0: and with a champion team in AFL.
1: 774 ABC Melbourne.
2: Good morning, Natasha McFarlane with ABC News. The Premier has once again shut down speculation about her leadership, dismissing the latest reports as navel-gazing. Jacinta Allen says while she's seen media reports, none of her colleagues have asked her to step aside. Multiple MPs have also told the ABC that no one is counting numbers or has approached them to support a challenge. Ms Allen says anyone working behind the scenes should instead stay focused on the job.
3: People are looking for help, and navel-gazing doesn't help people with those cost of living pressures that are so real right now. What does help is 20% off your car rego. What does help is half-price public transport.
2: Victoria's Firefighters Union says fire authorities should have more of a say in the design and development of data centres amid concerns over potential fire safety risks. It comes as Freedom of Information documents reveal WorkSafe objected to a Melbourne data centre's planning application, proposing the storage of more than 500,000 litres of diesel on site, just 10 metres from homes. Data centres often store large volumes of diesel and lithium-ion batteries to be used during a power outage. United Firefighters Union Secretary Peter Marshall has told 774 ABC Melbourne Fire Rescue Victoria needs to be a bigger part of the conversation.
4: And in the pursuit of artificial intelligence and all that technology, what often gets left out of the equation is what happens if it goes wrong. What should be modelled before the installation and building of these is what happens before if it goes wrong. And it's only a matter of time before it does go wrong.
2: Australia has secured an extra 31,000 tonnes of fertiliser and 50 million litres of diesel. The government estimates about 1.7 million tonnes of fertiliser have arrived in the country since conflict escalated in the Middle East earlier this year. Trade Minister Don Farrell says the latest batch of fuel and fertiliser is vital for farmers and miners.
5: We've been travelling the world to make sure that our relationships in our region and in the world are such that we can rely on our friends to continue to supply us with these important products.
2: Iran says it will defeat the US naval blockade after trading fire with Israel. Iran and Israel say they have halted attacks on each other after the two countries exchanged fire for the first time since April's truce. US President Donald Trump denies that Israeli Prime Minister Benjamin Netanyahu defied his wishes in launching the attacks amid reports that he was against the escalation. Iran's top negotiator, Mohammad Baghair Ghaliyevbov, says Washington's naval blockade is a war crime.
6: Our goal is to end the war and establish lasting security, not to normalise relations with the United States. We also have no trust in the other side.
2: The International Criminal Court's chief prosecutor has been formally suspended, pending a decision over sexual misconduct allegations. Sara Amir has the latest.
7: Karim Khan, who investigates war crimes, crimes against humanity and genocide, had already stepped aside temporarily amid accusations of engaging in a non-consensual sexual relationship with a lawyer in his office. He denies the allegations. The chief prosecutor has now been suspended from his duties, with the ICC referring him to its oversight body for disciplinary proceedings. The British lawyer's fate now lies in the hands of the Assembly of States Parties, which will hold a special session to decide whether Mr. Khan will remain in his job.
2: And former rugby league player Kane Evans is getting support from ex-teammates after revealing he's gay. The 34-year-old played more than 150 games for the Roosters, the Eels, the Warriors and Hull in England. Evans came out last night on the Nine Network, more than 30 years after Ian Roberts became the first NRL player to reveal his sexuality. Former teammate Anthony Minicello says Evans' sexuality was never an issue, and that's still the case.
8: I'm really proud of him to come out and do an interview like he did last night. He's, you know, such a loved character within our community. And to be honest, my personal view is I don't care where you come from, if you're gay, straight, lesbian, whatever it may be. If you're a good person, you're a good person. And that's what Kane is. He's a good person.
2: To the weather for the state, patchy morning valley fog in the east, a mild and partly cloudy day with isolated showers mainly about the north. Possible isolated thunderstorms in the far north during the evening. In Melbourne, mostly sunny. Right now it's 13 degrees.
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11: Coming up, David Whiting will answer your legal questions. And a reminder, if you want to ask David a question in person, he and I will be at the Mill Park Library this time next Tuesday. So 774 is going to be out and about in Mill Park. Next week, we will be there next Tuesday morning, all of the morning show from 8.30 till 11. So come along. I was just looking at a map. I was trying to work out if you could combine a walk in Plenty Gorge with a little trip to Mill Park Library, whether or not that's your part of Melbourne. But either way, what do we need to know in Mill Park? All those suburbs, what are the issues near Mill Park? Westfield Plenty Valley, I can see on the map. There's a Bunnings there, but I don't know. What do I need to know about Mill Park? You can email us, raf@abc.net.au. That's the email address, raf@abc.net.au. So if you're South Morang, Bundoora, Epping, I guess, what are the things you'd like us perhaps to focus on? Call now if you want to ask a question of David Whiting. There are lines free. That's rare. So call now, 1300 222 774. And also, I just really want to sell you on something. In this hour... Now, look, I'm not a horror film guy. Like, I'm not generally a horror film person. I watched a film. You're going to meet the director. It is tender and terrifying. Not talking about David Whiting. Talking about the horror film. It's called Leviticus. It's like this bleak, small town. Now, forgive me, Geelong, but it's filmed on the outskirts of Geelong. But it's this first love story, right? Queer love, two young boys. It's quite tender. And then it gets quite terrifying. It's very real. They live in a sort of a religious community. There's an exorcism involved. Only problem with the exorcism is instead of casting the demons out, it kind of invites them in. It's really, really scary and also quite beautiful and tender. You're going to meet the director of Leviticus. That is in this hour. But for your own little dose of tender and terrifying, call now if you've got a question for David Whiting.

0: David Whiting is a talkback lawyer and solicitor. Good morning, David.
1: Good morning, Brad.
0: You get right of reply, actually, because someone earlier described you as grumpy and Lou has defended you from Queenscliff. Why did that person refer to David as the grumpy lawyer? He is always calm, measured and polite.
1: Well, I was really impressed with the guy who said, could you please confirm I'll get my daily dose of grumpy lawyer today? I was impressed with that.
0: Right? We can put it on a T-shirt for you. Yeah,
1: thank you very much.
0: Daily dose of grumpy lawyer, courtesy of David Whiting. 1300 222 774 is the number. There are literally lines free. And really, if there's any part of the week where there are not lines free, it's Tuesday morning. So let's go. I'll get to calls in a moment. We get so many calls, David, about the collective ownership of blocks of flats in various buildings. After a review, the management companies are still going to be able to get a commission from the insurance companies.
1: Yes.
0: What do you think about that?
1: What happens, Raf, you know, as you'll appreciate, is that we are driving everything to the bottom. Right? And we're trying to do everything that we can as cheap as we possibly can. And cheap normally involves a fair lowering of standards, I'm afraid. Now, it would be open to an owner's corporation manager to rebate the commission, but what we tend to do, Raf, is we look at net costs, at cost to us. What are my owner's corporation fees going to this year? And they've gone up by 8% and, you know, I'm not getting any more value and all those other bits and pieces. So answer will be, so someone else comes in and does it for a little bit less but not quite as well. So I come along and say, be transparent, include it in your income, but I don't have a particular objection to the rebate. But I'd really like you to go and get three quotes before you took the rebate, please.
0: Okay, yeah, that's fair, isn't it? So yeah. These are the management companies that work on behalf of the owners' corporations.
1: They might be really small. They might be mum and dads. They might run two of them or four of them. There are others that run thousands of them. And it's a question of looking at what the packaging deals are. But get three quotes and include it in your income. Show us what it is.
0: That'd be great, wouldn't it, if they could just show you the three quotes they got. Okay, great suggestion. Let's go to Linda, who is in Seville. Linda, what's your question about?
2: Hello, I'm wanting to find out where I stand legally. I'm on a rental property that has its own private back garden. So on the other side of the fence are the landlords. Now, I've been here for 7 years and I've got excellent rental history and so forth. But I received a text last week advising me that contractors are coming out on Thursday to prune a row of trees down one side of the fence, and that's fine. But they're also going to be lopping branches of a golden elm tree, which is absolute shade cover in summer.
1: Yes.
2: Now, the golden elm tree is not posing a problem to anyone. The branches that are hanging over the back fence are up so high, there's nothing in the way of structure on the other side of the fence. But what's
1: so why don't you have a discussion with your owner about whether something different could be done?
2: I did approach one of them the other day when I saw them, but she basically said, don't talk to me, you'll have to talk to Andy. And then I said, well, when is he available? And she shrugged and walked away, basically.
1: You could walk around the block and knock on the door.
2: I possibly could, but what I'm reluctant to, because even though I've been here for 7 years and it was fabulous.
1: Linda, I look at it on the basis that what you've got is you've got an agreement with the landlord where these matters are dealt with by the landlord in accordance with their requirements and expectations? Or are you prepared to assume responsibility for these things, or do you want them to do it to your standard?
2: I'd like to have some sort of compromise in the sense that nearly 7 years ago, I put in an aviary, which they helped me build.
1: No, Linda, you've been a tenant in the premises for 7 years. You don't own the property. They have come along and they've decided, for whatever reason, that the trees ought to be trimmed. Now, you and from your point of view, that's very drastic trimming. What you might do is consider an arborist report. So if you want someone to change their mind, it's quite often to give helpful to give them some advice. That's not necessarily your opinion, but the opinion of an expert. So it might be in your interest to come along and say, look, I don't think it's going to work quite the way you want. Could we, I've engaged an arborist at my cost for a report. Here it is. Where can we go from here? Okay. Although I must say, given that it's the day after tomorrow, you don't have a lot of time.
0: No. Linda, good luck. Thank you for calling. Rob is calling from Ringwood. What's your question about, Rob?
3: Good morning.
0: Morning.
1: Good morning.
3: I agreed 25 years ago to be the executor for a friend's estate in Queensland. She's passed away suddenly. What information I've got so far is that the estate seems to be insolvent, not even enough money to pay for funeral costs at the moment. She has a car which on online sales website, it shows up to be worth $6,000 to $14,000. The problem being is she has lent the car to her younger son.
1: Can I ask, Rob, you think this, the estate's insolvent?
3: I do, yes. Okay.
1: What have you done in the administration of the estate?
3: Nothing, because I haven't got a death certificate yet. It's been referred to the coroner.
1: So what you might choose to do, Rob, is nothing.
3: Yep.
1: Right? Now, you've made a promise to this lady 25 years ago, but that's not a legal commitment. You know, I appoint Rob to be the executor of my will is really my choice as my executor, but doesn't impose an obligation on Rob until he becomes involved in the administration of the estate. So it would be possible for you to say no.
3: Yeah, my understanding of that, because it gets, there's issues of potential elder abuse, and I really want to walk away. But looking online, it seems that the only way I can do it is to apply to the Magistrates Court in Queensland to vacate the position of the executor.
1: Well, I think what we're talking about is renunciation.
3: Yeah.
1: And a renunciation is, and it would be an application to the Supreme Court in Queensland, to turn around and say, well, while I'm nominated as the executor for this person's estate, I've done nothing in and about the administration of the estate. I don't propose to.
3: Right. At this stage, I have notified a bank and I have notified Centrelink. Is that involvement?
1: That would not stop you leaving the estate.
0: And what are the grounds for renunciation?
1: I don't want to do it.
0: Just you don't want to?
1: I don't want to do it.
0: That's enough.
1: Yeah, yeah.
0: Okay.
1: I mean, some people find that they've been appointed as an executor in circumstances where it wasn't anticipated and they don't want to do it.
0: Right.
1: And I've been involved in a couple where at the end of the day, what was thought to be an estate turned out to be truly and hideously insolvent. And so nobody did anything.
0: Right. Because there's no money to deal with anyway.
1: Well, yeah.
0: Well, there might be a debt.
1: There was debt, but no assets out of which the debt could be satisfied.
0: Good luck, Rob. I didn't. And you can just renounce.
1: There's a trick, right? If you have involved yourself in the administration of the estate, then what the law says that you have intermeddled.
0: Intermeddled?
1: Intermeddled, yes.
0: Now, that's a word.
1: It's a word, yeah. I think it's a combined word, but it's intermeddled,
0: okay.
1: Yeah. And what you need to do is ask the court for leave.
0: Understood.
1: Right? And so, I don't want to do this, didn't realise it was that bad, this is all that I've done, please excuse my intermeddling and let me go. But from Rob's point of view, given where the estate is and what's happening, he can just sit on his hands and refuse the phone calls. He can just simply say, I've looked, there's nothing there that I can do, so I'm not going to start spending money on airfares to Queensland.
0: Wow, that's interesting. I didn't even know that was an option. Thank you for your call, Rob. Veronica is in Geelong. Yes, what do you want to ask about, Veronica?
4: Yes, I was in Tasmania at this last weekend, at the long weekend, and I booked an accommodation from there for the two nights, Friday and Saturday night.
1: Did you make the booking direct with the accommodation provider?
4: The accommodation provider said that it had to be booked through Agoda.
1: Okay, yes, there's a website.
4: Yes, so I booked through there and paid $256, I think it was, dollars.
1: What's the question, Veronica?
4: The question is that when I rang the accommodation place to see when I could leave my bag, they said it was double booked.
1: Yes. So did you find somewhere else to stay?
4: Yeah, a friend, okay. Because it was a long weekend, there was nowhere else to stay.
1: Okay.
4: But when I went into the Agoda site that I had to manage my bookings, they said this site is not available.
1: Well, you mean this site is not available, or this where the place you wanted to stay is not available?
4: No, the site is not available. Mm-hmm. The place where I wanted to stay said I had to cancel it through Agoda.
1: Yes.
4: And when I went into Agoda, the same, right. I was still on the site.
0: So when you get into your booking, it sort of denies you access?
4: It denies me access to change the booking.
0: Understood. So next step.
1: And I would be using your credit card. So did you book by credit card, did you, Veronica?
4: Yes, I did. And I've rung the bank. Yep. I've rung the bank and told them. I rang them.
1: That's where I would start, and my view is that it's very likely that your transaction will simply be reversed.
4: Okay, well, that's what I rang. I rang them straight away on the Friday.
1: Yep.
4: Okay, so that's all I need to do.
1: Well, and come back to us if you don't get what you want at that point. It may be that you need to make a complaint against the site that took the booking. But you might then also talk to the people who had the accommodation and tolerated the double booking and get them to confirm that they are able to accept your booking on the day.
0: So start with the bank. If the dispute's with the website, but the accommodation's in Tassie but she's in Geelong.
1: No, she can still run it in VCAT because it'll be with the website.
0: Yep. Oh, okay. Yeah. Okay. Good luck, Veronica. Thank you. I'll get back to more of your calls with David Whiting in just a moment.
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0: David Whiting's here every Tuesday answering your legal queries, and Zabi is here with a question from Glenroy. What do you want to ask, Zabi?
8: Good morning, fellas. I've got a question. I put an apartment or a unit to the back of my house and got my gas company to put another meter. So the meter was put on, and obviously there was some destruction on, or they had to cut the concrete at the front, and they did that, and then I had to replace it. But the guy who did the concrete, he knocked my new fence and broke my fence. And he got the number for the fencer from me, and he talked to the fencer. He said, do it. But he's not paying the fencer now, and the fencer's invoiced both of us, so the invoice needs to be fixed. So I just want to know, who do I go to? When I call my gas company, he said, it's got nothing to do with us.
1: No, nothing to do with the gas company. The person who is the guy who cut the concrete, which is the one who wants to get rebuilt your fence, is the one who wants to get paid. It's really the person who asked him to do the work. Now, the option you could, if you really want to take control of it, is you can go to VCAT. And what you really want from a VCAT is an order that says, I don't have to pay him anything because I didn't order it.
8: Okay.
0: All
1: right, now, and let him take the matter further by having a go at the person who did ask him to do the job.
8: Okay.
0: So you're effectively disengaging by going to VCAT, David. That's what Zabi does.
1: Well, if you look at it, I mean, Zabi's had his fence fixed by on behalf of a tradie who caused it to fall over. Well, it would be the person who caused it to fall over is the person who should ultimately be responsible. So that's where I would go with it.
0: Okay. Yep. Zabi, good luck. Thank you for calling. Jane is in Essendon. What's your query about, Jane?
9: Hi, Rafi. Hi, David. I'm actually calling with a problem that my adult daughter had over the weekend. She lives in an apartment in the city that has a property manager, and she had a toilet leaking all over the floor on Saturday. So she contacted the property manager and said, this is an emergency, this is defined under the legislation as an emergency repair, and, you know, I need you to get a plumber out, you know, straight away. And they basically brushed her off and said, no, we don't think this is an emergency.
1: Jane,
9: yeah, hello.
1: Jane,
9: yeah.
1: Two questions, right?
9: Yeah.
1: When you say the property manager, you mean the person who manages the building or the person who manages the rental, or are they the same?
9: I think it's the person who manages the building.
1: Right, well, but can you see there is no contractual relationship between your daughter and that person?
9: Yeah, okay. Now, so, he said that he was he had spoken to the landlord. He said he was this property manager.
1: Yes.
9: He said he'd contacted the landlord and the landlord instructed him not to treat this an emergency and to book a plumber for next week.
1: Wow. Seriously. Right?
9: Yeah.
1: Okay.
9: So what could she, what could she have done or what could she still do? It hasn't been repaired at the moment.
1: Jane, I'm taking that as a homework question as to what is your rights when you don't get the appropriate response from the landlord and there are emergency repairs that are constituted an emergency under the Residential Tenancies Act. I'll let you know.
0: Yeah. Okay.
1: Next week.
0: Good luck, Jane. Well, with the homework, by the way, if you don't know, David comes back and just straight after the 10 o'clock news next week when we will be at Mill Park Library, David will give Jane and her daughter a bit of an answer once he's brushed up on the very few pages of law that are not contained inside his brain. Steve is calling from Geelong. What's your question about, Steve?
10: Hi, David. Hi, Raph. My question is in regards to it's burying my father's ashes. He passed away a few months ago, and part of what he wanted to do with his ashes, he's asked me to arrange for his ashes to be buried in his grandfather's grave. Yeah.

0: The grave is owned by my cousins. Now, one of my cousins is fine, happy to sign off on it. My second cousin, I cannot get hold of them. They avoid all my calls. They're aware of what's happening. I've communicated with them via text. And now I'm left in a situation where I can't bury my father's ashes in my grandfather's grave because my cousin won't sign off on it because they're the legal owners of that grave.
1: Yep.
0: I'm wondering what I can do to compel them to resolve the issue.
1: The short answer, Steve, is that there is nothing you can do to compel them. The right of interment is owned by them. However it got there, that's the way it is. Now, the last time I looked, that the liability of that, the interest that people had in a grave was joint and several. So it might well be that, can I have a look at the Cemeteries and Crematoria Act and give you that answer? Because it may well be you really only need the permission of one person, not all of them. All right?
0: Well, I've got the permission of one, so...
1: No, I understand, but if you're going to go back to the cemetery trust, you really want to be able to give them chapter and verse as to why they can ignore everything else.
2: So your homework has
1: got another homework. Yep.
2: Okay, there you go. You guys are keeping him busy.
1: Shouldn't have come back, should I?
2: No. Thanks, Steve. Good one. Terrible situation, but interesting and good legal query to pursue. Carolyn is in Ballarat. What's your question about, Carolyn?
3: Good morning, Ralph, and thanks for your show. And thanks for the segment, David. Title says I have right of access along the old Dunny Lane behind the back of my house.
1: Together with the right of easement over the land coloured blue on the attached plan. Is that right? Something like that?
3: I've already got a black and white.
1: Okay. The landmark sort of D1.
3: Between the lane and the street, about five houses long.
1: Yes.
3: And where the old Dunny Lane used to be. And now the end house has put a fence up in it at the end of their property and having the long run managed to be able to keep it there. My objective is to be able to get into my place easily, but because I'm further down and just next to their fence, despite a double gate, it's very difficult to get into. And I'm wanting to know, am I able to put up a fence like the neighbour has, simplifying my access as it would be closer to the street and main entrance, and sort of like in that opposite direction, like in the Dunny Lane, or do I have, or not? Or how do I go about it?
1: So you've got, I don't know, a block of land, let's call it 60 feet wide, right?
3: Yep.
1: And you want to put a fence on one end, is that right?
3: So, like, the Dunny Lane's going in one direction. I'm wanting to put a fence at the end of my property in the other direction, or like in the middle of the Dunny Lane, yep.
1: Right, which will give you an extra 10 feet of land but won't be otherwise particularly useful. Is that about right?
3: Yep, that's right.
1: You need to find out who owns the laneway.
3: Mm-hmm.
1: You also need to find out whether or not the person who's blocked it off at the beginning has the right to block it off at the beginning. So if you go back a long way, when we did a plan of subdivision, you left the residual land in the subdivision, the Dunny Lanes and the roads, if you like. They stood in the name of who the developer was. So there are lots of titles that show as if they've got roads on them. Now, at some time in the 50s, the council got the right to acquire them, and sometime in the late 1980s or early 1990s, the government took away the right to make an adverse possession claim against a council. All right?
3: Yep.
1: So while you could fence it off, and probably no one would complain, it wouldn't get you to own the land.
3: Yep.
1: So if your aim is to just... So I would start with who owns the lane, and the council's website, Greater Ballarat, will have a register of its assets.
3: Mm-hmm.
1: And you can get that online, and it will tell you whether they own the laneway between this street and this street.
3: Right.
1: Okay. And if it's that, then you can go to council and say, can I buy it from you? Or you could fence it and they probably won't complain, but you'll never get to own it.
3: Yep.
2: Okay. Mm-hmm.
1: That answer your question?
3: Much. Yes, definitely. Thank you.
2: Thanks a lot for your call. And David, just on interring ashes or distributing them, I got this one from Susanna in Kew. I just sprinkled my brother's ashes in the family grave without discussing it with the other brother who controls the grave, with whom I'm estranged. So estranged

0: from one brother, sprinkle the other brother's ashes in the family grave.
1: That's a question. How do you sprinkle ashes in a grave? When we were talking to Steve...
0: Well, he wanted to bury the urn, I assumed.
1: Or just pour them in.
0: Yes.
1: So that requires you to lift the ledger, which is what they call the granite or marble that sits on the top. Yeah. So you lift that, and that requires the cemetery's trust approval, and that then requires the consent from the holder of the right of interment to do that.
0: And if you just want to sprinkle on top?
1: Yeah, but they're not going to stay, right?
0: No, I understand that.
1: And, you know, I've heard of people, wrongly, of course, digging a little hole right next to it and simply pouring them in.
0: Not legal.
1: The answer is you're interfering with the right of interment.
0: Of course. Okay. Well, you've got some homework.
1: Thank you.
0: David Whiting is back from his tour. He'll be at the Mill Park Library next Tuesday, the whole morning show, by the way, at Plenty Road in Mill Park. We'll be there from 8:30 to 11, and David will be there from 10. So come along for the rock star part of the show after 10 o'clock at the Mill Park Library, which is in Plenty Road in Mill Park, not to be confused with Middle Park. Have people been hearing that as Middle Park? Okay, not Middle Park. No. Further north, Mill Park, Plenty Road, Mill Park is the Mill Park Library. We'll get some news headlines with Natasha McFarlane. Good morning.
2: Good morning, Raf. The Firefighters Union says legislation is not keeping up with the race to build more data centres in Melbourne. It comes as some Fire Rescue Victoria members have shared their concerns around the fire risk associated with the influx of data centres. United Firefighters Union National Secretary Peter Marshall says the expertise of Fire Rescue Victoria should be better used in the design and planning of these centres. Australia has secured an extra 31,000 tonnes of fertiliser and 50 million litres of diesel. The government estimates about 1.7 million tonnes of fertiliser have arrived in the country since conflict escalated in the Middle East earlier this year. Somali soccer referee Omar Artan has been denied entry to the United States despite being selected to officiate in the World Cup. US Customs and Border Protection has confirmed he'd been denied entry after arriving at Miami International Airport from Istanbul on Saturday. And AFL club presidents will meet in Melbourne this afternoon, with Tasmania set to be a topic of discussion. The presidents will meet prior to tonight's annual AFL Hall of Fame induction night. Some presidents will seek an update on the progress of Tasmania's Macquarie Point Stadium and how or if any further cost blowouts may affect the 18 clubs. Melbourne's weather becoming windy and mostly sunny with a top today of 19. Right now it's 14 degrees. I'll have more news at 11 o'clock.
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0: Coming up, you're actually going to meet the maker of a new Australian horror film. It's called Leviticus. Now, my personal theory about horror films, they're scarier when the horror is steeped in something real. Now, this is a queer love story, and the horror is steeped in the fact that they are effectively punished for being queer or being gay, but no one can really see that the horror they are feeling is not just because they're being ostracized by their community, but there's actually something genuinely ghost exorcism type horrible happening to them. You'll hear from the maker of Leviticus. I'm just going to play you a little clip. One of the central young men in this story who is being terrifyingly haunted is trying to convey what's going on to his mother. Have a listen.
9: I know you don't believe me, but ever since you took me to that guy, I've been getting hurt. Mom.
10: I can't help you. They told me it would keep you safe.
9: But I'm not safe. I'm terrified.
10: I know.
0: Oh, no, she doesn't know at all. He's not terrified of his sexuality. He's terrified of something that made me jump and shout out loudly, and I think I scared the people I was sharing the house with last night. We'll come to the horror film Leviticus in a moment. The politics of the world.

0: Cup with Bridie O'Donnell, especially the politics around the Iran, the men's team from Iran. I just wanted to play you a little snippet, though. We've been talking yesterday and today about Labor's position in state politics, the state Labor government. Bad poll today. Rumours of leadership change over the weekend. The Premier's been asked about that. She's been specifically asked this morning if any of her colleagues have questioned her leadership in the run-up to the election in November. Here's her answer.
1: Absolutely not. And I've seen these reports. I don't know who these people are. But again, navel-gazing does not help. What helps is remains being focused on Victorian. I just want to make this clear too. When the going gets tough, the tough gets going, and I am all in.
0: Sorry, couldn't resist. Billy Ocean kind of said it. Is it when the going gets tough, the tough get going, or when the going gets tough, the tough gets going? Either way, that was the Premier's response, and we thought we'd play the song. It's 24 minutes to 11. It wouldn't be the World Cup if it didn't have politics. It's not the most important part. But until we get to what? Elimination stage, it might dominate. Bridie O'Donnell is with you, former professional cyclist, broadcaster, author, world record holder, and adjudicator of sock height. Good morning.
2: I love Billy Ocean.
0: Oh, do you?
2: No, maybe just that track, because it was in the famous movie, the second part of Romancing the Stone, was that great movie, such a bad rom-com with Michael Douglas and Kathleen Turner and Danny DeVito.
0: And you remember the soundtrack?
2: Yeah, well, they feature in the film clip. I mean, the movie's really bad. Michael Douglas does bad salsa dancing in a white suit, but I do urge everyone to go see it.
0: The film clip? From the Duff Gets Going has the cast
2: has
0: from the film
2: cast,
0: in it.
2: Has the cast, Danny DeVito, they're all in it.
0: Ladies crossover thing, terrible. Okay, bad. We've got politics crossing over at the World Cup. So the Iran men's team, they arrived, right?
2: They did. So the coaches and all of the players ended up getting their visas. It was very close, though. You can imagine how stressful it is. You're just being a player and you don't know if you're actually going to be able to go. Mexico has welcomed them to change their team base to Tijuana, so they're based in Mexico.
0: Not in the States.
2: That's right. There are actually a lot of support personnel, though, who have not been issued visas, and the US departments are saying it's because we think there are links to the IGRC, the Islamic Republican Guard Corps. So they're saying they're part of that terrorist group, which Australia also lists as a terrorist group.
0: They just happen to be the people running Iran, but either way.
2: Exactly. And speaking of, the man running the Football Federation for Iran is a former IRGC.
0: Well.
2: Thank you. So these things are inextricably linked.
0: They are the power. They are the power class in Iran.
2: Indeed. So you've got a team that's trying to keep the players just switched off from the geopolitical noise. Pretty challenging when every moment of the day we're hearing on the news updates whether the straits open, whether Israel is bombing Iran, what America's telling Israel. It is fascinating to me because you could argue every 4 years this happens. We talk in the lead up to the World Cup about what's going on, how the infrastructure was built at Qatar, what happened in Russia in 2018. And yet when the whistle blows, most of the fans just want to tune in and be patriotic, and the teams are just wanting to focus on winning. So I'm so interested to know, do fans of the World Cup that watch or even go, do they block that noise out, or is it impossible and should we not?
0: You can't block it out, can you? Like, how do you block out a war that's caused an inflation spike and food and fuel shortages around the world? Like, should you block that out?
2: I don't think you should, and I can't, but yeah. I do appreciate that there are, for a lot of people, the world is filled with bad news every news cycle, and they say, I just want to watch the sport. And I've always found it kind of odd for people to say, oh, sport and politics don't mix. And you think, yes, they do. That's actually how sport happens. We're getting an NFL game here in Victoria because, you know,
0: absolutely,
2: people in power want to do something, achieve a particular agenda. Mm. It's why countries bid for the World Cup. Now, no one could have predicted eight years ago when the Americas were going to host that we would be in this situation with the World Cup starting in 4 days. But, I mean, I'm fascinated too as to how Iran's got to get a bus from Tijuana up to LA for their first game against New Zealand. The biggest population of Iranians outside of Iran
0: is in LA. And they are not fans of the Iranian regime.
2: No.
0: Some of the most anti-regime people, they're all in LA.
2: So how do the security manage this? How will they fly to Seattle for their third game? What does it mean if planes get just delayed because of the normal stress of American airports? Because there's 11 venues in America, 3 in Canada and 2 in Mexico. So it's even just an extraordinary logistical challenge for the first time.

0: Emirates, like a lot of people, and I think they've won the last Euro. I think they're the favourite for many people. Politics is less relevant with Spain because they're really, really good. So, like, is that a crazy theory that the politics only comes in when it's the primary story? If their talent's the primary story, the politics is less in focus? Do you think that's fair?
1: I do, but skin colour is a big thing too. You know, yeah, that people of colour, brown and black people, countries like African countries, we just read this morning that a Somalian referee who was going to be the first man from Somalia to referee the games has not been issued a visa. So FIFA's had to say, oh, sorry, he will not be attending. He can't get into the country. And so FIFA's job is to organise with a host country, how do you let people in? And as you mentioned, there's been no issue about Spanish visas.
0: No, there wouldn't be. There wouldn't be. 1300 222 774. Can you take the politics out of sport? Does it detract or add to the World Cup if we think about the politics?
1: If anything, maybe it brings more people who are not football fans into the conversation. They might care more, they might be more interested, might have a strong view one way or another. And I do think maybe we know sporting fans are becoming more and more educated and insightful about the world than ever before. And they do have views about things. They have views about safety and sexuality and race and religion. So I don't think anyone says, hey, stop talking about it. I just want to go. Because let's look at even when home teams play away teams in Italy or England in football, you know, or when Serbia plays or when Germany plays the Netherlands, you know, fierce rivalry and people will hark back to what happened in the 40s or,
0: exactly.
1: You know, I think it's unavoidable and inescapable, but I also believe there are ways to unite opposition. And a smaller example of that, because the AFL team rivalry is not the same as national political identity, is to be at the MCG yesterday wearing my Fight MND beanie.
0: Yeah.
1: To see nearly 90,000 people with more than half of them wearing the same beanie.
0: Easier to bridge those divides, isn't it?
1: Absolutely it is, because I'm not suggesting it's the same as a geopolitical conflict, but there is common ground in sport. It does unite us. I've got to see that all week long when I was commentating the Women's Giro, that you see the way people can be united through a similar story of being of celebrating a particular athlete or feeling sorry for them in their misfortune. So I think we need to find the humanity in each other when we observe what's happening, but particularly focusing on the players and their efforts.
0: Mind you, the Iran, away from geopolitics, they looked cool getting off the plane in Tijuana. Like they've got, I don't know if that's a soccer player thing.
1: They do look cool.
0: They looked good. Like the blue blazer and the white shirt, they looked good. But 1300 222 774, whether or not you think the politics should or should not be a part of the World Cup. So one thing I don't know, I know that Iran is not in a group with a potential, like a political clash. Because like New Zealand, is New Zealand, Belgium, is it? And Egypt, New Zealand, Belgium and Egypt. Do you know if they've got the possibility to clash in a later stage with England or the United States? Like that's when...
1: Great question.
0: That'd be hard.
1: Someone watching the ladder or the draw will be able to tell us that. I haven't done that mapping yet. I mean, we've certainly seen things play out at the French Open when a Russian player and a Ukrainian player were up against each other.
0: Ukrainian female player, she was really angry, wasn't she?
1: She was. And of course, there are some athletes that are going to choose to say things and others that are going to choose to not engage. And that's their right. But they can't pretend that it's not happening.
0: Can't pretend it's not an issue. 1300 222 774. Israel's not there, are they? I don't think Israel's there.
1: No, and Russia's not there. So, for example, there's some big teams that haven't qualified. Italy hasn't qualified. Serbia, Nigeria, Denmark. That's big news that they actually haven't made it. Russia's not permitted to attend.
0: Oh, Russia's not permitted.
1: That's right.
0: Okay, so they're still not qualifying. What the politics of the World Cup, do you want it in the World Cup or not? Just a reminder, by the way, I'll come back to Brady O'Donnell in a moment. Going to be talking about a fantastic new horror film, filmed on the outskirts of Geelong. So that's coming your way before we get to 11 o'clock. But John is in Box Hill South. What do you want to mention, John?
2: Yes, Arav, thank you for taking the call. I just want to mention there was a book written by Johnny Warren many years ago called Sheila's Wobs and Hoofters.
0: Yes.
2: And it talks about the world game in that there is no other sport worldwide that reflects society as what football does. So politics is very much integrated into football, and it's part of what we do. It's part of our community.
0: Do you think it soothes those big political problems or not?

0: No, I don't think so at all. I think it's reality. It's you can't live in a bubble in an isolated area. It's what it is, and we've got to deal with it. It was never better said than Johnny Warren.
1: I wonder if you could publish that book now. Probably not. I'm not sure. Don't know.
2: Well, speaking of gender, we certainly saw at the Asian

0: decided they would return home. Who knows whether or not they were under duress? We don't have enough visibility of that. The thing I suppose that would be different is historically athletes or ballet dancers is a really famous one back in, you know, wanting to escape and seek asylum in the United States. I don't think any Iranian player is going to seek asylum in America.
1: What about Mexico?
0: Well, they may, yes. Oh. Or Canada.
1: Yeah.
0: I mean, this happens at every major event. There will be athletes that go missing, in inverted commas, because they may have family, friends there, or their desire to return home is far exceeded by a desire to stay in a new environment, even though there's no supporting infrastructure for them. And it just, again, it comes back to just, in a way, how very fortunate. I mean, most Australians are living in a conflict-free environment. We're not currently actively at war the way this nation of Iran is. Yeah. It feels unfathomable to me to be a person going away to compete for their country and having that background noise trying to be suppressed. So I'm not saying that there are no athletes experiencing personal breaches of their own safety or mental illness and all of the things that can really compromise athletic performance. But that hanging over your head, for Iran to be there in the first place, for them to show up and play New Zealand next week is an amazing feat.
1: It is. Who's your World Cup side? Other than the Socceroos, who's your favourite? Like, who are you rooting for the most?
0: France.
1: Mbappe. Just wanted to win a World Cup.
0: Yeah.
1: Dembele and Mbappe.
0: I'm definitely no expert, so no, okay. I just think that they, from what I'm reading and seeing, they look amazing. I don't want the Spanish men to win because the Spanish women won 3 years ago and let them
1: enough.
0: Have it.
1: They've had enough.
0: Exactly.
1: That's a fair reason. Bridie, thank you.
0: Thank you so much, Raph.
1: Bridie O'Donnell's talking sport and ethics, sport and politics, sport and whatever's going through your brain every Tuesday after David Whiting's joined us in the studio. And someone texting, did FIFA give Trump a peace prize or am I imagining it? Yeah. FIFA created a peace prize. They've never awarded one before. They created it for Donald Trump and gave it to him at the end of last year. In a moment, a tender but also terrifying new Australian film.
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7: Indecency. Lust. Desire. It has to go now.
8: They wanted us to be scared.
1: Oh, it's definitely scary. It is tender and it is terrifying. It's called Leviticus. It's a new Australian horror film. If I can paint one picture for you, it's a bleak small town. There's a lonely boy riding a bike up a hill with the smokestacks billowing behind him. It's quite a tender story. Queer love, gay love, but then there's an exorcism and it becomes horror. So it really is. It's both tender and terrifying. Adrian Chiarella is the Melbourne filmmaker responsible. It's in cinemas from the 18th of this month. Adrian, welcome to the show. Thanks for joining us.
9: Thank you.
1: Why this story? Why do you want to tell this story?
9: Oh, wow. That's a very long tale to tell.
1: You've got time. Go for it.
9: It was inspired by my own experiences growing up as a young gay man and experiencing, I guess, different types of homophobia, whether they were sort of smaller microaggressions or things that were more overt. But at the same time, when I was going through all of that, I really loved watching horror movies. And I discovered when I grew up that was actually something I shared in common with a lot of young queer people. And so when I became a filmmaker, I wanted to explore these ideas because I noticed in the last 10 years or so, a lot of the progress that we had done when I was younger seemed to be regressing back. And so I wanted to make a film about homophobia. And I also realized that horror movies are actually always about fear. So this was a type of fear that I could explore in this very beloved genre.
1: That's what gives it its power. Get Out's the best sort of analogue I can explain to people who don't see much horror. Get Out's real terror comes from America's racial politics. This is small town Victoria even, isn't it? Is that why it's scary? Because things like homophobia and is so real that adds to the genuine horror of the film?
9: Yeah, and I think Get Out's a great example. I think this genre, horror has always...

0: at its entire history, been a wonderful genre to explore very real social anxieties. And that was definitely something that we wanted to do with this film. And I think part of the power of it is also horror speaks to you through your body. It's a little bit like, it's a bit like comedians always talk about telling a joke to kind of disarm the audience and then they can get their message across. I think horror works in a very, very similar way.
1: They're amazing young actors. I wanted to mention something I haven't. There's a shot of a deep fryer. It's deeply disturbing. There's a shot of electricity lines above like a sort of crappy drought-affected field that's also quite disturbing in a lot of ways. Tell me about where it was filmed, where it was made.
0: Look, the town itself doesn't exist. We had a really specific vision, myself, my director of photography and our production designer, about the aesthetic we were going for. And we were sort of looking for this clash of nature and man-made structures, and we wanted a sort of faded town. So it was shot all around the outskirts of Melbourne and further out into regional parts of Victoria, around Geelong and those sorts of areas. We spent quite a lot of time scouting for this film.
1: There's a deserted petrol station. Yes. One thing I sort of couldn't, or not deserted, but sort of decrepit maybe.
0: Yes.
1: I couldn't wrap my brain around the aesthetic actually, because it's really beautiful. It's really touching. Like, it's young love. Your heart bleeds for them. But it's also, they're not living in a salubrious place. Like, it's a little bit like a small town that they've forgotten.
0: Yeah.
1: Did you make it look pretty because you wanted to lure us in for the sucker punch?
0: I think it looks pretty because I worked with a very talented director of photography and production designer. I think they couldn't help but make these sort of decrepit spaces look beautiful. But, you know, the direction we were going for was we wanted a town that felt like it had seen some better days. It maybe boomed once for its industry, and then a lot of people and a lot of that industry moved away, but the ideas they brought to this place had been left behind. And that was something that was there. And it was even in the sort of church building. We knew we didn't really want a stained glass window aesthetic. We found this actual real church in the southern suburbs of Melbourne that's this grey brick structure with a sort of red brick cross worked into the wall.
1: Where's the pool? I won't say what happens in the pool. Where's the pool?
0: The pool is Melbourne City Baths. I think most Melbournians will know that.
1: You'll never,
0: shot in a particular way.
1: You'll never think of the city baths in the same way
0: you
1: again.
0: You won't want to go near that shower, that's for sure.
1: Never. Get ready from early on. The name of the film is Leviticus. It's on from the 18th of June. Adrian Chiarella is the filmmaker. Adrian, I'm going to big you up a little. It's been screened at Sundance and South by Southwest. This is your first film?
0: It is my first film, yeah.
1: So how did that feel, getting shown there?
0: Pretty special. Very nerve-wracking. We actually didn't finish the film until right before we got on the plane to go to Sundance, so no one had really seen the finished film until that first screening at the theatre of, I think it was about 800 people that we screened it for at midnight at Sundance. But it was quite electric. I think American audiences are wonderfully enthusiastic when they watch genre films. They laugh and they jump out of their seat when it's scary, and they even cheer when something amazing happens. So it was just the best way to sort of start the journey of this film.
1: I'm getting a text from Bob the Fencer in Anarchy saying the servo that I mentioned is Batesford. You closed it for a couple of days. Is that where it was filmed?
0: We did. I hope he wasn't inconvenienced by that.
1: It's okay. And lure people in. So I'm not actually a horror guy because a lot of horror doesn't have a point.
0: Right.
1: Now I've got the context for this love story and a bit of homophobia. That actually, that's what lures me in, because the fear is real.
0: Yes.
1: But a lot of people can't stand watching horror films. So what would you say to people who might be interested in some of the themes you spoke about, but they're too scared to watch a horror film?
0: I would say come to this film watching a coming-of-age love story. It just happens to have a few bits of horror at the fringes. And, I mean, if it makes any difference, I've had some relatives who have said similar things to you. Oh, I don't know if I could watch a horror movie. They only came for me, but they came out of it saying, oh, actually, I did okay in that one. So, you know, there are people that definitely feel it. They were still happy to take the train home afterwards and didn't feel like they were going to lose their life or anything like that.
1: I got to confess, I was thinking, am I going to have nightmares after watching this? And I'm going to have to say to the filmmaker, oh my God, I couldn't sleep, but I slept fine. Just in the time I've got left, I don't know. I mean, I don't want to give away too much. There's a central figure that brings on the horror who's well known, but I don't want to give anything away.
0: Yes.
1: But the two young men,
0: Yes.
1: They're amazing. Tell me a bit about them, your two leads.
0: They're extraordinary young actors. That really, the film wouldn't work if not for them and if it, not for the connection that they have in this film. Joe Bird, our lead actor, he was in another horror movie called Talk to Me a few years ago, although he was much younger in that film. So when I saw it, I was impressed by him, but I didn't actually think of him from this role because he was so young. But when he auditioned, I spotted straight away. I realized, oh, he, of course, kids grow up fast and movies take a long time to make. So, of course, he's old enough to play this role now. And he's got an incredible authenticity and a real availability to just be real on camera. And Stacey Clausen was in an ABC series called Crazy Fun Park, and he's just an incredibly talented and very versatile actor, and he was able to play what is essentially a dual role in this film, and he really had the chops to pull that off.
1: Yeah, I don't want to say too much about the dual role, but I was thinking precisely that he's done so much. And, sir, I'm going to be rude. How old are you?
0: I am. You can ask that. I'm 45.
1: Yeah. Okay. First film, though.
0: Yeah.
1: How did you end up making it so good? Like, what did you hit upon? Because it's a really good film. It looks beautiful. It's genuinely terrifying. Great themes. Mm. What's the secret?
0: Well, look, I spent a long time learning about this stuff. I didn't start making films recently. I've been working in this industry since, you know, well, for a couple of decades now. Right. I worked as an editor for a long time, and that not only taught me a lot about the craft of storytelling with this format, with this medium, but I also got to meet a lot of amazing directors by being an editor, and I got to learn from them, directors of all different experiences and directors who worked in all different types of genres and had all different types of processes. So I think if you've been around filmmakers for long enough, it's the best learning experience.
1: And your director of photography, the name, sorry?
0: Tyson Perkins. He shot Mystery Road Origins, if anyone's seen that. That particular season.
1: Okay. Look, it looks beautiful. The acting's fantastic. It's a wonderful story. I did literally shout out 5 or 6 times in terror. So if that was your aim, you succeeded. It's a great film. I recommend it to everyone. Thank you for joining us.
0: Thank you so much.
1: That's Adrian Chiarella. He's made Leviticus. Like, it's really good. It's really good. And I think I'm about to rediscover horror. I was away. I watched Widow's Bay. Now I've watched this. I think I am back. Mary Guerin is with you after 11. Can you do horror, Mary?
2: I saw The Substance a couple of years ago. That reset the clock. I reckon I've got another year before I can watch another horror film. Yeah, it just... have to work up to it, but you have sold it really well.
1: It helps
2: that
1: me if it's got a theme.
2: Really sold it.
1: The theme, like if I can really sink my teeth, because homophobia, I get it. If the terror's in
2: exactly.
1: that,
2: that's what Stephen
1: great.
2: King said. Amityville Horror is because you have a horror of what your shelter can do around you. The cars he drew on.
1: If
2: all
1: you link
2: of
1: it
2: those,
1: to something real, then
2: real.
1: I mean,
2: exactly. What role do you think that class has in voting? We've been talking about what role gender has when you vote, but class as well, because as we know, politicians probably have figured out that people consider themselves working class, even though that definition has changed. So I'd love to know
1: class
2: what
1: is everything,
2: think.
1: Isn't
2: class
1: it?
2: Is
1: when
2: everything.
1: It comes to
2: well,
1: voting.
2: That's right. We thought we were classless. Did anyone ever really believe that? Also, the best robot entertainers of history. There is an international stoush. A robot magician wants to be recognised as such. Does it matter? If
1: a robot magician. That's not real magic.
2: Yeah, it is. If it's the same reaction, why not?
1: Mary Guerin's on after 7. Tomorrow, a little reminder, here on 774, we're going to take you live to the MCG for Neil Danaher's state funeral. That's tomorrow from 1 o'clock on your radio.
3: Good morning, Natasha McFarlane with ABC News. Premier Jacinda Allen has acknowledged some of her own team are concerned with leadership, but has dismissed talk of a leadership change as navel-gazing. Labor MPs are increasingly pessimistic of their prospects for re-election, with some MPs privately raising whether a change of Premier would improve the government's chances of winning. But no challenger has emerged yet, with many Labor MPs cautioning against a change so close to the election. Jacinda Allen says she will not be stepping back from the challenges her government faces.
4: We'll keep doing the hard work. I acknowledge there's a few anonymous people, a small number. They might be interested in navel-gazing. I'm not.
5: Are you curious
4: I'm absolutely
5: to know
4: not.
5: Who they-
3: A man has been charged with murder after a 25-year-old was found with fatal injuries behind a licensed venue in Melbourne's Inner West on Sunday night. Police say the victim was treated by paramedics in Footscray before he died. A 37-year-old man was arrested last night at Yarraville train station. He'll face Melbourne Magistrates Court today. Residents living near a data centre in Melbourne's West, which could be expanded, have raised concerns about the lack of information available relating to potential health and safety risks. A contentious expansion of the data centre in West Footscray could see it house 90 backup

0: the storage of large amounts of fuel and lithium-ion batteries as backup power sources. Sean Brown from the Citizens of Tottenham says he has struggled to find information relating to the centres, which concerns him as a resident.
1: I've been trying to find out as much information as possible about these data centres that have been built in my area, and it's actually kind of hard. There's not just one document that tells you what it is, what's happening there, what the risks are, what the benefits are.
0: The federal government says it's open to further talks with parties and stakeholders about its major shake-up to the National Disability Insurance Scheme. Its proposed laws will come under scrutiny at a Senate inquiry today in Melbourne, with concerns around tighter eligibility requirements and increased expectations on parents. To ultimately pass the legislation through the Parliament, the government will need support from the opposition or the Greens, which have both raised concerns. But government frontbencher Murray Watt says action is needed to curb the scheme's unsustainable growth.
2: We do need to make sure that it's sustainable for the future, but we'll be very happy to continue talking with other parties as we seek to pass this legislation.
0: Somali soccer referee Omar Artan has been denied entry to the United States despite being selected to officiate in the World Cup. US Customs and Border Protection has confirmed he'd been denied entry after arriving at Miami International Airport from Istanbul on Saturday. Soccer's international governing body, FIFA, has confirmed Mr. Artan will not officiate at the World Cup. The executive director of the White House Task Force on the World Cup, Andrew Giuliani, says every visa decision is a national security one.
3: CBP made the decision to block him from coming into the country because they realized that it was the best for the safety of not just Americans, but all the international visitors that have come here. So we support that decision wholeheartedly, and that will not be reversed.
0: And AFL club presidents will meet in Melbourne this afternoon, with Tasmania set to be a topic of discussion. Chris Rowbottom reports.
4: The presidents will meet prior to tonight's annual AFL Hall of Fame induction night in Melbourne. Some presidents will seek an update on the progress of Tasmania's Macquarie Point Stadium and how or if any further cost blowouts may affect the 18 clubs. Tasmania is scheduled to enter the league in 2028 and to debut in the new stadium in 2031. The Tasmanian government will pay the club top-up payments for each year the stadium is not built after 2029 and is responsible for all stadium cost overruns. The official cost estimate for the stadium is $1.13 billion. A new report by economist Dr. Nicholas Gruen, commissioned by anti-stadium group Our Place, found the stadium would cost at least $1.5 billion.
0: To the weather, there's a strong wind warning for Port Phillip, the West Coast, Central Coast and East Gippsland Coast. For the state, a mild and partly cloudy day with isolated showers, mainly about the north. Possible isolated thunderstorms in the far north during the evening. For Melbourne, a mostly sunny day and a slight chance of a shower this evening, heading for a top of 19 degrees. Tomorrow, showers and wind easing, also 19. Right now, it's 15 degrees in the city. ABC News.
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9: Do you consider yourself working class or middle class or neither? And why? Were we ever what we called ourselves, a classless society? I'm Mary Guerin. This is The Conversation Hour on 774 ABC Melbourne and Victoria, and we'll be keeping it classy, not classless though. We'll talk about the role of social class in Australian politics, what role it plays in your vote, how it relates to the rise of One Nation. We've long told ourselves, as I said, we're a classless society, perhaps in more ways than one. But was it ever true? And has your notion of being, say, working class or middle class changed over the years? Does it differ from what your parents thought? If you're a younger voter, do those class labels even resonate with you? Does working class mean what it used to mean, which was blue collar? And do politicians understand it when they do rope these terms into their slogans? Tell me what role a social class plays in your vote or how you see it in Australian politics today.

0: also this hour.
1: Don't you know it's magic? Hot baby, it's magic.
0: Yes, there's a big stoush in the magic community, a robot. Yes, a robot wants to be recognised as a magician. Perhaps our latest twist in our relationship with AI. Daryl is his name, and he's an AI-powered humanoid. He and his owner are fighting for his entry to the world's most esteemed illusionists club. Rejected just because he's a bot. Daryl could be the next big thing in the robot community. So I'm asking you today, who are the great robot entertainers of history? Who's your favourite? Is it Dexter? Could it be Daryl? From Dexter to the Daleks to Daryl. 1300 222 774. Tell me your favourite robot in popular culture. Does it matter to you if it's a robot? Does a robot entertain you? I know Dexter was entertaining to Amber, my producer. She told me all about that today. Tell me your story. Can machine-made art ever approach the efforts of a human? Do you even care if it is entertaining? We will pull that out of our hats this hour. 1300 222 774 is the number to join that conversation. Or text 0437 774 774. But next, are you part of a class? Which class is that? And have politicians forgotten about you?
2: This is The Conversation Hour with Mary Guerin.
0: What has class got to do with politics? Do you consider yourself working class, middle class, neither? Tell me about what those terms mean to you. 1300 222 774 is the number to call. My next guest is arguing that across the world, political strategists have thought, look, class is becoming less important in how we vote because blue-collar jobs declined, union membership fell. The assumption is, well, that old-class loyalties to being working class were fading. But does that lead eventually to the rise of far-right parties, parties like One Nation? David Peets is the Professor Emeritus at Griffith University, the Laurie Carmichael Distinguished Research Fellow as well at Griffith University. He's written about this. He joins me now. Thanks for joining me, David.
3: Thanks, Mary.
0: You are arguing that politicians have misunderstood the working class, or at least maybe redefined it over decades. What's the biggest misconception that you believe the political class has been operating under?
3: Well, look, I think the idea that the working class is just blokes in blue singlets doing manual work, because that's really the origins of the Labor parties and the Social Democratic parties around the world in the days when unions represented manual workers, and they were clearly the oppressed, and the Labor parties arose in many countries in order to organise those workers. Now, as Western societies have developed, blue-collar work's become less important, white-collar work's become more important, and the Labor parties have become professionalised, and they've had people giving them lots of advice on opinion polls and so on, and they're thinking, oh, well, with the blue-collar jobs declining, it's now class isn't so important. And that's apparent in the way that there's less of a difference between blue-collar and white-collar workers in how they vote, and that's been transmitted into saying, oh, well, class doesn't matter anymore. But what has happened is the Labor parties have tended to move away from the concerns of working-class people, but the working class still exists. It's just got a different form now. There's a lot of what people think of as white-collar workers, you know, burger flippers or people in call centres or whatever. They're not in blue singlets. They're not manual workers. They're definitely part of the working class. And their interests, the interests of the working class generally, have been set aside to some degree by Labor parties to be more concerned about going for what they see as the middle ground.
0: Mm. David, doesn't this risk conflating a couple of things, not just obviously the economics behind someone and how they define themselves, but also just what has become a cultural byword? Politicians use themselves, working class, in slogans. It seems to be referring now more to an attitude, a cultural identity that doesn't necessarily have to do with income, certainly has some things in some

0: some people's minds to do with issues like national identity, got to do with patriotism. Isn't that the confusing factor in all of this?
1: Well, I think politicians, they've tended to shy away from words like working class, particularly, well, it's most obvious in America. It's also obvious to a lesser extent in Australia, where for decades you wouldn't see anybody in the Democrat Party in America talking about the working class at all. They'd all be saying, oh, we're here for the middle class and middle America and to a lesser extent in Australia, middle Australia and so on. Mm. But they thought, well, we don't have to then. We're talking about a group in the middle, but the vast majority of people are workers in one way or another. They're working for people who own capital.
0: Mm.
1: And their interests have been less and less focused on by the parties. And so you have new groups like One Nation or UKIP and the Reform Party in Britain and so on, who've stood up and say, oh, we're going to use the word working class and we're here to represent you. And they're really sort of talking about issues that are not much at all about the way in which the working class are, you know, repressed or exploited or whatever words you want to use. But looking at migration and all those terrible migrants or blacks or whatever it is that are the source of the troubles, but they've been able to capture the imagination of these people because the Social Democrat parties and Labor parties have, they've sort of ignored, they've set that stuff aside.
0: Mm. So those cultural issues being part of that label. We're asking people how you identify yourself as being part of a class. 1300 222 774. I will get to your calls. I'm speaking to David Peets, who's from the Centre for Future Work at Griffith University. David, as I say, bringing it back to Australia, you're saying that it's part of a global trend as well. But here and elsewhere, a lot of politicians would say, look, they're focused on cost of living pressures. Surely that is the policy that cuts through to all people who, as you say, are under these pressures, no matter what they label themselves. Why isn't that enough?
1: Well, because they're not really linking the cost of living pressures to the ultimate source of them, saying, it's because workers are asking for too high a wage, or migrants are coming and taking our houses and driving up housing prices and so on, and failing to recognise the role of profits, the role of capital in creating price pressures for all sorts of people. So it's an issue that affects everybody, but if it's not presented in the right way, then people don't understand it. They don't understand the deeper issues, and so they put the blame on somebody else.
0: Mm. Does this just indicate that working class is one of those really plastic labels that you can apply to yourself and just stretch it in whatever fashion you can to promote your own point, no matter where you are as an Australian?
1: Well, working class is certainly, it's an idea that you know, different people have very different ideas of what it means. And if you, according to how you ask people question, what class do you see you're in, you'll get different answers depending upon which options you put up. And academics will argue endlessly about what constitutes the middle class and what constitutes, if anything, the middle class and the working class and so on.
0: Mm.
1: But I think, you know, ultimately the concepts have meaning. The meanings are contested, but the concepts have meaning. And the thing is that you know, when you look over time, and this is, you know, what the article in the conversation last week was all about, the extent to which people in any country identify as working class hasn't really changed much over time. The proportion of blue-collar jobs has declined massively in most industrialised countries. But the proportion of people who say, I'm working class, has been stable, and that's because the way that work is organised, although the jobs are different, the way it's organised is the same. You've still got people who are being exploited and people who are doing the exploiting and so on.
0: Exploited. I've just got this from Ali in Ocean Grove that seems to nail that notion. She's saying, surely class structure and definition centre on access to power and self-determination, and that shifts with time, cultural change, occasionally revolution. Does it come down to that, how much people feel in control of their lives, no matter what they are believing on the political spectrum, and whether they feel as if they have no agency or respect?
1: Yeah, oh, I think there's a lot to that, and a relatively small group of people have the majority of resources, and everybody else is fighting for the bit that's left over. And if you don't have the power, if you don't have the resources, then that's what typically will make people think, I am part of the working class in one way or another.
0: David, it was fantastic to read your article. Thank you for joining us and kicking off this conversation today.
1: Thanks, Mary. It's a pleasure.
0: David Peets is the Laurie Carmichael Distinguished Research Fellow at the Centre for Future Work, Professor Emeritus at the Griffith Business School at Griffith University. What do you think? 1300 222 774. Ken, you've called from Geelong. What did you want to say?
2: Yes, hello, Mary. I'm of an age where I can remember this debate going back into the early 1980s. Mm. When I was at Monash in 1981, I was doing politics as a subject, and David Kemp, former Liberal politician, was also an academic, and he put out the theory, the Bayes theory, that at the time he basically said the class in politics was going, mm. and that people voted on Bayes. 2 years later, I had an election with John Dalton, who basically said the most powerful union in Australia was the AMA, which you wouldn't have thought would value with the class system, basically said because they never lose.
0: Right.
2: The final word on it probably came from Paul Keating, and he basically said, all that doesn't matter. In the race of life, always back self-interest because you know it's always trying.
0: So in the end, Ken,
2: this is a bit of a furphy of an argument, really, is that self-interest is the main determinant of anybody's voting patterns.
0: That's right, no matter what they call themselves. Thank you, Ken. Interesting to get that view of how it has changed over the years. It does seem to be a perennial. Arthur, you called from Yakandanda. What do you think?
3: Yes. If you go back in time, Australians had a much more even wealth distribution system, and the unemployment rate in Australia was less than 1.5%. I remember the government being thrown out when it went up to 2.5%. Mm. 5% is considered to be low nowadays, not true.
0: Right.
3: And we used to be able to, the wages were such that if you had a job and the unemployment rate was so low that everybody did, you could afford, you had to scrimp and save, but you could afford to have a house, a car, a family, and so on.
0: So back now, in the day, it didn't really matter about the working class, and maybe and these days it means something different altogether in terms of that power.
3: We were the richest country in the world per head of population back then. And as the wages were whittled down, we dropped down the list, and countries that we used to support as third world countries and give a hand to passed us long since.
0: Arthur, you're right. The world definitely has changed, and we're part of that. Seems, though, that we're part of a global trend to have more people call themselves, well, as many people calling themselves working class, but still leading to a lot of disillusion. Thank you, Arthur, for that. This also on text, class is a powerful internalised bias. Many people and groups define themselves based on how they identify themselves. Mike says, finally, someone is talking about class again. It's the only thing that matters. But for the past few decades, we've been sold that class isn't a thing. And that's how the wealth divide has occurred in these last decades. Mike also says, is it a different Mike? I'm not sure. Forgetting about social class is only benefiting billionaires and disadvantages wage workers and contractors. Tell me, keep joining the call line 1300 222 774. I'll try to get more calls about how class works with your vote. Also coming up soon, if you rent, I want to know what effect sudden rent increases have on your mental health. A new study has found that those large rent increases are associated with more poorer mental health. So while we talk about rent being about housing and economics, maybe it's also a public health issue. jump on the line to talk about that now. 1300 222 774. We will get to that. But also, tell me about the great robot entertainers of history. I can see some people being already on the text line giving me their votes. You tell me. 0437 774 774 is the number to text or call 1300 222 774. The great robot entertainers of history, as one robot bids to become our next favourite magician.
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7: Don't you know it's magic? Hot baby, it's magic.
0: Johnny Farnham thought it was magic. We are talking about magic because Daryl, that's spelt D4RYL, if you can get your head around that, is an AI-powered humanoid, the centre of a global stoush about whether he, as a robot, can be considered a magician. Tell me about the great robots that have entertained us. 1300 222 774. I said, from Dexter to the Daleks. Someone has told me on text that Daleks weren't robots. Really? Tell me about that. Or is it Daryl? 1300 222 774. Just so you know, just let's have a little listen to Daryl. Let Daryl plead his case. This is Daryl in action. Here he is crashing a birthday party and planning to work his magic with the champagne bottle. Oh, we can't find that audio. We will find it, though, because you need to hear from Daryl. He's been refused as a member of the prestigious Inner Magic Circle Club for Illusionists. Joining me now to weigh into this weighty issue is Lee Cohen, magician and illusion designer herself. Hi, Lee.
8: Hi, how are you?
0: Good, thank you. Now, I know you're not a Luddite. You actually work with technology in the magic space. But what do you think about Daryl becoming a member of the Inner Magic Circle Club? Maybe you can start with how prestigious this club is.
8: Yeah, sure. I mean, the Magic Circle is, I think, the oldest magic club in the world. It was established in 1905. They have their headquarters near Euston Station, and it's an amazing place where you can go and see shows. And it's not just a place where local magicians meet. Magicians from all over the world go there to meet up with colleagues and learn new magic as well.
0: So it's a networking, even performance space, but it's also a clicky club. You have to be, you need to be a member.
8: You can come to public shows. So they do have public shows where anyone can go and buy a ticket and watch those shows. But in order to attend the inner workings and meetings, you do have to be a member. You need to be a magician and sort of pass an audition in order to gain that membership.
0: Okay, so this is the conundrum. Well, it's not a conundrum for them. They've already refused Daryl a place in this club. I want to hear from you. 1300 222 774. Tell us about the great robot entertainers. We'll get back to Darren in a minute. Jack, you've called from Yay. Who do you nominate?
9: Oh, yeah, good morning. It's the robot out of Lost in Space.
0: Oh.
9: Had that. He was always protecting young Will Robertson. Danger Will Robertson.
0: That's right. Not just an entertainer, but, you know, a good-hearted robot. I wonder if anyone knows the name of that robot. I would love to know.
8: B9.
0: What was that, Lee?
8: B9.
0: B9.
8: Robot B9.
0: Oh, you're all across it. You're well-versed in the robot world. So, okay, I believe we have Daryl ready now. This is, so people know who Daryl is. This is him approaching, crashing a birthday party.
10: Happy birthday to you. Happy birthday. Hello, everybody. My name is Daryl. Would you like to see some magic?
11: Yes, please.
10: Concentrate on the champagne.
11: Oh, my God, look. Look. Look at the champagne. Oh, my God. Oh, my God.
10: Thank you, everybody. That's robot magic.
0: That's robot magic. So this is, you can hear the response of the humans around the table. They are thrilled. Here's this champagne bottle meters away from Daryl. He makes the cork fly off. Lee Cohen, why doesn't that qualify him to be a magician?
8: Well, I think the thing is that a robot needs to have a program that is operated by a human. Robots aren't sentient. I think that's really the difference there, that in order to create the effects, robots are just a combination of everything that we know as humans. It's like a walking, talking Google.
0: Okay, all right, but to push back, this fantastic Inner Magic Circle Club, it already has one non-human member. That is, yes, you know it. It's a sock puppet. Sooty, the sock puppet. Now, if they can have a sock puppet, why can't they have poor Daryl?
8: I think there's a difference there. I mean, Sooty is nostalgia. We all watched him growing up doing magic tricks. Maybe
0: there's literally a human in the middle of him.
8: Well, absolutely, and it's definitely an acknowledgement made where they admitted him, that his handlers were part of that whole experience. But I mean, maybe Daryl, in a few years when he's been around for longer, he can be a nostalgia element as well.
0: Okay. He's got to pay his dues. I understand.
8: Absolutely.
0: This. Tell me about the robots that have entertained you. 1300 222 774. I'm seeing, and I can't believe I didn't remember this, one of my favourites, Marvin, the paranoid android from Hitchhiker's Guide to the Galaxy, the most depressed robot in the universe. Robots really have been part of our popular culture, Lee. Are there many robots in the magic industry? How revolutionary is Daryl?
8: Yeah, look, I think there's probably more than what you would realise, but in terms of being revolutionary, this level of sophistication with robots is certainly much newer. And robots are not shied away from in the magic industry. You can see all sorts of technology being used. I mean, David Penn is the, creator with Daryl the Robot, and he is known in the industry for working with mobile phones, magic, and all sorts of different things. Mm. You can see all sorts of different types of technology, you know, right down to lighting effects. And I think it's sort of a little bit misleading to think that robots haven't been part of the industry for a long time, because magic isn't just one thing.
0: Let's also hear from Daryl's owner, who does refer to Daryl as he. I see on text someone saying we should be saying it. Well, look, we're leaning into this illusion, if you like. It is a he. This is the owner, Daryl's owner, justifying why Daryl should be part of this magnificent club.
12: He's on stage. He's performing as a magician. He's moving people emotionally. He's amazing them with magic. He's creating empathy. And when he leaves the stage, he's getting standing ovations. And if that isn't a magician, genuinely, I don't know what is.
0: I wanted to play that to you, Lee, as a working magician. Obviously, it's interesting discussion to talk about how we as consumers and audience members respond to a robot. But how do you feel being a working magician, potentially hearing that going, oh, robots might be able to do my job after all?
8: Well, I think it is a really interesting conversation because, I mean, we have a whole magic festival here in Melbourne.
0: Mm-hmm. I want to talk about that.
8: Yeah, you can come and see what it's like in the room when people experience wonder. And I think that's really the key thing. How does a robot actually detect and assess that? It still needs a human element behind it in order to make that work. Yes, the robot is creating emotion and having responses, but isn't that actually to the emotion that's been programmed by the magician behind it?
0: We could go round and round this particular, wouldn't we? Terry from Durin reckons it wasn't B9, it was B2. K9 is the robot dog as well. I think, what was the robot dog from? Was that from the Jetsons? Not sure. Danger Will Robinson. Jaime the robot in Get Smart. Oh, Jan.
8: Yes.
0: That's a really good one. Lee Cohen is with us, who is magician, illusion designer, and will actually have a show on in the Magic Fest that is on from the end of this month, the 29th of June. Your show is called Enchantment Corner. Lee, what can we expect?
8: Yeah, so I'm doing a show called Enchantment Corner. We're doing micro shows for four people at a time. And there's some installation illusions, a bottomless wishing well. You can make yourself invisible.
0: What?
8: And there's a heap of, there's heaps of different types of magic at the festival as well. We've got international guests, people who've been on Penn and Teller Fool Us, international champions, all sorts of different types of magic for kids, adults, everyone.
0: Where is it on?
8: At Arrow on Swanson, so in the city of Melbourne, and we also have some events at Art Centre Melbourne and a few other venues as well.
0: Lee, thank you so much for helping us with this conversation. I have this on text as well, pointing to that underlying issue that I was talking about. It's not a fun, feel-good story. Why would we want to encourage infringement of robots and AI into more creative human jobs? It sounds like, Lee, as if you're not very worried about the future of humans in magic, just at this point in time.
8: I'm not, because I live and breathe this stuff. I work on big stage shows and I really see how much goes into isn't much danger of us losing what we do because they can't create that by themselves.
0: Yeah. Lee, you did an inadvertent disappearance act just there with your phone line, but I think we got what you were talking about. Thank you so much for joining us.
8: No worries at all. Thanks so much.
0: Lee Cohen, who's magician and illusion designer. Her show is called Enchantment Corner, and Melbourne Magic Fest is on from the 29th of June. If, like that texter, and I agree with you, if we want to support the humans in the magicians industry, let's do that. Let's go to Magic Fest. Do I want to make myself disappear? Potentially. You're on The Conversation Hour on 774 ABC Melbourne and Victoria. We've been talking about robots and magicians. We've been talking about class. I'd like to get back to some of those texts that you've been calling, that you've been sending about that. Also coming up this hour, there's been a disturbing and significant national decline in vaccinations per HPV. I want to dig into that because that has been our great Australian success story. It was a vaccine we developed here. We were world leaders. What is behind that decline? But next, if you are a renter, tell me about your mental health. 1300 222 774. We're going to be looking at a study that suggests that rent increases, particularly the big and sudden ones, aren't just an economic issue, but a public health issue. Tell me about your stories.
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0: Join me, 1300 222 774. If you are a renter, if you've experienced a big rent increase recently, what impact did it have on your stress levels, your sleep, your mental health? A new study suggests that it's not just our bank balances taking a hit when we are in that situation, it's also our mental health. Kate Mason is a senior research fellow at the School of Population and Global Health at Melbourne University. Thanks for joining us, Kate.
15: Hi, Mary. Thanks so much for having me on the show today.
0: What exactly did you find?
15: Yeah, well, it's become more and more common for renters to be hit with large rent increases during their tenancies. And as many of your listeners will know, if they're renting now or they've ever been a renter, having your rent put up by your landlord can be really stressful, especially if it's a big increase. And we wanted to understand and measure what impact that might be having on renters' mental health. And what we found was that when rent goes up by 10% or more, then on average, mental health gets measurably worse. And there were two groups that were hit particularly hard, and that was younger renters and people who were already paying a large chunk of their income on rent.
0: Right, so younger people and people with, I guess, lower disposable income. And what kinds of mental health effects were people reporting, and were they ongoing? Was that part of the study?
15: Yeah, we used a validated mental health scale. It's sort of a single score that pulls together from a series of questions that measure things like psychological distress, anxiety, and overall mental well-being. So it captures both positive and negative aspects of mental health, and it rolls that into a single score. So we weren't looking at specific dimensions of mental health. We were looking more at overall.
0: Mm. And you're pretty confident that the rent increase was affecting the mental health rather than the other things in their lives?
15: In observational studies like this, we often worry that results might be explained by, say, differences between groups that we can't account for, or, poor mental health already driving this. But a rent increase happens pretty randomly. It's not down to whether or not you've already got poor mental health or you're already, you know, got declining mental health. And we were able to look at over time at people's mental health at times when their rent remained stable and times when their rent was put up. So we're actually comparing the same people within their mental health at different times in their lives. So we're confident that this is because of the mental health, because of the rent increase, yeah.
0: Mm. If you are a renter and those big, over 10%, maybe even smaller than that, rent increases have affected you, I'd love for you to share your story. 1300 222 774 is the number to call. You're listening to Kate Mason, who's been looking at that. Kate, a lot of people will hear this and think, well, it's a little obvious. You know, those sort of things can be stressful. What's the purpose of this study, especially, I guess, when it comes to policy making?
15: Yeah, well, as you say, it's kind of almost obvious that you'd expect to see this finding, and we weren't surprised by the findings. We were a little bit surprised possibly that it was concentrated in younger renters and not middle-aged renters, but even that, you know, we might expect as well, because we know that younger renters are harder hit in general by unaffordable housing at the moment. In terms of what we should be doing about it, I think there are a few things. First of all, it's important for policymakers to know and recognise that large rent increases can harm mental health, especially for younger renters, and also for those renters already struggling to pay their rent. We've got about a third of Australian households who rent. That's been going up, and many of those people will rent for many years or even their whole lives. We have a lot of attention on home ownership, which obviously matters, but people are renting now and the majority of them are younger. And many will continue to rent well into the future. So renters' health really should be a policy priority.
0: Mm. So in other words, as I was suggesting, it shouldn't just be seen as an economic issue. It's a public health issue as well?
15: Yeah, that's right. And one thing we could be doing in Victoria that we're not now is regulating rent increases. So in Victoria and most other states, rent can only be put up once a year at most, but there's no real cap on how high it can go or how much it can be put up by. The ACT does it a bit differently. Their rent increases are capped at CPI growth plus 10%. So in other words, they have to be more or less in line with inflation. And there's other examples from overseas about different ways it can be done as well.
0: And is there any evidence, Kate, that those rent caps actually help improve, for instance, mental health outcomes, or is that part of the unexplored territory?
15: Yeah, that's still to be explored. Those policy changes haven't been in probably for long enough to be able to look at that closely yet, but hopefully that's something that we will be able to look at in the future.
0: Mm. You're listening to Kate Mason, who is with Melbourne University at the School of Population and Global Health. If you've got a story about renting and how that's affected your mental health, please share it with us. 1300 222 774, the number to call. I guess, Kate, playing devil's advocate as well, and there'd be people in the audience listening to this who are landlords saying, look, their costs have risen sharply too. Of course, they're interested in the mental health of their tenants and so forth. How do we balance the interests of landlords and tenants? Does it come down to regulation, like you're suggesting, that takes it out of everybody's hands?
15: Yeah, I don't think we have to wait for policy change. There are more than 2 million Australians who are landlords, and the decisions they make about their investment properties can affect their renters' health, for better or for worse. Our study suggests that imposing large rent increases can be damaging for their tenants' mental health. Landlords obviously, though, have legitimate costs. Mortgages, maintenance rates. But what our research says, that a large increase in the vicinity of 10% or more is a real shock for a renter who's already stretched. On the other hand, a small annual increase in line with other rising costs is reasonable. It's predictable. Households can absorb that. And indeed, in our study, we didn't see that harming mental health. It was really just those bigger increases.
0: It was only the bigger increases. The smaller ones are more manageable.
15: Yeah.
0: Amanda, you've called from Frankston. What did you want to say?
16: I wanted to say that it's so much more than just rental increases that drain on a tenant's mental

0: classified as valid and what is, you know, going to ruin my rental record. And then also the security, every 12 months being like, do I have to find a new home now?
1: It's a much larger picture than just the money.
0: Absolutely. There are so many things that drain. And obviously, some things are just part of being a renter, but it'd be nice if Australia could look at things like long-term rents.
1: Are you renting now, Amanda?
0: Absolutely.
1: How long have you been renting for?
0: Since 2009.
1: And how do you think, how's that affected you if you wanted to zoom out and look at it?
0: Particularly in the last 5 years, it's really affected us because we've lived in two properties that have been sold, even though we were assured one wasn't going to be sold. So it just really adds to that sort of drain of like, oh, we don't know what's going to happen every year. And it's, you know, very easy for people to say, well, save up and buy your own property. But that deposit is so unobtainable.
1: Amanda, thank you for calling. Really appreciate those insights. And Kate Mason was listening to that. I'm sure that's been part of your studies, Kate, that it is, there's a lot more to renting also that affects mental health.
2: Yeah, that caller's experience really captures what the data in this study is telling us and also evidence from other research. What they say, I think, really highlights that we need to be thinking about the health implications of housing policy and the way that our private rental sector operates. As you said, this is more than just a financial matter that has effects on people's health and their mental health. People are having to make trade-offs between paying the rent and covering other essentials. And when you have something like a big change, like a rent increase imposed on you without any control over it, that can also leave people feeling helpless. And that's known to be bad for mental health as well.
1: Mm. I note also that there's data out today saying that satisfaction with life among Australians is lower now than in the depths of the pandemic, and particularly hitting people between their 20s, 30s and 40s. Coupled with your research, Kate, it really does paint a grim future for renters, particularly if they're younger, if nothing changes.
2: Yeah, I mean, we're bombarded with information, aren't we, about how younger people, younger generations are doing it tough, especially in our unaffordable housing system. But there are policy options. There are other ways we can address this. And I think putting renters' health and wellbeing more at the forefront of that conversation is really important.
1: Mm. Kate, thank you so much for guiding us through your study today.
2: No worries. Thanks for having me on.
1: That's Dr. Kate Mason, Senior Research Fellow at School of Population and Global Health at Melbourne Uni. This anonymous text, as a renter, what mental health? We've been talking about mental health in renting. We're also talking about class. What's that got to do with your vote? How do you define yourself? Emmy, you've called in from Hampton. What did you want to say?
3: Oh, hi, Mary. First of all, I wanted to say that my robot nomination is Dexter.
1: Oh, fantastic. Thank you. Please do keep those votes coming in. Sure.
3: I'm so sorry. I can hear myself in the background.
1: I think if you can turn your radio down is the key. Are you able to do that, Emma?
3: I'm so sorry.
1: Too hard to speak, Emma? We'll see if we can. I might hand you back to the producer. We can see if he can give you some advice then, because I'd love to hear from you. Let me just put you back on hold. Yes, so also we are still getting those robot votes as well. But this also about rent. A couple of landlords I know have said it's the agents that urge for rent increases because it increases their earnings. This another comment about landlords. I don't feel sorry for landlords who have increasing costs to them. It's a business. This from a landlord. I have run one rental unit. As a landlord, I used to not put up the rent when the managing agent sent a letter saying so. But if there's legislation that restricts the amount that you can lift it, I do now put up the rent. Because if I don't, I'll never catch up. So what do you think of that? If you are a renter, please join the conversation. Hopefully we will get time throughout the conversation hour to come back to that. It is the 774 ABC Melbourne and Victoria Conversation Hour. Thanks for joining me. Coming up next, we're going to be talking about what seems to be a little bit of a blip to one of the greatest Australian success stories. That is, of course, the

0: HPV vaccine. It was developed in Australia. We've rolled it out through schools. So why is there a significant disturbing decline in the numbers of vaccination? And it's an important conversation, particularly for parents, but for all of us to hear. That's next.
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4: You're with Mary Guerin.
0: The HPV vaccine was famously developed here in Australia. We'd had such good success putting it into schools and so on that we have a goal to eliminate cervical cancer, which it can lead to, by 2035. But will we reach that goal? Because it has been found in the latest statistics that the vaccination coverage has tumbled. Joining me now is Professor Margie Danchin, who is immunisation expert at Murdoch Children's Research Institute. Thank you so much for joining me, Margie. Or is it Margie? I beg your pardon.
6: Good morning. Lovely to be with you.
0: Thank you for joining us. Tell us what the statistics show.
6: Yeah, look, it is a bit of a concern, to be honest. I mean, we've seen a downturn in immunisation coverage since 2020 for both childhood vaccination for kids under five, as well as for adolescent vaccination, and that's mainly HPV. And it's HPV is the one that's really concerning us because it's actually declined between 8 to 9% for teens turning 15 who are non-Indigenous, and for First Nations teens, it's gone down 15 to 16%. Since 2020. So we're now looking at coverage rates only around 75-78%. And it's just devastating because we were really making such great progress in really lifting our HPV vaccine coverage and protecting girls and boys in Australia.
0: So,
6: and the decline is very concerning.
0: And part of the reasoning, apparently, is to do with now the number of vaccination jabs you get as a teenager. Is that right?
6: Well, that's right. So we now only give one HPV vaccine dose in year seven, which is great for kids. And it's very effective. We don't need two doses anymore. We used to give two doses 6 months apart. But what that means is if the young person is away on the day of vaccination or for whatever reason they haven't returned the consent form, there sort of isn't that opportunity in the school setting to catch up the next time the immunisation team comes back. And families are busy. Often parents don't know. They can go to their GP or the pharmacist even to get their young person vaccinated. So that is a real concern. And we're also seeing a lot more young people being homeschooled. Absenteeism has increased. So there's a lot of genuine practical barriers to why the coverage has slipped.
0: You're listening to Professor Margie Danchin, who's with the Murdoch Children's Research Institute. If you are a parent, were you aware of this being in your school, your kid's school, and did you make sure that your kid, if they missed it, did actually go back for that HPV vaccine? 1300 222 774. The reason why I'm posing that question to people, Margie, has there been some complacency, some lack of awareness even put throughout schools as to how important the vaccine is?
6: Look, I think partially. I think there is generally a bit of a downturn in awareness around HPV, and parents have questions. The young people themselves have questions why they need this vaccine to prevent, you know, cervical cancer, penile cancer, genital warts. It's not necessarily a nice topic. And I think we need to do better in schools about communicating to young people about their health and also to the parents about why this is needed. And it doesn't mean the young person is going to be more promiscuous or more involved or sexually active. It's simply the best opportunity for us to immunise young people before they are exposed to the HPV virus, which is generally transmitted during sexual contact.
0: Do you think really that squeamishness or, you know, prurience is part of this in 2026?
6: Look, I think for some cultural groups, yes. It is a sensitive topic. We certainly see that in a lot of Pacific Islander communities. But I think on the whole, I'm not sure that hesitancy or acceptance is the biggest issue. I think for parents, they're busy. Life is tricky after COVID. I think the school-based immunisation programs are not as well resourced as they used to be by local government. There's been a lot of funding pulled from public health, so the immunisation nurses are stretched, the schools are stretched. Not every school has a school nurse. It might be the poor admin person at reception who's trying to manage the consent form. So, you know, I think we've got some really good data now and evidence on all these barriers that I'm mentioning. So what we really need to do is design a more effective immunisation pathway that's better resourced to support schools and kids and families. I'm certainly not laying the blame on parents or kids.
0: No. This on text, Margie. My son missed his vaccine and I was told it was expensive to have. Can you advise us?
6: No, they don't have to pay. If they go to the GP or they go to the pharmacist, it's covered under the National Immunisation Program if the young person misses it at school.
0: There you go. So for that anonymous texter, you don't have to pay. And how old, you know, at what age, if they've missed it more than just recently, until what age? Is it useful? Is it advisable to have that, Margie?
6: Well, we give it in year 7. I mean, in some countries, like in the Philippines, they give it in grade 4 to girls. Really, the goal is to give it before young people are sexually active. But if a young person, a boy or a girl, has missed it, they can absolutely go and get it. It's not too late. It's the best way to protect themselves against these cancers. And of course, you know, these are very slow growing long-term things, but prevention is what we need to be talking to young people about so they're not dealing with this years down the track.
0: It is so heartbreaking because I remember, you know, this fantastic, wonderful Australian-led revolution happened because, of course, of Professor Ian Fraser. He developed it here as a great Australian success story. I'm reading here, it's reported that there wasn't even a case, one single documented case of cervical cancer among women under 25 across Australia in 2021. If the trend continues, Margie, what are we looking at?
6: Well, we are going to see cases of cervical and penile cancer. We're going to see more genital warts, which is just distressing for young people. It can affect their fertility. So it is serious and it is completely preventable. This is an extremely effective vaccine with minimal side effects. And I think, you know, what distresses me is we do have these fantastic resources. And in Australia, we're incredibly fortunate that they are free, they are funded. And so we need to improve awareness and access. It's always the access and the acceptance combination that moves that needle on improving uptake. So it's our job as, you know, academics and governments and healthcare providers to really get the word out there and encourage parents to help their kids get protected.
0: And just to remind people, this is a really, HPV is hard to pick up, isn't it, Margie?
6: Absolutely, yes. It's not, I mean, it's transmitted during, you know, sexual relationships.
0: Oh, I'm sorry, the diagnosis of HPV rather than itself. There's no symptoms.
6: I didn't want them to think that the virus is transmitted in every sexual encounter.
0: No.
6: No, it's not so hard to pick up. With screening's right. Incredibly effective, but we won't go into that, but screening's also very important for young women.
0: Yeah. Margie, thank you so much for that public service alert. Good luck with your work.
6: Thank you, and thank you for having me.
0: That's Professor Margie Danchin, who's immunisation expert at Murdoch Children's Research Institute. We are talking about that today. We've also been talking about the great robot entertainers of our time. Jaime, quite a few votes for them. John says, when I was young, there was a show on TV called Tobor the Eighth Man. Tobor is robot spelled backwards. I can't remember what it was about, says John. And this is the prize for thinking out of the box. Paul from Ringwood East says, my favourite magician is Bullwinkle. Hey, Rocky, watch me pull a rabbit out of my hat. Now, try saying that in a normal voice. No, I couldn't, Paul. That was a good one. Now, here's something I hope you really like. Bridget Duclos.
7: You've got a talent, Mary Garen.
0: Oh, no. It's just years and years sitting in front of the telly.
7: It's funny, those things you can't say unless you do it in a special voice.
0: Yeah, that's right.
7: Like when you do.

0: I'll be back. The Terminator voice. Yeah, you do have a talent. I went to a film on the weekend, Mary. In the middle of the film, it just stopped. And then a young attendant came up and said, somebody is vaping in the cinema and you might all be evacuated. But that was all okay. You're not meant to vape in a cinema. I get all that. But it was the way he came up and basically, accused us all of being criminals. It was the oddest thing I've ever known.
1: Did you detect vaping?
0: No, I didn't. But he sort of came up and lectured everybody, and it was just really odd. So I wondered, have you been in a film? Have you ever, when it's just stopped?
1: Back in the day, but this was back with different technology. They used to stop, remember, when the film broke?
0: Yes. Yes.
1: When I was a kid, that was
0: thinking, do they still have the old-fashioned projector and the projector
1: Someone's
0: person?
1: Someone's got to know.
0: I'm going to find out. I'll find out today. So I want to know if you've ever been in a film and it was interrupted. It's very annoying, especially when you're halfway through your popcorn. Also, we talked about mouse plagues in South Australia, West Australia a couple of weeks ago. Now we have a locust plague in northwestern Victoria, which they're really worried about because they're laying all their eggs, and with spring it could get really serious. So not locusts so much, but any plague of nastiness. Have you experienced one?
1: You know, there's a point every spring where ants come in, and I think it's a plague. Or is it the end of summer? It was the end of summer this year, and I just couldn't get rid of them.
0: The ant movie changed that for me, because I look at them differently. Now I look at them when they're marching and I think, isn't it stupid? It's like the bee movie changed bees. I sort of have a different respect, different understanding for ants now, and I'm not as mean to them as I used to be.
1: Oh, there you go. Yes, when I think of the bee movie, I think of that great, it was played by Jerry Seinfeld, isn't it? Says, hey, you like jazz? Yeah. And now I keep thinking all the bees like jazz.
0: I know. It's like Toy Story. You look at your toys differently. All those films that make things different. But, yeah, really interested to know about that. Have you been in a plague or experienced one? Also, World Cup. Now, I watch soccer once every 4 years and I thoroughly enjoy it. But the years in between, I really don't pay much attention. Santo Tolero is coming in. He's got a great show during the World Cup every night on SBS. So we thought we'd ask people that one thing you just don't know or understand about soccer or world football. It is the world game.
1: Yep. There are no silly questions.
0: There are no silly questions. And it is a little bit foreign when you only tune in every 4 years. Do you watch it? Are you a soccer?
1: Every 4 years? Absolutely.
0: Yeah.
1: Yes.
0: Yeah, I'm such a World Cup mover honor. I don't care about things unless they're in the world arena. So we want to talk about that as well. And of course our quiz today, who said that? And I've got those Engelbert Humperdinck tickets. I've still got a couple left to give away. I'm determined to give them away today.
1: There you go. Bridget's just going to be throwing things away on afternoons. Join her from 12:30. Also, a reminder, Meals for Melbourne. You will have heard about this, our great food drive. It ends this Friday. So if you'd like to drop off some goods, you can drop it off here at South Bank ABC anytime between 6 a.m. and 4 p.m. this Friday. This is, of course, to help people like John, who called up Raf, who said he was drinking water to feel full. This was our little effort to make sure that we could help a little bit for people like John. Also, if you want to donate to a virtual food pantry, text MEAL, M-E-A-L, to the text line 0437 774 774. And also tomorrow, a reminder that 774 will take you live to the G for the state funeral service of Neil Danaher. I won't be in the chair tomorrow. That'll be Georgie Coghlan. Join her and join me from Thursday.
2: Good afternoon, Natasha McFarlane with ABC News. Premier Jacinta Allen says she remains focused on working hard for Victorians, declaring she will not be stepping down amid increasing frustration among Labor MPs. State political reporter Richard Willingham explains.
3: A group of Labor MPs are increasingly pessimistic about their electoral fortunes, blaming Jacinta Allen's leadership for the government's woes in the polls. Conversations have ratcheted up over whether she should be replaced, but no challenger has come forward. Speaking for the first time since the plotting emerged, Miss Allen blamed poor polling on a changed political environment with the rise of One Nation, as well as international events. She says she has no intention of standing down.
4: When the going gets tough, the tough gets going, and I am all in.
3: Miss Allen also said she called out a derogatory billboard for both young girls and boys, saying it has no place in political debate.
2: US President Donald Trump denies Israeli Prime Minister Benjamin Netanyahu defied his wishes by launching fresh strikes on Iran. Here's Sara Amir.
5: US media reports say Mr. Trump told the Israeli leader not to retaliate to Iran's missile strikes, which came in response to Israel's attacks on claimed Hezbollah targets in southern Lebanon and the capital, Beirut. Mr. Trump has told the BBC the missiles were already on the way by the time the two leaders spoke. The US president also says that if he asks Benjamin Netanyahu to do something, he does it. Iran's armed forces say they've stopped operations for now after delivering a painful response to Israel, while Mr. Netanyahu says Israeli forces will hold fire at the moment.
2: The United Nations says perpetrators of violence against Palestinians in the Israeli-occupied West Bank must be held accountable. Israel says it's investigating the fatal shooting of a 7-month-old Palestinian baby, which also left its parents injured when their vehicle came under fire as it approached an Israeli patrol last week. UN Deputy Spokesperson Farhan Haq has described another recent incident of violence towards Palestinians in the occupied West Bank city of Nablus.
6: Violence affecting Palestinians across the West Bank persists. In Nablus, Israeli forces raided Balata refugee camp yesterday, arresting one Palestinian. Clashes with residents during the operation resulted in injuries and tear gas exposure. Perpetrators of violation must be held accountable.
2: Australians are feeling increasingly dissatisfied as financial pressures continue to compound. New data from the Australian Bureau of Statistics shows people were actually happier during the COVID-19 pandemic than they are now. Meanwhile, as the prominence of AI continues to rise, experts fear Australians' sense of well-being could be further tested. Urban economist at KPMG, Terry Rawnsley, says it's a difficult time for many.
7: We look at real wages, for example, and that's down about 5% over the last 5 years. Household consumption per capita is pretty flat. Even median household wealth is pretty flat. So a lot of the stress we're seeing at the moment leads back to financial insecurity.
2: The state's Plague Locusts Commissioner says it's a waiting game as an influx of locusts in Victoria's northwest begin laying eggs. Plague locusts are at their highest numbers in 15 years in northwest Victoria. Locusts multiply quickly, causing damage to pastures, crops, gardens and sports grounds. Dr. Kyla Finlay says not a lot can be done right now.
8: We are monitoring and surveilling what's happening on the ground now, and that will determine where we go and look in spring for the hatching. So it's important to report what you see now, which all goes into a monitoring and forecasting database.
2: And to sports, scans have confirmed Melbourne AFL forward Brodie Miocek suffered a fracture in his neck during a tackle in the Demons' King's Birthday win over Collingwood. The 33-year-old underwent surgery overnight and is said to be up and walking today. Miocek was stretchered from the field and taken to hospital during the second quarter following a tackle by Magpie Billy Frampton. Frampton is awaiting news of a possible suspension from the AFL's match review officer. To the weather, there's a severe weather warning for damaging winds developing later today about parts of the Otway's coast and elevated parts of the eastern ranges and the Grampians. For the state, a mild and partly cloudy day with isolated showers mainly about the north, possible isolated thunderstorms in the far north during the evening. For Melbourne, mostly sunny today, a slight chance of a shower in the evening, heading for a top of 19 degrees. Tomorrow, showers increasing, 19 as well. Right now, it's 17 degrees in the city. ABC News.
9: Thanks for joining me. Welcome to The World Today. I'm Andy Park, coming to you from Gadigal Land in Sydney. This Tuesday, Australians can't get no satisfaction. New data shows most generations think life is worse than it was a decade ago. And why Albanians are up in arms about the Trump family's designs on pristine coastlines.
10: Okay, if I was in the United States and they were to make a 5-star resort at the Grand Canyon, I would be very upset because it's a national treasure.
9: Almost all generations of Australians think life is worse than it was a decade ago. That's according to new research. The new KPMG data shows even financial pressure is making life harder for Australians than it was during the COVID-19 pandemic. But it's Australians aged between 25 and 34 who report the lowest life satisfaction rating of all, as Stephanie Smale reports.
11: For these older Australians in Melbourne, it's obvious financial pressures are mounting for some young people.
12: I'm concerned about the way we're headed.
13: Things are getting tougher.
14: I have a son and a daughter and a couple of grandchildren, and I are struggling.
11: Consultancy firm KPMG has looked at the Australian Bureau of Statistics social survey, which asks people about their finances, cash flow and general health, before posing the question about their overall life satisfaction, asking them to rank it from 1 at lowest to 10 at best. Australians aged 25 to 34 scored the lowest, with less than 7 out of 10. Terry Rawnsley is an urban economist with KPMG.
15: And this group's probably under the pressure of a range of different things. There's probably got a segment of renters in there who've kind of seen rents go up over the last 5 years. What they can afford to rent, the quality's probably gone down. You might have people trying to get into the housing market, and they're worried about saving up and be able to secure a property.
11: But it's not just that age group. Terry Rawnsley points out overall life satisfaction has slipped in every age range since 2020, despite the lockdowns, illness, job losses and uncertainty plaguing Australians back then. The only exceptions were 15 to 24-year-olds and 55 to 64-year-olds.
15: We look at real wages, so that's sort of your wage growth accounting for inflation, and that's about 4 or 5% lower than it was 5 years ago. We look at household consumption, and that's pretty flat. So that's telling us that households can't afford to buy as much goods and services than they did 5 years ago. We look at things like median household wealth, and that hasn't really moved much over the last 5 years. And then within the general social survey as well, it tells us about people who are experiencing cash flow problems, so they're struggling to pay a bill, and that's increased as well. And even there's this question about, can you raise $2,000 for an emergency? And about 20-25% of people said they couldn't do that. So that means there's a whole vulnerable cohort that if their car breaks down, if the fridge breaks down, if there's an unexpected expense, they're going to really struggle. So you're going back even further, 10 years ago, we were sort of in the high sevens, now we're in the low sevens. And if we're not careful, we might end up in another 5 years' time, we're into the sort of sixes, and then it's a slippery slope towards the 50s, and that sort of fail mark we worried about. So it's the trajectory of what's happening is the most concern.
11: Are you hoping this data could improve the status quo in any way?
15: Yeah, I think it's a good step back to say, look, people aren't satisfied with their lives, and a lot of it comes back to cost of living pressures. How do we kind of address those, not just in sort of a Band-Aid method, like with a bit of extra money in a budget, for example, but really structurally, how do we kind of get real wages growing again so people can kind of feel more financially secure?
11: Calls for policy shifts are echoed by Anglicare Australia with its new cost of living index released today. Executive Director Casey Chambers says more Australians are being forced to skip meals, go without healthcare and build up debt to survive.
16: A single person on JobSeeker would be spending $251 more than they get in. A single parent on parenting payment, they would need $174 more dollars. Perhaps most shockingly, a family of four, two kids and two adults both on JobSeeker, they would need $428 more than they're getting simply to meet the weekly basics.
11: Anglicare Australia says it welcomes the tax policy changes in the latest federal budget, but it's repeating calls for JobSeeker and other income support payments to be increased to help those struggling.
9: Stephanie Smale there. The future form of the National Disability Insurance Scheme is being debated today at a Senate inquiry designed to hear from stakeholders ahead of major legislative reforms. Labor hopes to bring down the runaway growth rate from over 10% per year to 5 or 6% per year, meaning about 160,000 participants might lose access to the scheme by 2030. More from our National Disability Affairs reporter, Naz Campanella. Naz, what has this inquiry heard this morning?
1: Look, this inquiry has heard several things, but the key takeaway this morning has been around parental responsibility. So one of the key things in this proposed legislation is that there will potentially be increased expectations on what is considered ordinary parenting. And so we've heard from Children and Young People with Disability Australia, the CEO, Skye Kokoski-Moore, talking about the idea that parents are already doing so much that is not seen by many. So, for example, managing the bureaucracies, whether it be the NDIS, the Centrelink, all of the paperwork that goes with that. We've heard the inquiry this morning that

0: That can be a full-time job managing the paperwork alone. Then add on top of that the attendance and managing of doctor's appointments and therapy sessions, and then all the physical aspects of looking after someone with disability, being, you know, feeding, bathing, incontinence and perhaps behavioural management, transfers in and out of wheelchairs multiple times a day. And if your person is non-verbal or non-speaking, then the idea that you'd be communicating with and for them as well. Skye Gokoski-Moore has talked this morning about her concerns that parents who are already in crisis perhaps will need to leave work or reduce their hours to take on even more responsibility. She's flagged concerns that what is considered ordinary parenting and how do you measure that? That there is a potential for already very burnt out parents to become even more burnt out. She's also flagged a high risk of, in her words, of people who potentially could end up having more interactions with the child protection system if they are saying what we are being asked to do or what is being stripped away goes beyond parental responsibility. Now, she has given some really powerful examples here of what it is like for some parents.
1: Imagine you're a single parent counting on two skilled support workers whom you trust to keep your young children with complex neurodivergent and trauma needs safe. You're scared that if the NDIS labels this work of a three-person team as ordinary parenting and strips it away, it will leave your children highly vulnerable to physical danger. Danger like running away from home or into oncoming traffic, which is something you've had to step in and stop before.
2: That's Skye Gokoski-Moore giving evidence at this morning's NDIS inquiry. What has the government had to say about why these reforms and these legislative agendas are required?
0: Look, the government has told us in a statement that it expects the NDIS to continue to be one of its biggest social programs for the government outside of the aged pension, that it will continue to provide a comprehensive, or the most comprehensive set of services for disabled people anywhere in the world, that this bill does meet human rights obligations, but that the cost of the scheme has grown exponentially and tackling fraud and non-compliance is just not the only key levers that it needs to fix the rising growth and cost of the scheme, that it also does need to fundamentally look at the design and the structure of the program. It also has said that as a matter of urgency, it is considering looking at ways to better support parents and children.
2: Naz Campanella there. I'm Andy Park. Thanks for listening to The World Today on ABC Radio across Australia and on ABC Listen. Overseas now to the Middle East, where Iran and Israel say they have halted attacks on each other. Both sides have promised to retaliate if fighting begins again. The tension still remains over those strikes on southern Lebanon. Meanwhile, once again, United States President Donald Trump maintains the US and Iran are very close to signing a very powerful deal. Isabel Massali reports.
3: In the Israeli city of Tel Aviv, news Israel and Iran have backed down from a return to all-out war is being met with some ambivalence.
4: The Israelis, the people of Israel are losing for sure. No one slept, kids aren't in schools.
5: To be honest, I wish they would attack even harder and maybe show the Ayatollahs, that they shouldn't be doing what they're doing. And if they're doing it, then, you know, there'd be severe consequences.
3: For the first time since April's ceasefire, the two countries engaged in their most direct confrontation, exchanging large-scale missile attacks. The Iranian military's joint command later issued a statement saying it was halting strikes, but warning further aggression and hostile acts, including in southern Lebanon, would be met with much more severe and crushing measures than before. The Israeli Prime Minister, Benjamin Netanyahu, meanwhile issued this video statement.
6: After Iran attacked Israel, I instructed the Israel Defense Forces to strike military and economic targets throughout Iran. At the moment, the firing has ceased because after we struck the terrorist regime in Tehran, it stopped attacking us. If the terrorist regime makes the mistake of attacking us again, we will respond with force.
3: The attacks prompted US President Donald Trump to call for an immediate stop to fighting between Israel and Iran, and he believes he's close to signing what he called a powerful deal. That comment came in a brief phone call with the BBC's North America editor, Sarah Smith. She says President Trump was worried Israeli strikes in Iran could jeopardise ongoing

0: having peace talks.
1: I asked the president, what was it he said to Mr. Netanyahu to get him to stop the attacks? But he told me, all I said was, we have to use common sense. We're very close to signing a very powerful deal, a very good deal. But, I said, Mr. Netanyahu defied you on Sunday night. You asked him not to attack Iran, and he fired off missiles nonetheless. No, no, said Mr. Trump, that's not what happened. The missiles were already on the way by the time the two leaders spoke.
0: But experts like Shadi Rushabaz aren't optimistic about a peace deal. She's a research fellow at the University of Melbourne.
2: There are multiple issues. There is what you know as the axis of resistance. There is Gaza. There is the Iran-US, the nuclear issue. There is Pakistan entering. And there's also the countries around the Persian Gulf. So thinking that we will be, you know, sitting together signing a ceasefire deal, I don't think that is very likely, and this is just a build-up for more conflicts.
3: That's the University of Melbourne's Shadi Rushabaz, ending that report by Isabel Masali. Pyongyang has rolled out the red carpet for Chinese leader Xi Jinping in his first overseas visit of the year, perhaps a signal of the growing importance of the relationship between the two North Asian neighbours. It's certainly clear why North Korea needs China, but the real question is why China needs North Korea, and might have much broader implications than just trade in our region. Professor of International Relations and Comparative Politics at Sydney University, Justin Hastings, joins me for more. Professor, North Korea has few friends internationally and even fewer exports to offer. In fact, fake hair, wigs and frozen seafood make up a large share of North Korea's exports. What does that say about the North Korean economy?
4: So the North Korean economy, fake wigs is actually funny because it's one of the few things that's not sanctioned for export. They actually export a lot of other things, too, that in some sense are more important for their economy, like weapons, labor, seafood, which is also sanctioned, as well as sort of minerals. And all of those go towards basically China and Russia.
3: So I suppose it says that the North Koreans are sort of resourceful in some senses, although there are those issues about the sort of pillaging of international waters, hence the frozen seafood. The issue of the labor exportation is interesting too, because North Korea sends a lot of citizens to Russia and to China as well. What sorts of industries are those workers operating in, and how important is that factor between the two nations?
4: So North Korea's labor exports are across a variety of industries. In China, they're often in fisheries production and in various manufacturing. In Russia, they've long been in logging and in forestry. And more recently, as we've seen, they've been sending soldiers to fight in Ukraine. But the basic idea is technically export of labor is illegal now for North Korea, but sort of through various means, Russia and China are employing North Koreans from outside of the country.
3: What about China's need for North Korea? Is it a hedge against the West, or is China cautious about North Korea's growing relationship with Russia?
4: So China is cautious about North Korea's growing relationship with Russia. China loses a small amount of leverage every time North Korea improves its relationship with Russia. What North Korea gives to China is essentially a buffer state so that American troops aren't any closer to China than China wants, as well as, you know, to a certain extent, as long as the North Korean regime is there, a stable country on China's border.
3: I mean, nuclear weapons are the cause of North Korea's isolation in a certain way. China has sort of stopped objecting to North Korea's nuclear weapons ambitions. Do you think China would have raised this issue during this meeting between the two leaders?
4: I would say that North Korea knows China's position. China doesn't love North Korea having nuclear weapons, but they're also not willing to basically take on any cost to get rid of them. Has it been raised? I'm sure there was some sort of general sense of, well, China wants North Korea or the peninsula to be denuclearized and for threats to be removed, but I doubt it went beyond that.
3: So what does this meeting between the two leaders mean for the West's strategic interests in the region?
4: From North Korea's perspective, what they're trying to do is make it so that they have deep allies that will allow them to stand up against the West in both China and Russia. And this sort of the purpose of this summit is to solidify the relationship between North Korea and China. And to that extent, you're likely to see a decrease in North Korea's willingness to compromise with the West, and a decrease in North Korea's interest to make deals with either the U.S. or South Korea.
3: Obviously, there's issues in between the two countries as well, nuclear weapons, the use of workers. What are those sort of grits in the oyster, if you like, between the two?
4: So the points of, I think, sort of irritation between North Korea and China. First, China doesn't love North Korea's cooperation with Russia. But, you know, China's way of dealing with this is essentially by moving closer to North Korea. And I think China is content with North Korea as long as they don't behave provocatively in the region. So to the extent that North Korea doesn't launch missiles, doesn't threaten South Korea, doesn't do anything that allows Japan, for example, to build up its military even more, which is in some sense a greater irritation to China, is sort of a sense that China is willing to ignore a lot of what North Korea does as long as it doesn't behave too provocatively.
3: Sydney University Professor Justin Hastings, appreciate your time. Thank you so much.
4: Thank you.
3: Donald Trump's daughter, Ivanka, has stayed largely out of the limelight in recent years, but that's changed with the growing furor over her designs on one Albanian island. Ivanka Trump and her husband, Jared Kushner, are planning to develop a luxury resort on the island and along some pristine Albanian coastline. The project is sparking nightly protests in Albania with calls for the Prime Minister of the former communist state to stand down. Here's Barbara Miller.
5: This is the Flamingo Revolution, a fledgling movement named after one of the protected species protesters in Albania's capital Tirana say will be threatened if a luxury tourism development linked to Ivanka Trump and her husband Jared Kushner's investment firm Affinity Partners goes ahead.
6: Our country does not have a price, and neither does the nature. It can't be sold to anyone.
5: Carrying inflatable pink flamingos and signs reading Ivanka go home and Albania is not for sale, they've been coming out night after night to protest against the project. It would see a stretch of Adriatic coastline developed, as well as the mysterious and beautiful Sazan Island off it. Sazan is a wild place, like something out of Jurassic Park. Its strategic importance between the Ionian and Adriatic seas meant it was used as a military outpost during the Ottoman Empire, Italian occupation, and decades of communist rule. It's home to an implausibly large number of Cold War-era bunkers and tunnels. But don't take my word for its allure. Here's Ivanka Trump on a recent podcast describing how she came across the island by chance.
7: It's an unbelievable, beautiful 1,400-hectare private island in the middle of the Mediterranean. We were on a friend's boat and we stopped for a swim. Effectively, that's how we found it. We swam to the islands, we went on a hike, and we were just captivated.
5: Donald Trump's daughter told the podcast with David Senra that her plans to develop it were about so much more than making money.
7: It feels more like a challenge than anything else. The culmination of all of my experience in real estate, all of my travel, a lot of reflection on how I want to live, how I think people increasingly are wanting to live.
5: But it's the business side of things that's front and center for Albania's Prime Minister, Edi Rama.
8: It has never been a question if this will go ahead or not. This is a blessing for the country. An investment of 4 billion euro speaks by itself.
5: The Hoxha dictatorship, the civil war of the late 1990s, and the prevalence of organized crime networks meant that for many years, Albania was not exactly a hot travel destination. But that's changing. The government has actively supported tourism with infrastructure investment and regulatory reforms. Year on year, record numbers of tourists are now coming for its low prices, beautiful beaches, and historic towns. But for those taking to the streets, enough is enough.
9: Okay, if I was in the United States and they were to make a five-star resort at the Grand Canyon, I would be very upset because it's a national treasure. So is Vernet's here for Albania. It's a national treasure.
5: News that Albania's anti-corruption agency has opened an investigation related to the Kushner-Trump project is only fueling the Flamingo Revolution and raising concerns the development could dent Albania's aspirations to join the European Union. It's also likely giving Jared Kushner pause for thought. Late last year, he pulled out of a similar high-end development proposal in Serbia after several people, including a government minister, were charged with abuse of office over the approval process.
3: Barbara Miller reporting. Australian researchers say funding cuts to critical surveillance for infectious diseases is already being felt, with the

0: US withdrawal from the World Health Organization last year. Experts say if developed nations, like Australia, don't step up and fill the void, the fallout will be otherwise catastrophic. Here's Kathleen O'Connor.
1: It's highly contagious but vaccine preventable. Still, measles cases are on the rise in Australia.
2: The increased numbers that we're seeing of what should be a preventable disease is really, really scary.
1: Rebecca Hoffman is a specialist GP and chair of the Royal Australian College of General Practitioners for New South Wales and the ACT.
2: This is something that we'd hoped we'd eradicated, and it's something that is entirely preventable if people are up to date with their vaccinations.
1: According to the government's National Notifiable Diseases Surveillance System, around 100 measles cases have been diagnosed so far this year. That's 25% higher than the same time last year. Rebecca Hoffman says the spread has been traced back to travellers who've returned from affected parts of Southeast Asia.
2: We've had one patient that's been diagnosed with measles, but we've had a number of patients that have been exposed either to that case or to other cases.
1: The World Health Organization is among a range of global public health agencies which help to control infectious disease outbreaks, including measles, through surveillance programs, tracking data to alert member countries and facilitating the development of vaccines. But last year, US President Donald Trump withdrew the United States from the WHO. The US was its largest financial contributor, with donations ranging between $163 million to $816 million US dollars annually over the last decade. Experts say they're now seeing the impact. John James is a representative for the United Nations Children's Fund. He's on the ground in Bunia in the Ituri province of the Democratic Republic of the Congo, where aid agencies are struggling to contain a deadly Ebola outbreak.
3: Our humanitarian response generally for the DRC this year is only about a quarter funded at this point in the year. And that means that health systems, that surveillance, that general protection for children is weaker.
1: Current modelling from the US Centres for Disease Control and Prevention suggests the Ebola outbreak could exceed 20,000 cases over 3 months. Samantha Bowen is Director of Portfolio Management in Emerging Infectious Diseases at the International AIDS Vaccine Initiative. She's working on developing one of three Ebola vaccines and says preliminary funding has already been received from the government of the Netherlands.
4: We still know that there's going to be, you know, tens of millions of dollars required to continue advancing this vaccine candidate to get it into clinical trials, however. So unfortunately, the investment does not stop there.
1: In addition to the US withdrawal from the WHO, there are ongoing concerns about the Trump administration's dismantling of the US agency for International Development. Professor Sharon Lewin is the director of the Peter Doherty Institute for Infection and Immunity.
5: USAID has played an incredibly important role in the response to infectious diseases, and all that capability on the ground across many countries in Africa and Asia has now all disappeared. The impact on lives will be significant.
1: Ms. Lewin says countries like Australia must act now to reverse the trend.
5: High-income countries need to step up. Contributions to multilateral initiatives like the WHO, we all need to play a part.
1: The Trump administration was contacted for comment.
0: Kathleen O'Connor there. And that's all from the World Today team this Tuesday. I'm Andy Park. I hope you have a great afternoon. Bye for now.
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9: Hello and a very big welcome to Afternoons. Hope you had a wonderful long weekend. I want to ask you today, have you ever experienced a plague? That is the sound of the locust, and we are playing that because locust numbers in the state's northwest have reached their highest level in 15 years, and there are concerns now that recent egg laying may affect the locust numbers later in the year, creating a plague. Plagues of anything can be destructive and dangerous. I'm wondering, have you ever experienced a plague?

0: plague of any type, maybe ants, cockroaches, mice. 1300 222 774 is our number. We are taking you to the movies today, but not to review a new film, but to ask you, have you ever been to the cinema and had your film interrupted? I was at a film on the weekend. I was munching on my popcorn, thoroughly enjoying myself, when the film just stopped. Minutes later, the lights went on and a young attendee came in to announce someone was vaping and that we would all be evacuated if that said vaping person didn't stop. Now, if that wasn't bizarre enough, he then proceeded to give us a lecture on vaping in the cinema and the fines that it could bring. Finally, the film did recommence, but it was a bit weird and slightly aggressive behaviour, scolding the whole audience. Film interrupted. Has this happened to you? Give me a call. I'd love to hear your story. 1300 222 774. The World Cup is almost upon us, but what do people like me, who only watch soccer every 4 years, do? I'll tell you what we do. We ask Shanto Chilaro, who'll be in, to answer that one question you might have about soccer. And our quiz today is Who Said That?
1: Who said that?
0: Who said that? Who said that?
2: Who said that?
0: Yes, that's the one where we play you a famous

0: will be for our winner at 2:45. But first, let's see what is happening on the roads. Caroline Ferguson is on duty. Hi, Caroline.
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2: Traffic.
3: High Bridge at the left lane remains closed on the ramp from the M80 Ring Road. Altona bound to get onto the Princess Freeway, head down towards Geelong. After Saturday's rolled truck and big loss load, repairs are still underway, but you can pass in the right lane with the speed drop down to 40. Off-peak works are on the go on the Monash Freeway after Warragul Road. The left lane's been closed off. And inbound lanes closed on the Eastern Freeway as well, approaching Bulleen Road. That's due to works. Also, the city-bound entry from Elgar Road to the Eastern Freeway is closed until the 22nd. They're doing some ramp construction works as a part of the freeway upgrade. You can jump onto the ramps from Middlebar Road or Doncaster Road instead, but just expect a bit of extra traffic heading along Elgar, Doncaster and Belmore and Burke Road, especially during peak hours. If you're catching a metro train or a Yarra tram, they're running well in and out of the city. That's the latest in traffic and transport. It's 27 to 1.
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0: So have you ever experienced a plague of any kind? Give us a call, 1300 222 774. We know there's a mouse plague in South and Western Australia, and now there are worries that locusts will reach plague proportions, with them at their highest numbers in 15 years here in northwest Victoria. The concern that with locusts multiplying really quickly, there'll be major damage to pastures, crops, gardens and sporting grounds. So I'd like to know, plagues, have you experienced one? And let's learn more about the locusts with Skye Blackburn, who is an entomologist. Hello there, Skye.
4: Good afternoon. How are you?
0: I'm very well. Lovely to talk to you. Firstly, maybe a dumb question, but what is a locust?
4: In Australia, we actually have Australian plague locusts, and locusts and grasshoppers are around all the time. And normally when they're by themselves, they don't actually cause very much of a problem. But when we get them in large numbers, they actually rub up against each other, and that actually triggers a chemical to be released called serotonin in their body, and it actually changes the behaviour and the colour of the locust so that they'll start to do weird things like warm, and they get more aggressive and they go into kind of these rapid breeding cycles, which means that we get them in really, really big numbers.
0: So are you telling me a locust is just a grasshopper?
4: Yeah, so we do have some species of locusts and grasshoppers which are separate, but basically a locust and a grasshopper are really, really similar. And locusts, generally, when they're in their regular numbers, are solitary and they just like to live by themselves.
0: I see. Interesting. You learn something every day in this job, Skye. So why are they in such high numbers in northwest Victoria at the moment?
4: Well, they've actually had really, really good conditions for them. So they've had lots of food over summer. In February, you guys had a lot of rain as well, which has softened the soil. So what happens is the locusts will lay their eggs down into the soil. So if there's lots of food around, the soil is nice and soft for them as well. That means that they can lay lots and lots of eggs in close proximity to each other. And we're starting to see those eggs from February hatching out now.
0: Oh, I see. We are talking to Skye Blackburn. She's an entomologist, and I'm asking you if you've ever experienced a plague of any sort. David joins us from Footscray. Hello there, David.
5: Hi, how are you?
0: I'm good. Have you been in a plague situation?
5: Absolutely, locust plague. It was in the 70s. I'm vague on exactly when. I was only young. We were on our way to Tokemoor, camping for our annual Christmas pilgrimage on the Murray. They were everywhere. They were thick in the sky all day long. They would completely plaster the front of your car.
0: Yeah, yeah.
5: People that would overheat. Some people, you had issues with your car potentially overheating because there were so many locusts in the radiator. I can picture it right now. We were sitting in our camping spot on the Murray, and they were just carried with the wind constantly all day long.
0: Gee whiz, David. So not a pleasant experience?
5: Not at all, not at all. But we were just kids, you know. We didn't really care about it. You know, they were just locusts. In fact, we probably tried to catch them and kill them and stuff, and I don't know. But, it was, 50 years ago now.
0: Yeah, okay, interesting.
5: More, 60.
0: Interesting, yeah. David. Thank you very much for your call. Well, that's a locust plague. I'd like to know about any plagues you've been a part of. Sky Black.

0: Bernie's an entomologist. We are talking about the locusts that are taking over northwestern Victoria. Why is it bad to have a lot of locusts, to have a plague of locusts? Who do they affect, or what do they affect, Skye?
1: Well, it actually affects our crops. So each of the locusts can eat its own body weight in food every single day. So they're eating things like any kind of like green crops you can think of, any kind of grain crops you can think of as well. So in small numbers, it's

0: entire crop before the sun even comes up the next day.
1: Goodness me.
0: We need to be able to manage the locusts and the locust plagues so that we're not receiving like a whole decimation of an entire crop.
1: Okay, we are talking plagues. Have you experienced one? We'd love to hear from you. 1300 222 774. It might be mice, cockroaches, ants. So how do we control locusts when they do get to plague proportions? Is there a way of getting rid of them, I suppose?
0: Yeah, well, monitoring is really, really important. So if you are a farmer and you have noticed an increase in grasshoppers or locusts on your farm, definitely report it. And there's actually a website that you can go to report locusts, and I'm sure farmers are all aware of that. But you can actually target them with different kinds of pesticides, but normally in their nymph stage, so before they're an adult, is the best time to be able to do that, and that can reduce the numbers. If they've already laid their eggs, you can actually turn the soil over, so you're removing the eggs out of the soil and bringing them up to the surface so that they can dry out. And it won't help you right at the moment, but it'll definitely help reduce the numbers when the next time comes when the eggs are hatching out.
1: Okay, so we haven't had a plague for, 15 years or so. Do you think farmers would be concerned about what's going on?
0: Yeah, definitely, because it definitely will be affecting the amount of crops that they're able to produce. And because the grasshoppers can travel over 500 kilometres in a night, it means that no crops are actually safe.
1: Gee whiz, 500 kilometres a night?
0: Yeah, definitely.
1: Gee, wow.
0: It's a long way.
1: It certainly is. We are talking about plagues. We're talking about a plague of locusts, but any plague I'm interested in. Love to hear from you. 1300 222 774. Chris joins us. Hello, Chris.
2: Hi, g'day. How are you?
1: Good, thank you.
2: So I just wanted to say about 50 years ago, I was

0: the whole time, but definitely keeping on top of it and making sure that you're monitoring your crops is definitely something that can help in the long term.
1: Okay. Julie is in. Is it Trider, Julie? Hi, Julie. Are you in Trider?
2: Well, I live at Trider.
1: Whereabouts is that, Julie?
2: Put a ruler between Warragul and Leongatha, and where it crosses the Grand Ridge Road, there I am.
1: Oh, lovely. Okay, and have you been in a plague?
2: We've avoided it, fortunately, but we did live in the Riverina for about 10 or 15 years.
1: Yeah.
2: If you've got irrigation or you can irrigate water your garden, if you're in a house, locusts do not like wet feet, apparently.
1: Oh, interesting. Although, okay, that's interesting. Is that right, Skye? They don't like having wet feet.
0: Yeah, so it is a balance for them as well, because they do like it to be raining, because they like the crops, because the crops are nice and green then for food. But they do like well-drained soil to lay their eggs in. So they don't want to lay their eggs in soggy soil. So if the ground is very wet, then they'll kind of try and find somewhere that's, you know, got a little bit of clay and a little bit of sand, so it's got really good drainage for their babies.
1: Right. Okay. They're a particular little animal. Thank you very much, Trider. Alex, what about you? Have you been in a plague or seen one?
3: No, mine wasn't so much a general plague as per se, but it was more an infestation of European wasps in my house.
1: Oh no! How did you get rid of them?
3: Oh well, great to hear the story. This was quite a horrifying story, actually. I came home one day from driving all day, and I saw what I thought were dead flies on the floor at the entry, at the front of the house. And I said to my wife, what's this? She said, oh, flies. I killed them with a spray. Anyway, on closer inspection, I looked. They were not flies. They were wasps.
1: Oof.
3: And then as I walked in my bedroom, which is the front of the house, I saw them, a few of them flying around. And then I traced them back to the wall where there was a small hole where they'd eaten through the hole, through the gibrock, rather. And I went, as you do, I went with the vacuum hose to vacuum them up. Mm. Well, that wasn't obviously what they wanted. And
1: they went berserk.
3: They came out in swarms and they attacked me.
1: Oh.
3: Attacked me and I got bitten. Oh, thank God I'm not allergic, clearly. I got bitten so many times. And then as I kept vacuuming him up, eventually I managed to vacuum him up. Then I broke the wall and I found out a huge wasp nest inside my wall.
1: Oh, Alex, that sounds like an absolute nightmare, being bitten repeatedly by European wasps. Skye Blackburn is our guest. She's an entomologist. Skye, with these locusts that are up in northwest Victoria, too many of them, can you eat a locust?
0: You can definitely eat locusts, but probably not ones that you find in the wild, because obviously when you're trying to control locusts, one of the biggest things that we do is spray pesticides on them. So obviously pesticides are not good for our bodies, but if you're sure that like grasshoppers and locusts or crickets and things like that have definitely not been sprayed, then they are definitely safe to eat. They're very high in protein and calcium, and they've got lots of amino acids in there. So you'll find generally when there's, so humans can actually eat them, but you actually see when there's locust swarms, you'll see an increase in birds in the area as well, because the birds are coming to eat the yummy locusts too.
1: Okay, a bit of salt and rosemary might help, I think. I'm not sure I'd go without that. Thank you. Skye Blackburn, entomologist, talking to us about the locust plague up in northwest Victoria. And really interested, plagues of any type aren't much fun. Sandy, have you been involved in one or seen one? Hi, Sandy.
4: Oh, hi, sorry.
1: No worries. Have you been in a plague?
4: Yeah, we moved up to the Wimmera when it would have been the early 80s, and straight into a mouse plague. So there's mice everywhere, all on the roads as you drive along and everything. We ended up getting a little Kelpie puppy, and she used to just round them up and put them in a big circle so that we could get rid of them.
1: Oh, but were they in the car and the bedrooms and everywhere?
4: Oh, they were everywhere, absolutely everywhere.
1: Did you move back, Sandy? I would have repacked my bags and left if that was me.
4: I was only seven, so I didn't have much choice.
1: Okay, you weren't in charge. Sandy, thank you very much. We are talking about plagues, any plagues. They horrify me. I don't mind what they are. Keep your calls coming in at 1300 222 774. And next, we want to know, have you been in a

0: 774 ABC Melbourne, that song from the soundtrack of Romeo and Juliet, the Baz Luhrmann version, The Cardigans and Loveful. And maybe it was a Romeo and Juliet film where you experienced a movie interruption. That's what I want to know, the times you've been in the cinema and something has just made the film stop. I had an experience on the weekend with a vapor who got a very stern telling off, as did we all. But we have been talking, of course, about plagues because of the locust plague, and Sandy joins us. Hi, Sandy.
1: Hi, Bridget. I'm back.
0: How are you? Have you been part? Oh, you've got a movie story. I'm sorry, I thought you were going to tell me about an awful plague.
1: No, I was just telling you about a mouse plague, but now I've got a movie story.
0: Oh, I'm loving your work, Sandy. You are my number one customer today. Hello.
1: Well, my son's a projectionist up in Sydney at a cinema up there, so that's his job.

0: through anything. He had to stop the movie and turn the lights on.
1: Really?
0: Okay,
1: yes. If people were throwing things, which I gather was part of that Minecraft. Hey, tell me about projectionists. Does the old-fashioned person that still runs the reel exist, or is it pressing a button these days?
0: I think he was telling you there's a cinema in Melbourne, in I think maybe around St Kilda, that does still have a proper projectionist, or what an old-fashioned projectionist.
1: Yeah.
0: But what his job, it's all electronic and digital now, but their job basically is to start the movies, put together the ads at the start, make sure everything's working. If they've got film premieres and stuff like that, they have to organise all the microphones stuff in the events and stuff like that. So it's kind of slightly different to what it used to be, but, yeah, still they have to have do all of that.
1: Well, lucky fella, I'd love to sit there and watch films all day. That's my idea of heaven. And that is what we're talking about. Have you been in a film that's been interrupted? 1300 222 774. Would love to hear from you.
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1: Oops. There's nothing worse than when you are settled into a film and it just stops. Has this happened to you? I would really want to hear from you on 1300 222 774. On the weekend, we were 20 minutes into a thoroughly enjoyable film and it just stopped. Now, that I could have dealt with. It was more the young attendant who burst into the cinema accusing someone of vaping that sort of ruined the whole cinematic experience. I mean, I'm not saying vaping in a cinema is good, it is bad news, but he really treated the whole audience like we were a little bit guilty. It was just a bit too much. So it made me think, when have you been interrupted? When you're really just settled in and enjoying yourself. 1300 222 774. Christian Connolly is the CEO of Nova Cinemas and joins you now. Hello, Christian.
8: Good afternoon, Bridge.
1: So you run Nova Cinemas. This must happen, well, must have happened a few times, has it?
8: No, look, to be honest, this is the first time I actually heard of anybody vaping.

0: here called The Fox. And there's a woman sitting in the row behind me, and I swear to you, it sounded like it was the very first time she'd ever been in a movie, because anytime anything happened on screen, she would explain it seemingly to the rest of the crowd. It was like we could all see what she was seeing, but she was like, oh, my goodness, he's naked. And it's like, well, yes, we've all got eyes. But, yeah, it was, it was a little bit ridiculous.
1: That could have been me, Christian. I do that. My sister was with me at the film and she said, do you ever stop talking? So did they stop the film because of that?
0: No, sadly they didn't. But certainly I would have been appreciated if somebody turned around and said, or even perhaps the person sitting next to her told her to shush. But I suppose that's the thing. I mean, after many years of people being at home and playing with their phones, they're sort of forgetting about the fact that there are other people. But you know, I think that thankfully it's a rare occurrence here where we actually have to stop the movie. In fact, I'm struggling to remember a time recently where we've had to.
1: Oh, okay. Well, a lot of people are a bit cross with me for saying that the attendant shouldn't have spoke the way he did. They're saying, good on the usher for telling off everyone in the cinema. I felt it was a bit harsh. The usher was a bit harsh with the crowd. Obviously, someone was vaping, but there are another, 200 people in there that were just minding their own business.
0: Yeah, it's sort of one of those funny situations, isn't it, where, you'd hope that everybody was kind of together on this and not going and ruining it for one another, but certainly it sounds like someone's overstepped the mark. But as I say, sometimes people just sort of forget where they are and it's sort of a bit unfortunate that that's the case.
1: Yeah. I've got this from Annette. I was watching The Wedding Singer at the Jam Factory. It suddenly just stopped. Don't know why. We got our refunds and left. She wasn't enjoying the film, so it didn't really matter. Let us know, have you been in a film that has been interrupted? It happened a lot when you had the old videos back in the day. Gosh, it was so annoying when suddenly they'd stop.

0: After all of the projectionists were kind of let go at the shift from 35 to digital,
1: Yes.
0: or at least moved into other roles, there's actually a bit of a calling for them now, and apparently they're in quite high demand. So
1: Oh, pleased to hear that.
0: it's
1: Yeah.
0: something that's gone all the way back around, and people are
1: Oh,
0: enthusiastic for it.
1: like so many things. Christian Connolly, the CEO of Nova Cinemas, thank you for joining us today. We are talking about films being interrupted. Mine was interrupted by a vapor. Lots of people getting into me on the text line saying that good on the usher for telling everyone off. It's unsafe. Get over yourself. So lots of people think, yeah, he had every right to do that. And I suppose he did.

0: loss to Melbourne. The 29-year-old has suffered shoulder injuries previously and is hopeful of once again being able to get through it without surgery, but has yet to learn the full extent of the damage. Meanwhile, Melbourne forward Brody Majacek is recovering from surgery on his neck following a fracture he suffered during the same game. Socceroos wing-back Jordy Bowes says the team has a strong internal belief ahead of their opening match against Turkey at the World Cup this Sunday. The 23-year-old has become an integral part of Tony Popovich's side in recent matches and looks likely to play a prominent role during the tournament. Bowes says Popovich's confidence in the side has rubbed off on the players.
1: I think everyone has a good feeling about this World Cup. You know, I think anything is possible. And, yeah, as he said, why can't it be us? You know, it has to be someone, so... it can be us.
0: And to the weather across Victoria, there is a severe weather warning today for damaging winds developing later in the day about parts of the Otways coast and the higher elevations of the Eastern Ranges and the Grampians. It's a mild and partly cloudy day with isolated showers mainly about the north and some possible isolated thunderstorms in the far north this evening. Tomorrow, a mild and cloudy day with isolated showers developing from the west of the state, more extensive over the northeastern ranges and southwest. It's mostly sunny in Melbourne, but becoming windy today and tomorrow. Showers increasing with a top of 19. Right now in Melbourne, it's 18 degrees. ABC News.
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6: Hello, and a very big 2 hours coming up. What's the one thing you don't understand about soccer? The World Cup is coming up. So, world game tragic, Tanto Chilara will join us and help us out. We're also going to celebrate the top 100 classics of all time with Megan Burslem in The Joy of Music. That's after 1:30. Roadside trees are our topic with Greg Moore after 2. And, of course, our very famous quiz, Who Said That?
7: Who said that?
6: Who said that? Who said that?
8: Who said that?
6: Yes, we'll play you some famous voices. All you've got to do is tell us who said that, and I will give away those tickets to Engelbert Humperdinck, the King of Romance, coming to Melbourne in July. But before the news, we were talking about interruptions in films, and I was asking you, has this ever happened? Derek, it's happened to you?
9: Well, yeah, I was many years ago now. My kids are now in their 40s, but when they were in their early teens, we took them to the Russell Street Theatre.
6: Yeah.
9: And the Russell Street Theatre was the first one with the surround sound.
6: Ooh.
9: And we went there to watch Jurassic Park. So we were sitting there watching the movie and everything was fine, and suddenly a herd of raptors came galloping across the screen.
6: Yes.
9: And the sound right around us, and my wife leapt to her feet screaming because she thought she was being trampled. And the kids were grabbing hold of her and pulling her back down into a seat saying, "Mum, it's all right, it's all right."
6: I remember that though, Derek, when it first came in, that surround sound. It was so real.
9: Yeah, apparently it was.
6: Oh, that's an absolute ripper. Thank you very much. Appreciate the call, Derek. Hello, Nikki.
10: Oh, hello, Bridge. How are you?
6: Very well, thank you. Have you been to a film when it's been interrupted?
10: I've been to 3 films when they've been interrupted, but I'll tell you probably the best one, which was a completely packed Nova Cinema because it was a preview.
6: Mm-hmm.
10: So every seat was taken and the lights came on, an usher came round and said, "Everybody out, there's a fire." And so we all had to go through those exits that you look at when you go in. And the popcorn machine had caught fire and sent off the smoke alarm.
6: Oh, my God. Did you get back in, Nikki, and see the end of it?
10: Yeah, we did, but we couldn't sort of settle after that and there was a smell of burnt popcorn.
6: Oh, gosh, the good old popcorn machine. You got to love it. Thank you, Nikki. In Greensboro, Hamish joins us. Hi, Hamish.
11: Hi, good afternoon. I've actually got two separate incidences. One was at the movies and one was at a theatre show. At the movies, we took 100 kids to see a show in Greensboro, and the fire alarm went.

0: off halfway through. So then we had to exit all of the students, and it was a like luckily it was a false fire alarm, and then we all had to head back into the cinema, and they skipped the like half of the movie. And so can you imagine, we had 100 young people in there going,
1: no.
0: "What's going on? What's going on?"
1: Oh
0: Which is
1: no. Oh, what a disaster. And what happened at the
0: such a
1: theater?
0: disaster.
1: What happened at the theater?
0: We went to see An American in Paris. It was a matinee performance, and they had to stop the show 3 times because of 3 separate medical
1: Oh,
0: emergencies.
1: goodness me.
0: Luckily, everybody was okay. But at the end, there was 10 minutes before the end of Act One, and we all had to leave. And then we all had to come back in, and then we watched the last 10 minutes of Act One, and then we all had
1: To
0: to go
1: go
0: back
1: back
0: out
1: for
0: at
1: interval.
0: interval.
1: What a nuisance. You'd think they would have sacked interval for that one. Thank you, Hamish. Simon, hello.
2: Hi, how are you?
1: Good, thank you.
2: Yeah, look, many years ago, back in Coventry in England, a very good mate of mine got the job as the manager of one of the cinemas in this little cinema complex that had been converted. And they ran classic films. And they had Gone with the Wind and a season of Gone with the Wind, which had been going on for a few weeks. And the little cinema was just him as the manager and an usherette who was also the projectionist. And one day, about 10 minutes before the end of Gone with the Wind, the projector broke down. So you
1: Oh,
2: can imagine, it's a
1: yeah,
2: very long film. So
1: very
2: you can
1: long.
2: imagine you've watched the whole film and you're going to miss the last 10 minutes. Now, my mate Alan and the usherette had seen it so many times they knew it off by heart. So they got on stage and acted out the last 10 minutes of Gone
1: No.
2: with the Wind. Yeah,
1: Oh,
2: absolutely. Absolutely
1: that.
2: true. And
1: Oh.
2: they got a standing ovation and the people said it was better than watching the whole film.
1: Simon, that is brilliant. What? When was that? What year do you think?
2: Oh, that was about 40 years ago, and it was in the Odeon, which was converted into one of the first multiplexes in England back in Coventry. So,
1: Oh,
2: yeah, it's back in the 1980s.
1: that is so funny. I would love to see somebody act out the end of Gone with the Wind. Thank you so much for your call. Ines, hi, have you been interrupted in a film?
3: Hi, Bridge. Yeah, it was quite an experience, actually. It was a bit surreal, so I didn't mind. I went to see Blade Runner 2049 when it came out at Nova, and there was we had to evacuate because it was something had gone wrong somewhere, just in the building, a fire something, and we walked out to pouring rain. It was dark and black, and there was thundering clouds happening, and then we were all called back in and continued with the film. And it was like we were part of the film because what we were experiencing inside the cinema, outside and then back in, was really cool.
1: Oh,
3: I didn't mind it.
1: that is weird though. Yeah, so it really made it a bit more real.
3: It was
1: Oh,
3: wonderful.
1: Blade Runner, great film, loved it. Ines, thank you. And Virginia's in Garden Vale. Hi, Virginia.
4: Hi, Bridge. Actually, I was the disruptor in this case.
1: Oh,
4: I
1: what did
4: went to
1: you
4: see a
1: do?
4: Well, I went to see a play in Perth, and I was really hot. You know, I was wearing too much clothing. It was the middle of winter. So the play had started, had been going for about 10 minutes, and I blacked out. But
1: Oh.
4: what I did is I kind of went rigid and I slid forward, wedged myself in front of the chair in front of me, and managed to push my seat right off the back of the bleachers, creating a huge, huge disruption of noise. And of course, everybody turns and looks. So they actually stopped the play. Then they had to deal with me. And of course, everybody's, you know, there's hundreds of people in there, and I had to get carted out. And they actually went back and completely restarted the play once I had left, rather mortified, I will
1: Oh,
4: say.
1: Virginia, you poor thing. Did you ever go and see it again, or had you sort of
4: No,
1: lost?
4: I have no idea what the play is. I don't think I could even focus on the first few minutes. But yeah, no, I decided I wouldn't darken that door again.
1: Well, that is an accidental, that is a very accidental disruption, Virginia, not your fault. And if we got time, just quickly, we'll squeeze in Pat. Hello, Pat.
5: Hello, how are we?
1: We're very well, thank you.
5: That's good to hear. I should say, good to hear you well rather than how are you?
1: Yeah, I'm glad to hear you're well too, Pat. Have you been interrupted in a film?
5: Yes, in 1954, when the Queen and was out visiting Australia, we went to the movies in Warrnambool. I forgot what the movie was, and halfway through the movie, the film broke down.
1: Oh, hate that.
5: And there was an enormous roar of applause. You know, everybody cheered the Queen as she came in
1: So the Queen was
5: and
1: there.
5: generous. The Queen was there, yes.
1: Oh, no, the film broke with the Queen there.
5: Yes.
1: Oh, Pat, that is so embarrassing. And did you ever see the end of it?

0: Now you're asking me a question I can't remember. That's a few years ago, remember?
1: That's all right, Pat. I'm going to forgive you because it was 1954, but wow, you're in a cinema with the Queen and the film broke down. That is a very good story. Thank you, everyone, for your calls. Films Interrupted. Coming up, I want to know, what's the thing that you don't understand about soccer? The World Cup is approaching. Santo Tilaro is the host of Cup Fever and he can answer any questions. 1300 222 774.

0: Matt Taylor remembers when he was young. This is ABC Melbourne. You are with Bridget Duclos at 17 past one. And we want to know the one thing you don't understand about soccer. Give us a call, 1300 222 774, because Santo Gelaro is in the house to answer your questions.
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2: Soccer, the world game. What's the thing you don't understand about it? Here's the thing I don't understand about soccer. Why am I an expert every 4 years? Then I drop the sport. I need to become an expert again. I'm asking this because the World Cup kicks off later this week in Mexico City, and the Socceroos are launching their campaign against Turkey on Sunday. Thankfully, we will have Cup Fever every night on SBS to guide us through. It's a comedy-first companion to the biggest sporting event on the planet, hosted by Santo Chilaro and Ed Cavalli. And Santo joins us now. Hello.
3: Hello, Bridge. How are you?
2: How excited are you? I know what you like when it comes to this.
3: This is part of my circadian rhythm, really. Every 4 years, yep. I kind of perk up and I go, what's going on? I go, I know, it's World Cup just around the corner. The only weird thing about this World Cup is that we'll be watching games at 2 o'clock in the afternoon, which makes no sense in Australia.
2: No, but I reckon
3: anyone who's grown up watching World Cup, it's the ritual is you wake up in the middle of the night,
2: yes.
3: You put your dressing gown on, you put a cup of tea on, you have some biscuits, and that's the way you watch your game. So this is going to be kind of weird.
2: I sort of like it. I sort of would prefer that. I'll be on air at that time. I can watch it while I'm chatting to the lovely people. Now, I know you are Italian, Santo. You've grown up with the world game. It's very natural to you. Why is it so amazingly special?
3: Because it's a celebration, Bridge. That's what it is. I mean, in fact, this is the first World Cup I'll be covering without my dad. There's literally my dad and I would speak about soccer every single day of our lives. Like literally every day of our lives, we would talk about it. And that's part of it. I'm going to miss it. It's the ritual. It's the ritual of the game.
2: Yeah.
3: And with World Cup, it really is a party. That's why. It'll be the biggest World Cup ever, 48 teams. So it's a genuine World Cup. I mean, not only did I have to Google players' names, which I never in the past had to do, I actually had to Google countries. Cape Verde, where is Curaçao?
2: Is that a
3: genuine party.
2: Is that a sign, Santo, that it's really, does that mean the game's spreading around the world or there's new countries entering the World Cup?
3: Not particularly. I mean, the football has been played, right around the world for, over 100 years, clearly. It's just that I think it's become more of a celebration. People have realised it's not really a test of, okay, who is technically the best side. I can quote this because I'm allowed to, but it's the vibe of the thing.
2: Mm.
3: It feels like, come on, it's a party. Why don't we have five teams from Asia? Why do we have to keep watching, Italy versus France or Italy versus Germany, England versus, Spain? Let's spread the love around because that's what it's all about. I mean, in Melbourne, when we're watching these games, there's going to be Uruguayan barbecues. There's going to be Senegalese parties going on. It genuinely is a celebration. And that's why we do the show, because we love that celebration part of it.
2: Oh, I know. I wish you could do it more, not only for every 4 years. It is called Cup Fever. It is Santo and Ed Cavalli. They're the hosts. SBS every night. Every night we can find out what's going. So I wonder if you don't mind, Santo, I'm asking anyone, what's the one thing they don't get about soccer? And hopefully you will be able to explain. And I've got a text from Paul. Bridget, can you please ask Santo to explain the Tim Payne New Zealand story to those who may not have heard it?
3: Well, the thing is that I think there's a massive influence. This is the way I understand it. Now, I'm not a massive online kind of guy. I'm not a socials kind of guy. I still fax people.
2: Yes.
3: I still write letters in triplicate. No, but it sounds to me like there was a massive influencer in Argentina, like a guy who's got, a billion followers, something massive, and he wanted to make a hero out of someone who you shouldn't make a hero out of. So he just chose Mr. Payne from New Zealand and put it out to all his followers that this guy is the next big thing. So it's a sort of an accidental hero kind of thing. That's the way I see it.
2: All right. Okay. Now, I have got at least 5 million texts and this call from Jodie about offside. Jodie, hello.
4: Hello.
2: What's the one thing you don't understand?
4: I just don't understand the rule, and I go and watch my niece and nephew play most weekends when I can, and I don't like to ask, and I've looked on it, I've read a book, I've looked on the interweb,

0: it to me in one sentence that I can know this rule, please, okay. Sam.
1: Jody, you know what? You know why I shouldn't explain it to you? Because people should be confused by it. I love the fact that people are confused by it. And you know what? It gives you a chance to have a go at the lines person. You know what I mean? Go for, go to town. You, the, whatever, whenever they call offside, have a go at the ref. Have a go at the lines person. Do it.
0: No, just we're getting in trouble for that now. We can't do that. Out on a, on the edge of the pitch, you get kicked off.
1: No, you don't. Just tell them that I said it's okay. No, it's fine. Just tell them I know Santo, and they'll probably say, hang on, he's my second cousin. It's okay. It's fine.
0: You're thank you.
2: So do explain it, though. Jody, I am okay. So with you. I cannot. I've tried to work it out too.
1: Okay. When the ball is played forward, okay, when it's played forward, okay, you are on the receiving end of that pass, you cannot be between the last defender and the goalkeeper.
2: Why not?
1: You're not allowed to be between that. When the ball is played, not when it arrives to you, when the ball is played, you have to have been on your side of the last person. So if you're over, and now with VAR and with video referee, that you can be one nostril over and they can measure it, okay? But you cannot be between the last defender and the goalkeeper.
2: Jody, are you satisfied with that answer?
0: Not really. I think I'm still just as confused.
1: Good. I'm glad.
0: I'll think about nostrils.
2: Yeah,
0: now.
2: The hair on a nostril can actually make you offside with VAR. Jody, thank you for your call, Santo. That was a very good explanation. But it is one of those things about the world game that is very difficult to understand. Chris is in Pakenham. Hello, Chris. What's your question?
3: Good afternoon. I think that's why Barry Manilow never took up soccer, because he'd be permanently offside.
2: What would you like to know?
3: I love hearing Santo on the air. It's great.
2: Yeah.
1: Good on you, Chris.
3: This is a two-part kind of thing. Why do players go down like they've just been shot with the slightest mump or tackle in a tackle? Because they carry on they're on death's door. And then 30 seconds later, after they get the magic spray, they're back up again running around.
1: I know. Can I answer that first part, or do you want to go into your second part straight away?
3: Well, the second part I'll get out of the way. When is a direct penalty? Direct free kick. You've got to be a certain amount of metres away from the ball. Why can't they just stand on the umpires now, refs, umpires, draw a foamy line on the grass and say you can't go past it. It takes them 5 minutes to get them behind the line. They don't understand somehow.
2: Yeah, good point.
1: I know. You know what? I think the answer to both your questions lies in the fact that I think Italians were somewhere when the rules were created, there were Italians involved, okay? Now, Italians love a bit of theatrics. Now, rolling around has almost become an art form, certainly perfected by the Italians. Luckily, there won't be any Italians there this time because they haven't qualified for the third time in a row.
2: Wow.
1: So that's tragic for me, but probably good for everybody else. You'll be glad to know, Chris, that there will be rules this time around for time wasting. If you are rolling around too far, you will be penalised. But in the past, it's been part of theatrics, and sort of all football supporters go with it. They kind of know that their team does it. It's infuriating when the other team does it, but it's okay when you do it yourself. The good news is that it won't happen anymore. Okay.
2: So that's number two.
1: Part number two. First of all, it's not a penalty. When you're having a penalty, it's just you at the penalty spot, so there's no need for the foam at all. But then there is this thing that has come about maybe in the last 5 to 10 years where they pull out the spray and they 10 metres away from where the kick is being taken, they mark a line and then everybody oversteps that line. It's so crazy. It's insane. I guess it's the same as being in South America or in Southern Europe. People just don't like to go by the rules. There's got to be, even though that you're actually, you're literally drawing a line in the sand and they're going, no, I've got to cheat. I've got to go beyond that a little bit. So it is completely out of control. And I've seen players actually trying to rub it out while they're just, like in the wrestling, you know, when you're trying to distract the referee while your tag team partner pulls out a foreign object from their trunks and hits you over the head.
2: Yes.
1: That's sort of what happens in football as well. They're trying to distract the referee while they're trying to rub out the foam.
2: Yeah.
1: It is a ridiculous thing to do, and it's a waste of very valuable carbofluoro.

0: carbons from your can. In fact, I think they've kind of stopped doing it now, Chris. So you might be happy that that tradition has stopped as well.
1: All right, and a quick one because we are running out of time. We're talking to Santo Cialaro. He is hosting Cup Fever with Ed Cavalli every night on SBS during the World Cup. This from Matthew. Santo, how do you explain Italy's absence from the World Cup for the third successive time? It must hurt.
0: It hurts so much. You know, they have a what the Italian shirt, because they've won the World Cup four times, they've got four yellow stars above the Italian flag on their shirt. I reckon they should put one out because they've now missed out three in a row. I reckon they should remove the four stars and replace them with three poo emojis. I really think that that's what they should do.
1: There I is love
0: no
1: it.
0: No excuse for it. Matthew, you're 100%.
1: I
0: can't
1: love
0: explain it.
1: I love
0: they,
1: it.
0: In fact, they just won the World Under 17s
1: two
0: days ago.
1: That'll give you a bit of hope. So, no, I've got to let you go because we have got a break. But very quickly, Australia's chances of winning.
0: Of winning might be, I think that's a bit optimistic, Bridge. But however, I think we've got a very good chance of getting through the group stage and getting into the finals.
1: Oh, that's exciting. Santo Cialaro, thank you for joining us. Don't miss Cup Fever if you love your world football. It's on every night on the SBS to guide us through. Thank you, Santo. Oh, he's gone. Okay, we'll be back.
2: A tray of cocktails floated at us through the twilight.
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1: Yes, and it is 1:30. A very big welcome if you are just joining us from around the state. We have the joy of music to look forward to. Today, where did your classic choice make it? Where did it come in the top 100 of the greatest of all time? That is what Megan Burson is talking about in the joy of music. And we're going to talk starfish, not starfishes, starfish next. But first, let's check your weather. For Melbourne, a mostly sunny day, slight chance of a shower in the evening, top of 19 degrees. Showers increasing tomorrow, but still a top of 19. Then a shower to Thursday and just 18 degrees. For the rest of Victoria, mild, partly cloudy with isolated showers, mainly about the north. Possible isolated thunderstorms in the far north during the evening, but otherwise a mild with moderate to fresh north to north easterly winds. That's the weather.
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1: Starfish, they're everywhere. Have you noticed them? My producer Virginia was down at Port Melbourne Beach with her kids over the weekend and said there were so many starfish. So what is this all about? Neil Blake is the bay keeper of Port Phillip. I didn't know we had a bay keeper, and he joins you now. Hello, Neil.
8: G'day, Bridget. Look, I've been a baykeeper for all these years and you haven't heard of it yet.
1: You're in charge of the whole bay, are you, Neil?
8: No, not exactly in charge of it, Bridget. It's more of an advocacy and education role. Mm. So I work with a not-for-profit organisation called Port Phillip Eco Centre.
1: Oh, how wonderful. Well, I do apologise. I'm thrilled to know we have a baykeeper, Neil, because I spend quite a bit of time down there. Now, tell me, I'm hearing reports of starfish and lots of them.
8: Yeah, they've been the Northern Pacific sea stars in particular that are quite contentious because they're an invasive species that have been in the bay since probably about 1990 or thereabouts. Mm. And they have a phenomenal breeding rate, you know, where one female can produce about 23 million eggs.
1: Gee.
8: And and they have winter aggregations near shore. For spawning events. So, and that's possibly why those that have turned up on the beach at Port Melbourne have possibly been there for that purpose. I mean, we had that relatively severe storm a few days ago.
1: Yeah.
8: They would have been pushed up onto the beach.
1: I see. Okay, and what do they do? What does a starfish do? What's its point in life?
8: Well, one of the key things and why these are an ecological threat to the bay is they feed on basically any shellfish that they can find. So some of them may be living just below the surface of the sands, and it's those that particular group of organisms that actually really kickstart the food chain in the bay. And the starfish, as I say, will just climb on top of them and gradually liquefy them and eat them.
1: Right.
8: And because they're in big numbers and they get around in big packs, then that can, you know, really make quite severe local impacts on the shellfish.
1: Okay. I'm talking with Neil Blake, the Port Phillip Bay keeper. We're talking about the starfish, quite a lot of them washed up on the shore. So you said they're an introduced species. How did they get here?
8: Well, like many species that have arrived in the bay since the wooden boat days back in the 1880s, they've arrived on boats, but it's believed that the Northern Pacific came to Port Phillip Bay came via the Derwent River in Tasmania. They had colonised that area prior to Port Phillip Bay, and they're now arrived in the bay. And so one of the key problems is that there's so many of them, and they're very mobile. They do move quite large distances, and it's hard to actually track where they are at any particular point in time.
1: And is it true that if you cut their, not their arm, what do you call that thing?
8: Yeah.
1: It's not an arm. What do you call a starfish?
8: Well, I call it an arm.
1: Oh, it is an arm. Is it true that if you cut their arm off, you pull a limb off and they can just reproduce?
8: That's right. If it's got a part of the central, part of the starfish too, though, that needs to be part of it. There's a story that there was a cull done in Tasmania many years ago and they chopped them up and threw them back in the water.
1: Oh, no. And,
8: great dismay.
1: Okay, information would have been handy. I'm getting a couple of texts here, I must admit to you, Neil Blake, saying there are no starfish, they're called sea stars. Is that correct?
8: Well, yeah, Northern Pacific sea stars is what they're known as. That's correct, yeah.
1: Why do we call them starfish?
8: Oh, well, look, there's various shapes, but they do have that kind of pointy bits that stick out that we sort of equate with stars, yes.
1: Yeah, and how do they reproduce? You said they can make up to millions of eggs.
8: Yes, they do. They release the eggs into the water column, and the males also then fertilise them and through the same process. Mm. And, so then naturally up free-floating, they might be travelled by tidal currents, et cetera, further around the bay and get distributed in that way.
1: Mm. Okay. Neil Blake is the Port Phillip Bay keeper. We're talking about sea stars, which are about at the moment. So, Neil, we don't want them here. They ruin our sort of the ecology. What do we do to get rid of them?
8: Well, that's been the big challenge. I mean, Earthcare, St Kilda have been doing a lot of culls for many, many years in St Kilda Harbour in particular, but also other places such as Port Melbourne. And there's going to be more education. At this stage, there's no real government sort of approach other than trying to get people to wash down boats or craft that have been in the waters that might be picking up eggs and then could be transferred to other locations.
1: Yeah.
8: But there's no sort of formal project or process that we're a program to get rid of the sea stars. So it's basically been up to community groups such as Earthcare in particular to conduct those culls. And in fact, Earthcare and the Echo Centre, Port Phillip Echo Centre, are going to be running a community event on June the 20th.
1: Oh, so fabulous. All right,
8: it'll be
1: great.
8: Between 12 and 2. The location hasn't been determined as yet, but it could be Mount Martha, or given that there's a number of other places there showing up, that's going to be decided within the next couple of days.
1: Oh, okay, keep a lookout. Yeah.
8: People already go to the Echo Centre website, they can register for that event through the upcoming events page, and they'll be notified of the location once that's been
1: all right, wonderful. And Neil, my final question for you, you know, there's lots of kids wandering around on the beach. Are they dangerous? Should you be careful with them?
8: No, they're not at all dangerous to humans, so there's no problem there. They can be composted. that's one good thing about it, although they don't have a great range of nutrients, unfortunately, but Yes, that's part of the challenge is if once you do actually collect them, what do you do with them?
1: Mm.
8: So again, you need to be careful not to be transferring any eggs or whatever to other waterways.
1: Oh, it's very complicated. Well, Neil, thank you for talking to us today. I was just interested to know why are there so many sea stars? That is Neil Blake, the Port Phillip Baykeeper. What a wonderful job. Thank you very much. Lovely to chat to you, Neil. I think that would be a wonderful job to be in charge of Port Phillip Bay. Oh, coming up, the joy of music. Are you interested to know where your favourite classical piece ended up in the top 100 of all time? Well, Megan at Burslem will be in next to help you out.

0: Okay. All by myself, Eric Carmen. Sorry for interrupting. It's 17 minutes to 2 here on ABC 774 Melbourne and Victoria. Text from Ian in Birragara saying, gee, that's cheered us up, Bridge. But there is a reason we played Eric Carmen and he's All By Myself. And Dr. Megan Burson will explain why, because she's here for the joy of music. And if you're wondering, where did or how did your favourite classical piece fare in the top 100 of all time? Megan will be able to tell you, so you can give us a call, 1300 222 774.
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0: Dr. Megan Bursom, the host of Breakfast on ABC Classic, a representative for the 60s. Well, she was last week.
1: Don't bring it up, Bridge.
0: You have had a whopping weekend. But first I want to ask you, that Eric Carmen song we just played.
1: It's classical music. We've got classical music to thank for that.
0: Did it make the 100?
1: It did. What number did it come in at? I can't tell you off the top of my head, but it was in there. It was up pretty high. So that's Rachmaninoff.
0: And Eric stole it and made it a hit.
1: Took it. Yep. I think breached copyright rules. But it originally belongs to Rachmaninoff, his piano concerto number 2.
0: Well, speaking of him, if I could say it, I would. It was a wonderful weekend of music on ABC Classic, counting down the top 100. And I'm wondering if you did vote, even if you didn't, and you're interested to know where your song came in, you can give us a call, 1300 222 774. But Dr. Megan Burslem, Doctor of Music, a magnificent weekend. And I want to know a few things about your top 100. So was there any, often with these top 100s,
1: there's surprises.
0: There's often surprises.
1: Controversies.
0: And sometimes controversies. Was there anything that surprised you?
1: Yes. Look, there are some pieces that fell off. Look, the topic was greatest of all time, and that includes everything. So I think the competition was so stiff that there was always going to be things that fell off the top 100. But most surprising was actually something that's been doing the rounds on social media, on TikTok and Instagram. And I thought Jen Alpha would really come to the party and get behind this one, because this piece fell off. It wasn't even in the top 100. Take a listen.

0: villain music that it's being used as. And look, I just thought that it would have a bit more of a moment, but didn't even make it.
1: That is very upsetting. Let us know if you want to know where your... I was just told by Chris, I'm not allowed to say song, I have to say piece.
0: Oh.
1: Is it a classical piece?
0: Good. It's a piece.
1: It's a piece. Apologies.
0: A composition, a piece,
1: so
0: a work.
1: It turns out Alpha is the villain with Requiem. Okay, so that was the controversy. I wonder, the oldest... What was the oldest piece of music?
0: So the oldest piece was actually from the year 1158. Ooh. And it was written by this woman. There's this woman called Hildegard von Bingen, and you may have heard of her. She was a philosopher. She was an abbess. And she, what she did was she was a thought leader in so many areas. So she did things like gut health. She was the first woman to write papers about the female orgasm.
1: Jeez.
0: She put hops in beer. We can thank her for that.
1: And what year was this?
0: 1158 she wrote.
1: Goodness
0: me. And this is the type of music that she wrote.

0: I know, right? Didn't Requiem. Even make it. Did not even make it. This is Verdi's Requiem.
1: And who are you blaming for that?
0: I'm blaming Gen Alpha. I thought they'd get behind it. I really thought they would.
1: Why would they get behind it?
0: Because it's big on TikTok and Insta at the moment.
1: Oh,
0: you know,
1: my
0: we're hearing
1: goodness.
0: This everywhere. It's

0: that beautiful? It's absolutely Ecclesia.
1: Beautiful. So she wrote papers on orgasms
0: The female orgasm. A really remarkable thinker. You know, she talked a lot about herb use and gut health and all sorts of things. She was
1: ahead of her time.
0: Yeah, completely.
1: Okay, let's hear from Barry in Warrenwood. Barry, did you vote firstly in the Classic 100?
2: No, I forgot to, but I had a huge amount of enjoyment listening to it.
0: Oh, Barry, so good to hear. That's great.
2: And a few of my favourites were there. Last month, ABC Jazz has had a big feature about Miles Davis and Kind of Blue. Mm-hmm. What is modal music? Can you explain that?
0: Yeah, so there are different, systems of tuning and scale systems. So usually in the Western world, which is, you can put an umbrella that classical music is a Western tradition very broadly, and we use a scale. So, you know, for instance, the major and the minor keys. If you talk about modes are just a different type of scale. So you have Dorian, Lydian, Phrygian, Mixolydian, you know, you name it. There are different modes, and it's basically the scale and the notes that you use in the piece. So in the world of jazz often use modes. Things like Indian classical, they use modes. They use things like ragas and things like that, which are around modes. Arabic music, they use modes as well. So it's just a kind of different system. You'll hear those different sounds. So think major or minor, but they've got a different characteristic, and that's big in the world of jazz.
2: So that's like a different sort of mathematical gap between the notes.
0: Yeah, exactly. So intervals. So if you think a major scale is ba da da da da da da da, that's a major, and a minor is ba da da. So it's got that sadder ba da da da da da.
1: And that, Barry, is why she's a professor, a doctor.
2: Yeah, and that's why I'm ringing.
0: Yeah. So it's interesting because it gives it a different feel. It gives it a different sound, and improvising around a different mode in jazz is something that Miles Davis did.
1: All right, good on you, Barry. Thank you very much for your call. Stu says Mozart was conspicuously absent. He's AKN.
0: Hang on, which Ina Kleiner Nachtmusik? Yes, the Ina Kleiner didn't make it. Dum, bum, bum, bum, bum,
1: well,
0: bum,
1: how?
0: Bum, bum.
1: How did that not make
0: because
1: it?
0: Because the competition's so stiff. There's so much. When you think soundtracks are in there, there's Australian compositions, there's, you know, Baroque, classical, romantic, contemporary.
1: Well, soundtracks are a bit controversial, aren't they? Yeah. I know that you on ABC Classic, sometimes you do get a few people wondering about soundtracks, but how do you see that?
0: So are they, do you mean, do well, they fall under the umbrella of classical music?
1: Allowed?
0: Yeah, they're totally allowed. Look, I think this is the big problem is that when you use a huge term like classical music and it's an umbrella term, it's very difficult to kind of put the border on what is and what isn't classical. Mm. I think when you think about soundtracks, there are soundtracks that you hear that are very much in your modern rock or your modern pop sound. But there are soundtracks like for John Williams, for example, that's classical
1: and
0: music.
1: He was just put to
0: film.
1: Yeah, his Star Wars was the most popular.
0: Yes, yeah. That's right. Number 12.

0: Yeah, well, I think that's worthy. I'm not joining the controversy there. I think that's absolutely fine.
1: Yeah, it's such an iconic soundtrack. I mean, you know, I know we talked about this before, but I think John Williams, we were at an intersection. We could have gone the synthesizer route where everything was made, computer-generated, synthesizer-generated, or we went for soundtracks with a full orchestra, and John Williams was the man who really put that full orchestra centre and went, this is the baseline. This is what a soundtrack can do.
0: Well, I voted for Phantom of the Opera. Why is that not considered? Why is that not considered a classic, please?
1: Again, this is the problem with the term classical music. So it does encompass a wide range of styles. But when it comes to musical theatre, there sometimes is a bit of a line, whereas what is musical theatre and what is classical music? And that's it. That's a can of worms.
0: We could argue about this all day, couldn't we? Malcolm is in Brunswick. Hello, Malcolm. Have you got a question for Megan?
2: Oh, just why wasn't Beethoven's Violin Concerto in the top 100? I couldn't believe it.
1: It's a really good question. Did you vote for it?
2: Oh, yeah.
1: Yes. Well, I
2: thought when there were about four to go, I thought, it's going to be the ninth and then the Violin Concerto, and didn't even appear.
1: I think it's also a testament to how much music Beethoven wrote in his lifetime. Like, he wrote so much music that was beloved and iconic. The Violin Concerto being one of them. But I was surprised that Schubert's Ave Maria didn't win, which is...
0: Oh, that's my favourite piece.
1: Ave Maria.
0: It's my favourite ever. That should have won. Malcolm, yes. Thank you, Malcolm. That's a disgrace. But you can't blame ABC Classic. You've got to blame the people who voted.
1: That's all right.
0: This one from Shelley. She said she only heard a bit of the top 100, but number 37, wow, I must chase it up. It was so beautiful. It stopped me in my tracks. Do you know what number?
1: So is that Allegri's Miserere?
0: Yes.
1: It's very sad. It's very beautiful. It's melancholic. It's a really beautiful sound.
0: Yeah. All right. Well, I love this. I'm going to re-listen to it, actually. We can re-listen to it, can't we?
1: We absolutely can. You can listen on the app or on the website or things like that. But, I mean, look, I think one of the interesting things about the countdown is how it was programmed, because, you know, it's programmed as, you know, countdown from 100 to 1. So you're getting things like The Lord of the Rings up against the, like this.
0: Oh, here's Miserere.
1: Oh, beautiful.
0: This is number 37, Shelley, for you. Oh, yes.
1: Stunning. So I think the beauty of the countdown was that we were seeing these incredible pieces put against each other, programming-wise, sound-wise, and it really reflects what music we celebrate on ABC Classic, what music is included when you say classical music, because it's just, you know, so much of it. A lot of people ask me all the time, what is classical music? Mm. And, you know, the very quickest answer I feel from A to B is it's 1,000 years of musical cultures from around the world, predominantly Europe, but it's a Western tradition. But there are so many, from Estonian choir pieces through to, you know, America in the 1920s, you name it.
0: Yeah.
1: It's really
0: yeah,
1: in that
0: that's
1: tradition.
0: A good answer, actually. Really good answer. What about the Australian angle?
1: Yeah.
0: Australian composers, how many made the top 100?
1: We had 8 compositions make the top 100, which is really cool. One of my favourites is by Elena Katz-Turner, which is her Eliza aria. If you're a Radio National fan, you may have heard this. They've used it as some of their theme music, but also just like a really iconic Australian piece. And Elena Katz-Turner, a composer who really crafted a sound. As soon as you hear her music, you think, that has to be by Elena Katz-Turner.

0: So is that a good representation of Australia? Were you pleased with that? Was 8 enough?
1: Oh, look, I think we've got a long way to go with celebrating our Australian composers. I think that, it's easier for us to say classical music and the words Beethoven and Mozart and Bach come to mind. And you might have to dig a little bit deeper to say, who do I actually enjoy and listen to? We play a huge number of Australian compositions on the network, but because a lot of them are very young, like that was only written, 20 years ago, as opposed to music that we've been listening
0: and
1: to.
0: And young is good.
1: Children.
0: Young can be good.
1: Exactly.
0: Okay, so Megan Burson, you presented the top eight to the nation. Yeah. So we need to hear the final top three. We've got a couple of minutes. So give us the top three, starting with, three.
1: Coming in at number three, Jupiter. I mean, The Planets by Holst, which contains Jupiter. You might know it from Bluey, from the Sleepy Time episode, if you got little ones.
0: Yeah.
1: Like, brilliant. So it was written in the early 20th century. It's about star signs. It's about astrology.
0: I don't love it.
1: Don't you?
0: I don't want to marry it.
1: I think that would be really interesting. What piece would you marry if you could?
0: Actually, let's
1: maybe
0: do
1: you
0: that.
1: Would marry number two.
0: I might marry number two.
1: Which is the Emperor. It's got the title. This is the Beethoven's Piano Concerto number 5. Husband material, Bridge?
0: I'd more marry that.
1: Yes. Okay. Gentler, more beautiful.
0: I think so.
1: Beethoven, there he is. I mean, so he got number two and he also came in as number one.
0: But
1: and
0: controversy because Beethoven Symphony number 9 taken from the number one spot.
1: No, it was. It got number one.
0: It got number one.
1: Yeah. Symphony number 9.
0: Oh, it's taken out the number one spot.
1: Thank God. Yeah, so he's, and this contains, it's a huge orchestral work, but it contains the Ode to Joy, which we all know and love.
0: Well, that always win on top five.
1: No, I don't think it will always win, but we love it. So good. Like seeing this performed live, hearing it live. And I think the message that Beethoven is saying, this is at the end of his life, he's completely deaf when he wrote this.
0: How can you do that? It's extraordinary.
1: The message is togetherness. It's banding together and having unity and humanity that will be our saviour. And that's what he left the
0: world. That's what we do with you when we do The Joy of Music, Megan Burson. Thank you so much. So
1: thanks,
0: Beethoven's Bridge. Number 9 taken out, number one spot. And you can listen, if you did happen to miss it, the wonderful ABC classic, The Greatest 100 of All Time. Thank you.
1: Thanks, Ridge.
0: Coming up, Trees with Greg Moore.
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3: 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And he gave me a $10 note and just kept walking.
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4: Good afternoon, Nicholas Hines with ABC News. Premier Jacinta Allen says she remains focused on working hard for Victorians, declaring she will not be stepping down amid increasing frustration among Labor MPs. State political reporter Richard Bellingham explains.
5: A group of Labor MPs are increasingly pessimistic about their electoral fortunes, blaming Jacinta Allen's leadership for the government's woes in the polls. Conversations have ratcheted up over whether she should be replaced, but no challenger has come forward. Speaking for the first time since the plotting emerged, Miss Allen blamed poor polling on a changed political environment with the rise of One Nation, as well as international events. She says she has no intention of standing down.
6: When the going gets tough, the tough gets going, and I am all in.
5: Miss Allen also said she called out a derogatory billboard for both young girls and boys, saying it has no place in political debate.
4: A 37-year-old man is due to face court today after being charged with the murder of a man in Melbourne's Inner West on Sunday night. Police say a 25-year-old man was found injured behind a licensed premises in Footscray and died at the scene. The 37-year-old was arrested at Yarraville train station last night and is due to face the Melbourne Magistrates Court today. New data from the Australian Bureau of Statistics reveals Australians were actually happier during the COVID-19 pandemic than they are now. Worsening economic pressures and the rise of AI are being linked to a decline in overall satisfaction. Urban economist at KPMG, Terry Rawnsley, says one age group is struggling the most.
7: 25 to 34 age group, they're down at 6.8 out of 10. And these are the people who might be in rental houses and seeing the rent go up. They might be looking at the housing market and seeing they can't afford to jump into it.
4: Australia has secured an extra 31,000 tonnes of fertiliser and 50 million litres of diesel. The government estimates about 1.7 million tonnes of fertiliser have arrived in the country since conflict escalated in the Middle East earlier this year. Trade Minister Don Farrell says the latest batch of fuel and fertiliser is vital for farmers and miners.
8: We've been travelling the world to make sure that our relationships in our region and in the world are such that we can rely on our friends to continue to supply us with these important products.
4: Ukrainian officials say four people have been killed and more than 20 injured after Russia hit the Kharkiv region with missiles and drones. The strikes follow large attacks by Russia and Ukraine on each other in recent weeks. And the latest attacks came as Ukrainian President Volodymyr Zelensky was returning to Kyiv from talks in London with the leaders of Britain, France and Germany. US President Donald Trump denies Israeli Prime Minister Benjamin Netanyahu defied his wishes by launching fresh strikes on Iran. Here's Sarah Amir.
9: US media reports say Mr. Trump told the Israeli leader not to retaliate to Iran's missile strikes, which came in response to Israel's attacks on claimed Hezbollah targets in southern Lebanon and the capital, Beirut. Mr. Trump has told the BBC the missiles were already on the way by the time the two leaders spoke. The US president also says that if he asks Benjamin Netanyahu to do something, he does it. Iran's armed forces say they've stopped operations for now after delivering a painful response to Israel, while Mr. Netanyahu says Israeli forces will hold fire at the moment.
4: And US President Donald Trump has faced loud boos at Game 3 of the NBA Finals in his hometown of New York. Mr. Trump was shown on screen giving a military salute during the national anthem before the game began, prompting jeers from the crowd at Madison Square Garden. He's become the first sitting US president to attend the NBA Finals. The San Antonio Spurs won the game 115-111 over the New York Knicks. In Melbourne, forward Bridie Majacek is recovering from what the AFL club says has been successful surgery on a fracture in his neck overnight and is up and walking. Majacek's head hit the ground heavily in a tackle by Collingwood's Billy Frampton during the Demons' 8-point win over the Magpies at the MCG yesterday. The 33-year-old was taken from the ground on a stretcher and went straight to hospital. The match review officer is yet to rule on whether Frampton will be suspended over the incident. And to the weather across Victoria, it's mild and partly cloudy today with isolated showers mainly about the north and possible isolated thunderstorms in the far north this evening, with possible damaging winds developing across parts of the Otway's coast and higher elevations of the eastern ranges and the Grampians. And tomorrow, a cloudy day with some isolated showers developing from the west of the state. In Melbourne, it is mostly sunny but becoming windy today. And tomorrow, showers increasing for a top of 19 with a shower or two on Thursday. Right now, it's 18 degrees.
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2: Afternoons with Bridget Duclos.
0: Yes, and a very big welcome if you have just joined us. We are about to talk trees with Dr. Greg Moore. Any questions you might have about your trees, now's a good time to call 1300 222 774. And later in Book Club, we will be talking about literary one-hit wonders. I love this topic. We talk about it in music all the time, but what about books, authors that only had one hit? And later at 3:15, it is time for...
14: Who said that?
0: Who said that? Who said that?
15: Who said that?
0: This is where we play you some famous voices. All you have to do is tell us who said that. And I really want to give away two tickets to Engelbert Humperdinck. I've still got them because we couldn't solve the mash yesterday. So at 3:15, make sure you join us for Who Said That. Yeah, a little earlier in the show, we were talking about when you've been at the cinema and there has been an interruption. It happened to me on the weekend. The film was stopped. The lights came on and in came an attendee to give us a bit of a lecture because someone was vaping. Jack joins us. Jack, has this happened to you?
16: Vaping, no, Bridge, but oh, on a superstar visit to the film I was going to see.
0: Tell us.
16: Quentin Tarantino turned up to introduce his own film, Hateful Eight, with Jeff Bridges and Samuel Jackson in tow, which was pretty cool.
0: Yeah, wow, great. And tell me, was that the interruption?
16: It wasn't the interruption, that was the surprise. Then the planned interruption was actually a pre-built intermission on the 70mm film print they played. So there was a 12-minute break or whatever it was, and that

0: pre-time. So if we left and came back and you didn't come back in time for the film to start again, you missed it.
1: Oh.
0: but they had coffee and cake in the foyer. It was sort of like a yesteryear vibe. The way that cinema used to be is how they describe it. So a very exciting start, middle and end, really, by the time we got out of there. Yeah.
1: Absolutely, Jack. Thank you. Thank you very much for your call. Really appreciate it. Yeah, lots of cinema interruptions, often fire alarms, now vaping alarms, which is concerning. Now we are going to talk trees. Any question you have about any tree, he is an expert. Dr. Greg Moore will join us next, 1300 222 774.

0: 12 past 2, 774 ABC Melbourne and Victoria. That was New Order and Blue Monday. It is time to talk trees. Dr. Greg Moore is in the house. Any questions you have about any tree, he'll have the answer. 1300 222 774.
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3: Well, we drive around all day, sometimes noticing, sometimes not noticing the roadside vegetation. But it does play a really important role to explain. Dr. Greg Moore, he is the chair of the National Trust of Victoria's Registry of Significant Trees Committee. Any questions you have for Greg? 1300 222 774. Good afternoon.
4: G'day, Bridge, and good afternoon to the listeners.
3: How are you?
4: I'm on a roadside. I've been travelling around like many of the listeners over that long weekend, and I'm sure they've noticed the vegetation along the roadside, at least some of the time.
3: Yeah, I think that's it, isn't it? Sometimes, I mean, particularly in country towns, often when you come into a country town, there'll be the most beautiful old trees. They really add character and beauty, don't they?
4: Oh, those trees are sort of as the entranceways to country towns. Really important, not only beautiful, but sometimes they actually set the character of the town.
3: Mm.
4: And when roadworks are done and they lose them, very often those local communities are rightly so, are devastated because the sort of town changes in its relationship to the land around it.
3: I could not agree more with you, Greg. That's absolutely true. So why is roadside vegetation so important to our ecosystems?
4: Well, because it's the roadside vegetation that stitches the fabric of Australian landscapes and ecosystems together. Our ecosystems and landscapes as a whole have been really significantly reduced and disrupted. And so it's often just these little corridors that are running along creeks or running along roads that allow the wildlife and the connections to sort of maintain some sort of existence, a survival in some cases, and in some instances, refuge. So it's much more important than people realise. And the nature of the roadside vegetation is changing. Some of the listeners will be remembering favourite roads and drives that they had, perhaps over the last 20, 30 years, and how much they've changed. And then think about the roadside itself. So quite often trees are removed, but it's not just the trees. Sometimes you'll find that the understory and the ground cover are also removed.
3: Mm.
4: So you end up with a much less complex system, and that doesn't support the diversity of life.
3: Yeah, Dr. Greg Moore's with me. We are discussing roadside trees. And if you do have a question on anything tree, 1300 222 774. As far as driver safety goes, how do roadside trees, do you think they help?
4: Oh, yeah, they stack up. There's been lots of work done on this, not just in Australia, and perhaps too little done in Australia, lots done overseas. And what you find is that the safety of the drivers goes up with vegetation, so it's really important because it has a calming effect.
3: Mm.
4: Drivers are likely to be better behaved. Now, I know some of the listeners will be screaming at their radio saying the behaviour's terrible.
3: Yes.
4: But imagine what it would be like without the roadside vegetation.
3: I know. I never thought about that, but it's a really good point, actually.
4: It's really, really calming. People tend to drive to speed limits better when there's vegetation around.
3: Mm.
4: And the other thing that it does, it improves your concentration. So if you don't have roadside vegetation and the landscape is more or less the same, monotonous, you also suffer from the monotony.
3: Yeah.
4: So there are very important human benefits from roadside vegetation in terms of driver behaviour and safety.
3: Yeah. Okay, we'll get back to roadside trees in a minute. A couple of questions coming in for you, Dr. Greg Moore.
4: Good.
3: If you'd like to ask Greg something, 1300 222 774. Let's start with Raj, who's in Kilsyth. Hi, Raj.
5: Hi, how are you?
3: Good, thank you.
4: Thank you.
5: Yeah, I have got a mango tree, and year before last, I had 22 fruits in it in Melbourne, and this year I had only one. I just want to know what can I do to improve the fruits.
4: Okay, did the fruit fall off or did the flowers fall off? So did the flowers fall off and you got no fruit, or did you get some fruit and then the fruits fell off?
5: No. The flowers fell off because it was too hot, and I think the flowers got something like that.
4: Yeah. So look, what you've got to do is you've got to try and keep the moisture up to that, and I would strongly recommend you mulch under it if it's not already mulched under it.

0: And when you know there's a hot day coming, make sure you give it some water early in the morning.
1: Okay, I'll try that.
2: Good luck, Raj.
0: It should
1: Thank
0: work. It
1: you.
0: should work.
2: Yeah.
1: Yeah. Thank you
2: Oh,
1: very much.
2: yes, you need your mangoes. That's a disastrous result.
0: Absolutely.
2: James. James is in Dinner Plain. Hello, James.
3: G'day, Bridge. How are you going?
2: Good, thank you.
3: And Dr. Moore, good afternoon. So I've got some snow gums here, guys, and I think some beetles or something are getting stuck into them. And Dr. Moore, it's become really bad this year. I've seen the trees are pushing out some McCormick growth now. Is there
0: Yes.
3: anything I can do?
0: No, not really. Look, with the snow gums, and you probably know that snow gums are starting to get a bit of a tough time with climate change, not just in Victoria and in different parts of Victoria, but also down in Tassie. And what you're going to find is because it's been dry, they've been a little bit stressed, they're more likely to be attacked by insect pests. And because it's been warmer, there's probably more of the insect pests. So they're getting a double whammy. If they're on your, if they're in your garden or around, your house paddock or something of that sort, again, if you can make sure there's mulch under them, because the mulch really does allow the soil moisture to be retained for much longer. I know it sounds like it's a cure-all, and that's because it's a cure-all. Mulch is absolutely fantastic, and we've undervalued it. So if you can do that, but with a natural population, all you can do is try and minimise the stress and hope for the best.
3: Is it worth putting, thank you for that, is it worth putting a tonic on as well, sea salt or something similar, one of the seaweed tonics or anything else to help them out?
0: No, not really, because you don't, unless you know exactly what your soil is and exactly what the nutrient that might be missing is, and in this case, it's unlikely to be a nutrient that's missing because they're growing there naturally, they've been there for a long time. You can actually do some harm if you put the wrong fertilizer on a native species. So people think that, fertilizer is always good, but for example, you can put too much phosphorus, for example, phosphate on a native tree, and it will go downhill very quickly.
3: Perfect. Okay, all understood. One last question on the mulch. How thick and how far out? And just wood chips on the.
0: Whatever your mulch you've got, if you've got natural mulch, and particularly if it's from the trees themselves, that's the best. Out to the drip line if you can manage it, and it can be as coarse as you like with eucalypts. They like mixed particle size, so rough and bits of twigs and all that sort of stuff in it, and about 75 millimetres deep.
3: Wonderful. Thank you so much. I'll give it a go.
2: Good
3: Fingers
2: luck,
0: crossed.
2: good luck,
0: good
2: good
0: luck
2: luck,
0: with those.
2: James, with your beautiful snow gums. Graham, you want to talk about roadside trees?
4: Yeah, good afternoon, Dr. Greg. I live in the Dandenong Ranges, and unfortunately, you drive along and you see most roadsides is dominated by invasive species of sweet potostrum. And what's your thoughts on this, Greg? Do you think the Vic Roads or the council should be doing more about it? It's basically out of control.
0: So the sweet potostrum is an interesting one, Bridge, and the listeners will probably know that it's a native species, but in certain places it's basically gone wild because essentially we've fiddled and meddled with the ecosystems, so the balance has been changed, and there are lots and lots of them. Lots of councils do have regulations about removing them or thinning them out, and it would certainly be in everyone's interest and the interest of the wildlife and other species if they could be thinned out. So Graham has raised a really interesting point, and what it points out is the management of roadsides is really important. So how you manage the roadside, how you deal with fire, for example, and what happens if fires occur, all have an impact on what it establishes in these roadsides over time. And the sweet potostrum, Potostrum undulatum, has gone wild in lots of places, and where Graham is up in the Dandenongs, it can be a real pest.
2: Yeah. Good on you, Graham. Thank you very much for
4: No,
2: your
4: thank you.
2: call. We are talking trees with Dr. Greg Moore. He knows everything there is to know. If you'd like to ask him a question, 1300 222 774, like Mark has in Strathmore. Hello, Mark.
5: Yeah, g'day. How are you, Greg? Look, I spoke to you last week, Greg, about the trees in Woodland Street,
0: Woodland Street,
5: Strathmore.
0: yep.
5: Yeah,
0: I remember.
5: unfortunately, the contractors were onto it the very next day. They're all gone. I
2: No.
5: contacted, yeah, it's heartbreaking. I contacted the minister, and basically Vic Roads has said, "Well, they're our trees. We can do what we want with them." There were so many different. I've got a little bit of expertise in tree root ingress because I've worked in that field as a consultant, but. There were so many alternatives, and no one wanted to listen.

0: many of them. And so their choice was just to cut them down. And
1: yeah, so look, in relation to that, Mark, just a couple of things. First thing, as I said last week, those trees, good trees, the issue is that they've just got to the stage where they're really doing all the things they should, you know, sequestering carbon and all that sort of thing.
0: Yeah, yeah.
1: And very often the authorities do exercise power because they can without considering other options. And what usually drives these projects is the bottom line. And you can imagine in Victoria at the moment where state government is desperate for money, the bottom line is really important. So trying to come up with these alternative options that might cost a few thousand dollars, maybe even $100,000 extra,
0: but it's long term. If they had looked at the long term, the trees could still be there, and then the road could have been fixed.
1: So they're certainly not thinking long term, Mark. Because if you think about it, you've got 14 trees. They're worth it probably, you know, at least $20,000 each. So you're talking $280,000.
0: And then I think we worked out $500,000.
1: And you've got at least 50 to 100 years in front of you. So long-term thinking is not what happens in these projects. I wish it was, and I'm delighted that you're actually sort of naive enough to think that these authorities would consider long-term planning. Yeah. It's still got some hope.
0: No, look, all the people that were there at the to save the trees, they all had long-term aspirations. They all live in the area. It was heartbreaking, but
2: Mark, I'm so sorry you lost your fight, because I do remember chatting to you last week. It's so disappointing, isn't it?
1: What they've got to do, Bridge, is fight for compensation. And what I mean by compensation, they took out 14 trees or something of that sort. Make sure they put back close to 70, so that there's compensation. Now, we're not going to get to enjoy it, but the next generation will.
2: Next generation will. Yeah, thank you, Mark, for your call. Interesting question from Emily, Dr. Greg Moore. She wants to know, is there a push for councils to make more roadside vegetation native or Indigenous? She's baffled with the obsession with plane trees and the damage they do to the sidewalk guttering and plumbing. Is there?
1: Yes, there is. So lots of councils are looking at diversifying their roadside. And in this case, when I was thinking about roadsides, I was thinking about, you know, the highway roadsides. Emily might be talking about the street trees.
2: Yeah.
1: But either way, they are looking at diversifying. They want more native species. And there's also a big movement, not just in Melbourne and across Victoria, but right across the country, to look at planting other things in nature strips and roadsides, very often shrubs and ground covers. They increase the diversity of the habitats. They're really great for some of our smaller native birds, as Sean Dooley would tell you.
2: Mm.
1: And they also make sure that the diversity of the roadside continues to act as a really important refuge for wildlife.
2: Yeah, absolutely. 1300 222 774. Any questions you may have for Dr. Greg Moore? Colin is in Essendon. Hi, Colin.
3: How are you going?
2: Good, thank you. What's your question?
3: A question about a mandarin tree.
2: Mm-hmm.
1: Yes.
3: It's very sick of the leaves all going sort of yellow, and the only decent growth is right up the top of it, and the fruit is pretty miserable.
1: Okay. So, and how long has it been looking like that, Colin?
3: Probably 12 months.
1: 12 months. So what I would be doing with that one, first of all, check your soil to make sure that it's moist but well-drained. Citrus in general are really fussy. They don't want dry soil, but they want the moisture, which they want the best of both worlds. So it's got to be well drained. I would give that some citrus food or fertilizer, because I think that would work. And I'd probably do that in about 5 weeks' time.
3: Yeah.
1: And then make sure you give it a really good irrigation so that it doesn't dry out early in spring. So keep it moist once you've added the fertilizer. Now, that should start to produce new growth at the tips. You may not get growth coming back further down, but you will get growth at the tips of those shoots.
3: Should we trim some of the bad-looking limbs or branches off?
1: I wouldn't be pruning anything now. See what happens later in spring. And then if you've got dead branches, you can cut them back. But at the moment, it's got enough stress and it doesn't need another stress of a significant pruning.
2: Yeah. Good luck, Colin. Tony on the text, Greg, says we're on a rural property with self-sown eucalyptus trees, about 2 metres tall. Many are in clusters in half metre square area. Should I cut the weaker ones so the strongest have a chance to better thrive?
1: Okay, what a terrific question from Tony. So yeah. what will happen is you often get lots and lots of eucalypt seedlings coming up in a small area, and then the battle's on. And normally they will sort themselves out, but it takes a year or two or 10. It doesn't have to be a quick process, yeah. In which case if Tony can pick the best one or two and take the others out, that will give them an advantage. It will help them establish. But to give you an idea, sometimes after a fire or a flood, you might get somewhere between 30 and 50 young eucalypt seedlings in a square metre. If you come back about 5 years later, you'll be lucky to have two. Mm. If you come back 15 years later, you'll be lucky for one of those to survive. So they will sort themselves out, but Tony could give them a hand. And if he does pick one, that's the one that's likely to establish into a good tree.
2: Okay, it's 28 minutes past two here on 774 ABC. We're talking trees with Dr. Greg Moore. If you have a question, you know the number, 1300 222 774. Hello, Andrew, you're in Point Leo.
4: Yes, that's right. I'm in the car. But Dr. Moore, I do a lot of work with blaze aid, so I'm in fire-affected areas quite often and quite soon after fires. It concerns me that after the fires, the roadside trees get inspected by an arborist, I think, and they get marked for cutting down. And then when they're cut down, they quickly get chipped up and carted away, or carted away and chipped up. I'm just wondering what's happening there, because there doesn't seem to be any thought given to leaving anything as habitat.
1: I do, Andrew. And look, you've identified the issues beautifully. In the past, roadside trees were just felled as a matter of routine. There were no arborists involved. And thank God, after a Black Saturday, arborists were involved. So some trees were actually saved. But the requirements that are made on the arborist mean that very often their hands are tied. They may see a tree that's a reasonable tree and they think, well, normally I'd leave that. But safety issues, the cleanup, the demand for the material to be all removed is very, very strong. And the other thing I would say, Andrew, is with many of these roadside trees, they're big and old. If they've got a hollow, they're nearly always removed. And yet those hollows are wonderfully valuable for wildlife. So you've raised a really valid point. There is a problem, and it's going to take us another few years before we get some sort of balance in the cleanup after a bushfire.
2: Good on you.
4: Supplementary question.
2: Go, Andrew.
4: Hello.
2: Yep.
4: Yeah, supplementary question. I always have a similar concern, not quite the same, but with councils cutting grass on the roadsides, they send those big flail mowers through and they don't just cut the grass, they cut every little sapling that's shooting up. And consequently, we've got lots of old trees along our roadsides here on the peninsula, but very few young ones because every year they get slashed off.
1: You're absolutely right, Andrew. And that's one of those issues I talked about before, where your management of your roadside really determines what that roadside is going to look like. And in many cases, what you've described, the slashing, just takes everything out. You end up with a usually weedy green grassy understory, which provides no biodiversity, very few habitat opportunities, but it does benefit some of the introduced species and pest species. And that is a big issue in roadside management. But everyone can work out that it's very easy to bring a slasher in and just mow everything down. It's a very cheap management option. Again, following on from that earlier call, it's very, very short-sighted. Mark talked about things being short-sighted, and I think Andrew's doing the same.
2: It is a very common theme, sadly. Bob is in Bundoora. Hello there, Bob.
5: Yeah, g'day, Bridge. G'day, Greg. I'm protecting my identity because of where I work. We're commencing an action shortly against someone who has ringbark 15 large, old remnant trees.
1: Yes.
5: And we can't save the trees, but we're wondering what mechanisms might be available to compel this landowner to protect these trees for all time. Because they're
1: very important
5: habitat.
1: If it's out of Melbourne area, there is a Native Vegetation Protection Act. So you're not allowed to sort of

0: remove remnant vegetation, and there have been some very good court cases and some very substantial damages awarded in those cases. After that, you've got to go for habitat value. And if you do go to court, you've got to ask as part of your case, you've got to put in a request for compensation. And in that sense, you might require or demand that the trees be left in situ for a certain period of time, that those big old trees and the remnants of them cannot be removed for a period of time until the other trees have established. And if they're lignotuberous, they may start sprouting. So very often people who ringbark trees don't understand that the trees have these regenerative capacities, and it can act, what they've done can actually make their situation worse, which I consider to be sort of nature's form of karma.
1: Yeah, okay. Thank you, Bob, very much for your call. An indented head, James. Hi, James.
2: G'day. We're having a chat about me loving mulberries and wanting to put one in my front or backyard recently, and I came across one that I can't find again that was a stainless mulberry, and I was wondering if you knew anything about it and whether it would be suitable for Victoria and where I could get it, of course.
0: Look, I'm aware of the stainless version. So this is the one where the mulberry forms and you don't get a whole lot of red marks and all that sort of stuff. I would try a couple of the better tree nurseries. You can also try one of the fruit tree suppliers. So I won't give any names on air unless Bridget gives me the okay.
1: I think it's okay.
0: Okay. Well, look, you can try Fleming's or Speciality Trees or Metropolitan Trees, and they will certainly give you advice on where you can get that. And they'll also tell you whether that variety does well in Melbourne. The common variety does very well in Melbourne, and it's a pretty good tree to have in a front garden if you've got a restricted space. Some of the listeners will be going, no, they're huge, and but you can actually manage them really well. They take to pruning very, very well, and you can end up with a nice sort of almost weeping habit in those trees if you manage them properly from the start.
1: There you go, James. Good luck with the mulberry tree search. Greg, we have to finish, but I want to finish on this, which is a text, which is summing up, you know, so much of what we talk about. Just spent a weekend at Merrijig, been going there for 40 years, was shocked, dismayed to see a new subdivision on the Mount Buller Road in Mansfield have just been allowed to chop down all of the probably 200-year-old trees on the subdivision, not one left. It's just so devastating, isn't it? And that is why it's so important for us to have these conversations, Dr. Greg Moore.
0: Terrific, Bridge.
1: It's lovely to chat to you. Thank you so much. We'll look forward to next week. Dr. Greg Moore, he is the chair of the National Trust of Victoria's Register of Significant Trees Committee and just so passionate about our trees and just how important they are. Book Club is next, and we are talking one-hit wonders.

0: Da-da-da-da. Golden Harry Styles. You're with Bridget Duclos, 774 ABC Melbourne and Victoria. And I wonder if there's a book that you consider to be a one-hit wonder. Would be interested to know. Chris Humphreys, Avenue Bookstore, is coming in to tell us some of the authors who've just had the one. That's next.
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0: We love talking about one-hit wonders in the music world, but what about the literary world? Are there authors who've only had the one hit? Chris Humphreys, I love this topic. Chris is a bookseller at Avenue Bookstore, joins us now. Oh, this is good. And actually, I've already got somebody saying, for one-hit wonders, on the text, Near a House... Oh, no, sorry, that's the wrong text. Let me say it again. A Little Life by Hanya Yanagihara was a huge one-hit wonder, was it?
4: Of the contemporary ones.
0: A Little Life. One of my favourite books ever.
4: Really?
0: Ever, Graham. Oh, my gosh. A Little Life.
4: I found it too...
0: It's
4: too
0: tragic.
4: Brought me down.
0: I didn't say it was happy, but gee, it was wonderful. We'll have a look at that, Graham. Not sure on that one, but that potentially could be one. One-hit wonders. Yes, yes, yes. What are they? What are the famous ones?
4: All right. Well, as it turns out, if you are only going to write one book, you might as well make it an internationally successful bestseller and then sit back and enjoy the royalties. So the one that absolutely fits into that category, because, of course, there's people who've just written one book and then there's others who are only known for one book.
0: Yes.
4: Yeah.
0: Okay. So what are we talking about? People who've just written one or known for one?
4: Well, a little bit from column A, a little bit from
0: column
4: B.
0: Okay, fabulous. So let's create column C.
4: Column one is Margaret Mitchell, author of Gone with the Wind, which came out in 1936. So 30 million plus copies since. And she did actually make quite the fortune from that. So the film rights were sold in 1939 to David
0: Is that where she made her money, from the film rights?
4: Both.
0: Yeah.
4: Both. But definitely 30 million copies of a book that you're getting 10% of, also good. But he paid her $50,000 and then the film came out and it was hugely successful and he decided that he was going to pay her another $50,000 even though he didn't have to.
0: Wow.
4: Just because she was missed out on sort of, what do you call it, the downstream profits. So she didn't actually have a share.
0: Well, that was very generous of him because he could have been.
4: Good work, David O.
0: And she wrote Gone with the Wind, which everyone knows, what a story. Did she never get around to writing another one, or did she just say, well, look at me, I don't need another one?
4: Well, as is the case with many of the authors I'm mentioning today, death came for her too soon. So she was 49 when she was run over by a car on her way to the movies.
0: Oh, that's so sad.
4: But she tried to answer every single fan letter she received for the book, which took up much of her time, and she wasn't good at dealing with all the publicity. So

0: one
1: big But hang novel. On, if you posthumously publish, doesn't that count as a second hit? Even though you're not there to enjoy it?
0: Depends if it was a hit.
1: Ah, so it wasn't a hit.
0: I think if you had It's a Quiz Question, name a book by Harper Lee, yes. Go Set a Watchman may not come up by to too many people.
1: Okay, but it was obviously was written by the same author. So, yeah, okay. So, all right, that's a one-hit wonder. Okay, yeah, and one of the greatest as well. Gosh.
0: And you asked me about Oscar Wilde when I came in, who, of course, wrote lots. He wrote very successful plays, The Importance of Being Earnest. He wrote wonderful poetry, but only one novel, which was The Picture of Dorian Gray.
1: I'm completely shocked by that.
0: Ah. I could see the look on your face.
1: I saw, because I was looking at your notes you sent into us. I'm going, nah, she's got this one wrong. Oscar Wilde, he's got plenty, but only one novel. Okay.
0: Yes, you were going to question me. Arthur Golden, who wrote Memoirs of a Geisha.
1: Oh, that was a great book. What happened to Arthur?
0: Well, late 90s, everyone in the world was reading that book. Yes. It's a very striking cover you saw at every airport lounge and lounger. I don't know. He hasn't gone on to write anything else. But that was, of course, based on an actual person who I think sued him afterwards or questioned whether
1: that
0: he
1: might
0: had
1: be
0: taken
1: why.
0: Too much
1: a
0: of
1: good
0: her life.
1: Suing will do that.
0: But he wrote that as an older person. Joseph Heller, Catch 22.
1: Yeah.
0: He did write other ones, but that's the one he's best known for.
1: Bruno says A Confederacy of Dunces. John Kennedy Toole, one-hit wonder.
0: One-hit wonder. And once again, that's death getting in the way. In fact, they're saying that publishers not publishing his book was something that contributed to his suicide. And it was his mother, after his death, who rallied and agitated to get the book published. So it went on to become quite the classic, but he didn't know a thing about that.
1: Okay. I've just got a text here, Chris. We were wondering about A Little Lie. Did Hanya have any more? She's had two others, apparently.
0: Yeah, I thought there'd be more, and it's A Little Life.
1: Yeah, okay, A Little Life. Did I say A Little Lie?
0: Yes.
1: Yeah, I meant A Little Life, yes.
0: I know you did. Yes. Sylvia Plath, again, very famous poet, but only one novel to her name, and that one, again, it was only published a few weeks before she too stepped off this mortal coil.
1: Yeah, but she would have written lots of poems. They're not.
0: Lots
1: they
0: of poetry.
1: Yes.
0: No, well, the one hit is the book.
1: Yeah.
0: Anna Sewell, author of Black Beauty.
1: Oh, what happened to Anna?
0: Oh, actually, don't think I could tell you that.
1: Oh, but she just wrote one.
0: I don't think she was also on the way to a movie.
1: But once again, an absolutely wonderful, wonderful book.
0: Oh, and this one will break your heart because you love this book, Wuthering Heights. That's Emily Bronte.
1: Now, so why did Emily only write one?
0: Well, she contributed to a collection with her sisters under the name Acton Bell, but she died of tuberculosis aged 30.
1: Oh, it's so awful, isn't it? These amazing authors who were struck down. Danny wants to say, one-hit wonder, Eleanor Oliphant is completely fine. That's one of my favourites.
0: We did enjoy that one. I can't think if I'd seen another one by her, but I'm going to take your word for it.
1: That is one of my favourite books ever, Danny. Thank you. And another text, Chris. Has anyone mentioned Lessons in Chemistry?
0: Ah, well, that was Bonnie's first book, and in exciting news, listeners, there's another one coming out at the end of the year, I think in October.
1: So
0: cannot
1: she'll
0: wait.
1: Go off our one-hit wonder list, is what you're saying.
0: She'll have moved on to a two-hit wonder.
1: All right. Two-hit wonders, okay. Gee, there's so many. I'm really shocked by this. Okay.
0: And then J.D. Salinger, author of Catcher in the Rye. So that was his only full-length novel. He did write a couple of novellas. And that followed the life of 16-year-old Holden Caulfield over a weekend in New York, having been booted out of his prestigious prep school.
1: Yeah.
0: Now, that one is actually quite controversial too, because it was found in the possession of two noted assassins in America, the fellow who murdered John Lennon and the one who shot at Ronald Reagan. They were both enthusiasts of the book.
1: Oh, that what does that say?
0: I don't know.
1: That would be a terrible thing to find your book in the arms of a murderer.
0: Well, J.D. Salinger is actually known for his reclusiveness, and apparently he did go on to write. He has a vault, apparently, of unpublished manuscripts, but he's also left instructions that they are not to be published. He has created his own one-hittedness.
1: Yes, yes, indeed. What about this one from Helen? The Fountainhead by Ayn Rand.
0: Yes, I couldn't comment on that one either.
1: It sounds
0: but
1: like
0: you
1: might be right.
0: That's a massive book.
1: Yeah, okay. And one of the ones I should know this probably, but Frankenstein?
0: Well, Mary Shelley did write other things, but she's, I guess, the one-hit wonder in that that's the book that everybody knows.
1: It was amazing. What were her others about? Other monsters?
0: Probably. There was five others. I can't think what...

0: I actually haven't read Outside of Frankenstein.
1: Oh, gosh, that's amazing. So Gone with the Wind, Picture of Dorian Gray. I'm so shocked by this. Memory of a Memoirs of a Geisha, which was made into a film, Chris, or not, I can't remember.
0: Yes, it was.
1: It was indeed. And Charlotte Bronte died aged 38 years. But we were talking about Emily, weren't we? Gee, they both went early.
0: We were talking about Emily, yes. Mm.
1: Oh, that is so sad. A few people are really mentioning the Bible, but we've decided to add multiple authors the Bible.
0: Oh, it's very well known, the Bible.
1: Yes, it really
0: readily
1: is.
0: Available.
1: Now, Chris, this is fascinating. Your book of the week. We love you to give us a book of the week just in case you're sitting at home and you're bored. What am I going to read? What's yours?
0: Well, this week there can only be one book of the week, and that, of course, is The Power of Choice by the magnificent Neil Danaher.
1: When was that written?
0: That was published just last November.
1: Wow. So did he write it recently, as in?
0: Well, yes, he did, because I think if you watched the broadcast yesterday and saw all those beautiful family photos of his kids, he wrote it as a book for life lessons for his six, soon to be seven, I think, grandchildren. Mm. So it's the title of the book actually reflects on the mantra that he quite often talks about, that no matter what obstacles life
1: you do
0: puts
1: have
0: in
1: a
0: your way, that your choice is to how you deal with it, what your attitude is, and what you are prepared to do so that you're the one in the driver's seat of your own life.
1: It's not a bad way to go, is it? A bad way to think about life. And actually, Neil Danaher, it is his state funeral tomorrow. We will be bringing you the broadcast of that live tomorrow from 1 o'clock. Christina, lovely to see you. Thank you very much. Look forward to chatting a book club with you next week.
0: Always a joy.
1: Chris Humphreys, Avenue Bookstore. She's with us every, is it Tuesday? It is Tuesday. Every Tuesday, just after 2:30. All right, it is time for...
2: Who said that?
1: Who said that? Who said that?
3: Who said that?
1: Yes, that's when we play you a very famous voice. We just want to know who said that. And I will say it again, I've got those two Engelbert Humperdinck tickets. Chris Humphreys is desperate for them, and I've told her we have to give them away. So get on the line now to play 1300 222 774. And here's the first clue. Have a listen.
4: And what comes to is your determination at all costs to actually succeed. Is that a sort of a message that you hope comes across to kids?
1: Oh, very well known. Who said that? Get on the line, 1300 222 774.

0: Oh, yes, I woke up in love this morning. The Partridge Family and Chris Hollow woke up in love this morning and decided to play that song. It is time to play Who Said That? Have a listen and give me a call, 1300 222 774, if you can tell me who said that.
1: And what comes to is your determination at all costs to actually succeed. Is that a sort of a message that you hope comes across to kids?
0: Engelbert Humperdinck tickets to give to our winner.
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5: Who said that?
0: Who said that? Who said that?
6: Who said that?
0: Yes, indeed. Time for Who Said That? And from Helen, thanks, Chris, for David Cassidy, Partridge Family. I am a teenager again. Gina is on the line from Mooney Ponds. Good afternoon, Gina.
7: Hello.
0: Can you tell me who said that?
7: I think that was Michael Parkinson.
0: Ah, well done, Gina. It was indeed. And welcome to Who Said That? You are up to clue number two. Are you ready?
7: I think so.
0: All right, have a listen, Gina. Who said that?
8: It's exhausting. Don't make women who play sport and work hard the butt of your joke. If you need to do that, you're probably not that witty. It's just not funny anymore. And it never was. That's the point.
0: Who said that, Gina?
7: She's a sports reader.
0: Beloved ABC voice.
7: Catherine.
0: Yes.
7: And I don't know her surname, Catherine. But I know what she looks like.
0: Oh, my gosh. Catherine. Oh.
7: Catherine
0: Oh, no. Gina, I'm so sorry. You were so close. Jason, do you know who that voice was? Who said that?
9: Nah, can't help you.
0: Oh, moving on, Jason. I'm sorry to Angela. Angela, who said that?
10: Oh, the only Catherine I can think of is Catherine Jenkins, but that's a singer.
0: No, that is a singer. We have to move on to Marissa. Marissa, who said that?
11: I love her voice.
0: Catherine Murphy. Hasn't she got the best voice on radio? I completely agree. Well done. Well done indeed. Marissa, you are on to clue number three. Have a listen and tell me who said that.
12: Weird things happen to you. You're like, my nose hair has accelerated. You know, all my other hair just grows at the same old speed, and I'm grateful to have some. But my nose hair has... I used to trim it once every 14 years or something.
11: That would be my other good friend, Bill Collins.
0: Oh, yes, it is indeed. Well done, Marissa. You are doing very nicely on Who Said That. OK, we're going to move on to clue number four. Have a listen. Who said that?
13: Stay where you are. Don't push in on me. I'll come to you. As soon as somebody's a dick, I'm going.
0: Who said that, Marissa?
11: Oh, I really have no idea.
0: Oh, I'm so sorry. I'll have to move on to Anna. Anna, who said that?
14: Oh, I don't know. Can we have a cue again, please?
0: Yeah, have a listen, Anna.
13: Stay where you are. Don't push in on me. I'll come to you. As soon as somebody's a dick, I'm going.
0: Anna, who said that?
14: No, I'm sorry, I can't help.
0: All right, I'm going to move on.
15: That much.
0: It is a famous Australian actor, Peter. Hello, Peter.
16: Do I get a point if I say it wasn't Michael Parkinson?
0: I'll give you a point for joining in, but that was about four clues ago. Have you had any idea, Peter? He's an Australian actor, potentially New Zealander.
16: No, I'm afraid I didn't ring. Russell Crowe.
0: Peter, you've done it. Well done, Peter. With that magnificent work by you, you are the winner of Who Said That? How do you feel about Engelbert?
16: I used to like him when he was young.
0: Oh, he's still good. Oh, no, he's 90 and going strong. He's all yours, Peter. You've got two tickets.
16: Thank you. That'd be great.
0: Peter, two tickets to see Engelbert, and I have been criticised again, Humperdinck. David says he cringes whenever I say it. I think I got it right that time. Peter,
16: my wife will be very happy.
0: Oh, well, you and your wife enjoyed. I interviewed him the other day and he is absolutely delightful and still going strong, Peter. So a very big congratulations to you and a very goodbye to our regional audience as well. Charlie Pickering, how are you today?
5: Very well. How are you?
0: I'm very well, thank you. We solved Who Said That. That always makes me happy under trying circumstances.
5: Yes, I want to play every single day now. I just want to jump in on the
0: quiz. I know.
5: I think
0: fun.
5: I should call in
0: before I come
5: into the studio.
0: Just say Charlie from Anonymous. Hey, what have you got on Drive today?
5: Here's a little question for you. How would you feel about when after you are dead and gone and you are in a cemetery, how would you feel about a solar panel on your grave?
0: Wouldn't have a problem in the world.
5: Yeah, there's a suggestion of instead of like shiny marble on or shiny granite on top of
0: a
5: grave,
0: idea.
5: Actually having solar panels using this space. There's a company pushing to do that. So how would you feel about maybe Nan can be putting back into the grid after she's gone?
0: I think it's a wonderful idea. Is this a brand? I've never heard of this before. Is this a new thing?
5: They actually do it in, I think, France and Spain have done it. There are other countries looking to do it, and there's a company pushing to do it in Australia.
0: Oh, that'd be great. Okay, I can't wait. Yeah, that's a yes from me, Charlie.
5: It's a yes from you.
0: Yes, would you?
5: I'm not fussed what happens after I'm gone.
0: No.
5: But some people might be a little bit more particular. Yeah. So I want to hear from people if you'd be comfortable with that. Also, as with every day, put something on my to-do list and we will get it done.
0: How are you going with your to-do list?
5: We're doing very well. Yeah. We've got some new items on today. We are moving ahead. We are on the trail of the 1977 members of the Elvis fan club so we can change the Elvis memorial. We're hunting them down. If that's you, give us a call as well.
0: All right. Well, I gave you the dog poo bags and you sorted that for me. So if you have anything that Charlie can help you with on his to-do list, 1300 222 774 after 3 o'clock. Thanks, Charlie.
5: Thanks, Bridge.
0: That's it from me. Thank you, Chris. Virginia, see you tomorrow.
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19: Good afternoon, Nicholas Hines with ABC News. Premier Jacinda Allen says Pauline Hanson barracks for bullies after the One Nation leader told her to suck it up over a sexist billboard in Melbourne. There's been widespread condemnation of the billboard, which has been funded by a number of Victorian businesses and depicts Jacinda Allen as a witch. But Pauline Hanson says the Premier needs to toughen up. Ms Allen spoke to the media about the campaign for the first time today. She says she isn't going to let young girls think it's normal to be treated this way.
20: Pauline Hanson chooses to barrack for the bullies. I choose to fight them.
19: Disability advocates say they're concerned about aspects of the federal government's proposed overhaul of the National Disability Insurance Scheme, which will give increased powers to the minister. A Senate inquiry examining draft legislation has opened 3 days of hearings in Melbourne, with the committee expected to report back next Tuesday. The Deputy CEO of People with Disability Australia, Megan Spindler-Smith, says the bill shifts core eligibility, funding and decisions out of Parliament.
21: So what that can do is reduce the transparency, which means participants may not always be aware of changes to their eligibility or funding criteria until maybe they even turn up in the plans, but also it reduces the scrutiny.
19: The Trade Minister is reiterating calls for the US to abandon a planned 12.5% tariff on Australian products. The US announced last week the tariff would apply to dozens of countries, while citing concerns over modern slavery in their supply chains. Don Farrell says he told his US counterpart at an OECD meeting last week that Australia is disappointed with the move.
22: Our position to the Americans is it should be zero. We have a free trade agreement with the United States, which we honour. We don't apply tariffs to any goods that come in from the United States. We expect the United States to do exactly the same.
19: The United Nations says perpetrators of violence against Palestinians in the Israeli-occupied West Bank must be held accountable. Israel says it's investigating the fatal shooting of a 7-month-old Palestinian baby, which also left its parents injured when their vehicle came under fire as it had approached an Israeli patrol last week. UN Deputy Spokesperson Farhan Haq has described another recent incident of violence towards Palestinians in the occupied West Bank city of Nablus.
23: Violence affecting Palestinians across the West Bank persists. In Nablus, Israeli forces raided Balata refugee camp yesterday, arresting one Palestinian. Clashes with residents during the operation resulted in injuries and tear gas exposure. Perpetrators of violation must be held accountable.
19: More than 90 municipal schools in Japan have been closed for a second straight day as the hunt for a black bear continues. The adult bear, with an estimated weight of about 100 kilograms, was last seen early Tuesday morning, some 700 metres from a university campus. Bear attacks, including in urban areas, have increased in Japan, prompting the government to set up a task force this year to reduce casualties. In the 2025 fiscal year, the country reported a record 238 victims, including 13 deaths. In sport news, up to 8 players and officials will be inducted into the Australian Football Hall of Fame at an event in Melbourne tonight. Players are eligible for the accolade once they've been retired for more than 5 years. Four-time Sandover medalist in the WAFL, Bill Walker, will be elevated to legend status for his distinguished playing career at Swan Districts through the 1960s and 70s. And Socceroos striker Mohamed Touré has credited his family for his success as he prepares for his World Cup debut. The Socceroos will play Turkey in Vancouver this Sunday ahead of games against the USA and Paraguay over the following 2 weeks. Touré's family fled their native Liberia, spending 14 years in a refugee camp in Guinea before settling in Adelaide. The striker will play an integral part in Tony Popovich's side, and this Sunday will have his parents as well as 5 siblings watching from the stands.
1: We're a very tight family, so when one of us is doing well, it's like we're all doing well. So now to have them all come down for the first game in Vancouver, it's a proud moment for me, and also I'm happy that they're happy.
19: To the weather across Victoria, there are some possible isolated thunderstorms in the far north of the state this evening, with a few isolated showers mainly about the north. And there is a severe weather warning for damaging winds developing later today about parts of the Otway's coast and the higher elevations of the Eastern Ranges and the Grampians. Another mild day for Victoria tomorrow. Cloudy with isolated showers developing from the west and more extensive over the northeastern ranges and the southwest. In Melbourne, it's becoming windy this afternoon, and tomorrow, showers increasing with a top of 19. On Thursday, a shower or two with a top of 18, and partly cloudy on Friday. Right now in Melbourne, it's 18 degrees. ABC News.
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17: Hello, Dan Belling from Transport Victoria. In Toorak, Toorak Road currently closed city bound at Orong Road. There's been a collision there. Police are now on the scene. You best to head south and take Malvern Road instead. Route 58 trams there diverting via Glenferrie and Dandenong Roads. Sunshine West, there's Altona bound delays on the M80 Ring Road past Boundary Road. A lane's closed on the ramp to reach the Princes Freeway towards Geelong. Repair works continue there following Saturday's truck rollover. And Hampton Park, there's a broken down car about to be towed. It's on Pound Road eastbound over the top of the South Gippsland Freeway. It's blocking the right-hand lane. That's the latest traffic and transport at 3:06.
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5: 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Drive is your show. I'm here for you. 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What do you make of this?
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5: Quality dad joke there at the end. 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I'd love to hear how you feel about the idea of putting solar panels on graves to help generate renewable energy. 1300 222 774. What if it reduced your power bills? What if Nan was putting back into the grid? It's already happening in Spain and France, so should we do it here? Also today, are you less happy today than you were during COVID? It might sound crazy, but a recent study suggests we are less satisfied with life than we were during the pandemic. 1300 222 774. We're living through a cost of living crisis, a fuel crisis, a housing crisis, and a growing divide between the haves and have-nots. Do you miss the lockdown days of all being in this together? It was a crap sandwich, but at least we were all eating it. Let us know, were you happier in lockdown than you are today? 1300 222 774. In the news, could

0: Premier Jacinta Allen be gone before we've even been to the polls? Well, rumblings in today's paper about leadership tensions in Labor in light of some bad polling numbers. Is there anything in it, or is it just a tabloid beat-up? We'll cut through the spin and find out what's really going on. And up next, do you enjoy the roadside trees in your area? Earlier this afternoon, you might have heard Dr. Greg Moore talking about the importance of roadside trees with Bridget Duclos.
1: It's the roadside vegetation that stitches the fabric of Australian landscapes and ecosystems together. And so it's often just these little corridors that are running along creeks or running along roads that allow the wildlife and the connections to sort of maintain some sort of existence, a survival in some cases, and in some instances, refuge. So it's much more important than people realise.
0: Do you agree with that? Well, a local from the city of Banyul hit us up on our to-do list about the council's plan to get rid of around 900 trees without consulting locals, not even people living on the streets where the trees currently grow. So what's the story? Are you a Banyul local? Have you heard anything about it? Give us a call, 1300 222 774. It's on our to-do list, so we're going to find out what is going on. All that plus Foodie Tuesday. We'll be giving away two more tickets to the State of Origin in our Sound of Melbourne competition. And in Tech Talk, could we soon have high-performance laptops under $600? Well, that makes kidding your kids out for school a little bit cheaper. All of that's coming up on Drive on 774 ABC Melbourne.
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0: Don't forget, you can call anytime, 1300 222 774, to put anything at all on my to-do list. It's 10 past three. Charlie here. Hope you haven't been good afternoon. Now, when you think of Banyul Council, suburbs like Rosanna, Lower Plenty, Heidelberg, Greensboro, I mean, you probably imagine a pretty lush, green, leafy area. I used to go cycling out through that way, heading off into the hills. Lovely green area, almost quasi-farmland, some of it. Well, locals are up in arms over concerns for the trees so characteristic to the northeast of Melbourne. We have come across a campaign to save the street trees of Banyul, which locals believe are under threat. Give me a call, 1300 222 774. If you're a local of Banyul, what have you seen? Are you worried about the trees being removed? Is this the first you're hearing it? Has it shocked you? Are you worried that maybe the look of your beautiful leafy suburb is about to change? Give us a call, 1300 222 774. To find out a little bit about what's going on, let's speak to Nick Rogers, who is from the Save Banyul Street Trees campaign. Good afternoon, Nick.
4: G'day, Charlie. How are you?
0: Pretty good. It sounds like there's a bit of drama going on in Banyul. So tell us what you've heard and what your concerns are.
4: Well, there's a program in Banyul, rolled out by the Banyul City Council, to trim trees to the what would you call it? The main roads road envelope, and that means that a line from the curb going up 4.5 metres needs to be clear all the way across the road and down the other side. This is a new policy, and the council, from what we've heard, has identified 900 trees, healthy and mature street trees, that cross that line, and the council is proposing either to severely trim them, as happened opposite me, where a 70-year-old tree was cut in two, or completely remove trees. So we've got cases where there are 100-year-old trees that are proposed to be completely removed from the street.
0: Help me out. I'm trying to visualise sort of 4 metres, what that actually looks like as you drive along. I know there's a number of suburbs around and around my area as well where, you know, those big established trees, they've almost grown them almost as an archway over the road. It's quite beautiful. Is that sort of what we're talking about, the branches of established trees that go over and create that beautiful green vista as you're driving through that would actually be cut off?
4: Yeah. And so, you know, so if you can imagine a 1.5-storey building high would be 4.5 metres. So halfway up a 2-storey building, and then going across and then across the street and down to the curb. And Vic Roads has that as a rule since 2004, but it hasn't.

0: been strictly enforced across Melbourne. And for some reason, and we believe it's for a legal case, Banyule was enforcing this across the whole of Banyule. And we don't have a problem with road safety or the council pruning trees, quite the opposite. And what we're asking for is for Banyule to make it public and show residents which trees are slated for removal and which trees are slated for severe pruning.
1: So have you spoken to the council about this? Have you asked them for more details about why they're doing it?
0: Yes. Yeah, I've asked them for more details. I've spoken to a councillor who said it was commercial in confidence, which seems a bit silly. And I sent letters to council officers, and they said it's just a legislative issue and they have to roll it out, and they're happy to talk to the street trees around me, but the problem is Banyule wide, and there are people in Ivanhoe and Eaglemont and Rosanna and Viewbank all with the same issues. So we just want to know why. Why, after 100 years, is a tree getting chopped down? And Banyule is not being helpful.
1: We will definitely be trying to get onto the Banyule Council to have a good chinwag about this and about exactly why they're interpreting in such a strict way to do this. I'm speaking with Nick Rogers, who is from the Save Banyule Street Trees campaign. Can I ask, are lots of people in your area signing up for your campaign?

0: Have there been any incidents of these trees causing problems? Like, could this be a response to, like, was there, you know, branches falling on roads in storms or threats to public safety that you know about?
1: Well, there was an incident where a truck hit a mature gum tree and one of the branches fell off and struck, unfortunately, a pedestrian, and they were severely injured. And there is there's hearsay that prompted the action, but we don't know. The council won't reveal exactly what has started this action.
0: That's a concerning incident, but it feels as though the truck hitting the tree might have been more to blame than the tree itself.
1: Yeah. We're looking for a proportionate response. And if trees do need to be removed or contravene this rule and there's no way around it, is there a way of putting in street furniture or adjusting parking or curbing to save a 100-year-old tree? And I think it becomes even more important, Charlie, because with the rezoning from last year's planning reforms, over 50% of Banyule is now zoned for 80% hard surfaces, apartments, townhouses and so on. So it means that over time, we're going to lose a lot of our backyard big trees across Banyule. And so that makes the street trees even more important, especially mature street trees.
0: That's right. The green parts of our suburbs are so important. And we heard on Bridget's show this afternoon, they improve quality of life so much, and particularly something like Banyule. A lot of people would be buying into that area because of how green it is, how beautiful those areas. Eaglemont, it's so green, so beautiful all around there. Our number is 1300 222 774. Do you live in Banyule? Is this the first you're hearing of it? Are you concerned that you might be losing some of these significant 100-year-old trees? Or do you think the trees are a menace? 1300 222 774. Give us a call. 774. Give us a call. I'd like to know what you think. Nick, before I let you go, if locals are concerned, what can they do to reach out to you or find out more about this?
1: Okay, we've got a website up, which is save-our-trees.com. Save-our-trees.com. And we're asking the council to pause, assess and protect our trees. And there's contact details there. They can send us an email and we'll get in contact. And we're hopefully organising a meeting, public meeting with the council, Vic Roads, our local members and our state members to see if we can get the problem sorted out.
0: Well, thank you very much, Nick Rogers. We'll be keen to see if that meeting comes together and what happens from there. That's Nick Rogers from the Save Banyule's Trees campaign. Thank you for putting this one on our to-do list.
1: Thanks, Charlie. Appreciate it.
0: It's 18 past three. Charlie with you on 774 ABC Melbourne. Jane in Heidelberg. Heidelberg, I would argue you're a Banyule resident. What do you think of this?
2: Oh, hi, Charlie. Yes, I just sent a text and your producer rang me back. But yes, I do live in Banyule and I live just off, I'd call it the horrid Rosanna Road, but we're in a very nice treed side street. But one thing that Nick was saying on Rosanna Road about the only redeeming feature is the beautiful jacaranda trees, which line it for a couple of kilometres. Mm. And before Christmas this year, oh my goodness, they went and, well, particularly the beautiful one outside our property, literally hacked half of it off. I think, so as Nick was saying, so it's not, the canopy is not going over the road. I think it's fortunate the tree didn't then fall over back on our side because it was so badly done. I rang the council. You get reception. They then send a message to trees. They email you or return a call to a voicemail that made no sense in relation to what I'd, my concern. Anyway, I only have a limited amount of time to do it. And good on Nick. But yes, it's because of, I think, what he's talking about, Vic Roads, is Rosanna Road that used to be, you know, a street, a suburban road, is now under Vic Roads' auspices. And so it's subject to Vic Roads' rulings. But the side streets, the trees are being cut back severely as well. The canopy cover, why would you do that just before Christmas and the peak of summer? And council said, well, they're on a cycle.

0: That's whenever they get there. But it's very concerning. Another issue, friends who live in East Ivanhoe, there was a massive multi-million-dollar redevelopment of the lovely little East Ivanhoe village, in which they took out all the trees. And a friend of mine had been backwards and forwards with the local member about, well, when are the new trees being planted? No new trees were planted. In natural fact, the local member for councillor, I mean, not state or federal member, was completely frustrated because he didn't know either why.
1: Well, I think we might have to do one lot of trees at a time. We'll start with Banyule for now. Thank you very much, Jane, in Heidelberg. What do you think? 1300 222 774. Give us a call. Texts coming in as well. Text from Aaron. Banyule Council street tree raising, trying to avoid being sued by the public. Bravo, Nick Rogers. Nick becoming something of a cult hero there. Well, we have requested an interview with Banyule Council. They declined to join us today. It was on short notice, so we'll give them a chance. But we will keep trying to get them on the program. But do you live in Banyule? Do you drive through there? Do you know these trees that we're talking about? Do you think maybe we need to have a bit of a pause and reconsider this policy, even just what Nick's asking for, which is a public meeting to discuss it? Give us a call. 1300 222 774 is the number to call. Let's see. We've got Julie in Viewbank. What do you make of this tree issue? Do you support Nick that we have to protect them?
2: Hi there. So, two things. So, for local government generally in Victoria, one of the biggest issues is, if you look from an indemnity perspective, is tree claims and claims against, insurance claims against trees. So, that's one issue that the council obviously try to mitigate. But it's kind of funny what you're saying, because in my particular street and area, we have two types of trees, and like we have council with their clipboards, like counting the number of branches to make sure they're not interfered with because they want them to grow. And then in the street adjacent, we have pine trees, which are absolute pests that ruin everyone's guttering and, everything that happens from that. So, yeah, I think it's just, there's no rhyme or reason.
1: I think you could be right, Julie. Thank you very much for the call. I know my parents have a gum tree in their back garden, and a branch took out their roof, and the council said it's a tree of historical significance and they just have to live with it. That happens all over the place as well. So what do you think? 1300 222 774. Give us a call. Tell us, should we protect these significant trees? And what happens if we get rid of them all? What happens to the feel of these suburbs? There's nice leafy green suburbs where we want to live. It could be going the way, becoming a thing of the past. Give us a call, 1300 222 774. It's 23 minutes past three. Charlie with you on ABC Melbourne. Coming up in just a moment, how would you feel about putting solar panels on your family's graves in cemeteries? Well, one company thinks it could be a solution to many of our energy woes. We're going to be doing that shortly. Give us a call. Tell us what you think. 1300 222 774. This is ABC Melbourne.
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1: It's coming up to 25 past three, Charlie with you on ABC Melbourne. Coming up shortly, we've got Foodie Tuesday and we're exploring mushrooms. I tell you what, I haven't heard much about mushrooms lately, have you? Mushrooms haven't been in the papers much at all. I'm obviously being quite sarcastic there. Do you have a favourite way to eat your fungi? Let us know. We're going to be talking all about mushrooms on Foodie Tuesday. It's been a tough time for the mushroom man at the market, I will say. Definitely. Lower popularity. That is coming up. But first, I want to ask you, have you got solar panels on your home, or maybe you'd like to have them but don't have the space? Well, what if the solution was not putting solar panels on your house but on your grave, or maybe not yours but your nan's? Could that be the solution? There are more than 3,400 cemeteries across the country, almost all with access to lots of sunlight. Wide open spaces, it could be the perfect spot to put some solar panels. Cemeteries could be our new solar farms. So how would you feel about that? 1300 222 774. Are you squeamish about it, or do you not care? Do you think, yeah, wherever we can put them? They've got shiny black granite. Why not shiny black voltaic cells? Let us know. 1300 222

0: 07742774. In a moment, I'm going to be speaking to a group who want to do this, who think it is the answer to some of our energy woes. But tell me, Richard in Bulleen, how do you feel about putting solar panels on our graves?
1: Well, Charlie, I don't feel too good about it at all. I've got solar panels on my camper van, and I know when I drive around, there's plenty of buildings I see which are out in the sunshine, which could have solar panels on all around this country. But to actually come up with an idea to put them on graves, I mean, our cemeteries are historic places. And in my travels, I love going to cemeteries, and I found graves of some of my ancestors in my travels. But what we could see, you know, if this idea was to go ahead and to put solar panels on graves, we could have damage to graves and a degradation of the aesthetics, of course, of our cemeteries. And, yeah, they're historic places. There's also the environmental considerations of producing solar panels. That's a bad thing for the environment. We've got to have these factories to produce solar panels. And the laying of copper cables as well into cemeteries. And, of course, copper cables, we've got to have all this copper mining. So there's so many reasons not to go ahead with such a harebrained idea, I think, Charlie.
0: Well, thank you, Richard. Some firm views from Richard there. Maybe we can just lay the cables one bit at a time while we're doing other digging at the cemetery. Every time we've got the bulldozer out or the shovel out, maybe we just lay a bit of cable until the job's done. Who knows? 1300 222 774 is the number to call. I'd love to know what you think. Do you agree with Richard there that we need to protect the sanctity of cemeteries? Or do you kind of think once you're dead and gone, well, if you can put back into the grid, maybe you can cover your family's power bills while you're at it. Maybe that's one last little gift. If you haven't got much to leave in your will, maybe you can leave the rights to power from your grave. What do you reckon? 1300 222 774. This is all on the agenda after a renewable energy company, green.com.au, is pushing for it, saying it could lower your household energy bills. And by all accounts, it's been done in other places in the world, so why not here? Joining me now is David Green, co-founder of green.com.au. Good afternoon, David.
2: G'day, Charlie. Thanks for having me.
0: You heard a bit of resistance there from someone who likes to visit historic cemeteries and thinks it could perhaps ruin cemeteries and the sanctity of them as they exist. That's probably not a new criticism. Why are you going after cemeteries as the solution to our energy needs?
2: Yeah, so I heard Richard's opinion, and I think he's I'll resonate at some of what he said. But when we first thought about this idea, the crux of the idea was, how can we help Australians that can't get solar access renewable energy? And these are people locked out of the market, so they might not own their own home. They might be younger people, hence the name that we ended up running with. So that's where the idea first came from. So we said to ourselves, well, what spaces do we already have that we can use in different ways to then drive, you know, the outcome that we want, which is to give people better access to renewable energy? And when we first thought about cemeteries, I think we probably had the same reaction, which everyone does, and you think cemetery and it's a little bit jarring. But then when you start to unpack it and think about it, it's not as crazy of an idea as it sounds. And that's how we ended up here today with the solar inheritance that you've probably got in front of you.
0: So, all right, let's say this goes ahead, this grand vision for cemeteries as our solar farms. How many extra solar panels is this going to provide? Just how much is this going to solve our energy crisis?
2: Yeah, look, I think it's about incremental change. We're not here saying that we're going to power the whole grid with cemetery solar, that's for sure. But to put it into context, the cemetery that we actually filmed the promotional video that we put together to help get people talking about this, that cemetery is the largest cemetery in the Southern Hemisphere, funnily enough. And the company that runs it, or the organisation, they operate 8 sites, which is about 400 hectares. So if we can get just solar and just 0.1% of just their 8 sites they operate, that'll produce about 1 gigawatt of power, which into real terms is about 250 houses powered a year. So if you think about just that very small kind of micro example, it's pretty powerful when you consider, like you said earlier, there's 3,400 cemeteries in Australia. So it's more about how can we do more with what we've got, and then obviously drive incremental change for people that can't always access it. So like I said, it's not necessarily like we're going to just, you know, power the grid with the solar inheritance overnight, but I think it can really drive meaningful change for people that can't get solar.
0: Would it be something that's open to everyone, or would it only be the family of someone who's been buried there that could perhaps get the benefit from putting solar on these graves?
2: Yeah, I think the beauty of it is there's a million ways that we can probably do it. And that's why we've gone, obviously, out to the world with the idea how we have to get the conversation started so we can talk to more people, especially more parks, about how we could possibly do it. There's a few international examples where they're looking at maybe, you know, a portion of the power generated going to, say, vulnerable, and then the balance going towards, say, council buildings and all that sort of stuff. You could have it where, we could literally have it so that you could have your own itemized output, and we could probably get that to contribute to your bill or whatever. So it's quite interesting because there's a million different ways we can do it. It's just about how we end up rolling it out, which will be really interesting across the parks that are, keen to give it a go.
0: So presumably you've had a chat to at least one or two cemeteries. What's the feedback been? Are they interested? Are they likely to go for this idea?
2: The feedback's been overwhelmingly positive. I think these are people that are much more used to talking about cemeteries. I think most general people, when you talk about cemetery, it's a pretty negative experience, obviously. So I think when you talk to these people, they're much more comfortable with talking about what they've got around them. And I think if we go back to Richard, who you had on the line earlier, it's not about you're turning up to your local cemetery and thinking you're at a solar farm. It's more about how can we integrate panels into these spaces so that we can generate energy in a way that's kind of, you don't even notice they're there. It's more about just adding and contributing to what we've already got. So the conversations have been super positive. How we actually do it, that's obviously interesting. There's a few ways that we've considered, quite a few. So I think I'm really excited to get the project underway so we can get some real-life examples, alive, pardon the pun. I think how it ends up actually happening will be interesting. But, yeah, parks are overwhelmingly positive from the ones we've spoken to.
0: David Green is the co-founder of green.com.au, a company pushing to see if we can't turn our cemeteries into solar farms in the most tasteful way possible, of course. What do you think? 1-300-222-774. Do you think this is a great idea? Should we be a little less squeamish? Is there a way of doing it that it doesn't interfere with the memorials for people? And it is a sensible thing that can perhaps bring power bills down and put back into the community. I'd love to know what you think. 1-300-222-774. David, thanks for your time.
2: Pleasure. Thank you.
0: It's 27 to 4. Charlie with you on 774 ABC Melbourne. Coming up shortly, it's Foodie Tuesday. We're talking mushrooms. Do you have a favourite way to eat fungi? Do you have a favourite mushroom? Do you like to go a little bit off the beaten path and go for a chanterelle over a white button or a Swiss brown? Give us a call, 1-300-222-774. What are your favourite recipes for mushrooms? And would you like solar panels on your graves? All of that still to come on Drive on 774 ABC Melbourne. Right now, though, let's get the news headlines with Nicholas Hines.
3: Good afternoon, Charlie. The Victorian Premier has once again shut down speculation about her leadership, dismissing the latest reports as navel-gazing. Jacinda Allen says while she accepts some of her colleagues are talking about the prospect of replacing her, none of them have asked her to step aside, and she's remaining focused on the job. 20 countries, including Australia, have released a joint statement describing the humanitarian situation in Gaza as catastrophic and calling on Israel to allow more aid into the territory. Australia has joined Japan, Britain and others, urging Israel to overturn a new law allowing the government to ban international aid organisations. And new data from the Australian Bureau of Statistics reveals Australians were actually happier during the COVID-19 pandemic than they are now. Worsening economic pressures and the rise of AI are being linked to a decline in overall satisfaction. Winds are picking up in Melbourne this afternoon. Right now it's 18 degrees. I'll be back with more news at 4 o'clock.
4: 774 ABC Melbourne. Traffic.
5: Hello, Dan Belling from Transport Victoria. Dandenong North has been a collision on Stud Road, northbound just after the Monash Freeway. Two lanes are blocked there. Take care leaving the Monash Freeway outbound onto Stud Road, especially if you're trying to turn right onto Stud. You'll have to sneak past the accident. In Toorak, Toorak Road's been reopened. Citybound at Orong Road following a collision there. Route 58 trams resuming through the area. And in Sunshine West, there's Altona-bound delays on the M80 Ringbro down past Boundary Road. A lane remains closed on the ramp to reach the Princes Freeway towards Geelong. It's repair works following a truck rollover over the weekend. That's the latest traffic and transport. It's 26 minutes to 4.
6: I had oats and water on Sunday. That's the last time I ate I'm drinking water because that makes me feel full.
0: For people in Melbourne like John from Ringwood,

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3: 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Give us a call, 1-300-222-774. Coming up on Foodie Tuesday, we're exploring mushrooms. Do you have a favourite way to eat your mushrooms, a favourite recipe? Maybe you do a nice three-mushroom risotto? Or maybe you just go a giant mushroom and make a hamburger out of it. What do you do? Or just a mushroom burger, I suppose. Not a hamburger at all. Give us a call, 1-300-222-774. We're going to be chatting with Zoe Birch from Greasy Zoe's about mushroom recipes, and we'd love to hear yours. Give us a call also.

0: getting some solar in there. We're assured by the company involved, suggesting it, that we could do it in a tasteful way. Wendy in Richmond, what do you think? Should we go solar in the cemeteries?
1: Well, there's cemeteries on the perimeter of the city and cemeteries in the centre, like the historic Melbourne Cemetery. My son was doing research with an international company through Melbourne University and a deathtech.org, which has been researching another idea. With the reality that cemeteries are interesting for historic visits, but after three generations, generally not visited by the family in the modern world, big places of high real estate value like the Melbourne Cemetery could be better utilised by greening them for people to be able to go in with trees and a green space. And around the edge, this has happened in a new cemetery south of the city where they've designed with all the previous owners of the Aborigines, the farmers subsequently donated, and they've used this idea of having an activity in green space for people to relax and have native grass, fauna, but also flora and so on. And then around the edge, you use modern technology with powder-coated thing with a little code, which you, if they're in existence, which you put the history of that person who was previously perhaps in a concreted walkway, or and the warmth and the heat sink problem is taken care of. You can go as far as, if you like, recording that person. If it's a recent burial or somebody, you can get the information, you can put photographs, you could record their voice. You might in future even have a laser of that person if you wish. So there's been movement to do things with central cemeteries that is a little bit more, less to do with just the money. I hear that perhaps in other outer areas of the parks, people say, yes, you could come here and put some. But there's so many roofs unadorned with them. And I just don't know who's behind that company who's very, you know, keen to get going on a commercial thing. But
0: That's an interesting point that you raise, Wendy. Maybe we're not thinking laterally enough with our cemeteries. There are other things that we can do. Use them as green spaces, get more activities there. Still not hearing any groundswell of support for the solar idea, though. Give us a call, 1300 222 774. Do you think that we're too uptight about cemeteries? Do we need to relax? Should we be using them? Maybe we could pave the roads with solar. I've seen that done in some places as well. Give us a call, 1300 222 774 is the number to call. 21 minutes to 4, Charlie with you on ABC Melbourne. Coming up in just a moment, I'm going to be chatting all things Foodie Tuesday and all things mushrooms with Zoe Birch. But first, let's get the weather with Morgan Pumper, senior forecaster on duty at the Weather Bureau. Hey, Morgan.
2: Hey, how's it going?
0: Very well. How would you feel about a solar panel on your grave?
2: I'm probably not going to have a massive grave, so I'm not too concerned. But look, there's a lot of creative things that could occur in graveyards, maybe some of the golf courses. There's lots of things that could be looked at just to generate some of that power.
0: Not a bad idea. We've got to get thinking. Morgan, what's happening with the weather?
2: Well, it's very windy, so solar panels could be a little bit better, but wind turbines also doing a lot of work today, I'm sure, across the country. So just with our winds so far, we have seen them getting up so far today in Melbourne at 35 kilometres per hour, but at least we have seen the 19.4 degrees as well. So into tomorrow, it is still going to be quite windy. We'll again see the 19 degrees as a top temperature, but very high chance of showers. So pretty much the rest of this week, north-northwesterly airflow. Even though we're going to see a cloud bank come over us and probably the wettest day on Saturday, it's still pretty much a northerly airflow for the rest of the week. So not seeing the tail end of that cold front.
0: Thank you very much. Morgan Pumper, senior forecaster on duty at the Weather Bureau. Still to come this hour, another chance to win two tickets to the State of Origin at the MCG, courtesy of our Sound of Melbourne competition. So listen out for today's sound. But first, it's Foodie Tuesday. And we are exploring mushrooms for Foodie Tuesday. Do you have a favourite way to eat fungi? A bit of butter in the pan. Maybe you stuff a mushroom and oven roast it. You like with the nice breadcrumbs on top? Well, from the humble button to the more exotic enoki or lion's mane, the world of mushrooms is vast. I want to hear what you like to do with a mushroom. 1300 222 774. And to help make way through it, we are joined by Zoe Birch from Greasy Zoe's. Good afternoon.

0: Hello.
1: Are you a mushroom enthusiast?
0: Oh, I am a lover of all things mushroom. And I think it divides a room, in all honesty, whether you're a lover of mushrooms or not.
1: You think there is resistance to mushrooms?
0: Absolutely, yeah. It's one of the, in our restaurant, it's one of the comments that people often make, no mushrooms.
1: Really?
0: Yeah.
1: I've never been against a mushroom.
0: Neither have I, but some people are vehemently against them.
1: Wild. I mean, lately they haven't had great press, I think we can say.
0: If this time of year, being mushroom season in Victoria, they never have great press, let's be honest.
1: That's true. And it's a high stake. We now know it can be a bit of a high stakes game, from being delicious to possibly lethal. Mushrooms have a broad spectrum.
0: They do have a broad spectrum. That's a good way to put it, yeah.
1: So what's your favourite way to cook a mushroom?
0: It's a really difficult question to answer, in all honesty, because you can do everything with mushrooms, hence why we're talking about it, because I love them so much. But yeah, put them in a pan, stick them in the oven. Deep frying is always a good way.
1: All right, so if I'm deep frying a mushroom,
0: yeah,
1: how do I go about that? What's the best way to do it?
0: Okay, well, one thing I want to talk to you about is the lion's mane mushroom.
1: Yes.
0: You know this.
1: Yes.
0: Okay, best thing ever. I wouldn't say readily available, but fairly available in Victoria now.
1: Increasingly available, yes.
0: Yes, you can see them at markets and fruit and veg shops and things like that. So if I was going to deep fry a lion's mane mushroom, for example, I would crumb it. I would, you know, flour, egg wash, crumb, fry, 180 degree oil, nice and clean. And, you know, lion's mane mushrooms, for anyone that doesn't know, they're basically the chicken nugget of the mushroom world. They taste like a piece of chicken, really, and they're amazing. And, yeah, I would crumb and fry a mushroom. That's how I would do it.
1: So if they're that much like a nugget, you could even go like a buffalo. You could do a
0: fried,
1: you go a buffalo style. You could go with a bit of ranch on that.
0: Absolutely. You could do anything you want. Put a bit of mayonnaise on it, like whatever tickles your fancy, really.
1: Okay, so that's a lion's mane. How about something like, you know, more your forest floor, like your chanterelle mushroom?
0: Yeah.
1: What would you do with that? What's the best way to maximize that sort of mushroom?
0: Yeah, so chanterelle, or even like a

0: such an expensive mushroom, and you don't see them very often. A little bit similar to a morel, which comes out sort of more springtime, but there would be literally losing the point of it, I would say. But yeah, something like a button mushroom or a king brown or a shiitake, absolutely cook it for ages, and all the flavour comes out, but it holds its texture.
1: Bassam in Coburg, are you a fan of mushrooms?
2: Oh, I love mushrooms. I love every other way, but my favourite way to eat them is raw. I've got a bag of them at work. I've got a bag of them at home. And you just grab one mushroom out and you just eat it just like that. There's a sweetness taste to it. It's easy to eat. Just don't eat too much of it. Then, it sends you to the toilet.
1: Well,
0: good tip.
1: A good warning there from Bassam.
0: Hot tip.
1: Possibly Melbourne's biggest mushroom enthusiast there.
0: Sounds like it.
1: To be prepared enough to have a bag of mushrooms at work and home.
0: Yeah.
1: That's dedication to mushrooms.
0: That is dedication. And look, I have heard of people eating them raw, slicing them and putting through salad and stuff like that, which is kind of an old school way of doing. But yeah, sounds good. Good on him.
1: If you want to branch out, let's say you want to make like a winter warmer, a really mushroom-based dish, what would your approach be to something like that?
0: So I love a hot pot style mushroom dish. So one of my favourite dishes is like a tofu mushroom hot pot. So thinking all of those classic Asian flavours, garlic, ginger, soy, sweet soy, oyster sauce, sesame oil, and then tofu and lots of different types of mushrooms. So you'd put your shiitakes in at first. They're going to release all their flavour, the king browns because they've got the texture. And then right at the end, you're putting things like enoki in there and the oyster mushrooms, which is going to break down in the residual heat of the hot pot. But that is delicious. And it's a real winter warmer. It's a favourite for me personally.
1: And what would you pair that up with? Would you just mash that with rice? Or?
0: Absolutely. You could put some eggplant in there. That would also be good because like eggplant, mushrooms like a flavour sponge. So whatever you're putting it in, it's going to absorb all that flavour.
1: 1-300-222-774 is the number to call. I want to know, what are your mushroom recipes? Do you have a great stuffed mushroom recipe? What do you put in it before you chuck it in the oven? Give us a call, 1-300-222-774. What are the more traditional dishes we make with mushrooms? And let's not get straight into a beef Wellington right away.
0: But you brought it up. Yeah. I didn't do it. It's on the tip of my tongue.
1: You're more traditional. Yeah. Mushroom recipes.
0: Look, honestly, I think exactly what you've already mentioned. You've got your pasta dishes, just straightforward in a pan, butter, put a bit of pasta through it. Risotto, obviously it's great in risotto. But then, you've got your flat mushrooms that you can just pop in the oven and you can bake and, really traditional Australian breakfast. Serve it with an egg, put it on a piece of toast. I mean, that's what I think of when I think of, your stock standard mushroom that you're going to find at the supermarket.
1: You're a vegetarian that likes to substitute a mushroom into a burger situation.
0: Yeah, absolutely.
1: How can we season that mushroom to really get the most out of it?
0: In terms of sauces, actually recently, just on the same subject but slightly different, I went to a really good pub recently and they actually did like an enoki mushroom burger, and they sort of had a cluster of enoki mushrooms and they must have put it in a batter and fried it, and that was basically the patty.
1: Yeah, right.
0: And it was excellent because I think sometimes mushrooms can be somewhat bland because you do have to season them. They do require a bit of salt and maybe a sauce or whatever. But this was amazing because you had the texture, which was really impressive, almost like if you were eating a fish burger or something like that, like a tempura battered fish or something like that. And then the flavour came through really well because they weren't overcooked. Just in terms of seasoning, lots of salt, butter's always good, classic herbs. But then sauces, hot sauces go really well with mushrooms and really aiolis and all sorts of things like that.
1: Got a text here from Laura in Gisborne. Good afternoon, Charlie. My favourite thing to do with mushrooms is to roughly chop them up and then place them carefully in the compost bin. Now, that obviously is the person who is anti-mushroom. So let me tell you, if you had the job of converting someone who doesn't like mushrooms, who is anti-mushroom, how would you go about getting them excited about mushrooms? What would you do to prepare a dish with mushrooms to win them over?
0: I have to say the lion's mane mushroom, which I mentioned earlier, is a bit of it does kind of bring people over to the dark side. Another thing that I like to do with mushrooms, because like I mentioned that they are a bit of a flavour sponge and they've got a lot of water in them, I like to cook them... slice them up, whatever the mushrooms that they are, and I like to cook them over like a barbecue or a wood fire grill, and the mushrooms just absorb the smoky flavour. So all of a sudden you've got something that it almost tastes like a piece of

0: meat. Like it's got this complex flavor. You've got umami, and obviously it's really earthy, but then you've got this smokiness as well. And I find that people that don't like mushrooms, when they try like a smoky mushroom, it's been cooked over like a fire, they really enjoy it.
1: So the lion's mane mushroom that you mentioned there, if people aren't familiar with them, how do they spot them when they go out? You know, if they see them at a supermarket or a market, what do they look like?
0: Okay. They literally look like a big white puffball or like a little, like
1: So
0: almost.
1: they don't strictly look like a mushroom when you look at
0: Not at
1: them.
0: all. I mean, they look bizarre. Like when I really enjoy showing people for the first time. They're almost a little bit bigger than a grapefruit, and they're white and puffy, almost like a white hedgehog, you could almost describe it as. And when you slice it inside, it kind of looks like a brain. So I'm not doing it any favors. My description's not great. It's not a visual medium, radio. But yeah, they're just basically a big white puffball, big about the size of a grapefruit. And to touch, they've got this really nice texture, really fluffy, quite light. But yeah, you can see that usually at really good farmers markets, they are there.
1: Kate in North Melbourne wants to know, how do you saute mushrooms without using a whole packet of butter? They soak up everything that you give
0: Yeah,
1: them.
0: it is a little bit tricky. I mean, if you're concerned about that, I guess baking them's probably a good idea. But yeah, they do. They just soak it up, slice it. You can use oil instead if butter is scary to you. Put a bit of salt in there at the beginning as well, because that's going to help release the water out, release the moisture.
1: Right, which will soften it up more, and
0: Yeah,
1: therefore
0: that's
1: don't
0: right.
1: need
0: Yeah,
1: as
0: so
1: much
0: that's
1: butter.
0: probably your best bet is just to put a little bit of salt in there at the very beginning.
1: Fiona in Geelong, what's your favourite way to do a mushroom?
2: Tempura mushrooms. So deep fried, like battered and deep fried. Absolutely delicious.
1: But with a lighter, the tempura, it's like a lighter
0: Yeah,
1: batter and
0: exactly.
1: lighter oil.
2: Yeah. And with the ones that I had, had a sort of a soy, maybe some soy mixed in there, a
0: Yeah.
2: umami sort of flavor.
0: Absolutely.
2: Really delicious.
0: Sounds great.
1: That is beautiful. I always get hungry doing this,
0: Yeah,
1: even. It's
0: and honestly,
1: outrageous.
0: I've told you my motto, everything can be improved by deep frying
1: It's
0: and
1: good to
0: battering.
1: know. A philosophy no doubt taken into Greasy Zoe's restaurant. Zoe Birch, thank you for helping us out with Foodie Tuesday.
0: Absolute pleasure.
1: Great to meet you.
0: Yes, same.
1: 9 minutes to four, Charlie with you on ABC Melbourne. Coming up in just a moment, I've got five double passes to give away to State of Origin this week. We're going to give away another two today, so keep it tuned for our Sound of Melbourne competition. We'll be playing that in a moment. And after that, we are going to be turning our minds to state politics. You heard it in the news at the half hour and at the top of the hour. What's going on with Jacinta Allan? Could she be rolled? Is that on the cards? Not even making it to the election. We'll chat about that soon. You're on ABC Melbourne.
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1: 8 to 4, thanks for joining us on ABC Melbourne. In just a moment, what is going on with Jacinta Allan's leadership? Could she be rolled, or is it a media beat-up? We'll find out in a moment. But first, we've got another two tickets to give away to the State of Origin on June 17th at the MCG. The Blues taking on the Maroons. Shaping up to be a big game. The season is on the line, and you have a chance to go. Now, it's part of our Sound of Melbourne competition. I'm about to play a Sound of Melbourne, and you have to text me on 0437 774 774 and tell me where exactly in Melbourne would you hear this sound. Okay, turn up the volume, have a listen. Well, I think we can safely say it's a bell. I don't think I'm giving away too much there. But there's a bit of other stuff going on there. Have another listen to that. All right, get specific. Go to 0437 774 774 and tell me where exactly you would hear that bell. You'll find out after five if you are the lucky winner. And if you missed the sound or you're not sure, you want to hear it again, don't worry. We'll play it again a little later in the show. 7 minutes to four, Charlie with you on 774 ABC Melbourne and turning our minds to state politics, which is going to be taking up more and more of our time on the airwaves as we head towards an election later in the year. And a story out today of leadership rumblings continuing to grow around Premier Jacinta Allan. Reports over the weekend from the Fin Review that there could be a challenge within 2 to 6 weeks. Raff Epstein spoke yesterday morning about his conversations with ministers and MPs over the weekend. He said the anger is growing, but right now no one is trying to topple the Premier. Well, after a freshwater poll in the front page of the Herald Sun today painted a dire picture for the Premier's future, there are some suggestions and questions being asked of the Premier. Here she is responding to the reports.
4: 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What does help is 20% off your car rego. What does help is half-price public transport.
1: So, 1-300-222-774, give me a call. Tell me, would rolling Jacinta Allen change your mind and make you vote for Labor if you drifted away or weren't going to vote in the beginning? Or does your dissatisfaction extend to the whole government, not just her? Or do you think parties that are rolling leaders, it's going to make you less likely to support them because it brings about chaos? Let me know. 1-300-222-774 is the number to call. Richard Wellingham is a state political reporter here at ABC News and joins me now. All right, Richard, how legitimate are these rumours? Is this just a bad poll beat up in the tabloid, or are people really talking?
5: No, it's definitely people are talking. And what they're talking about at the moment is whether they should have a challenge. Now, when you get into these sort of leadership speculation periods of time, and they happen from time to time in politics, as we all know, MPs will say one thing to you, journalists, and then possibly do the opposite. So it's quite hard to gauge because they're all playing their games, right? What we do know is correct is that there is disquiet, frustration amongst Labor MPs. We know that their polling numbers are terrible and they're on track to lose the election on the current polling numbers. Now, it's not just the one that was in the Herald Sun this morning. That was Freshwater polling. Freshwater's performance at the last federal election was pretty poor.
1: They were pretty sure Dutton was going to win the last election.
5: Yes, and he was going to hold his seat. History shows us that was fairly incorrect. Polling is always polling. It's a snapshot in time. But what the Freshwater polling shows is a trend. It measures up with other polling we've seen from Resolve and The Age, Oz, News Poll and Redbridge. So the government has a problem, and it's a problem on two fronts. They're losing traction, and they're not just losing to the coalition, they're losing to One Nation. So this is really complicated election we're going to see, something we've never seen before in Victoria. We sort of start to emerge in South Australia. We're going to be the test before the federal election. How big is One Nation? The problem for the Premier is that people aren't listening to her. Her personal popularity is very low. A preferred Premier, she's trailing Jess Wilson, and there is a frustration. And we're now part of the political cycle where MPs start worrying about their own seats. And they say, I'm going to lose my seat. I want to blame someone. We need to change something. And they blame the leader.
1: So how much of this is being pushed by a couple of voices within the party, and how much is it being pushed by a couple of newspapers?
5: I think it's real. Like, there is MPs talking about this regardless of the newspaper obsession or focus. It is a real thing. The newspapers are often used as kite-flying exercises. So they put up this concern. They get it out there. It's been one of those things that my view changes every hour, Charlie, depending on the conversations I've had about whether this is going to happen or it's an anger, it's venting. The window to change leaders is very small. There's only 4 or 5 sitting weeks left. There's one next week. There's one at the end of July. Then there's a break, and then there's a couple in August and September. To do it, to be actually have any chance of success in the polls later, the actual election, you probably need to do it in June or July. So next week is one to watch, and then the last week of July. After that, I think it's too hard. It looks like complete chaos, which doesn't mean people don't do things when they're stressed that are completely chaotic.
1: That's true. We've seen enough change of leadership, particularly at a federal level, in recent years. Let me ask you, though. Yesterday, we had the story leading politics all around the country was actually the Ditch the Witch controversy over the weekend, this billboard that was put out against Jacinta Allen. Can they, in light of that, actually ditch the Premier? Or does that look like they're playing into what is widely seen as a very sexist campaign?
5: Totally. And it's interesting to note that campaign has been running for some time. I think Channel 7 actually screened it in their budget night package back in May. So it's not a new billboard. It's surfaced now. It's got the attention. There's some Machiavellian people saying, well, maybe the Premier's office wanted this out there so she could talk about it. That's one way to look at it. I think it does make it harder to make the argument to remove a female leader or any leader on the back of that sort of vitriol. And there is a problem in the community right now. The vitriolic language in political discussion and discourse in this country is getting worse and worse. Not saying what's happening on the airwaves, but what's happening on social media. MPs from across the aisle complain or warn that something bad's going to happen at polling booths because of some of the legitimisation of some of this language by leaders. And it's filtering down onto social media. And then people get emboldened, see what they see online, they see an MP and they tell them what for, and then that escalates from there. So whether that changes people's minds or they're just completely self-interested in trying to win the election in their eyes, and the only way to do that would be to remove the leader, That's the reality. I don't think people would think through that too much.
1: Well, there's a few more hoops to jump through than just doing it at a party meeting. The members have to be part of this decision as well.
5: Not necessarily. If enough people went to Jacinda Allen and said, you don't have the support of the caucus, and she resigned, then and there was only one challenger, then the party members aren't involved. So it can be done with caucus without party people.
1: Well, we are going to put some questions to the Health Minister, Harriet Shing, on the program after 5 o'clock and find out what she reckons. And has she heard that this is a serious possibility? Richard Wellingham, State Political Reporter for ABC News. Thank you.
5: Thanks, Charlie.
1: Heading up towards the 4 o'clock news. And after that, are you happier now than you were 6 years ago in the middle of COVID lockdown? A new study says maybe you're not. Give us a call, 1300 222 774. News time.
9: Good afternoon, Nicholas Hines with ABC News. A man has faced court charged with murder following an alleged stabbing near a pub in Melbourne's West. Christian Silver reports.
10: Police allege the 25-year-old victim was stabbed to death near the Courthouse Hotel in Footscray on Sunday night. This morning, 37-year-old Zach Swettenham was charged with murder. The accused is the son of former champion boxer Barry Michael, one of the sport's leading figures in the 1970s and 1980s. This afternoon, Mr. Swettenham faced court via video link from custody. His lawyer said he has several mental health conditions, including schizophrenia. Mr. Swettenham didn't apply for bail and will remain in custody, with the case returning to court later this year.
9: The child psychiatrist says recent arson attacks and kidnappings in Melbourne have exposed a disturbing trend. Organised crime syndicates are targeting teenagers with low IQ, intellectual disabilities and no criminal history to commit serious crimes. Since April, there have been multiple arson attacks on Melbourne businesses. Most of the alleged offenders are teenagers. Adam Deacon has told 7:30 the government should consider a ban on teenagers using encrypted apps, similar to the current social media ban.
11: I would support at least looking into that and researching the potential benefits. I think prohibition at some level needs to be exercised given the profound risk with this particular cohort.
9: The Australian Federal Police says a ban is problematic because some of the apps have legitimate purposes. For the full story, watch 7:30 on TV tonight. Prime Minister Anthony Albanese has backed Victorian Premier Jacinda Allen amid discontent within her party over her performance as leader. Some Labor MPs are increasingly pessimistic of their prospects for re-election in November, with a number privately questioning whether a change of Premier would improve the government's chances. Ms. Allen has labelled the talk navel-gazing and says she's focused on the job. Mr. Albanese says the Premier has his full support.
12: She absolutely is the best person not to lead Labor, to lead Victoria, because Victoria needs a strong Premier. They need someone who is a strong advocate.
9: 3 days of public hearings into the government's proposed cuts to the National Disability Insurance Scheme have kicked off in Melbourne today. Evan Young reports.
13: Disability advocates told senators they have a raft of concerns about the proposed legislation, including changes they worry will push more responsibilities onto already exhausted families. The committee also heard about concerns regarding a proposal to hand the NDIS Minister of the Day sweeping new powers to cut social and community support budgets, which can be spent on things such as support workers to take participants to work or medical appointments. The government says the changes are needed to make the now $50 billion scheme sustainable. NDIS and other government officials will give evidence later in the week.
9: 20 countries, including Australia, have released a joint statement describing the humanitarian situation in Gaza as catastrophic and calling on Israel to allow more aid into the territory. Australia joined Japan, Britain and others, urging Israel to overturn a new law allowing the government to ban international aid organisations. The letter says the role of these groups is crucial to the survival of Palestinians. US President Donald Trump says pilots aboard a US helicopter that went down near the Strait of Hormuz are fine and that nobody was injured. US media earlier reported it was unclear if the Apache was shot down or encountered some other problem. Hours before, the US says its forces had disabled a tanker in the Gulf of Oman in its effort to block Iranian ships from transiting the strait. Speaking to reporters, Donald Trump added that negotiations with Iran are going well and that they expect to sign a deal in the coming days.
14: We're in the final throes of what will be a very, very good

0: deal that will not allow in any way, shape, or form nuclear weapons, et cetera. And the strait will open up right away. It'll open up immediately upon signing, which could be in 2 or 3 days.
1: In AFL news, scans have confirmed Melbourne forward Brodie Miacek suffered a fracture in his neck during a tackle in the Demons' King Birthday win over Collingwood. The 33-year-old underwent surgery overnight and is said to be up and walking today. Miacek was stretchered from the field and taken to hospital during the second quarter following a tackle by Magpie Billy Frampton. Frampton is awaiting news of a possible suspension from the AFL's match review officer. Into the weather across Victoria. It's partly cloudy this afternoon with isolated showers, mainly about the north, and possible isolated thunderstorms in the far north during the evening, with possible damaging winds developing about parts of the Otways coast and the higher elevations of the Eastern Ranges and Grampians. In Melbourne, it's becoming windy this afternoon, and tomorrow, showers increasing with a top of 19, a shower or two on Thursday as well, before a partly cloudy Friday with a top of 20. Right now in Melbourne, it's 17 degrees.
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6: Hello, Dan Belling from Transport Victoria. Dandenong North, a collision on Stud Road northbound at the outbound exit off the Monash Freeway. Towies have joined police on the scene there. The right lane's blocked. In South Yarra, there's a car broken down on Alexandra Avenue westbound before Punt Road. It's in the right-hand turn lane. Sunshine West, there's 15-minute delays. Altona bound, M80 Ring Road down past Boundary Road. A lane remains closed on the ramp to reach the Princes Freeway towards Geelong. It's repair works there following the truck rollover on Saturday. The Western Freeway slowing in the usual stretch from Robinson's Road west to Hopkins Road. And a reminder, the public transport across the state, half price until the end of the year. That includes all trains, trams, buses and coaches. That's the latest traffic and transport at 4:06.
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8: 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Can we do more with what we've got? And then obviously drive incremental change.
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9: Good afternoon, 4:05. You're with Charlie on 774 ABC Melbourne. If you're just joining us now, thank you for tuning in. I'm delighted to have your company this afternoon. Coming up, are you happier now than you were, say, 6 years ago? 6 years ago, if you cast your mind back, we're in the middle of COVID lockdown. It might sound hard to believe, but a new study suggests, no, you're not more satisfied with life than you were back during lockdown. How could that be? Well, I'm going to speak to one of the people who crunched the numbers for that survey and find out what we're really thinking. There's one demographic, one group of Victorians are actually happier now than they were before, but all the rest apparently a little bit grumpy. We're going to find out about that shortly. Let me know what you think, though. 1-300-222-774. Are you happier or less happy today than you were during lockdown? Also, after 4:30 in our Tech Talk segment, is your tech giving you trouble? Or you're in the market for a new gadget and you're not sure if you should invest or maybe wait for the next model to come out? Our expert Lee Stark is here to help with all of your tech questions. 1-300-222-774. Maybe you just can't get onto your kids or your grandkids to solve your tech problem. Well, Lee is more than happy to be a surrogate grandkid or kid and help you with it, whatever tech questions you might have. 1-300-222-774 is the number to call. Pete in Toowoomba, we were talking about putting solar panels in cemeteries. What do you make of that? Are you in support of the idea?
10: Yes, I am, Charlie. I wondered if you couldn't put a battery bank and then have a solar-powered crematorium as make it a one-stop shop. And when your interned relatives turn 100 and no one else has any living relatives, that can be a carry home ashes pack, and there's an allotment free for somebody else.
9: It's not a bad idea, Peter. You know, a lot of energy does go into cremation. If we can at least reduce that footprint, we might be making a difference. Keep the calls coming. 1-300-222-774. Does it make you squeamish to think about solar panels at a cemetery, or do you think that there's all this land we may as well use it? Not sure, maybe on the top of the mausoleum, if you've got a family sort of mausoleum, there's a roof there, you could chuck some panels up there and feed it back into the grid. Maybe Nan could be paying off your power bills as one final gift to the family in perpetuity. Give us a call, 1-300-222-774. Lynn in Beaumaris, how about you? Do you think that we should be thinking about solar in cemeteries?
11: Look, I think it sounds a great idea, Charlie. I'm not going to have a grave, but so it probably won't affect me. But, you know, why not make use of all the space? I've never visited my grandparents in their grave, so it just sort of seems, I don't know, a waste of space. I think the Indigenous people had the right idea. You know, we just all go back to the earth somewhere, and I've told my daughter to throw me in the creek opposite a spot we've got in the country, you know, because if she wants to go and remember me, you know, on the anniversary of my death, she's got a nice place to go and picnic. I mean, who wants to go and picnic in a cemetery?
9: Well, that's a very good point, Lynn. Hopefully throwing you in the creek will happen after all the paperwork's been filled out. Otherwise, it could cause some suspicion from the other side of the riverbank. Thank you for the call, 1-300-222-774. Do you like the idea of solar in cemeteries? Should be using this space, put money back into the grid, and maybe get renewable energy to those that can't do it, that live in apartments, that don't have the ability to do it, don't own their properties. 1-300-222-774. Also, give us a call. I want to know, are you happier right now? How happy are you in your day-to-day life? Are you happier now than you were 6 years ago in the middle of COVID lockdown? I mean, a lot of us are probably still processing the trauma of COVID and lockdown and everything it did to our lives. It's hard to imagine that we'd be less happy now than we were then. But new data from the Bureau of Statistics is out looking at the country's general satisfaction with life. And apparently we're more miserable now than we were during the 2020 lockdown. So Does that sound true to you? How bad is it? How bad is the fuel crisis and the property crisis and the cost of living crisis and inflation? Is that so bad that COVID, you're longing for the golden days of COVID? 1-300-222-774. Is that even possible? Terry Rawnsley is an urban economist with KPMG who's been crunching the numbers to give us some answers on this. Good afternoon, Terry.
12: Charlie, hello.
9: Thanks for joining us. Looking at these satisfaction numbers, I was looking at it, said that broadly satisfaction is sitting around 7.1 out of 10. That seems pretty good to me. Am I too optimistic?
12: No, I think that's a good way to look at the initial numbers. 7.1 out of 10 is a pretty good result. Probably the point that I like to make, and you just sort of touched on it, that when you compare back to 5 years ago, we're a touch worse than we were during 2020, which COVID had a whole range of challenges, and we're actually sort of much worse than the 2019 figure at 7.5. So the last 5 years, we've had a lot of challenges come through, and probably people are feeling a lot of those financial ones. So real wages are down sort of 5% of the period. Our household consumption per capita is kind of flat. The median household wealth hasn't shifted a lot, and there's a lot of households out there who are really feeling financial stress, and probably that's feeding to their lack of life satisfaction.
9: Quite often when you look at happiness indexes around the world, there are places that may seem poor by global standards, but they are quite happy because there isn't a great disparity between the haves and have-nots. And that inequality is often what drives dissatisfaction. Could that be a factor here as well? There are some that are doing very, very well and others that aren't.
12: Yeah, I think people often, there's a great deal of relativity in how you're feeling. If you look across the road and your neighbour's got a new car and a bigger house, and you look at your older car and your rundown house, you might feel a bit more negative about that. So there's definitely some relativities there. And also there's kind of a life pattern as well. So we see usually across the world, the younger people are kind of a bit more satisfied with their lives. There's a bit of a middle-aged funk. And then you pick up towards your later years. So there's sort of international literature that kind of shows there's this overall U-shaped pattern when it comes to life satisfaction.
9: So who are the happiest according to this survey? Is it those at the first top of the U or the later top of the U?
12: Well, it's interesting. It's that 65-plus group who scored 7.7 out of 10. And they've been kind of consistent around that level since 2019, whereas at the end of the spectrum is kind of those 25 to 34-year-olds. And I think this is kind of telling us once again a bit about that financial stress. You think about that 25 to 34 age group, there's a pretty diverse mix of people in there. You've got people in the rental market who are probably feeling a bit stressed about paying the rent, maybe feeling that the value for money from the rental property might not be there. You've got people who are trying to get into the housing market to save up. They feel a bit maybe disillusioned. You've got people who maybe have made into the housing market and they've got giant mortgages keeping them awake at night. And, you know, also in that age group, you've probably got people adding their first child to the family as well. So there's probably a bit of sleepless nights and maybe stressed about childcare pickups and drop-offs as well. So a lot happening for that 25 to 34 age group.
9: What do you think? Does that sound like your experience? Are you about a 7.1 out of 10 in life satisfaction at the moment? Were you happier during COVID, like the numbers suggest, or do you think that's ludicrous? 1-300-222-774 is the number to call. I've got a text here from Steve in Doncaster saying he's much happier now, thank you. People need to remember that their health is everything. If you list every possible thing to worry about, then of course people are going to say they're worried. Smile, be kind, and keep going. Tell me, Terry Rawnsley from KPMG, who's helping us get through the numbers here and figure out what this snapshot actually says. Is it possible that when people are feeling okay, when their health isn't a concern, they almost take that for granted? It doesn't factor into their consideration.
12: Yeah, and I think people are probably thinking very about the here and now. They're thinking about the rent's coming due, the mortgage interest repayments are going up, uncertainty about the economy. They're probably front of mind, whereas 5 years ago, they're probably thinking about the dangers of COVID, you know, the development of a vaccine, will I get sick, will my kids get sick, will my parents get sick? So very kind of different environments, but people are still coming back and thinking about, well, I'm just a 7.1 out of 10, not a 7.7 out of 10.
9: Well, how about you, Terry? What are you out of 10?
12: I've sort of thought to myself over the recent days where I'm at, and I'm probably that 7.5 out of 10. I'm kind of in that bit of a sandwich generation with young kids and older parents, so there's plenty of juggling going on for me.
9: Well, what a snapshot that is of your own life. Terry Rawnsley, urban economist with KPMG, thank you for your time this afternoon.
12: Thanks, Charlie. Thank you.
9: I tell you what, it depends on when you strike me in the week. I mean, last week, I think I might have got it down to about a 7.1, but right now I'm feeling about a good 7.6. I'm very happy with my new job and very happy with your calls coming in. 1-300-222-774 is the number to call. I want to know, what's your life satisfaction like? Is it better than it was during COVID? I hope so. It feels like we can at least go further than 5 kilometres. Maybe that takes it up a couple of notches. Or maybe you're such an introvert that it was good. Everyone was indoors and you could just call Uber Eats and everything was okay. I don't know. 1-300-222-774. You can call us about anything you've heard on the show today. How do you feel about solar in cemeteries? Or do you want to put something on my to-do list? 1-300-222-774 is the number to call. David in Doncaster, have you got something to put on my to-do list?
13: Yeah, I've got two things. The first one is the veterans. There's a lot of talk within the veteran community over this $5,000 cap. We've also been limited in the last budget to 12 sessions with any of our allied health. So every period of time after 12 sessions of being with our exercise physiologist, our psychiatric treatments and stuff like that, we have to go back to a GP and get another referral, which adds to the cost. And if you're doing it weekly, that's every 12 weeks you've got to go back. But I do an EP every twice a week. So every 6 weeks I've got to go and see my GP to get the referral for that. But then I've then got to do it for both my physio, my EP, et cetera. So they're limiting us now with the $5,000 cap, and it's totally destroying the veteran community. And they don't really care about us. And the second issue is that around the Doncaster Blackburn area, I've been talking to a lot of people, we're experiencing a high concentration of chlorine in our water. And when you go to the Melbourne Water or the Yarra Water website, they say, yes, it's common that we're treating the water. And the best way to do it is to boil the water or leave it out in the container and let the chlorine dissipate. But I've got people that have got young children that just can't fathom the water and are starting to vomit from just drinking water. So these are the two items that I think that need to be addressed, and possibly with your help, Charlie, we can get something on the cards.
9: Absolutely, David. Two very different issues to face, but I'm more than happy to put both of them on the to-do list. Can I ask, have they told you how long it's going to take like that for? Water?
13: There's no time frame on it. They're just saying that due to the water storage levels and the storm water coming in, that they need to treat the water to keep it safe. But it's been really, really noticeable. It's not like going into a swimming pool and have the burning eyes.
9: It's
13: a glass of water. You can actually taste it. You can smell it. It's just not a crystal clear water.
9: Now, can I ask, we've had a number of texts coming in as well. Is there a bit of a smell in the general area, a chlorine smell around the area as a result of this?
13: Not overly. It's basically concentrated when you go to get a glass of water from the tap. I've had to put a water filter in at a friend's house because her daughter had a glass of water and instantly brought it back up. And she said, "That's like me swimming in a swimming pool, Mummy." So we had to go out and get a special filter to attach to the tap to filter out the chlorine. Because as we said, when we went to the website, it just said to either leave it out in the open in a jug and let the chlorine dissipate, or boil the water and then let it cool down to get rid of the smell and the taste.
9: Well, David, we are putting both of those on the to-do list. We'll put a call into the local council in the Blackburn area, and also see if we can't get onto Melbourne Water and see what is going on and when it's going to be resolved. We take our drinking water for granted. We have the best drinking water in the world, but we cannot have it tasting like a swimming pool. That is not on at all. And also, David, your concerns regarding veterans, absolutely going on list. We've got a few emails and calls coming in about things that we can do for veterans. We definitely will be putting those on the to-do list and doing everything we can. Thank you for your call, David in Doncaster. 1300 222 774 is the number to call. You can put anything on my to-do list at any time, and I will turn all my powers as the shift jock on drive on 774 towards getting it done. 1300 222 774. Coming up shortly, should pharmacists be able to prescribe more essential drugs? Simple things like Ventolin. Should pharmacists be able to make the decision so you don't have to go to a GP? There's two sides to that argument. We're going to thrash that out very shortly. But first, let's get traffic with Dan Velling.
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2: Traffic.
6: Charlie, outbound Calder Freeway, collision in the left lane just prior to Green Gully Road. It's slow towards that from Miliara Road. In Narre Warren on the Monash Freeway, citybound at the Princes Highway, we've closed the left lane for a broken down van. There's a breakdown in South Yarra, stopped on Alexandra Avenue westbound at Punt Road in the right turn lane. And in Dandenong North, it's improving now northbound Stud Road up towards the Monash Freeway after an earlier collision there cleared. That's the latest traffic and transport at 21 past four.
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9: 22 past four, Charlie with you on Drive here on 774 ABC Melbourne. Still to come later this hour, another chance for you to hear our Sound of Melbourne and win two tickets to the State of Origin, which is going to be on at the MCG on the 17th of June. It's going to be a huge sporting event. You could win a couple of tickets to that. Also, I'll be chatting later in the show to Harriet Shing, Minister for Health, about the leadership rumblings within the Labor Party that have spilled out onto the front page of the tabloids. How much is in it? Will Labor actually change leaders before the election? We will ask the minister later in the show. But first, give us a call, 1300 222 774. I want to know, would you go to a pharmacist rather than a doctor to get a prescription? Because the Pharmacy Guild is pushing for expanded national powers that would allow them to prescribe medications for asthma, hormonal contraception, and pulmonary disease, something they say could free up more than 10 million GP appointments per year, be more efficient, be easier, more convenient. What do you think? 1300 222 774. Would you like that? Rather than having to make an appointment at a GP to get a script, you could just lob in to whichever big pharmacy or little pharmacy is around the place and they could sort you right out. Does that sound like something that would help you? Particularly, you know, people I know with asthma, you know, to have to get a script, to get a puffer, to, you know, it would be so much easier if they could just go and get one over the counter from the pharmacy. Is that

0: 1-300-222-774 is the number to call. Anthony Tassone is the Vice President of the Pharmacy Guild Victorian branch and joins us now. Anthony, good afternoon.
1: Good afternoon, Charlie. Thanks for having me on the show.
0: Great to have you here. So tell me exactly what powers the Pharmacy Guild want to put in the hands of pharmacists and, I guess, get GPs to share.
1: So what we're advocating for is suitably trained pharmacists who do additional training, which is essentially equivalent to like a graduate certificate qualification after doing their pharmacy degree, additional training in prescribing and some diagnosis of particular conditions to be able to have the authority in certain instances to be able to prescribe and recommend a treatment for patients. And this will help free up the health system. The sad reality is there's enough sickness going around to keep us all health professionals busy, and we need to work smarter, not just harder. And I'm actually undertaking this training at the moment, Charlie, through Monash University. And what's really good about it is it clearly defines the pharmacist's scope when you're suitably trained. It clearly outlines what are the red flags, the instances where you should be referring a patient to a doctor if you're treating them for something to do with a heart condition or asthma or COPD, like chronic obstructive pulmonary disease, when you should refer them to a doctor or when it's appropriate for the pharmacist to manage their care.
0: All right, so why these medications in particular? Why are they ones that you think pharmacists should be able to prescribe?
1: We're looking at overseas international evidence from the United Kingdom and Canada of where pharmacists have had greater involvement in patient care. So we're looking at international evidence. We're looking at what the training can specifically help upskill pharmacists to help patients. These are common conditions that can actually provide greater efficiencies to our health system in reducing hospitalizations, reducing GP wait times. A sad reality is that some consumer research we've done is that 16% of patients felt that they were waiting 3 weeks for a GP appointment, and about 38% of patients felt that their GP wait times weren't acceptable to them. And this is not a criticism of hardworking GPs across the country. This is an example of where our health system is under strain. We have an ageing population with more complex needs. We need to work smarter and upskill across our whole health professional workforce and get us to work to the top of our scope for patient care.
0: You talk about waiting for appointments with GPs, but you know, pharmacies now are doing vaccinations, and I've had experiences with friends that have tried to book in a vaccination and they've had to book well ahead, and it's a nightmare to get a booking there. Isn't this just going to spill over into pharmacies that to get a script for Ventolin, you're going to have to get an appointment, and once again, you might be waiting?
1: It's a valid question. So across the health profession workforce, there are challenges with workforce. That's a valid point. But what we're actually seeing with the opportunity for pharmacists to do more training and upskill, we're seeing more pharmacy graduates choosing to do community pharmacy when they graduate. We're seeing more pharmacy student enrolments at the university level, and we've got the highest number of registered pharmacists in the country at the moment, over 40,000, more than we've ever had. So we're seeing more influx of people wanting to study pharmacy, more people wanting to stay in pharmacy because of the enthusiasm of being able to do more for patient care and utilise their skills.
0: Anthony Tassone, Vice President of the Pharmacy Guild Victorian branch, thank you for your time this afternoon.
1: Thanks, Charlie. It's been a pleasure.
0: Well, as with all issues, there are two sides to this coin, but what do you think? 1-300-222-774. Do you like the idea of some medicines being able to be prescribed by pharmacists? Will that free up doctor's appointments for more serious issues? Or do you think perhaps pharmacists won't be qualified enough, even with the extra training that Anthony Tassone was talking about there? Give us a call, 1-300-222-774. Dr. Michael Wright is the president of the RACGP, who has a few views on this from the GP's perspective. Good afternoon, Michael.
2: Good afternoon, Charlie. You got it right. RACGP.
0: RACGP. I won't be calling you if the battery's flat on my car, though. So let me ask you, heard Anthony speaking there about, you know, the limited scope of what is being suggested and the fact that there would be additional training involved. What do you make of this? Would this just increase efficiency for these less shall we say, lower stake

0: medications?
1: Look, I think the challenge is that particularly for these conditions like asthma or hormonal contraception, we haven't got evidence to show that this is safe, that we've got long-term clinical evidence that it works. And these aren't simple one-off conditions. Like, it takes a proper diagnosis for asthma and ongoing monitoring. And you've got to have a deep understanding of a patient's history to understand, are you prescribing the right thing? And just doing a grad certificate really doesn't give you that training. And that's the training that your specialist GPs are trained to provide you. And I think what the real thing we need to do here is actually support, and what the government's already been doing, which is put support to train more GPs all around the country and for GPs to work with pharmacists, which is what we do, but setting up sort of new pathways that are fragmented, that don't communicate. It's not in the best interest of patients or our health system.
0: Are there some medications, though, that you would be happy for pharmacists to take on?
1: Well, I think what we've seen is there are many times where if you need something in an urgent situation and you know your patient and you know your pharmacist, you're able to work around that. So this issue that by pharmacy prescribing, we're somehow going to make our lives easier, it really doesn't, because it's tantalising to think, oh, this will be easier. But often what happens is people aren't able to get the comprehensive care they need. They present with conditions later and actually end up more sick by having fragmented care, misdiagnosis, and actually leads to worsening costs and worsening health outcomes in the long run.
0: Well, thank you for that perspective, Dr. Michael Wright, President of the RACGP. Thanks for your time this afternoon.
1: Thanks, Charlie. Thanks a lot.
0: So what do you think? 1-300-222-774. Would you be happy to get your Ventolin from a chemist, or perhaps your hormonal contraception, or things to do with pulmonary disease where you know what you want, and rather than having to get an appointment for the GP, you could just pop into the chemist. Give me a call. 1-300-222-774 is the number to call. I'll be taking your calls in a moment. Sarah in Alphington, what do you think? Would you be happy to get some medications prescribed by your pharmacist?
2: Absolutely. Yep. So it's so hard to get a GP appointment where I was. I've moved recently, but I was in regional Victoria, just up in around Woodend. And it's just really hard, and the GPs are overworked and under the pump all the time. So to get an appointment is really difficult. But I think if we go to a pharmacist, they should have to send a record back to the GP so the GP can see what's being dispensed. Like, my son's on Ventolin and my dog as well.
0: Well, maybe we should start with dogs. Maybe chemists can prescribe the Ventolin for dogs as a trial scheme. But I think it's interesting. Once, you know, if you've been diagnosed and you're one of these people that often needs a Ventolin pump, surely having to go back to a GP every time you need to re-up that script, surely that's unnecessary. What do you think? 1-300-222-774. Are you happy to get these medicines from a chemist rather than having to make an appointment at the GP? I'd love to hear your thoughts on that. In a moment, it's Tech Talk time. And if your tech is giving you trouble, or you've got a question about some tech that you want to buy, maybe a new gadget, maybe a phone upgrade or a computer you're looking at buying and you're not sure if you want to pull the trigger on it, well, our expert Lee Stark is here to help. 1-300-222-774, all your tech questions, and also some big tech news to talk about this afternoon. All of that coming up on Drive with 774 ABC Melbourne. But right now, let's take news headlines with Nicholas Hines.
3: Hi again, Charlie. Prime Minister Anthony Albanese has backed Premier Jacinta Allen amid discontent within her party. Some Labor MPs have been privately questioning whether a change of Premier would improve the state government's chances in November, but Ms Allen has dismissed the talk as navel-gazing. And Mr Albanese says Ms Allen is the best person to lead Victoria. The Barbecues Glog Group is set to wind up, with at least 62 stores to close and 500 jobs to go. The business was placed into receivership earlier this year as it looked to find a buyer, but it has failed to do so. And Melbourne forward Brodie Mijacek is up and walking following what the club says has been successful surgery on a neck fracture. Mijacek's head hit the ground heavily in a tackle by Collingwood's Billy Frampton yesterday, with the match review officer yet to rule on whether Frampton will be suspended over the incident. Weather-wise, it's windy and partly cloudy in Melbourne this afternoon. Right now it's 16 degrees, and a windy day tomorrow with increasing showers and a top of 19. I'll have the latest news at 5 o'clock.
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6: Hello, Dan Belling, Transport Victoria. Outbound on the Calder Freeway.

0: A collision in the left lane just prior to Green Gully Road. That's now pushing 20-minute delays back past Miliara Road. Altona bound on the M80 Ring Road. There's been a collision prior to the Tullamarine Freeway. That's in the right-hand lane. Monash Freeway, city bound at the Princes Highway in Narre Warren. We've closed the left lane there for a broken-down van. South Yarra, there's a car broken down on Alexandra Avenue, westbound at Punt Road. It's in the right-hand turn lane. And Sunshine West, there's Altona bound delays on the M80 Ring Road. Down past Boundary Road, a lane remains closed on the ramp to reach the Princes Freeway towards Geelong. It's for repair works following a truck rollover there on Saturday. That's the latest traffic and transport. It's 26 minutes to 5.
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5: 25 to 5, Charlie with you on Drive. Thanks for joining us. The number to call here, 1-300-222-774. We've been talking about freeing up pharmacists to prescribe medicines like Ventolin and hormonal contraceptives and some pulmonary medicine as well. What do you think of that? Let me know if you're happy for chemists to be prescribing these medicines to free up GP appointments or maybe just shorten the wait for you to actually get a GP appointment. What do you think? 1-300-222-774. 25 to 5. Coming up shortly, it's Tech Talk with Lee Stark. Any tech question that you have, you can give us a call. 1-300-222-774. Maybe you're having trouble with a bit of tech. Maybe you're trying to decide if it's time for an upgrade or you'll wait for the next model. Well, Lee Stark's happy to answer all of those questions. 1-300-222-774. But first, let's check in with the markets. With Marcus Padley from the Marcus Today newsletter. Good afternoon, Marcus.
6: Charlie, the chemists are just hating you at the moment. The idea that Malcolm is going to be taking the responsibility to issue prescriptions at this my local chemist, he's just going, no way, no, I am not doing that. They're not. It's about responsibility. They're not responsible at the moment, and nor should they be, poor things. Anyway, well, busy enough.
5: Both of my parents were pharmacists, and I witnessed
6: it myself.
5: You
6: all know they work both ends of the day, don't they? They're in early, out late. The last thing they need is people asking for their prescription as well.
5: Yes, well, although in these modern times, bit of the market to get around. But there's plenty of markets to go around, Marcus. What's happening today?
6: Right, sorry, yes, we digress. Well, there was a big panic on Friday in the US and the NASDAQ fell 4%, which was a huge drop. And the semiconductor index, for instance, in the US, which has been shooting up, lost 10%, which sounds like a lot, but actually had gone up 10% the week before. But we walked in this morning with the futures down 98 over 2 days because we were closed yesterday, expecting the market to collapse. And it fell 134 points. And by the end of the day here, we're only down 21. So we recovered quite well. Part of it was Trump stopping the Israelis from bombing.

0: And there's the feeling is the reason there was a big sell-off on Friday in the US was because fund managers are having to fund two of the biggest capital jobs done ever in the US. So they're funding an $85 billion Alphabet capital raising. And we've got SpaceX, very interestingly, listing on Friday. Even ComSec's been offering them. And that means they've gone everywhere to try and sell SpaceX. It's apparently two times oversubscribed. They'll price it on Thursday this week. It'll list on Friday night. It'll be very interesting to see whether it goes up or down, because it's seen as could be a sign that that's the top when Elon Musk sells out, although he's not selling much in the way of shares himself. They're just capital raising. Anyway, lots of stuff happening in the US. We've also got an inflation number in the US on Wednesday, the SpaceX thing on Friday. We've got the RBA meeting Tuesday, Fed meeting on Wednesday. And that's probably it. But the message today was we're expecting a disaster. We really, really looked like the US was flushing the market out. And today it's all settled down. So we've survived.
1: Well, thank goodness for that, Marcus. We've survived. That's great news.
0: Okay.
1: Well, we'll see how that goes on Friday. We'll chat more about the SpaceX float, yes, which is getting so much attention. Marcus Padley from the Markets Today newsletter. Thank you for your time.
0: Thank you.
1: 20 to 5, Charlie with you on 774 ABC Melbourne. In just a minute, we've got Tech Talk. But first, how do you feel about pharmacies getting the opportunity or the power to prescribe more drugs? Kathy in Bayside, do you support it?
2: Yes, I do support the pharmacies because, look, basically it's too time-consuming trying to get a GP appointment these days. If you're trying to go to work every day and have all your regular routines, it just takes too long. The pharmacy is a brilliant idea, as you discussed. You can get Ventolin over the counter because I've done that myself.
1: Right. Do you don't think that some medicines are perhaps too complicated, or as the doctors, the GPs are saying, that pharmacists just would lack the capability or the knowledge of what to prescribe?
2: Well, I think they're very capable people, but it just would make it less stressful for the consumer to have those products in the chemist, if that makes any sense.
1: I think it does make a lot of sense. Kathy in Bayside, thank you for the call. Keep the calls coming, 1-300-222-774 on this or anything you've heard in today's show. Should chemists be able to prescribe more medicine? Are you happier or less happy today than you were during COVID? Or do you want to stick something on my to-do list? 1-300-222-774 is the number to call. It's 20 to 5, Charlie with you on ABC Melbourne. And right now, it's time for Tech Talk.
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1: Time for Tech Talk. 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And today we're especially talking about getting the best bang for your buck for laptops. 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Good afternoon, Lee.
4: G'day, mate. Was that a fun experience?
1: It was. Do you know what? It is difficult. And I'm relatively tech-savvy.
4: Okay.
1: But it is quite overwhelming when you are trying to figure out what is a reasonable price to spend on a kid's laptop. And my main fear was, you know, that it's going to grind to a halt in a couple of years and I'm going to have to get another one before year 12 rolls around.
4: Well, you definitely will. So what age did you buy for, out of curiosity?
1: 11, so grade 6.
4: All right, so you will definitely have to buy another one before year 12, but not necessarily for the reason you think. It's because, well, most laptops, it doesn't really matter how much you spend. If you spend under $1,000, you're probably going to get 2-3 years out of it. You spend a little bit more, you might get a little bit more. But it's more the issue of once your kid starts to hit, you know, 9th and 10th grade, they start to work out what they want to do. And at that point, you might need a different laptop just to support the sort of things they want to do, because not all laptops are created equal.
1: Well, or I can just push them into outdoor fields like landscape gardening and perhaps not need a fancy laptop.
4: Or alternatively, the high-ranking money-making area of journalism, which might be a dying art at that point. They just might be

0: writing on typewriters. That'd be fine too, I guess.
1: Of course. So, am I right? There's some news around at the moment that you could get a decent laptop for under $600.
0: Yeah, you won't be able to right now, but it's a really good sign of what's to come. So a lot of people don't really understand why technology isn't always that good under, say, $700 or $800. And it's because we have this concept called the democratization of technology, which basically means if you buy something now, eventually it's basically the high-end stuff that has trickled down. It's the best version, I guess, of trickle-down economics, because you actually are getting high-end tech that has trickled down into a better price point. That exists in TVs, it exists in sound and headphones. It doesn't really exist in computers, because they always make lower grade chips for those sorts of devices as well. So what we saw last week was that a company that has been making computer chips and also phone chips has made a new type of chip that is specifically made for low-end computers and will still get you roughly a day of battery life and decent performance and possibly some local AI features.

0: way to go about it. 1-300-222-774 is the number to call. Lee is happy to answer whatever questions you have. Rob, in Malvern East, do you have a tech question for Lee?
1: I do have a tech question. Good afternoon, Charlie. Good afternoon, Lee.
0: Hey, Rob.
1: Lee, I'm sure you're aware that we can get some really good download speeds on the NBN now. Like, I can look at our place. We've got an HSC connection. We can get 2 gigabit download, which is brilliant. But why do we have such dismal upload speeds on offer? Do you know, and do you know if there's going to be any uplift in that at any point?
0: That's a good question, Rob, and I'm going to jump on this as well and say I've been setting up a podcast studio with some business partners, and we were able to record a great video podcast, but uploading is a nightmare.
2: Yeah, so upload is not one of those things they typically think about. The most you'll get out of uploads is 50 megabits, which is roughly 8 megabytes per second. So not a significant amount. The reason is typically it's not needed. It's not one of the downloads are more important. People who need higher upload speeds can actually get faster upload speeds on business grade connections. So you can get these things called symmetrical upload speeds, where you're usually getting something like 250 down, 250 up. It is possible. It's a lot more expensive. But consumer needs don't really require them. And I suspect part of that comes down to most people aren't doing monumental amounts of uploads at once. So as you said, you get 2 gigabit if you can pull it down. Very little of what you've got in your house will actually need anything more than 25 megabit up at any given time. That's because video streaming, for instance, is highly compressed. A lot of the whenever you send information back to a web browser, we're talking mere kilobytes. So it's not staggering. The reason is we just don't need it yet. But as the technology gets better, I mean, 2 gigabit is where we are now, but there are faster speeds around the world. So as the download speeds improve, upload will gradually improve alongside it. It just won't be staggering.
0: Keep the calls coming. 1-300-222-774. Do you have a tech question for Lee Stark? Anna Lee in Bundoora, do you have a tech question?
3: Yes. I just would like to know if there's an equivalent for the Android phone for an AirTag.
2: Yeah, so there are... Yeah, absolutely. So there are quite a few, actually. They're slightly different in the way they work. So an AirTag obviously uses the background traffic of all iPhones. There are a few for different devices. So if you have a Samsung phone, Samsung makes a smart tag, works in much the same way, but uses the background traffic of Samsung devices. If you have any Android, there's quite a few that are made by Motorola, and they use background traffic of all Android devices. Alternatively, the one that gets the most type of use that's outside of an Apple AirTag is by a company called Life360. They do something called the Tile. It was previously just called the Tile. Comes in lots of different form factors. Comes in a one you can stick on devices, has adhesive on the back, has a credit card version. I have one attached to one of my the 4-year-old's teddy bear. And when we went to New Zealand, we actually used it to find it when she lost it. So Tile would be the one I'd probably look at, simply because it has the most use. And if you have a pet, they also do pet trackers as well with GPS built in.
0: That sounds like a good option. Anna Lee, thank you for the call. 1-300-222-774 is the number to call. If you've got a tech question for Lee Stark, founder and editor of picker.com.au. Tim in the CBD, it sounds like you have a fairly urgent tech query.
4: Yeah. Hi, how are you going? Look, my computer seems to have frozen. I can't get anything to click open. Just wondering, I've tried turning it off and on, but nothing is happening.
2: So you've tried turning on and off on, you've got a Windows or a Mac?
4: I've got a Windows.
2: Right, a Windows computer. When you've tried turning it on and off, you've tried, as in you've actually physically been able to turn it off, or it won't turn off for you?
4: I was able to physically turn it off, yes. I've turned it back on, but nothing, I can't click on anything. Nothing's going through.
2: Okay, so it does sound like, depending on if you've got a touchscreen or not, whether that's the case, it just sounds like either device drivers have failed or alternatively that the hardware's failing. The easiest way of diagnosing that is turn it off again, so hold down the power button if you can, and when you turn it back on again, this is going to seem crazy, hit the F8 key as quickly as you possibly can, as often as you possibly can, and that will give you an option for a safe mode. Safe mode works in Windows, has for decades now at this point, which basically gives you the option of loading in with most of the drivers off. If you're able to go into safe mode and the mouse works, you know it's a driver issue somewhere on the device, and you've just got to work out basically what was installed previously. If nothing works,

0: at that point. If you can't get into safe mode and the keyboard's not working, then you know it's a hardware problem.
1: You
0: Is
1: said
0: that helpful,
1: F8,
0: Tim?
1: right? You said F8.
0: F8. It's an old classic key that always works.
1: Well, good luck, Tim. Let us know how you go.
2: Thank you very
1: Hopefully
2: much.
1: that sorts it out. It's such a panic when the old laptop shuts down and it feels like there's nothing you can do about it. 1-300-222-774. Keep the calls coming. Any tech questions for Lee Stark from picker.com.au. I have a quick question for you, Lee, a little bit about the news. And I heard that Telstra is apparently going to be cracking down or helping monitor something called scambling. And I thought, what is scambling and what's Telstra going to do about it?
0: So, I mean, I guess the idea of gambling is itself kind of feels like a scam at times, but that's a greater philosophical question. The idea of scambling is actually a gambling website literally set up as a scam. So it's if you've come across a site that it seems too good to be true, but sometimes people just want to take a chance. A scambling site is a gambling site literally designed as a scam. No philosophical arguments. Basically, the scammers will take your details, spend it on something else, and then give you nothing in return. It's very much the idea that it's a gambling site designed to remove money from your wallet for every other reason beyond just what gambling is. Telstra's been looking into this for a while, and so effectively they have a system called Cleaner Pipes. It's basically a program that allows it to block a lot of scam calls and websites and things like that for customers on the network, but also for people who might use the Telstra network without realizing it. So Woolies or Mate or some of the other mobile connections use Telstra, so you get the benefits of that as well. Effectively, what's happened is they've tracked all these things and found that they can actually block scambling websites and scambling apps, which is great. So if you accidentally find your way to one, the network just blocks it. The downside is if you don't use a Telstra internet connection or a Telstra telco connection, it means you don't get these benefits at all. So the best advice we have at this point is if you're on Telstra, great, you're very lucky, you'll block about 90% of these. If you're not, just be very aware if you come across one of these websites, it is kind of buyer beware, think before you before you spend or before you put your details down, because there is no such thing as a free lunch, and these websites are out there.
1: Of course, the only safe gambling website is not logging onto one in the first place. Lee
0: That,
1: Stark, founder and editor of picker.com.au, thank you for Tech Talk this week, and we'll chat again next week.
0: Always happy to help. And to the person who called up pressing F8, he can also hold down the shift key while he's restarting. That might help him as well.
1: Wonderful. God, you must get all of the tech calls from your family, Lee.
0: Oh my gosh.
1: Thank you so much for your time this afternoon. We'll chat again next Tuesday. 774 ABC Melbourne. Hope you're having a good afternoon. It's 8 minutes to five. Coming up after the 5 o'clock news, I'll be chatting with State Health Minister Harriet Shing, who will be joining the program. We're going to follow up on CoHealth that we talked about last week, the important health service that's been in all sorts of trouble, and we're going to find out what's going to be done. But we also are going to ask her about the leadership rumblings surrounding Jacinta Allen splashed across the papers today. But up next, we're going to take a look at the Rolf Harris documentary airing on ABC tonight. An unnerving man, an unnerving story, but a fascinating documentary. We'll be chatting about that soon. But first, let's get traffic with Dan Velling.
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4: Traffic.
5: Charlie called a freeway collision outbound prior to Green Gully Road, still blocking the left-hand lane. Tow trucks have just arrived. 25-minute delays from the Tulla split. There's a collision on the M80 Ring Road, Altona bound, prior to the Tullamarine Freeway. That's in the right-hand lane. And one in Glen Waverley. It's on Springvale Road southbound after High Street Road. Just the one running lane's getting through, just past the Glen Shopping Centre. Big delays there. You want to consider Blackburn Road instead. That's the latest traffic and transport at 7 minutes to five.
4: Drive with Charlie Pickering
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1: 7 minutes to five. Hope you're enjoying the drive home. Thanks for joining us on 774. In just a moment, I'm going to have the executive producer of the new Rolf Harris documentary that's screening tonight, 8:30 on ABC TV. A fascinating tale, compelling viewing. But first, I'm giving away two tickets today and every day this week to go to the State of Origin match on June 17th at the MCG between the New South Wales Blues and the Queensland Maroons. All you have to do is listen to our Sound of Melbourne and text me on 0437 774 774 and tell me where in Melbourne you would hear that sound. It's got to be specific, not a postcode, not the name of a suburb. Tell me exactly where. Well, let's listen to today's audio. It's very, very specific. Have a listen. Do you know where you would hear that? Text me on 0437 774 774. One more time. Last time you get a chance to listen to it on the show. Have a listen. Surely someone listening knows exactly where you'd hear that. Text it in 0437 774 774. I'll be telling you after 5 p.m. who the winner is. I'll also be speaking to the State Health Minister, Harriet Shing. But first off, tonight at 8:30 on ABC TV is a gripping documentary about Rolf Harris. It's called Rolf Harris, Primetime Predator. And it tells the story of the rise of Rolf Harris, who was so popular, and we now know, to be a monster that was hiding in plain sight. Karina Holden is the executive producer of the two-part documentary and joins me now. Good afternoon, Karina.
2: I do indeed. Here I am.
1: Wonderful to have you with us. So how do you even begin to tell this grim tale of a monster hiding in plain sight?
2: Look, I think it's compelling to tell a story that in Australia we haven't had many Me Too stories. And I think that that's really linked to the defamation laws that happen in this country, where until

0: somebody has passed away, it's really hard to be able to bring these stories to the public and reveal exactly what kind of person that may have been a celebrity has been doing these terrible, indecent acts. And the opportunity to tell something about Rolf Harris after he passed was really important because there were victims who were in Australia had never been able to tell their story.
1: Before the documentary even gets to his hideous crimes, looking back, it almost beggars belief just how big a star he is. The documentary actually begins with Rolf Harris playing Glastonbury, and it's to watch it is it just doesn't feel real. Was it this popularity that kept him protected for so long?
0: Oh, no doubt about it. I mean, he was so trusted. He was considered as one of Australia's greats, and also in the UK as well. He was a national treasure in two countries. And given the OBE, he was given the highest honours that any nation could give him by both Australia and Britain. He painted the Queen. He had these amazing hit singles and fronted all of these television shows and was the host of chosen award ceremonies, etc. He was absolutely massive. And of course, people knew at the time that he was at his height, that his behaviour was already was really scandalous.
1: So much of the archival footage in this documentary is chilling to watch. He even made a child safety educational program about inappropriate touching. I mean, what were you thinking as you sifted through all of this disturbing material?
0: Well, it wasn't just one. He was all the way through the late 80s and into the 90s. He did these child abuse prevention campaigns both in Australia and New Zealand. And it wasn't that he was just presenting in them and singing alongside children, teaching them how to say no if they had adults making inappropriate approaches to them. He was actually producing this content as well. And to see one campaign and then another and then another, it was incredibly shocking to think that the time he was making these is the exact same time as he was actually abusing other children.
1: I'm speaking with Carina Holden, executive producer of the new two-part documentary Rolf Harris, Primetime Predator, premieres tonight at 8:30 on ABC TV. I've got to ask, you spoke to some very familiar faces for this documentary. Kathy Lett, for example, gives some context to the era in which Rolf Harris hit the scene. But you also interviewed some people who've never had a chance to tell their story before.
0: Yeah, and I think that that speaks to what happened in Australia. So there was a 2014 trial where Harris was found, he was convicted of 12 counts of the indecent assaults involving the underage girls. But in Australia, there was never a time that those women had their day in court. And for Australian victims to finally be able to tell their story and be listened to and be outside of the fear of any kind of retribution or taunting of which Harris was known to take, even after he had served his prison time, it was a chance for those women to actually have some sense of reckoning and be heard.
1: It is an important documentary. It is gripping and disturbing to watch. Rolf Harris, Primetime Predator, 8:30 tonight on ABC TV. Executive producer Carina Holden, thank you for your time this afternoon.
0: Thanks, Charlie.
1: If this conversation has raised any concerns with you, help is available. You can call Lifeline on 13 11 14 or Kids Helpline on 1800 55 1800. That number is 1-800-551-800. We're heading up towards the 5 o'clock news now, and after the news, Health Minister Harriet Shing is going to join us. We'll ask her about co-health, but also the leadership rumblings around Jacinta Allen. There's a lot of smoke. Is there fire? All that after the 5 o'clock news on 774.
2: Good afternoon, Nicholas Hines with ABC News. Extending Australia's under 16 social media ban to include some encrypted messaging platforms could be one way to stem Victoria's youth crime crisis, according to a child psychiatrist. 7:30's Alicia Thomas-Sam has the story.
3: Dr. Adam Deakin says recent firebombings, kidnappings and home invasions in Melbourne have exposed a disturbing trend. Organised crime syndicates are using encrypted digital platforms to recruit teens with intellectual disabilities and no criminal history, conning them to commit serious crimes.

0: crimes. Dr. Deakin says banning encrypted apps for under 16s should be considered.
1: Prohibition at some level needs to be exercised given the profound risk with this particular cohort.
0: The AFP says a ban is problematic because some of the apps have legitimate purposes.
2: You can watch the full story on 7:30 tonight. The son of a former Australian world champion boxer has been charged with murder following a stabbing in Melbourne's Inner West. Here's court reporter Christian Silver.
3: Zach Swettenham is the son of Barry Michael, who was a leading boxer in the 1970s and 1980s. Today, Mr. Swettenham was charged with murder after the death of a man near the Courthouse Hotel in Footscray on Sunday night. Police allege a 25-year-old man was fatally stabbed. Mr. Swettenham faced the Melbourne Magistrates Court via video link this afternoon from custody. His lawyer said he has mental health conditions, including schizophrenia. No application for bail was made, and prosecutors will now prepare a brief of evidence. The case will return to court later this year.
2: The US president says two pilots aboard a US helicopter that crashed near the Strait of Hormuz are fine, and that negotiations with Iran are going well. Jenna Wakely has the latest.
4: Donald Trump says nobody was injured in the incident and that a full report would be coming later. Speaking to reporters, he also touted the success of discussions and that there'll be progress in the coming days.
5: We have ongoing negotiations in Iran and with Iran, and we could have at least an idea by 1 or 2 days from now, but I think it's going well.
4: A pause in fighting between Iran and Israel appears to be holding after the biggest test so far of the ceasefire agreed to in April. The two countries exchanged fire before announcing a halt to the attacks yesterday.
2: And the Israeli military has issued an evacuation order for the Lebanese city of Tyre. Earlier, the Lebanese health ministry said Israeli strikes killed 14 people on Monday, half of those after Iran threatened to attack Israel again if it continued bombing Lebanon. Prime Minister Anthony Albanese has taken a swipe at the coalition for considering a preference deal with One Nation. Liberal leader Angus Taylor today left the door open to an arrangement that would see the coalition's preferences flow to One Nation and vice versa. Mr. Albanese says the coalition and One Nation are becoming indistinguishable.
6: Well, John Howard used to put One Nation last. It says something about how right-wing the Liberal One National parties have become, three right-wing parties, all with a very common agenda.
2: Barbecues galore will wind up in coming weeks with hundreds of workers facing redundancy. Chelsea Hetherington reports.
7: The retail chain entered into voluntary administration in February and has today announced it was unable to find a buyer or complete a recapitalisation. It will shut its 62 company-owned stores in the coming weeks and is working through transitional arrangements with 27 stores owned by franchises. Barbecues galore has approximately 500 employees, all of which are expected to lose their jobs. The company was founded by Max Mason in Sydney, and the outdoor retailer has been synonymous with the Aussie barbecue since the 1970s.
2: The Australian share market has fallen today after a mixed night on Wall Street. The ASX 200 closing down 0.2% to end on 8,604. Oil down, with Brent crude trading at $93.10 US a barrel. The Australian dollar higher at buying 70.6 US cents. Collingwood's Billy Frampton has been hit with a 3-game suspension for rough conduct for his tackle on Melbourne's Brodie Majacek, which resulted in the 33-year-old fracturing his neck. Majacek underwent a successful surgery overnight, and the club says he's been up and walking today. Meanwhile, Demons forward Kaisiah Pickett has escaped with a $2,000 fine with an early plea for tripping magpie Braden Maynard. And to the weather across Victoria, some isolated showers in the northeast this afternoon, extending over the northern country in the late evening, with possible isolated thunderstorms in the far north this evening as well, and isolated damaging wind gusts possible about the Otways and Alpine peaks. And tomorrow, some isolated showers on and north of the Divide and also developing from the west of the state. It's a bit windy in Melbourne, partly cloudy this afternoon, windy again tomorrow with showers increasing. Right now, it's 16 degrees.
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12: Hello, Dan Belling from Transport Victoria. Outbound on the Calder Freeway, a busy run off the Tullamarine Freeway, allow an extra 25 minutes out towards Green Gully Road, a collision in the left-hand lane. Altonabound M80 Ring Road, slow from Sydney Road, accident just prior to the Tullamarine Freeway, that's in the right lane. In Glen Waverley, there's an accident on Springvale Road southbound after High Street Road. Two running lanes are now getting through there near the Glen Waverley Station car park, but you want to consider Blackburn Road instead.

0: And Sunshine West, there's delays Altona bound on the Ring Road. Down past Boundary Road, just one lane is open on the ramp to the Princes Freeway towards Geelong. There's repair works continuing from a truck rollover on Saturday. That's the latest traffic and transport at 6 minutes past five.
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2: Pharmacists should be able to have the authority to prescribe and recommend a treatment.
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6: Just gone 6 past 5. Charlie with you on 774 ABC Melbourne. As you heard there, we had a bit of a debate last hour about whether pharmacists should be able to prescribe things like Ventolin or hormone-based contraception. It will not shock anyone that pharmacists and GPs have differing opinions on this. What do you think? 1-300-222-774 is the number to call. You can call any time on any issue. 1-300-222-774. In just a moment, the Health Minister, Harriet Ching, joins us. I'm going to ask her about co-health. You'll remember last week we did a deep dive into co-health. There's been a review with the struggling health organisation providing such important health services to the community, but administration has been an utter shambles. We'll find out what is going to be happening with that. And we'll also ask her about the story splashed across the tabloids today. Some leadership rumblings within Labor about Premier Jacinta Allen. We'll find out if there's any truth to it. And we'll see if Harriet can be completely honest about that, being the health minister in the current government. 1-300-222-774 is the number to call. You can put something on our to-do list. We're going to be getting stuck into one issue that someone sent us about how we can help young veterans stay connected. Apparently there are great challenges coming back from some of our more recent wars, with finding a place where young veterans can connect, share their experiences and support each other. We'll see if we can't do something about it later this hour. Plenty of time for your calls on those issues or anything. 1-300-222-774. Call me, Charlie, on 774 ABC Radio Melbourne. Now, earlier in the program, you heard from state political reporter Richard Wellingham about the leadership rumblings around Jacinta Allen. And we are going to get stuck into that shortly. But last week on the program, we spoke about the report into the community health organisation CoHealth, which had finally been released publicly after first being handed to CoHealth on March. It was a report into the future funding and functioning of CoHealth after being given two financial lifelines by the federal government. Well, the report was particularly damning of the way it has been managed. We spoke to Professor Stephen Duckett, a health economist and co-author of the CoHealth Review, and this is what he had to say about the board.
7: Went through and carefully looked against each of those performance standards, how it was performing, and basically we found it wasn't. There was a huge gap in what you'd expect from an organisation in terms of financial management, in terms of risk management, in terms of engagement and all sorts of things like that. And so we said, wow, there's a lot to be desired here. And to be fair, CoHealth needs to say, well, you know, this is what this review said. We've got a chance to say, you know, are we really as bad as the report says? And that's what our recommendation was. They should be given a chance, but we think things are looking pretty awful.
6: So what next for CoHealth and what next for the Premier? To help dig into that, I'm joined by Harriet Ching, who is the Victorian Minister for Health. Good evening, Harriet.
8: Hi, Charlie. Good to join you.
6: Great to have you on Drive. I'm going to ask you about Jacinta Allen's future in a moment, but let's talk about CoHealth first. Will you be sacking the CoHealth board?
8: So just for listeners' information, CoHealth provides some really significant support to some of the most vulnerable people in Victoria. So they've got really, really complex needs. And one of the things that we've sought to do in having this review undertaken, a review that was released by the Commonwealth last week, is to understand what hasn't worked with CoHealth structure. And so what we want to do is to help CoHealth to be able to lift its game, to be able to work with that level of accountability and transparency and integrity, because at a state level, we've already committed more than $68 million to them last year alone. So it is a very, very well supported health service, but primary health care sits fundamentally with the Commonwealth. Our focus at the moment, though, in terms of the board, is making sure that we work really, really closely with CoHealth so that the service can demonstrate that it's accountable.

0: and transparent. And we're doing this because we heard the community really, really clearly, and we agree that it's vital that we've got that affordable and accessible primary care service across it's Collingwood and Fitzroy and Kensington. So a lot of work to do. They do provide an important service though, and we want to make sure that that can be done in a way that provides the community with confidence that it's being done properly.
1: Talking to Professor Stephen Duckett, who chaired the group that wrote the report and conducted the investigation last week, he said that while it was up to the CoHealth board to show why they shouldn't be removed, he said he had no confidence because every response he'd had from them was that they were doing everything fine. It was just communication. It wasn't management. Are you confident that they can actually turn this around? Have they given you any indication that they are taking their own responsibility seriously?
0: Well, I've made my expectations very, very clear that I want to see CoHealth demonstrate that they are delivering on that integrity and that they're delivering in a way that provides that important health service to, as I said, some of the people with the most vulnerable and complex circumstances that anyone could imagine. Now, the Commonwealth has allocated an additional $1.5 million, and that's conditional for the next 12 months while CoHealth makes a range of changes in response to the independent review, and that's really necessary and appropriate to make sure that that independent review is fully implemented. So this additional funding is to make sure that that work happens, and I will continue to make my expectations clear around CoHealth lifting its reporting and transparency standards so that, again, the work that they are doing that is working can be understood in just the same way that we can understand what isn't working and what needs to change.
1: So where do you draw the line, though? I mean, they've had two lifelines. They've had this report. Stephen Duckett himself said that everything they'd said was not taking responsibility. So where do you draw the line before you actually step in and do something with this board? How long are you giving this board to show that they can do it?
0: Well, the report itself, I think, is a really important line. What it does is signpost what needs to change. There are a lot of recommendations in the report that make it clear that in order to lift to an acceptable standard, a lot needs to be implemented to deliver on transparency and to have that governance in place that operates to the same standard as other community health services and that primary health care. So we do want to make sure that we're continuing to support the delivery of health services, and that's a uniquely Labor thing to make sure that public health care and community supported health care is available. And that's why we've committed, as I said, more than $68 million has gone to CoHealth. So we are invested in making sure that this service works, but it does have to demonstrate that it's doing its work properly.
1: One of the recommendations was for you to consider the proposal from CoHealth for redevelopment of the Hoddle Street Collingwood site or development of an alternative nearby location that will allow access for the Collingwood community, a community we spoke to on the show of just how important this service is. Is that redevelopment on the cards as well?
0: So at the moment, we're looking at some options around modernising the Hoddle Street site. So we're going to keep the community updated as this work progresses. But there's a lot of work to do to make sure that we're rebuilding that community confidence in CoHealth and also looking to what it can do into the future to meet that need, particularly with those patients and clients that have very, very complex needs and requirements.
1: So just going back to the first question that I asked, at this stage, you won't be sacking the board. Are you ruling it out though?
0: Again, I just want to make sure that we can have the organisation operating in a way that delivers on public confidence. There's a range of options available to me as the Minister for Health in making sure that that happens, but my focus is making sure that CoHealth is delivering on that accountability and transparency. So again, we need to make sure that as we do this work on seeing them implement the changes that need to be implemented, that the report has identified need to be implemented, we're also continuing to provide support and care through CoHealth to those patients who desperately need it.
1: Well, from what we heard from Stephen Duckett, you may have your work cut out with you in
0: I
1: that
0: definitely
1: area.
0: Have my work cut out for me, yes.
1: I'm speaking with Harriet Shing, Minister for Health, who, as well as doing her job as the Minister, has a very busy year heading up to an election. State politics is well and truly on the agenda, and it was well and truly on the front pages of the newspapers this morning. We've heard lots of leadership rumblings around Premier Jacinta Allen in light of some terrible poll numbers, and some saying that within the party, some people speaking to the press saying it's time for a change of leadership. So, Harriet, what do you think? Is there time to swap leaders before the election in November?
0: So I

0: I said this earlier today, and I'll say it again. I've known Jacinta for 20 years, and she first got involved in politics because her dad was sacked by Jeff Kennett. And every single day across her community, she works really hard to make sure that she's listening to the concerns that are front of mind for Victorians. And those concerns don't relate to politicians backbiting or the publication of rumours. Those concerns relate to how people are going to pay their mortgage and their rent and how they're going to be able to meet the costs of living and put petrol in the tank. So you look at the things that the Premier's been singularly focused on, and they're the things that are directing what we do. It's about making sure we can continue to actually provide that support that Victorians are counting on. I've also made it really clear I support the Premier. I'm really proud to stand with her and to stand with this government. I don't know who anyone's talking about in terms of these rumours. They certainly haven't come to me.
1: But at the same time, you are a politician, and these poll numbers suggest that the jobs of many of the government's members of parliament could be on the line, and in fact could be done and dusted already, according to these polling numbers. Surely people are counting the numbers and maybe having conversations in the corridors.
0: Well, I'd say that yes, I'm a politician, but you're a reporter, and therefore the job perhaps of some reporters is to create a narrative. And I haven't heard from anybody within the caucus, within the Labor MP ranks, that there is concern about the Premier's leadership. Again, we're at a really tough point in the electoral cycle for everybody. But you might be from an independent, standing. You might be from a right-wing party, a left-wing party, or somewhere in the middle. And this point of the cycle is a tough one. And at this point, the focus that we have in the Labor Party, in the government of what we're doing at the moment, it's all about making sure we're not focused on ourselves, that we're looking to help Victorians. And you look just at the uptake of some of the things that we're doing, it's greater than the readership, I would suggest, of some of the publications that are putting this stuff around. We've got nearly 2 million people who've applied for the Rego rebate. So we know that it's that cost of living pressure. If people are going to save 180 odd bucks by getting that Rego rebate, that's something that helps them perhaps to make that household budget go a little further. So that real practical advice, support, and help is the sort of thing that's making a difference. And that's very much what we're focused on.
1: If the numbers get worse, though, and the people aren't listening to the Premier, and her position becomes untenable, if you were asked, would you take the mantle of Premier, to save the party and all of that?
0: Okay, so there is so much speculation in that question. I'm not even going to entertain most of it. What I will say is the Premier has the support of government MPs, and the Premier's focus, as she's been so clear about, is delivering on the things that are making Victorian families' lives easier. And I would also say that throughout her working life, she has delivered so much that makes such a difference. I think that there are major roads and rail lines that people are travelling on every single day that are here because of the work that she's done. On your other question, I can categorically rule it out. I will at no stage be putting my hand up to be the leader of the party.
1: Well, no one could question your loyalty, but I've seen enough
0: I'm in
1: episodes of
0: the wrong house. I'm in the wrong house, but I'm not planning on going anywhere.
1: I've seen enough episodes of Yes Minister to know the moment someone says that a leader has the full support, that's when you start to worry. But I want to ask a question on a different topic.
0: Sir Humphrey, I am not, though. And just to be really, really clear, I'm so proud to stand with the Premier. I think she's a remarkable person. She gives exactly all of herself, and I think that that's been to the benefit of the entire state.
1: I'm speaking with Harriet Tsching, Minister for Health in the state government, Jacinta Allen's state government for now. I'm just trying to rib her now, but I want to
0: It's
1: ask
0: not
1: you one
0: working,
1: thing.
0: Charlie. It's not working.
1: I want to ask you one thing quickly before I let you go. You have announced extra funding for maternity hospitals today, which included appointing Elisa McDonald as Victoria's first ever chief midwife. It's a new position. I'm just curious, what will this role entail?
0: Yes, Elisa McDonald is a remarkable clinician. She's worked across hospital services and also Safer Care Victoria. And what she'll be doing in this role is providing that statewide leadership for maternity and newborn services. This is about making sure that we've got the voices of midwifery at the highest levels of health. And around the state, we have more than 80,000 babies born every single year in Victoria. And midwifery is a really important part of the health system, and making sure we've got supports in place for the workforce, but also

0: the sorts of programs and beds. In this year's budget alone, just for the West, we've got $249 million, and that's for additional maternity beds, for neonatal and intensive care cots, but also for the workforce. And ELISA will be a really important part of making sure that as we deliver on, excuse the pun, the maternity task force work, we're also ensuring that we're working alongside the really significant clinical expertise, that we're doing it in a way that is safe, that is professional, that is appropriate, and that's really well resourced.
1: Well, I think it's safe to say that anyone who is a midwife, anyone who's had a dealing with a midwife, has only glowing things to say about them. They are so important. It's some of the most crucial moments in our lives. So we'll look forward to ELISA's tenure as the chief midwife. Harriet
0: and
1: Ching.
0: Just a plug, thank you to every single one of the 17,000 additional nurses and midwives we put on. It's so important that we recognise the life-saving and life-changing work that they do every day. So big plug to everyone out there who works across the sector.
1: Thank you for your time this afternoon, Harriet Ching, Victorian Minister for Health. I'm sure we're going to talk a couple more times before the election later in the year.
0: Look forward to it, Charlie. Thank you.
1: Harriet Ching, Victorian Minister for Health in the Allan government, at least for now. I'm just teasing now. 22 past five, Charlie with you on 774 ABC Melbourne. In just a moment, we're going to recap one of the big stories of the day, put squarely on our agenda courtesy of the to-do list, the trees in Banyule Council that are either going missing or getting hacked within an inch of their lives. A lot of the locals aren't happy about it. What does the council have to say? Is the council even saying anything? We're going to find out shortly. All of that coming up. Plus, we'll announce our winner in our Sound of Melbourne competition, who's going to be heading to the State of Origin at the MCG on June 17th. But first, let's check in with the traffic. What's happening on the roads, Dan Belling?
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3: Traffic. Well, Charlie, Altona bound M80 Ring Road collision just before the Tullamarine Freeway. It's blocking the right lane. The start of the 35-minute queue is now back at the Hume Freeway. Greensboro bound, two middle lanes closed after Sunshine Avenue. Our crew on their way to remove some metal debris from those running lanes. And outbound on the Calder Freeway, 25-minute delays off the Tullamarine Freeway after Green Gully Road now easing. Crews have cleared a collision from the left-hand lane. That's the latest traffic and transport. It's 23 past 5.
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9: Drive with Charlie Pickering.
1: 22 past 5. Thanks for your company this afternoon on Drive. The phones have been running hot on 1300 222 774. You can weigh in on anything. Should pharmacists be prescribing Ventolin and contraceptions? What else would you like to put on the to-do list? A little later this hour, squarely on the to-do list for us, some issues surrounding young veterans. Often the idea we have of veterans in our heads are based around Anzac parades of World War II vets, or even now, long in the tooth, Vietnam vets. But there are veterans of more recent wars that are having trouble connecting. We've got to find out what challenges they face and what we here at Drive can do to help them. What would you like to put on the to-do list? 1300 222 774 is the number to call. And in just a moment, another thing on our to-do list are the trees in Banyule Council, some of them over 100 years old and some of them apparently dispensable, according to the City Council. The locals aren't happy, and we're going to find out why. But first, Chris in Collingwood. We just spoke to the Health Minister about co-health. We had the report tabled last week that we spoke. Well, we actually went public last week, and we saw the issues to do with the board around co-health. What did you make of the Minister's answers this afternoon?
10: Yeah, thanks. I think the minister and the Labor government in general are trying to paint themselves as the heroes here and the co-health board as the villains. But I think from the community's perspective, people who, you know, thousands of people from Collingwood, Fitzroy, Kensington have been active in the campaign against these co-health cuts. And I think the correct perspective of the community is that actually they're kind of both the villains in this situation. There's been a bit of a sort of game of chicken going on between the Allan government and the co-health board, and they've basically let people stew since October last year. 12,500 people worried they're going to be essentially thrown out of the doctor onto the street. And they could have solved this instantly, but instead they've let it drag on for as long as they have, knowing full well that there were all these kind of financial mismanagement things going on behind the scenes.
1: So, you know, we spoke to Stephen Duckett, who was the chair of the review, and he said that he didn't have any faith that the board were actually going to implement the change.

0: Interest. Do you think they've had enough chances now and the minister should just sack the board and get someone in there that will do exactly what it says in the report?
1: Yeah, 100%. I mean, it's pretty telling that the chair of the board is a corporate banker. This is not someone who really should be in charge of community health. This is someone with a background in Citigroup and Credit Suisse. Like, it's literally an investment banker. This is not the kind of person that the community in Collingwood, Fitzroy and Kensington wants being responsible for decision, for life or death decisions.
0: Well, thank you, Chris, in Collingwood, for your thoughts on that. And we know how important CoHealth is to so many people within the community with often very complicated and specific health needs, often people who would have trouble accessing other health services. Hopefully, CoHealth can get back on track and these changes can be implemented. It's 5:25. You're on 774 ABC Melbourne. In just a moment, we're going to pick up on our story that we talked about earlier in the show about the trees in Banyule Council and why the council wants to get rid of them. But first, we have some breaking news. We've received an off-air news tip and we have just confirmed that Professor Ian Martin has resigned as Vice-Chancellor of Deakin University, effective immediately. The University Council says they have accepted Ian's resignation with respect. They have not provided a reason for his resignation. Professor Matthew Clark, Deputy Vice-Chancellor of Research and Innovation, will step in as caretaker Vice-Chancellor from today. Our team is on that, trying to find out exactly what is going on, and we will bring you more as the story develops. So that breaking news there, that the Vice-Chancellor of Deakin University, Professor Ian Martin, has, in what has taken a lot of people by surprise, has stood down and resigned, effective immediately. So what is going on at Deakin University? We will get on the case here on 774 ABC Melbourne. It's 27 minutes past five. Charlie Pickering with you. Thank you for your company this afternoon. Now, earlier in the show, I spoke to Nick Rogers from the Banyule Council area in northeast Melbourne, one of the leafier areas of Melbourne. Some beautiful green streets all through there, thinking of Eaglemont and Heidelberg and some of those places. But he believes that the Banyule City Council wants to reduce tree numbers without consultation with the community. Here's what he had to say.
2: The council, from what we've heard, has identified 900 trees, healthy and mature street trees, and the council is proposing either to severely trim them, as happened opposite me, where a 70-year-old tree was cut in two, or completely remove trees. So we've got cases where there are 100-year-old trees that are proposed to be completely removed. And what we're asking for is for Banyule to make it public and show residents which trees are slated for removal and which trees are slated for severe pruning.
0: So, do you live in the Banyule City Council area? Have you noticed some trees either going missing or getting lopped within an inch of their life? And was this done without you having any idea what they're doing? 1-300-222-774. Give us a call. I would love to hear from you. Does it change the whole aspect and the feeling of living in Banyule if those trees aren't there? Some of them over a century old and really add to the vista of what is a very leafy suburb. Now, Banyule City Council says that at this stage, we got in touch with them and asked them what was going on. And they said at this stage, the mayor or another representative from the council will not be able to join us. Not today, not even tomorrow. Instead, they have sent us a statement. They say they understand the concerns raised and want to assure the community they are not undertaking a mass removal of healthy trees. They also chalk up removals to safety risks on their roads. However, they have not answered some of our questions, including how many trees are impacted and about how locals like Nick say there has been no community consultation. Well, you're going to keep trying to get someone from the council to speak to us because

0: It's on my to-do list. There's nothing I can do about it. I have to keep going until we have some kind of result. When we spoke to Nick, and he's putting together a community group to do something about this as well and reflect their concerns, the number he was talking about was something like 900 trees in the area might go or be severely pruned back, which would definitely change the vista of the area. Now, there's some suggestion it's in accordance with safety concerns. Other suburbs don't seem to be doing this, so I'd be very curious to know exactly why the Banyul City Council has taken this decision without consulting the community. We'll keep calling them and we'll see how we go. What do you think? 1300 222 774 is the number to call. We've also been talking today about whether pharmacists should be able to prescribe things like Ventolin to free up GP appointments and maybe make it easier for people who are habitually using Ventolin. We all know if you've got asthma, you're probably going to need Ventolin, well, forever in a lot of cases. Should you have to keep going to a GP every time you need a script for that? What do you think? 1300 222 774 is the number to call. Danny in Daylesford, what do you think? Should pharmacists be able to prescribe more medications?
1: Well, Charlie, I think it's admirable that the system is trying to help fix some of the

0: etc. A lot of those rely on regular blood tests to determine what level of medication I'm on. So the pharmacist, I don't think, will be able to provide that service. Therefore, there'll still be a need to go back to the GPs to get those blood tests to see whether I need a certain dosage of all of those medications that I'm on.
1: Thank you for your call, Danny. It's an interesting point that you make. Obviously, one-size-fits-all doesn't work when it comes to medicine, but good luck with you waiting for your surgery. Sounds like you're a pharmacist's dream with the battery of medication you're on there. But thanks for the call. 1-300-222-774 is the number to call. After the headlines, we will announce today's winner of our Sound of Melbourne competition, winning two tickets to see the State of Origin. We're going to give away another three double passes this week, so keep it tuned to 774. But first, it's time for news headlines with Ben Knight. Good evening, Ben.
2: Okay, Charlie. We've got an interesting story tonight from Leanne Wong, who's got a good original.

fuel reserves and the battery reserves to keep those things going is just, it's a worry. And it, particularly when you consider that they're being built in what are, you know, still suburban areas. And when you sort of have a look at, so the idea is that data centres, you know, they're connected to the grid, and there's a whole different discussion about you know, how much power they draw, and obviously water, and those sorts of things. But this is about what happens when the power shuts off and they need to be backed up. And so that means diesel generators, and it means lithium ion batteries. And so I think, according to the reporting Leanne's done, one of these projects is looking to have more than 1 million litres of diesel in reserve to run the generators, and similar sort of scale banks of lithium ion batteries. And as we know, you know, the batteries are a fire risk as well as the diesel. And so she's been talking with some insiders at Fire Rescue Victoria, and they say, look, we want a bit more.

0: be getting some change happening in that regard. And it looks like, you know, potentially we've now got another industry which could be contributing to that, even just through not even running them as a backup, just testing them.
1: It's a potential opportunity for Australia, these data centres. Apparently we're, you know, we're a safe, stable country. We are well set up to do these things. It could be an opportunity. But we hear David Pocock, who's saying we have to make sure that it's Australians that benefit from, you know, the money that comes in having these data centres, not offshore companies, the way it's happened with natural gas. And now it's these local communities that could be, you know, environmentally, as far as their quality of life goes, could really be affected by it.
0: Yeah, it's a good yarn. So we'll have that one tonight, and we're going to go live to the AFL Hall of Fame.
1: Big night at the Hall of Fame. We were trying to find out some word of who it's going to be, and they hold those secrets fairly tight.
0: They do. I mean, yeah, look at the Brownlow. You're not getting a sniff there.
1: Absolutely. We will be tuning in. Thank you very much, Ben Knight.
0: Thanks, Charlie.
1: From ABC News. 24 minutes to 6. Charlie with you on 774 ABC Melbourne. In just a moment, we'll announce our winner for two tickets to the State of Origin, courtesy of our Sound of Melbourne competition. But first, let's check in with the traffic and Dan Felling.
2: 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Traffic.
3: Charlie, Altona bound M80 Ring Road. There's been a collision in the right-hand lane just before the Tullamarine Freeway, blocking a lane with emergency services on the scene. 45-minute queue that's stretching all the way back and now starting to affect the Hume Freeway as you come southbound. Give yourself plenty of extra time. It's improving outbound on the Calder Freeway. Accident before Green Gully Road has gone. Cleared some debris. Greensboro bound on the M80 Ring Road on the EJ Witten Bridge. A little slow there near Sunshine Avenue. And still working to clear this out.

0: Not just any bell, a very specific bell. Two tickets to the Origin on June 17th at the MZG, courtesy of 774. Are you an Origin fan?
1: Yeah, I am. I am, Charlie. I'm a big Bryans fan, so I'm stoked at this.
0: Are you originally from Queensland as a Maroons fan? Are you in the diaspora, separated, exiled from your fellow Queenslanders?
1: I'm actually, Charlie, a rugby union fan. I'm originally from South Africa, and since we lost the Rebels, the rugby league goes away to fill in that void in my heart. So, patched over to rugby league.
0: Well, two tickets to the Origin for you. Let's see if the Maroons can get back on track and make a competition of it this series. It promises to be a huge spectacle nonetheless. So congratulations, Matt, in Brunswick. You're going to the Origin.
1: Thank you so much, Charlie. Appreciate it so much.
0: No worries at all. Well, don't worry if you missed out. There's another Sound of Melbourne tomorrow and on Thursday and on Friday. Still three double passes to the Origin to give away. Keep it tuned to 774 ABC Melbourne. We'll be playing a Sound of Melbourne every day this week, and you just have to text in and let us know where it's from. It's 20 to 6. Charlie with you on 774. Coming up shortly on our to-do list, what can be done to help young veterans connect? They're having trouble. We think of veterans sometimes as older folks from Vietnam, or, you know, probably we imagine even World War II vets, like my grandpa. But there are young veterans of more recent wars that are having trouble finding a community, and we're going to try and do something about it. That's coming up. If you've got something to put on the to-do list, give me a call. 1300 222 774 is the number to call. But right now, it's time to talk federal politics, and I'm joined by Tom McElroy, political editor for The Guardian Australia. Good evening, Tom.
2: Charlie, great to be with you.
0: Great to have you with us. Now, we spoke about this yesterday in our state politics discussion with Keith Wallahan and Bronwyn Pike, but a third major poll has now been published this week, showing One Nation ahead of Labor. These polls aren't one outlier. It seems to be a pattern.
2: Yeah, I think that's right. A trend in polling is usually the best thing to look for, particularly a couple of years out from an election. There's no question that the surge in popularity that Pauline Hanson and One Nation have been experiencing in recent months is lasting and showing up across the spectrum of polls. Whether the minor party can continue to lead the pack, whether they've got that kind of staying power and the organisational capability to turn those results into wins on the ground remains in question. But I think the Victorian state election, potential by-elections between now and our next federal election, and when we all go to the polls sometime in 2028, we'll really see whether the remaking of our political system comes to pass. Pauline Hanson certainly thinks that she's at the vanguard of that, the sort of shift away from the traditional two major parties into a much more contested space.
0: So around the corridors of power, who's more worried about that, do you reckon, Labor or the Coalition?
2: It's a great question. I mean, I think the immediate challenge is for the Coalition. Their support is collapsing. Angus Taylor's behind where Susan Lee was when she was rolled as opposition leader. But I think Labor understand that if there is a real remaking of the system, if One Nation is going to upend, decades and decades of practice around this place, if voting behaviour around the country is going to change so dramatically, they are unlikely to be spared that fallout. So I suspect they'll be pushing back on Labor as well, One Nation as well, that Labor and the Coalition will do that in the same spirit, try and keep their traditional supremacy in place. I think the challenge is that some of the tactics that would usually be deployed in this kind of situation don't always work with One Nation. I think part of the appeal of Pauline Hanson is this kind of non-politician vibe that she gives off, that she's very unlike the traditional political leaders in Australia, even though she's been around for 30 years now, and that the frustration that voters feel with the major parties doesn't necessarily mean that they're looking to One Nation for policy solutions. Sometimes it's more about registering a protest or seeking to really shake up the system. That's their attraction to One Nation. So it makes the character attacks and the policy questions that are the usual stuff of election fights difficult to deploy against One Nation.
0: And we've learned from the states that be warned, politicians that want to write off the supporter base as disaffected or grumpy or reprobates or labelling those supporters, because you're less likely

0: Robertson is a different kind of target for the coalition. I think Tony Abbott, as the new Liberal Party national president, understands that the existential crisis facing the Liberals mean a different approach might be necessary against One Nation. And some Liberals are even open, or coalition figures at least, open to a possible deal to govern with One Nation. That's very different from the Howard era when she was first on the scene. The challenge, I think, and we saw this in the Farah by-election not that long ago, is if Pauline Hanson is so far off in front of the coalition and there's no product differentiation from the Liberal and National parties, they become non-entities and the fight goes down to Pauline Hanson and someone else, with the Liberals and Nationals left way behind. We saw that in Farah. Obviously, the party won its first lower house seat at an election under that brand name of One Nation. That was a major, major breakthrough. So it's going to be a challenge. Tony Abbott says that he's going on a national listening tour in his new job as the leader of the Liberal Party organisational wing. He's talking about ways to assist Angus Taylor in cutting through more and rebuild the opposition support. He says that it's a natural thing for parties of the right to cooperate, and that's why a preference deal would be on the cards. It'll be interesting to see if they follow through with that. We've seen it many times before. I'm not sure if it really works for the coalition. It'll be difficult politics for Angus Taylor and Tony Abbott going into the next poll, whatever happens, I think.
1: Speaking with Tom McElroy, political editor for The Guardian Australia. Yeah, it's fascinating. You look at some of the polling and it would suggest that One Nation could be wiping out, well, the Nationals. It seats that they've held for decades and decades and decades. It feels like any preference deal may, you know, actually really come back to bite the coalition and say, rather than something to be repelled, not trusted, absolutely out of the question, they could be actually giving their imprimatur, saying, well, Pauline's not so bad, and she could destroy their party altogether. They're already in the wilderness.
0: Yeah, and I think the kind of thresholds that used to apply to One Nation no longer do. When you're leading in the polls, leading both the major parties, as we saw in the news poll this week, as we saw last week in the Financial Review, the kind of standard for undecided voters to sign up to One Nation and give their vote to Pauline Hanson is very different. If so many people are already prepared to do that, perhaps she's less of a threat, less of a outlier in the political spectrum. So I think that is the big challenge, and I think that's why her support is building so much at the moment. Now, the economic times probably suit a minor party like One Nation that has populist policies and sometimes does well when people have grievances about how the system's working, why their own lives aren't getting better. If those conditions continue up to the next election, it could be that One Nation does really well. But they need to win the right votes in the right places, and that's always a challenge for a small party. It's been a challenge for One Nation for a long time, scaling up. It's possible this time is different, but they've certainly fallen short in other places. We saw some success in the South Australian election, and as I say, I think your Victorian election in November will be fascinating.
1: 12 to 6, we're going to check in with traffic shortly. I'm speaking with Tom McElroy from The Guardian about all things federal politics. Speaking of policies, the coalition is floating a new policy around childcare. What do we know about it?
0: Yeah, there's been some interesting noises from the Liberals on the question of childcare and this question of choice, you know, how families organise their day-to-day lives, what childcare options work best for individual families, and how the childcare rebate, the federal government's financial support for families, should work. Childcare is so expensive and there's real demand problems in the system, supply problems in the system. And I think the coalition's view is that policy differentiation from Labor, who seem to be moving towards a universal system under Anthony Albanese ahead of the next election, is one way that they might go back. The Sydney Morning Herald and The Age have an interesting story today suggesting that the possibility of offering families financial support for in-home care, for a nanny or an au pair, could be off the agenda for the coalition. It's possible that they would instead consider changes to tax settings to allow parents to have more choice. I think the Shadow Minister, Matt O'Sullivan, and others within Labor, within the coalition, really believe that a proper policy discussion here

0: will resonate with families, will assist with workforce participation for women, try and win back some women who have turned their back on the Liberal Party in particular in recent election cycles. The other thing that's going on is an interesting push on the right in politics, not just here in Australia, but talking about population and about family planning and having more babies. Matt Canavan's one person who's spoken about that. I think it's going to be really interesting to see what they do in this space between now and the election. And I think it's something that the two parties will have different offerings for voters, which sets up a good fight, a good policy debate, and something for us to sink our teeth into here in the press gallery.
1: Well, it's all good and well to tell people to have more babies, but you've got to do something to help them take care of them. Although choice so often is a harbinger of cuts. Tom McElroy, political editor for The Guardian Australia, thanks for your time tonight.
0: Great to be with you, Charlie. Thanks a lot.
1: 9 to 6, Charlie with you on 774 ABC Radio Melbourne. In just a moment, on our to-do list, how can we help young veterans connect? What do we need to do to help organise so they can meet up and have that important support of each other, have a community that is often so hard to achieve? That is coming up shortly, but first, let's check in on the traffic with Dan Velling. What's happening on the roads?
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3: Traffic. Well, Charlie, there's some big Altona-bound delays on the M80 Ring Road. Crews working to clear a collision prior to the Tullamarine Freeway. That's in the right-hand lane, 35-minute queue. That's all the way back to the Hume Freeway. Airport-bound Tullamarine Freeway, ute towing a trailer, broken down in the left lane soon after Melrose Drive. Clear the collision in Glen Waverley. That was on Springbar Road southbound near the Glen, but now we've got one in St Albans. That's on Main Road East, heading outbound away from Sunshine Avenue. That's the latest traffic and transport at 9 to 6.
4: Hello, Samantha Donovan here on PM at 6:05. The Queensland inquiry into the CFMEU hears allegations the construction union worked to control the state's building regulators. Also, organised crime groups using encrypted apps to recruit teenagers. And the trend of micro-weddings. It seems for many the big day is getting smaller.
5: A lot more people are trying to be more cost-conscious and look at something that, you know, feels special but still manageable from a budget perspective.
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6: 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Drive with Charlie Pickering.
1: 7 to 6 on Drive with Charlie Pickering. Still learning the ropes, apparently. Great to have your company. You can call any time, 1-300-222-774, and put anything you like on my to-do list, and I will turn the full powers of the outstanding production team here on Drive towards getting it done. And it's time to look at something that was put on our to-do list in the last couple of days. Now, I want to ask anyone listening to this who served in the military, how do you stay connected with fellow veterans? You've had a very unique experience that very few Australians have had, particularly if you've gone over and actually fought in a theatre of war, which we've had probably too many of in recent years. So how do you stay connected? Do you head to the RSL? Do you fit in at the RSL? Does it feel like the RSL is there and designed for you? Or does it kind of feel like a bit of a dated concept, the RSL? Or maybe you're connect online, and do you have a group that you're a member of? If you're a younger veteran and find it difficult to find people who've had the same experience as you, I'd love to hear from you. 1-300-222-774. Give me a call. And maybe you'd like to just be able to go out and get a coffee, have a conversation, a meal with someone else that's had a similar experience. It's something that one woman is trying to get off the ground. So give me a call. Tell me if it's something you want to be a part of. Liz Bolton is a veteran trying to organise a young veteran meetup. She put it on my to-do list and she joins me now. Good evening, Liz.
7: All right, good evening, Charlie.
1: So what made you want to get veterans and particularly young veterans together?
7: I guess actually I grew up with a World War II vet who lived next door to me as a neighbour, and he was in El Alamein and Egypt, and he very often just wandered around the corner and popped into a bowling club, which was then a spot where all his war mates used to meet. And it was just very easy. Whenever he felt like it, he could just walk around the corner and that camaraderie, those old friends would be there. And I sort of feel that the current generation

0: a lot of the RSLs now are massive corporations running all these events and hosting all these other clubs. So if you just sort of turn up there, you don't necessarily know anyone or necessarily going to meet anyone who's a service person. And so I basically just thought, and there is actually this tradition in, it's a big part of military culture, is a thing called mornos, which is morning tea, where people are generally, you know, having very hectic, busy operations and exercises. They meet at morning tea. There's a bit of food put on and a coffee, and people sort of have a chance to have a joke and share some news and then rush back to their work. So, and people do that even in the field and things like that, have that morning tea, have that sort of coffee and the biscuit and a catch up. So it's a bit of a tradition. So yeah, I just thought it would be nice if we just had a regular mornos, perhaps once a fortnight or once a month, where people don't have to do any paperwork, they don't have to RSVP or anything like that. It's just very casual. You just drop in and whoever's there, you can have a hot coffee and a biscuit with them.
1: I was lucky enough to go over to Afghanistan and perform comedy for the troops, do stand up over there. And one thing that struck me, and maybe I'm, you know, I was a bit naive, but I was struck by just how young everyone was, or maybe it just made me feel old. But it makes me think that generationally it's so different. My grandfather was a World War II vet, and he used to go to the bowls club the way that you suggest. Culturally, it is much harder. People coming back would feel a sense of isolation. There are, you know, you have something in common with all these people when you're over in the theatre of war, and you come back, and it can be very isolating for young people coming back. What area in particular are you trying to get people connected?
0: Well, I'm in Reservoir in Melbourne, so it's in the northern suburbs. And, I've also sort of just anecdotally heard about that there are some young veterans in the area who are very isolated and, you know, might be a recluse in their house and not really interacting with anyone. But, you know, there is a really wide spectrum, and like I am aware, there's all these. There's actually a formal group called Young Veterans and Buddy Up, and these groups, and they do a lot of really active things, like go fishing or mountain biking, and they love active activities. So I guess you know, it's licorice all sorts. There's lots of different options, but there are some people who probably don't want a really difficult thing to organise. They just want something very low key. Where they can just drop in and out.
1: Yeah. Obviously, you can set up a Facebook group and make people connect. Mm. But often online can be a bit inhospitable. A bit of experience myself with that lately. And I'm just wondering, is it hard for veterans who, you know, often they have just done their duty as they're required to do, but some people might project onto them, you know, perhaps beliefs around wars that they've gone and fought in or helped in that maybe make it harder for them to be online in that space?
0: Yeah, 100%. And I think, you know, across the population, there's a bit of disquiet about how, you know, I guess it's always a debate as to how military forces are used, and particularly in something like Iraq, when the weapons of mass destruction turned out to be a mistake, that the general population might not be very happy with how the defence is being used, and so therefore they can project that, you know, that can sort of affect those relations with the service people and service people feeling of being welcome or in communities. They may not feel, in some cases, you don't feel welcome, basically. Some people just outright don't like the idea of anything to do with military. Yeah.
1: We've been slow to learn the lesson of Vietnam then, haven't we? Well, Liz, we've got lots of our calls are lighting up here. Lots of great feedback from veterans who would love to be involved. We're heading up towards the 6 o'clock news and we're out of time, but we will pick this up tomorrow. Liz, thank you for joining us on Drive to put this on our to-do list. And we will do everything we can to help connect these young veterans who need to meet up and have a community that's easy for them to access.
0: Thank you so much.
1: So we'll pick that up tomorrow. Give us a call, 1-300-222-774 if you're a young vet. But David Astle, what's on the show tonight?
2: Yeah, plenty. A young boy called Nate who turned 10. No one RSVP'd, so the whole town of Cootamundra turned up instead. How good is that?
1: Ripper.
2: The power of a town. And just those memorable kids' birthdays. We'll be talking about that at the top.
1: Wow. That's bringing back memories already. No, maybe... Well, yeah, they're not RSVPing too. David, we'll be tuning in to evenings. Mate. News time now. Charlie, I'll be back tomorrow. Have a good evening. Thanks for joining me.

0: Good evening, Nicholas Hines with ABC News. A man has faced court charged with murder following an alleged stabbing near a pub in Melbourne's West. Christian Silva reports.
1: Police allege the 25-year-old victim was stabbed to death near the Courthouse Hotel in Footscray on Sunday night. This morning, 37-year-old Zach Swettenham was charged with murder. The accused is the son of former champion boxer Barry Michael, one of the sport's leading figures in the 1970s and 1980s. This afternoon, Mr. Swettenham faced court via video link from custody. His lawyer said he has several mental health conditions, including schizophrenia. Mr. Swettenham didn't apply for bail and will remain in custody, with the case returning to court later this year.
0: Independent MP Monique Ryan says the disability community needs more time to consult the government on its proposed changes to the National Disability Insurance Scheme. A three-day Senate inquiry is underway this week to scrutinise the legislation, but Ms. Ryan says that's not enough time. She agrees the NDIS needs reforming, but says the government is looking in the wrong places to find savings.
2: There's no one in Parliament who argues that it can continue to grow in its current form. But the legislation will cut $38 billion from the cost of the NDIS over the next 4 years. 2.6% of that is from rotting and waste. The vast majority of it is from removing the supports that vulnerable people need.
0: The Vice-Chancellor of Deakin University has resigned, effective immediately. In an email sent to staff this afternoon, Chancellor Claire Higgins said the university had accepted Professor Ian Martin's resignation with respect and thanked him for almost 7 years of leadership. The statement did not include a reason for the resignation. Professor Matthew Clark will act as caretaker Vice-Chancellor. A court has ruled the suspension of a mayor in Melbourne's north last year was invalid. Whittlesea councillor Aidan McLinden was stood down by the state government last year over allegations of intimidating behaviour, which he has denied. Today, the Supreme Court found the suspension was invalid as a result of issues around procedural fairness. Mr. McLinden, who has since returned as a councillor, says he's considering his legal and political options.
3: It was a huge relief today. It was a massive win for every single Victorian. And I have some unfinished business to go, but this is certainly heading in the right direction to restoring democracy in Victoria.
0: US President Donald Trump has confirmed two pilots who went down in the Strait of Hormuz are fine. The New York Times reported a United States Army Apache helicopter gunship went down near the Strait and its two crew members were safely rescued. The report says it was not immediately clear whether the helicopter was shot down by Iranian fire, experienced mechanical failure, or encountered some other problem. When asked about the incident, Mr. Trump said everyone was safe.
4: The pilots are fine, yeah.
5: And what,
4: nobody
5: that,
4: injured.
5: What brought it down?
4: We are going to issue a report tomorrow, but the pilots are fine, yeah.
0: China's president has used a rare trip to North Korea to declare he's ready to strengthen ties. Xi Jinping is in Pyongyang on a two-day visit where he's offered unwavering support for leader Kim Jong-un. China correspondent Alison Horn reports.
6: As for substance of what's been talked about here, though, it's very light on the detail. We have received readouts from both North Korea and China about what's happened in these bilateral meetings. There's been a lot of vague references to strengthening cooperation and bilateral ties between the two in areas like trade and military, for example. The one thing, though, that's really caught my attention, though, is no mention of North Korea's nuclear program.
0: Collingwood AFL defender Billy Frampton has learnt his fate after a tackle left Melbourne's Brodie Mychek with a fractured neck. Fraser Fife has the details.
7: The AFL's match review officer has handed Billy Frampton a 3-match ban for rough conduct, assessing his tackle on Melbourne's Brodie Mychek as careless conduct, severe impact and high contact. The 33-year-old Mychek was taken from the ground on a stretcher and went straight to hospital during the King's Birthday clash, where he has since undergone surgery and is said to be up and walking. The suspension means Frampton will miss Collingwood's games against Port Adelaide, Richmond and Gold Coast. The club has until 11 a.m. tomorrow to challenge the suspension.
0: There are isolated showers in the northeast of the state this evening, extending over the northern country in the late evening, with possible isolated thunderstorms in the far north as well. And tomorrow, a mild day with isolated showers on and north of the Divide, and then also developing from the west of the state. In Melbourne, a bit of wind about at the moment, and a windy day tomorrow with showers increasing later on and a top of 19. Right now in the city, it's 14 degrees.
8: Good evening and welcome to PM. I'm Samantha Donovan. Coming

0: to you from the lands of the Wurundjeri people of the Kulin Nation in Melbourne. Tonight, the Queensland inquiry into the CFMEU, his allegations the union worked to control the state's building regulators. Also, organised crime groups using encrypted apps to recruit teenagers. And the trend of micro-weddings. It seems for many, the big day is getting smaller.
1: A lot more people are trying to be more cost-conscious and look at something that, you know, feels special but still manageable from a budget perspective.
0: First this evening, disability advocates have told a parliamentary inquiry that parents of children with a disability could be plunged further into crisis and have more interactions with child protection services under the Labor government's proposed overhaul of the National Disability Insurance Scheme. A Senate committee is investigating the government's draft legislation, which is paving the way for billions of dollars worth of cuts to the NDIS. The ABC's National Disability Affairs reporter Naz Campanella told me much of today's evidence to the inquiry has been about the roles played by parents of children with a disability.
2: Many of the advocates we heard from today pointed out that a lot of that work is sort of work that is unseen. It's managing paperwork, it's managing therapy appointments and doctor's appointments, not only getting their loved ones there, but also managing the kind of admin of all of that. And on top of that, then the practicalities of managing feeding, bathing, transferring in and out of wheelchairs and bed, incontinence, and in particular communication, if people are non-speaking or non-verbal, and behaviours. Now, one key witness to the inquiry today was Skye Kokoski-Moore. She's the CEO of Children and Young People with Disability Australia, and she talked about her concerns about how the idea of parental responsibility is quite ill-defined, that she's very worried that parents who are already in crisis will be plunged further into crisis, that they will continue to burn out. She's hearing story after story about how parents are very burnt out by their level of responsibility. Obviously, they love their children, but she says that she's particularly worried that if supports are stripped away, we will start to see quite a lot more interaction with these families and the child protection system if supports are removed.
3: So what we're really scared will happen here is that kind of position is going to be taken more often, and that more families will feel under threat because they're reaching out for help because they're not able to cope. But by doing so, it may indeed place them in a position of incredible vulnerability.
0: That's the CEO of Children and Young People with Disability, Skye Kokoski-Moore. And as the inquiry's also heard about planned funding cuts to the NDIS for things like community participation, what have witnesses had to say?
2: So community and social participation refers to things like support workers who will take someone, for example, to go do their shopping, to go to the doctors, or even support to get to work. We've heard today evidence that the proposal in the legislation is for that community and social participation funding to be cut by 50% in the scheme. And another pot of money known as capacity building, which refers to money for therapies, to be cut by 10%. In evidence today, some of the advocates we heard from spoke about how community and social participation is not just something frivolous to get someone out of the house to do fun things. It's getting to work. It's making sure people are not isolated. It's making sure that people are seen in the community, that they are making connections, and that non-disabled people are having interactions with people with disabilities so that the community as a whole is far more inclusive.
0: Has the federal government responded to any of this evidence at the inquiry as yet?
2: Yeah, look, the government has reiterated time and time again that the cost of the scheme has grown exponentially and that it's not just about tackling fraud and non-compliance, that it is actually looking at the fundamental design and structure of the scheme. In the budget, it has said that it would like to make savings of around $38.2 billion over the next 4 years. And that's why this legislation is so critical, because a lot of the reforms that it is introducing or wants to introduce in order to reach that savings hinge off this legislation. The government has also said that this bill is compatible with human rights and that people with disability will continue to get a comprehensive suite of services to support them.
0: Naz Campanella is the ABC's

0: National Disability Affairs reporter. The Queensland inquiry into the operation of the construction union, the CFMEU, has been told the militant union worked to control the state's building industry regulators. The Queensland government launched the inquiry last year after allegations of criminality and misconduct in the union and construction sector were raised in a report by an anti-corruption expert. Today, a senior public servant has become distressed as she recounted what she alleges was intimidating behaviour by a CFMEU official at a 2018 meeting. Rachel Mealy has more.
1: Andrea Fox worked as a director of a policy team in the Queensland Office of Industrial Relations. In 2018, she was asked to attend a meeting at the offices of the construction union, the CFMEU, to talk about changes to the state's construction code of conduct. She says she was invited into a room with the former CFMEU boss, Michael Ravbar, when things became heated.
2: Mr. Ravbar started speaking to me and he was very, very angry. And I think he started with the line, "You have some gall coming here," like that kind of thing. He said something like, "You know, I saw you coming in," and I think pretty soon into it he said something like, "You know, you are banned from being at the union offices, you are banned from coming to any meetings with the union."
1: Andrea Fox told the inquiry it was the first time she'd met Michael Ravbar and she was not aware what she'd done to upset him.
2: It just got more and more intense and really kind of spiteful, like sort of people like, "You disgust me," and stuff like this. It was very, really rage-filled. It felt to me like he just wanted me to cry or beg for mercy or something.
1: The inquiry into the CFMEU is looking at the control the union exercised over the state's regulators in the building and construction sector. Counsel assisting the inquiry, Dmitry Tarnowski, says the inquiry will hear evidence that the Queensland Building and Construction Commission, known as the QBCC, was, in his words, captured by the union. He says in 2018, the Construction Commission appointed the union official Jade Ingham to its board.
3: Not only was Mr. Ingham appointed to the QBCC board in 2018, but it appears that the commissioner himself was captured. And you will hear evidence that Commissioner Brett Bassett, you will hear evidence that Mr. Bassett directed QBCC staff to target specific building contractors in response to CFMEU complaints.
1: Dmitry Tarnowski says the inquiry will hear evidence that this allowed the CFMEU to wage its own industrial campaign in Queensland.
3: The CFMEU first used its capture of WHSQ to direct inspectors to attend sites to a particular contractor that it was targeting, and then issue enforcement notices. And then the CFMEU sought to use these very notices, coupled with its influence over the QBCC, to get QBCC to take licensing action against the same contractor. So it was a double whammy.
1: Late today, a lawyer for Michael Ravbar put it to Andrea Fox that she'd misrecollected the meeting at the CFMEU offices in 2018. She denied she had. Jade Ingham and Michael Ravbar are yet to give evidence at the inquiry.
0: Rachel Mealy with that report. A former Australian soldier living in the Philippines is warning the death toll from yesterday's earthquake is likely to rise as locals struggle to recover the dead. The confirmed toll so far stands at less than 40 and hundreds of others are injured. General Santos is on the island of Mindanao in the nation's south. It has a population of about 700,000 people and is one of the city's worst hit by the powerful 7.8 magnitude quake. Damien Hodge is living on its outskirts at the moment with his wife and spoke to me a short time ago.
4: There's significant damage to hospitals, schools, restaurants, motels, complete collapses. So I believe there's, at the moment, there's 30 plus deaths, 250 injured, 25,000 have been displaced, but I'd have no doubt that that death toll will rise because they've only just started scratching the surface. My concern is they haven't got the expertise to actually, you know, dig through rubble and rescue these people properly.
0: Are the Philippines authorities sending much help?
4: They predominantly use the Philippine military. So, as I say, they haven't got the expertise to conduct significant rescues like this. Like we'd actually use.

0: dogs and everything to detect life. You know, if they bring in heavy equipment, unfortunately, I think they might make it worse.
1: So how are they searching for the dead and the injured at the moment?
0: Pretty much by hand, but today they've brought in some heavy equipment. Like the buildings have a complete collapse. So a lot of the infrastructure here is solid concrete. Even the houses are solid concrete. So you've got a lot of concrete that has been collapsed on top of people. The schools weren't open, thank God, but restaurants were, motels were, the hospital was, and there's, significant damage.
1: How are the locals coping with it, Damien?
0: Oh, they're not. Like, there's obviously a lot of people have been displaced, so they're sort of camping. They put some distance between them and the water because obviously the risk of a tsunami yesterday morning was quite high. So my wife and I are about 15 minutes from the main city, so we're still close to the water. So my main concern was the tsunami. So after the earthquake hit, we jumped in the car and I've got some distance between the water and where we were. Even up in the mountains was quite devastating. There was a significant amount of people killed in landslides and that, by boulders and whatnot in cars. And then obviously they got cut off. There's bridges that have been displaced from the main road, at least a 3-metre drop from the main road. So a lot of places have been cut off.
1: What was the experience like for you and your wife when the actual quake struck?
0: We're in a two-story townhouse, and so we're up the top of the townhouse, and we couldn't go down the stairs. So we just had to hang on and brace ourselves and hope for the best. And then when it was over, we went downstairs, and there's significant damage to the structure downstairs. And I just said, look, pack a bag, and we're going.
1: So, Damien, as a former Australian soldier, I imagine you've worked on disaster recovery and clean-up efforts. What sort of help does the area need now for this search and rescue operation?
0: To be honest, they probably need some outsiders to come in, like Australia or another country, because they just, even in Manila, the capital, they just haven't got the expertise, and they're not even coming down to help. And as I said, there's significant damages. There's a whole subdivision, which are 100 houses, have been deemed unlivable now, and there's been like a metre to a half metre split within the land there. So that actually hasn't even been reported on any news yet. So that's quite disturbing in itself.
1: That's former Australian soldier Damien Hodge speaking from the quake-hit city of General Santos on the island of Mindanao in the Philippines. This is PM. I'm Samantha Donovan. You can hear all our programs live or later on ABC Listen. A recent wave of fire bombings and car thefts in Melbourne has exposed a disturbing trend. Organised crime syndicates are targeting teenagers with low IQs and intellectual disabilities to work as their foot soldiers. The teenagers are being recruited via encrypted apps and gaming platforms. 7:30's Alicia Thomas-Sam has this exclusive report.
2: For months, Melbourne has seen dozens of targeted arson attacks, home invasions and kidnappings. Many have been carried out by teenagers recruited through encrypted apps used by a criminal syndicate.
3: They're exploiting them, they're deceiving them, they're conning them.
2: Dr. Adam Deakin is a child and adolescent forensic psychiatrist. He meets with more than a dozen youth offenders a week and says that teenagers with low IQs and intellectual disabilities are being targeted by criminals.
3: They think quite differently about the world they're in. They'll be thinking in the moment. They'll be not really thinking forward or in terms of the consequences of their actions.
2: He says crime syndicates are finding and enlisting teens online.
3: The children seem to be recruited through social media and applications. So some of the encrypted apps, Telegram and Discord and Signal and the like, but also through gaming, kids playing Fortnite and Roblox and the like. There's just different means they seem to be able to locate these kids.
2: Dr. Adam Deakin says that a ban on teenagers using encrypted apps, similar to the current social media ban on under 16s, should be considered.
3: I would support at least looking into that and researching the potential benefits. I think prohibition at some level needs to be exercised given the profound risk with this particular cohort.
2: However, Rob Nelson, a covert and technical commander with the Australian Federal Police, is not convinced that young people can be banned from using encrypted apps.
4: I think it'd be an oversimplification to say that, it's as simple as banning the use of these applications, because they do and are designed for legitimate purposes.
2: Last month, in a children's court hearing, Victoria Police revealed a user named Iceman ordered the firebombing of a Melbourne alcohol distribution centre called 80 Proof. On the Signal encrypted app, Iceman messaged a teenager, "This factory you're doing is full of vodka and alcohol. Let everything catch on fire." Victoria Police told the court they didn't know the identity of Iceman. The AFP is helping uncover who is orchestrating the attacks. Rob Nelson again.
4: We work very closely with our state and territory partners, and we will chase down every lead and explore every viable or potential inquiry there.
2: As the mastermind behind the encrypted app remains at large, AFP Commander Rob Nelson warns of the huge risk for teenagers getting caught up in this criminal network.
4: They often do not know who the people are on the other end of this or their intentions. And so it becomes a very, very dangerous game with some very, very dangerous people. And I don't think they appreciate what they're getting themselves into much of the time.
1: Australian Federal Police Commander Rob Nelson. That report from Alicia Thomas-Sam. And you can see the full story tonight on 7:30 on ABC TV and on ABC iView. Members of the rugby league community are throwing their support behind Kane Evans, who's revealed he's gay, in an emotional interview with Channel 9. The 34-year-old is just the second former NRL player to speak publicly of their homosexuality. Experts are once again urging sports leaders to ensure that gay and bisexual people feel safe. And just a warning, this report from Isabel Massali includes references to suicide.
5: Kane Evans says he had three goals in life.
6: To play NRL, to buy my parents a house, and then I was going to top myself. I was living in denial. From a young age, I know that I'm gay, but I went down every other avenue to sort of to escape who I am.
5: In an interview with Channel 9, the former Roosters, Eels and Warriors prop spoke of his issues with alcohol, drug addiction, debt, homelessness and his mental health, but believes that was masking something deeper, a struggle to keep his sexuality a secret.
6: But I know that there's people that are struggling with the same struggle that I've gone through. Even over the years, when I've tried to go down that path, I've had people blackmail me, and it just built up a lot of shame and fear and guilt within myself.
5: The 34-year-old said that coming out was his worst nightmare, but later added that it was also a start to a new life, and he was ready to tell his parents.
6: By the time this airs, I would have told them already, and I can't wait for that moment. Instead, I'll be free.
5: The interview has been met with support from former teammates, including Roosters great Anthony Minicello.
7: Even if he came out then, I think we would have all surrounded him and supported him. It's really sad that hearing, what he's been through and the mental health struggles that he's faced with this decision. And I think he should be proud of what he said last night.
5: Anthony Minicello believes it'll make a difference to others.
7: I think he's giving confidence to other people that may be in the same situation.
5: It's been 30 years since Ian Roberts became the first male NRL player to publicly identify as gay. Kane Evans is now the second.
8: We know there are players out there who choose not to come out, who haven't come out yet, who will come out in the future.
5: That's Ben Cork from Pride and Sport, a not-for-profit working to make sport more inclusive.
8: But there's certainly some stigma that we still need to address around being at the highest level and sharing that part of yourself, because too many people are carrying the weight of that shame, as we saw in the video. He is an absolute weapon, but he was crushed by, that shame and that stigma, and we still have a lot of work to do as a sport and as a community to address that.
5: Monash University's Dr. Eric Dennison has studied homophobia and sexism in sport for more than a decade. He says given Kane Evans has recently retired, His story speaks to a toxic culture that's very current in sport for gay and bisexual people.
9: Every time a player comes out, there's lots of conversation about how brave they are, but very little conversation about what needs to change within sport. There's very little self-reflection around what individuals who are in leadership positions need to do to change sport culture.
5: He argues a key focus should be stopping the use of homophobic language in youth and community sport.
9: A large portion of the players on teams are just making day-to-day comments about being gay and jokes and in the sheds and those kinds of things. And that's what it creates an environment that's not welcoming. We also find young people report that coaches are using this language regularly. So we have to change sport at the grassroots where young people are learning to use this language and they use this language to fit in with others.
5: The NRL has been contacted for comment.
1: Isabel Massali reporting. And if you or anyone you know needs help, you can call Lifeline on 13 11 14. As inflation continues to rise, couples are looking to cut back on spending, starting with one of the biggest and most significant days of their lives. With the average wedding costing about $40,000, some are now simplifying the celebration or packing their bags and heading overseas. Industry experts say micro weddings are also becoming a trend as people opt for smaller, cheaper celebrations. Kathleen O'Connor filed this report.
10: Melbourne couple Avril and Lloyd Johnson weren't interested in having a conventional wedding ceremony.
11: Imagine a steampunk gothic vampire aesthetic.
10: With children from other marriages and a mortgage, they wanted to keep the cost down, exchanging their vows at a local park in Carrum Downs, 50 kilometres from the CBD, at a cost of just $3,000.
12: She's still coming, right?
13: We said to the entire, we had about 30 people there, there is no dress code and it was so much fun.
10: The average amount Australians are spending on the big day in 2026 varies among industry experts.
14: I'm going to say as a maximum about $30,000.
15: The average was $34,000 way back in 2016. I think people spend much closer to $50,000. They're spending closer to $80,000.
10: The most recent data from the federal government's financial literacy website, MoneySmart, quoted $36,000 as an average price back in 2013. 13 years on, online wedding planning website Easy Weddings predicts that number will only jump by $2,000 to $38,000. With inflation soaring over the past few years, you'd expect the cost of weddings to have gone up a lot more. Experts say it's because Australians are now spending less on the big day.
16: A lot more people are trying to be more cost conscious and look at something that, you know, feels special but still manageable from a budget perspective.
10: Lauren Maddox works for Easy Weddings and says cheaper ceremonies are becoming more popular in Australia as couples try to curb spending. She also says the number of smaller ceremonies like micro weddings, elopements and registry weddings are rising across the country. Between 2024 and 2025, micro weddings grew by 12%. Many Australians are also packing their bags and heading overseas, with destination weddings a popular way to cut costs.
16: In a nice way, it does cut down on their guest list because there's usually a percentage of people that won't be able to make it.
10: According to data supplied by births, deaths and marriages, over the last 3 years, there have been 553 more registry marriages in Victoria and more than 1,100 in New South Wales. Naomi Corralou is a wedding planner and celebrant.
15: The past year, our best-selling package by far has been our cheapest package. There's just not the money there for weddings that there was.
10: She says couples are adapting to the price hikes.
15: They've 100% gone beyond inflation. One of our wineries down on the peninsula, they put the price up by $95 per head. So it jumped from $300 a head to $395 a head in the space of a month.
10: Melbourne couple Avril and Lloyd Johnson say they don't regret their budget wedding.
17: Do you, Lloyd, choose Avril to be the empress of your realm?
11: We took in favours where we can. We begged, borrowed and stole from friends where we could. But compared to what people can spend on these things, it's worth every penny. And we have fond memories and a lovely story to boot.
1: Congratulations to them. That's Melbourne newlywed Lloyd Johnson. Kathleen O'Connor reporting. Thanks for joining me for PM. I'm Samantha Donovan. We'll be back at the same time tomorrow. Good night.

0: Good evening, Nicholas Hines with ABC News. Disability advocates and crossbench MPs are warning proposed changes to the National Disability Insurance Scheme are being rushed through without enough scrutiny. Kaveh Akbari reports.
1: The federal government's proposed legislation would tighten eligibility requirements and overhaul how support needs to be assessed as it seeks to slow the scheme's growth. Advocacy groups warned the changes would reduce quality of life for participants, with concerns individualised support plans may be replaced by more automated decision-making. Independent MPs, the Coalition and the Greens have also raised concerns, saying the disability community needs more time to properly assess the reforms. The government says the changes are needed to make the now $50 billion scheme sustainable.
0: Several boys at a school in Melbourne's outer east have been caught using AI in their Year 12 English oral exams. Mazenod College says a review of the exams found evidence a number of students had used artificial intelligence tools. The Catholic school has since interviewed the students and reduced the marks of those involved. Principal Paul Shannon says the use of AI tools presents a challenge in schools and they have no place in assessments and examinations. Prime Minister Anthony Albanese has backed Premier Jacinta Allen amid discontent within her party over her performance as leader. Some Labor MPs are increasingly pessimistic of their prospects for re-election in November, with a number privately questioning whether a change of leader would improve the government's chances. Jacinta Allen has labelled the talk navel-gazing and says she's focused on the job. Mr Albanese says the Premier has his full support.
2: She absolutely is the best person not to lead Labor, to lead Victoria. Because Victoria needs a strong Premier. They need someone who is a strong advocate.
0: A child psychiatrist says recent arson attacks and kidnappings in Melbourne have exposed a disturbing trend. Organised crime syndicates are targeting teenagers with low IQ, intellectual disabilities and no criminal history to commit serious crimes. Since April, there have been multiple arson attacks on Melbourne businesses. Most of the alleged offenders are teenagers. Adam Deacon has told 7:30 a ban on teenagers using encrypted apps, similar to the current social media ban, should be considered.
3: I would support at least looking into that and researching the potential benefits. I think prohibition at some level needs to be exercised given the profound risk with this particular cohort.
0: The Australian Federal Police says a ban for under-16s is problematic because some of the apps have legitimate purposes. And for more on that story, watch 7:30 on ABC TV tonight. US President Donald Trump says Iran could sign a peace deal in the next 2 or 3 days. Jono Wakely reports.
4: Speaking to reporters, the US president says they could be just 2 or 3 days away from Iran signing a deal and the reopening of the Strait of Hormuz. The last few days saw the most direct confrontation between Iran and Israel since a ceasefire in April. Iran and Israel have now halted strikes against each other, but have warned they could resume hostilities. Meanwhile, Donald Trump has assured that 2 pilots aboard an Apache helicopter that crashed in the Strait of Hormuz are fine and that there were no injuries. US media earlier reported that it's not clear if it was shot down or if it encountered another problem.
0: The Barbecues Galore Group is set to wind up, with more than 60 stores to close and around 500 employees expected to lose their jobs. The business was placed into receivership earlier this year as it looked to find a buyer, but it's failed to do so. The company was founded by Max Mason in Sydney, and the outdoor retailer has been synonymous with the Aussie barbecue since the 1970s. Up to 8 past AFL players and officials will be inducted into the Australian Football Hall of Fame at an event in Melbourne tonight. Players are eligible for the accolade once they've been retired for more than 5 years. 4-time Sandover medalist in the WAFL, Bill Walker, will be elevated to legend status for his distinguished playing career at Swan Districts throughout the 1960s and 70s. And to the weather across Victoria, there is a severe weather warning this evening for damaging winds possible about parts of the Otways coast and the higher elevations of the Eastern Ranges and Grampians. And there are some isolated showers in the northeast of the state extending over the northern country in the late evening, with possible isolated thunderstorms in the far north during the evening as well. Tomorrow, a mild day across the state with isolated showers on and north of the Divide, and some isolated showers also developing from the west of the state. And there's a bit of wind about Melbourne this evening and a windy day tomorrow as well, with showers increasing and a top of 19, a shower or two on Thursday. Right now in Melbourne, it's 14 degrees.
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0: Are you ready for some nuptials coming up later in the show? Tonight, it's all about rituals. The gates of life, whether it's a child's birthday or whether it is a matrimony between two loving adults. We are talking about weddings and birthdays tonight. Weddings, parties, anything. So put your seatbelt on because we are in for a ceremonial show with some great stories to share. Those gifts that come to the married couple and those gifts that come to a nine-year-old. We're about to chat to a young mum whose 10-year-old Nate was expecting one or two friends from school, no RSVPs. So would you believe that the whole town of Cootamundra turned up instead? It's such a heartwarming story. I can't wait to hear Sarah's first-hand account of that moment. But I'm wondering, what are your memories of your childhood birthday? Give us a call, 1300 222 774. Was there an event that really stood out? Was there a present? Was there a theme? Was there sunburn or ants? 1300 222 774, a piñata perhaps, or maybe a whole lot of friends turned up to the wrong venue. You can text in on 0437 774 774 because we're about to celebrate a 10-year-old's birthday like no other. That's coming up, but let's find out what's happening with the traffic right across Melbourne. Dan Velling joins us now from Transport Victoria.
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3: Evening, David. In Dingley Village, nasty collision on Centre Dandenong Road at the Mornington Peninsula Freeway. The entry to the freeway has been closed, so you better take Boundary Road or Tootle Road. You can then enter the freeway from the Dingley Bypass to head south. Over in Sunshine West, there are delays Altona-bound M80 Ring Road past Boundary Road. Just one lane is open on the ramp that takes you to the Princes Freeway towards Geelong. There's repair works there following a truck rollover on Saturday. West Footscray, we've only just cleared a collision from Sunshine Road. It was westbound prior to Ashley Street, so the queue of traffic there should start to ease. And service changes on the Cranbourne, Pakenham, Frankston and Sunbury lines tonight from 8 p.m. through to the last service for maintenance works, with no trains running through the Metro Tunnel. That's the latest traffic and transport. It's 22 minutes to 7.
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0: So one birthday party that sticks in my mind, talking about the teenage years, primary school years, the one that sticks in my mind is my 11th birthday. It could have been my 10th. I can't be too confident on the number, but I can remember the event. Because I'd promised my two friends from school that we were going to go flying in a light plane. How fantastic would that be? And we headed all the way out to Bankstown Airport in Sydney to get aboard a Fokker Friendship, which seemed to be the perfect name for something that celebrated my birthday and being with friends. My dad was also in the cabin. There we were, the four of us plus the pilot, and we weren't going anywhere. Buffeting winds. And we were being rocked and rolled on the tarmac. And after about 40 minutes of waiting in very claustrophobic quarters, the pilot said, "I'm sorry, gentlemen, but we can't fly today. It's just not safe." So we all sauntered back to the car, completely crestfallen. And we played 10-pin bowling on the way home in somewhere like Ashfield. I can't remember where the bowling alley was, but I do remember 10-pin bowling was fun. But it wasn't a Fokker Friendship. I think I might have had a trembling chin at one point. That's a birthday I remember, probably because it was a bit of an anticlimax. But it certainly was memorable. What is that birthday for you that springs to mind from your primary school days? Maybe one that you went along to and it was just the birthday to be at. 1300 222 774 if you'd like to join me. And you can text in on 0437 774 774. We're going to hear

Note to self, don't choose that song at karaoke night. That note I cannot reach, Robert Suess. He certainly can. He's the singer and the harmonica player there behind the Dynamic Hypnotics out of Sydney. And that tune came out in 84 from Take You Higher, was the name of the album. The name of the track, Soul Kind of Feeling. Getting some lovely texts coming through about what a primary school birthday was all about. Emma says, David, as a kid of the 90s, it meant chocolate ripple cake for every single birthday. Amen to that. But I'm not complaining. Delicious. Now, speaking of food, we are launching the 774's Meals for Melbourne to help people who are doing it tough. And as the nights get longer and the night air gets colder, there is far more food insecurity right across this city and this state. So we're collecting food for Food Bank to distribute to those who do genuinely rely on this for sustenance and for reliable nutrition. You can drop off unopened non-perishable food items, so things like pasta, cans of veggies or soup, packets of rice, non-perishable food items at the cafe just below the studio here at ABC South Bank. It's at 120 South Bank Boulevard, which is off St Kilda Road, quite close to the National Gallery. And between 6 in the morning and 4 in the afternoon, that's the cafe's hours, so you can drop them by. But

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6: Evenings with David Astle.
7: It's one of the big birthdays in life. I remember when I went from 9 to 10, you suddenly became double figures. And you suddenly became a person of a little more substance. You had a little more say at the table. You had a bit more presence at school. And it was a significant birthday to celebrate with friends. So imagine, young Nate, just about to turn 10, had yet to receive an RSVP from his friends and was still in some doubt about what shape his party would take. Sarah Tatham is mum, and she has joined the community there in Cootamundra. And it's the Cootamundra community that has joined Nate to celebrate that big 1-0 birthday. Sarah, thank you for joining us.
8: No problem at all.
7: So when did you realise that Nate potentially might not have the roll call that he was anticipating amongst his friends?
8: When he actually said it himself. Mm-hmm. We were driving to school in the car and we were talking about it because he's got a 17-year-old sister and we'll talking about a party and they were saying about what were they, and he was in the back seat and he sat there and just said no one would come.
7: Why do you think he said that?
8: I think it's because he doesn't socialise with peers outside of school. He doesn't have play dates, he doesn't get invited to parties and that type of situation. That's where I think that stemmed from. It's hard to sort of ask him where he thinks it comes from due to his disabilities.
7: But what about the fact that you as a family are relatively new to town, and that's always difficult to make friends as newcomers relatively in a new town. Could that also have been part of the circumstances here?
8: Quite possibly, yes, because he doesn't go to the local school in town.
7: Yep.
8: Because it's too big for him. He does better in a smaller setting.
7: I understand. So he has been finding his feet and he's been finding his connections through school, but not so deep enough to be friends. This is at that stage that Nate sensed that he was at, even there chatting to you in the car.
8: Yes. And that's where it felt like I never thought I'd hear that come from any of my children, let alone just spontaneous like that.
7: It shows great perception. I mean, it's a dreadful thought to think that no one is there at the front door when the big 1-0 comes around. But it also shows incredible perception from him and incredible anticipation from you. What was your next step as a mum?
8: Well, my thought was, because I've seen it happen overseas, you see those random videos of people sort of driving past. I'm like, well, maybe we could do something like that. So I'm like, maybe if people could just drive past, because he loves trucks and motorbikes and cars and anything with a motor and wheels, he's all over it. I'm like, well, maybe if they could just drive past. Especially because of where we are, you have to drive past our house to get into town anyway.
7: Right.
8: And if they could just honk the horn, holla, happy birthday. I'm like, this would be, fantastic. And then it was so much more.
7: It was so much more. This is the joyous part of this story. You weathered the storm with Nate's realisation. Then you thought, well, let's do a bit of a call out across Facebook, the community group. What happened on the day?
8: So on Saturday, I got a phone call from the deputy captain of the RFS in town. That's where it started. And then he called me twice. And he's like, no, we're going to be out there on Saturday afternoon. And we had 3 fire trucks, 2 ambulances, the police car, and then one of Gil's friends also has a Kenworth truck. So he came in as well.
7: And Nate got to play with the controls. He got to play with the siren. He got to play there in the police station.
8: He got absolute run of it. He got to play with everything. And he got to, and then it

0: so funny. Even Rachel, the paramedic, when he went through the ambulance, she gave him a little syringe with saline in it, and she's like, "Oh, you've got to shoot Gil as he like comes past." So he got Gil, but then as Gil moved, he also got the policeman as well. And
1: oh, you are getting so many lovely messages about this story. This one is so many people saying yes. This story about connection and community is exactly what we need to hear right now. This it must have absolutely given you a fresh respect and a joy in what a community can do, Sarah.
0: Yeah, well, and that's the thing. It's like if this is what the community can do for a 10-year-old boy, imagine what the community or any community can and could be capable of doing.
1: Then you had others coming from out of town. There was like a call out across pretty much
0: one of the groups of bikes that came on Sunday morning, which was his actual birthday, came all the way from Young.
1: Amazing. So they headed in, purring along. Then you had other groups from Gundagai purred in. It seems as though the birthday kept on giving.
0: It did. So Saturday morning was a couple of groups of the motorcycle clubs. And then there was a little bit of a reprieve for lunch. And then in the afternoon, we put on another sausage sizzle for another group of riders who came in on road bikes, Harleys, Hondas, Can-Ams, and we had the Restorers Club and the Antique Motor Club.
1: I mean, you got a very high bar you've set yourself for Nate's 11th. You know this, don't you, Sarah?
0: Yeah, it's called Stay Home, and here's a balloon.
1: My guest is Sarah Tatum.
0: Wait till you're 16.
1: Sarah is Nate's mum, most importantly, and also the resourceful mum who put the shout out to Facebook, inspired by Nate's love of all things vehicular, whether it's fire trucks, whether it's police cars, whether it's things that go hum on two wheels. That suddenly, from the possibility of very few, if nobody, turning up, suddenly Nate had the whole town on wheels turning up. And tell me about Nate's reaction. Even just, did he manage to distill it all in the quietness of the day or two days after?
0: I think in his own way, he took it in. And it takes him a bit of time, but he does absorb it.
1: Has it given him a little bit more of a lift, a bit more buoyancy, speaking about balloons?
0: I think so, yes. Like especially Sunday night when he was going to bed, because we had a lovely gentleman in town who came on Sunday with his sprint car race car, his Speedway sprint car.
1: And oh, that was Matthew, wasn't it? Matthew Thacker.
0: Oh, yeah. Yeah, and he gave him one of his racing shirts. And, you know, it's a gentleman's 2XL. And so he'd had a wash and he was in his pyjamas, so it was winding down for bedtime. And he goes, "Mum, where's my race shirt? I want to try it on." I'm like, "All right, buddy." I'm like, "Here it is." And he put it on and I sent it to Matthew and he's like, "I'm so sorry, it's so big." I'm like, he does not care.
1: Oh, he's swimming in it. And he's going to be swimming in it for the rest of his life. Danielle is texting in to you, Sarah. "As a mum of an autistic teen, I relate to this!" Exclamation mark. "This made me cry with happiness. For advice for anyone who's got kids with learning difficulties or kids on the autism scale or whatever they may be, kids who feel a little bit on the outer, so to speak, Sarah, what advice would you give them for such an inspiring event as you helped to organise recently?"
0: Well, that's the thing. I don't see it as that I organised it. Mm-hmm. All I did was ask for help. And the community is what stepped up for him.
1: Cootamundra, I tell you what, you've chosen well. What a town, what a response.
0: Yeah, it's been absolutely phenomenal, because I've been through this rodeo before with my eldest, and she didn't have like proper friends until she made three genuine ones later years in high school. And so it's hard.
1: I would just love to think that so many towns right across Australia would be capable of this. I can't be convinced of that. But just hearing that connection and that community spirit, I think it's given us all that lift of hope and that lift of belief, let alone Nate's sense of self and sense of connection. It's a beautiful story, Sarah. And
0: it is. And the only thing I can say is, as a nervous mom, don't be afraid to just ask for help. You never know what your community could do.
1: Well, we're doing a similar campaign at the moment with Meals for Melbourne, and we have asked Melbourne to help, and Melbourne has helped. And this is for Nate, who's listening in, I hope. And if not, then you can play this back on the catch-up.
2: Happy birthday to you. Happy birthday to you. Happy birthday. Happy birthday to you.
1: And to you and Nate. What a beautiful idea and what a wonderful response from the Cootamundra community and beyond. Thank you so much for sharing the story with us this evening,
0: Thank
1: Sarah.
0: Thank you very much.
1: Really enjoyed the chat. And happy birthday to Nate.
0: Thank you.
1: All the best. It's coming up to 7 o'clock, a couple of minutes away. Oh, wow. I hope you got some a lift out of that. Tima and I certainly did reading about this story a couple of hours ago. Hi, David. My 10th birthday, my dad was late with my two brothers. I was home with mother and she kept me away until he got home with brothers at 11:30 p.m. Oh, that is tough. That is tough. Mother made me a football field cake. Oh, the cakes. Kathy and Borwin, David, I remember so clearly on the morning of my 10th birthday waking up and seeing a piece of string tied to the end of my bed. So I followed all around the house and at the end was this beautiful two-wheel bike. It was so exciting. I'm 60 now. I've never forgotten that feeling of following the string all around the house to find the bike. So exciting. That's such a creative idea. I love following the string. Anyone who's got birthdays coming up, I don't care if you're 10 or 50, go the string. What a gorgeous idea that is. I have tears flowing freely with Nate's birthday story. Thank you, David. Thank you, Sarah. And one of my proudest moments as a father was when the autistic boy in my son's class said he would only go to school camp if he could be in a tent with Tom. Of course, my gorgeous son said, yes. That's from Simon. David, I've messaged before about a privileged childhood being entwined with ABC TV studios. This is from Catherine in Fitzroy North. I was fortunate enough to bring three or four friends to the ABC studios in Sydney for my birthday. How exciting is that? Where we were part of the audience for the children's game show, The Big Square Eye, which my dad worked on. It remains a special childhood memory and one of the many ways my family's connection with the ABC shaped my early years. Catherine, that's also delightful. Thank you. Coming up, we've got a quiz. It's a wedding quiz. You don't need to be married. You don't need to know much about marriage. There's one or two celebrity couples. There's one or two little curly questions about wedding customs, but really it's just having a bit of fun. That's around the corner. So too, some inspiring ideas to do around Melbourne. And a little later in the show, we'll be talking about weddings, more about the gifts with Jane Clifton, who's a celebrant, storyteller, writer, comedian, who's seen many, many ceremonies over the years and has got some inspiring ideas. So the whole idea about weddings is something of a theme or ritual, I should say, from birthdays to weddings, and a bit of advice from the Stoics, as Paul Reifel would call them. God bless Paul. He did see S-T-O-I-C written down, presumed it was Stoic, and why not? It's Stoics, and we are talking about what the Stoics can teach us about love, dating, and relationships. And later in the show, a mysterious hole that appeared in a pub. Where does that lead? We'll find out after the news. But right now, quiz about to happen. It's 7 o'clock.
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8: Good evening, Nicholas Hines with ABC News. A Senate inquiry into the federal government's overhaul of the National Disability Insurance Scheme is underway in Melbourne, with concerns the proposed changes could leave vulnerable Australians with fewer supports. National Disability Affairs reporter Naz Campanella has more.
4: Many of the advocates we heard from today pointed out that a lot of that work is sort of work that is unseen. It's managing paperwork, it's managing therapy appointments and doctor's appointments, not only getting their loved ones there, but also managing the kind of admin of all of

0: that. And on top of that, then the practicalities of managing feeding, bathing, transferring in and out of wheelchairs and bed, incontinence, and in particular communication if people are non-speaking or non-verbal, and behaviours.
1: The son of a former Australian world champion boxer has been charged with murder following a stabbing in Melbourne's inner west. He's court reporter Christian Silver.
2: Zach Swettenham is the son of Barry Michael, who was a leading boxer in the 1970s and 1980s. Today, Mr. Swettenham was charged with murder after the death of a man near the Courthouse Hotel in Footscray on Sunday night. Police allege a 25-year-old man was fatally stabbed. Mr. Swettenham faced the Melbourne Magistrates Court via video link this afternoon from custody. His lawyer said he has mental health conditions, including schizophrenia. No application for bail was made, and prosecutors will now prepare a brief of evidence. The case will return to court later this year.
1: The principal of a Catholic boys' school in Melbourne's Outer East says a review of oral exams of Year 12 students has found several used AI in their work. Mazenod College says the students involved have been spoken to and their marks reduced. Principal Paul Shannon says all appropriate processes were followed in submitting results to exam authorities. He says AI tools have no place in assessments and examinations, which are designed to test independent thinking. Extending Australia's teen social media ban to include some encrypted messaging platforms could be one way to stem Victoria's youth crime crisis, according to a child psychiatrist. 7:30's Alicia Sam, Thomas Sam reports.
3: Dr. Adam Deakin says recent firebombings, kidnappings and home invasions in Melbourne have exposed a disturbing trend. Organised crime syndicates are using encrypted digital platforms to recruit teens with intellectual disabilities and no criminal history, conning them to commit serious crimes. Dr. Deakin says banning encrypted apps for under 16s should be considered.
4: Prohibition at some level needs to be exercised given the profound risk with this particular cohort.
3: The AFP says a ban is problematic because some of the apps have legitimate purposes.
1: You can watch the full story on 7:30 tonight. The US president says two pilots aboard a US helicopter that crashed near the Strait of Hormuz are fine and that negotiations with Iran are going well. John O'Wakely has more.
5: Donald Trump says nobody was injured in the incident and that a full report would be coming later. Speaking to reporters, he also touted the success of discussions and that there'll be progress in the coming days.
6: We have ongoing negotiations in Iran and with Iran, and we could have at least an idea by 1 or 2 days from now, but I think it's going well.
5: A pause in fighting between Iran and Israel appears to be holding after the biggest test so far of the ceasefire agreed to in April. The two countries exchanged fire before announcing a halt to the attacks yesterday.
1: 20 countries, including Australia, have released a joint statement describing the humanitarian situation in Gaza as catastrophic and calling on Israel to allow more aid into the territory. Australia joined Japan, Britain and others, urging Israel to overturn a new law allowing the government to ban international aid organisations. The letter says the role of those groups is crucial to the survival of Palestinians. Collingwood's Billy Frampton has been hit with a 3-game suspension for rough conduct for his tackle on Melbourne's Brodie Majacek, which resulted in the 33-year-old fracturing his neck. Majacek underwent a successful surgery overnight and the club says he's been up and walking today. Meanwhile, Demons forward Kaiser Pickett has escaped with a $2,000 fine with an early plea for tripping Magpie Braden Maynard. To the weather across Victoria. Some isolated showers in the northeast of the state extending over the northern country in the late evening with a possible isolated thunderstorms in the far north during the evening as well, and damaging wind gusts possible about the Otways and the Alpine peaks. Tomorrow, a mild day with isolated showers on and north of the Divide and also developing from the west of the state. And in Melbourne, tomorrow, a windy day with showers increasing and a top of 19. On Thursday, a shower or two and 18. Right now in Melbourne, it's 13 degrees.
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11: Hark. Are those matrimonial bells I hear? We'll be talking about wedding

and great wedding gifts in our greatest segment coming up after eight. So there is a bit of a nuptial theme to tonight's quiz. As I say, you don't need to be a member of the clergy. You don't need to have married three times to be an expert on this topic at all. You just need to have a go and see how you fare tonight. Calling in 1300 222 774, 1300 222 774. It's great to have your company wherever you may be listening, right across Victoria, even beyond the state's boundaries. And if you missed the conversation we had just a little while ago, we were chatting to Sarah Tatum, who's the mum of Nate, aged 10. And Nate, who has got learning difficulties, who's relatively new to town, was pessimistic about anyone turning up to his 10th birthday. So Sarah had the inspired idea of putting a call out to the community through the Facebook groups. And because Nate adores all things on wheels with engines that go thrum or blare, almost everyone turned up. Fire trucks, police cars, motorcycle groups. It was just a joyous occasion. And so many people have been texting in to say, David, I'd like to nominate Nate's mum, Sarah, for Mother of the Year. What a love can work miracles, and that town has bucket loads of love. That's so wonderful. My heart sings, says David. It's glorious, isn't it? And it also reminds us that if you do ask, people will tend to help. And I don't mean that as any kind of leverage for the help that we're asking for the Meals for Melbourne, but that is part of the campaign we're putting out at the moment. And you can help out if you can, with donations of non-perishable goods to the cafe, or find out more through the website. It's we're all donations we're going to put towards Food Bank. There's a quiz coming up, and the quiz, as I said, is all things wedding, including this song, which you'll need to identify. Not too hard. Just an idle thought. I think you'll know this. So that's just coming up. The quiz, call now, 1300 222 774. I've mentioned the great wedding gifts. There is a very cool thing that appeared in a pub in Melbourne, and there's a lot of debate about what it means, this mystery that's appeared behind a wall. That's coming up as well. But tomorrow night, I don't normally plug a show that's happening tomorrow night, but this is worth doing because we would love to hear from all the Kirsties out there. If you're a Kirstie, please get in touch with us on tomorrow's show. After 8 o'clock, we have got a very well-known Kirstie who's joining us. And we're also talking to a Kirstie you don't know from the UK. And if we can get as many Kirsties on the radio tomorrow night, pretty much it's a Kirstie celebration. It will make a very big difference to a cause that we'll explain on tomorrow night's show. But just something in the order of a 24-hour warning. If you know a Kirstie in your circle of friends, if your sister is Kirstie, if you've got an aunt who's a Kirstie, let people know that after 8 o'clock tomorrow's show, we're doing a big call-out, the Kirstie call-out. And I reckon if we can get double figures, we would be thrilled. And so too with a very famous Kirstie and a lesser-known Kirstie, for reasons we'll explain on tomorrow's show. Looking forward to that and looking forward to the quiz. How are you going to go? We'll find out very shortly. 1300 222 774. Let's get quizzing. Let's get matrimonial. This is Leonardo's Bride.

0: Sorry if there was a little audio disruption of that song. I was just trying to cue something up in the background. Might have hit the wrong button. I didn't mean to interrupt the wonderful Abby Dobson singing Even When I'm Sleeping, a huge hit for Leonardo's Bride, the band that she fronted. Angel Blood was the album. 1997 was the year. We're about to play the quiz, and the quiz has a little ring to it, so to speak. It might have a big bling ring. It might have a modest ring. No matter what the wedding ceremony is, there's something of a wedding flavour to tonight's quiz in honour of our greatest that's coming up, about wedding gifts and wedding trends and all that kind of stuff. But if you'd like to play the quiz, call now, 1300 222 774. It's 14 past 7.
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0: It is. We're ready to go. And our very first caller, it's the family team, which is lovely to have with us. It's Albie, it's Giselle, and it's Jonathan who join us now. Good evening.
6: Say.
0: Hello. Hello, Albie. Hello, Giselle. Good afternoon. No, it's good evening. You had that right. Now, we're going to ask all three of you what your favourite ice cream flavour is, because we've got a nice little ice cream story coming up in about an hour's time. Albie, what's your favourite flavour?
7: Can I go last, please?
0: Okay, you think about it. Giselle?
7: Blueberry

0: strawberry and sorbet.
1: It just makes your tongue so blue. I know my daughter loved that stuff too when she was about 3 or 4. She looked like a blue tongue lizard. And what about you, Jonathan?
2: I love boysenberry.
1: Oh, yeah, it's pretty good. Do you like the classic berries in within it?
2: Yeah. Give it a bit of crunch. Yep.
1: All right. Albie?
3: Vanilla, chocolate, sorbet.
1: You're only allowed one, mate. Even Giselle went for three.
0: Two.
1: I know. There you go. Look, are you ready to play?
3: Vanilla and chocolate.
1: Now, I'm going to say that this is going to be a tough topic for you, you kids, because unless you following, there's not even a married at first sight question in there. I've somehow avoided that show. But
2: yeah,
1: it is a good start. But a lot of these questions are really about famous weddings, famous couples. So you might have to be sitting on your dad's shoulders and see how he goes on this. Good news is that you get a bonus life because you are our first caller. So if you make a slip, dad makes a slip, you can keep playing. So good luck. Here we go. Where we go. All right. What Beatle did Yoko Ono marry?
2: John Lennon.
3: John Lennon.
1: That sounds right to me. And what Spice Girl did David Beckham marry?
3: Posh.
1: Posh is good enough for me. What's her first name? I'm not going to ask for a surname, but what's her first name out of curiosity? Because Posh
3: Victoria.
1: Victoria Adams is her full name before she became Victoria Beckham. Well done. All right, now time for you to tell me what this song is. This is the one that I played as a teaser.
2: Why don't you say it?
1: Billy
3: Idol.
1: Yep.
3: White Wedding.
1: Nice work. Very well done. That is exactly right. All the details correct. Next question. A trickier one. The New Zealand supermodel from the 1980s called Rachel Hunter married a well-known Scottish singer. Who was the singer that she married?
2: That's a tricky one. I know I can see the face.
1: He loves model trains, and he loved Rachel Hunter for a little while there. Well, it's a little longer than most celebrity weddings. All right.
3: One of the Beatles?
1: No, we can let that one slip. That's okay. His name was Rod Stewart. Now, what well-known American singer, she's got the initials BS, even though she is not of a mate of BS. She's someone who lives her own truth. But she married a gentleman called Jason Alexander, and it actually is the shortest celebrity wedding in history. It lasted only 55 hours. Who is the singer with the initials BS?
2: Jason Alexander as in...
1: No, not as in George Costanza. I had the same thought, Jonathan. No, different Jason Alexander. They were childhood friends. And then this singer married him and lasted barely 3 days, 55 hours.
3: Britney Spears.
1: Well done. It is Britney Spears. Good get. All right, time for your next song. Good luck. Name this track. All right. Is that familiar to you, Jonathan?
2: No, that's a tricky one.
1: Okay.
2: I reckon we're going to have to bow out,
1: You did all right. You did all right. Yeah. You got a song, you got a couple of questions, and you've brightened up our night by visiting. Thank you for calling in. See you later. That's it. Albie. Take it easy, brah. There he goes, Giselle and Albie. They're a handful. That was toast to Albie in particular. It's 7:19. Good luck with your dad. Don't put too much ice cream in their diet early. I think they've got enough sugar of life there. 1300 222 774. I don't know if we've got a mystery voice. We may. We're just fumbling around at the moment. But I can tell you that when the mystery voice comes up, we'll put that out. But at this stage, we're just scrambling at the moment. We haven't quite got one sorted. But I'm going to say good evening to Paul in Essendon. Hello there, Paul.
4: Hey, David.
1: Hey. Now, apologies. You don't get a shot at a free life, but you do get a shot at some of the easier questions. I reckon that's a win. So this is a tune. I'll help you out here because I know you're a man of Manchester, a Mancunian who probably doesn't know this band that Red Simons was part of. The band was called Skyhooks, and this tune, which sounds like this...

0: is All My Friends Are...
1: Getting Married.
0: Getting Married. You familiar with the tune?
1: I've heard it before, yeah.
0: Yeah, okay. All right, let's move on. Actually, we won't have a mystery voice tonight. Let's scrap the mystery voice. Oh, we've got it. We've got it. Oh, is it ready to play, Tima? Nearly. Yes, it is. All right, who's this mystery voice, Paul?
2: It's only the start, but I think, yeah, it's really nice that young girls now can pick their team they want to, one, support, and two, aspire to play for.
0: Okay. Any thought who that might be, Paul?
1: It sounds like it's a sportswoman.
0: Mm-hmm.
1: And I'm going to take a stab at Daisy Pierce.
0: That's a good guess. Not on the money, however. Your guesses are always very shrewd. That's not Daisy, though. Let's move on. This next question is, London church that was designed by Sir Christopher Wren that hosted Prince Charles and Lady Diana Spencer's wedding. What's the name of that church? Possibly the most famous there that stands in London.
1: St. Paul's Cathedral.
0: St. Paul's Cathedral is what I needed to hear from you. Which of the six main characters on the TV show Friends never got married? That is the character.
1: So Ross and Rachel definitely did.
0: Correct.
1: Monica and Chandler definitely did.
0: You're down to Joey and Phoebe here. Where are you going to go? Have a crack.
1: I'm going to say Joey.
0: Joey is correct. Next one is, who had a hit with this tune? Everyone knows the song, but who knows the singer, Paul?
1: I reckon it's Percy Sledge.
0: You are a man of music and a man of resourceful knowledge. That is exactly what I need to hear from you. Now it's off to a bit of Australian TV. Kath marries her longtime beau, the gourmet butcher in Kell. And on their marriage, Kath decides to hyphenate her name to what? I might move on. There's a lot of people waiting, Paul.
1: Something Day.
0: Yeah.
1: Something Day.
0: Yeah, it is.
1: No. Night Day?
0: Day-night? It's Day-night. You kind of gave it to me backwards, so I'm going to be severe on you and say that's correct, but please, no more slips. In China, it's traditional for brides to wear what colour?
1: Red.
0: Correct. What president did Jacqueline Bouvier marry in 1953?
1: John F. Kennedy.
0: Correct. Name Fred Flintstone's wife.
1: Wilma.
0: Name Chili Healer's husband.
1: No, I've got no idea.
0: You've done very well. Good, steadfast quizzing, Paul. Thanks for playing, mate.
1: Have a good night.
0: You too. 23 past 7 you are with David Astle. We do have a mystery voice, which is great to hear. And our next player, looking at those who've been waiting the longer, is Terry in Geelong, is now our next caller. Good evening, Terry.
3: Good evening. How are you going?
0: Good. I forgot to ask Paul his favourite ice cream flavour. I had too many things going on. What about yours?
3: Cookies and cream.
0: Oh, yeah. Not too bad at all. And what about this mystery voice? Free shot at this.
2: It's only the start, but I think, yeah, it's really nice that young girls now can pick their team they want to, one, support, and two, aspire to play for.
0: Who is our mystery speaker tonight? Terry?
3: I have no idea.
0: No, it's okay. Let's get on to this next question, and that is, what is the name of Chili Healer's husband?
3: Chili Healer.
0: Yes, Chili Healer. Chili. So we're talking about Bluey's dad, and Bluey's dad, his first name, which starts with B, is a type of villain.
3: He's a bandit.
0: Ah, good guess. Thought you were going to say burglar there for a minute. All right, no more clues. What British actress did Shane Warne become engaged with in 2011?
3: Her name is Al.
0: Keep going.
3: I know the movie.
0: I know. You could probably picture it too with the Hollywood tape and the gown. You know what? I think.
3: Not Lisa Lilly.
0: No, it's not Lisa or Lily. I'll put you out of your misery and say thank you for playing, Terry. Well done. 24 past 7. Now we're going to keep it rolling because there's a lot of callers, and I do want to give everyone a fair.

0: crack. Heather's next in Nil. Hello, Heather.
1: No, I can't help you.
0: Well, hang on. Good news is, if you know who our Mr. And Paul was right. It is someone who's she does play sports. She's a well-known sportswoman. She sounds like this.
2: It's only the start, but I think, yeah, it's really nice that young girls now can pick their team they want to, one, support, and two, aspire to play for.
0: Okay, so have a go, because we've had Daisy Pearce as one guest and a couple of passes. Any thoughts?
3: None at all. I think I'd go back to my art project.
0: What about if I said,
3: and can I say that you make really mean crosswords?
0: What about your ice cream flavour? You can't have an empty visit. You've got to give us something, Heather. What's your ice cream flavour of choice?
3: Rum and raisin.
0: What's your art project that you're doing?
3: I'm making a wool classes desk for the gallery's fabrics and fibre exhibition.
0: Oh, well, tell you what. What about when that opens, just before, you give us a ring or get in touch with the show? And we'll have a bit of a chat about it. How's that sound?
3: Yeah, that'd be great.
0: No worries at all. Happy to help. Okay. And I apologise for those crosswords. Good on you, Heather. Thanks a lot. It's 26 Bye. Past 7. David Astle trying to work out if you can tell me who the mystery speaker is and see if we can get a couple of these wedding questions off the table. A little more difficult than I thought. Karen's next in Altona Meadows. G'day, Karen.
4: Hello. All the lovely nice ones are gone.
0: Well, no, I'll give you the first name of this mystery woman, the actress. But before we do that, who is our mystery speaker?
2: It's only the start, but I think, yeah, it's really nice that young girls now can pick their team they want to, one, support, and two, aspire to play for.
0: Who's that, do you think?
4: I'm not sure. Is it Sam Kerr?
0: It's Sam Kerr. Well done. You get a round of applause for that. Nice work. And Sam Kerr and Christy Mewles. Mewis, actually, married in a private ceremony in Perth. That was back in 2025. I've been told that Rod Stewart is not Scottish, but he's certainly become very Scottish. It's almost like a late-onset Scottish, because he grew up in England, but he certainly does identify a lot with his family's Scottish heritage. Mark and Bendigo, thanks for that. Karen, well done. You've got a life now in your pocket, so you don't need to know who our mystery actress is. But this was an English actress that Shane Warne was engaged to in 2011, and her first name is Liz.
4: Liz Hurley?
0: Liz Hurley is the name. Well done. One out of one. Still with a life in your pocket. Time for a song. Name this tune. Who might that be, Karen?
4: Is it Ring of Fire?
0: Ring of Fire. There's your connection to weddings. Yes, ring. Next question is this. What is the name of a trained official, different from a priest or from a public registrar, who can marry a couple? What is the term for that?
4: That
0: person.
4: Any clues?
0: No, you've got a life in your pocket, and I know that you are a person who has got a lot of faith, so this is quite close to your expertise. It's a celebrant. A celebrant. But in a way, a celebrant is a justice of the peace. So I'm going to give you that. Because you said justice of the peace, and I think a celebrant often is. So I'm going to give you that. Well done. How many wives did Henry VIII have, Karen?
4: Seven.
0: Six. Now I'm going to ask you to just name one of them. Just one.
4: Catherine of Aragon.
0: Is correctly. Well done. The very first, Catherine of Aragon. You're flying now. Do you want another song?
4: Uh-huh.
0: Okay. Good luck. This is Beyoncé, one of her big hits. My question is, what's the name of the Beyoncé song? If you like it, you should put a ring on it. That's advice for who is the name of the title by Beyoncé. Karen?
4: My love.
0: You've done really. You know what? I loved how you picked up Sam Kerr, and Justice of the Peace was a very shrewd answer. So thanks for visiting, as always, Karen. Keep well. And who's that?
4: Thanks for that.
0: My pleasure. Thank you, Karen. Nice to chat with you, as always. Take care. 1300 222 774. Our next player is John in Smythedale. G'day, John.
5: G'day, how are you?
0: Good. Now, you know the Beyoncé track, don't you?
5: Yeah, I do, and also knew Sam Kerr.
0: Ah, that's excruciating. But anyway, look, Karen got in there and she had been waiting about 4 minutes longer than you, so I went to her first, just the luck of the draw. Now, tell me, what is the Beyoncé track?
5: Single Ladies.
0: Single Ladies. Well done. What is your favourite ice cream flavour?

0: Lemon sorbet.
1: Whoa, okay, we've had a lot of sorbet tonight. In Muriel's Wedding, Toni Collette marries a gentleman called David Van Arkel, who's a South African, and the reason behind the wedding is for citizenship papers. But what is David Van Arkel's profession?
0: You know, I've seen that movie that many times.
1: Me too. No, think about it, because there's a reason that he's wanting citizenship. It's to do with his job, and he's a very fit young man. Not a doctor, John. I'm sorry it was such a short visit. I'm sorry that you knew Sam Kerr, but that is how the cookie crumbles some nights. Thanks for calling in.
0: See ya.
1: See you. 1300 222 774. Plenty of spots on the board if you'd like to join us. The person who's been waiting longer, just ahead of Les, who's in Echuca, and I see Carmel as well. So they're the three I've got in my sights. I've got Chris in Carlton. I've got, but Carly is next. G'day, Carly. Hang in there, Chris. I'll be back to you in a moment. Carly, good luck. Here you go. We've had the mystery voice named. Your ice cream flavour of choice?
2: It'll be any flavour of chocolate.
1: Okay.
2: Chocolate.
1: All right. At least we've had a duplication. I was worried that we were all going to have different flavours. No wonder they have these multi-coloured parlours around the place, because no one can settle on what's the best. All right. Now, what was the profession of David Van Arkel, the South African that Toni Collette, that is Muriel Heslop, married in Muriel's Wedding? What was his profession? He was. He was an Olympic swimmer, and he wanted to compete for Australia. Well done. All right. What is considered, it's a flimsy material, and it's considered the traditional gift for the first wedding anniversary. And I'm holding it right in my hand reading these questions, Carly.
2: I think it's paper.
1: Paper is very good. Who had a hit with this tune? Carly. Oh, you can't hear it? I'll give it another burst and I'll play it a little extra loud for you, but apologies to all those who can hear it. Here we go. Carly.
2: I can just hear it, but I don't know who it is anyway.
1: Gosh, that's not good. So is it just you calling from a car? I'm wondering why that's such poor signal.
2: I am calling for a car, but your voice is really clear.
1: Okay, so, that's a mystery. Yeah. I'm not sure why that is. It's a remastered version of a well-known song, and I apologise that it is coming through very soft.
2: It's not The Cure, is it?
1: I don't know. You're not far off, though, but not The Cure. Carly, what about if I said the name of the song and you tell me the name of the band? Let's come up with a compromise. Almost With You.
2: Like The Cure.
1: Well, in that they were an orchestral emo outfit, had a lot of great rock ballads. Almost With You. Out of Melbourne, the name of the band is?
2: Angels?
1: Not the Angels. Keep listening, Carly.
2: Sorry.
1: Thanks for playing. No worries at all. Thanks for calling in. 1300 222 774. Chris is next in Carlton. G'day, Chris.
3: How you going?
1: How you going? Almost With You, big hit for?
3: Is it The Church?
1: The Church it is, not The Cure. The Church. Well done. All right. Hence the marriage theme. Next question is for you. This one is, who did Prince Harry marry in 2018?
3: What's her name? Mel, from Suits.
1: Yeah, she comes from American. Suits. It's not Mel. Get Mel out of your head.
3: No, it's not Mel.
1: It's MM.
3: Mel Markle, no?
1: Yeah, I'll give you that. It's Meghan Markle. I don't think she goes by Mel. Meghan Markle. You said Markle in Suits. So that was to me suggesting you could win Guess Who game with a few more shots. All right. What English-born actress and film director married Australian actor Brian Brown in 1983? She was on Australian Story about 3 weeks ago.
3: Oh, no, before my time, David.
1: Ah, all right. Well, in which case, we'll have to say adieu. Your favourite flavour of ice cream, Chris?
3: Was Marcher.
1: Marcher?
3: Aboard the Marcher train.
1: You're aboard the Marcher train. All aboard. Marcher for Chris. Never heard it pronounced that way, but I'll respect your your radar on that if it's your favourite flavour. Thanks for calling in, my friend.
4: My favourite flavour.
1: Yeah, well, look, I think it is. It's refreshing. I like it. Who's that who's just called by? Thanks a lot. See you later. 1300 222 774. Les is in Echuca. G'day, Les.
5: Actually, his wife, the brainier of the two.
1: Oh, there you go. I think, well, Les has done well to put you on. Nice work, Les. You've just stepped back.
5: He's here, though.

0: washing dishes.
1: All right. Well, you tell you what, you're a couple that's made for life. You've got the brains, and you've got the diligent chore accomplisher. Next question.
2: Yes.
1: All right. So this is the one that we're stuck on at the moment, and she's a British Australian actress, and she's a director. She was in Australian Story 3 weeks ago, and she married the Australian actor Brian Brown in 1983. What's her name? First name is Rachel.
2: Yep, she'll be Rachel Ward.
1: Rachel Ward is what we're looking for. Well done. So what is the name of, what's the name of Les's brainier partner, may I ask?
2: Lynn.
1: Lynn. So it's Les and Lynn. All right, good luck.
2: LG squared.
1: It is. I appreciate that. That's almost 50 times 50. See how you go with this one? You will hopefully recognise the tune or recognise the voice. The question is, not what is the name of the song, but what is the name of the Australian band? Good luck, Les and Lynn.
3: When Monday comes around, everyone's an expert in my town. Monday's experts.
1: I can tell you it is Monday's experts, and I can tell you that the lead singer is Mick Thomas, and his band is called...
2: Think
1: nuptials.
2: Yes, I'm trying to think nuptials, weddings, parties,
1: oh,
2: anything.
1: Oh, you are the brainier of the two. No doubt about it, Lynn. Weddings, parties, anything, or even just weddos would be enough. Nice work. Right, now, here we go. This is a little bit of magazine goss. Kansas City Chiefs tight end Travis Kelce is engaged to what world-famous singer?
2: Taylor Swift.
1: You are flying at the moment. Let's stay in America for a moment. What is the largest wedding destination in the US?
2: Las Vegas.
1: You are flying. I'm very impressed. What elf? Here we go. What elf chose mortal life, giving up immortality to be queen to Aragorn, king of Gondor? What's the name of the elf who made that decision?
2: I don't know, but my husband's going, oh, my God, I know.
1: Go for it, Les. Step away from the sink and deliver the elf's name.
2: Galdriel?
1: Not Galdriel, Les. Get back to your duties. What's your favourite flavours?
2: Oh, I like salted caramel.
1: Oh, yeah, now we're talking.
0: Vanilla.
1: You know what? You two are made for each other on so many levels. Just your flavour choices as well as your balance of duties and balance of intellect. I'm not throwing too much shade there, Les, but you've done well to put Lynn on. You did very well, Lynn. All the best to you. Well, she said it. She said it. She was the brighter of the two. She was very good, wasn't she? 23 minutes. My God, what is happening? 23 minutes to 8. Let's see. Whoever can get two fresh questions will be the winner tonight. That opportunity falls first to Carmel, who's in Malvern East. Hello, Carmel.
4: Hello, how are you?
1: Good. Now, you've got to get past this elf question just to get to the two fresh. So what is the name of the elf who ended up marrying Aragorn and forfeiting immortality in the process? What's her name? Starts with A.
4: Aragorn.
1: Mm-hmm. Aragorn married his queen, an elf, who chose to be mortal so that she could tie the knot with the prince, the king of Gondor, as Aragorn became. What is the name of the elf?
4: I don't know. That's
1: well, I can tell you that this name, which starts with A, is also the name with a slight misspelling or a slight difference in spelling, but sounds the same, as a former Melbourne Cup winner, based on a New South Wales town spelt backwards.
4: Oh, it's Nowra.
1: Yeah. Yep. Which means the elf and the horse's name are?
4: Arwen.
1: Arwen. Nice work. Okay. Yeah. You did some very good detective work there, Carmel. Nice.
4: Yep.
1: All right. Thank you. Here we go. Now, two fresh questions. You get two of these, you are tonight's winner. Otherwise, I'm going to turn to Josh and St Kilda. The first one is... this. What 2002 wedding rom-com did Nia Vardalos script and star in? Nia Vardalos.
4: Oh, My Big Fat Greek Wedding.
1: Well done, Carmel. And if you can tell me the name of the band who had a hit with this song, you are tonight's winner. Hey, hey, hey, hey. Carmel for the

0: Queen.
1: I can sing it. Your lipstick. Ooh.
0: La
1: Da Can you give me a
0: la.
1: hint?
0: Think about a bride's wedding dress. It comes with many flourishes, many accoutrements, including. This is where you give me the answer.
1: It's not a veil, is it?
0: Not a veil. Good guess, though. It's been nice to chat with you, Carmel. Thanks for calling.
1: Okay, thank you.
0: All the
1: Thank you.
0: best.
1: Bye-bye.
0: It's 22-8. Josh in St Kilda. Hopefully, he knows what this is. Hello, Josh.
2: Good evening, Davis.
0: Yeah. Now you might have recourse to use this wedding feature if you are catching V-Line, because the wedding feature is called the wedding dress feature.
2: Train.
0: Train is the name of the album. Now you have to give me two fresh questions. I gave a hint to Carmel with Arwen. I gave a hint to you with the V line.
2: Yep.
0: Up to you
2: Yes.
0: now to do the rest.
2: Yep. Okay.
0: What 1967 film ends with the bride, Elaine Robinson, running from her wedding to elope on a bus with Benjamin Braddock?
2: Graduate?
0: The Graduate is the answer. All
2: Oh.
0: right. This for the win. I believe in
2: Okay.
0: you. Who is singing this?
3: You may kiss the bride.
0: For the win, Josh in St Kilda.
2: You've stumped me on that one. You've stumped me on that one.
0: New Jersey. Handsome blonde dude.
2: It's not Springsteen, the boss.
0: No. Not the boss. Tell you who his name is. John Bon Jovi.
2: Bon Jovi.
0: We got so close, but we couldn't quite seal the nuptial deal, Josh. Congratulations
2: No,
0: to
2: we didn't
0: all
2: get there.
0: players. But tell me your flavour before you bid adieu.
2: It's got to be lemon sorbet.
0: So much sorbet love. I think we'll have to
2: It's
0: do a
2: good.
0: special topic on sorbet when Jamie Yates drives by.
2: It's good for those who can't have dairy. It's
0: Ah,
2: the
0: it
2: best
0: all makes
2: non-dairy one
0: sense.
2: there.
0: It
2: Yeah.
0: all makes sense. Hey, Josh, thanks for playing. Nice
2: Thanks,
0: to
2: David.
0: chat. And sorry we couldn't quite seal it, but good to have you aboard. Thanks for calling in.
2: No worries.
0: All
2: Thank
0: the best,
2: you.
0: mate. It's 18 minutes now to 8. Yeah, we couldn't quite get a winner tonight. Tried, but that final tune, of course, that was John Bon Jovi with Kiss the Bride, was the name of that track. Tell me, what's going on in town? There are plenty of things, but I don't know half of them. That's why we've got Amy and Kathy, who'll be joining us very shortly. And they are from Seniors in Melbourne, and they've got some hot tips about what's happening. But I'm happy to hear from any of you right across Victoria. If there's stuff that's happening in your part of the world, a festival, a fete, some kind of fundraiser, if you want to call in and tell us what's going on, you've got all of 15 minutes to do so. Give us a bell, 1300 222 774, because we'll give you some tips about what's going on around Melbourne very shortly with Kathy and Amy, who are joining me. 1300 222 774. If you've got some hits, got some hits, got some hints. This is the hit. This is the Beatles. We can work it out.

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0: Now, Amy Gardner from Seniors in Melbourne. Welcome. You and I have chatted before, and I'm looking forward to talking about what is happening on these dark, cold nights. Thanks so much for coming in again.
5: Thank you for having me.
0: And you've got your new member of the team, who we got to know through an exuberant talkback call a couple of months ago now, maybe about 6 or 7 weeks ago, but Kathy Cousins is now the latest recruit in Seniors in Melbourne. Kathy Cousins, what a thrill to meet you. Thanks for coming in.
6: Thank you, Dave. It really is a thrill.
0: Look, was it a couple of months? I'm thinking about 2 months ago?
6: Yeah. Probably 6 weeks or
0: six
6: something.
0: 6 weeks ago. Something like that. So just for those who don't know, you and I were chatting, Amy, and we were talking, asking people about what's going on. And, wow, you just swooped in like a seagull pinching a chip because, Kathy, you are just the person who lives their best life.
6: Yeah.
0: Since we spoke, you've been doing what? Masterclasses, U3A classes? What have you been up to?
6: Everything. Thanks to Amy and Seniors in Melbourne. My life has changed big time, David.
0: Really, well, now you've become part of the team, so letting others know about it. So check out the website, Seniors in Melbourne. But really, this is not just for those who are retirement age or we're talking 50 plus. Is that, you know, give or take, Amy?
5: Yeah, 50 plus, 60 plus.
0: And given that it is so, you know, it's bleak, it's Dickensian. It's kind of Melbourne at its best and its worst. I don't know what it is. But does it mean that things are happening? There's fewer things happening at the moment?
5: Because it's winter?
0: Yeah, it's because it's winter, dark and cold.
5: No, absolutely not. No.
0: Okay, this is where you tell me what is happening.
5: Well, we've got lots happening at the gardens. Mm-hmm. Upcoming this week is the launch of Lightscapes.
0: What's Lightscapes?
5: Lightscape at the Royal Botanic Gardens, Melbourne. This is a wonderful light show with installations. Kathy, this is actually how Kathy came across Seniors in Melbourne. She visited last year and left a review. It was her first review for us.
0: So tell us a bit about it, Kathy. What was it? What was so striking about it when you first went along?
6: It's a sound and light program. Last year they had a massive storm the night before, but the night that we went was absolutely still. It was absolutely beautifully still.
0: I have driven past the Royal Botanic Gardens, Melbourne, and it looks a bit like a carnival, of light with all these philodendrons
6: sound
0: and everything just lit. The trunks are illuminated.
6: That's right. And apparently, David, this year it's better again. It's changed. So if you went last year, you're in for another treat this year, and I'm going this week. I'm going with my friend on Thursday.
0: Yeah, try and stop you, I can tell you. So what's the sound element? What sort of sounds are accompanied by the show?
6: They play various styles of music depending on which part of the gardens you're in. Some of it's very modern, suitable for the youth of today.
0: Yeah.
6: Not my taste particularly. Yeah. sometimes it's classical. It's all sorts of music. And around the lake they had an extraordinary exhibition, Indigenous exhibition, a sound and light where the snake serpent came to life on the lake, and the music was Indigenous music for that. It was absolutely beautiful.
0: Well, you've inspired me to go along because I was only skirting the edges there. So it's called Lightscape, I can see here. And does that to say, Amy, that it's open, you know, sort of after hours, obviously, for a lot of this?
5: Yeah, yep. So you select a time, I think 5:30 is the earliest, which at the moment that's when it's just starting to get dark.
0: Yeah.
5: And there's, a few times each night. It starts this weekend, Friday, and it goes until the 2nd of August.
0: So get along because I can only tell you just from the outside looking in how good it is, and both of you have experienced the imagination and the immersion of this walking around into a kind of something of a fantasy. Sounds fantastic. What else have you been up to, Kathy?
6: What, haven't I? Yeah. There's never... I know
0: well, you when you last chatted, you were off to do some library.

0: visits. I know there were some library sessions. Are things happening around the libraries?
1: Oh, I am getting physically goosebumps even thinking about it. I do. The highlight of last year for me was finding Amy and Seniors in Melbourne. She put me onto so many things. And the second thing, for the big thing for my year last year, was discovering Darebin Libraries, because I live in Northcote. Mm-hmm. They're nothing like libraries used to be in my youth. Nothing like it. I have done so many courses with them, and top of my list, and especially for seniors, crucial, is the cyber safety. Absolutely, everybody should take the opportunity to go along to every local library is doing this now, especially for seniors, because it's an area you don't know what you don't know.
0: Couldn't agree more. My mum is 90, and she just has reached that point where she's almost digitally excluded from the world. Mm. And so she's obviously a lot older, but I'm thinking this idea of stay in touch with your friends, stay in touch with your own security, and stay in touch with how the world is fast evolving. So that's a really good example of sorts of things that are happening. So if you go to Seniors in Melbourne, just to the website there, you can find out a lot of these events, or even just check out with your local library. Because when I was in Thornbury, the library was a place that had books and kids used to go around and chat and basically hang out. Now, you're right, it's transformation that's happened. My guests are, you've just heard there from Kathy Cousins, who's the latest member of the team, given her connection and her exuberance to Seniors in Melbourne. Amy Gardner is the founder of that website and that resource. Time now is 7 minutes to 8. So, Amy, we've got libraries, we've got Lightscape, we've got Andy in Cannons Creek, who's going to join us now with a tip about what's happening around his part of the world, and then a little bit more from what might be happening closer to home in Melbourne. G'day, Andy.
2: Hi, guys.
0: What's happening in, where are you, Cannons Creek? Is there an event in Cannons Creek?
2: No, a bit further south, heading towards Phillip Island at Nioro Raceway.
0: Nioro, put that on the map if you could, Andy.
2: Basically, head to Phillip Island, go halfway and hang a lefty into the mountain.
0: That's the best directions I think I've ever heard.
2: near Granville, past Turretin.
0: Gotcha.
2: So Nioro Raceway's been there since 1960.
0: Yep.
2: They're holding an event on the 17th of this month, and there's going to be demolition derby, race cars, all day.
0: I love it.
2: So we're talking dirt track here, so clay flying, mud flying, bring the barbecue, bring the sausages. If you want to take the family to the Formula Ones, it'll cost you $1,000. If you want to go to Nioro, it'll cost you $100.
0: And that's the Saturday, June, we're talking June 13th.
2: 17th.
0: Okay, so 17th, that's to say that it's a that's a Wednesday.
2: Yeah, spot on.
0: Gotcha. So that's a Wednesday night?
2: Yep, spot on.
0: That's amazing, honestly. And when
2: run through the day and through the evening.
0: So there you go. So it's Wednesday the 17th there at Nioro Raceway Derby. It sounds a brilliant event, mate. Thanks for the tip. Good to have you with us. Hi, this is Kate. The RecLink Cup is on coming this Sunday. That's with Chris Gill, probably at full forward. A great day of footy, music, and raising much-needed funds for disadvantaged Australians who don't have access to things like the privilege and the of sport. Back to you, Amy. What else is happening on these

0: has some extraordinary exhibitions coming up. The Winter Masterpieces is Cartier.
1: Oh, nice.
0: At NGV.
1: Yeah. At bargain prices, I hope.
0: Oh, hopefully.
1: Well, it is amazing, though, when you do clock a certain amount of miles on the speedometer, there are more privileges that you can explore, including things like a cinema is a lot more appealing than it used to be, too, Kathy. Mm. And what else is happening in terms of, is there some activities, maybe walks or clubs and things like that? Look at you jump. What's happening?
2: Goosebumps again. Yeah. I've done quite a few walks, David.
1: I can tell you're glowing fit.
2: Oh, yeah. Mm. Oh, boy. Amy keeps sending me emails. I've done quite a few with one of the crew. One of our team is Paul Daffy. Mm-hmm. And we've done the laneways of Melbourne, the CBD of Melbourne. I did a walking food tour of Coburg one Saturday morning.
1: How did you
2: cope? I ate my way through. And the lady who was our guide, she grew up in the area, so she knew the best Greek place, the best Nepalese, the best Turkish, the best Egyptian.
1: Kicked myself. I missed a food tour of Footscray, which for all those reasons you're just describing, because with these food tours, they go very quickly. So this is good to be ahead of the demand.
2: They do them at Footscray. Yeah. You haven't missed out.
1: Yeah. Okay. So they still do them?
2: Just don't eat the night before.
1: Okay. Now, actually, we were talking. You mentioned, Amy, the NGV, and Lil can back you up because, so much is happening in Melbourne. Went to the NGV on this weekend. Fabulous art and sculptures at the moment. Also went to see Romeo and Juliet Ballet, which was spectacular. And the Tiffany exhibition is also starting at NGV. So Melbourne's best city in the world, says Lil. Yeah, go for it, Kathy.
2: Oh, I've had another thought.
1: Yeah, go.
2: Another one that Paul has done with us, besides the CBD and the laneways, which I didn't know existed, the really important one that I did specifically because I am a senior, I used to commute to work by car. So I didn't use the transport system. So it's a big steep learning curve for me. And then they go and open the metro and it's a whole new ball game. So we did, Paul gave us a whole morning learning the ropes, how to negotiate the system.
1: You're getting literate with computers. You're getting literate with the network of Melbourne.
2: I've got a curve in my literacy. My literacy curve now. It used to be straight. Now it's getting a bend in it.
1: Amy, when I go along to U3A occasionally, in fact, I'm doing a big thing with the National U3A a little later this year. I'm just astonished at how much diversity there is in terms of the syllabus. You know, you can be a car mechanic. You can learn.

0: Curiosity is so important.
1: Funny you should say that.
2: Yeah, why is that, Kathy?
1: Because we went to an event this last week with Amy, and it was for elders. And on the everybody got a sheet of paper, and it was, would you like to describe the sentence that goes? Anyway, my attitude is never stop learning. I am a teacher, and I'm a teacher of a teacher of a teacher, so I've got it in the blood anyway. But I like to embrace my curious child. It's still there. It's never gone away, and it's never about to. And something like Seniors in Melbourne just gives you so many opportunities to embrace your curious child.
2: There's a lovely quote from Nietzsche, of all people, that the challenge of growing older is to maintain the seriousness of a child at play. The child who is curious and the child who's immersed in the world of the imagination, the world of learning, and the world of possibility, which is all that Seniors in Melbourne stands for. It's there to see galleries, lightscapes in the gardens, learning experiences, walking tours. If you'd like to know more, head to Seniors in Melbourne. And I've been joined by the founder of that, Amy Gardner, and as you can tell, Kathy Cousins, who's become not just a contributor, but the cheerleader for the same organisation. She joined us 6 weeks ago or so as a caller and has been connected to Seniors in Melbourne ever since. Thanks again for coming in. Before you go, though, we are talking about great wedding stories, and the person who gives us the best wedding story, the best wedding present idea, the best wedding disaster, beauty, disaster, whatever your wedding story is, will win a double pass to see Barbara Streisand's Lifetime show. That's coming up after 8. Love to hear from you. What is your wedding story? Right now, though, it is 8 o'clock.
3: Everything Melbourne.
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7: ABC News, good evening. I'm Noni Edwards. A UN inquiry has found Israeli authorities are directly involved in settler attacks that have killed, injured and displaced Palestinians in the occupied West Bank. John O'Wakely has more.
8: The UN report says Israeli authorities have enabled settler attacks through financial and military support in a climate of impunity fostered by judicial and law enforcement bodies. It says attacks on Palestinian villages and agricultural land have surged since 2023, rising by 130%, including incidents involving groups of

0: legislation that would tighten eligibility requirements and reshape how participant needs are assessed as the federal government seeks to slow the scheme's growth. Children and Young People with Disability Australia CEO Sky Kokoski-Moore says there are fears essential supports could be shifted away from the NDIS and onto families.
1: Families and young people are worried about the cuts to social and community participation, and they're also worried about the way that parental responsibility is going to be interpreted by the NDIA as a way of insisting that informal supports pick up the slack rather than properly funded NDIS supports that a child really needs.
0: Apple is revamping its child safety controls in changes the Prime Minister says were partly inspired by Australia's under-16 social media ban. The new tools will allow parents to manage the apps, websites and contacts their children can access, while messaging apps will blur graphic images by default and alert parents. Experts say the changes are a step in the right direction, but warn they place significant responsibility on parents to actively manage and monitor their children's digital activity. They say the new safeguards could create a false sense of security if families do not properly set up and maintain the controls. Police in New South Wales say they believe two people charged over an alleged shooting at a venue in Sydney's West on the weekend were being paid for the incident. It's understood the funeral of gangster Lorenzo Lumalu was originally scheduled to take place at the venue before plans were changed. A 17-year-old boy and a 23-year-old man were arrested and face multiple charges, including participating in a criminal group. Detective Superintendent Jason Box from New South Wales Police says the alleged act was particularly brazen.
2: Well, that footage which we've seen shows, if anything, a total disregard for public safety. They were laughing throughout. Close to 30 rounds were shot into this premises. They had no indication if it was occupied or not.
0: The principal of a Catholic boys' school in Melbourne's Outer East says a review of Year 12 oral exams has found several students used AI in their work. Mazenod College says the students involved have been spoken to and their marks reduced. Principal Dr. Paul Shannon says all appropriate processes were followed in submitting results to exam authorities. He says AI tools have no place in assessments and examinations which are designed to test independent thinking. Bureau of Statistics data has revealed Australians are less satisfied with their lives now than they were during the coronavirus pandemic. Australians on average rated their satisfaction at 7.2 out of 10 in 2020, down from 7.6 in 2014. The latest survey looked at data from the last 5 years and found the average satisfaction has fallen again to 7.1. Terry Rawnsley is an economist at KPMG Australia. He's told ABC Radio Perth if the survey included data from this year, the result may be even worse.
3: Since the survey was collected last year, we've had a few interest rate rises come through the system. You know, we've had a bit of a petrol price shock. We've got sort of a cost of living shock coming on the back of that.
0: To sport now, and West Australian football great Bill Walker has been elevated to legend status to open proceedings at this year's Australian Football Hall of Fame induction in Melbourne. A record four-time league best and fairest winner in the WAFL, Walker has been recognised for his distinguished playing career at Swan Districts throughout the 1960s and 70s. The 85-year-old's accolade was announced earlier this year ahead of WA playing Victoria in the AFL's return of Origin football. You're up to date now with the latest from ABC News.
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9: So I'm going to be quite shameless about this. I am dangling two very desirable tickets. It's a double pass, and it's to see the music and life of Barbara Streisand at Hamer Hall. So if you want to celebrate that wonderful musical memory journey of Barbara Streisand, starring Melinda Schneider, then you need to tell me a fabulous wedding story. We're going to be talking about wedding gifts in particular. So if you've got a great idea for a gift, or you've got a story about a gift that you received or a gift that you combined with friends to give, that will be to your advantage, because we're just really keen to hear some wedding stories. because shortly I'll be

0: Joined by celebrant, writer, comedian Jane Clifton, who's seen many, many weddings over the years and has got some great observations, some great anecdotes, and one or two wedding stories, I should say wedding gift stories as well. If you can join us on this patchwork of all things nuptial, then you are in the running for those double pass. 1300 222 774, 1300 222 774. You can send a text in to us, of course, and it's just as eligible to win the prize if you send through a fabulous text that really sums up the experience for you. If you've been through a wedding, if you've been on the other side of a wedding, if you've done an unorthodox wedding, if you've been part of something a little bit unusual or beautiful, or for that matter, memorable because it was just a little bit off skew, let us know about it. 0437 774 774. I'll get Jane to help me with the judging, of course, because that's only fair, but I am very keen to get a couple of stories up and running. And our first storyteller is Brian in Brunswick, and I will tell to Jane just how good this story is. G'day, Brian.
1: Good evening. My son was getting married, mm-hmm. and he was marrying a young Italian girl,
0: yep.
1: and she wanted a bridezilla of a wedding. She wanted mm-hmm. the full Italian catastrophe.
0: Yep.
1: So the first part of this was my son looked at it and said, well, if she's getting the wedding,

0: prior to the wedding, I decided that because this wedding was so big, someone should benefit from it because it was, you know, a nice thing to do. So I wrote a letter to the bride's father and asked for a dowry.
1: Yep.
0: Now, the dowry I asked for was two chickens, a goat, a duck and a lamb.
1: Traditional dowry.
0: Traditional dowry.
1: Yep.
0: So I got no reply.
1: Mm-hmm.
0: I then sent a registered letter to the to Morris asking for two chickens, a goat, a duck and a lamb. Got no reply. Then sent a got my lawyer, a friend, to write a letter of demand.
1: Oh, gosh.
0: That registered.
1: It's escalating.
0: Got no reply. Went to the wedding without my dowry. Unfortunately, they decided that I should give a speech, which is unusual for the groom's husband. Mm-hmm. So I got up. Trouble was I was half cut because this was my first child to get married. It'd been a bit of a cutaway.
1: A lot of stress in the lead up.
0: I was pleased to see him married.
1: Mm-hmm.
0: So they asked me to speak. So I got up and I told the story of how I'd requested Morris provide two chickens, a goat, a duck and a lamb.
1: And?
0: And he'd failed.
1: Oh, dear. Shots fired. So what was his response?
0: I did concede that, you know, we're in negotiations and he was prepared to take the lamb off it. I was prepared to drop the lamb. After the wedding, I give Morris his due. He did buy me two chickens, a goat and a duck. He had to buy them through Oxfam.
1: Yep.
0: So they went off to someone somewhere else in the world and they benefited, which is what I wanted. I now keep the receipt for the Oxfam purchase framed by the front door. And whenever Morris turns up, I take the painting that's there down and I put the receipt up and I point it out.
1: That goat, which may no longer be with us, Brian, will be remembered for years to come. Not just because of its wonderful, generous supply of milk and maybe even succulent meat, but the fact that it was Brian and Morris that ended up negotiating it and getting it right eventually.
0: I've also negotiating with other in-laws to provide dowries for my other four children.
1: Best of luck with that in your what sounds like a major diplomatic career that you're operating there with your offspring. Brian, thank you for that. That is on the list. Love to hear your wedding story. Give us a call, 1300 222 774. Because we are talking weddings, we are talking about family. This is Sister Sledge. Keen to hear your wedding stories. Jane Clifton has got more than a few as a celebrant. Let's talk weddings. Let's talk gifts at weddings. Great gifts, ideas, crazy gifts. What are your stories?

0: Oh, so many wonderful texts about weddings and wedding gifts. We're asking you what might be an inspirational, whimsical or beautiful gift for a wedding, because that's what we're also talking about tonight with Jane Clifton, who'll be joining me very shortly. 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
0: Now, I lost count of how many times Elizabeth Taylor got married. Was it 7 or 8? Was it 9? I know that she married Richard Burton a couple of times. But I do know that I've lost count of how many weddings that Jane Clifton has been at. Not necessarily there at the altar with ring on finger, but there as a celebrant, marriage celebrant, for many years now, and has seen many, many wonderful ceremonies over those years. She's a writer, she's an actor, she's a singer, she's a comedian. A Day at a Time is a book of poetry. It's hard to keep up with Jane Clifton. Also big on the crosswords and the Wordle and everything else. Jane, thank you for joining us.
4: David, always a pleasure. Let's go straight to the cryptics, you and I. Oh. Forget everything else.
0: Seriously. Look, you're going to have a lot of fun. You're going to have a lot of fun in a couple of weeks, which the theme, I think, is right up your alley.
4: There's a clue.
0: Now, you have been a celebrant. I've lost count. Is it 15 years?
4: I started in 2009. I've probably celebrated about nearly 400 weddings in that time. And also do funerals as well, but the weddings are very exciting, and I've seen a lot.
0: You have seen a lot. Have you had repeat business from people who've gone through the mill a couple of times?
4: I've had ones where the kids got married and then the parents renewed their vows, which was kind of nice because I remembered everybody's name.
0: No tags required.
4: Didn't have to look at the notes anymore. Whenever I run into people on the street, people will come up and say, "He married us," and I have to go. It's usually the location I'll remember rather than the person, and then I'll get the idea.
0: Yep.
4: And I say to them, you know, any kids, you know, my work here is done. You know, it's always kind of a real thing if they're still together.
0: Yeah, that's right. But one of the challenges, I'm sure, is if you're coming into a new circle, a new couple and a new family, family's plural, feeling familiar enough to represent that couple in your intimations there on the date? How do you just get to that sort of next level of connection with the couple, Jane?
4: Well, you know, it's a series of meetings. Like, there's a lot of celebrants who just do a kind of, here's the ones I do, pick A, B or C. But I really like to spend time with the couples and get to know them. I've got a questionnaire about what, you know, the most important question, why they're getting married. Because most couples these days have either been living together for a while. Why make that big step? Why get that piece of paper? And the answers are always really different, because I believe, and I've seen it some

0: It comes. It takes enormous courage
1: It
0: to
1: does.
0: get up in front of your friends and family and say, I love you, and we are in this for the main game, you know. They don't have to do that. They could just keep living, as we used to say, in
1: In
0: sin.
1: sin. Thank
0: You know,
1: God we
0: they
1: got
0: don't
1: rid of
0: say
1: that
0: that too often. Yeah. But,
1: phrase.
0: you know, I think it's really important that people say, oh, it's just a piece of paper, but it's not. It's more than that. It's kind of saying, we're going to do this, and I really am very fond of you.
1: We are getting some great texts and great callers. We'll go to a few in a moment, Jane, but thinking about some wonderful presents along the way, some people have come in with some great suggestions. We got an olive tree, David and Jane. Absolutely love it.
0: Oh.
1: Seeing it grow is such a beautiful symbol for the growth of our marriage.
0: That's a great
1: Yeah,
0: one.
1: it is. And I don't know what this says about another couple. We got a fire extinguisher, Jane. So many houses don't
0: All
1: have
0: right.
1: them. And someone got
0: Someone's having a go.
1: a and a fireproof document safe. That's a different couple, but
0: Oh
1: that's
0: my
1: interesting.
0: God.
1: A cheese subscription, and monthly boxes full of gourmet cheese still arriving some 6 years later. I don't know if
0: Oh,
1: this
0: they're
1: will.
0: not lactose intolerant.
1: All right, now I'm going to get a bunch of calls, and so I'm not sure if you're aware of the mantle of responsibility that sits heavy
0: I do.
1: upon
0: I've
1: your
0: been
1: shoulders.
0: advised. I'll
1: I
0: be
1: know.
0: listening with open ears.
1: Okay, all right. Well, this one, Michael of Bentley. Now let's hope that people who are texting in are just as equally represented in the running for this. My daughter, Jane and David, went to her cousin's wedding, which was an Indian wedding, and the tradition was for the bride's family, in this case my daughter, had the job of selling the groom's shoes. They achieved this, and then the next step is to sell them back to the groom so he has something to wear. It's a beautiful tradition.
0: Wow.
1: Yeah, it is. Now let's say good evening to James, who's calling in from well, actually, where he's calling in from Indented Head. G'day, James.
2: G'day. I've got one of the wedding disasters,
1: Oh,
2: which
1: we're
2: has
1: happy to hear
2: only been
1: this.
2: shared three people till tonight.
1: All right.
2: So you're now in the in crew. But my family used to do catering in the Western Districts, and they did lots and lots of weddings between Warrnambool and Colac. And one of them, they turned up to do the wedding. The wedding cake was on a table in a box in a hall, somewhere between midpoint between those two towns. And they served up the entrees, they served up the main meal, they served up the dessert, they unboxed the magnificent wedding cake to find that mice had been having fun
1: You
2: all
1: did
0: over the
1: mention the Western
2: icing.
1: District.
2: Left, leaving a deposit on top of the icing, and my mum was horrified. So she went out to the main hall, found the mother of the bride, and brought her back in, and showed her what the issue was. And the mother of the bride is equally as horrified as what everybody else was. And my mum said, "Well, I suppose you could cut the icing off and put the figurines back on."
0: No. And the
1: So
0: mother of
1: a
0: the bride
1: commando
0: looked
1: cake
0: at
1: is what
0: it,
1: you're
2: thought
1: suggesting.
0: about it, and then swore them all to secrecy. They did it, and there are hundreds of people that have eaten that wedding cake,
1: This is how the Hantavirus
0: oh
1: virus
0: my
1: started,
0: and they
1: James.
0: don't know about it. And you're now sworn to secrecy, unless, of course, I win the prize to Don't
2: go
0: tell anybody
2: to
0: about this
1: No,
0: on the
1: look.
0: radio, you know.
1: Yeah, I shouldn't have put this to air on second thoughts, but then again, I'm glad there's some 15,000 people across Victoria who'll keep the secret safe with us as well, James. That's
2: Thank you.
0: Not me, I'll be telling everyone.
1: Just don't, I wouldn't recommend those little currants that are there on top of the cake.
0: Oh
1: Maybe not. Oh, James. Well, that is in the running. That is in the running. Thank you so much for calling in.
0: Definitely.
1: We'll be in touch potentially if that is to win the night. It's certainly up there in the running. James in Indented Head. You never heard that, ladies and gentlemen. Please bury that
0: No.
1: story, never to be heard again. Our next caller is Jemima, who's calling in from Warburton. Good evening, Jemima. Jemima, hello. Hello there.
0: Uh-oh.
1: Uh-oh. You there, Jemima?
3: Can you hear me?
1: Yeah, nice and clearly. Tell us your story.
3: Okay. So I used to be a sometimes contributor to the ABC on morning shows with Sammy J.
1: Yep.
3: And one night, my partner and I knew we were getting married, but we were struggling with the engagement scenario. He was feeling intimidated. And so I just decided to throw it out to Sammy J that I would add into my segment proposing to my partner on air.
1: Oh, Oh, my Lord. That is putting your heart right on the airwaves, Jemima.
0: Yeah, not a good idea.
1: High risk.
3: Oh, no. He accepted. And we did
1: God
3: it.
1: For that.
3: Look, we both have ADHD. We went just full stream into buying a farm. We went full COVID.
1: Yeah.
3: We did absolutely everything. But Sammy J, to his most glorious credit, he turned our entire love story into a Disney song.
1: I am a Disney tragic.
3: And he was going to send it as an audio file. But then the week before the wedding, he sent me a message saying, I have a problem. The song is so fun. I need to come and sing it at your wedding.
0: Oh, my
1: Sammy
0: God.
1: Sammy J, you old romantic fool, you.
3: And so, I managed to keep this completely secret from my partner, and then Sammy J showed up.
1: We love the man.
3: Like, at the place where I was, like, getting ready in my stupid, fancy, floofy op-chop.
1: You went full
3: dress.
1: Disney princess, I presume, Jemima?
3: Oh, absolutely. we got most of our, like, wedding attire from Rose Chong.
0: nice.
3: And
1: yes, and then what happened? Oh, I think we just dropped her out. Not sure about that, but there you go. Sammy J, to you, my dear friend and former colleague. Heroic. Jemima, you just dropped out there and might have been to do with where that story went, but thank you so much. We'll try and get Jemima back, but let's in the meantime go and say good evening to Jeff, who's in stall. G'day, Jeff.
4: Yeah.
1: Tell us your story.
4: Good. My wife and I were married on the 16th of February, 1980.
1: Well done. Wow.
4: And my son decided that he and his new wife, would get married on the 16th of February, 2024.
1: Lovely.
4: And then we found out that my daughter-in-law's parents were also married on the 16th of February, 1980.
1: Oh, that is bizarre, Jeff. What a, it's almost like it was meant to be, so to speak, star-crossed.
4: Yeah, they put their wedding off for 2 years so they could get the 16th of February closer to the weekend.
1: You are so close. You're only four years away from the big diamond. Is that right, the year 50?
4: Yeah, that's right.
1: My Lord. Yep. Wow. Have you been following the materials up to now?
4: Sorry?
1: Have you been following the traditional anniversary materials up to now?
4: Yes.
1: We just had a jade, my wife and I, 35. So what did you do for what would be 56 or 46? Because you've been married for 46 years. What did you do when the 14th of February came around this year, 16th of February?
4: We went out to dinner.
1: You are, tell you what.
4: Nothing spectacular.
1: I love it.
4: I just went out to dinner.
1: You are a steadfast romantic, Jeff. You've kept it alive and you've kept that tradition alive across your family. It's a beautiful story.
4: Yeah. It means we don't forget the wedding anniversary.
1: You never will now, that's for sure. Particularly if you've given 46 years to remember it and now you've got your son, let alone your in-laws. That's an amazing story. Jeff, thank you so much for calling.
4: No worries. Thanks.
1: All the best to you. 1300 222 774. Jane Clifton is with us. Jane is a long-time marriage celebrant, has been for 15 years or so, has been to some 400 weddings, has seen so many wonderful ceremonies, including, I'd imagine, in some beautiful settings too. Jane, where are some more unusual places?
0: You know, love all the wineries, love all the old buildings, but you get to see some beautiful rooftops down at St Kilda on the top of the Barts and views over the bay. I hate a beach wedding. That's not my favourite.
1: No, yeah.
0: Too much
1: all the sand
0: involved.
1: All the sand. Yeah, it does. It gets uncomfortable.
0: So
1: you don't need to go into details.
0: Go wrong, you know. It's just ridiculous. It seems idyllic. It's not. But no, I like an indoor wedding in front of a roaring fire in the middle of winter. That's my favourite wedding.
1: And I would, look, I mean, I'm just a social beast. I would imagine you've got to preserve yourself. If you are doing multiple weddings across, a busy month, how do you enjoy the party but also know when
0: you
1: to leave and when
0: to the party, David.
1: So you just do the right thing at the ceremony
0: just there,
1: and then you recede.
0: I am gone by the time the reception starts. I'm in my car down the highway, ready to go.
1: Like
0: and have a
1: phantom.
0: Drink. Everyone around me at the wedding is drinking. I'm not drinking because I've got to get the names right, you know, and sign the paperwork. But I'm gone by the time all the fun starts, by the band starts.
1: Yeah, but you make the fun happen, Jane. Let's not forget that.
0: David.
1: Yeah, it's true, right? You know that. Now, you're getting some lovely texts coming in. I've been the best man twice, says Alex, to each of my kinder mates. Now, that's kinder mates. So there you go. And a groomsman and a bridesmaid for my best female mate who married a big, beefy English rugby playing fella. Never married. Saving the best till last, Alex. That's great to hear.
0: Nice.
1: This one, hi Jane and David, the morning before my mate's wedding, him and her were to get him and her tattoos. So we went first and she went through his phone and let's just say he got half a tattoo, she got nothing and they never got married. From the outside looking in.
0: I've been joking about that for years and been waiting for my first tattoo wedding, that instead of the rings there would be the tattooist on the spot. But it's a gruesome concept. And, you know... Might not be. A bit of plastic on your arm's not a good look at the wedding, is it?
1: I don't know. I mean, it's been, in our day, a wedding, you know, if you've got a tattoo, you're pretty much a felon or a stevedore. But now.
0: Exactly. Hello, sailor. You know, but now everybody, people without tattoos.
1: Oh, look, clean skins. We're the odd ones out. 1300 222 774. We've got a little bit of time just to see what other stories we can garner. Cam is next. He's calling in from Clayton. Good evening there, Cam.
5: Howdy, David. I've heard you're well.
1: Yeah, I'm very well. Now, put your best foot forward here if you can, Cam, because you are in the wedding stakes to get the Barbra Streisand tickets. What have you got for us?
5: Well, my very first job as a 14-year-old was to be the usher at the weddings at my local church.
1: Mm-hmm.
5: And so it was, you know, kind of important. As, you know, I had to make sure that everyone sat on the right side of a church and had the hanky handy just in case and all that sort of thing. But there was one wedding where the limo driver backed over the main water main out the front of a church, shooting a giant jet of water over the front of a church.
1: A commemorative jet.
5: But everyone inside was like, saying, oh, that looks beautiful. It's like a stained glass butcher's shop window and everything was going great until it started leaking in through the roof onto the wedding party.
0: Oh, my God.
1: Yeah, this is perfect. No. I mean, but as you say, magical for a moment, and then suddenly when the drip's starting, kind of losing its mystique.
0: Yeah,
5: the worst thing was I had
0: rain.
5: To find to turn it off.
1: Put a lot of pressure on your tender shoulders there as an usher, Cam. How did you maintain your cool and keep the crowd appeased?
5: Well, I just sort of had to, like, you know, find a bucket and the wedding party stepped off the aisle, you know, off the stage, and then I had to go try and turn it off.
1: Good
5: I did find where the tap was.
1: Yep.
5: But afterwards, I found out that the there was a redback living in there.
0: Oh,
1: it does, doesn't it?
5: Look, I wasn't bitten. I was all fine. It didn't put me off our weddings.
1: You know what? I'd imagine, and Jane probably can verify this, that at most weddings there would be a bucket handy. Jane, would that be right?
0: Well, I don't know about that. Well, I suppose there is.
1: Just the nerves. I mean, the butterflies. Cam, what happened in the end? Did it end up, you know, becoming an underwater wedding?
5: No. I managed to turn it off in time before the drips got too bad.
1: You're the hero that we needed of the day. Cam, I really appreciate you joining us. You've certainly given us a lot of laughs.
0: Wow.
1: Thanks so much for putting a very fine story forward.
5: Thank you very much,
1: David. Keep well, and keep us informed. Love to hear from you, but we've probably run out of time in this instance, Jane.
0: Look, we could go all night.
1: We could go. We could probably devote another hour to this, but I know that we've got some good chats coming up, including a big confession about what happened to a tiny magnum. But before we get into that business, can I ask you, what has been one of the most inspiring or memorable gifts that you've seen handed over from one couple to another, or from one guest to the couple?
0: Well, I think the funniest one for me was a commitment ceremony, not a wedding, so it doesn't count.
1: Yeah, it does.
0: But
1: that's fine.
0: Everyone exchanges rings now. It's not just the bride. And the groom was a big fan of horses.
1: Mm-hmm.
0: And so instead of a ring, he handed him a 15-inch high bronze horse. Statue of, and we all joked about how he was going to wear that on the left finger of his Listen.
1: I'm wondering how he managed to secrete it into the chapel.
0: It was my job. I had to hide. We were in a marquee. I had to hide it behind a bush and at the appropriate moment pull out the horse. And people going, what is this about? He loved it. I've got to say.
1: Oh, that's
0: they're
1: lovely.
0: Still together.

0: know your partner. Well, exactly. I think we've been amused by some wonderful anecdotes. We had Cam there with his accidental jet. Then we had the Bridezilla story early with the dowries. We had Jeff with 1980 was on the 16th of February, which has been repeated twice now in his family. We had Jemima with her Sammy J, and then we had James and the Western District mouse cake. Is there one that springs to mind for you, Jane?
1: Oh, there's absolutely no question for me. It's the mouse cake.
0: I think it has to be the mouse cake.
1: The horror.
0: The horror.
1: But also props to keeping it quiet from the guests.
0: To you.
1: I mean, that speaks of decorum. Oh, decorum. Beyond the call.
0: Honestly,
1: of duty.
0: Just the business of let's just keep a stiff upper lip and carry on. Congratulations to you, James. We'll be in touch. Very fine story. It was well worth breaching that circle of trust to get yourself along to a Barbra Streisand gig.
1: Yeah.
0: Why not? Hey, Jane, always enjoy our chats. Thank you so much
1: Absolutely.
0: For being part of the show tonight. Enjoy
1: My
0: and enjoy your cryptic
1: David.
0: As well. And looking forward to seeing your feedback
1: You're
0: in
1: there
0: a couple
1: to
0: of weeks.
1: Comment me, DA.
0: Yay, so thanks again. Really enjoyed our meander down the aisle.
1: Cheers.
0: All the best
1: See
0: to you.
1: Later.
0: See ya. Jane Clifton there. Thank you so much for all your great stories and congratulations, James, in Indented. That was one fine story about the mouse cake of the Western District, as we'll come to know it. Now, the reason I've been asking you about ice cream flavours, we're about to reveal, because Ed Cavalier was in the confessional with Bob and Rochelle on The Breakfast Show this morning. Ed Cavalier, actor, comedian. You'll see him plenty of times there on plenty of panel shows. Have you been paying attention, most notably? And then a little just coming up after this grab, we'll also be chatting to Annie Lawson, who is on Matters of Love. Annie has got some advice about what the Stoics would suggest in terms of dating and relationships and how to break up in Stoic fashion. So the learnings of ancient Greece can be applied to modern day romance. That is also part of the next little while. But let's hear, shall we, from Ed Cavalier. This is the grab that is from Breakfast, and this is Ed in the confessional chatting about a particular ice cream.
2: It's my fault that Magnums have gotten smaller. So when they first released that particular ice cream, and it was known for it sort of being enormous, I was selling ice creams at stadiums to make money when I was a kid. Mm. You know the people, the kids, they walk around
3: hot
2: with
3: hot pies, cold drinks.
2: You got it.
3: Chocolate.
2: Ice creams. And that was the job, and we would sell them. However, the rate was terrible. There was no base rate of pay, and it was only on commission. And the
4: ice creams are on commission.
2: Thank you for being
4: as outrageous
2: as I should have been.
4: Yes.
2: Right? Now the commission was 10% of what you sold.
5: It's not much. It's not enough.
2: And even back then, this was in the sort of late '90s.
4: Come on.
2: Thank you.
5: Well,
2: your Magnums were like almost like $4, even though I know they're very reasonably priced now, but they were. And so if you
4: that
2: do
4: were the fancy ice
2: thank
4: cream.
2: Thank you.
4: Yeah.
2: And if you do the maths, Bob, you could work like a whole match of footy or concerts. So in a row, I did Madonna twice, Rolling Stones, U2, Michael Jackson, and one other big one, which I've forgotten. So if you think about the amount of people that were all those concerts, two nights each, but you're only on 10%. So all these sort of teenagers working for basically no money. But what we worked out, and here's the confession, there was a fridge that was unattended.
5: Yep.
2: And can I tell you that when you got the Magnums from that fridge, can I tell you what the commission was?
5: 100%.
2: It was 100%.
5: 100%, yes. This is,
2: And we sold so many
5: that
2: company had to be like, we need that this profit margin is through the floor. These ice creams are too big.
5: This ice cream sweatshop's not really,
2: exactly
5: these numbers don't make any sense.
2: Where's our cut?
0: There you go. Ed Cavalier, the culprit behind the great shrinking Magnum mystery, or whatever ice cream might be discussed. Love that story. So we will be talking about the Stoics, and I was very keen to hear about your ice cream flavours as well. Thought I'd share that. That was a lovely confessional, which they do on a Tuesday with Bob and Rochelle, different guests each week. Coming up, the Stoics of ancient Greece. Zeno is a prominent man. So too is Seneca. What were they proposing in terms of relationships? It's going to be a natural extension of our chat about weddings. But it's also a chat about resilience, inner calm, self-worth, self-identity. It's also, too, knowing when to fold them and when to hold them.

hence this song, 50 Ways to Leave Your Lover or Stick With Your Lover. The Stoics will give you the advice you need. Stick around because you're going to get some great stoical insights into about relationships. This is Paul Simon. Time now is 24 minutes to 9. 22.

0: Only 50? I reckon there might be quite a few more since he wrote that song in 1975. Still crazy after all these years. It's Paul Simon. We are talking about love and romance and dating and connection, knowing when a relationship is worth pursuing and when perhaps it is time to leave that relationship. And that is on the basis of your wonderful candor last week when we asked you about married or single. And the results were emphatic. It was something in the order of 72% of listeners at that point last week, admittedly. A lot of married people may be very busy or not listening to the radio, but it was very telling. Some 150 respondents and 73% were single. So we thought we're going to keep this story and theme of connection alive through the coming weeks because it is clearly an important topic. Not that you need to couple, but if you were, how would you go about it? And what would the Stoics teach you? That's what we'll be exploring after this.
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0: Annie Lawson is my next guest. She's the author of Stoic in Love, which is out with Murdoch Books, and it's ancient wisdom to make dating, domestic boredom, and breakups just a little less terrible. Thanks for coming in, Annie.
5: My pleasure.
0: So I guess before we even talk about dating and insights and the do's and don'ts, who were these wise Stoics?
5: The wise Stoics, well, it was a philosophy founded by a man called Zeno, who was actually Greek. Mm-hmm. And he was a wealthy merchant and he found himself shipwrecked and he lost everything. But from that, he found this great deep philosophy that had no sort of anxious dependence on material goods and more on the natural world and living a life of virtue. And then from that, one of the most famous Stoics, he was a Stoic student, was Marcus Aurelius, the former Roman emperor. He's a man you may not associate with love, mm-hmm. but I think they developed this operating framework to sort of a kind of rational approach to what is a very irrational emotion of love.
0: How does one even become rational about love? Because as you just suggested, love is about surrendering. Love is about this roller coaster, about this mesmerizing immersion of emotions. How can you remain rational in the middle of that tumult?
5: Well, I'm probably not a good person to ask, and that's why I wrote the book.
0: So that's seriously, you can find yourself falling victim to that same tidal wave, essentially.
5: Absolutely, mm-hmm. absolutely. But I guess there are some principles, some pillars of Stoicism that I think help our journey into love and make it maybe a bit less fraught, which okay. it does tend to be.
0: Let's talk about a couple of do's and don'ts. What would be a Stoic approach, say, to dating? How would a Stoic go about that? What's the wisdom when it comes to getting to know someone?
5: I think the very first thing is to not have they're very much into managing their expectations. Mm-hmm. There's this thing that Marcus Aurelius did, which I love because I've got a particular aversion to people I find annoying, and that's very arrogant to say because people might find me annoying, but. He said that when you wake in the morning, you should expect to encounter annoying, meddlesome, troublesome people. And I think that applies to dating. We mm-hmm. can't expect the very first person we agree to meet to have coffee or a drink with to be the most fabulous person with which we will forge a lifelong connection. They're probably going to be someone you find a little bit annoying. So maybe if you lower expectations, view it as a screening. Even don't even call it dating and don't have any anxious dependence on the outcome of it. They kind of live their life where they loved fate, whatever fate dealt them. And I think that mindset is something to take into dating. It could end up being a funny anecdote for your friends if it's all very disastrous.
0: I suppose, though, with the onset of social media and dating apps, we can afford to be a little bit more plural in our approach.

0: a realization that you have no influence over anyone else's emotions, thoughts, behaviors, mm-hmm. and actions. So when you go on this date and they do something, like, for instance, I don't like people that pronounce French words in a French accent. I find that particularly annoying. And so if I was on a date and someone said,
1: you know, croissant,
0: like that, it would be game over for me.
1: It's a deal breaker
0: for
1: you.
0: Yeah, it's a deal breaker. And so...
1: What about if I said, are you familiar with the music of Plastic Bertrand?
0: Yeah,
1: you're gone.
0: Yeah. You're out.
1: You won't come back from the toilet.
0: You're on the scrap heap. So for me, I think, well, I can't really influence that person doing it. It's a particular quirk in my personality that I don't like. So you, instead of sitting there being annoyed, you have to sort of surrender that control that you don't have.
1: Now, you know, I'm going to be a devil's advocate here. And look, if I do say croissant and you cut me at the knees, you will never get to know and realise that I am the perfect match for you.
0: I know.
1: I mean, is that not a problem if you've got too high a list of aversions that you might not give someone a true chance?
0: 100%. I think you're absolutely right. And that's where the irrational kind of component comes in. So all I can do is try and manage my emotion of being irritated by someone doing that. But I think also if you are trying to meet someone, it's very difficult, isn't it? You can't really suppress your true person.
1: No.
0: So you want to do the things that you normally do, but you don't want to hit everyone all at once with all these great eccentricities you have in your personality. Like a bit of a drip feed might, you know, have greater success.
1: Let's talk practicalities, because in your wonderful book, Stoic in Love, my guest is Annie Lawson. And has got some advice for us. And you can take it or leave it. We're just trying to give you some other ways of thinking about the connection game. It is a bit of a game, but we do know that there are some real consequences and there are some anxieties and some anguishes as well along the way. We're not belittling at all this business of connecting. But when it comes to that first opportunity to meeting someone, what are some do's and don'ts just on a practical level? What would you recommend? What's a good setting even for a date to take place, Annie?
0: Well, I mean, you know, that's up to the beholder of, I think a date setting, if you haven't met someone before, would need to be neutral. And you are asking someone that's only ever been on one online date and it was a total and utter disaster. Yeah. And ultimately probably led to me writing this book as a form of self-help for myself. But I would have thought somewhere neutral. And a lot of my friends that have done a lot of dating, they are very they get very easily discouraged by the whole exercise.
1: Yeah.
0: And so I have found that those that have found success, the setting in which they've had a date has been perhaps an activity that they've both liked, like whether they do a park run or they go bird watching or they go in a walking group. And those tend to have greater success than just sort of sitting at a bar.
1: One-on-one. Yeah. So basically triangulating it with a shared mutual activity, one that's enjoyed by both.
0: Exactly, because when all else fails and if it's a complete disaster, at least you've got the memory of the activity.
1: Getting back to the Stoics' wisdom, I know that they talk about to love is to risk loss. So you are in a vulnerable space.
0: Yes.
1: How do you protect yourself?
0: Well, I think they would say that life is impermanent, mm-hmm. that change is a part of life. And that if you love something, you shouldn't really, I mean, it's quite unreasonable that they do say this, but they say you shouldn't get upset that it's ever lost, because everything's lost. We all die. And they talk about this memento mori, to remember on a daily basis, to meditate that we're all going to die. And that actually makes you appreciate the here and now, what you've got. And what you've got is you might have a succession of great dates and then it falls apart, but you've got the memory of those great dates, and you're living in a more present state. You don't have this dependence on the future.
1: So I would be worried. And look, we were chatting to Hannah Gould, who is she's an anthropologist who specialises in death culture and death care, and she talked about the happy man, according to a Bhutan aphorism, is one who considers his own death five times a day. And I'm thinking, well, that's a one morbid way of living. But the idea being that you prize every moment that you have on this green earth. But if you are sworn and embrace this notion of impermanence, which life ultimately is, does that not make you less trenchant in your defence of sustaining a relationship? Because you

0: thinking, oh, well, we've had 10 dates, everything's impermanent, there she goes? Or should I be a little bit more faithful in terms of believing in this being something that is worth sustaining and perpetuating a little further? I'm wondering about, we've gone from first dates now to trying to keep a relationship alive in the name of, it's good enough to have reached this point, it's good enough to keep sustaining. Or is the Stoic mindset a little bit more easy come, easy go?
1: I don't think they're easy come, easy go. I mean, they're very disciplined people, but they weren't completely devoid of fun. I mean, they drank alcohol in moderation. They did everything in moderation. You know, Seneca, who's another Stoic, and Marcus Aurelius both adored their wives. They were very devoted to them. They had a lot of tragedy in their life. Like Marcus Aurelius, he had about 14 kids and nearly half died. But he used the Stoicism to realize that loss is a part of life, and he savored what he had and was very faithful to his wife. I think his enemies circulated stories that his wife was not faithful, but I believe that was like a sort of propaganda tool. But I guess they showed great love, and they showed that you can love and embody this sort of operating framework. So you're not. I do find there's some people in long-term relationships that are very potentially overly reliant. They're, you know, the love they have their partner, it's like, you know, it has to be there, and it's going to be there always, but it's not going to be there always. And if you realize it's not going to be there always, you might find them less irritating because you're so grateful for what you've got.
0: Nourish what you have, keep it growing, keep it moving. But when it comes to learning from the Stoics, which is the basis of your book, Stoic in Love, what about their thoughts around learning together, collaborating? This idea of the relationship ultimately is a cooperation. Is that a case of sharing your stoical philosophies and trying to grow together in that kind of mode of thinking?
1: Yeah, you're absolutely right. I think that collaboration is a really important part of the philosophy. And that is something that can be applied to relationships. And I think the importance of working together is the only way you do grow. I think also, I mean, what I do talk about in the book is that we all have seasons, right? The trick is to grow together. And if you're growing apart, you sort of also need to know maybe when to call time on something that's substandard and not healthy as well.
0: Yep, fair enough. We've got Frank joining us now. If you want to put your headphones on there, Annie. Annie Lawson is my guest, author. Her latest book is called Stoic in Love. We're just amplifying a couple of the points, but there's a lot of complexity and a lot of nuance in this. I get a sense that you may be judging Annie too quickly for one or two people saying, oh, really, croissant? No, just hear her out, because this is the point. There are plenty of wisdoms, plenty of wisecracks, but ultimately it's using the Stoicism as a framework for thinking a little more freshly about relationships, connection, and knowing how to sustain those relationships. It's 5 minutes now to nine. Frank joins us now, Annie, in Thornbury. Good evening, Frank.
2: Hey, how do you do?
0: Good. What are your thoughts on this? Have you done a bit of Stoical research, have you?
2: I studied Latin a million years ago. But I think the best Stoic was the Stoic learning.
0: Oh, Michael Learning, is that who you're talking about?
2: That's the same one.
0: Yeah.
2: And Aussies do it really, really well. And not to, you know, undercut Annie there, because I'm sure she's written a very clever book.
0: She has.
2: But isn't Stoicism, really bluntly, the art of copping it sweet?
0: What do you reckon, Annie?
2: And Aussies are really good at that.
0: Well, I'll put that to Annie. What do you think? Copping it sweet?
2: Big smile.
0: Yeah, what do you reckon?
1: Oh, well, you could be onto something there. I think it's a it's an it is an art. That might be one aspect of it, but there's many other aspects of it that I think are really relevant to building a really strong foundation for a relationship.
2: Look, it's copping it sweet is don't sweat the small
1: Yeah, I know.
2: Anyway, it's a bit of a giggle, and I saw a learning cartoon on that, and thought I'd share it with
1: oh,
2: you.
1: Oh, no. Learning's brilliant.
2: Good luck with your book.
1: One
0: he
1: of the
0: was
1: greats.
0: Really incisive
1: One of the greats.
0: Cartoonist, no doubt, and a philosopher as well, Frank.
2: Indeed.
0: Thanks for calling in.
2: Bye-bye.
0: All the best to you. This is from a text saying, "Hi, David and Annie. Really appreciate this chat. Needed your words about loss and being vulnerable. So heartwarming. And it's very exhausting with the dating at the moment." That's it. It is exhausting.
1: Yes, it is. Very tiring.
0: And this is why you went researching the book, to try and fiddle a bit more kind of survival skills and a bit more means of self-sustenance.
1: Yes, I think so. And I think the exhausting part of dating, I almost think we need to reframe it and not call it dating. I think it should be called screening, because that would take the pressure off
0: now,
1: it.
0: I'm in an oncology ward. I don't like screening. I think there's something in between there, screening and dating. But look, a friend of mine who's going through that same cycle, I'm a married man. I've been married for many years. There's a part of me that thinks, oh, wouldn't that be exciting? He's exhausted. He's over it. He can't keep going like this. And he looks at us, and it's this classic, you know, green grass scenario. I wish you were there. I wish I was there. I'm very happy in a relationship. This idea of the thrill of the new, the adventure of a kind of new encounter and a new connection. But how do we maintain our optimism in the middle of this jungle?
1: Well, I think it's back to that memento mori. I mean, I've been through a divorce, which is not pleasant. Doesn't matter how lovely your ex might be, it's horrendous. However, there are still these moments of joy. Like, change is very confronting, but it is quite exciting at the prospect of meeting someone else. And then when you do strike a connection with someone, it's utterly thrilling. And then you look at your friends who, I'm not saying any of my friends would be smug because they're all fabulous, but those in long-term relationships, then suddenly the tables turn and they look at you like, oh, what are you up to now? And I'm the one with the exciting life. It's funny, isn't it? And life is just about phases, right? It's you know, things change all the time.
0: All the time. The impermanence idea. And do the Stoics help teach us how to be happy as a single person?
1: I think they do. They are very committed to being happy with what you've got, mm-hmm. with not seeking anything sort of. They are not victims to their desires. That's where that control, that self-control comes in. It's really curtailing your desires and not being a victim to it and always wanting something that you don't have, which, you know, it's all these principles are things we can strive towards. No one ever masters them because we are only human. But that's just something worth thinking about, that if you even take 5 minutes of your day and just do an inventory. And just remember this, like, if you're on your own, it's important to have connections. However, you don't want to be in a bad relationship where you mismatch with someone.
0: I love it. There's wisdom and satisfaction and happiness in singledom and in coupledom and in between, whether you're dating or whether you're considering your next move. It's all in this book called Stoic in Love. Annie Lawson has been my guest. Thanks so much for coming in, Annie. Really great to reacquaint that chat and reignite that chat.
1: My pleasure.
0: Coming up, we've got some beautiful music to share and the mystery of a tunnel that's been discovered in a pub. That's all coming up after this.
3: ABC News, good evening. I'm Noni Edwards. Lebanese state media says Israeli warplanes have carried out a heavy airstrike against the city of Tyre. Images from Tyre show a strike hitting a tower block near the coast. It comes just hours after the Israeli military told residents to urgently leave their homes in Tyre and the surrounding neighbourhoods and move north of the Zahrani River. The Israeli Defence Forces is yet to confirm it has carried out strikes in the area. A UN report says Palestinian civilians in Gaza and the West Bank are suffering severe violence on all sides. The UN's Independent International Commission of Inquiry describes how in Gaza, civilians are trapped between what they call the mass atrocities of Israeli forces and the predatory, fear-based rule of Hamas. Israel and Hamas have not responded to the report. More than 40 people are now known to have died when a powerful earthquake struck the southern Philippines on Monday. Many areas on the island of Mindanao are now only accessible from the air, with bridges and roads severely damaged. Authorities warn that the number of dead could rise as rescue operations continue. Head of the delegation in the Philippines for the International Red Cross and Red Crescent, Sanjeev Kafli, says the situation is still evolving.
4: Yeah, more than 200 people are injured, and the people are actually in the evacuation centers. So situation, it is very unclear. So at the moment, our team in the ground actually extending the assistance for the evacuation supports, psychosocial support, hot meal distribution, water, and medicals.
3: Advocates and families of children with disabilities are raising concerns that proposed NDIS reforms could shift more responsibility onto parents.

0: The federal government says the changes are needed to slow the scheme's growth and address structural problems. Children and Young People with Disability Australia CEO Skye Kokoski-Moore says the proposed changes are significant and need more time for review.
1: We need to slow it down. The community's only had about 2 weeks to really examine the detail. It's fantastic that the Senate has held an inquiry and that we've got the opportunity of 3 days of public hearings, but that's not nearly enough time for the disability community and those that support them to really be able to have their say and to provide advice.
0: Northern Territory Police have rearrested a man who allegedly escaped custody and bolted from the Darwin local court dock last Friday. The Mongols bikie member Brant Graham escaped G4S private security guards and was on the run for more than 4 days. NT police have also arrested seven other people in connection to their hunt for Mr. Graham, at least one of whom is being investigated for assisting in his escape. Police were tailing Mr. Graham as he was in a car in Palmerston today, but he fled the scene on foot and was eventually arrested with the help of the dog squad. The WA government has defended its response to overcrowded jails after the prisons watchdog called for urgent action to address the cruel, inhuman and degrading treatment of inmates. WA's Inspector of Custodial Services, Eamon Ryan, has issued a show cause notice to the government over conditions at Hakea, Casuarina and Melaleuca prisons. He says the government has not adequately responded to a rapidly growing prison population, resulting in overcrowding and staff shortages. The State Corrective Services Minister, Paul Papalia, has told Parliament the government is building additional capacity.
2: There is $60 million in the budget this year for infrastructure, with hundreds of millions of dollars in the forward estimates to grow infrastructure. We are recruiting 400 prison officers a year.
0: The leader of the WA Nationals, Shane Love, says the state is being left behind by upholding a ban on new uranium mines. Since 2017, no uranium mine leases have been approved in WA, though mining occurs in South Australia and the Northern Territory. No uranium is currently being extracted, and the state government says only one project is on track to extract uranium in the future under a grandfather clause. Mr. Love says the uranium spot price has quadrupled since 2017, presenting a carbon-free way to boost the state's economy. And in sport, AFL great John Worsfold joins the Australian Football Hall of Fame after a playing and coaching career that left an indelible mark on the West Coast club and the national competition. Worsfold captained the Eagles to their first two premierships in 1992 and 94, played 209 games and won All-Australian selection twice. Selectors say he's earned his place in the Hall of Fame given his stature and success at the club. You're up to date, ABC News.
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7: Fantastic that you've joined us and you've arrived impeccably, because it's Tuesday. That's what we call the music that comes across the airwaves on a Tuesday evening, 9 o'clock, and we have a wonderful sequence of DJs, whether it's Sophie Klein or Chris Gill, Jeff Jenkins, a regular, of course, and let's not forget one of our new members of the team. It's Tyler Jenke, who's a music journalist, author, educator, musician. He's a podcaster too. Trusty Chords is his music interview podcast that has just clocked up 100 episodes, Tyler. Just most recently, is that right?
8: Yeah, just on Friday, actually.
7: Fantastic. Yeah. And who was your 100th episode interviewee?
8: It was with the band The Pretty Littles, who we may talk about later.
7: We may talk about later. Now, before we dive in tonight, and I know you've got four tunes, there's one that's the most celebrated, the one that's most picked song that we'll be sharing. So I don't want to reveal what that is yet, the artist or the song. But this is the one of all the 100 episodes. This is the one that's been picked most often of favourite songs or influential songs. I'm wondering if you could even guess who the artist might be. But I want to ask you, one and all, about who are those Australian bands or artists that you've been listening to a lot lately? Reason being, according to most recent data coming out from the Guardian newspaper that's put together a bit of a report. We aren't listening to that many Australian songs compared to previous decades. That includes things like chart traction, includes things like record sales. So we do need to celebrate Australian music. The trend has been a little bit more bullish lately. There's been a bit of a jump from the very low period of 2023 or 24, but still it is at modest numbers. Tyler, does that slippage surprise you?
8: I think with the way that, you know, algorithms and all that sort of thing are going, streaming taking over, I can definitely see that Australian music is getting left behind. Mm-hmm. I mean, I was chatting to Annabelle Heard, CEO of ARIA recently, and I put that question to her. I'm saying, like, well, we haven't been seeing too many Australians lately. What can be done? And she was sort of saying, like, well, it's pretty much a case of people need to be actively seeking out music going against the algorithm.
7: Yeah, we do. So don't let the clankers decide what to listen to. Go and find your music, go and choose your music, and go out and listen to your music too. So that is, I mean, I went to a Rowena Wise gig on Saturday, had a fantastic time. I've been crushing on so many fantastic artists. Angie McMahon, we've talked about. Grace Cummings got a new album coming out. They're the kind of the singing sisters that I'm smitten by. But I'm also just enjoyed a new track from Floodlights coming in. Love that. Ruby Jones joined us last week. Her new track, Loved By You, is absolutely gorgeous. Let's hear from you if you've got some favourite artists, Australian artists or bands. That can be old school. That can be absolutely old school. They don't need to be the newest and latest. Love to hear from you if you've got some that you've been listening to. Catherine Trakos, who dropped by last night, another one who enters that kind of ethereal, mesmerising space. 0437 774 774 if you'd like to text in or give me and Tyler Janke a bell on the 1300 222 774. Tyler, away you go. What's the first track you've got lined up for us?
8: The first one we've got tonight is the song Transparency by Good Boy. They're a Queensland band who they kicked off in about 2015 or so, and they had a string of releases, and they were going to break up in 2020. COVID put a hamper on that. They broke up in 2021, but this month they're actually playing a surprise show up in Brisbane.
7: So they kissed and made up, and they've basically had a reunion.
8: Well, I mean, I don't know if they kissed or made up, if there was any bad blood or if it was very amicable, but either way, they're playing the Against the Grain Festival in mm-hmm. Brisbane. So, a bit of a surprise. A lot of fans are very surprised and very happy by it. But this song we've chosen today, Transparency, was their debut single from back in 2015. Wonderful song, and it feels really good to listen to. You know, put the headphones on, just really lean into it, and it's very satisfying.
7: Good Boy, and the track is called?
8: Transparency.

0: No, 10 seconds. That was it. There's a Perth band that reminds me slightly of that. Come on, help me out. Kind of their new band. I don't know. But that is called Good Boy. Transparency is the name of that song. Good Boy that they split up in about, you said to Taylor.
1: It was supposed to be 2020, but it was 2021 they played their last gone. Show. Yeah.
0: But they are. There's a reunion gig that's coming. Are they making their way down south to Victoria?
1: I hope they they are, because if they're making music like that, it's still I
0: it's good
1: see
0: sound,
1: that,
0: isn't it? We are talking about songs and Australian artists that you've been enjoying, because there's a fair amount of disproportion. A lot of American and offshore music that we're listening to, rather than the Australian flavour. So just in a way of trying to redress that imbalance, I've been asking you about some tunes that you've been enjoying, some bands that you've been enjoying. What about this? Grace Robinson has a fabulous new single called Harder Than You Think. Check it out, says this text. I will do. I will check that out. Hi there, David. Hole in Victoria. Get him for an interview. He's wonderful. That's should be worth talking to. So that's Hole. Is it Dave Hole? Is it Dave Hole or Hole? I don't know. I know Hole is in the
1: Courtney Love.
0: Courtney Love, yeah. But I don't know the Hole is in Australian Victoria context. Ewan Ritchie, who's listening in Blackburn. Hi, David. Hi, Tyler. This is I'd recommend as someone deeply passionate about social and environmental justice. I simply can't go past Midnight Oil, my favourite band, and they inspire me to this day, says Ewan. And Evie and Bermagui. Where are the bands? Lots of talented individuals, but why so few bands? Well, that's a good question. Do you think there are fewer bands around Tyler?
1: It's sort of hard to say. I mean, I think it's much easier as a solo artist because you don't need other people. You can do it in your bedroom.
0: Yeah.
1: And, it's taking you to start wrangling three or four people. It gets a bit difficult.
0: Yeah, in fact, Northern Folk, which is that band out of Albury, I think they've pretty much folded up because they just couldn't find an Irvan big enough. There was a 9-piece. It was just too clumsy and too clunky to get around. Kenny joins us in Glen Iris with a musical tip to share. Good evening, Kenny.
2: G'day, gentlemen. I used to live in Perth, and I lived next door to this really run-down house. So to Tyler's point that you can make music out of your bedroom, these students used to come home and make a racket. They'd get home at like 1:30 in the morning and crank up the guitars. So I had to go in there and rap on the door and say, can you turn this rubbish down? spoke to this guy, and his name was Kevin, and I said, are you guys in a band? And he said, yeah. And I said, what are you called? And he said, Tame Impala. And I said, never heard of you. I went back home, talked to my 10-year-old daughter at the time. This was in about 2010. And she was 10 years old, and she's just gone, oh, my God. And all of the YouTube hits and millions of downloads.
0: Oh, yeah.
2: And, I promptly became a fan. So I would suggest to this guy is prolific, and he was inspired by his parents' Cream records and the late 60s, early 70s heavy rock. So if your listeners haven't looked at Tame Impala, they've got an absolute people.
0: There you go. This is the racket you had next door, Kenny.
2: Good one.
0: Yep. Squillions of dollars just paid by Sony. And he is one of the hottest tickets in town, particularly on soundtracks as well.
2: Yeah, he sold his song list, didn't he?
0: He did. So and look, who can begrudge that? He deserves that big nest egg. And let's hope he creates a lot more music to come. But that's an amazing story, Kenny. I love that.
2: Good one. Thanks, David.
0: Thanks for calling in.

0: Kenny and the noisy bloke next door in Perth. How fantastic is that story? Where do people rehearse these days? I've got to ask you, Tyler, because next door is one option. Bedrooms are studios now, but are people still seeking out sort of old garages and warehouses to kind of thrash it out?
1: Warehouses, definitely. I can tell you right now that a roaring trade is being done by rehearsal rooms all over Melbourne. I can say that by how hard it is to get a park every Wednesday night on my end of things. But doing it in your garages seems to be a little bit of a thing of the past, and I can't do it in the bedroom as much as you would like to.
0: Tyler is my guest. That's Tyler Jenke. His band is called Dental Plan, which you've got a gig coming up, which we'll touch on. And the podcast as well is called Trusty Chords. It's just racked up 100 episodes. So it's great musical conversations with gatekeepers of music, creators of music, lovers of music. So check that out, Trusty Chords, and it's Chords, as you'd expect. Keep your recommendations coming through of Australian artists, new and old, that you've been enjoying, and we'll be sharing those tips across the airwaves. Now, this is the big reveal, I suppose, of the most requested or the most beloved song of all the guests that you've had through your doorway, Tyler.
1: Absolutely, because every week I ask artists and I say to them, okay, let me know your one most influential artist, three influential albums and five influential songs. As you can imagine, on the artist, it's always the Beatles or David Bowie. Mm-hmm. The albums, Velvet Underground and Nico, that's a big favourite. But when it comes to the songs, there's one standout so far. It's been picked three times out of the 670 songs. It's River by Joni Mitchell, which is a gorgeous song, turns 55 this month, actually. And it's such a beautiful song, often associated with Christmas time because of, I guess, it's setting lyrically.
0: Yeah.
1: But it's not really a Christmas song. But, gosh, it's such a wonderful song, and you can see why people resonate with it so
0: much. Let's have a listen and see why it is such a sustaining song for three artists amongst the stream that Tyler's chatted to.

0: Joni Mitchell, you may have heard of, River, was the tune most selected by guests on Tyler Jenke's podcast show, which is called Trusty Chords. And of the three of the hundreds who came through your doors, were those three all pianists?
1: No, they weren't, actually. I'm trying to actually remember who it was who picked them, but from memory, I haven't had too many pianists on the on there, but I should probably have a few more, actually,
0: because
1: they make
0: it.
1: Great music.
0: They do make great music, and certainly Joni did too. There you go. So that's 55 years this week, or this month, that song, and Joni herself is still flourishing at 82, I believe. Well done to her. Keep well, Joni. Time now is 23 past nine. We're asking you for some great recommendations of Australian music. Nick from Northcote listening in. Good evening, Tyler and David. A band I love watching live and listening to at home is The Gnomes. Have you come across them before, Tyler?
1: I have, yeah. Wonderful, wonderful band. Started as a real sort of garage project, as we were saying before. A little bit like your Tame Impala, and they're constantly on the rise. Very good band.
0: Okay, so they're worth listening to. They came out of Frankston originally, as Nick has said, and they're playing this month, Saturday the 20th, at the Nightcat. Good on you, Nick. Appreciate that. That's The Gnomes. We'll go to Shirley in Reservoir with her tip, and let's find out who can you tell us about, Shirley?
2: Hello, it's lovely to hear your voice. I'm loving your show, Emma Donovan.
0: Ah. Now, I can tell you that Emma Donovan will be part of a little show that I'm doing in, it's a charity show for mental health, and it will be online, live streamed on the Winter Solstice event. That's June 21, so if you tune in.
2: Excellent.
0: Yeah, and she is an absolute queen. She's such a beautiful person who's had her own issues with mental health, and we'll be talking about that as well as part of the event.
2: She's okay, that's excellent.
0: Wonderful.
2: Thank you.
0: Thank you for your tip, Shirley.
2: Now,
0: great to hear from you.
2: Can you play a song?
0: If we get a chance a little later, but we don't tend to do requests. But Shirley, thank you for calling in. All the best to you. 1300 222 every bloody time. Tears, such a deeply beautiful piece of art, says Johnny Chicken Tooth. So many levels, this magnificent gift of a song it is. We've got lots more tips coming through. I'll share those after this.
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7: Evenings with David Astle.
0: And with Tyler Jenke, who's celebrating his 100th birthday. No, he's not. Well, he's only in his early 30s. I'm just guessing. But I do know that he's been putting together for 100 episodes, Trusty Chords. I do know as well he's part of a band called Dental Plan that happened to be playing alongside a tune and a band that we'll be playing shortly. But in the spirit of celebrating some great Australian music. Tyler, you've got another tune to play from one of your favourite Australian bands at the moment.
1: Absolutely. A band called The Pretty Littles. They've been going for about 15 or so years now. A brilliant band, very sort of like indie alternative rock and all that sort of thing, a bit on the pub rock side of things. Mm-hmm. They actually broke up a few years ago, but thankfully they got back together, released a brilliant record last year called Force, my favourite Australian album of the year. And just last week, they're back with a new record called Mulga Wire, which is it's a very, very fitting continuation after a stunning record last year. And also very fittingly, for the 100th episode of the podcast, we had frontman Jack Parsons on, and he was able to celebrate the milestone with me.
0: Fantastic.
1: Which was very nice of him.
0: So we're going to hear, is this from the new album, Mulga Wire?
1: It is. This is the first single from it, yes. It's called In Our Times.
0: In Our Times by The Pretty Littles.

0: poor old Philip Clark, he's lost his toupee. We're not in Kansas anymore. That is the Pretty Littles in Our Times. It's the single that's just dropped from the Mulga Wire album, which is out now. For those who enjoy something a little more on the raucous side of life, trying to cater to all tastes here, including Philip Clark, who I don't think we mollified with that particular tune. Good evening, Philip.
1: Good grief, my dentures are falling out.
0: Look, it's good just to clear out the system
1: it
0: now and then.
1: It takes all things, that's true.
0: What are you dishing up tonight, mate?
1: We're going to talk about investing and finance with Roger Montgomery, and we'll go through the ATO's new rules for holiday homes and so on. The rug's been pulled out from property investing, so we'll talk some more about that and also what's going on with interest rates and investment markets generally. There was a big crash on Wall Street on Friday. Well, crash, big downturn. What's the outlook going to be? But if you've got questions, give him a call, 1-300-800-222. And I was surprised to know that regardless of whether you like it or not, pretty much all Australians will be investing in SpaceX.
0: Really?
1: Elon Musk's outfit. Well, because of, everyone's in super funds. They all buy indices, and this thing is something that everyone is going to buy a bit of, apparently.
0: Okay.
1: Is it worth it? I don't know. We'll ask Roger about that. We'll also ask him about AI and the market too. So there's a few interesting things on deck there.
0: For sure.
1: What else are we talking about? Oh, Krishani Danji on what's going on in politics. I don't know whether Angus Taylor's happy or not that Mr. Abbott is now the president of the Liberal Party. He's certainly behaving like he's the leader of the Liberal Party. So we'll try and tease some of that out. Oh, great story about colonial brass bands and their history too. It's a rich, fantastic history, which goes on, actually. These are community.

0: 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Got a question? Call tomorrow.
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3: My final guest for tonight's show is Callan Palmer, who's the venue manager at the Mitre Tavern in Melbourne CBD. You know it well. It's at Bank Place. And there's been a discovery that's just been unearthed literally in the recent days. Good evening, Callan.
4: How are you there, Captain?
3: Very well, thank you, sir. Tell me about this bizarre unearthing. What did you come across?
4: Oh, look, it was we were very lucky. It was only on the, I think it was late last week. There were a couple of construction workers and they've unveiled this pit in our laneway. So we've taken a photo and uploaded it to Facebook and it's got quite a bit of traction as well. So people
3: well,
4: are obviously
3: we are
4: very intrigued.
3: Chatting about it. So, I mean, it's not just a hole. It's a piece of work. But describe it for us if you can, Callan.
4: Yeah, well, it's essentially a photo. Well, the tunnel itself.
3: Yeah, no, describe the tunnel itself.
4: Yeah. So the tunnel itself, it's got sort of these very large railings, metal railings that go down in to the pit, or you can't really see the bottom of it, which is pretty scary.
3: Yeah.
4: But then, it's just, they told me it was about a 15-meter pit. It's a 15-meter drop into the tunnel.
3: To where? Where does this tunnel lead?
4: Well, that's it, isn't it? That's the question. No one really knows, but there are rumors that say that there is a tunnel network that links different venues and goes to different places across the city, all shrouded in mystery and no one truly knows, which is part of the fun.
3: Well, now just to put people on the map, you're at the Mitre Tavern. Now that's at Bank Place. It's pretty much in the heart of the city. Is it off Collins Street? Is that right?
4: Yeah, off Collins, sort of behind the RACV Club. Mm-hmm. A lot of your listeners would know that place, I'm sure.
3: Yeah. Yep. And I mean, it's one of the earliest. In fact, is it amongst the very first pubs in Melbourne?
4: It's actually, it was built in 1836 and it became a tavern in the 60s. So we've got the oldest building title and oldest tavern.
3: Wow.
4: So it's a bit of a joy.
3: There's a clue there. 1300 222 774. There you go. Now just the Facebook. Have a look at the Facebook, the Mitre Tavern Facebook, and you'll see that this is no slouch of a tunnel. This is a serious piece of workmanship. And where it leads, well, that's the big mystery. But it is an inspiration for you to share what has been some bizarre, remarkable thing that you can recall from your times in taverns. 1300 222 774. 17 minutes now to 10. JD joins us now. Callan, he's calling in from Maidstone. G'day, JD.
5: Hi, David and Callum. I'm a big fan of the Mitre Tavern.
3: Yeah,
5: Callum.
3: I'm not surprised by that.
5: Had quite a few beers there.
3: Yep.
5: Right across the road from the Melbourne Savage Club, too.
3: Oh, yes.
5: It's quite a bit of history in that street.
3: It's very true. Now, you're a bloke who also spends not just a time in those two establishments, but you've worked in pubs. I'm sure you've burnt the elbows in pubs. What have you come across?
5: Well, one of my favourites was on Fitzroy Street in St Kilda, David, and that was it. It went under a few names over the years, but when I was there, it was called the Snake Pit, and it was underneath the underground there on Fitzroy Street near Grey Street, and we had quite a few traditions in that bar, and one of them was Fred Negro sitting at the end of the bar with a slab of Melbourne Stubbies right in the pub strip every week. But we also had a collection of rubber chickens.
3: Yep.
5: And being in St Kilda, we had a lot of travellers coming through that bar, and we'd quite often get to know a few of them and hand them a rubber chicken to go on their travels. And we had a full photo board of these rubber chickens travelling all over the world with all sorts of different people.
3: Genius idea, JD. Pretty much the little watermark that you've been there to the Snake Pit, and the Snake Pit has been to Finland and to Ghana, with the rubber chicken as evidence.
5: That's right, yeah. And I've even got some friends of mine that still talk about their trips with the rubber chicken, and a couple have even still got their rubber chickens.
3: I bet you they do.
5: Mate.
3: It's a lot of sentimental value there. How did you find yourself in that place?
5: Oh, mate, how does one find themselves anywhere, Callum? You would know, mate. I was up and down Fitzroy Street for a few years back in those days.
3: I think the answer to that story is how long have you got, David? JD, love your work, mate. Thank you so much for telling us about the rubber chicken tradition of the snake pit. That's a gem.

0: No worries, fellas.
1: Good on you, mate. Keep well. 1300 222 774. Maybe you know about the Mitre Tavern there. It is one of the oldest pubs in Melbourne. But if you have a look at the Facebook page, you can see the tunnel we're talking about. So talk us, what I'm not clear on, Callan, though, chatting to Callan Palmer here, is the venue manager at the pub.
2: Yep.
1: Whereabouts, you said it's in the laneway, is that right? So does this tunnel just sink straight down just below the Bluestone laneway, is that right?
2: Yeah, pretty much. There's no real, it's not fancy or anything like that. It's just straight down into the pit.
1: So that's a vertical drop that I'm looking at here.
2: Yeah. Okay. Yeah, correct. And what I like to tell people is there's multiple entrances. We've got two in our cellar that are actually bricked up.
1: Ah.
2: And they've sort of driven core holes through it so you can look on the other side and see through it sometimes.
1: Wondering, and now is there thoughts about someone who's actually going to take some danger money and drop a ladder down there? Is there kind of moves afoot?
2: I think I'd put my hand up first there, my friend.
1: Is that right? Well, I don't know about that. I'd probably wear a some kind of breathing apparatus. I don't know about how good the air's down there.
2: Who knows? The mice are a bit larger down there, my friend.
1: Well, you call them mice. They look a little bit bigger than mice, I reckon.
2: Yeah, that's right. Yeah.
1: What's the theory, though? I mean, what do you reckon this tunnel was for? Are there some speculation about its purpose?
2: Oh, look, I think moving, alcohol around, or, getting into spots where the government would say no or something like that. It's just, there's so many things, but I think these days it's used for, I don't know, who knows, ghosts.
1: Maybe ghosts.
2: From venue to venue.
1: Maybe ghosts. Have you got any ghosts at Mitre Tavern? Because you're old enough to have ghosts.
2: Almost 200-year-old building, but a couple, I reckon.
1: Yeah? Have you come across a see-through greyhound or something?
2: Look, we do have our resident ghost, Connie, who's hung herself years ago. We're not too sure when, but yeah, there is a ghost we've got upstairs in our restaurant.
1: Now, I'm looking here at the where you are located there on Bank Place, just off Collins, as you say. Now, do you reckon that could go to the Taco Bill place?
2: That's a good theory. It'd be pretty handy to nip in and grab a burrito when you're getting slammed on a Friday.
1: A little quesadilla, just as a kind of like a bit of ballast on a Friday, as you say.
2: Yeah, 100%.
1: But also, if quite seriously, this could well have been used for sly grog and supplying the grog to and fro without the excise crew who might have been having some kind of cordon around the place just to check, just to kind of beat the rap.
2: Exactly, and put a bit more profit on the top, my friend.
1: Tell me about working in a pub that is as old as it is old. How do you maintain the vintage of the venue, but you also remain a kind of contemporary and welcoming pub? How do you do that?
2: Well, that's an excellent question. Look, it's there's constantly repairs and maintenance. I think it's probably worse with the older building, so that is definitely a big thing, but to try and keep it contemporary as well, like you have to meet the current demands, and customer service for us is a big one. We're very we concentrate on speaking to customers and making everyone feel welcome. It's a very family friendly environment. But it's not unusual to have a roof repair or a burst pipe, which we've seen in recent times. So
1: the other question is, I mean, we've heard the mitre behind the Mitre Tavern. Is that do you know the history of that as a name? It's an unusual name for a pub.
2: It is. It's pretty English. I think, the mitre are the three symbols on the Pope's hat, that sort of separation.
1: Mm-hmm. That's right.
2: I'm fairly certain it's a holy symbol.
1: Okay. I thought it might have been also too to do with carpentry or something, because of a mitre is used in woodwork as well. And maybe hark back to of the union. Adrian in Blackburn. Hi, David and Callan. I used to work in Bank Place, but also was very lucky to go to the Mitre Tavern in London and was shown through the cellar network underneath. The manager did give me a poster that I duly delivered to the Melbourne Mitre in about 1993. So I hope you've still got that. Tony and Wallen says, the Mitre Tavern also has a ghost. This is Connie. Have you had any dealings with Connie? Callan?
2: Oh, myself? No. Yeah. You might get a breeze or something touch your leg, maybe, but that's about it. And then you look around, there's no one there.
1: How did you get involved in the pub?
2: I joined in 2020 October, so this will be my sixth year as of October. Yeah.
1: So for those who want to see the tunnel, is it still there to have a gawk at?
2: Unfortunately not, my friend. Unfortunately not. Yeah, it has. So the photo is a piece of history now.
1: Okay, all right.
2: Yeah.
1: Where it leads, we'll never know. But
2: exactly.
1: Appreciate you telling us the mystery and giving us a sense.

0: It's of a very old pub that you're part of. Thanks for joining us tonight.
1: Thank you, mate.
0: All the
1: Thanks
0: best,
1: a lot.
0: mate.
1: Cheers.
0: That's
1: Bye-bye.
0: Callan Palmer, who is all about the Mitre Tavern and the best place to see that tunnel photo, so you can appreciate just the masonry that's gone into it. It's not some haphazard little pit toilet. It is a fine piece of stonework. You can do that on the Mitre Tavern Facebook page. And we're grateful to John Standish, who is the producer of Overnights, who put us onto that story. Thank you, John, if you're listening. And Xavion has texted in, David, I used to barmaid at the Mitre Tavern for a month or so in 69 when I was hitchhiking from Queensland to Perth. I was 16 and told them I was 18. The good old days. Yeah, I've done plenty of bar work as well. It's a place where you can just kind of earn some money, and you can also see the zoo of life around you as a young person, just what the world is about. We'll get to the Bureau in a little while. In fact, we might even do that right about now. I know that it's been fairly blustery today, having had a pedal and getting pushed around, but I think it's going to be blustery and wet. Misha Mushlock will tell us a little bit more, senior forecaster. G'day, Misha.
2: Good evening, David. How are you going?
0: Good. So how close am I to that guesswork? Blustery and wet?
2: Yeah, I only got tuned in very last couple of seconds, but yes, it's going to be quite windy across past the state.
0: I don't want to put you out of a job, mate. I really want you to do the rest. So what can we expect tomorrow?
2: Looking into some, we do have a severe weather warning current for these windy conditions, with damaging wind gusts expected about the high peaks of the Grampians, the Otways, as well as the Eastern Ranges, with damaging wind gusts of around 90 kilometres per hour. We have already seen at Mount William in the Grampians overachieving a little bit of gusting of around 94 kilometres per hour. Looking into tomorrow, the winds will ease as a cold front moves across the state from the west, with the winds easing about the Otways before sunrise tomorrow, and then the winds about the Grampians and the Alps easing by the afternoon. More information about this severe weather warning can be found on the Bureau's Apple website. Looking into tomorrow also, zooming into the Melbourne area, it's also looking to get a little bit windy in the strong northerly flow, easing tomorrow afternoon. We do have the maximum temperatures going for around 17 to 19 degrees across the city, with very high chance of showers most likely in the late afternoon and evening. Rainfall-wise, not looking at too much, about like 0 to 2 millimetres across the city.
0: Yeah, so not heavy, but a little bit damper than today.
2: Yeah, a little bit wetter,
0: and quite blowy.
2: Oh yes, so I'm sure some windows will be rattling.
0: You know what? I'm going to leave the bike in the garage. To hell with that. But Misha, thank you so much for the latest.
2: Thank you very much. Have a great evening.
0: Yeah, you too. That's Misha Mushlock there, senior forecaster at the Bureau. Well, that was interesting. Yeah, a mitre is a bishop's hat. That's right. Not necessarily the Trinity that's on that hat. And I can tell you, having worked for many years in pubs, including at the Crow's Nest Hotel, which was called the Zoo because it was a place that was full of construction workers and some pretty rough types that had bikies as well. And that was an education. I was probably selected for duties at the front bar because at that stage I was in my rugby days and I was built pretty much like a Stephen Orr. However, I felt intimidated by the size of the Finnish building crew who would come in and just pretty much get into the amber fluid at about 3 in the afternoon. They were huge fellas. And then along came the bikie gangs. It was a hell of a day. What an experience. Not a pub I'd recommend, but having gone back there recently when I was up in Sydney over Christmas, you wouldn't believe the place. Talk about gentrification. It's got everything. It's even got a karaoke machine now. What is happening? Ah, dear. Tomorrow night's show, calling all Kirsties. Now, this is a real call out. If you know someone who's Kirstie in your network of friends, if there's a Kirstie in your family group, if you are listening and you're a Kirstie or you know a Kirstie, please, please get in touch with us tomorrow because we are doing a big Kirstie call out all through the show. Any Kirstie can call in. And the reason that we're doing it, well, we want to hear from all the Kirsties possible right across the state of Victoria because after 8 p.m. we'll have a very famous Kirsty who'll be joining us, and it's in honour of

young girl called Kirsty, who's in the UK, and she's searching for all the Kirsties of the world. And I would love to think that the ABC 774 evening show can be one of the great Kirsty resources. So please let every Kirsty you know in your network of friends and family to get in touch with the evening show from tomorrow night, because we're doing one Herculean Kirsty call out. Would love to hear from you if you are a Kirsty. The Station Hotel in Pram with the rear train, the real train coming out of the front. I remember that. Yeah, on Grattan Street. That was a fantastic place. Let's head out with a tune. And this is in honour of Kenny, who lived next door to this really annoying band that was making this strident music. And Kenny had to go over there and say, yeah, would you fellas, would you kind of turn it down a bit? I'm trying to sleep. I mean, this is unreasonable. And, you know, this music, I hate this music. It's terrible. And then Kenny realised from his daughter, the band was a bloke called Kevin Parker, who was the imagineer behind this band called Tame Impala. It's one of the best-known bands in the world. The less I know, the better, which pretty much sums up Kenny's realisation. Catch you tomorrow night. Every Kirsty, get in touch. We love to hear from you. Kirsty call out. Big Kirsty call out tomorrow.

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1: This gentleman coming towards us said, "Ladies, I'd like to buy you a cup of coffee in memory of my mum." And he gave me a $10 note and just kept walking.
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2: ABC News, good evening. I'm Noni Edwards. Five people have reportedly been killed by Israeli strikes on southern Lebanon. Matthew Doran has more from Jerusalem.
3: Fresh strikes being reported today in the ancient city of Tyre, including with evacuation warnings or displacement warnings being issued for some of the Christian communities in Tyre there as well. And some early reports suggesting five people were killed in those strikes, including one young boy. So it is a very fragile situation. It certainly does show that the situation in Lebanon, as much as the US and Israel have in the past tried to make this a separate conflict to the broader regional war between the US, Israel and Iran. This is now the front line of that broader conflict, and the chances of any sort of peace deal are reliant on what happens in Lebanon.
2: A man has faced court charged with murder following an alleged stabbing near a pub in Melbourne's West. Christian Silver reports.
4: Police allege the 25-year-old victim was stabbed to death near the Courthouse Hotel in Footscray on Sunday night. This morning, 37-year-old Zach Swettenham was charged with murder. The accused is the son of former champion boxer Barry Michael, one of the sport's leading figures in the 1970s and 1980s. This afternoon, Mr. Swettenham faced court via video link from custody. His lawyer said he has several mental health conditions, including schizophrenia. Mr. Swettenham didn't apply for bail and will remain in custody, with the case returning to court later this year.
2: Western Sydney International Airport will welcome its first passengers from October this year. The airport, which has been under construction for the past 7 years, will serve up to 10 million passengers annually. Jetstar will be the first carrier to take passengers in October, followed by Qantas. Freight operations will start flying from late July. Unions representing workers at a Northern Territory iron ore mine that has gone into administration owing $46 million say the NT government has failed in its responsibility to make sure the operation could afford to pay its bills. ASIC documents show operator Nathan River Resources owes its staff at least $960,000 of wages and superannuation. Under Northern

0: Territory law, the government is required to ensure mining companies are properly resourced as part of a fit and proper person test. The Electrical Trades Union says the operation's financial collapse has had a huge effect on employees and contractors.
1: It should have been looked at a long time ago. Nathan River have had a history of having problems, and there's a lot of contractors affected. And if we want to attract investment into the Northern Territory in mining, we need to ensure that the mining operations are secure, financially secure.
0: WA's prison overcrowding crisis has reached breaking point, with the watchdog warning of the growing risk of a riot. State political reporter Kian Burke explains.
2: The Inspector of Custodial Services, Eamon Ryan, has been highlighting the issue of overcrowding for years. He says prisons are holding one-third more people than at the start of 2023 without a commensurate increase in staff or cells. The situation has prompted him to issue a show cause notice to the government over conditions at Hakea, Casuarina and Melaleuca prisons, which he says are cruel, inhuman and degrading.
3: People are being released from prison without any sort of rehabilitation program, no better off than they were when they first went in.
2: Last month's state budget included $488 million for expanding capacity at Hakea and Casuarina, and the department says it's working to fast-track the deployment of more frontline staff.
0: Japanese authorities have successfully captured a black bear that was spotted more than a dozen times in central Japan. Sightings of the bear had prompted city officials to close 94 local schools for 2 days. Footage of the capture showed hunters tranquilizing the bear with a dart gun before loading it onto a truck. Bear attacks have increased in Japan, prompting the government to set up a task force this year to reduce casualties. Port Adelaide goal-kicking great Tim Evans enters the Australian Football Hall of Fame after one of the most prolific careers in South Australian football. Evans kicked more than 1,000 goals across his South Australian National Football League career and was a four-time premiership player. He led league's goal-kicking six times, booting 146 goals in the 1980 season. Selectors say his remarkable scoring record and lasting impact at Port Adelaide have cemented his place among the game's greats. And that's the very latest from ABC News. I'm Noni Edwards. For more news at any time, you can head to the ABC Listen app. Have a good evening.
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5: A cloudy day with a very high chance of showers. Winds northerly, 30 to 45 kilometres per hour, tending north to northwesterly in the early afternoon and then lightning by the late afternoon. A low of 14, a top of 19 for Wednesday. Thursday, a shower or two expected, 10 to 18. And Friday, partly cloudy, a low of 10 and a maximum of 20.

0: Yes, well, hello, and how are you? Philip Clark with you on... it's Tuesday night. It's the 9th of June. We're into the first hour of the program. Nightlife right across Australia on ABC Radio, ABC Local Radio. Good to be with you too. 6 past 10, it's 6 past 8 in WA. It's South Australia and the Northern Territory, 24 to 10. Right through the Pacific, courtesy of Radio Australia as well, through Moresby, Port Moresby, Honiara and Port Vila, 6 past 11 there. Tonga and Samoa, 6 past 1. Tuvalu, Fiji and Kiribati, it's 6 past midnight. Should be getting us loud and clear everywhere. There might be some problems, but it's much later on. I'll tell you all about that a bit later on with some minor areas of the country. But the rest of you should be getting us loud and clear on broadcast. Of course, you can get us on digital radio. 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Coming up in our first hour, Roger Montgomery is going to join us, and we'll go through the capital gains and negative gearing changes. Roger, as you know, is full bottle on investments and finance options. So we'll talk about the government's changes and how that's going to affect people and investors in particular. Talk about SpaceX as well. If you've got questions for Roger, you might like to give him a call, 1-300-800-222, 1-300-800-222. You'll need that number handy anyway, because later on when we play the Mighty Challenge, that is your ticket to potential success. All right, so give us a call. By the way, if you want to check back on what we've done before, you can click on the Listen app, that's ABC Listen, type Nightlife into the search bar, and the Mighty Challenge, as well as all our podcasted interviews, are there for you to listen later. Last night we had a very informative chat about lower body joints, knees and hips, in particular, ankles and toes, with Dr. Andrew Wines, a consultant orthopaedic surgeon. Here's a little from it.
1: So certainly for hip and knees, the vast majority of patients who need a joint replacement is secondary to osteoarthritis, of which there's a number of reasons why your joint may degenerate. The ankle's a little bit different in that in ankles, the vast majority of patients who need an ankle replacement a secondary to, you know, some form of trauma. So they might have busted their ankle as a kid or a young adult, or

0: And to delve into the world of global markets with Roger Montgomery, we'll explore the federal government's changes to capital gains and negative gearing, the SpaceX listing, and also whether the AI boom is heading into bubble territory. Wall Street went down substantially on Friday. Our market today, after the holiday yesterday, only a little bit. So anyway, there are definitely questions. 1-300-800-222 is the number. Grab a line. Nightlife News Breakdown with Krishani Danji. Krishani's going to look at the Liberal Party's plans to send preferences to One Nation. And how, just days into the job, the Liberal Party president and former Prime Minister Tony Abbott is already making his presence felt. Apparently he's going on a national speaking tour. Who's the leader of the opposition session again? Anyway, we'll talk some more about that in our second hour. Australian history tonight, great look at one of the British traditions that was enthusiastically adopted by colonial Australians, and that is the local community-based brass band, Oompa-pa. Unlike brass bands in Britain, which were usually attached to particular factories and workplaces, many in Australia were more locality-based. Anyway, I'll be chatting to a music historian a bit later on about all of that. Wendley Mars in, she'll have some things we should be watching. I might be looking out for this new TV series, which is a remake of Cape Fear. You know, the movie that's been, I think it was first made with Gregory Peck and then with Robert De Niro, wasn't it? Anyway, it's been made into a 10-part TV series. So we'll check that out as well and get Wendley's verdict on all of that. And issues of the day. This NDIS saga is, look, everyone agrees, sorry, both major sides of politics agree the scheme needs major surgery if it's to continue. But is the surgery hacking off more than it should, and good and deserving people who should be on the scheme are getting their benefits and getting knocked off from the scheme? So we might chat about that in our issues of the day as well. Lots to do, lots to talk about as well. Love to speak with you. 1-300-800-222 is my number. Give me a bell.
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0: Yes, well.

0: play out. Is it the end of property investing as an investment class?
1: That's a good question. It's definitely shifted the economics of property investing. In fact, it's shifted the economics of investing generally. What it hasn't done is it hasn't made anything easier or fairer for the young, as it's pronounced. It certainly is going to make it tougher for young people, I think, to buy established properties. They're being forced to buy new properties to preserve negative gearing benefits. But unfortunately, when it comes time to sell that new property, they're of course selling an established property. The next buyer doesn't receive or have any of the negative gearing benefits. So the rug's been pulled from more than half of potential buyers. And that means that any capital gain they were hoping to get is going to necessarily be lower. So people made wealth by buying assets as early as possible in their lives and watching them go up. What this does is prevents a lot of techniques for buying for young people at the same time that it's going to limit capital gains. Now, some people might cheer the fact that there's not going to be much capital gain. But you know what? If salaries aren't rising much and there's no capital gains, then people aren't spending more. If people aren't spending more, businesses aren't expanding. If they're not expanding, they're not employing people. If they're not employing people, then, you know, on a national basis, we're not going forward. Our quality of life isn't going up. It's going backwards. So it's a big problem.
0: Yeah, the government's argued, and indeed when we've had discussions on this over many years on the program, a lot of people have been very concerned about the way that young people have been locked out of buying a house, and they have because they're simply not affordable anymore without some outside assistance, whether that be the bank of mum and dad or you win the lottery or something. So the idea that property prices might go down might be pleasing to a lot of people, mightn't it?
1: Well, they'll only go down if people drop their selling prices. So if they're forced to sell, then prices will go down. Now, there's one group of properties where people might decide en masse to sell, and that's the holiday home. But it has nothing to do with the government's changes and everything to do with the tax office's changes. And the tax office is now saying that, you know, unless you're renting your holiday home out much, much more than you're using it yourself, it's a leisure asset and therefore you get no deductions for that property. And that's a broad generalization. There's lots of different scenarios.
0: Just go back a bit. This is another issue, isn't it? This was a tax office ruling about the treatment of holiday houses.
1: Yeah, so what's happened is the tax office has said basically a holiday home is a leisure asset. Mm. If you own a holiday house, for example, and you've got it available for rent, but you tell the agent, look, I'm using it at Christmas or I'm using it at Easter or I'm using it at the school holidays, well, the tax office will determine that to be a leisure asset and you won't be able to get the maximum benefit that you were, or the benefit that you were getting before in terms of deducting expenses related to the maintenance of that property. And so, and because stamp duty
0: were you ever able to do that?
1: I think if it was regarded as
0: an investment property, I suppose you could have.
1: It was an investment property. You had it out there. It was losing money, though, of course, especially when stamp duty is taken into consideration. Land tax, which is a state-based tax. Yeah. So there may be a group of people who say, you know what, it's too expensive now to hold this particular regional property. I'm going to sell it. But what young person wants to live out there and have that as their primary place of residence? They're not going to get any benefit because it's established. They can't buy it as an investment property.
0: The price will fall, and therefore that's got to be an advantage for.

0: them, isn't it, surely?
1: It's an advantage for anyone who's not young too.
0: That's true. Yeah.
1: So it makes no difference.
0: No, but I suppose
1: it's not carving out a benefit for
0: no,
1: the young.
0: I suppose the point here, look, I know we're here talking about investment, but there's been a lot of, you know, concern about the way the tax system has advantaged investors in property as an investment class. And a lot of people would think, well, you know, why should housing, that is putting a roof over your head, be an investment class anyway?
1: But this is being couched, Phil, this is being couched as an equitable change, that it's making it more fair for the young. And I'm saying to you that it doesn't make any difference. It's actually made it harder. I'll give you an example. Think about, you know, one of the ways that young people were buying property was they were borrowing money to buy an investment property that they ultimately were going to live in themselves. And while they were paying it off, they were renting it out and living at home.
0: This is the so-called process of rent vesting.
1: Rent vesting, exactly. Mm. These are the rent vestors. And it is a popular, I know, I actually have some friends whose kids have been doing this. Mm. They've lived at home. The parents have given them, you know, rent-free accommodation at home. That's continued. They've gone and bought something. Now, usually they have limited funding. They're just starting out on their career. They have a growing salary but very little in cash savings. And so they rely heavily on the tax system to act as a buffer for them. Mm. So because an investment property tends to be loss-making in its early years, it's always cash flow negative because of land tax, maintenance costs, you know, all of the property management fees, they could offset those losses against their PAYG income, their pay-as-you-go tax income.
0: But they still can in those new builds, yeah, go on.
1: But only new builds, not established builds. Mm-hmm. And often what they would do is they would buy where they wanted to live, and there may not be a new build where they wanted to live, but they were going to renovate that place. And so now what's the problem is that when assessing a loan for an established property, banks won't be able to factor in tax refunds from negative gearing into the serviceability equation. And that means the banks aren't going to lend as much. It's going to lower their ability to borrow. And we've already seen people young people have reported that the banks are lending them $400,000 less than what they had before. So while you say property prices might come down, well, they better, because the young can't borrow as much as they could borrow before.
0: But they will, won't they? And just back on your previous example, if the new build investor, the rent vest thing, if the young person sells that, it can be bought by another young person as a place to live. But isn't the difference here that, and the same with established builds, is that people who want to live in the house, young people who might want to buy a house to live in, will not really be competing anymore, or competing way less, with people who just want to invest in the thing and negatively gear it, so therefore they can borrow it up. We know this is cranked the price of houses up. So it's got to be advantageous to people who simply want to buy a house to live in, doesn't it?
1: It was a smaller factor than a very good friend of mine, Matthew Kidman, wrote a PhD paper on the factors that drive Australian property prices, and the single biggest variable wasn't tax, it was immigration. And unfortunately, you know, the government is, I think, playing a very clever game of saying, hey, we're going to pit you against your grandparents and your mum and dad, and we're going to say that, you know, they're the evil ones, and we're making this better.

0: and bear with me, I know we're on radio, but on the horizontal axis, we have quantity of something, of anything. And on the vertical axis, we have the price. And the price, so the demand curve runs from the upper left to the lower right. In other words, as price falls, quantity goes up. Quantity demanded rises as the price goes down. So you end up with a curve.
1: Well, it does in truly liquid markets, but as we know, property is not a truly liquid market.
0: Well, over time, it doesn't matter whether it's liquid
1: or
0: not.
1: Well, doesn't it? I mean, this is
0: the thing. No, it doesn't.
1: I mean, the only observation I'm making here is, I think a truism, is that everyone knows that people don't necessarily sell property unless they think they can get the price they want.
0: The price is determined by the marginal buyer and seller, Phil. Every weekend, the price is being determined for everyone else, right? So every weekend, there are auctions, and prices in suburbs are determined by the buyer who buys and sells on that weekend, or the buyer who buys and the seller that sells that weekend. It's not everyone doing it all at once. It's the marginal buyer who determines for everyone. You and I aren't going to buy or sell this weekend, but prices will change this weekend because of the buyers and sellers that do act. And so you've got this demand curve that moves, that is sloping downwards, sloping sort of in a southeasterly direction. And then you've got a supply curve that does the opposite. And prices meet where the supply and demand curve intersect. But here's the thing. Pretty much every change that I've investigated based on the budget, what happens is the demand curve shifts left. And that means that the price moves down, which you might think is a good thing, but it moves down because there are fewer buyers. And that's not good for young people who want to sell in the future.
1: Why? But hang on. Why is that not a good thing? If there's not, there are fewer buyers because there are fewer investors. And those, in other words, first-time buyers are just therefore competing against first-time buyers. Now, that's got to be a fairer environment for them than first-time buyers competing against cashed-up investors who don't really care what the price is because they can negatively gear it anyway.
0: But if you're a young person and you can only negatively gear a new property, and when you sell that new property, you can only
1: I'm not talking about investing. I'm talking about a young person trying to buy a property to live in. I mean, it's got to be better for them.
0: But they can't borrow as much.
1: It's got to be better for them, surely.
0: But they can't borrow as much, Phil. The bank won't give them as much money because they were living at home. You know, the one scenario that I gave was they were living at home to build that equity in the property before they could move in. And they're not able to do that now. I don't see how it helps. I don't see a scenario where they're better off than a very specific scenario where they buy a unit that's new in a medium development or high density development or a medium density development. They buy a new build. There's lots of problems with new builds. The build quality in Australia has been declining for a long time. So there's a lot of fear around doing that. And then once they buy, they're stuck there.
1: Yeah, no, hang on. Just go back to this point, though. I mean, I think a lot of our listeners texting in saying they don't really get this either. I mean, it's got to be a better situation. It's got to be a better situation, surely, isn't it? If first-time buyers feel they're only competing against first-time buyers and not investors. In other words, because investors aren't so much concerned about the price because they can negatively gear it. Now, if a first-time buyer knows they can't, I mean, they're not trying to negatively gear it, they're trying to buy it to live in, the prices of those properties may fall. There may be fewer buyers, but those buyers will not be competing against investors. How is that not an advantage for first-time buyers?
0: For the cohort of buyers, so you've got to think of the strata of property prices. What price point are first-time buyers buying in, right? And what you're going to find is that there is a greater concentration of buyers for that lower price point. So that lower price point is a fiction. It's not going to get there because you're now going to have more first. So rather, because you're going to have people now gifting money. I'll give you an example. Parents are going to gift money to their kids. They're going to say, 50 and 60-year-old parents are going to say, I'm not going to buy an investment property now. I'm going to give my kids a gift so they can go and buy the place.

0: in their
1: own
0: name.
1: Well, that's what they do now. I mean, no kid can buy a house now unless they get help that way.
0: There's no less competition. There's the same competition.
1: Well, no, there's less competition because they're not competing against investors who are investing in or trying to buy the same house for an investment because they have different criteria and can...
0: They've just given that money to their kids and their kids are now going to buy it anyway.
1: Oh, yeah, well...
0: So it's the same number of people buying. The people who can afford to invest are the people who can afford to give their kids a gift to go and buy it in their own name.
1: Mm.
0: So it's their primary place of residence.
1: 1-300-800-222. Please join the conversation. Don't just leave it to me and Roger. Love to speak with you. 1-300-800-222. Sorry, Roger, go on.
0: I was just going to say, and then, you know, so then there are the buyers of, you know, there's obviously who loses out, you know, from these changes.
1: Mm-hmm.
0: There are people, young people, you can follow them on social media. There are young people who had businesses, their entire business, their entire wealth accumulation strategy. And these were young people in their 20s and 30s, and all they were doing was flipping properties. So they were buying, renovating and selling, and they were doing it as quickly as they possibly could. And unfortunately, the 50, you know, the discount, 50% CGT discount was a huge benefit to them. And it will no longer be a benefit because if you're holding a property for 366 days, well, the fact is you're penalised, all short-term turnarounds are penalised because cost-based indexation offers you virtually no protection on a 12-month basis, right? There's not going to be much inflation in that period of time. So you're going to pay much more tax. You're going to pay a lot more tax flipping that property. And the other problem that you've got is there's a what I call a holding phase deficit because the property is often established. You're buying a property to renovate. Any, you know, the net rental losses, the holding costs during the renovation phase, you know, you've got interest because the place is a construction zone. You can't offset any of that against your day job salary. And so the cash required to service the debt during the project has to come entirely out of your pocket. And that's going to be a huge problem.
1: Mm.
0: And it's going to reduce the ability of those young people to build wealth.
1: I don't know. I haven't seen the figures of this. I'd be highly surprised if young people flipping houses was a phenomenon.
0: There's TV shows that are based on it, Phil.
1: I mean, I'd be highly surprised if that was the bulk of young home buyers who are simply trying to save a deposit to get into anything. And they're not
0: I'm not saying they're the bulk. I'm just giving you another cohort of people, and you can follow them. They're on TV and they're on
1: media. I suppose this is the point, isn't it? The tax changes are designed to limit the opportunities for property flippers, and a lot of people think that's a good thing.
0: And a lot of people think that's unfortunate because that's an avenue for generating wealth that's now the rug's been pulled out from that opportunity.
1: Anyway, look,
0: there's two ways to think about this. You can help people get ahead and I think offer incentives to do that, or you can just say, you know what, we're actually going to just make it harder for everybody. And I think what we've done, we haven't made it harder for everybody. We've made it easier for some, but made it less rewarding for a lot.
1: Mm. Look, a lot of people want to talk to you. Lance from Geraldton. Lance from Geraldton. Hello, Lance.
2: Well, hi, gentlemen. Hi, Phil. Just two quick points and a question.
1: Mm-hmm.
2: When my wife and I bought our house in 78, there's no negative gearing back then and everyone seemed to survive. And also the average baby boomer, there's not one that I know of, and there must be thousands around, they can't afford to give their family children thousands of dollars towards the house. So I don't know where all these people are, Phil. I'll hang up and listen to your comment. Thanks, Paul.
1: Okay. Thanks, Lance. We'll take that as a comment. Let's take another call. Yeah. Paul.
0: Disappoint on that. The house prices in 1978 were about three times income. It was a lot easier just to pay. You could pay off a loan. You could pay off a mortgage from
1: Your salary. You can't now. It's about 14 times.
0: You can't. Correct. Yeah, very big difference.
1: And this is the problem that the government is trying to address. That is, you know, there's something out of whack about the equation. Paul, g'day.
3: Hello.
1: Hi.
3: How are you going there?
1: Yeah, good.
3: I disagree with our commentator's analysis. I'm actually one of those people who have been able to help both of my children out with their deposits. I agree with him that there will still be the same mass of prospective buyers around any property there on a weekend. But now that mass of buyers, that pool of 20 or 30 or 100 potential buyers, shifts in its actual composition from being those investors who are purely just investors to actually young people who've actually got considerable deposits, by the way, working in good jobs, and now can finally think about actually going from renting and living in a rental property owned by some investor to actually living in a property of their own that they end up buying. So, yes, same number of people competing for the property, but the composition of that group of people is what changes markedly, and it is fair for our children to have a go at being able to acquire a property that they are actually going to live in, and we've got to stop monetizing property. I think that the capital gains concession should remain for other asset classes, for other types of property, but not for residential property. Hands off our children's homes.
1: Okay. It's a popular view, Roger.
0: I agree. Well, let's not allow non-residents to buy those homes either. It's hands off our children's homes. That's a good idea.
1: You mean foreign investors? I mean,
0: yeah.
1: I know, but the figures don't seem to suggest that they are a huge amount of the problem anyway. I mean, I know they're there, but I know.
0: Well, I saw some figures that suggest it's a huge contributor.
1: Yeah.
0: Okay. 2 million people in the last however many years, 2 million additional people in the last however many years, and many of them qualifying to buy. So, yeah, I think that's a big deal.
1: Peter from Penshurst. Hello, Peter.
4: Yeah, g'day, Phil. I want to agree with you as well and sharing your frustration I think you're having. For a long time, we've been saying that there's a whole generation of kids that aren't going to be able to afford to buy their own homes. We're seeing prices come down, and instead of celebrating that, I'm hearing stories that, you know, young people that bought last month before these changes came in are seeing the value of their asset decrease, and that's a bad thing.
1: Mm.
4: And, you know, talking about young people negative gearing and flipping houses, I mean, that's the minority.
1: It'd be a very small minority, wouldn't it? Surely.
4: 100%. 100%. Because they've all got social media pages and they're all, you know, the influencers. But you know, how many people in an average street are influencers? One in 100 or one in 1,000?
0: I don't know. Look, they're not all influencers that are doing it. The influencers have inspired other people to do it. They're not all influencers. Mm. That's silly to think that they're the only ones doing it. But it's really important to understand that the banks are lending less now to young people. They can't borrow as much as they wanted to before.
4: But they don't need to.
0: The banks are more cautious.
4: The prices are coming down.
0: Well, then there's no difference. They're no better off, are they? If the prices are coming down and they can't borrow as much, they can't afford it.
1: Sorry, go on.
0: They can't borrow as much.
1: Go on, Peter.
4: Your expert's not an expert because he's not talking reality, unfortunately. If the prices are coming down, that's a good thing, and it'll allow more of our kids to get into their own houses.
1: Thanks, Peter. 1-300-800-222.
0: If a house comes off by 10%, but the amount you can borrow has come off by 30%, you can't afford that house. That's a simple.
1: Yeah, I suppose what the argument has been, and I know Alan Cole has put this argument on the program before. He says, "And look, and this may not happen, but for there to be to get back to some sort of equity and opportunity in the housing market, where, as you say, back in the 70s, you could buy a house with 3 times income. Now you can't. You can't buy it with 15 times income." And that's just locked people out. In other words, there's a whole generation of people who will never own a house. because you can't.
0: Yeah, and I think,
1: because you can't. Yeah. So to change that, you've got to wind back the real value of houses over a period of time, don't you?
0: Yeah. Look, I think prices are coming. I mean, prices are coming down. We're seeing that, and that's a good thing. But there are other things that need to be changed, and I think this has been a big distraction from the real. You know, the real impact on house prices, which has been massive migration in Australia over the last, 10 or 15 years, not just the last 5 or 6 years, but the last 10 or 15 years. And that migration has had huge consequences on house prices. Unless we do something about that, we're really not changing, we're really not making things easier for young people at all. And the last caller who called in and said, that I'm not an expert on this, as I just pointed out, if the nominal house price, which doesn't consider a deposit or taxes, if that only falls by 10%, but the banks are saying you can only borrow 70% of what you could borrow before, the house price is no more affordable than it was before. It's not more affordable. It's you're no better off because you can't borrow as much.
1: Mm. 1-1-300-800-222 go on.
0: I just want to say one other thing. There's a lot of research around the world. I mean, what I'd love to see is Australians having more children. Our birth rate in Australia is now 1.4, which is well below the replacement rate. And in every country in the world where there's a high density of apartments, which is what the government is proposing new builds are, by the way, medium density and high density apartments. Wherever in the world you see a higher density of apartments, then you see lower family formation. You see a lower birth rate. And that has not been a good thing for any nation. And it requires, in order for economic growth to be sustained, it requires more migration. A lot of people don't like.
1: Well, yeah, there's a lot of argument about migration. I don't want to leave your statement going unchallenged here because we've had a number of people.
0: Well, you've challenged all of my statements.
1: Yeah, we've had a number of housing experts on the program who would say that migration has had some influence, but nowhere near the claims of a lot of people. Jared from Caringbah South says economic model indicates that net overseas migration contributed roughly 1.1% per year to house growth between 2006 and 2016, which represents a steady compounding baseline, although it accounts for less than a quarter of Australia's total annual property price growth. A number of people have been on the program suggesting that migration is an issue, but it's nowhere near the issue that some are suggesting. Can we take some more calls? Ken from Perth. Hello, Ken.
5: Yes. Look, I'm in favour of restricting negative gearing to new builds. Mm. But the fundamental issue is supply, because if it means that a young buyer can get a house that can buy an established home that the investor would have bought, it means that somebody else can't rent that house. So it comes back to the supply issue all the time, whether it's renting or purchase. There's just not enough property, and that is the real issue.
1: Mm, okay.
0: Well, you only have a supply. That's true, but remember, there's only a supply problem if you have a demand problem. So if there's not enough supply, you could flip that and say, well, there's too much demand. Okay, so you only have a supply problem if there's a demand problem. And so it's really important to address that demand problem. And I think what the government's tried to do is address that by changing taxes, which it seems they're going to generate far more revenue than what's being distributed to young people.

0: as much sympathy for someone who lives with their parents or their uncle or grandparents or whatever they do. To me, a crisis is when you're homeless, when you're trying to bring up kids in a car.
1: Sure.
0: And you're sleeping outside and you're worried every time there's a bang on the side. Is that someone trying to get in? And the other point I'd like to make is that houses should be built in factories. We shouldn't be still building houses the way the Romans built them. We should be building them in factories, and they should be churning them out like sausages. And if you say you don't want a house that's built in a factory, well, you just say, all right, fair enough, you go back to the back of the line. Mm. Plenty of people in front of you want to live in a house. They don't care where it's made, so long as it's warm, waterproof, and does the job. And the last point I'd like to make, the government created this crisis. They stopped building houses. They should have done. Housing should be an essential human right. Mm. Until that happens, they'll never solve the problem, and the government won't solve the problem by giving money to middle-class, upper-class people to build houses. Mm, okay. The only ones that will solve it will be the government.
1: Thank you, Terry.
2: No disagreement from me. What I would say is, you know, we could help a lot of homeless people if we weren't wasting money on the NDIS the way it has been wasted. If we better managed, infrastructure building in Australia, if we better managed the NDIS, we could save tens of billions of dollars, and that could be redirected to helping those people in genuine crisis.
1: Mm. 1-300-800-222. Plenty of people want to talk to you. Let's have Mandy in Netherlands in WA. G'day, Mandy.
3: Oh, hi. How are you?
1: Pretty good.
3: Look, so much I want to say. Mm-hmm. But I concur with the previous caller. The government just simply hasn't spent, built enough public housing. And a lot of the housing that is new builds, the price points are really expensive. I mean, we've got infill around us and they're all in excess of $1.4 million for a tiny little three-bedroom, box.
1: Hmm.
3: When it comes to migration, over the past 10 years, the population has increased by 16% and the number of homes has increased by 19%. So it's a furphy that migration has created this mess, and we need migration.
2: Hang on a sec. That's not fair, because the number of people nominally is much, much higher than the base number of homes. So you're not starting from the same base. And if you're not starting from the same base, you can't compare percentage changes.
1: Mm. Yeah, but this business of equating people with homes is not accurate either, though, is it?
2: Yeah, exactly. No, that's exactly right.
3: I would imagine that most of the established homes are closer to the cities in more established suburbs, which would have far more, price hikes than the outer suburbs where new builds traditionally happen and new house buyers traditionally buy their houses. I mean, I'm testament. I don't own a house. You know, this problem has been going on for a long time and no government has given any, attention to it. They've just let it run riot. I have adult children. I'm a rent vester. And I can only assume now that, most first-home buyers can't, as you say, won't be able to borrow as much. Most of the established market will be out of reach for them because of the location of where it simply is. And also they'll be competing probably with a lot more investors who will also be after those brand-new homes.
1: Mm.
2: And you've got to remember those homes, a lot of those investment properties, the CGT discount is preserved. So if it's sold, they lose that CGT discount. And so a lot of those properties will be held on to for even longer now than they might have been before.
3: People will hold on to them. There's going to be different focus in the markets. There's going to be different markets within real estate, which is, is to a degree now, but it's going to become more market. And I just don't see how it's going to help our young people at all.
1: Hmm.
2: Yeah, no.
1: Okay.
2: Yeah.
1: Thanks, Mandy. We'll move on, others, because plenty of others want to talk about this. Lee on the Central Coast. G'day, Lee.
4: G'day, Phil. Just a question.
1: Hmm.
4: Okay, and a hypothetical. If you buy an broad investment property 4 days after they want to bring this law in, right?
1: Hmm.
4: And okay, you're an investor. Yeah. And if you paid $800 and all of a sudden the

0: gets valued then by the bank for when you want to sell it at 600. So how is the homeowner going to going to pay 600 because it's been all of a sudden it's been valued by 200 grand less? So he's not going to sell it.
1: Well, that's a fair point.
2: Well, he may not. I mean, housing is that's right.
0: You're talking about, okay, yes, we're going to create more houses, but okay, how are we going to create more houses if the bank goes out and does a valuation? So, no, we can't lend you 600,000. We can only lend you 350 now because the price of the house has gone down. So you're cutting the first home buyer out. So what's happened, what the lady just said is true, is that the investor then is going to keep it because, okay, he's not going to drop 300 grand. Are you going to drop, if it was you, would you drop 300 grand?
1: Yeah, realising a loss is a very difficult thing for an investor to do.
2: All right. Thanks, Lee. I get the point you're making. Roger, you accept that there was a problem, which the current tax situation was not solving.
1: Are you
2: actually saying there's no problem?
1: No. I think there has been a problem. I think it has to be addressed by changing the demand side of the equation, and this only plays at the edges. And I think the argument that it helps young people, or the pitch that we've been sold that it helps young people, I think that's a furphy. I don't think it does. And I've given plenty of examples, in the few articles that I've written and on our blog, where I show that it doesn't help young people. And there are plenty of examples of young people who have told me that they're now worse off because the banks aren't lending them as much money. And so look, there is a problem in housing, no doubt.
2: There's a big problem. There's a big problem. We are generationally locking people out. And so we have to find some solution to it, don't we?
1: To help, yeah. I think what we've got to do is we've got to fix demand, and this is only playing at the edges of that. Not really fixing the big problem.
2: All right, now this argument could go on forever.
1: It's like EVs, Phil. Once I get talking about EVs, people want to talk about EVs.
2: Well, yeah, I think you're wrong about I think you're wrong about EVs because look at what's happened. Look at what's happened. the demand for EVs has gone through the roof.
1: We had a war and a crazy US president, and now
2: hang on. I don't think your predictions about EVs are on the money at all because look what's happened.
1: Yeah, but it's only happened because we've had a war, right?
2: Can we talk about happy to keep talking about this, but
1: we'll leave it for another hour.
2: Can we talk about the SpaceX IPO? Is this worth investing in? I said to someone today, there'd be people who, wouldn't want to invest in it because of Elon Musk maybe. But then again, if you're an investor, I suppose, do you hold your nose and invest in some of these things? But apparently almost everyone is going to be invested in it through their super fund anyway. Explain how.
1: Yeah. Look, so what happened is Elon Musk has pitched this as, the biggest IPO of all time, the most valuable company ever, the most valuable IPO of all time. And so what he did is he approached the New York Stock Exchange and the NASDAQ, the two primary exchanges in the United States. And he pitched to the NASDAQ, and the argument goes, well, the story that's being told is that he said to the NASDAQ, we will list SpaceX on the NASDAQ, provided you change the rules so that we can be part of the index in a shorter period of time. So typically what happens is the index operators, the companies that run the major stock market indexes, what they want to see is they want to see a company, inverted commas, seasoned. And now what that means is that a company may have been around for a long time or it may be a startup. But irrespective of that, it's got to be listed on the stock market for many months or maybe even a year, provided it's big enough before it can be included

0: in an index. And that way, it gives time for the professional investors to establish its value, its trading characteristics, its potential, and so on and so forth. Then it can go into an index, and everybody knows what, they know the terms of reference. But Elon Musk said, we will go to a different exchange if you don't change the rules to allow us to become part of the index sooner. And so now SpaceX will be part of the NASDAQ. I think it's within 15 days of listing. And that is a very short period of time. There's no real seasoning that goes on there. Now, that is designed to do one thing. It's designed to force the passive indexes to buy stock, excuse me, to buy stock in SpaceX. It forces them to do that. Now, there are many, many millions of young investors. We've been talking a lot about young investors tonight. There are many, many young investors who invest passively. They invest through index funds, and they are going to own SpaceX within 15 days of its IPO, which is at the end of this week, I believe. And so they're going to own it in the next 3 weeks anyway. And so whether you like it or not, irrespective of its prospects, you're going to own it if you're an investor in a NASDAQ index fund, whether in its exchange traded fund or an unlisted fund that tracks that particular index or benchmark. And now that's not a problem if you believe the positive side of the story, which is that, this is eventually, even though the technology doesn't exist today, Elon Musk is going to put data centers in space. That might not even be theoretically possible, by the way. This is a fact. It is the low cost gatekeeper or the lowest cost toll road owner to orbit. Entities like the Pentagon, they're one of the biggest customers, and it's brought down the cost of putting things in
1: Is
0: space.
1: it worth investing in?
0: Well, the positives say that it is, but then the negatives, there's a lot of negative. For example, you might remember in 2022, Elon Musk paid $44 billion for Twitter, which has now been rebranded X. Now, there are a lot of very, very wealthy billionaires who bought in alongside Elon Musk, and I'm tempted to guess that value, that $44 billion is something less today. But we don't know because X has been merged into XAI, which is Elon Musk's AI business, which owns Grok and the data centers. And that has been merged into SpaceX, which is now being listed. And so you don't own what, the headlines are all about rocket launches. That's really exciting. But the company generates more revenue from renting out the NVIDIA chips that it owns and renting them out to Anthropic than it does from its rocket systems.
1: Yeah, that's right. It's all a big bet on the future, isn't it? Hey, just before you go, can we just return to the markets for a sec?
0: Sure.
1: Given that we are investing in SpaceX, whether we want it or not, it seems. Just the markets themselves. I mean, the argument's been put that, why aren't things? Why isn't the oil market more grim than it looks? Because what is the mood here, do you think, on the market?
0: I think on the oil side, there's actually something really curious going on. There's a strategic petroleum reserve that I think most people understand. It's a US government reserve of fuel that can hold up to 714 million barrels of oil. And in March this year, it began releasing lots of barrels. And it's been doing that to try and put a lid on or cap the oil price, and particularly petrol prices at the pump in the United States. Now, here's the thing. It doesn't sell those barrels of oil because it can't afford to just sell them and then be forced to buy them back at some future point. So what it does is it lends the oil barrels to Exxon. Exxon then sells the oil on market because the oil price today is much higher than the futures price for oil in the future. And so it sells, and then Exxon has to promise to replenish the strategic petroleum reserve plus 25%. So if it sold 100 barrels, if it borrowed 100 barrels and sold 100 barrels, it then has to replace it with 125 barrels in the future. Now, here's the thing. This artificially pushes the price of oil down, which is why everything seems really calm at the moment. But at some point in the future, in the next 2 or 3 years, those barrels have to be bought back en masse, plus 25%. And if the war continues and if the Strait of Hormuz continues to be blocked, then what we might find is that there's a mad rush to buy oil by Exxon and the like, and that will push the price much, much higher. When this happened to gold many, many years ago, we saw gold at about $600 an ounce. It wasn't $600 an ounce. We saw gold at a very low level, and then it actually, this was back in the 1990s, gold bottomed at about $256 an ounce. It then rallied about 600% over the next 12 years. And so there are a lot of experts who are saying the same process is now unfolding in oil, which is why everything seems really calm.
1: Yeah, it must be said. It's rather ironic, isn't it, that Donald Trump, the drill baby drill mantra, he's probably done more to improve the prospects and sales of electric cars in the world than... He hasn't tried to. He didn't want to do this, but he has. We shall see. I like my texter saying the Strait of Hormuz has been renamed the Strait of Schrodinger. It's both open and closed at the same time.
0: Schrodinger's cat.
1: We have to go, Rog, because time has beaten us. But it's been, as always, a spirited discussion. Good to have you on.
0: I enjoy it. Thank you very much.
1: Thanks. Bye bye. Roger Montgomery from Montgomery Investment Management has been our guest, and he's the Chief Investment Officer at Montgomery Investments. All right. Thank you for all the texts, a lot of texts and a lot of calls too, and I couldn't get to everyone. Sorry about that, but we tried to put as much up as we could. Coming up in the next hour, Nightlife News Breakdown, Kashani Danji will join us. We're also going to talk about the history of brass bands, which I'm looking forward to as well. The community brass bands were sometimes centred around collieries, but that was more a British UK thing. That's where they came from. But they ended up being centred around towns and districts, and they're still blowing away, umpamparing. So we'll have a chat about that as well. So looking forward to all of that as well. 1-300-800-222 is the number. Appreciate your calls and texts, so keep them coming. The Mighty Challenge is on its way as well. Time for the latest news now.
2: Everything Melbourne.
3: Marianne, you're in Warrenwood. Hello.
4: Sorry, I'm just about to feed the magpies, so I might shut the door.
3: It's okay, they need that.
4: Make a bit much noise.
3: Lucky magpies. Yeah, well, so you're a bird watcher, Marianne.
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5: ABC News, I'm Clive Hunton. A Senate inquiry into the federal government's overhaul to the National Disability Insurance Scheme has got underway in Melbourne amid concerns the proposed changes could leave vulnerable Australians with less support. Nas Campanella has more.
6: Many of the advocates we heard from today pointed out that a lot of that work is sort of work that is unseen. It's managing paperwork, it's managing therapy appointments and doctor's appointments, not only getting their loved ones there, but also managing the kind of admin of all of that. And on top of that, then the practicalities of managing feeding, bathing, transferring in and out of wheelchairs and bed, incontinence, and in particular communication, if people are non-speaking or non-verbal, and behaviours.
5: The mother of a boy hit by a speeding drunk driver on the Gold Coast has described the moment she had to turn off his life support. Chelsea Malunga reports.
7: 9-year-old Aidan Gamerez was riding an e-bike with his father at Robina in October 2024 when they were struck by a minivan that mounted a curb. Aidan's mother, Andrea Gomeres, today told the Brisbane Supreme Court how she had to make the devastating decision to turn off her son's life support, while her husband, David,

0: was unconscious from his injuries in hospital. The driver, Keith Andrew Chambers, had more than three times the legal blood alcohol limit and had prescribed drugs in his system. Chambers today pleaded guilty to offences including manslaughter. He'll be sentenced at a later date.
1: Lebanese media is reporting at least eight people have been killed by strikes in the country's south as Israel pounds the city of Tyre. Middle East correspondent Matthew Doran says it complicates peace efforts between the United States, Israel and Iran.
2: We know that Iran is watching what is happening in southern Lebanon incredibly closely, and it's the reason why Iran had launched those barrages of missiles at Israel over the course of Sunday night local time and then into Monday morning here in the Middle East. So the fact that these strikes from Israel are continuing does certainly put pressure on the very fragile situation more broadly across this region.
1: Reports from Western Afghanistan say Taliban forces have opened fire on people protesting against the detention of several women for allegedly failing to comply with strict religious dress codes. Two people have reportedly been killed. BBC's Ambarasan Etharajan has more.
3: Since seizing power in 2021, the Taliban rulers in Afghanistan have imposed restrictions on women, including a dress code, based on their strict interpretation of Islamic law. Women must be completely covered when they leave home, including a face covering. Residents in Herat said the women were detained by the Taliban's morality police for allegedly not wearing the body cloaking chador. The Taliban-run information ministry said there was nothing unusual in Herat and that the dress code was a divine command.
1: In tech news, Apple is expanding parental controls on its devices. In changes, the Prime Minister says were partly inspired by Australia's under-16 social media ban. Kaveh Akbari reports.
4: The tech giant has announced new child safety tools allowing parents to manage the apps, websites and contacts their children can access. These include browser controls, screen time settings and automatic blurring of graphic images. Prime Minister Albanese says Apple CEO Tim Cook called him ahead of the announcement, telling him the changes were partly inspired by Australia's world-leading social media age restrictions. Apple says the tools are designed to help tailor each child's digital experience, but some experts say the changes, while welcome, still place a heavy burden on parents, requiring time and technical knowledge to manage children's access across apps and websites.
1: It seems Australians are less satisfied with lives now than when they were during the pandemic. Australians on average rated their satisfaction at 7.2 out of 10 in 2020, down from 7.6 in 2014. According to Bureau of Statistics data, and since fell again to 7.1. Economist Terry Ronsley at KPMG says, if anything, things may have got worse now.
5: Since the survey was collected last year, we've had a few interest rate rises come through the system. You know, we've had a bit of a petrol price shock. We've got sort of a cost of living shock coming on the back of that.
1: And AFL umpiring great Hayden Kennedy joins the Australian Football Hall of Fame after a career spanning almost 500 senior games. He retired in 2011 with 495 games to his name, including five grand finals, 39 finals and three state games. And you're up to date with the latest from ABC News.
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7: A cloudy day with a very high chance of showers. Winds northerly, 30 to 45 kilometres per hour, tending north to northwesterly in the early afternoon and then lightning by the late afternoon. A low of 14, a top of 19 for Wednesday. Thursday, a shower or two expected, 10 to 18. And Friday, partly cloudy, a low of 10 and a maximum of 20.

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2: Yes, well, hello, and how are you? Philip Clark with you. We are into the second hour of the program. This is Nightlife on ABC Radio right across the country. Everywhere you are, that's where we are too. 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

0: the ABC Listen app, which is a great way to listen to. I put lots of things up there, including the orthopaedic surgeon from last night as well, and also that science piece with Dan Lambeth too, which was interesting. And there's heaps of other things as well. And if you want to go through the housing business again, we'll have that discussion in the last hour up there a bit later on as well. 1-300-800-222 is the number. Coming up in this hour, Krishani Danji is going to lead the Nightlife News Breakdown for us. Plenty going on in Canberra, Colonial Brass Bands, and what to watch with Wen Lee Ma, all coming up in this hour. I hope you can stay with us. Let's kick it off with a Nightlife News Breakdown.
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0: Well, time for Nightlife News Breakdown. Tonight, One Nation again dominating the political conversation in Canberra. Opposition leader Angus Taylor faced questions this morning over whether the Liberals would direct preferences to Pauline Hanson's party as polls continue to show growing support for One Nation. Asked if he would strike a deal with Ms Hanson, opposition leader Angus Taylor offered a cautious but telling response.
2: Obviously, these are decisions that will ultimately be made by party organisations over time, but we will work with others to get rid of this rotten Labor government.
0: Speaking later in Bendigo, Prime Minister Anthony Albanese had a go at the opposition for considering a deal with One Nation. Mr Albanese said the Coalition and One Nation were becoming indistinguishable.
3: Well, John Howard used to put One Nation last. It says something about how right-wing the Liberal One National parties have become. Three right-wing parties, all with a very common agenda.
0: Everyone's into the uni-party idea, it seems. Joining us tonight for Nightlife News Breakdown is Krishani Danji, a political reporter and live blogger for Guardian Australia, based in Canberra. Krishani, good evening to you.
4: Good evening, Phil.
0: Well, Mr Taylor's comments were prompted by a newly minted Liberal Party president and former Prime Minister Tony Abbott, who'd earlier backed a possible preference deal with One Nation. Now, he's only a few days in the job. He declares that the party won't win by being a little less woke than Labor. This is not normally what a party president does, is it? It's normally they look after, you know, administrative matters in the parties and sort out wrangles in the branches and the state branches.
4: It's certainly a little bit of a different approach, isn't it?
0: Yeah. I wonder whether Angus Taylor, you know, figured out that this is what he was in for when he backed Mr Abbott into the job.
4: I can imagine that it would have been a move that Angus Taylor, you would think, would have gone into with eyes wide open. When Tony Abbott was considering making this move, or rather when he was trying to sort of couch himself saying that he'll only go forward for the nomination if others in the party want him to, that was him essentially saying, well, if Angus Taylor endorses me, because at this time Alexander Downer, the former foreign minister, Liberal foreign minister, had put his hand up saying that he was interested in potentially nominating.
0: That's right.
4: Abbott basically said, well, if the Liberal Party wants me, then I will nominate, which was a sort of wink and a nudge to Angus Taylor, sort of saying behind the scenes, if you back me, then I will go forth. He obviously did go forth and put his hand up for the nomination. Alexander Downer put his hand down, didn't nominate. So, but in the lead up to all of that, when all these conversations were sort of happening in front and behind the scenes, there were quite a few people who were saying to me within the kind of Liberal camp that Angus Taylor should know that if Tony Abbott becomes the Liberal Party president, that will mean that he will be far more outspoken. He's not going to be like the other party president, like his predecessors. He will take a very different and much more outspoken approach, because there's this sort of, I guess, mindset that, or rather kind of discussion that Tony Abbott feels like there might be unfinished business, that there is unfinished business in Canberra, that he wants to be able to do more, he wants to contribute more. So it is interesting that he's taken on this role and in just a few days kind of made these quite public comments, which he made to the Financial Review this morning, and is already sort of, you know, putting that front step forward. I think it's interesting to see how people within the party are responding to it. I spoke to a couple of people today, one who was particularly supportive of it, saying that the Liberal Party

0: does need a change in strategy, and someone like Tony Abbott, who is more forthright, more vocal, resonates with a lot of people, but also has that real recognition amongst a lot of voters. I don't know whether that's good or bad, but that he would bring something quite different, and the party genuinely needs a big shake-up in the era of this rebuilt and renewed One Nation.
1: Of course, the other question is, there's an enormous amount of talk, isn't there, that Mr. Abbott would like to get back in, not just as party president. He'd like a seat. He'd like to run. He'd like to be in there again. And, you know, you hear a lot of talk that Mr. Abbott would, you know, grab it with both hands if there was a merest hint of suggested opportunity. And I must say, he's hit the ground running in terms of, he says he's going on a national speaking tour and so on. It doesn't sound like he's administering the party. It does sound like he's running for something, doesn't it?
0: Oh, in a way, a little bit. I mean, I guess the president sort of does, the president and the director tend to have a bit of a role can have a role in strategy or figuring out the sort of priorities of the party, but very much so sort of going on this listening tour to different parts of the country and saying, you know, there'll be a lot of people that are sceptical, but we're listening and we want to know what you think. There has been rampant speculation about him potentially going for a seat somewhere around Australia. I think he would find it very difficult challenging Zali Steggall in his old seat of Warringah in Sydney, but there's been a bit of chatter around a potential for some of those Central Coast seats that have more established Liberal bases or older bases that are not too far from his original seat, but we'll have to see.
1: Yes, Mr. Abbott's equated cooperation on the right side of politics with the Labor Greens cooperation on the left. But, you know, cutting deals with One Nation, I mean, how does that sit with the rest of the party? I mean, this does break a long position in the Liberals since John Howard of not cozying up to Hanson candidates, does it?
0: Yeah, it's an interesting one because, I mean, I think Peter Dutton in the last election did sort of break some of that long-held Howard-era position where there were some seats where he did not necessarily preference One Nation second or third on the ticket, but at least above Labor. And that at the time last year was seen as quite a controversial move. And there were people in the party that didn't know whether that would sort of cause backlash within the public, considering that One Nation at that time wasn't polling more than about 10%. So a far, far different position.
1: Exactly, exactly. I mean, I wonder these polls that are spooking the Libs, they're worrying Labor to some degree, but way more on the coalition side. I mean, is it much ado about nothing? We are, after all, 2 years away from an election. Why are Mr. Taylor and Mr. Abbott talking about preference deals with One Nation when election is so far off? And also, as you say, if you take the current polls where they are, with the One Nation on 30% and the Coalition on 18%, any preference deal will only help One Nation because in any contested seat, the Coalition will be coming behind One Nation, so their preferences will only go to One Nation. It won't be helping. Won't be helping the Coalition one bit. I mean, John Howard knew that. So it's puzzling to some degree. I suppose it's a degree to which they're spooked, is it?
0: There's definitely a lot of spook in the party, for sure. But, I mean, as you say, we are still a really long time from the next election, so it does feel a bit jarring in a way to be having this conversation about preference deals and talking about the right preferences and the left preferences. I mean, we did sort of have this conversation very recently as well with the Farrah by-election. That's where, again, Angus Taylor said at the time, well, it makes sense for parties of the right to preference each other. Their preferences went one Liberals, two Nationals, and then three One Nation. Swapped for the Nationals, who also obviously ran in that seat, and then both lost and both got really low primary votes, and One Nation came through. I mean, the thing that'll be quite complicated as well is when you start looking at some of the three-way contests that might emerge in seats. So, for example, if we go back to the 2022 election, where we had three-way contests between the Greens, Labor and Liberals in seats like in central Brisbane, there were three seats there that were won by the Greens in these quite tight three-way contests. So we might sort of see some of those as well, which is really where those preferences would come into play. But they might not go the way that the Liberal Party want and would simply benefit One Nation all.
1: Exactly. Krishani Danji is with us, political reporter and live blogger for Guardian Australia. Mr.

0: Albanese on the Labor side, I mean, they're worried about it too, but generally Mr. Albanese seems to think if he fixes the economy and convinces people about his housing and capital gains policies, the public won't turn populist on him. Is that the thinking?
1: Yeah, it's all about the economy, stupid, he says. That is sort of the thinking that he's at least betraying to the public. I think it'll be interesting to sort of understand, we're trying to make some calls in this at the moment and talk to people behind the scenes as to what they genuinely think. Because being able to fix the economy to the extent where people don't feel the need to go to a populist party in the space of 18 to 24 months at a time where currently there is a gigantic global conflict and, you know, strains on fuel and everything else. And at the end of this month, the fuel excise is coming off, for example. So people are going to feel more pain in another 3 weeks' time. Being able to do that to the extent that would make a meaningful difference in people's lives. And again, we're talking about people here, a lot of people who feel like they've either been taken for granted by the major parties, that they're in outer suburban areas or regional areas that have been served by neither the Coalition or Labor over time, and just think, well, you know, stuff that. I want to change, and I want to test them, and I want something better, and I want something different. So
0: I want to blow up what's there. Yeah, exactly.
1: Yeah. So I agree that with what the Prime Minister is saying, in that, you know, generally when people are happier, they're less likely to go to a populist party. But it seems a little bit shallow in a way to just focus on that and not also kind of think about the underlying issues as well that also need to be fixed or tackled to get there.
0: Yep. Okay. Now, on to other big important issues, the proposed changes to the National Disability Insurance Scheme. Now, they're facing scrutiny to Senate inquiry. There are 3 days of hearings underway. I mean, plenty of criticism of the short consultation period here. The new laws, if passed, will see the biggest cuts ever to the NDIS, and there are concerns around the tighter eligibility requirements and increased expectations on parents. Labor frontbencher Murray Watt says actions needed to curb the scheme's what he says is unsustainable growth.
2: We do need to make sure that it's sustainable for the future, but we'll be very happy to continue talking with other parties as we seek to pass this legislation.
0: Yeah, meanwhile, the Greens in opposition would like to see a longer inquiry. This is the Shadow NDIS Minister, Melissa McIntosh.
3: It is very fast. They're big changes. And looking at the submissions coming through, there's a considerable amount of concern.
0: Yeah, I mean, are we throwing the baby out with the bathwater here? I suppose that's the question. Both the opposition and the government agree that look, something's got to happen. The scheme's too expensive and it's runaway in its costs. So something's got to happen. But there's a lot of backlash to the changes here, isn't there? Krishani, the inquiry's received more than 4,000 written submissions in just over 2 weeks. There's a lot of people are losing. I mean, a lot of well-deserving recipients are losing benefits here who shouldn't be, aren't they?
1: Yeah, I mean, there is a huge amount of concern and a huge amount of community interest. As you say, more than 4,000 applications to that committee that basically have to go through all of them. They have just 3 days of public hearings. The first one was today. There are 2 more to go, and then basically have to come up and write a report with recommendations to the government to give them this month so that they can pass legislation through Parliament. So it feels like a real whirlwind for a lot of people. And considering the concern from people within the sector, from participants, from their families, I mean, we know a lot of people are going to get kicked off the scheme, and there are within the legislation more details about what those sorts of new definitions will look like. But there is still a huge amount of uncertainty from parents and families and carers who are going, well, you know, is this going to be me? There are real concerns around automated decision making, where like algorithms will be able to make decisions within the scheme, which there's been a lot of controversy in the aged care sector over automated decision making right now, which the government's in a bit of hot water for, because there are these algorithms that can't be overridden by a human, and decisions are being made that are then being challenged by people, and it sort of creates all of these complications and unnecessary pain in the system.
0: Yeah, the government wants to get the changes through, don't they? They want to just, you know, like get this through and say, well, that's done. You know, it's in play. And if there are inequities, we can tinker with it afterwards.
1: Yeah, absolutely. But I think that they're going to, I mean, the Coalition has said that it wants to work with the government for these changes, but we know based on some conversations at the end of last week that the Green

0: and the Coalition are potentially willing to work together, because the Greens have big concerns over the NDIS changes, and the Coalition obviously has big concerns over the capital gains tax changes. So they could potentially work with each other to lengthen the inquiry processes for each of those inquiries, where there are concerns both on the complexity of the legislation, the impacts of the legislation, and also just the lack of scrutiny and the really short length of time that both have been given for these Senate inquiry processes. So just so much to get through.
1: Yeah, there is. There is. All right, look, finally on this issue of tariffs and the American tariffs, I mean, they remain an ongoing issue. The federal government says it's very disappointed. Yeah, I suppose it's the nicest term they could have used, by a new 12.5% tariff to hit Australian exports after the US flagged concerns about modern slavery in global supply chains. Look, it's a complete joke, this here is. I mean, the US are just using a mechanism they grabbed off the shelf here. Trade Minister Don Farrell met with his American counterpart Jamieson Greer at last week's OECD meeting, and he's not happy about what's gone on.
2: Our position to the Americans is it should be zero. We have a free trade agreement with the United States, which we honour. We don't apply tariffs to any goods that come in from the United States. We expect the United States to do exactly the same.
1: Mm. Yeah, the US just acting like cowboys here, aren't they?
0: I mean, it was interesting. Joe Hockey was on the radio, I think, last week, and basically said that Donald Trump believes that tariffs are great and you can't stop him from thinking that. And essentially he'll sort of do anything that he can to keep imposing tariffs because the US is running out of money, and he believes in his head genuinely the tariffs are the way to get that money to come into the country. Obviously, any economist will tell you that in the short term, it's just all pain for American consumers. The government is essentially saying on these ones that modern slavery, that Australia opposes modern slavery, there are mechanisms to deal with modern slavery in Australia, and that the government is trying to end modern slavery.
1: Well, it's frankly just complete. It's got nothing to do with what's going on in Australia. They don't actually think this. They've just grabbed it off the shelf, as I say, haven't they?
0: Yeah, it very much, again, just sort of feels like a mechanism for the US to be able to impose more tariffs on countries. And
1: that's right.
0: You'll remember a little bit earlier in the year, the Supreme Court had ruled that unilateral tariffs sort of, you know, weren't really allowed.
1: No.
0: So they're kind of trying to work their way around that and oppose these different ones. I will note, I mean, just sort of out of interest, the Australian Institute of Criminology prepared a report for the Anti-Slavery Commissioner, which was released today, which did actually find that of 3,000 reported cases of modern slavery and human trafficking since 2004 in Australia, there have been just 41 convictions recorded. So there is, I think, a sort of issue there as to the justice system and being able to achieve justice for victims of modern slavery, where that does occur. And I feel like that's a sort of important thing to mention. This report is really interesting. But it's quite separate, really, to what the US is doing.
1: It's totally separate. It's ridiculous, quite frankly. But then again, what do we expect these days out of the US administration in relation to trade policy, which makes no sense and has no logic and is certainly where they're no friend to us? As I say, we do have, a free trade policy with the trade agreement with the United States. Well, you know, that we might as well tear that one up, because it's not worth the paper it's written on by the look of it. Krishani, terrific to talk with you, as always. Appreciate your time. Thank you.
0: Thank you so much.
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1: Yes, Krishani Danji joining us from The Guardian in Canberra with a look at the Nightlife news breakdown. The US is not acting like cowboys, says my texter. They're more like an outlaw motorcycle gang. Jerry from Heathcote says the NDIS is not sustainable. These figures are a clear indication. Both sides of politics agree with this. I don't know anybody who's suggesting that that's not the case. NDIS costs the federal budget roughly $50 to $52 billion a year to support about up to 760,000 participants. By contrast, Medicare, which covers the entire Australian population.

0: costs around $32 to $34 billion annually. So something has to be done about it. You just don't want the baby out with the bathwater on the matter, I think, is where we're at with it. Robin says, breathe the NDIS, haven't they learned anything? Changes to Centrelink with the robot IT system cause a lot of pain and deaths. Computer programs have no empathy. Yeah. Liz from Uguna says, America introduced tariffs in the 1930s and was one of the causes of the Great Depression. Yeah, well, there's argument about that. But look, you know, we've been up and down the hill on this tariff argument for a while. It's hard to see how the American consumer benefits from it. 1-300-800-222 is the number. All right, I want to talk to Dr. Mark Penner. He's a music historian. It's part of our history segment, but it's about the history of brass bands. Always up for a bit of oom-pa-pa.
1: Nightlife history.
0: One of the British traditions that was enthusiastically adopted by colonial Australians was the brass band. By the second half of the 19th century, brass bands had become an integral part of community life, particularly in the coal mining regions of New South Wales, a musical manifestation of the working class culture that accompanied migration from England and Wales and Northern Europe. Of course, sadly, recordings from that era don't exist, but this might give you a taste. From over 100 years ago, the Newcastle Steelworks Band recorded in 1924, performing the march Honest Toil.

0: Yes, well, unlike the brass bands in Britain, which were usually attached to particular factories or works, many in Australia were more locality-based and were used as draw cards to events, including strikes and protests, such as the campaigns for shorter working hours. Dr. Mark Penn is a music historian, a performer, a musical director and a musicologist who's researched deeply the history of brass bands in Australia, particularly in the Hunter region. He's the author of Brass Bands in Colonial New South Wales, A Social History. And he's also president of the Hunter Regional Band Association. And I guess he doesn't mind a bit of oom-pa-pa. Mark, good evening to you. Welcome to Nightlife.
1: Thanks, Philip. Thanks for having me.
0: Terrific to have you with us too. When we talk about a brass band, what are we talking about?
1: We're talking about small groups of brass and sometimes woodwind instruments played by members of the community, largely self-taught or taught by bandmasters, generally attached to a community, a borough, municipality, and very occasionally to a works or a mine, but mostly not.
0: Yeah. I suppose I'm just trying to get to what, when we talk about a brass band, they mainly are brass instruments, aren't they? There's usually a drum, isn't there? Yes.
1: Well,
0: maybe.
1: What's known as the model brass band from England is an all-brass band with between 24 and 28 players.
0: Yeah.
1: And percussion occasionally. Certainly they're excluded from contests. What we find in Australia, though, is that they're a little bit smaller, possibly to do with their locality, just the number of people that we have here. There are also mixed brass and reed bands with a more ad hoc instrumentation. And in Newcastle, photographic evidence and other archival evidence tends to point to them being between 12 and 14 all brass instruments, apart from one photo I found with a clarinet in it.
0: I was going to say, so there's no saxophone, there's no clarinet, not generally. So it's what bugles, horns, trumpets, saxophone, trombones.
1: Well, it's mostly cornets and sax horns.
0: Yeah.
1: Tenor horns and baritones,
0: mm-hmm.
1: euphonium and tuba. You just see the occasional trombone in these early bands, but not as many as you might think, and certainly no saxophones.
0: No, that's right. It's a brass thing. I just wonder why they were so popular amongst working people, particularly because I would have thought these instruments are expensive, aren't they?
1: Indeed they are. The property of these bands is very closely guarded by the committees and their trustees.
0: Yeah, I mean, particularly the big ones, the tubas and so on. I mean, they're very expensive things to purchase and own, aren't they?
1: They are, and I think some of the popularity has

0: to come from the portability of these instruments. They can be played outdoors in adverse weather.
1: Mm-hmm.
0: There's a little bit of an anecdote is that the three-valve brass instruments suited the hands of the working man. They weren't quite as finicky as a violin, for example.
1: Mm-hmm.
0: And for some reason, the brass instruments mainly took on. So if we look at the history in Britain, there were brass bands from 1830s, 1840s.
1: Yeah, because I'm thinking, in other forms of homegrown community music, you'd think that fiddles and violins were the basis of it. But this is a peculiar. I guess it wasn't just from England, was it? I mean, these are things that are popular in Europe as well.
0: They are indeed, yes. And we have in Newcastle. There was at one stage in Lambton the Lambton German Brass Band.
1: Hmm.
0: Not much known about it, and where it's. Players were drawn from. It's just interesting to note that there was one specifically labelled a German brass band

0: alongside the Lambton Brass Band. Of course, they eventually amalgamated. But I think the most of the Northern European migrants were just referred to as German, no matter where they came from.
1: Yeah.
0: no subtlety there. So, they just took on in England, and because of the people, the demographic that moved here, the miners, the indentured miners, brought what they had with them. So they exist alongside a fairly strong choral tradition as well. So,
1: yeah, I mean, just musically, because I don't know about these things, but maybe you could tell me. I mean, musically, they are limited by what they can play, I presume, aren't they? Or can they play any notes or any kind of music?
0: Oh, they're not as limited as you might think.
1: Okay.
0: I actually have some programs and examples of the sort of things they were playing. And quite surprising, the musical complexity of what they're doing. The standard, it's open to debate. We have to rely on newspaper reports as the standard, and they're not always reliable. Some of them are probably gilding the lily a little bit even. But, the selection of music, it's not what you'd probably think. It's not folk music. It's not music hall type of things. It's not comedic. It's generally quite serious and respectable.
1: Okay. So what? I mean, we know about Sousa's Marches, for example, but he was an American composer, wasn't he? Wasn't his name John Philip Sousa?
0: John Philip Sousa, yeah, yeah. American.
1: American composer, and people will be very familiar with those sounds. So is the march the quintessential brass band music?
0: Well, it's a big part of the repertoire, but during the 19th century, things were not as we probably find them in the 20th and 21st century with regard to marches.
1: Mm-hmm.
0: Marches used for processions were generally arrangements of what they called marching songs, which are just popular songs arranged by bandmasters to get everybody along, get them marching in time.
1: Right.
0: Whereas in a concert setting, we find marches with are written specifically for concerting purposes, which are a little bit more, I would assume, like we find in modern day marches from Sousa, and then the British equivalent of Kenneth J. Alford.
1: Mm-hmm.
0: And we have our own Australian Sousa in Alex Lithgow.
1: Okay.
0: And these marches have a certain form to them. There's certain things in them that are similar, harmonically, form-wise. From the 1870s, we find in band programs that these things now crop up. Including a couple of locally written ones that I discovered earlier on today.
1: So there was, I mean, they've got associations with politics, don't they? I mean, the use in the eight-hour day and so on.
0: Yes, the 4th Battalion, or 4th Regiment Newcastle Band started off in the 1880s by leading the march for the eight-hour day demonstration.
1: Mm-hmm.
0: Initially opposed by the military establishment because it's obviously a political cause. But eventually they were, for reasons unknown, allowed to perform as part of this. And in Sydney, military bands have been performing for this same event prior to it taking off in Newcastle. So obviously the military hierarchy softened. And, yes, they were involved in that alongside civilian bands. They were tendering for their place in the march. They were leading certain classes of workers divided into groups and performing also at the fete at the end of it for dancing and for entertainment.
1: Mm-hmm. Okay. And as you say, it'd be wrong to assume that there was only a basic level of musicianship here. Isn't it? The music could be quite complex.
0: It could be. Like, I'm just looking at some lists here as we're talking. Playing selections from an opera composer called Coutts La Pericole, from Boldieu's opera La Dame Blanche, as well as dance forms like quadrilles, mazurka, polka mazurka waltzes, gallops, lances, various things.

0: Collections from Il Trovatore, Verdi, Tancredi.
1: Okay.
0: You're talking about some fairly technically difficult things that these bands learnt.
1: Yeah. It's a long-lasting thing. It's quite a long-lasting thing. I know in Britain there are brass band competitions that go on for all day or for several days, perhaps. Do we have similar things here in Australia?
0: Oh, we do indeed. and just as keenly fought.
1: Okay.
0: We have a national championship these days, and the various state associations have their competitions. And a quick plug for our Hunter Regional Band Association East Coast Championships, which are being held on the 7th of June at the Newcastle Conservatorium.
1: There you go. But, I mean, it's all the way across Australia, isn't it? I mean, brass bands from everywhere?
0: It is. And our humble local competition attracts bands from Sydney, from Wollongong. Our solo competition gets people from as far away as Gunnedah, Canberra.
1: Okay.
0: And people will travel. This is part of their hobby. It's their life.
1: Yeah. That's it. It's a hobby. I'm trying to think of an equivalence. Perhaps chamber music, maybe. Do you think or not?
0: I've struggled to find anything else in the music scene other than pipe bands.
1: Maybe that's it. That's probably a better comparison, isn't it? Yeah, pipe band. So the brass band traditions today seem just as vigorous by the sound of it.
0: Yeah, we just don't quite have as many as the various heydays of banding.
1: Mm, okay.
0: But it might surprise people to know that, well, our Hunter Regional Band Association has 17 affiliated bands, and our area is from the Central Coast at the Singleton, North Nelson Bay. And that include youth and training bands as well.
1: Okay.
0: But the Band Association of New South Wales, which is our state association, has over 50 brass bands and 90 concert bands affiliated.
1: So there you go.
0: So it's quite a good deal of musical activity out of this.
1: Hey, let's go out with some more music at the end, hey? this is a modern version of the march we heard from 1924. We've been talking with Dr. Mark Pinner, a music historian, about the history of brass bands. Mark, thanks for your time. And let's go out with Honest Toil, composed by the British brass band composer William Rimmer, and performed here by Brass Band Newcastle, but this is a modern version of it.

0: Hey. There we go. Honest toil. Birdie from Tawantin. G'day, Birdie. Hi.
1: Hello, Phil. Lovely to hear you. And Dr. Mark. I was just going to comment about during my youth, about 60 years ago in Townsville, in fact, there was a huge population and a real resurgence of marching girls and brass band.
0: Oh, yeah.
1: Mm. Now, I was heavily involved in the marching girls, as my mum proudly used to display on our uniforms.
0: Yeah.
1: And now, that was absolutely terrific, and that inspired my sort of, I felt that it came from pomp and ceremony from the old country.
0: Yeah, I don't know whether, just you remind me, Birdie, I don't know whether they're, are they still marching girls?
1: I have not heard of marching
0: girls. I don't think they do it anymore, do they?
1: For a long time.
0: Yeah.
1: And it would certainly be a wonderful, it's a great hobby and a great passion.
0: Yeah, I agree.
1: Music is very exciting.
0: I know.
1: Could I also mention, there is a marvellous movie that's put out by, in the UK, called Brassed Off.
0: Yes, it is.
1: It's fantastic. Have you seen that movie?
0: I have. It's a wonderful movie. Yeah, no, thanks for reminding me, Birdie. Good on you. Thank you. Appreciate it. Appreciate the call. Bye-bye. Yeah, no, Brassed Off is fabulous, actually. My father, says Christine, played trumpet in the St. Augustine Boys' Home in 1917. He went on to be a bandsman in the Navy on HMAS Perth, which sank in 1942. So a very early brass band participant. Yeah, lots of good topic. The Freemasons, says Robin, also had brass bands. Madonna in Thornbury says the Darabin brass band's fantastic. Their 2016 Ding Ding Darabin on High Christmas album is fabulous. I'm sure it is. And the oldest continuous brass band in Australia is the Castlemaine Foundry Brass Band, says my texter. Good. Hannah, thank you for your text about the NDIS. I'll read that out later. It's very thoughtful, and I would, you know, I'd broadly agree with you. I think many listeners would as well. Let's talk movies and TV and what's worth watching.
2: What's happening on the big screen and the small? What to watch?
0: Joining us for a look at films and screens, big and small, when Lee Ma, Nightlife's critic of everything that's worth looking at and not. When Lee, good evening to you.
3: Hello.
0: Now, we've got The Christophers as a comedy, Tuna and Cape Fear. Interested to hear what you've got to say about Cape Fear. Tell me about The Christophers. What's this?
3: Yeah, this is a what the industry calls a two-hander, in that it is predominantly between two characters. It is, I guess, in theory, an art caper.
0: Mm-hmm.
3: It's a Steven Soderbergh movie.
0: It's in cinemas.
3: Mm. It stars Ian McKellen and Michaela Cole, who did I May Destroy You, and has probably one of the most interesting faces on screen. I can't stop just looking at her face. I think she's such an interesting presence.
0: Mm-hmm.
3: And Ian McKellen plays a character called Julian Scar. He was a renowned artist in his, you know, later years, let's say that. And he was renowned in particular for the three series of artworks that he created called The Christophers, which were portraits of his then lover. So the first two series were out in the world. They have been sold and collected. One piece from the series will fetch like £2 million. And there's a third series, which is unfinished and is like in his attic. And he hasn't touched them for decades. And his two estranged children.

0: Know This, played by Jessica Gunning and James Corden. And they are a pair of rat bags, and they hatch this plot to hire Michaela Cole's character, who is an artist, but she doesn't exhibit or show anymore. She basically works casual shifts in a food truck and does restoration work. They hired her because she knows a lot about Julian's work to pose as an assistant and secretly finish these unfinished artworks to then later be discovered after their father's death. Mm-hmm. Horrible kids. Obviously, what you get instead then is this burgeoning relationship between these two artists who have their, you know, their own kind of emotional burdens and traumas, and, you know, it becomes this more fulfilling relationship between two people of generally equals, but there are some secrets that will be unearthed, and it is very funny. It's very dry. It's very wry. It feels very British, even though Soderbergh is an American filmmaker. And it's just this, yeah, this two-handed, this back and forth that is just a really pleasant way to spend 2 hours.
1: Okay. Here's a little bit from it. This is a little clip from the trailer of The Christophers.
2: Other door.
3: You said this was a restoration job. It's a forgery job.
4: We know why you hate him.
5: Think of this as a way to get revenge.
6: This isn't about the unfinished Christophers, is it? These don't even speak of them.
4: Everybody knows what one original Julian Sklar from that period is worth.
6: I lied. You are to speak of them once. When you tell me they are no more, and then bring me the evidence. It's not that I don't trust you, Laurie. It's just that I don't trust you.
7: Have you ever been betrayed, Laurie?

0: By Barnaby and Sally to complete the unfinished Christophers.
1: And what makes you think that you could do it?
0: I guess that's where the art of it comes in.
1: Oh, poo.
2: He's very good, isn't he?
3: He's very good. And yes, there is like a bit of like, what is art in here? Yeah. But it's never so, you know, prosaic as
2: it's
3: that.
2: Good idea. It's a good idea, isn't it?
3: Mm. Yeah.
2: The Christophers. Okay. It's in cinemas at the moment. Stars?
3: 3.5.
2: 3.5. Okay. Good solid fare. Now, Tuna. This is a movie.
3: This is a movie.
2: Cinemas.
3: Yep. Tuna, as in like to tune something,
2: as
3: not
2: in
3: tuna.
2: T-U-N-E-R, not the fish.
3: Not the fish, not the big, big fish that is very delicious. Mm. I'm sure I've just angered some environmentalists there. So this is Tuna. It is a crime thriller, but it is pretty kind of cross-genre. It plays in a few different tones, pun intended. It stars Leo Woodall, Dustin Hoffman.
2: Dustin Hoffman.
3: We don't see him that often,
2: right? How old is Dustin Hoffman?
3: In his 80s, I think.
2: He's got to be.
3: Yeah, the last time I saw him was in Megalopolis.
2: Is he all right?
3: I think so. He's pretty good in this. Okay. You know, he's curmudgeonly and...
2: I just hadn't heard from him for a while. I just assumed he was...
3: Yeah, because Megalopolis came out...
2: Tending the Roses or something.
3: Like 3 years ago. No, sorry, 3 years ago. So it's been a while.
2: Okay.
3: So the main character is the one that Leo Woodall plays. He's a young man who has, like, perfect pitch hearing, but he has a condition that he basically has to wear earplugs and headphones all the time because he's so sensitive to the sounds of the world. But he's the apprentice to Dustin Hoffman's character, who's a piano tuner. And in his line of work, he accidentally essentially comes across this band of thieves because his hearing is so perfect. He can break into safes.
2: Oh, because he can hear the little clicks.
3: Because he can hear the little clicks. And so
2: safes even make clicks anymore. Anyway, they
3: some
2: do
3: of these
2: they
3: truths.
2: Do, they
3: yeah.
2: do in this movie.
3: They
2: yeah.
3: do. I mean, you know, safes are really heavy and also hard to replace. Might as well keep them if you've got one. So they do in this movie. And so he falls in with this band of thieves, and obviously shenanigans ensue. There is a love interest who's a pianist, and there's a lot of trouble comes out of being accidentally recruited into the world of thievery. It's a really interesting film because there's a few different elements here that are working really well for it. A, I actually think this is the best performance I've seen from Leo Woodall. He's a British actor. He's sort of on his way up. You know, he was in the second season of The White Lotus. Mm-hmm. He's been in that Netflix young adult romantic drama One Day. He was in the most recent Bridget Jones's Diary as the boy toy love interest. And I think, you know, he feels like someone who's been bubbling where the performances have been like pretty good, but nothing that I've gone like, oh, wow, this guy is so someone to watch. And in here, I was like, okay, Leo Woodall has arrived. He's, you know, an exciting talent that I think we will now be watching for the next 10 to 20 years. And also, again, Dustin Hoffman, fantastic. You just want to see him around all the time. It's got really good sound design, and I mean, which I think is essential for a movie like this, for a character like this. And it's very well paced. It's got its own rhythms, and yet again, dryly funny without being too overtly broad, and genuinely quite unpredictable in some of the crime thriller elements. There were parts where I felt very tense, where I was like, oh my God, how is he going to get out of this?
2: Okay, here is a bit from the trailer of Tuna, T-U-N-E-R.
4: Excuse me?
5: Yes, ma'am.
4: The toilet's leaking. I'll give you an extra 100.
5: What'd she say?
6: She wants us to fix the toilet.
5: We're piano tuners. We fix pianos.
4: 200.
5: 500, we'll talk. Harry Horwitz is piano tune and repair. This is Nicky. He is my apprentice. He has a hearing condition, but believe it or not, he's a virtuoso.
7: Virtuoso, huh?
5: Maybe you can inspire him.
6: Okay, thank you, Harry.
7: Close your eyes. What's this?
6: C, F sharp. E7 flat 9. F sharp, G, A sharp, B over D sharp.
7: You ever take those out?
6: No.
5: I get hyperacusis. I'm allergic to loud noises.
6: Hello? You know how long you're gonna be? It's loud.
8: As long as it takes.
5: Unless you can open the safe. If you want to make real money, give me a call.
2: Mm-hmm.
3: Yeah.
2: Okay.
3: Great film.
2: All right. Crime, drama, romance. It's a thriller. Tuna is the name. Stars?
3: Four stars. Really like this.
2: All right. And now Cape Fear. Now this is a TV series of Cape Fear. Now there's been two movies, hasn't there?
3: Two movies. And of course that Simpsons episode.
2: Yeah. Okay.
3: Which is iconic. Yeah. Sideshow Bob stepping on all those rakes and then singing Gilbert and Sullivan. That is like the imprinted Cape Fear on me.
2: The 1991 film with Jack Nicholson was also...
3: De Niro.
2: Robert De Niro.
3: Yeah, Robert De Niro.
2: Was also...
3: very good.
2: Very, very good.
3: Very
2: so
3: good.
2: It was the 1962 version
3: with Gregory Peck.
2: That's right. So it's got a long history, this. So
3: yeah.
2: This is a TV series. What does it add? Is it any good?
3: It is pretty good, and it does not shy away from the history of those prior productions.
2: Mm-hmm.
3: Because it, Bernard Herrmann, who of course was a long-time collaborator of Alfred Hitchcock, did that 1962 score, and it's been sort of reworked throughout these other adaptations, and they do it here as well. So you hear those strings and, you know, those chords, and you're just back in that moment. I mean, yes, for many people, either the Martin Scorsese one or the 1962 one, for me, The Simpsons. And but what is interesting, though, is those prior adaptations are two-hour movies. And in a way, they're almost simple in the sense that you have this menacing, unstoppable figure of terror who comes at this American family, albeit not perfect, but sort of represents this virtuosity, well, this virtue of American family-ness. Here it is far more complicated. You've got 10 hours in which you have to stretch out that story. It's so much more complex. It's much more rooted in, you know, 2026 kind of anxieties. And what I thought was one of the biggest departures is not the fact that they've gender swapped the main oppositional character, which Nick Nolte and Gregory Peck played in those previous films. And now it's Amy Adams, who plays the lawyer who was Max Cady's prior lawyer that he blames for his incarceration, is the fact that previously you knew that Max Cady, the bad guy, had done the original crime that he was accused of.
2: Yeah,
3: here, at least in the first 8 episodes out of 10 that they made available, you do not know if he did the original crime.
2: Oh,
3: so it's not necessarily he was always a monster. It's kind of giving you this contention that prison may have created the monster.
2: Oh. And

0: I think that does change the dynamics of things. And, they've got a couple of teenage kids here that also get caught up. There are some secret characters. There is a callback, a very specific one, to the 1991 film. They've cast somebody from the 1991 film in this, which we're not allowed to reveal who it is, in the same way that the Scorsese film cast Gregory Peck and Robert Mitchum in that one. So I think, like, it works. The anxiety and the suspense and the tension works at a different level because it's so much more discombobulating, and you don't ever really feel like you're on solid ground as to what people are guilty of. So it's scary in a different way.
1: Where can you see it?
0: It's on Apple TV. So the first two episodes are out, and it's a weekly release, which I think is a good thing. I don't think you want to binge this. Otherwise, you're just going to be a ball of nerves.
1: Okay, here's a bit from it.
2: I had a good life once, too.
3: We did what we thought was right.
2: Talk about having it all. You deserve this.
3: Is that blood?
4: Something's really wrong. Oh, my God.
2: What is your worst fear? You deserve this.
5: What are you doing here, Max?
6: He's coming after my family.
2: You deserve this.
3: We need to be ready.
4: What did you do?
3: Is there any way Max could know about what we did?
2: You deserve this. You deserve this.
0: I mean, that's Javier Bardem, and we know he can play a bad guy.
1: Yeah, he is a bad guy. Stars for this?
0: 3.5.
1: 3.5?
0: Yeah.
1: Okay. All right, Cape Fear, 3.5 stars on Apple TV. Tuna, it's a movie at the cinema with Dustin Hoffman and Leo Woodall. That's 4 stars, and the Christopher's in the cinema at the moment, which sounds pretty fun, with Ian McKellen and Michaela Cole, 3.5 stars.
0: Good stuff.
1: Good stuff. Thanks, Wendy.
0: Thank you.
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1: Yes, thank you, Maggie from Bendigo. Dustin Hoffman's 88. Wow, 88 still going. 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We shall commence battle straight after the latest news.
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13: ABC News, I'm Clive Hunter. The Israeli military has continued to bombard southern Lebanon with at least 8 people reportedly killed. With more, here's the BBC's Hugo Bashega.
14: Emergency teams helped residents to leave Tyre after the evacuation warning by the Israeli military this morning. This has happened despite a threat by Iran to strike Israel again if it attacked Lebanon. But Israeli officials say the war against Hezbollah will continue, opposing the efforts by Iran to link what is happening here to the ceasefire there. Israel says the goal in Lebanon is to create a security zone to protect its communities from Hezbollah's rockets and drones.
13: Meanwhile, a UN inquiry has found that Israeli authorities are directly involved in settler attacks that have killed, injured and displaced Palestinians in the West Bank. Matthew Doran has more.
15: This report is saying that in the period between the 1st of January 2008 and the end of December last year, 61 Palestinians had been killed by Israeli settlers in the West Bank. But almost 3,800, so it's 3,778 Palestinians, had been injured in those attacks, and among them many women and children. We know that there has been a lot of debate as to whether or not the policies of the Israeli government are encouraging this sort of behaviour. Certainly this inquiry is saying that Israel continuing to pursue the expansion and the construction of these illegal settlements in the West Bank, and they are considered illegal under international law.
13: Here at home, 3 days of public hearings into the government's proposed cuts to the National Disability Insurance Scheme have kicked off in Melbourne. Evan Young has more.
16: Disability advocates told senators they have a raft of concerns about the proposed legislation, including changes they worry will push more responsibilities onto already exhausted families. The committee also heard about concerns regarding a proposal to hand the NDIS Minister of the Day sweeping new powers to cut social and

0: community support budgets, which can be spent on things such as support workers to take participants to work or medical appointments. The government says the changes are needed to make the now $50 billion scheme sustainable. NDIS and other government officials will give evidence later in the week.
1: A senior bureaucrat has wept at a Queensland inquiry while recounting alleged abuse involving an ousted CFMEU leader. Kara Jones reports.
2: Andrea Fox, a high-ranking official from Queensland's Office of Industrial Relations, is giving evidence at the inquiry into the State Division of the CFMEU. Ms Fox detailed an alleged incident in which former CFMEU boss Michael Ravbar berated her and threatened to physically drag her downstairs and throw her onto the street during a 2018 meeting at the CFMEU's Bowen Hills headquarters. Ms Fox became emotional as she described fearing for her safety.
3: I just remember telling myself, you're just going to have to really watch these two men because this might get physical.
2: Ms Fox says she sought professional counselling after the incident.
1: Apple is revamping its child safety controls in changes the Prime Minister says were partly inspired by Australia's under-16 social media ban. The new tools allow parents to manage the apps, websites and contacts their children can access, while messaging apps will blur graphic images by default and alert parents. But that depends on families setting up and maintaining the controls. Collingwood's AFL defender Billy Frampton has learned his fate after a tackle that left Melbourne's Brodie Majacek with a fractured neck. Fraser Fife has more.
4: The AFL's match review officer has handed Billy Frampton a 3-match ban for rough conduct, assessing his tackle on Melbourne's Brodie Majacek as careless conduct, severe impact and high contact. The 33-year-old Majacek was taken from the ground on a stretcher and went straight to hospital during the King's Birthday clash, where he has since undergone surgery and is said to be up and walking. The suspension means Frampton will miss Collingwood's games against Port Adelaide, Richmond and Gold Coast. The club has until 11 a.m. tomorrow to challenge the suspension.
1: Victoria's Essendon champion Dustin Fletcher has joined the Australian Football Hall of Fame after one of the longest careers in VFL and AFL history. Premiership defender played 400 games across 23 seasons with the Bombers, winning flags in 1993 and 2000. Known for his long kicking, reach and spoiling, Fletcher matched up on generations of star forwards, including Tony Lockett and Lance Franklin. And Western Sydney International Airport will welcome its first passengers from October 25th this year. Jetstar will be the first carrier to take passengers, followed by Qantas. ABC News.
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6: A cloudy day with a very high chance of showers. Winds northerly, 30 to 45 kilometres per hour, tending north to northwesterly in the early afternoon and then lightening by the late afternoon. A low of 14, a top of 19 for Wednesday. Thursday, a shower or two expected, 10 to 18. And Friday, partly cloudy, a low of 10 and a maximum of 20.
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Yes, well, hello, and how are you? Philip Clark with you on ABC Radio. This is Nightlife, and hey, it's into the third hour of the program. How are you? It's 6 past midnight, 6 past 10 in WA. It's 24 to midnight in South Australia and the Territory, and we are right through the Pacific and everywhere else too. By the way, if after midnight in Longreach in Queensland till 2 a.m, there could be some problems with your 5:40 a.m. transmitter for maintenance issues. And from 1 to 2:30 in Moorillabar, Tweed Heads and the border region, similarly with your AM signal, 1:30 a.m. to 5 a.m. Gold Coast, Currumbin and the Southern Hinterland. The TV channel 25 is going to be a bit dicky, apparently, because of maintenance issues. 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You can grab us that way. 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And you can also get our podcasts that way as well. All right, we've

0: But the Mighty Challenge, 25 questions in five categories. Answer question 25 and you will be tonight's winner. Looking forward to getting stuck into that. And issues of the day in the last hour of the program. Well, there's a few things around, aren't there? I mean, the idea that the Liberal Party is swapping preferences with One Nation, what do you make of all that? John Howard always thought it was the way of death, but obviously thinking has changed, it seems. And the NDIS changes as well. Look, the NDIS costs more than Medicare, and I think everyone thinks we have to do something about it. But what? And is there a risk of throwing the baby out with the bathwater? It would seem so from a number of the submissions that have been received to the Senate inquiry in Canberra. So some more on that in the last hour, if you'd like to have a chat about it too. All right, is everybody set and ready? You know what? Because if you are, so am I. Yes, the Mighty Challenge. 25 questions in five categories. Our categories tonight are category number one, clothes and fashion. Category number two, my way or the highway. Category number three, theatre. Category number four, countries that border Iraq. And category number five, medicine. Right, clothes and fashion, my way or the highway, theatre, countries that border Iraq, medicine. Jeff from Jalorup, who is the local mayor there, is up on deck. G'day, Jeff.
1: Evening, Philip.
0: How are you? All right?
1: Yeah, I'm not quite the mayor yet.
0: Oh, well.
1: I didn't go close, actually.
0: Oh, well, you know. You never know. Sometimes you never know. You know, if you act the part, Jeff, you often are the part.
1: Oh, yeah, I suppose, yeah. Well, I don't act the part. So.
0: Hey, what do you like here? Colored clothes and fashion, my way of the highway, theatre, medicine, countries that border Iraq.
1: I think I'll go for the countries that border Iraq. Iraq. On one condition, can you give me another clue this week?
0: Thank you, Jeff. No, I will. No, I will not.
1: Suzanne even did it on the weekend.
0: What do you mean, did it? Oh, made the same error as I did.
1: She gave the answer away about masks in Venice.
0: Oh, no. Poor old.
1: And someone texted and said, Philip did that during the week.
0: Poor old Suzanne. Ray in the Bay says, by the way, geez, Phil, that poor fella that does the ABC maintenance is as busy as a one-armed fiddler. Every night he's got to do two or three states at least. Yeah, that's true, actually. Well, maybe we should talk to him once about what he's doing. I don't think they're up on a ladder. I hope not. Not at this hour. Not at this hour. Question number one, what are we doing? Countries that border Iraq? Medicine?
1: Yeah.
0: Countries that border Iraq. Okay.
1: Yeah, we'll try that one.
0: Question number one, Amman is the capital city of which country?
1: Oman.
0: No, Amman.
1: Amman. Ah. Okay, that's interesting. I don't know. So I think it's not Pakistan. It's not Afghanistan. So it's probably one of the stans or it's Azerbaijan. I'll go Azerbaijan.
0: Not Azerbaijan.
1: Oh, there you go.
0: There you go. See you, Jeff. Bye-bye.
1: See ya.
0: Bye. Ash from Sorrento by the shores of Port Phillip Bay. G'day, Ash.
2: Hello. Is that me?
0: Yeah, that's you.
2: Yeah, over in WA, Sorrento, WA.
0: Oh, that other Sorrento. Okay, sorry. Yeah, there's a few Sorrentos, yeah. Okay. Fair enough too. Hey, we're in a category called countries that border Iraq. Amman is the capital city of which country?
2: Iraq. So we've got... what have we got? Syria?
0: No. Countries that border Iraq. Amman is the capital city of which country?
2: Oh, Amman. Jordan.
0: Jordan. Correct. Yeah. Jordan, which as we discovered last night, is the most common surname in Australia that is also the name of a country.
2: Is that right?
0: Yeah. A little fun fact you could drop in.
2: I'll drop that in.
0: You could drop it in when you've brought the shout back to the table, you can say, by the way, fun fact.
2: Go on, mate.
0: People nervous. People will scull their beers and get out of there fast, I would think. Question number two. Countries that border Iraq, or you can move.
2: Was there medicine there, was it?
0: There is medicine.
2: Let's go medicine.
0: I see, Ash. I can see where you're coming from. Question number two. The most common procedure on Australia's elective surgery list is performed on what part of the body?
2: The knee?
0: Not the knee. Sorry, Ash. See ya. Bye-bye. No, not the knee. Anne from Caulfield. Hello, Anne.
3: Hi, how are you going?
0: Not bad. I'm pretty good.
3: Good. Gosh, I would have chosen this topic, but I can't think what it would
0: be. I know you would, because this is right up your alley. You're always right on top of medical matters. The most common procedure on Australia's elective surgery list is performed on what part of the body?
3: I'm wondering if it's... I'm just thinking aloud. I'm thinking maybe, tonsils in the throat, but that's not... I don't think that's the most common... Oh, elective. Heart wouldn't be elective. I mean, that's sort of necessary as opposed to, should I have it or shouldn't I? Oh, hang on. Let's go... I was originally thinking the throat, but I'm now thinking the hip.
0: Is that your answer?
3: Should it be?
0: No.
3: I'll save it.
0: No, it's not the hip. It's not the hip, Anne. See ya. Bye-bye. It's not the knee. It's not the hip. Jenny from Glenbrook's got the right answer. Who else? Tess in South Australia. Correct, yes. Sophie from Glen Iris. Hello, Sophie.
4: Hello, Philip.
0: Question number two, medicine. The most common procedure on Australia's elective surgery lists is performed on what part of the body?
4: Yes. I was originally thinking that it might be something to do with hips because there's a lot of them. An elective surgery doesn't necessarily mean it's by choice. It just means it's not an emergency. Look, I'll go tonsils.
0: Not your tonsils.
4: Thanks,
0: no.
4: Phil.
0: I don't think many people get their tonsils out these days, do they?
4: I don't know.
0: You know how they used to?
4: They did used to. Everyone used to.
0: Every kid in the class was always off having their tonsils out.
4: Yeah, it's probably some other ectomy.
0: Some other ectomy. Thank you, Soph. See ya. Bye. Some other ectomy. Trev in Surfers Paradise. Hello, Trev.
5: Hello, Philip.
0: The most common procedure on Australia's elective surgery list is performed on what part of the body?
5: Well, I've been thinking about this and can I narrow it down to the head?
0: Well, I don't answer questions, as you know, Trev.
5: Well, is the head partially correct? How about I say the face?
0: Not the face, Trev, no. Not the face. No. 1-300-800-222. Glenn in Penrith. Hello, Glenn.
6: Hello, Philip.
0: Question number two, medicine. The most common procedure on Australia's elective surgery list is performed on what part of the body?
6: We've had hips and knees, right? You don't answer questions, but I heard it. I'm thinking of something to do with facelift or something. Yeah, to make you look younger. I don't know. Cosmetic surgery?
0: No, not cosmetic surgery. Sorry, Glenn. Not correct. On the text line, Castlemaine Davo says... I don't think that's... That's right either, Davo. Stu from Lonnie said testicles are

0: throw curveballs out there and kind of nervously suggest what that last guy just texted in. But I know it's got like an ingrown toenail or something.
1: Ingrown toenail?
0: Yeah, I don't know.
1: Not correct. Sorry, Dave. No, not correct. Okay, who's going to help us out here? Rachel's in Canberra. Hi, Rachel.
2: Oh, hi, Phil. How you going?
1: Good. The most common procedure on Australia's elective surgery list is performed on what part of the body?
2: Well, I missed a few answers and I know it's not knees, so I have to say hips.
1: No, I've had hips.
2: Oh, okay. Hernia.
1: Not a hernia, no. Sorry, Rach, no, not a hernia. Diaphragm Ararat, no, that's not correct. Donna on the Central Coast, correct. Liz from, yes, Liz, correct. Rowena from Goolwa, correct. What about Monica in the Hunter Valley? Hello, Mon.
3: Hey, Phil. G'day to all the midwives, paramedics and nurses out there.
1: Hooray, and hooray to them too. More power to their arm. what do you reckon? You're in this kind of line of work.
3: It's going to take me a lot of guts to say this one, but I think colonoscopy.
1: No, it's not a colonoscopy.
3: Oh,
1: no.
3: Okay. No worries.
1: Sorry, Mon.
3: All right.
1: No. It did take you a lot of guts to say it. That's a funny joke. 1-300-800-222 is the number. Rodney from Warburton, Victoria. G'day, Rodney.
4: Hello, how are you?
1: Pretty good.
4: Hello, Liz, and thank you.
1: Hello, Liz, and thank you. Question number two. The most common procedure on Australia's elective surgery list is performed on what part of the body?
4: I think the key word that the previous caller was right, it's elective. It's not what you need, it's what you want. And when you look at people that pay for surgery that they don't really need but want, I hate to say it, but it's going to be something like breast surgery or...
1: Aha, a lot of people have gone in here too. Not correct, Rodney, no.
4: No?
1: Not correct, no. On the text line, a lot of people have suggested breast surgery or breast enhancements. Not correct. Lorella's got the right answer. Susan in Hobart's got the right answer. Jill in WA. G'day, Jill.
5: I was going to say that too, but I think I'll go for your nose.
1: No, not your nose. Not the snoz. Right. No, Jill, not the snoz. The hooter is not correct. Bo's in the truck delivering fuel to the needy. G'day, Bo.
6: Greetings, young Philip.
1: Now, what do you reckon? You'll be good with this. The most common procedure on Australia's elective surgery list is performed on what part of the body?
6: It's a guess, but I'm going to go down a different track. I'm thinking gastric bands and all that, so I'm going to say stomach.
1: Aha, uh-huh. Not the stomach. No. Sorry, Bo. Okay. Sorry, Bo. No, not the stomach. Helen in Adelaide. Hello, Helen.
7: Hi, Phil.
1: G'day.
7: How are you going?
1: Pretty good. What do you
7: reckon? I'm thinking with an ageing population and because of a lot of my friends who are a bit older, I reckon it's cataract.
1: Correct. Yes, exactly. Yeah, I'm surprised we took that long to get here. The most common procedure on Australia's elective surgery list is performed on the eyes. That it's a cataract operation.
7: Yeah.
1: Yeah, it's very common because of laser surgery these days. It's simple and quite effective, apparently.
7: Yes.
1: And
7: you can have both eyes done within a matter of weeks.
1: Yeah, well, almost inside a week, can't you? Yeah, yeah. That's right. It's quick and well, a lot of people report, you know, good results too. Okie doke. Yes, the eyes, a cataract operation. Thank you for all the other suggestions, including circumcision we had. I don't think they do that much anymore either, do they? No, not hysterectomies, Julie. No, not the nose, Karen. Steve from Bullingrook had it. Good on you. Yes, carpal tunnel. No, Kitty, not that. Lots and lots for breasts. No, it's not that. I was going to say vasectomy, says my text. And no, well, it's probably common enough, but no. Anyway, thanks for all the suggestions. Hang on, where's my listeners disappeared? Oh, I had it in my head. What's that?

0: happened to my listener? Gone. Give us a call back and we'll put you straight through. Trevor from Croydon Park. Hi, Trev.
1: Hi, Phil.
0: Question number three. We're in medicine. The most common procedure on Australia's elective surgery list is performed on the eyes. It's a cataract operation. You can stay in medicine or move somewhere else.
1: Didn't the call that got the eyes right get a subsequent question?
0: Well, no, they did, but they've disappeared off the board, and I don't know what's happened. We've got some problem with the phone system. We don't have it, but they've disappeared for some reason. Their phone line's dropped out.
1: Hmm.
0: So you're the next you're next cab off the rank. What do you want to do?
1: Okay, I'll stay where we are.
0: You're staying in medicine?
1: Yeah.
0: Question number three. Children under the age of 7 should get a DTaP vaccination shot to protect against tetanus, pertussis, and which other disease?
1: I start with P. P for Peter. Pneumonia?
0: Not pneumonia. Sorry, Trev, no. Not pneumonia. Karen from Altona. Hello, Karen. Hi, Karen.
2: Hello.
0: G'day, Karen.
2: Hi, my birthday today.
0: Hello. It's your birthday today?
2: Yeah.
0: Hey, Karen. Is it a significant birthday, Karen?
2: Hey.
0: Is it a significant birthday?
2: No, just another birthday.
0: Just another day.
2: it's 73, actually.
0: Oh, well, that's pretty good. Good on you.
2: Not too bad.
0: Good on you. Happy birthday.
2: I was ringing for the cataract. Screaming.
0: Yes. Have you had your cataracts done?
2: No. Look at good eyes.
0: Yeah, good. Oh, good.
2: Yeah, I'm pretty lucky, I think.
0: Question number three, medicine. Children under the age of 7 should get a DTaP vaccination shot to protect against tetanus, pertussis, and which disease?
2: I've got no idea. I'll just say diphtheria.
0: Diphtheria is correct. Yes.
2: Oh. Diphtheria,
0: tetanus and pertussis. Or pertussis is whooping cough, isn't it? Question number four. We're in medicine.
2: Stay there.
0: Which group of endocrine diseases have a common name which comes from the Greek for passing through?
2: Endocrine. We're in here. I'm trying to think. Endocrine disease. I don't know.
0: I'd
2: be wasting your time.
0: All right.
2: Sorry.
0: Happy birthday, Karen. Thank you. See ya. Bye-bye. Paul from Geelong. G'day, Paul.
3: G'day, Phil. How are you going?
0: Pretty good. We're in medicine. Which group of endocrine diseases have a common name which comes from the Greek for passing through?
3: I'm not sure what endocrine means. And there's no chance of you telling me. So,
0: no.
3: I don't know. I'll go cystic fibrosis.
0: Not cystic fibrosis. Thanks, Paul. See ya. No. Steve from Bullingarook had cataracts. We got there eventually with that. But lots of wrong answers too. Ingrid from Melanda had diphtheria. Good. Karen says polio. No. Marie from Altona says, my daughter has no pituitary gland, so no endocrine system, but I don't know what the answer is. I wonder whether Birdie from Tewantin knows. G'day, Birdie.
4: G'day, Phil. Me again.
0: Hello. We had fun with brass bands last time. Now, Birdie, question number four, we're in medicine. Which group of endocrine diseases have a common name which comes from the Greek for passing through?
4: Ductus maximus.
0: I thought you had it for a second. No, Bertie, it's not ductus maximus. See ya. No, ductus maximus. Why not? Anne-Marie from North Ringwood. Hello, Anne-Marie.
5: No, it's happened again.
0: Group of endocrine diseases have a common name which comes from the Greek for passing through.
5: Well, endocrine is your hormones. And what throws me is the Greek for passing through. I'm wondering if it's

0: Passing through.
1: Sophie,
0: Urology? I'm thinking like passing through like kidneys and everything. Is it urology?
1: Oh, not urology, no. Thanks, Anne-Marie. No, no, not urology. I see what you're saying, but no. Lek in Burrow. Hello, Lek.
2: Oh, my gosh.
1: Hello.
2: I rang for cataracts. I had cataract surgery.
1: Oh, yeah.
2: On both my eyes, and I'm relatively young.
1: Hmm.
2: Success? Because I had trauma to my trauma to my eyes when I was 21. What was the other question? Not this one. What was the other one, Phil? I had an answer to.
1: I don't know.
2: Oh, I don't know.
1: I don't know. Anyway, tell me which group.
2: I'm thinking nephrology.
1: No, not nephrology. No. Sorry, no, not nephrology. I know why you're saying this, passing through. No. Which group of endocrine diseases have a common name, which comes from the Greek for passing through? Kevin from Helensburg. Hello, Kevin.
3: Hey, brother. Yeah.
1: What do you reckon?
3: Oh, that's a good question. I haven't a clue, brother.
1: No good?
3: Passing through, yeah.
1: No good? All right. Thank you. Who's got the right answer here? Oh, Jane from Homebush has got the right answer. Yes, good. Frank from Mount Evelyn. That is correct. Yes. Sophie and Glen Iris, correct. Joe from Mudgee. G'day, Joe.
4: G'day, Phil. How are you going?
1: Pretty good. Question number four. We're a bit stuck on this one. Which group of endocrine diseases have a common name which comes from the Greek for passing through?
4: That's a tough one. Total guess, Phil, I'll say diabetes.
1: Correct. Very good. Yes, diabetes, the full name diabetes mellitus. Question number five, diabetes was the answer, everyone. Question

0: Option five, we're in medicine. You can stay there, but if it's too painful, you can move.
1: What else have you got?
0: Countries that border Iraq. Clothes and fashion. My way or the highway? Theatre.
1: Let's try my way or the highway.
0: My way or the highway. Question number five. Quote, riding down the highway, going to a show, is the opening line of which song?
1: Oh, it's a long way to the top if you're going to rock and roll.
0: If you want to rock and roll, but I'll give it to you.

0: Ah, yeah, what a guitar lick, hey?
1: not many better.
0: No, I agree. I once had to do a seminar. We had an air guitar competition to that.
1: So it would have been judged harshly, I'm sure.
0: Oh, no, of course it was judged harshly because it was late in the evening, Joe. Question number, hang on, what are we up to? One, two, three, four, five. We're up to question number six. We're in My Way of the Highway, if you like.
1: Yeah, let's say that.
0: Every major north-south bound highway in China crosses which river?
1: Oh, it's the I'm going to say it wrong. It's the Zhenjiang.
0: No, not the Zhenjiang. No. Sorry, not the Zhenjiang. No, Helen from Adelaide. We got you back again.
2: Yeah, sorry, Phil. I went outside.
0: Oh, you went out.
2: The phone dropped out, and I thought that was it.
0: Oh, sorry. No. I was rabbiting on and dropped out, and then we couldn't get you back. Anyway, here you are. Helen, of course, was helping us out massively with the cataract.

0: The Yangtze too, but I'm just trying to think of another river in China.
1: Hang on, what's your answer?
0: I'm just trying to think. Do I know another river in China? That's the question.
1: No, hang on. What did you say just before?
0: I said the Yangtze.
1: Correct. Yes, it is.
0: Oh, okay. Oh, right. Yellow River, of course. That's
1: No,
0: the
1: no, no. That's right. My previous caller
0: one.
1: said it's either the Yellow River or the Yangtzi. I'll go with the Yellow
0: Oh,
1: River.
0: right. Oh, actually, right. I'm confused there. Easily confused, I am.
1: Ingrid says I had both cataracts done. Don't think anything changed. Oh, okay.
0: I had them both done, and
1: Yeah.
0: I honestly thought I thought that was the end of me before I had them done, because I was thinking I've got to give up driving and everything, and it was absolutely brilliant,
1: Isn't that good?
0: and
1: Yeah.
0: so it gave me back 2020 vision.
1: Yeah.
0: I
1: No,
0: and
1: there's a lot of good news. There
0: incidentally,
1: is a lot of good news stories about it. Yeah.
0: yes, I think it's an absolute magical thing.
1: Yeah, no, that's right. I don't know how, well, in the old days they used to do them by knife, didn't they? But these days they do them with laser and
0: It would have meant that I would have to get. I'm very involved in music. I do a lot of singing, and
1: Oh, yeah.
0: with guys and stuff, and so a lot of close, sight reading with music.
1: Yeah.
0: And I thought I had to give up one of my favorite hobbies, and the week afterwards. I mean, in fact, as soon as I took the bandage off, I knew, it's got like one of those magical things you see on the Fred Hollows thing, and it was just fantastic.
1: So, because that's right, because you come off the operation with a big bandage over your eye. That's gone
0: That's
1: on
0: right.
1: for a day, isn't it? I think.
0: Oh, it's on for a day. Yeah, that's right. And
1: What
0: you,
1: you and then you what? There's a kind of a reveal, is it?
0: now it comes off the next day. They just take the bandage off,
1: And.
0: and you sort of blink away, and you sort of think,
1: Hey,
0: whoa,
1: whoa.
0: colors are sharper, and I've got my acuity back. Yeah, it's fantastic. I can't praise them more. They're absolute wizards.
1: John from Shenton Park says, "Phil, I studied ancient Greek for a year 50 years ago. All I remember is that diarrhea comes from the two Greek words passing through and to flow like a stream, as in Yellow River. Those ancients were always so accurate." Oh dear.
0: Combining the two.

0: Day country.
1: Oh, if it borders Iraq, the one that's close, I mean, I think it was Russian, but what's that? It's either Iran or Turkey. What about St. Nicholas? I'd say it, Turkey.
0: Correct.
1: Oh,
0: Very
1: good.
0: good.
1: Oh,
0: Yes.
1: just thinking of the northernmost ones and the one
0: Yeah,
1: close.
0: yeah. Well, exactly.
1: Yeah.
0: And the one with the big Greek
1: And
0: Orthodox tradition, or the
1: yeah.
0: Orthodox tradition, Turkey, yeah.
1: That's like nearest Ukraine and Poland. But this is
0: Mind
1: like
0: you, these days in Turkey, it's more Islamic now that I think than, well, the still Orthodox there.
1: Amazing mixed up history all around there.
0: Oh, it's an amazing part of the world.
1: Around the Black Sea, yeah. Well,
0: Amazing part of the
1: when you
0: world.
1: think of the Black Sea, that's got about another 10 countries with
0: Yeah.
1: all sorts of influences. Yeah.
0: Yeah. Yeah, incredible part of the world. If you ever get a chance to visit Istanbul, I would really highly recommend it. Amazing place.
1: I've sailed almost part within. I went near the Bosphorus.
0: Yeah.
1: I went. I sailed near there, but I didn't actually land in the end.
0: Yeah.
1: Istanbul. I went across the Greek. I went to the Greek side, and yeah.
0: Oh, yeah. Yeah. In Istanbul, yeah. There's an Asian side and a European side, isn't there? Pat from the Point says, excuse my ignorance, but did Fred Hollows invent cataract surgery or something else for the eyes?
1: No.
0: No, Fred didn't invent it. He didn't invent it. He certainly did tremendous work in the area, but
1: He actually dropped, he trailblazed a way of helping underprivileged and went to countries that couldn't afford it. And he's
0: yes, he did.
1: fantastic.
0: Yeah, he
1: Real
0: invented.
1: saint.
0: He
1: Yeah,
0: did.
1: they're still
0: He
1: doing it. They're still doing it.
0: The Fred Hollows Foundation are still doing great work. Question number
1: Sorry.
0: eight, countries that border Iraq, yeah?
1: Yep.
0: What's the largest country in the world without any permanent natural rivers or lakes?
1: Oh dear, that border Iraq. Well, I think it has to be. It's Iraq, not Iran, you think. I was in it's Iraq.
0: Countries that border Iraq.
1: That's right. Well, I think it has to, the if it's a large country anyway, it has to be Saudi Arabia, wouldn't it?
0: Is that your answer?
1: Yeah.
0: Correct.
1: Oh,
0: Yes.
1: good.
0: Yes, it is. The largest country in the world without any permanent natural rivers or lakes that borders Iraq is Saudi Arabia.
1: That's enormous, Saudi Arabia.
0: Yeah, apart from oil and money, they don't have anything else. A lot of sand.
1: A lot of sand, a lot of silica.
0: Question number nine. Countries that border Iraq. Yes.
1: Yes, please.
0: Dating to the 3rd millennium BC, the Royal Library of Ebla is the oldest known library in the world and can be found in which country?
1: Gosh, it'll either be Iraq, eh? It'll either be something like Jordan or Syria. Let's say, it could be Iran. I'll say Jordan.
0: Not Jordan.
1: Oh, there you go.
0: There, Ross. Thanks, Ross. Good on you.
1: Not sure.
0: Bye-bye. Answered very well. Very well indeed. But no, it's not Jordan. Well, I suppose the lesson is, if you've been listening, you would have probably known that it wasn't Jordan. Frank from Mount Evelyn, correct. What about Dan from Newcastle? G'day, Dan.
2: Hello, buddy.
0: Not bad. Question number nine. We're up to countries that border Iraq. Dating to the 3rd millennium BC, the Royal Library of Ebla is the oldest known library in the world and can be found in which country? We're coming in a category called countries that border Iraq.
2: Before I crash out, just give a shout out to Lucas and Wayne.
0: Hello.
2: And I might go Egypt.
0: Not Egypt, no. Sorry, Dan. Good on you, Luke. Good on you, Luke and Wayne. We've got line three if you want one. 1-300-800-222 is the number. Gordon in Townsville has had a cataract operation. Wore glasses all my life, being short-sighted. Had a cataract done. Now no glasses. Full long vision. Yes, it is something. It can be for a lot of people. I think something of a miracle operation. Lines are free. 1-300-800-222 is the number. Matt from Woodward. G'day, Matt. Hi, Matt.
3: Hey, Phil, there you go, mate.
0: Not too bad. Dating to the 3rd millennium BC, the Royal Library of Ebla is the oldest known library in the world and can be found in which country? We're in a category called countries that border Iraq.
3: Oh, gee.
0: Well, we know it can't be Jordan, Kuwait, Turkey or

0: Saudi Arabia?
1: Oh, I'll have a stab at Israel.
0: Not Israel, no.
1: Them,
0: no, thanks, yeah. Matt. No, it's not Israel. I don't think Israel shares a border with... no, they don't, do they? They don't share a border with Iraq. Angela, no. Angela had Israel. Jim from Banksia Park. G'day, Jim.
2: Hey, Phil. How are you going?
0: Not bad. What are we after?
2: Pardon?
0: Dating to the 3rd millennium BC, the Royal Library of Ebla is the oldest known library in the world and can be found in which country? We're in a category called countries that border Iraq. Yep. Now, we know it's not Jordan or Turkey or Saudi Arabia.
2: Well, there's not many left, so Persia's fairly old. I'll go Iran.
0: It's not Iran. There may be only one left. Thanks, Jim. See ya. yes. Sue in Walkerville had Iran. Meg

0: Dating to the 3rd millennium BC, the Royal Library of Ebla is the oldest known library in the world. Can be found in which country? We're in a category called countries that border Iraq.
1: I'd say it'd be Iran.
0: No, I've had Iran, so I'll give you another guess. Countries that border Iraq. Any other ideas, Craig? Hello?
1: It's got to be something very similar. Can you give me a clue?
0: No. Sorry, mate. No, I can't give you a clue. Ian from Moorimba. Yeah. Hello, Ian.
2: Thanks, Phil.
0: What do you reckon?
2: Would it be Syria?
0: Yes, correct. Syria. I think it's well. I think it's the only one left, isn't it?
2: I think so. Yeah.
0: I mean,
2: I loved your show on the bands. I thought that was great.
0: Yeah, it's good fun, wasn't it?
2: Because when I was in Vietnam, the 3rd Battalion brought up their pipes and drums.
0: Oh yeah.
2: For a day in Saigon.
0: Oh.
2: And the Vietnamese had never seen pipes or drums. The look on their faces was unbelievable.
0: They would have thought, what is going on here?
2: Yeah. All right, now what have we got left?
0: Question number 10 we're up to. We've got one left in countries that border Iraq.
2: Yeah.
0: We've got medicine. We've got My Way or the Highway. We've got theatre or we've got clothes and fashion.
2: Oh, let's go medicine.
0: Medicine, often lingering in the body post-infection. Shingles occurs from a reactivation of what dormant childhood illness?
2: Is it measles?
0: No, not measles.
2: Ah, must be the other one.
0: Sorry, Ian, thank you. Not measles. 1-300-800-222 is the number. Tanya from Nairn says, fellow listeners, yes, Saudi Arabia does not have any permanent rivers, but near the Red Sea coast, it has some lush mountains with pines and trees and plants, mountain animals, including deer, leopards, and beautiful seasonal mountain streams. It's a favourite holiday place of the Saudi people. Is that right? I didn't know about that. Anne in northern Tasmania says, yes, about Turkey, we went hot air ballooning over Cappadocia in Turkey at dawn. It's just complete magic. I've travelled to Turkey twice. My granddaughter following in my footsteps in July. Yeah, no, I've been mostly to Istanbul, and it's a magnificent place, isn't it? Very atmospheric, full of history. 1-300-800-222. We're up to question number 10. Often lingering in the body post-infection, shingles occurs from a reactivation of what dormant childhood illness? Lincoln from Gippsland. Hi, Lincoln.
3: I feel like it goes away.
0: Hello. What's the answer?
3: It's chickenpox.
0: Correct. Yes, it is. Shingles occurs from a reactivation of chickenpox. Excellent work. Question number 11. We're in medicine, if you like. You can stay there or move.
3: I'll stay in medicine, please.
0: Okay, one left in medicine. By what name is the pain relief medication isobutyl phenylpropionic acid more commonly known?
3: By what name
0: is the pain relief medication isobutyl phenylpropionic acid more commonly known?
3: Well, have a good night, mate.
0: See you, mate. Bye-bye. Tanya from Cronulla. Hi, Tanya. No, Tanya's disappeared. Cameron from South Perth will know the answer to this. G'day, Cameron.
4: How are you?
0: Not bad. Question number 11. By what name is the pain relief medication isobutyl phenylpropionic acid more commonly known?
4: Disprin.
0: Not Disprin. No. Not Disprin. Yes, no, we did. I think I did mention Kuwait, even though it wasn't in the answers, that Kuwait also borders Iraq. That's correct. All right, question number 11. Who's going to help me here? Who is going to help us here? By what name is the pain relief medication isobutyl phenylpropionic acid more commonly known? 1-300-800-222. Jenny from Mirugaya. G'day, Jen.
5: Hi, how are you?
0: Not bad. What's the answer?
5: Is it ibuprofen?
0: Yes.
5: Ibuprofen.
0: That's

0: Oh, exactly. Nurofen, ibuprofen. Yeah. Very good. Isobutyl phenyl propionic acid is more commonly known as ibuprofen. We would have accepted Advil or Nurofen, the brand names. Question number 12. That's it for medicine. So, no more going to the doctor. We've got countries that border Iraq. We've got one left there. Otherwise, it's clothes and fashion. Five there. My Way or the Highway, three there. Or theatre, five there.
1: Oh, I'll go theatre.
0: Theatre. Who's the most produced Australian playwright in the history of Australian theatre?
1: John Williamson.
0: Yes. Sorry, what did you say?
1: John Williamson.
0: I'll give you one more try at it.
1: Oh, God.
0: Who's the most produced Australian playwright in the history of Australian theatre?
1: Well, I thought it was John Williamson.
0: It's not John Williamson, no.
1: I've got the name wrong.
0: Sorry, yeah. Jenny. I really want to give it to you, but we can't. We have high standards here. Graham from Glen Waverley, g'day.
2: G'day, Phil.
0: Who's the most produced?
2: Phil,
0: yeah.
2: I had cataract surgery.
0: Yeah, and?
2: That's not elective surgery, unless you think blindness is an appealing choice to people. I was within 6 months of being unable to drive.
0: Yeah, that's no good.
2: Yeah, well, yeah. Not elective.
0: For a lot of people it is, though, Graham. That is, they can't see, or they can see with glasses, but they elect to have their cataracts done and no more glasses.
2: And they don't use laser with it either.
0: Really? I think they do. I think they do, don't they?
2: Nope. They open the capsule in your eye that's got the lens in it, take the lens out and replace it with a clear plastic lens.
0: They do.
2: And the result was better than 20/20.
0: Good on you. Well, that's great.
2: So there you go.
0: Hey, question number 12, theatre. Who's the most produced Australian playwright in the history of Australian theatre?
2: Oh, David Williamson?
0: Correct. It's David Williamson, not John Williamson, not Willow the Singer, not Cootamundra Waddle. No, it's the man who wrote Don's Party.
3: Celebrating the end of 20 years of conservative rule.
4: It's just an excuse for a booze up.
5: What sort of people are coming?
6: Well, they're mainly friends of mine.
5: Are they all Labour?
6: Well, they're all left of centre.
7: This is more like a morgue than a party. Let's hear it.
8: You don't go interrupting a man and a woman at their most intimate moment. Look, I'll tell you something. I wouldn't like to be in your shoes if you hit me. I'll sue you for assault. I'm a lawyer.
9: I'm going to smash your bloody teeth in.
8: He's a dentist.
0: Question for 13. We're in theatre. Do you want to stay there?
2: What are the alternatives?
0: My Way or the Highway, clothes and fashion, countries that border Iraq. There's one left there.
2: We'll try countries that border Iraq.
0: Countries that border Iraq. Question 13. In which country would you find the cities of Mashhad, Isfahan and Shiraz?
2: Iran.
0: Correct. Yes, Iran. Nice work. All right, that's it for countries that border Iraq. That's it for medicine. So we've got three categories left: clothes and fashion, My Way or the Highway, or theatre.
2: My Way or the Highway.
0: My Way or the Highway. Which famous US highway was known as the Mother Road? Which famous US highway was known as the Mother Road?
2: I'm just guessing. I've never heard it called that, but Route 66?
0: Correct, yes. Route 66.

0: Chicago all the way to LA, yes.
1: Yeah. Keep going, Phil. Keep going.
0: Keep going my way, the highway. In which us. In which us.
1: That song.
0: Oh, the song, yeah. Yeah, it's a cracker.

0: That was the Rolling Stones. Yeah. That was the Rolling Stones, didn't you? In which Australian state would you find the Lincoln Highway?
1: South Australia.
0: Correct, it is. Yes, it's in South Australia. Nice work. Okay. Three on the trot. Last one in My Way or the Highway. If you like.
1: Yeah, go ahead.
0: On a dark desert highway, cool wind in my hair is the opening line of which song?
1: Hotel California.
0: Correct, yes. Hotel California, my least favourite song in the world, I think. But anyway, here we go.

0: Anyway, enough of that. Graham, question number 17. That's it for highways. So we've got theatre or clothes and fashion. We've got 4 in theatre and 5 in clothes and fashion. 9 left.
1: Let's take the theatre.
0: Theatre it is. You've got 4 on the trot now, which is the best run of anyone tonight so far.
1: Is it?
0: Yeah, good work. Question 17, theatre. In which district of London would you find the Theatre Royal, the Adelphi Theatre and the London Palladium?
1: Wouldn't have a clue, but I'll guess East End.
0: Not the East End, Graham, no. Thank you, mate. See you. Not the East End, no. Anne-Marie from Dandenong, hello.
2: Hello there, Phil. Hello, everyone.
0: Hello. Question 17. In which district of London would you find the Theatre Royal, the Adelphi Theatre and the London Palladium?
2: It's the West End.
0: It's the West End, yes. That's right. It's not the East End, it's the West End.
2: And I'm loving the chats all about cataracts. I'm having mine done at the end of the month, would you believe it?
0: Oh, really? Okay.
2: Yeah. Right.
0: As my texter says, elective surgery is planned surgery as opposed to emergency surgery. I'm not sure whether the surgery is necessary or not. It's something you choose to have. Cataract surgery is always elective because it's always planned. Yeah, that's true. And Jeff,
2: well, they're going to do it, and I'm happy about that. So, which is great.
0: Yeah, Jeff says, just backing me up there, that yes, they do use lasers for cataract surgery. Well, they do these days. I mean, they're very effective.
2: It's amazing. I didn't even know I had them until I saw the surgeon. So there you go.
0: Question 18, what do you want to do here? We've got theatre, that's where we are, or you can move to clothes and fashion.
2: Let's go to clothes and fashion, please.
0: Clothes and fashion. No one's had a crack at this yet. Question 18, which luxury fashion house is headquartered at 31 Rue Cambon in Paris?
2: Oh, God. Why did I pick clothes and fashion, Phil? Oh, God.
0: I don't know. I thought you maybe knew something about it, Anne-Marie.
2: Oh, I go to the Dandenong Market.
0: Is the Dandenong Market? I don't know. Yes. Well, that's the Carnaby Street of Dandenong, is it?
2: Oh, absolutely. Yeah, absolutely. Yeah. Whatever Carnaby Street means. Yeah. I will say the house of, Cartier. I don't know.
0: No, it's not Cartier. But it's not a bad idea, but no, it's not Cartier. Cassandra from the Shoalhaven, who's a fashion maven, will know all about this. Oh. Hello, Cassandra.
3: Yeah. Hello.
0: Hello. Question 18. Which luxury fashion house is headquartered at 31 Rue Cambon in Paris? You can kind of pick one, can't you?
3: Yeah, well, I'm dividing into two. Can you tell me what letter it starts with?
0: No, I can't, Cassandra.
3: Okay, well, I'll just go Givenchy.
0: Not Givenchy, no.
3: Oh.
0: No, sorry, Cassandra, no. Not Givenchy. Olivia from Mount Hawthorne, correct, yes. Hannah says, is Bonds considered high in fashion? Not yet, but you never know. Roz from Strathalbyn. G'day, Roz.
4: Hello.
0: Which luxury fashion house is headquartered at 31 Rue Cambon in Paris?
4: Oh, can you please say that to me again?
0: Which luxury fashion house is headquartered at 31 Rue Cambon in Paris?
4: I know. Let's go Chanel.
0: Correct. Very good.
4: Oh, yeah. Sorry. That was a guess.
0: That's a flat-out guess, and you know what? It's correct, Ross. Good on you.
4: Thank you.

0: It is Chanel. Chanel. Yes. Pete from Yangebup.
1: What do you need to go to bed? Chanel number 5.
0: Question number 19. You want to stay with clothes and fashion?
1: Do I have any other choices?
0: You could go with theatre if you like.
1: Sorry?
0: Theatre?
1: And that's the last two.
0: Sorry, you've got theatre or clothes and fashion, the choice of the two.
1: Okay, let's go fashion, and I haven't got a clue.
0: Oh.
1: No, honestly, believe me. Actually, I live on a farm and I use gumboots.
0: Okay.
1: Okay.
0: See you all right.
1: Okay.
0: See you all right.
1: Gumboots.
0: Not gumboots. Not gumboots. All right, we're up to question number 19. We'll take the answer to that and a few others straight after the latest news. And then into our issues of the day, all ahead.
2: Everything Melbourne. It's where you live.
3: When I was a little girl, we came from Bairnsdale and it was a big trip down and I saw the Skipping Girl sign and I thought, yes, we're here.
2: 774 ABC Melbourne.
4: ABC News, I'm Clive Hunter. Independent MP Monique Ryan says the disability community needs more time to consult the government on its proposed changes to the National Disability Insurance Scheme. A 3-day Senate inquiry is underway to scrutinise the legislation, but Ms Ryan says that's not enough time. She agrees the NDS needs reforming, but says the government is looking in the wrong places to find savings.
5: There's no one in Parliament who argues that it can continue to grow in its current form. But the legislation will cut $38 billion from the cost of the NDIS over the next 4 years. 2.6% of that is from rotting and waste. The vast majority of it is from removing the supports that vulnerable people need.
4: A prominent artist and two former CEOs have been charged with defrauding two Indigenous organisations in far north Queensland. Roseanne Maloney reports.
6: Police allege more than $400,000 from the Cape York Land Council and a Cowan-based organisation, Callan Enterprises, was misused between 2021 and 2025. It's alleged the money was spent on private suites and catering at rugby league games in Brisbane, international airfares and luxury accommodation, fishing charters and private social events. The former Cape York Land Council CEO and founder of Callan, 40-year-old Dion Creek, 48-year-old artist Naomi Patrice Hobson and her 56-year-old partner Tim Jaffa are due to appear in court next month on fraud charges.
4: Australians are reporting lower life satisfaction now than during the COVID pandemic, according to Bureau of Statistics data. Average life satisfaction has fallen to 7.1 out of 10, compared with 7.2 in 2020. KPMG economist Terry Ronsley says if this year's cost of living pressures were included, the result could have been even worse.
7: The ABS asked people on a scale of 1 to 10, how are you feeling? Before COVID, it was 7.7, during COVID, 7.2, and last year was 7.1. So we're really seeing people less satisfied with their lives. Real wages across the country are kind of down 4% over the last 5 years. Even metrics like median household wealth pretty flat over the last 5 years. All these point to households quite stressed when it comes to their finances.
4: Police in Northern Ireland have arrested a Sudanese man on suspicion of attempted murder after a stabbing in Belfast. The BBC's Sarah Gervin reports.
8: Has he got me?
9: Yeah.
8: Get under!
10: Video circulating online shows a man being attacked with a knife around a mile from Belfast city centre. People are then seen intervening, including one man wielding a hurling stick who confronts the apparent attacker until police arrived. A man injured in the attack, aged in his 40s, is in hospital where his condition is described as serious. Police have declared a critical incident and say they have begun an investigation to establish a motive.
4: France says it's banned Israel's far-right finance minister, Bezalel Smotrich. The foreign minister, Jean-Noël Barrot, said four leaders of Israeli settler organisations and 21 settlers had also been barred. Mr. Barrot accused them of intensifying colonisation and violence in the West Bank. Meanwhile, a UN report says Palestinian civilians in Gaza and the West Bank are suffering severe violence on all sides. The UN's Independent International Commission of Inquiry describes how in Gaza, civilians are trapped between what they call the atrocities of Israeli forces and the predatory, fear-based rule of Hamas. Alex Murdoch from the UN Children's Agency says young people are affected the most.
9: The conditions in Gaza are absolutely dire. First of all, children are still being killed. Just this weekend, 7 children were killed in the Gaza Strip by Israeli fire. And we know that some of those children were simply playing football in the street. We've spoken to parents who have told us that they don't feel they can do the thing that is most innate to them, which is to protect their children.
4: Iran's Football Federation says its official fan ticket quota has been withdrawn, despite FIFA procedures allocating each country 8% of tickets for its World Cup matches. Kaveh Akbari reports.
11: The Iranian Football Federation says it can no longer distribute tickets to supporters through official channels just days before the tournament begins. It says some Iranian fans had already made travel plans based on the official process. The dispute comes amid broader question over how many Iranian fans will attend, given visa restrictions, the war, travel costs, and political divisions within the diaspora. Iran is scheduled to play New Zealand and Belgium in Los Angeles before facing Egypt in Seattle. FIFA has not publicly commented on the ticket claim.
4: Briefly, Collingwood's Billy Frampton has been hit with a 3-game suspension for rough conduct for a tackle on Melbourne's Brody Majacek, resulting in a fractured neck. ABC News.
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13: A cloudy day with a very high chance of showers. Winds northerly, 30 to 45 kilometres per hour, tending north to northwesterly in the early afternoon and then lightning by the late afternoon. A low of 14, a top of 19 for Wednesday. Thursday, a shower or two expected, 10 to 18. And Friday, partly cloudy, a low of 10 and a maximum of 20.
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0: Yes, well, hello and how are you? Philip Clark with you on ABC Radio. This is Nightlife and into the last hour of the program. How are you? Hope you're well. We're everywhere. You should be getting us loud and clear. Last hour of the program, 6 past 1, 6 past 11 in WA, South Australia and the Northern Territory, 24 to 1. And hello to everyone in the Pacific as well through Radio Australia. Very good to have your time and company. Right, now we've got to finish up the Mighty Challenge and then into our issues of the day. By the way, yeah, we may have, did we misinform you about cataract surgery? I'm not an eye surgeon. Apparently, Anne in Northern Tasmania says cataracts can't be cured by simply zapping them with lasers, okay? It's not like LASIK. There's a surgical procedure where the cloudy lens is entirely removed and replaced with a clear artificial lens. Okay. Oh, look, yes. However it is done, it's a quick and simple operation and apparently has remarkable results. Ellen in South Australia says, the eye surgeon gave me a pamphlet to read. The surgeon I'm seeing is not using laser. He'll use a probe to shatter the lens I was born with, suck it up and replace it with a plastic lens. Okay, so there you go. Pam says, I'm having cataract surgery on July 16th, so thanks for clearing all that up. I'm not sure we have, Pam. I'm not sure we have. Oh, look, talk to your doctor. I'm sure they will explain all. All righty, 1-300-800-222 is the number. Now, we're up to question number 19 in a little thing we call
1: The Mighty Challenge.
0: And hey, it's Gaylene from Bothwell is joining us. G'day, Gaylene.
2: Oh, hello, Phil.
0: How are you doing? All right?
2: Yes, I'm very well, thank you.
0: Staying warm? You've got a good supply of wood?
2: Yes, I have. I need to order a new load soon.
0: Okay.
2: Yeah.
0: All right. Do you order it all? I hope you order it all split up, don't you?
2: No. My next-door neighbour splits it for me
0: and
2: brings
0: good.
2: It in to my kitchen, which means that it's costing.

0: me a fortune every week to run my water heater, but I love that type of heat.
1: I know.
0: But I am thinking of getting a air conditioner, you know, we call it a heat pump.
1: Oh, one of these reverse cycle things.
0: Here in Tasmania, yes. I'm very reluctant, but I'm being pressured.
1: Who's, hang on, where's the pressure coming from, Gannett?
0: Oh, some people, my doctor is worried.
1: Oh, I see.
0: Oh, I might not be safe for me.
1: Oh, okay. Well, it's certainly a lot easier with the old reverse cycle machine. You're just going to have to press a switch on or off, you know.
0: But whether it'll be as good.
1: I know what you mean. I know what you mean. Hey, we're up to question number 19. What do you want to do? There's two categories left, clothes and fashion or theatre.
0: A theatre, please.
1: Theatre. Which two-word Latin term is used to list the cast of characters of a play? Which two-word Latin term is used when you're listing the cast of characters of a play?
0: Oh, I should know it.
1: I reckon you do. I reckon you do know it. Yeah.
0: Yes. I just can't think of it. Okay, I better get that heat pump. I think I'm getting Alzheimer's.
1: Oh, dear. Well, whatever you do, stay warm, Gaylene. Good on you.
0: You too. Thanks, Phil.
1: Well, I'm surprised. I thought Gaylene would be good with that one. Claire from Modbury. G'day, Claire.
2: Oh, hello.
1: Which two-word Latin terms used to list the cast of characters of a play?
2: Well, it's just come to me. I think it's dramatis personae.
1: Correct. The dramatis personae. Very good. Question number 20. We're in theatre.
2: Oh, yes, might as well stay there.
1: In which capital would you find Australia's oldest continually operating theatre?
2: Melbourne?
1: Not Melbourne, no.
2: Oh,
1: sorry, Claire, no, it's not Melbourne. George in Melville and WA. G'day, George.
3: Hi, Phil, how are you?
1: Pretty good. We're up to question 20. We're in theatre. In which capital city would you find Australia's oldest continually operating theatre?
3: Sydney.
1: No, it's not Sydney. No.
3: Thanks,
1: mate. No, it's not Sydney. Anybody here? Harry in the Bay's got the right answer. Alistair's got the right answer. Hannah in Sydney, no, that's not correct. Jim in Campbelltown's got the right answer. 1-300-800-222. We're up to question number 20. Maureen from Petersburg. G'day, Maureen.
4: Hi. I'd like to say something about the contact lens. The artificial lens. I had contact lens from the age of 21 to the age of 80. I'm 86 now.
1: Well, you've had contact lenses the whole way?
4: Contact lens the whole time.
1: Wow.
4: I would go, this is contact lens, and they were plastic.
1: Yeah.
4: And they weren't the disposal ones, so every time I had to go in there and have my eyes tested, normally like you would for glasses, right? So I'm in South Australia. My husband got a transfer with a job. So anyway, we came down here and I went to I'm not allowed to say the name. I went to the opticians to get normal eye done to see how it was going with my eyes. And this elderly man who was relieving for a time being, he said to me, and I'd been told time and time again that I had cataracts, and I was really scared. I don't want people to touch my eyes.
1: Mm-hmm.
4: I don't want to lose my sight. So anyway, he said to me, Maureen, do you know that you've got cataracts? And I said, yes. He was relieving because that was short of staff. And I said, yes, I know. And he said to me, would you like me to arrange it for me? And I said, oh, yes, please. It had been taken out of my hands.
1: Oh, that's very good. And so you've had it done, Maureen?
4: And I'm 86, and I've had them done since I was 80.
1: Hey,
4: He promised me he had them done for me for my 80th birthday. And I don't really wear reading glasses, anything.
1: That's fantastic,
4: and
1: isn't it?
4: When I had

0: Punctilions, I was dropping them on the floor all the time. I didn't have disposals.
1: Yeah.
0: I was a nasherette in New
1: Well,
0: Zealand,
1: that
0: and I stopped people. Could you have a look and shine the torch down for my lens would shine to pick them up? So there's the funny part of it, you know.
1: Maureen, I'm very glad that you are seeing the world properly. Hey, tell me, in which capital city would you find Australia's oldest continually operating theatre?
0: I've only been here 35 years. I wouldn't know.
1: No good. All right.
0: Thank you very much, Phil,
1: thanks,
0: for your program.
1: Thanks,
0: bye
1: Maureen.
0: Bye.
1: Bye-bye, Maureen. Thank you. Janet from Caulfield. Hi, Janet.
2: Hi, Phil. How are you? Hello.
1: Yeah, good. In which capital would you find Australia's, which capital city would you find Australia's oldest continually operating theatre?
2: It's in Hobart.
1: It is. It's in Hobart, yes. The Theatre Royal in Hobart.
2: Yes, I've been there.
1: Yeah, so have I.
2: Of course.
1: Question 21. Last one in theatre, if you like, or otherwise you could move to clothes and fashion.
2: A theatre, please.
1: Which three-word phrase is used in the theatre instead of good luck?
2: Break a leg.
1: Correct. Break a leg. Yes. All right, we've got four left. They're all in clothes and fashion. The climax of which 2026 movie is set at Milan Fashion Week?
2: Hello?
1: Hello?
2: Could you say that again, please?
1: Yeah. The climax of which 2026 movie is set at Milan Fashion Week? We're in a category.
2: Fashion Walk? Fashion Walk?
1: Not Fashion Walk, no. Sorry, Janet, no, not Fashion Walk, no. Gail from Wollongong. Hello, Gail.
3: Hi.
1: We're in clothes and fashion. The climax of which 2026 movie is set at Milan Fashion Week?
3: Oh, damn. Yeah, I know what it is and I can't get it into my mouth.
1: Jim from Campbelltown's got it. Annette from Perth, yes. Sandra from Perth, yes.
3: Yeah, I know what it is and I can't.
1: Can't do it?
3: All right, I'll pass it on.
1: All right, thanks, Gail. There are lines free, 1-300-800-222. Barbara from Forgham Bridge, do you know the answer here, Barb?
4: Oh, love you. Thank you.
1: What's the movie we're after here, Barb?
4: I think it's Devil Wears Prada 2.
1: Correct. It is The Devil Wears Prada number 2. Correct.
4: Yeah.
1: Mm. Which is a pretty good movie, actually.
4: It's a very good movie. She's great, you know.
1: I know.
4: Meryl Streep's one of my favourite actors.
1: Meryl Streep is just the best, isn't she? Hey, we've only got three left. We've got two in clothes and fashion.
4: Mm.
1: Oh, hang on. Have we got any? No, hang on. No, we've got three left. Yes, three left. They're both all in clothes and fashion, okay?
4: Oh, it looks like I'm stuck with that one.
1: Yeah. Which famous shoe designer was born on the 15th of November 1948 in Malaysia?
4: Oh.
1: Famous shoe designer.
4: Yeah, no, I'm just trying to think of his name. The triple words part of the poor lady before. It's a name like shoe. You know what? I'm going to have to pass because I'm going to keep you going.
1: All right, Barb. Thanks, mate.
4: Thank
1: See
4: you.
1: Bye-bye. No. Judy in Perth. Hi, Judy.
5: Hi.
1: Which famous shoe designer was born on the 15th of November 1948 in Malaysia?
5: Oh, it's the guy that makes the shoes with the red soles.
1: And?
5: What's his name? I can see his face. I'm actually fairly good at fashion. I thought I'll ring him because I might actually.
1: Yeah, you could win from here. Well, he's a very famous shoe designer, and
5: he's Asian.
1: He was born in Malaysia, 1948.
5: Oh, what's his name? It's just one word, I think.
1: And you know what the shoes look like, don't you?
5: Yeah, they've got red soles and incredibly expensive. I can't think. You know, I won a magnet during COVID and never received it, and I thought, here's my chance to get one.
1: Oh, no.
5: I've blown it.
1: You'll kick yourself because you know the answer. Sorry,
5: yeah,
1: Jude.
5: All right.
1: See you. Bye. Pat from Shoalhaven. G'day, Pat.
6: Hello.
1: Put us out of our misery.
6: Well, I'm tossing up between two, and you know how it always goes.
1: The law of Anne.
4: Yes, I'll

0: birthday, Jimmy Choo.
1: Correct, yes.
0: Oh, good.
1: It's a bloke called Jimmy Choo, always had to design a shoe, did he not? Yes, it's Jimmy Choo's.
2: We got to lose the James Earl Jones and find the James Girl Jones. And you're walking with purses and action.
3: Oh, Samantha, I'm so nervous. Big is in town, and I didn't know what to do.
4: You don't know what to do, or you don't know who to do?
3: Samantha, you're so terrible. But those Jimmy Choo's are to die for.
2: James, the voice, okay? Jimmy Choo?
3: Jimmy Choo.
2: Jimmy Choo up here?
3: Choo's.
2: Then it's when Jimmy Choo!
3: Jimmy Choo!
1: Little Brother Trucker, who knows about these things, says they're not a patch on Manolo Blahnik. There you go. Oh. Hey, two left here. 24. Question 24. Which luxury brand is known for its signature dark brown Damier pattern, which is named for the French for checkerboard?
0: Oh.
1: Which luxury brand is known for its signature dark brown Damier pattern, which is named for the French for checkerboard?
0: Is it Louis Vuitton?
1: Correct, Louis Vuitton, yes. There we go. Okay, well, you've inched yourself into position here, which means that the interns get a go. Okay, Pat, here we go. Question 25, and to win. Which Kardashian co-founded the shapewear brand Skims?
0: I'm not up on them. I'll just have to say Kim Kardashian.
1: Yes, well, not being up on the Kardashians is not necessarily a deficit in your life, Pat. Good on you. Well done. Okay.
0: Thank you very much.
1: Good on you. I'll put the on hold, and we'll get some details from you. Thank you from Frank from Mount Evelyn. Got a lot tonight. Good on you, Frank. Harry in the Bay, correct, yes. Marie from Bunbury, correct. Damien in New Norfolk, which I presume from Tassie. The title of Australia's oldest continually operating theatre might be rubbery, as that of the oldest continually operating hotel, because Hobart's Theatre Royal was closed for several years after a disastrous fire in the 1980s. Oh. Yeah, the oldest pub is certainly a problem, isn't it? Okay, nice challenge, everyone. We took a while, but we got there.
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1: All right, issues of the day coming up. Look, we've got plenty of time to have a chat. 1-300-800-222. What is on your mind? This issue of the NDIS certainly, I think, worrying a lot of people. 4,000 submissions have gone to this Senate inquiry in just a fortnight. The inquiry is only lasting 3 days, so there are real questions as to whether the bathwater is getting thrown out with the baby here. A lot of people are very concerned that they are genuine cases and they're losing help. Although everyone acknowledges, I think, that we simply have to do something about the cost of the NDIS. NDIS costs more than Medicare, and that situation has got to be remedied. Not the relative to Medicare, I suppose, but the fact that it is costing what it is, $50-odd billion a year. All right, what do you think? 1-300-800-222 is the number, if you'd like to call. Also, the Liberal Party President Tony Abbott's endorsed the idea that the Liberal Party should swap preferences with One Nation. Well, this might cause John Howard to roll in his bed and say, what? It's not something that he would have ever done, given that he always regarded them, I think, correctly as, well, they are the problem for the coalition, with One Nation polling strongly. Would preference swapping just help that party increase its vote? Your thoughts, 1-300-800-222 is the number. Lines are free. Grab one.

0: Yeah, James Taylor, and how sweet it is to be loved by you. All right, issues of the day.
1: Issue of the day.
0: Yeah, what do you think? Well, there's this preference swapping arrangement of Tony Abbott's and how you think that is going to go. And also the issue of the NDIS too. As we know, there is a Senate inquiry into the costs of the NDIS. Both sides of everyone in Parliament in Canberra, I think any reasonable person who's looked at the NDIS, says it is costing way too much. We cannot afford this and we need to do something about it. But are we throwing the baby out with the bathwater? There was a very nice text. Hannah, if you're still listening, Hannah sent me a text. Hannah in Sydney earlier sent me a text. Hannah participates in the scheme too. Says, Phil, every time a disabled person hears talk about the cost of the NDIS on the media, what we're actually hearing is that we're a burden on the community. Ask any NDIS participant where the waste of taxpayer money is going, and it's not in our pockets. Most NDIS participants are struggling to do normal things like going to a sporting match or a concert. The NDIS is not paying for our lunch at cafes. The biggest waste of taxpayer money is on private law firms that the government has employed to fight disabled people in the tribunal. Then there are companies set up to maximise profit over real support. Yes, that could be the nub of a lot of it too, Hannah. Rather than cut supports to NDIS participants, says Hannah, the government should cut the maximum allowable charges that companies can legally charge. And they could start by focusing on companies charging exorbitant fees for transport or even different fees depending on if a client's on the NDIS or Veterans Affairs. Yeah, thank you. Look, 1-300-800-222 is the number. You might have some thoughts about it too. Alastair from Winchelsea, you're first up. Sally, I'll come to you in a second on preferences. They're alliance free. 1-300-800-222. Hi, Alastair.
2: Hello, Phil. Well, Hannah's spot on there. I think Monique Ryan pointed out. No, she's a medical doctor.
0: Monique Ryan, this is the independent in Kooyong, yeah.
2: Yeah, I think she is a medical doctor, isn't she?
0: She is a medical doctor.
2: Still is.
0: Well, she's a high level doctor. She's a specialist in a hospital. Yeah.
2: So she was saying there's quite a percentage of money goes on rorts.
0: Yeah.
2: And I think I have heard of this when I did a disability course about 5 years ago, that there was an absolute rort going on. I won't say which town it was, but they were actually buying TVs for themselves almost, these people.
0: When you say these people, you mean who?
2: Or the people who were supposed to be looking after people. They were misappropriating gifts and television sets and stuff to themselves. Mm. This is what I heard. And I have no reason to doubt the source. And this was in a... Of course, I did with Gen U, which is a pretty well-known provider in Victoria. So there's a lot of people the snouts in the trough thing, and they're feeding off this. But also, I mean, on the other hand, we had what Hannah was saying about people who just they can't afford to live, even with the help they're getting.
0: The whole point about the scheme is it was set up to right, you know, a great wrong in the community, which is that people with a disability were simply, you know, really, really struggling in many instances just to get along and live. So, you know, are we in trying to save money, because they are trying to save a lot of money, which they have to, you'd argue, are they doing it in a way that, you know, are they not targeting the real targets in that sense?
2: Well, the term disability as well is falling out of favour, I believe.
0: I haven't heard that.
2: I think it's the person, the ability, you concentrate on the abilities the person has rather than the abilities they don't
0: have. Oh, I see, right.
2: So to get them into a football match, they're as entitled to barrack for their team as any other person in the country.
0: Yeah, of course.
2: So this is where there's possibly still that thinking amongst certain bureaucrats or maybe amongst the population that they're outside the community. They're not. They're supposed to be included and there's supposed to be no difference between them and the next person.
0: All right. Thanks, Alastair. I wonder whether other people have comments or agree or disagree. 1-300-800-222. Is the number. Hannah in Sydney says, I'm awake. Yes, good on you, Hen. No, I thought your point was right. And this, you know, I've had just anecdotal reports from a couple of people who've come up to me and said, look, by the way, you know, I'm on the NDIS and my benefits are being cut. And in both those instances, and I know this is not representative and all of that, and I know you're not making conclusions in this, but from the two people that spoke to me, I know them and they are on the NDIS and they ought to be. And I cannot believe that they are the targets for cost saving, particularly when we've talked, and we've talked so much in the past, haven't we, about the rorts in the system from service providers. 1300 800 222. Sally from Ingleburn. Preferences. Yes, Sally. Hi.
3: Look, about the NDIS really quickly, but basically the government never checked on these people that you say were rorts that didn't provide services.
0: Mm.
3: They didn't check on them. They just handed out the money blindly, and now they want to make people with disabilities pay the price for their stupidity.
0: Mm.
3: That's basically the bottom line. Look, about these preferences that you were talking about.
0: Yeah. This is just so everyone's on the same page here. Tony Abbott has endorsed the idea that the Liberal Party could swap preferences with One Nation. Now, as I said, this might make John Howard roll in his bed. He's not in his grave yet.
3: I think John Howard has gotten to a point now where I've seen him a few times contradict himself.
0: Right.
3: And it wouldn't surprise me if him and Tony had a private conversation before Tony became the president of the organisation, whereby yesterday in the news they showed Angus Taylor saying, you know, I'll do a preference deals with them. But what had me absolutely even more stumped, another news item yesterday, was the popularity of Albanese falling the way it has. I mean, they've got the hide and the gall now and the audacity to ask people to put up money for Labor. Mm. I mean, if Albanese didn't do so

0: silly things recently and slide himself down, they wouldn't need to be worrying about One Nation at all.
1: Mm.
0: It's their own silliness, both Labor and Liberal, that they've got themselves into a pickle right now, and One Nation's sitting pretty. And this One Nation, when you come to the push and the shove, there are no policies, there are no real issues. It is a situation of grievance, and these two major parties have lost their minds and lost their good sense to see what they're doing wrong and how they're just handing it over to a party that has got basically no issues.
1: Mm. Yeah, well, it's a long way to the election. It's 2 years, but, the polls...
0: Look, it wouldn't surprise me before the 28 election if Barnaby Joyce piped up and, wanted to be the leader of One Nation. Because he has quite... When he was in the Nationals, he quite a few times wanted to be the leader again after he left the last time with Turnbull. And he was at one stage... Almost like what do they call them? Not vice president. There was a person below the prime minister.
1: Deputy prime minister. He has been deputy prime minister.
0: That's it. So I wouldn't surprise me if in 2 years' time he pipes up again. It wouldn't.
1: It wouldn't surprise me either, Sally. And I'm quite sure you're right that he would love to be the leader of One Nation.
0: Yeah, I think he would.
1: I don't think Pauline's got plans for that right now.
0: Pauline's got plans for nothing, quite frankly. We saw in the 1990s how when she had in her parties quite a few run-ins with a few men in that party who were no longer there. Mm. She's going to have problems with that guy who told that ABC journalist to shut up. She will have problems with these people behind closed doors, mark my words.
1: Thank you, Sally. Good on you.
0: Bye-bye.
1: Appreciate the call. 1-300-800-222. Rowan Galworth says, read the NDIS, says, no, Phil, there's no way it can go on. I work with disability. It's an absolute free-for-all. Everyone's trying to milk it for all it's worth at every point. There'll be some honest, good people hurt by the changes, but change is required, and hopefully in time everyone works themselves out. Money is bleeding out through the NDIS. Expensive day that my client's wrongly sized Sarah Steady arrived at the house after 3 visits from an occupational therapist, plus travel with the coordinator too. The company re-delivered to the right size one but wouldn't take back the incorrect size one. It was a different company that needed to pick the wrong size one up. Everyone's putting in their charges and there are no questions asked. Thank you, Ro. It's what we seem to learn every time we open the lines about this as well. Sir Snoopy at Nora Head says, having worked in the sector in an ideal world, read the NDIS, each person would be assessed individually in person at home for a clearer understanding. But some participants are over-serviced, some are under-serviced, and yes, sometimes families are in a position to assist a little more. For example, some family members living at home, they could vacuum the house or hang out the washing. And the waste, a participant had a new mobility scooter, never used. Another participant could benefit, but not necessarily eligible. Yeah, I know. Look, the way it is going at the moment, it's not sustainable. 1-300-800-222 is my number. Sophie from Glen Iris. Hello, Soph.
2: Hi, Phil.
1: Preference swapping.
2: Yes, I think for the first time in my life, I might be agreeing with the former Prime Minister, rather than Tony Abbott.
1: Mm.
2: And I think it's a bit of a race to the right. And if you think of the Australian population as a bell curve, so that it starts narrow and the majority is towards the middle and then it sort of evens out again, or sort of narrows down again, the bulk of the voters are towards the middle. So doing a preference deal with a party that's further to the right is actually targeting fewer voters than if you were moving further towards the middle. It just seems counterintuitive to me. It just seems really a bizarre thing for the Libs to do.
1: Yeah, well, the comment I made earlier is that if you imagine in some of these contests, I mean, this could happen in Angus Taylor's own seat of Hume, for example.
2: Yes.
1: If One Nation comes first, but doesn't get a majority, but comes first, which on the polls would be the case, and he comes third, say behind the Nat or whatever, then if they're preferencing One Nation, it will simply help One Nation win the seat. It won't help. Right. It will not help him. It only helps the Libs if the Libs think

0: that they can outpoll One Nation, but at the moment they're not doing that.
1: I think it'll push people to do to go off. What do you call it when you don't vote on the how to vote card?
0: Yeah,
1: so they'll do their own numbering, or they'll go to the Teals. I think a lot of the more moderate Liberal Party supporters will go towards the Teal candidates. I think there'll be more Teal candidates, and Climate 200 will be supporting them. And I think it's the wrong decision. I think it's a really bad decision. And the other thing I wanted to mention is something that I don't know whether you know, that the major parties are exempt, or the political parties are exempt from the spam laws on email. So once you get in their database, you can never escape. I once sent an email to my local member, my local state member, and now I get emails from Angus Taylor, from Jane Hume, from all sorts of people, and you can't unsubscribe.
0: You can't unsubscribe. Is that right?
1: You can't unsubscribe. You can push the button that says unsubscribe, but
0: is that right? Are they not? Oh, that's wrong. That's wrong, isn't it?
1: Yeah. Isn't that terrible?
0: That's terrible.
1: I mean, everyone else in the country is, every company, every not-for-profit is doing the right thing by allowing people to unsubscribe. Yet I did one email to a local member, which should be my right.
0: Yeah.
1: Without becoming enmeshed in all these liberal emails.
0: Oh,
1: I'm a bit tempted to reply to them all. Dear Jane, dear Angus, thank you so much for your email.
0: If there was some way you could get that document signing machine that Trump was complaining about, you could write them letters. You could write them letters and make them send you back a written reply.
1: I should start a postcard campaign to.
0: Oh, the postcards. Yeah, that's true. Yeah,
1: oh, my goodness. Oh, my goodness. Anyway. With the NDIS, Phil, have you got 1 minute?
0: Yeah, go on.
1: I've got a friend who works in a major hospital in Melbourne, and she says that a lot of the allied health staff, particularly the junior staff, so like the occupational therapists and physiotherapists, are being sort of sucked into the NDIS providers rather than doing their hard yards in the hospitals in the early years, because they're being offered very lucrative salaries with cars to write the initial reports for the assessments.
0: Mm.
1: So that's actually depriving our hospital system of this really important part of the healthcare system. So that's another part of it.
0: Yeah, this is the thing, isn't it? The system has set up this complete other, you know, business and economy, care providing, and the evidence seems to be that they're ripping the joint off blind.
1: And a lot of very, very small providers, a lot of sort of slightly maybe, you know, ones that don't follow the letter of the law, the letter of the rules, and I think there should be more audits and as the previous caller said, more putting it into the hands of the people themselves to choose, rather than having the provider say, well, it costs, you're going to pay $80, we're going to charge the government $200 and pocket the $120 for doing the paperwork. So, you know, anyway.
0: Yep. All right. Thanks, Soph.
1: Thanks,
0: Phil. Good on you. Bye-bye. See you later. Text, I'm fully aware of NDIS clients that do not qualify. And how can two carers take one client for a 10 to 12 minute trip to walk the bridge in the rainforest near Apollo Bay? A lot of people are leeching on our economy. Thorough investigations required. Yeah. Jen says, my partner's got a stroke and is on the NDIS. He owns land worth millions. His grown children are not adverse in applying for more funding. $90,000 and up. Yes, I ran into a person the other day who's had a stroke and has an NDIS package of something like $250,000. And I was told that they're worth millions of dollars. There's something not right with it. 1-300-800-222 is the number. Back on preferences, Ryan in Perth. Hello.
2: Good evening.
0: Evening.

0: your beliefs.
1: Yep.
0: I had at least 13 people come up to me asking how they're supposed to vote with that card because there's no numbers on there telling them where to vote. I kind of walked away thinking that preferential voting should be outlawed because so many people also came through complaining about one politician or another and grabbing a how-to-vote card from somewhere else, not realising that the preferences are likely to go towards the person they're whinging about.
1: They're whinging about, yeah. Look, I agree with you, Ryan. I am absolutely... 100% convinced that most people do not understand the system. Why should they?
0: Absolutely. It was just a real big eye opener for me. That one. And just one more point, if I could.
1: Yeah.
0: As the lady a little while ago just mentioned, I've always been a Labor voter.
1: Yep.
0: I've sort of been curious as to the politics in Australia recently, and.
1: Hmm.
0: Started looking at One Nation's policies to try and see why people are being drawn that way. To say that there's no policies for One Nation is a big understatement. I've actually started questioning and looking at them quite significantly. They might not align with everyone, but they're different.
1: Yeah.
0: But they do have some benefit to them. So to say there's no policies there, I would challenge anyone to jump online and to actually have a look, because maybe we're at the time for a really big shake-up in Australian politics. I really wouldn't be sure which way I'd vote at this point in time, so it's more research on my part.
1: Hmm.
0: So, yeah, just curious to that lady.
1: Yeah, no, it is interesting, isn't it, because I don't think their appeal so much is on their alternative policies, because, as you say, they don't really have many. But that doesn't seem to be the point.
0: Well, they do have policies, and a lot of the stuff that the Liberal Party seem to be trying to come out with now are along the lines of what are on the One Nation website.
1: Yeah. that's right. As you say, directing preferences is all very well, but you know your voters have to actually do it, and. You know, did you find much evidence of, when you were counting them, that the... Maybe you didn't, because your candidate didn't have a preference card, but that, you know, people don't necessarily follow the card anyway?
0: Yeah, there was some really funny things written on a few of the we didn't... The electoral people did the counting, but we scrutinised, and there was a lot of really comical things written on cards, and I think Vladimir Putin probably picked up a few votes... I'm nearly in favour of non-compulsory voting, but I'm not sure if I'll go that far just yet.
1: Non-compulsory voting means you end up like the United States, Ryan, or the UK.
0: Yeah.
1: Or the UK.
0: Yeah, I know.
1: And we don't want that. We don't want that.
0: No, but it's. I think we need some more education, because you're right, people don't understand the process.
1: No.
0: They don't understand what they're doing, and a lot of the complaints that come about, people don't realise that their actions generally contribute to that in many cases.
1: Mm. Yep. Okay. Thanks, Ryan. See you, mate. Bye-bye. Our little brother trucker says you haven't checked out their policies on the One Nation website, have you, Phil? Yes, I have, little brother trucker. I have. Josh from Ballina. G'day, Josh.
2: Yeah. Hi, Phil. How are you?
1: Pretty good. NDIS.
2: Yeah, mate. The more I've been listening, the more like diluted my thoughts are. Like that I wanted to ring in 20 minutes ago are getting.
1: Hmm.
2: I'm basically, you know, I've been in the industry for about 20 years as a carer, and both pre-NDIS and through NDIS's implementations. I was always dubious about NDIS, but the thing is now I think we've lost but there are a lot of good carers out there that do incredible work. And I'm sort of thinking that maybe some of the, like, you know, we could put a bit of more positive spin on it, saying that, like, we've got a great workforce out there that's now, you know, like, ready to serve these people that don't rip off, but have been forced to because of the, you know, the system, obviously. But I think there's, you know, when we look at, like, the government saying, you know, there's 53, you know, billion or mil, you know, what is it, billion, is it, you know, spent.
1: It costs about $50 to $53 billion. That's right. That's more, it costs more than

0: Medicare.
1: Right, but then look at the, well, this is what I'm thinking. Look at what those good workers are bringing into the, like, that some of that money spent. Like, we spend how much on defence? Because it's essential.
0: Yeah,
1: you
0: we
1: know
0: do.
1: What I mean? Like, so sometimes that money that's being spent is actually essential to be spent. I know it's being rorted to the, you know, to the max. I've seen it.
0: Yeah.
1: But I'm just thinking, you know, like, when we look at that, concept of what it's worth to us, you know, like, we spend a lot of money on defence or on, you know, on roads because we need them, but we, this is a service we need too. So maybe, you know, there should be an account for the money that it brings. Because, like, so many people, like, actually rely on an income because they're doing a genuine, you know, service to, to the community and those, to our disabled people, you know, like, to, I don't know. So I think there might be that twist we can put on it that, you know, it's a valuable source, you know, like, and it actually helps our economy, surely, because we've got so many people in that economy, like, in that industry at the moment.
0: I get what you're saying, but, you know, no one likes seeing waste and corruption, you know.
1: Absolutely not. That's got to go. You know, like, I just think we get a bit too grim and gloom about it, as far as, and we forget the people that are working in there and the benefits that the people do get and how essential it is, you know, that we need to do it. We need to focus more on that.
0: Yeah, I get it. The question is how essential some of it is. That's, I think, a fair question too, because, I mean, anecdotally, as I think we've already learned, a lot of it is not necessarily the case. Jake from Ballarat. G'day, Jake.
2: G'day, Phil. How are you doing?
0: Pretty good.
2: I've got an interesting point about One Nation, irrespective of what people may think about the preferences. But I think there's a very real concern with, say, someone like Pauline Hanson getting, you know, some type of political power or sway over the political process, for the very same reason that Gough Whitlam was destined to be a bad prime minister. And that is, for as much as she has experience in parliament, she has no experience in governance. She's crash or crash through with a lot of policies, and they seem to be ad hoc per public reception rather than grounded in an actual ideological motivation. And I think there are similar parallels that we'll see in the scandals of the Whitlam government as compared to any One Nation government that has power anytime soon.
0: Yeah, I mean, look, I think everyone's getting ahead of themselves a bit here, aren't they?
2: One Nation can form government respectively in their own right.
0: I would be astonished if that was the case. I'm not saying that down the track, maybe, but, you know, there's a lot of crazy talk, I think, at the moment about that One Nation could, you know, win enough seats to win government at the next election. Well, I mean, maybe they could, but, you know, are they in a position to be a government? That's the point you're making.
2: No, I don't think they are. And I think also this movement to the right that's sort of symptomatic across many Western democracies is almost similar to the economic business cycle. There's always this sway from left to right to left to right, and we get a little bit more left and a little bit more right every time until there is, you know, say, a shake-up that returns people to the moderate and balanced. So I think it's all just part of a business cycle. And then, you know, 4 or 5 election cycle, we'll look back and go, well, that was kind of crazy of us, wasn't it?
0: Look, I think it's certainly true that most politics and most governments, maybe all governments actually, are formed out of the centre. They're not formed out of the extremes. I can't think of a government in Australia which has been formed out of an extreme.
2: Well, democracy's never really been based in radicalism, is it?
0: No. Well, not in Australia where, as I say, well, given the nature of Australia, which is a generally tolerant, not extreme country, and also there is compulsory voting.
2: Yes, exactly.
0: You know.
2: That's another interesting point. Sorry for another night, but I would love to hear the radio talk about whether or not compulsory voting should be a thing here.
0: Well, I've always thought it was a good thing, isn't it? Because if you're talking about the centre, because people have to vote, they have to think about, well, you know, what do I want to do here?

0: even if I don't want to go to the booth, I don't think it's a huge imposition to say once every 3 years federally, 4 years in the states, you get to, you know, spend an hour and go to the booth and vote for someone that you think ought to be running the show. Because everyone's forced to do it, it does tend to bring the matters to the centre. But that's probably a good thing, isn't it?
1: I would agree, yeah. Yeah. I mean, it to a certain extent is preventative of that radicalism. But I think any engagement in the political system, be it stubborn or actively engaging, is good.
0: Mm. Yeah, no, I agree with that. Yeah. Thank you, Jake.
1: Thank you, Phil.
0: Bye-bye. 1-300-800-222 is the number. Gary in Queenscliff. G'day, Gary.
2: Hi, Phil.
0: Yeah.
2: Yeah, I just like to recount my experience with a cataract operation.
0: Oh, yeah? Have you had one?
2: Because, yeah, I have.
0: Any good?
2: No.
0: Oh, okay. That's no good.
2: But I hear a lot of your listeners speaking with Greg Glee about how they're going to have greatly enhanced eyesight, and in the majority of cases they will, but they don't all.
0: Yeah, no.
2: People want to go into it with great caution.
0: Yeah.
2: Because it hasn't worked for me.
0: Yeah. Are you getting looked after, Gary?
2: No, I can still look after myself.
0: Okay.
2: But just don't get too excited. Do your research, that's about my point.
0: Yeah. Okay. Yeah. No, it's a fair point, Gary, and thanks for making it too. All righty. Look, we might leave it there. We'll continue this conversation. It's the most interesting conversation because if you're interested in politics, we are having a moment in this country, aren't we? We are having a moment. We'll talk some more about it, but thank you.
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4: on ABC Radio.
0: Yeah, more on the NDIS too, because it is a huge issue, and there will be... I think, as one of my texters says, there will be good people hurt in this process, but they do need to save. All right, well, let's leave it there. I've got to go, but you'll be looked after this. Here's Olivia Newton-John.

0: Yeah, Liv. Well, Livy Newton-John, you could be hopelessly devoted to Trev because he'll look after you. Hello, Trev.
1: Oh, that was a nice little link across, wasn't it?
0: Oh.
1: Thank you.
0: I am. I'm hopelessly devoted to you, Trev.
1: You know, when you move house, which is, well, I don't know how many times I've moved house over the years, there's always stuff that seems to follow you and you have no reason to understand why.
0: The unopened box.
1: And you go, what have I got that for? And why has it been following me around for the last 30 years? A good example being power leads to things or leads that connect things. And I have leads there from such a long time ago that I don't even know what they fit with.
0: I've got old iPhone charging cables that don't even, there's no device in the world they can connect to.
1: That's it. So why do they follow us around, I ask you?
0: Please answer.
1: I will provide that answer for you with Janet McLeod in just a little bit. It's one of the things that we'll talk with her about.
0: Please, it's compulsory listening. I'll make sure. All right, see you, mate. Have a good show. Talk tomorrow.
2: Everything Melbourne.
3: You know what? That makes me feel so nice to go and eat something warm and nourishing.
4: Yeah, it's just those simple pleasures that we sometimes overlook.
2: It's where your passions lie. 774 ABC Melbourne.
5: ABC News, I'm Clive Hunter. The survivor of a large earthquake in the Philippines has recounted the moment his house buckled. The scale of devastation on Mindanao Island is becoming clear as emergency responders reach coastal cities and towns a day on from the quake. Officials fear the death toll, which at the moment stands at 37 dead and 487 injured, could rise. Romel Jaresco says he feared for his life.
6: We saw our floors going up and down about this high. It was bulging and our house was swaying like this, so we just ran out. We couldn't do anything else.
5: Reports from Afghanistan say Taliban forces have opened fire on people protesting against the detention of several women for allegedly failing to comply with strict religious dress codes. BBC's Caroline Davis has more.
7: Over the weekend, there were reports that local Taliban government officials in Herat had begun to arrest women they considered to be improperly wearing the hijab by showing their faces. The UN has cited reports that around 30 women were detained. The Taliban government have imposed many restrictions on women since they took power, including strict dress codes. Women must be completely covered when they leave home. Protests against the Taliban are increasingly rare, but a group of men and women took to the streets in Herat to protest.
5: Downing Street has called for calm after Northern Ireland's police say they arrested a suspect over a stabbing in Belfast, with graphic videos of the attack shared online. Police say the victim, who's in his 40s, has been taken to hospital with serious injuries to his eyes, face and back. They say the suspect is a Sudanese man in his 30s, has been arrested on suspicion of attempted murder and remains in police custody. A kitchen knife was found at the scene. Here, disability advocates are warning proposed changes to the NDIS could leave children and young people with fewer supports. A Senate inquiry is examining legislation that would tighten eligibility requirements and reshape how participant needs are assessed as the federal government seeks to slow the scheme's growth. Children and young people, the Disability Australia CEO Sky Kokoschke-Moore says there are fears essential supports could be shifted away from the NDIS and onto families.
8: Families and young people are worried about the cuts to social and community participation. And they're also worried about the way that parental responsibility is going to be interpreted by the NDIA as a way of insisting that informal supports pick up the slack rather than properly funded NDIS supports that a child really needs.
5: A Perth doctor is due to face a sentencing hearing in July after being found guilty of indecently assaulting a patient. David Webber reports.
9: Dr. Vino Kariakarawana was accused of indecently assaulting a woman during acupuncture treatment in Carlisle last year. He went to trial in the Perth Magistrates Court. The woman said he touched her around her breasts and groin and also pressed his crotch against

0: against her. Magistrate Belinda Coleman said she was an impressive witness and Carrie Akarawana was not being truthful when he denied that he touched her. His bail was continued and he's facing a sentencing hearing on July the 21st.
1: A Brisbane woman charged with murdering her terminally ill husband has been granted bail, having spent more than a year in custody. Will Murray reports.
2: Kylie Truswell Mobbs is accused of killing her husband David Mobbs by administering medications through his feeding tube in December 2023. Mr. Mobbs had an aggressive form of motor neurone disease and was bedridden and unable to speak at the time of his death. The Brisbane Magistrates Court heard Ms. Truswell Mobbs told investigators she gave him the medications because he wanted to die. She's been in custody since April last year. In granting bail, Justice Paul Smith said circumstances had now materially changed and there was a better chance of her acquittal or conviction on a lesser charge.
1: The Vice-Chancellor of Deakin University has resigned, effective immediately. In an email sent to staff this afternoon, Chancellor Claire Higgins said the university had accepted Ian Martin's resignation with respect and thanked him for almost 7 years of leadership. The statement did not include a reason for the resignation. Matthew Clark will act as caretaker vice-chancellor. And Western Sydney International Airport is set to welcome its first passengers on the 25th of October. After 15 years of planning and 7 years of construction, Jetstar will operate the airport's first commercial passenger service, with flights to Melbourne, Brisbane and the Gold Coast among the initial routes. And that's ABC News.
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4: A cloudy day with a very high chance of showers. Winds northerly, 30 to 45 kilometres per hour, tending north to northwesterly in the early afternoon and then lightning by the late afternoon. A low of 14, a top of 19 for Wednesday. Thursday, a shower or two expected, 10 to 18. And Friday, partly cloudy, a low of 10 and a maximum of 20.
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7: Good morning. It is 6 minutes past two, 6 minutes past midnight in Western Australia and 24 minutes to two in South Australia and in the Northern Territory. When you move house, there are the things that you know you've got to move. So you've got the big things. You've got the couch, you've got to move that. You've got to make sure you've got the bed. You get all your pots and pans out. And then there are the other things. You know, the littler things that you go, right, well, that's important. I'll keep that. Do I really need that anymore? You go, yeah, maybe so. So what are those things that you don't need that follow you around? So you pack it up and then you unpack and you get to the other side and you go, what did I get that for? Why did I bring that? In fact, why have I been bringing that with me with moves over the last 25 years? So what are those things? 1-300-800-222. It could be a bag full of leads, as we just mentioned, to fill those power leads or those connecting leads, and you move every time because you're not sure what it does. And you stop and think, better take it with me because I might actually find what that attaches to at another point in time. So there are those things. There are the little knickknacks that are perhaps in that drawer that nobody likes to talk about, that drawer that has all the leftover stuff in it. And when you look through that, you go, yeah, might keep that, might not. So when you move house, those things that are your treasures that you make sure follow you wherever you go, and then there are the things that aren't necessarily treasures and for some reason they've been with you for a very, very long time. So we'll talk to Janet McLeod about those things in just a little while. Firstly, though, we will play 5 questions to be answered, as there always have been. Although once I did have 6 questions. Not exactly sure why, but only once there were 6 questions. Today there are definitely 5 questions. And there is a song that gives you a little clue as to what the theme is. Because if you want to go, the theme, because all of those questions are united in some particular way. So if

want to go for the theme, you text through the answer on 0437 774 774. I advise you not to go too early because you only get one guess. So don't go too early. You've got to find just the sweet spot. Let's have a listen. This song will give you a little clue as to what the theme is, okay? And then we will play. If you want to answer any of the questions, 1-300-800-222. If you want to go the theme, then text it through on 0437 774 774. Who's singing this song? I want the band.

The song is reminiscing. Lots of people went early with the theme. Far too early. Was it worth a go, though? I guess Sue in Geelong. I'm sorry, that's not the theme. But a few people agreed with you that that may be what it is. But it's not. I'm sorry. A lot of people give me the name of the singer, looking for the name of the band. You can tell me the singer as well, though, if you want to. 1300

0: 1-800-222. Come along and play. Michelle is there. Hello, Michelle.
1: Hi, Kev. How are you?
0: I'm pretty good. What's the name of the band?
1: Little River Band.
0: It is. And Glenn Shorrock singing out the front.
1: Dead right.
0: Dead right. Very good. Now, because you identified that, Michelle, you can choose the first question of the morning. And we have a choice. We have a which question, a name question, a whose question, a when question, and a who question.
1: When?
0: Well, you want the when.
1: Was that hard?
0: No, it's, well, I can't say if it's hard or not, because if you know the answer, it's not hard.
1: Oh, yeah, but all of yours are hard after.
0: Oh, no, they're not. It's the little snippet, Michelle.
1: Oh, all right. I don't mind the music.
0: You don't mind the little snippets?
1: No.
0: All right, then. I'll play you this. See if you can tell me the name of the song that this little snippet is from. Here we go. I'll play it again for you. What song's that from?
1: Sounds like Jump for My Love.
0: Oh, it does, doesn't it?
1: Yeah.
0: It's not.
1: Well, the pointer. Oh, well, hello. Got me all excited and then shot me down.
0: No, because I just realised how much it really sounds like that.
1: It does. I reckon they should go and get them. They've copied them.
0: Well, somebody's copied somebody. I don't know which song came out first. But no, that's not it. But it sounds exactly the same.
1: Exactly.
0: No go. But thanks, Michelle.
1: Cheers.
0: That's not the same. Doesn't it sound like it? Oh. Yeah. I don't know. 1-300-800-222. What song is that from? And it's not Jump for My Love. Is that what it's called? Or is it just called Jump? Just Jump. It's not it, though. Good song, though, that Jump for My Love song. Hello, Justin.
2: G'day, Trev. How are you, mate?
0: Now, I can tell you that Paul has got the right answer, and Shazzy has the right answer, and Sandra from Perth has the right answer. And I'll play it again for you. What song's that from, Justin?
2: We're the Kids of America.
0: I need the name. I know this is going to be picky, but I need the name of the song.
2: I think that's what the song's called, We're the Kids of America.
0: No, it's not. It might be a bit mean, Justin, but I do need the title.
2: We're the Kids of America.
0: No, I've given you a go, Justin. You give me an answer.
2: No. All right. Thanks.
0: Good on you, though, because people will send me texts, I'm sure, and tell me that I'm mean. But, you know, you can't go, you've got to have the exact title. Otherwise, it's not right. Is it Trev?
3: Is it Trev?
0: Is it Trev?
3: Is it Trev?
0: It is. Well, as far as I'm concerned, on my end.
3: What's better than two trips?
0: Three?
3: Three trips.
0: Trips.
3: All we need is Trev from Condell Park and we'll have the triumvirate.
0: We will. Now, no, Sally, that's not the answer. Yes, Peter in Sydney, that is the answer. Oh, it does sound. So I'll play it again. So divinal science fiction, someone has mentioned. Sounds a little bit like that. Now, Trev, what song is it?
3: I don't know if Where the Kids of America was close. So Kim Khan.
0: There were just too many words in that.
3: Kids of America.
0: Kids
3: of
0: Say it again.
3: In America.
0: Say it again.
3: Kids in America.
0: Kids in America, it is.
3: Wow.
0: Jeez, it was like pulling teeth, wasn't it?
3: Pulling wisdom teeth with flies from the garage. That's what it is.
0: Like pulling teeth. Warwick knew that it was Kids in America. Jody said Kids in America. That's right. It's not Where the Kids in America. It's just Kids in America, and that's all. Hello, Snoopy in Norah Head in New South Wales. Knew that it was Kids in America too. Now, because we've sorted that out, Trev, where you can choose either the which, the name, the whose, or the who.
3: Well, thank our good Lord the riff's out of the way.
0: Yes. Although that one was a pretty easy one, I thought.
3: No, I wouldn't have got it without...
0: Help.
3: Yes, without help. Yes.
0: Now,

0: which one of these would you prefer?
1: What are the what are the which?
0: The which, the name, the whose, or the who?
1: Oh, let's go with the who's.
0: Whoser.
1: Whoser.
0: Whoser.
1: That'll do.
0: Whose coat was elegant, the cut was fine, and it was red and yellow and green and brown and scarlet and black and ochre and peach and ruby and olive and violet and fawn.
1: Oh, it was The Coat of Many Colours by Jacob.
0: But yeah, we need to know whose coat it was, though.
1: Is it Jacob's Coat of Many Colours?
0: No.
1: Is it another?
0: Nah.
1: Oh, okay, look up.
0: You've done your lot. Thank you, Trev. So the question is, whose coat was elegant, the cut was fine, and it was red and yellow and green and brown and scarlet and black and ochre and peach and ruby and olive and violet and fawn? 1-300-800-222. There's a lot there. Hello, Sam.
2: Morning, Trevor. How are you?
0: Can you tell me whose coat it was?
2: Wouldn't have a clue, but I'll have a guess. I'll say James Dean. James Dean.
0: Not James Dean coat. No. This was a little bit more just denim. No, what sort of. He had a leather jacket. Did he have a leather jacket? I always get that confused because there's a photo of James Dean and you always think he's in a denim, a leather jacket, but is he though? Yes. Carina in Shell Harbour. That's what I'm looking for. Really, all Trev did was just give me the wrong person. Well, I mean, that's significant. Hey, Andrew.
3: That's my name.
0: Whose coat was elegant, the cut was fine, and it was red and yellow and green and brown and scarlet and black and ochre and peach and ruby and olive and violet and fawn?
3: Joseph.
0: Joseph's coat. Joseph's Technicolor dream coat. It was from. Well done. So it was Joseph. Not Jacob. Jacob was one of the brothers. And I think he gets a mention at some time. Now, because you sorted that, we have a which, a name, and a who.
3: Can I give him a mention now, please?
0: Yeah.
3: To my fighting fish, Enzo Ferrari, and Mary, the queen of my house, the tabby cat.
0: Very nice. Are they listening?
3: Joseph's in his water tank, and Mary's in my sock drawer.
0: Very good. Everyone's comfortable and happy and well.
3: Yes.
0: Now, because you sorted out that it was Joseph, Roe in Goulwa knew that it was Joseph's coat. Red satin jacket. No, it wasn't a red satin jacket. It was Joseph's Technicolor dream coat. So, which one would you like, Andrew? We have a which, a name, and a who.
3: A nine.
0: Name the member of the Snicket family that is a proud member of the Volunteer Fire Department, the VFD.
3: Tony?
0: Tony?
3: Yeah.
0: No, it's not Tony Snicket, but thank you. Done well, as always. No, Tim, it wasn't Jesus, but thank you. So the question is this, okay? So I want you to name the member of the Snicket family who is a proud member of the VFD. The VFD being the Volunteer Fire Department. 1-300-800-222. Tim knew that it was a Technicolor dream coat. We needed Joseph, though. Hello, Donald.
4: Hello, Trevor. Can I do a shout out?
0: Oh, I guess so, yes.
4: I'd like to do a shout out to Trevor Chappell for keeping us entertained in the wee hours of the morning.
0: Aren't you kind? Did James Dean, thank you, little brother trucker. James did wear a red satin jacket?
4: I don't know. I'm not that old.
0: Well, neither am I. But there's always photos of James Dean. And because most of them are in black and white, sometimes you're not sure what colour the jacket is. But you always think of him in a leather jacket. But I don't think he was.
4: I was thinking of him in a white T-shirt.
0: Yeah, there was always that. But there was always like the white T-shirt under a jacket.
4: Well, was it a white T-shirt with a leather jacket on one finger draped over his shoulder?
0: Yeah. So, but apparently it was always a red satin jacket. I don't know which film it was.

0: from. Anyway, the question is this. I want you to name the member of the Snicket family who's a proud member of the VFD, which is the Volunteer Fire Department.
1: Well, the famous Snicket is Lemony Snicket.
0: That is one of the Snickets.
1: Right.
0: Yeah. But is that the Snicket we're looking for?
1: Well, then it must be one of the other Snickets.
0: How do you know?
1: I'm trying to think of the movie and how many Snickets there were.
0: See, Harry in the Bay said Lemony, but it's not Lemony Snicket.
1: Well, that's a clue then. I've been given a clue.
0: Well, no, not really. I was just mentioning what Harry said.
1: Oh, okay. Well, I'll go with the kid then, Jacques Snicket.
0: Jacques Snippet?
1: Snicket. Snicket.
0: No.
1: How did I go?
0: No.
1: Well, I've given somebody a clue.
0: But it was good, though, being able to identify another member of the Snicket family.
1: Okay. And I sent you a text to say, when we moved house, something that always seemed to follow me. My little brother, he just managed to find the house all the time. I said, Mum, leave him behind, but it didn't happen.
0: It didn't happen. I didn't read that out because I thought it was a bit mean.
1: No. Now I've said it, it's with tongue in cheek.
0: It's all right because I recognise that. Snoopy, no, that's not right, but thank you. Thanks, Donald. Oh, I lost him. Bo is with us. Hello, Bo.
2: Oh, dear.
0: Oh, dear. How are you with members of the Snicket family?
2: The only one I know is Lemony, so this is going to be short and sweet.
0: It is going. Oh, I see. Someone sent me a photo of James Dean with his red jacket on.
2: Okay.
0: I didn't realise it was red. Obviously, the film was in colour. I didn't know that. So, do you know any of the other members of the Snicket family?
2: No, I'll just say Grandpa Snicket and good night.
0: Grandpa Snicket. It's worth a guess, but it's not right.
2: Okay.
0: See you, Bo.
2: See ya.
0: It's always a concern when you ask a question and then you do a little look over at the people that are texting through answers and there is nobody there that has the answer to the question, which is always a concern. So if you're out there, then you can help us out. Because the question is, I want you to name the member of the Snicket family who's a proud member of the VFD, which is the Volunteer Fire Department. 1-300-800-222 or text us on 0437-774-774. Trevor is the red leather jacket. It was a red leather jacket James Dean wore in Rebel Without a Cause. Thank you. Trevor, it's a red leather jacket. Oh, yeah, wore it in Rebel Without a Cause. Thank you. Apparently, a custom-made red nylon windbreaker designed by Moss Mabry. Geez, that's a lot of information that I didn't know that we could have. So if you're out there and you are very aware of the Snicket family and the relationships that they have with others, I can tell you that this Snicket loved and was well recognised for being a volunteer fire department member. So which member of the Snicket family are we talking about? If you happen to know other members of the Snicket family, apart from Lemony Snicket, then give us a ring, 1-300-800-222. 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Gemini Snicket? Was there a Gemini? You see, I'm not up with too many of the Snickets myself, so I can't really give you much of a clue. Not that I would anyway. Although sometimes there are little clues that are given that I don't even know that they're a clue. So if you want to join us, 1-300-800-222 or on text 0437-774-774. No, Jeff, it's not Fred Snicket. 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
0: Alison is with us. Hello, Alison.
5: Hello.
0: Are you well aware of the Snicket family?
5: No.
0: Then it's going to be a little difficult.
5: Yes, I think so.
0: Would you like to have a guess? Because I can tell you that this member of the Snicket family is a proud member of the Volunteer Fire Department. Would you like to have a guess?
5: I would like to have a guess. Snicket family. It sounds very British. It sounds cartoonish. Mm-hmm. Yeah, no, I haven't got it.
0: Thank you anyway, Alison. I was so hoping that Alison would have this answer. Limey Snicket. I don't know. Violet Snicket. No. Bernie Snicket. No. Jiminy Snicket. Was there a Jiminy Snicket? I don't think that there was a Jiminy Snicket. It's not Lemony Snicket, I can tell you that. So which member of the Snicket family are we talking about? Volunteer. A proud member of the Volunteer Fire Department. 1300 800 222. Text us 0437 774 774. There must be somebody out there that's well aware of the Snickets, because there are a few Snickets, you got to say. Or Violet Baldair. Oh, you see, now there are two different families. You see, this is where you get stuck, because... Now, the Snicket family, there are a few Snickets. There is Lemony, and there are a few others that need to be mentioned. So we want to know which one of the Snicket family is the one that is a member of that particular group and organisation as far as the fire department is concerned. I can tell you that this particular Snicket is the daughter of Beatrice Baudelaire, okay? So I know that there's the relationship between the Snickets and the Baudelaires, but we need to identify which one of these Snickets that we're talking about. 1300 800 222, or text us on 0437 7. Sally said, who cares? We all care, because we have to get this sorted out before we talk to Janet McLeod in just a little while. And we care because it's a question that needs to be answered. And so that's where the caring comes from. So if you want to join us, tell us which member of the Snicket family is the one that is a very, very, very proud member of the fire department, of the Volunteer Fire Brigade. All right. Of course, there's Olaf as well, who's one of the people that count Olaf that's involved in all of those things as far as the Snickets are concerned. We need to get an answer. Will I play a little bit of music while we're sorting it out? 1300 800 222. We care, Sally, because we need to get the answer, and we're not going to go home until we get one. I don't care. We can just sit here and wait and wait and wait until that person sends a text in. Hello, Dino in Wagen. You are a treat, Dino in Wagen, because you know the answer. You must be desperate, because I'm not giving clues at all. There isn't Lemony Snicket. There is a Lemony Snicket. There's not a Grapefruity Snicket. There's not an Orangey Snicket. And there's not a Mandarinery Snicket as well. But there is a Lemony Snicket. Mm-hmm. No, it's not Pyro Snicket. Will Mrs. Snicket ring and tell us the name of her son, says John? Hopefully. Or Kingsley may tell us who it is. Hello, Kingsley.
6: I think it's Jack.
0: No, it's not Jack. Oh, Kingsley.
6: It's not Jack?
0: No, I wish you'd actually said the right answer, though.
6: Oh, well, bye-bye.
0: Okay, thank you. It's not Jack Snicket. Good person, though, is Jack Snicket, isn't he? No, it's not Smokey Snicket. No, it's not Terms for Small Versions being the theme. No. But that's a good idea. All right. Oh, thank you. Emily knows the answer, because Emily says, oh, well, it must be Snicket. But that isn't what we wanted. There's not a Victor Snicket. Well, there may very well be. I don't know how many Snickets there are. Somebody asked if they were relations to the Snickers. The Snicker family. I don't think so. You should have made the Snippet a Snicket.

0: a few times. Lemony.
1: No, it's not lemony because lemony. No, it's not lemony.
0: Not lemony.
1: No.
0: You kept on saying it. I thought, oh, that must be it.
1: So I did my normal thing where I don't give clues. I just accidentally give the answer.
0: Yeah.
1: But it is a different snicket than lemony.
0: Oh, well, it was a good guess.
1: It was a good guess, but thank you. Thank you, Jules in Nambucca Heads knows the answer. See, this thing where people send texts in when we're desperately looking for the answer. If you're one of those people that's sending the text, then send it through. 1-300-800-222. While you're ringing in with the answer, of which I hope you're going to be ringing in with the answer, I'll play this little tune.

0: That's Kim Wilde and the Kids in America. Thank you, Shara on Kangaroo Island. It says at this point the entire segment is turning into a series of unfortunate events. It seems that way. What can I tell you? I can tell you that Beatrice Baudelaire is the daughter of this particular snicket. I can tell you that. Hello, Josh.
1: Yeah, hi, mate.
0: Do you know the name of the snicket?
1: Oh, look, mate, the only thing I can think of, and I think the unfortunate things may have, like, actually made me realise where I heard it from, but Whippety?
0: No, not Whippety Snicket, but it sounds so good.
1: I don't know, yeah, sorry, mate. Sorry to waste your time.
0: No, it's not a waste of time because I love the answer. See, someone else has said, was it Pernickety Snicket, which I like too. Thank you anyway, Josh. Sal in Redlands knows the answer. Harvey in Glen Iris knows the answer. All of these people know who it is, but we just need someone to ring up. Otherwise, I've got a text.

0: from Janet McLeod, who says, by the way we're going, we'll be at this till 11 o'clock tomorrow morning. We may well be. And Janet, poor Janet, will be waiting in the wings until then. So you got Lemony Snicket. It's not Lemony. It's not Jacques Snippet. It's not Chaz Snicket. No, no, no. But it is the mother of Beatrice Baudelaire. I can tell you that. I don't know if that helps anybody or not. Hello, Steve.
1: Hi, Trev. Welcome back.
0: Thank you. Which Snicket is it?
1: It's Kit.
0: It's Kit Snicket.
1: Yeah.
0: Why was that so hard to get, Steve?
1: I don't know. I just woke up and I heard a few of the wrong answers, but I just remember that when you said it was the daughter,
0: then it was
1: the mother of one of the Baudelaires.
0: Yeah, it was Kit Snicket. She was also a very proud member of the fire department too.
1: Yeah.
0: Thank you, Steve. Otherwise, we would have been here for goodness knows how long.
1: That's okay.
0: Now we have another three questions, two questions to go. So I'll tell you what they are. You can choose either the which question or the who question.
1: Whichever one you.
0: No, you have to choose.
1: Which
0: Degrassi High student had best friends, Snake? Who had a best friend called Snake?
1: I remember the show. I think I'll have to pass it on, Trevor. I'm happy I could help you with the other one, but
0: Steve, I'm eternally grateful.
1: That's okay.
0: Thank you.
1: Okay.
0: Which member of the Degrassi High, which Degrassi High student had the best friend called Snake? I can tell you that he used to wear a hat and was also very, very keen on Hawaiian shirts. 1-300-800-222. Leon's there. Hello, Leon.
2: Oh, hello.
0: Now, which Degrassi High student had a best friend called Snake and he wore a hat and he was also very keen on Hawaiian shirts?
2: Oh, yeah, I never watched too much TV.
0: Mm.
2: So I'll just take a guess. Chameleon?
0: No.
2: Not Chameleon.
0: Yeah, but thank you.
2: All right, thank you. Bye.
0: Bye. So many of you are lovers of Degrassi High from quite a long time ago, of which there were many, many, many seasons. Many seasons. Lincoln might be able to help us out this morning. Hello, Lincoln.
3: Yeah, cheers, morning, mate.
0: Which Degrassi High student was best friends with Snake? He also wore a hat and he also liked Hawaiian shirts.
3: I watched it and you won't give it to me because Hot Rodder or something like that.
0: Who?
3: Hot Rodder or something like that, was it?
0: No. No, I just need the name. Not his nickname, but the name, if you know that. Jeez, we've still got this question. And then we've got one more question after this one. And I was going to say it's easy, but whenever I say that, it always turns out to be not, is what I'd like to say. Not. So, Degrassi High students. If you remember Degrassi High, wasn't there Degrassi Junior High? Then there was Degrassi High. Then there was, Degrassi Next Generation or something. But I know that there were quite a few series of the Degrassi High and the Degrassi Junior High. Janet McLeod's here. She's sitting there. She's thinking, how long can this possibly go for? We may say that it could possibly go through till tomorrow morning or later on today. It could go through till the world today or through to early AM. Might go through till then. You never know your luck. Hello, Steve.
4: Hi, good evening, mate. How are you tonight?
0: I'm well. I'm not going to give up on this. I'm not going to pack it in.
4: I've just gotten back in my truck after.

0: with me from house to house to house because you love it? Or are there things that come with you from house to house to house that you have no idea why they've actually followed you everywhere? But for some reason, you always seem to pack them. So Dean knows the answer to this question. Very good. Mark, no, that's not the theme, but it's a really good guess, I've got to say. Yes, it was Helen. That's exactly who we're looking for. So if you know, Screech is the nickname of Paulie Shaw's character in Encino Man. I have no idea who Screech is. Yes, Belle knows the answer. See, all of these people know the answer. Yes. Oh, it's Wheels, who was the other person that is his friend. Wheels as well. Getting a bit worn out now. Mark might be able to help us out. Hello, Mark.
1: Oh, g'day, mate. How are you, Trev?
0: Who is it, Mark?
1: I hope it's Joey.
0: Thank you very, very, very much. It is Joey.
1: Hey, hey.
0: Very good. Did you watch all the series?
1: I watched quite a bit of it, Trev, but it's a long, long time ago, so I had to draw back many memories, but no, it was a good show. I thoroughly enjoyed it. A little bit in the theme of the Wonder Years.
0: Oh, really? Was it a bit like that, was it?
1: Similar theme, yes.
0: Yeah, I like the Wonder Years. So we got one question left, Mac. Please know the answer, Mark.
1: Okay, I'll hope so.
0: Who succeeded Stephen Fry on IQ?
1: Well, that's a great night, and I'm glad I got the Joey question.
0: Thank you, Mark.
1: All right, mate.
0: See you, mate. 1-300. This is the last question. This is it. This is the last question. Nobody's worked out the theme yet, which I'm a little confused about, however. So the last question. Ring up for the last question and you'll win a prize.

0: Who succeeded Stephen Fry on IQ? QI. 1-300-800-222. Text us on 0437-774-774.
1: Hi, this is Charlie Pickering. 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
0: Oh, come on. This is about as ABC as you can possibly get, this question. Yes, Harry in the Bay. And yes, it is QI. The question is, who succeeded Stephen Fry on QI? It's the most ABC question that we've ever had on this program. I reckon as ABC as you can possibly get. Hello, Richard.
2: Hi, Trev.
0: Who succeeded Stephen Fry on QI?
2: I think it was Alan Davies.
0: No.
2: Oh, okay. Sorry.
0: Rats. Don't apologise. I'll just say rats. The wonderful Joey, played by Pat Mastriani. Yes. Look at the phone's gone absolutely bonkers. Hello, Ursula.
3: Hello.
0: Who succeeded Stephen Fry?
3: Sandy Torsick.
0: Yeah, it's that easy, isn't it? Thank you.
3: Show.
0: Thank you, Ursula, for getting that. No, you see, now everyone's ringing up. The phone's gone absolutely bonkers, Ursula. So well done for getting that right. You'll get a fridge magnet to put on your fridge, and you will also get something else that Maddie will have a little look around for you. Whew, it was a long one today, wasn't it? It was a long one. Sometimes the questions can seem a bit more difficult than they actually are. Nobody has worked out the theme as yes, Dan. Thank you, Dan. That is the theme that we're looking for. I think Dan is the only person so far, but we'll have a little look. Janet McLeod coming up shortly. This morning, as we take a look at those things that when you move, they follow you. There are the things that you make sure that you take with you, and you may have taken with you from house to house to house. There are the things that you may discover that you didn't realize that you still had. Or there are the things like that bag full of leads that you don't know what it fits into. You don't want to know what it powers, but for some reason they have followed you everywhere that you went.

0: That'll be the Cranberries and Dreams. I can tell you that David in Melbourne was the first person to work out the theme, and it took him quite a while, but quite a few of you have worked it out now. The theme was baby animals. So the clue was Little Riverbank, because they're all little and young. So we had a kid, we had a joey, we had a kit, we had a fawn, and we had a fry. If you're wondering what they are, that's a goat, a kangaroo, a fox, a deer, and a fish. The baby versions of those. 1-300-800-222. When you move, what are the things that, number one, you make sure that you want to take? You know that that's going to move with you. What are the things that you have no idea why, when you do move, that it's still there? 1-300-800-222 or text us on 0437-774-774.
1: Bob and Rochelle asks the questions, get results.
2: 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All right?
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0: Why are we talking about this morning? Because Janet McLeod is with us and she's been moving.

0: I have indeed. I have recently moved, and all I can say is don't. Don't.
1: Don't
0: do I didn't it. Do it willingly because I'm a renter. Big yeah. hello, everybody out there who are fellow renters. It is as bad as it is being, everybody says. It really is quite horrific. There you go.
1: Is it like, is it horrific because it's the moving process? I mean, there's all sorts of reasons why it's horrific. But when you're going through your stuff, is it more difficult when you're trying to work out what goes and what stays?
0: Well, I think so, especially when, Trevor, you've known me for a while. Can you imagine that I've got a lot of stuff?
1: I could imagine, yes.
0: Okay, triple it. And I've taken out external storage. That's...
1: Really?
0: Well, I already had an external storage locker for my production gear.
1: Yeah.
0: Because, you know, I've got speakers and microphones and da-da-da-da-da. But I went, oh, that storage locker is not going to be big enough for my archives, comedy archives and things like that, because I inherited somebody else's comedy archives as well.
1: Yeah.
0: And also because I've got a stall at a vintage market.
1: Yes.
0: And I discovered exactly how much back stock I've got. I got the stall to help me get rid of stuff, and it turns out that's not what happened. That stuff became magnets for other stuff, and I've gone, oh, now I've seen exactly how much I've got because it's in an external locker.
1: So what are you going to do?
0: Sell it.
1: Oh, okay.
0: But I can't just... You know, throw it away.
1: No.
0: That's worth money. But here's the thing. Instead of that, oh, yeah, but that's worth money, I am actually selling it. That's the thing.
1: Yeah. So but are you going through the, like, when you're going through that process, you got the chuck out stuff there.
0: Yeah. And
1: op shop stuff there.
0: Uh-huh.
1: Keep stuff there.
0: That's right.
1: Sell there.
0: And I have been giving things to friends because, you know, when there's stuff that you go, oh, I don't need this massive tub of fairy lights anymore. Who needs a big shout out to my friend Mike McLeish, who flats right near these studios. He's now got a big lot of fairy lights.
1: You know how good that I mentioned, because I've got a taxi that says the box in the corner that magically turns electricity and radio waves into moving pictures. Thank you, Shaz. But there's that. I have power leads that have travelled with me from house to house to house to house.
0: Yes.
1: That I have no idea what they power, but for some reason they've come with me.
0: I certainly know what the power leads power, but I don't own those appliances anymore. But I do have, I've got like vintage electric kettles and things like that.
1: Mm.
0: Like all those old Heckler and Brighter and whatever else. And so I've got those cords as well.
1: But have you still got the actual
0: units? Yeah. But some of them have become separated so that the power leads are at my flat, my new flat, and the kettles are in the storage unit. So I'm going, oh, no, I've got to reunite. And when they do, I'm sure something powerful is going to happen.
1: A couple of texts. If you want to join us, 1-300-800-222. What are the things that follow you from one house to another? What are the things that are wonderful that you've rediscovered when you've actually gone through things? Lovely text here from John. He says, herbs and spices. I'm convinced that everyone has herbs dating back to their uni or first share house.
0: And I've got to say... I could absolutely attest to that because I was just looking. I've got these a massive tub of herbs and spices, and I'm going, I don't cook that much. Like I cook, but I don't like do it to that degree.
1: And you know, there's one in there that's like, you know, get the little jar ones or whatever they get, and there's like three little crumbs.
0: Oh my gosh.
1: Sitting in the bottom.
0: Or where you've got, oh, I know, I'll get the packet ones because they're cheaper. And then I've got, how come I've got like five packets of Chinese allspice? I don't use that. What?
1: How many bay leaves can you possibly need?
0: Oh, man. Yeah.
1: Hey, Don.
2: Yes.
1: What do you want to mention?
2: Yes, yeah, so I recently split up with my wife after 55 years. We sold our big house and we went and bought new places each. She got a house in Langwarrin and I moved into a retirement village in Seaford.
1: Hmm.
2: And unfortunately, I only got 20 days in the retirement unit. I had a series of falls, and now I'm in aged care.
1: I'm sorry.
2: Yeah, that's all right. It's a great place, and they look after me well.
1: Good.
0: Oh, good.
2: But the crazy thing was trying to figure out what to take with me because I've only got a single room now in my life.
1: Oh, no.
2: And I've been a musician all my life, and I've got two basses, two guitars, a saxophone, a ukulele. Oh.
1: Don, you hang on there because I want to come back to you after the next ABC News, and we'll talk to you how you work those things out. Janet will be with us as well. If you want to join us, 1-300-800-222.
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4: I was in a small business. It's not for the faint of heart.
5: Building out in the Greenfield areas isn't going to solve the problem of suburbs that are emptying out.
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3: 774 ABC Melbourne.
7: ABC News, I'm Clive Hunton. France says it's banning Israel's finance minister, Bezalel Smotrich, from entering the country. Harris says it's taken the decision because the far-right politician has been actively promoting the annexation of Palestinian territories. Together with Australia, New Zealand, the UK, Norway and Canada, France is also imposing sanctions on six entities and one individual accused of enabling settler violence against Palestinians. Just days out from the start, Iran says it has lost access to World Cup tickets, ones that are normally reserved for supporters through national football associations. Kaveh Akbari reports.
8: The Islamic Republic says football fans can no longer buy tickets through the federation despite sales already beginning. State-controlled Iranian media are framing the dispute as political interference against the national side, Team Melli. They say the decision undermines FIFA's impartiality and raises questions about non-sporting factors shaping the World Cup. The dispute follows months of visa issues with players granted US entry shortly before the tournament, while some officials were reportedly denied visas. US authorities say visas were issued for players and necessary support staff.
7: Chinese President Xi Jinping has returned home following a rare trip to North Korea that included public appearances.

0: wide range of areas, including trade, agriculture, construction and technology. Mr. Kim said the two countries will remain what he called their most important top priority strategic work. The way in which the ACT government acknowledges Aboriginal traditional owners is back before the ACT Supreme Court, James Fiver reports.
1: The Ngambri people say the ACT government's Indigenous protocol discriminates against them because it does not mention them by name. An interim protocol which recognises the Ngunnawal people and acknowledges other people and families has been in place since 2023 and is a result of a settlement in a previous case brought by the Ngambri people along the same grounds. They now claim the government has breached the terms of the previous settlement, including a promise to review the protocol to consider Ngambri inclusion. Paul House, one of the plaintiffs in the case, told the court his people are not other. The hearing runs until Thursday.
0: Nature groups are pushing for stronger protection rules for the Moreton Bay Marine Park off the coast of Brisbane. They're seeking a higher safety status for the area as the annual humpback migration heading north gets underway. Whale watching industry pioneer Kerry Lopez says Moreton Bay is an important pit stop.
2: In the marine park, it does provide a warm, shallow, protected area for them to just rest and bond and socialise. And then when they come on their southern migration, they're nursing their babies and they're staying for days and days afterwards.
0: A black bear, which has caused widespread school closures in Japan, has finally been captured, the BBC's Kurumi Mori reports.
3: It was a chaotic scene in Utsunomiya City, home to 500,000 people and just about an hour north of Tokyo, where officials caught a wild bear that had been running around the neighborhood for days. The three-year-old male had been spotted more than 20 times and triggered widespread alarm, shutting down all 94 public schools. He was seen near parks, climbing over fences across backyards, and even swimming in a river. After cornering the bear outside a home, a veterinarian fired a tranquilizer gun but missed the first shot. A further successful attempt was made on the third try.
0: Back home, AFL Chief Executive Andrew Dillon says he's confident that the Devils will be playing at Tasmania's Macquarie Point Stadium in 2031, despite concerns about cost overruns. Club presidents have met in Melbourne, where Tasmania was a key topic of discussion. A report commissioned by anti-stadium campaigners has indicated that the stadium could cost at least $1.5 billion, close to $400 million more than the official estimate. Dillon wouldn't be drawn on the report, saying there's still plenty to play out.
4: What we do know is that there's a competitive tender going on at the moment, two respected builders who know what they're doing, and we await the outcome of that. There was a couple of questions on the timelines, but they'll all be met, and as I said, we're really excited about the work that's happened already, and can't wait for them to start in 2028.
0: And AFL great John Worsfold joins the Australian Football Hall of Fame after a playing and coaching career that left an indelible mark on the West Coast club. ABC News.
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6: A cloudy day with a very high chance of showers. Winds northerly, 30 to 45 kilometres per hour, tending north to northwesterly in the early afternoon and then lightning by the late afternoon. A low of 14, a top of 19 for Wednesday. Thursday, a shower or two expected, 10 to 18. And Friday, partly cloudy, a low of 10 and a maximum of 20.
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9: Good morning. It is 6 minutes past three, 6 minutes past one in Western Australia, 24 minutes to three in South Australia and in the Northern Territory. Janet McLeod with us. She's moved house, so she's discovered things that she didn't have. She's decided that, what can I say, Janet, that you've decided that there are a lot of things that you love a lot and you don't really want to part with?
10: Yes, there's things that I do love and I don't want to part with, but there's also things that I can't think of any reason that's good enough not to have it. Or things that I've got, I don't know, I'll decide later. Oh, no, I think it's later now.
9: Is that, it's that point in time that a decision has to be made.
10: Yeah, well, like, you know, there are those things that it is like the spices that follow you around,
9: yeah.
10: Where there's, oh, that's a handy jar for something. Oh, no.

0: No, I haven't used that for. I brought it from the last place, and I last moved 14 years ago.
1: Yeah.
0: And the flat that I was in prior to the one I've just moved out of, I was in for 18 years, and it was one block away. So I basically lived somewhere for 18 years, accumulated a whole bunch of stuff, and then moved one block away. So I just carted everything down the hill because the next place had stacks of cupboards. I was like, woohoo!
1: I love the idea of the jar, though. That's a good jar.
0: That's a good jar.
1: I'm not going to use it yet.

0: But there's a chance I will use that jar.
1: Absolutely. It had like ye olde measurements measured out on it as well. There was a good jar.
0: Good jar. Never used it. Good
1: didn't,
0: jar.
1: Didn't use it. And you know what else always follows you? It has probably followed you from a share house is a can of lychees. Because nobody ever buys a can of lychees. They just, that it just turns up in the back of your cupboard. There's a movie called Smoke 'Em If You Got 'Em, which was a 1980s post-apocalyptic movie, which is brilliant. I love it. I love it a lot. And there's the can of lychees that survives the nuclear apocalypse.
0: We'll talk about coat hangers in a minute.
1: Oh, yes.
0: Don, we're talking to you, and a lot of people have said can't wait to find out more about Don. Now, Don, because you've got musical instruments and you've had to move into a much smaller space, how can you possibly part with them?
2: I can't.
1: So you're currently living in a music shop.
2: A music shop. I've got two guitars, mm-hmm. two basses. What else have I got? A saxophone, a Chinese saxophone.
1: Oh.
2: And my little tiny Fender Passport amplifier.
1: Oh, and you said a ukulele, which makes sense.
2: I've got a ukulele as well, yeah.
1: It's the one that makes the most sense in this entire context.
0: Yeah. Isn't that the case, though, Don? Instruments are so important to people, and even if you don't play them anymore, I've got Dad's violin still, and I will never play that violin again. I wish I could, but I probably won't. But it's something that I won't get rid of either.
2: Well, I've been playing for 65 years plus.
0: Yeah.
2: And I've never stopped. I've been in several bands over the years, and I've just recently got into an open mic contest in my local coffee shop bar restaurant.
1: Oh, that's terrific.
2: And I had a tremendous night. I practice for an hour and a half every day.
1: Oh.
0: What a great thing to do, Don, because to be able to keep that love of music alive, and also because you've got a really good reason not to get rid of any of your instruments.
2: Yes.
1: Well, that really is the trick, isn't it? I'm using it, therefore I don't have to get rid of it. Do you have the sorry, I was going to say, do you have them mounted on the wall?
0: How are you storing them?
2: No, I've got the I've got one of the basses and the acoustic guitar stacked over in the corner of the wall. I've got another bass sitting up on a stand. I've got another guitar, a Fender Squire, and a Ibanez bass sitting in their cases up against the wall, and the saxophone's next to that against the wall.
1: And the ukulele?
2: And the ukulele's on my bookshelf.
1: Oh, yeah, that's... I'm guessing that you sacrificed a whole lot of other possessions.
2: Oh,
1: and you went, do I need clothes?
0: Nah.
2: that was the hardest thing because my hanging space is miniature.
1: Oh, yes, of course.
2: So I had to figure out what to do with that. So all my T-shirts were hanging up on coat hangers, so I threw them away, the coat hangers, and I folded all the T-shirts and shorts, etc., and they're in those wire container drawers.
1: Oh, very good. And you need a good suit if you're going to go on to stage.
2: Yes, well, it could be for other reasons too, because the average age in here is 89.
1: Ah.
2: I'm 78. I'm a youngster.
1: Oh, you are the spring chicken. You would be the life of the party there.
0: Do you know the great thing? And you'll be able to, and I don't know if you will, but I'm sure there are plenty of opportunities to be able to play where you're staying as well.
2: I do. I've played twice to the happy hour. And on the 22nd of this month, we've got a talent conquest on.
0: Wow.
2: So I'm playing in that, and I've teamed up with two women out of the place. One of them is the current laundry lady, and we're going to do a Phil Collins song together in the air tonight.
0: Yeah.
2: We don't even need an instrument for that, so I've got all these guitars, and I'm just going to bang on the side of the acoustic like a drum.
0: That's so good. Look, Don, thank you for joining us and telling us about it, and I hope you go well, and also that you get to play in other places. And what a great

0: thing to do the open mic.
1: Oh, it's fantastic. Yeah.
0: You're an inspiration to us all, Don.
1: Long live the oldies.
0: Yeah, good on you. Thank you. 1-300-800-222. Text us on 0437-774-774. What are those things that have followed you around the place? Janice, just try. You all right? You okay? 1-300-800-222. Text us on 0437-774-774.
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0: Janice has gone out to get a drink of water, so it's us. 1-300-800-222. What are the things that have followed you from house to house to house to house, and you're not even really sure why or how that happened? And what are the things that are the first things? So when you've decided that you're going to move, you go, right, well, we have to take this. Is it the things that you think, I don't need them? See, Chipper in King Island says, all my track surfing magazines from the 80s, 90s and 2000s travels from place to place to place. Yes, but why, well, I understand it. But do you ever still look at them? Is that one of the issues? We moved from Brisbane to Melbourne 41 years ago. We brought down lots of stuff, including 17 chests that we've never opened. So have you got, if anyone's out there that's moved ages ago and they still haven't unpacked stuff, obviously you'd have to question whether or not that's important, Janet.
5: I've got a chest that my father made, late father, so I went, oh no, it's pretty big, and so I went, I actually haven't looked in that for a while. Oh, there's a whole lot of collectible comics in here.
0: Really?
5: Okay. Yeah.
0: Wow, are they good?
5: Yeah, they're good.
0: They weren't yours?
5: No, they were mine.
0: Oh.
5: I just had forgotten that I'd put them in there.
0: So that's the other thing. Is there stuff that you even forgot that you had when you moved and you discovered? Give us a call. I wanted to talk about coat hangers because, and I don't know if I've still got it, but there was a coat hanger, and I don't know whose it was or whether or not it was my grandmother's or my mum's, but one of the, you know those crocheted ones?
5: Oh, yes.
0: There was one of those that followed me for a very, very, very long time.
5: I cannot tell you how many crocheted coat hangers I've got, and I've just had to go, you know what, Janet? No.
0: Oh, really?
5: I've drawn the line, so they are going off to the vintage stall because I've had a lot of them for a very long time. I just bought. Big hello to the Country Women's Association as well. That's where I got my stuff
0: Isn't
5: from.
0: Isn't there one of those things, though, that people say about those coat hangers, those crocheted coat hangers, that they are very good for actually hanging things
5: on?
0: Oh,
5: they are excellent.
0: Are they?
5: If you've got spaghetti straps on a dress, they do not come off.
0: Mm.
5: And they just look great. When you open up your wardrobe and there's all these pretty coat hangers. But the thing is they take up a little bit more room.
0: Ah, is that what it is?
5: Because they're a bit thicker. Some people make their knitted crocheted coat hangers really chubby too.
0: Have you ever made one?
5: No.
0: Your mum would have.
5: Oh, yeah, absolutely. So, in fact, there was a real craze at one point on recycling plastic materials, so cutting up bread bags into strips and then crocheting that into a coat hanger cover.
0: Oh.
5: Using bread bags, plastic bread bags to do stuff. And so I've even seen a beanie made out of the crocheted
0: beanie.
5: Bread bag. Yeah, it didn't look good, but it was, you know, it was done.
0: It was recycled.
5: It was recycled, yeah.
0: Mike, the text here from Lorraine. Hi, Lorraine. My grandmother had 11 children and she had a box with all the kids' hair in it. And I still take it with me when I move.
5: I love that. And you've got instant access to voodoo doll materials. You can control all your siblings.
0: In case you didn't like one of them, you get that little bit of hair out.
5: Yeah, just go.
0: and make a doll.
5: I would absolutely carry around a box of my siblings' hair. That is actually something I would do. I found something that I literally brought it from my last move 14 years ago. because in moving a bookcase last time, I went, oh, underneath there was a mouse skeleton. And I went, oh, and I had this sudden remembrance that 5 years prior to the move, I can remember hearing a squeaking sound and going, where is that? Oh, gosh, we've got a mouse in the wall or something like that. And then a little bit later on, a terrible smell that was just in, I could not be explained. And then flash forward the move, I went, oh, a mouse has gotten stuck under the bookcase and couldn't get out. Oh, no, this is tragic.
0: So was there a degree of nostalgia by which you felt that you needed to take the mouse with you?
5: I just didn't know quite what to do. And it was a very perfectly preserved, it was a very large mouse too. And so in this most recent move, I found that mouse skeleton carefully put away in a box.
0: Yeah.
5: And my friend Hayley, who is very kindly helping me with all the move, and she was packing things up, and she was foreman of the move because she's very efficient and just bossy enough to be able to get things done. Thank you, Hayley. You're the best. And I said, oh, you wouldn't want a mouse skeleton, would you? And she went, oh, God, no. Actually, maybe, what's the skull like? There's not a brain in there still. And I went, no, it's completely dried out. She said, okay, maybe the skull.
0: She sounds like, yes, she sounds like she'd be a very good friend of yours.
5: She is a brilliant friend.
0: 1-300-800-222. What are those things that you've moved? What are those things that you wonder why it continuously follows you from house to house to house? And are there certain things that you make sure they're the first thing that you take because they're the most important things? And you may even wrap them in a piece of paper to make sure that they're fine. Give us a ring, 1-300-800-222, or text us on 0437-774-774. And if you like Ro and you moved somewhere 41 years ago and you had 17 tea chests that have never been opened, give us a ring and tell us some of the things that perhaps you've discovered that you didn't know that you had or that you still haven't opened. 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
0: So, Janet, as you've moved, have you discovered things that you didn't know that you had?
5: Yes, in fact,
0: comic books.
5: I brought in a couple of things because I went, oh, where did I get this from? It's a tobacco tin.
0: Nice
5: tobacco tin.
0: Yeah.
5: And it says White Star Line. And I went, oh, White Star, that was the line that the Titanic was part of, the White Star Line.
0: Hmm.
5: And on the inside, though, it says the Britannic and the Olympic. And I went, oh, they were the sister ships of the Titanic.
0: Yeah.
5: And I went, oh, I could sell that on the stall. I might look it up on the internet and see how much that's worth.
0: Yeah.
5: Oh, one sold recently for £820 in the UK.
0: Out.
5: I went, I don't even know where I got this from.
0: How good. Oh, because when I was looking at it, when I first looked at it, I thought, for goodness sake, why would you keep that?
5: Yeah, well, that's what I was thinking. I was just thinking, yeah, I probably don't need that anymore. I might keep that then.
0: How good's that?
5: That doesn't happen that often.
0: No.
5: But I did also find that somebody else was throwing out. And it is, there you go, there's a little coin here.
0: That's a lovely coin.
5: Have a look at that little coin. It's in an old redhead match.
0: They're all penny. Oh, that's not a penny.
5: No, that's
0: there's pennies. Is that a penny, though?
5: It's sort of a sixpence. It's a James II gun money sixpence.
0: Yeah.
5: So 1689.
0: Really? Is that worth something?
5: That was, yeah. That's definitely worth something. I haven't worked
0: enough
5: it out yet.
0: Enough for me
5: yet.
0: To take it?
5: But it's in, yes, it is. I would.
0: That's an old matchbox. Is that an old matchbox?
5: Yeah, it's an
0: What's with the box that you've got it in?
5: I don't know. It struck me as being a good one. But that's, again, another thing that I went, oh, I'd forgotten I had that. That's better not lose that.
0: You're not going to get rid of anything, are you?
5: If you're going to rob me of any of these, go for the White Star Line tobacco tin. It's definitely it.
0: So I love these texts.
5: I'm putting this back.
0: Hi, I have Dad's Pandana straw golf hat from Bairnsdale Golf Club. He loved his golf.
5: Oh, my God.
0: I loved him, says Chrissy. There are the, aren't they those things that you just look at? Because I've got Dad's, some cufflinks of Dad's. And I won't get rid of them. I'm never going to wear them.
5: No, but they're the sacred artifacts, aren't they? I've got the sacred artifacts that, like, belong to my grandmother. Because anything that belonged to my grandmother, I have huge sentimental attachment to, which makes parting with these things just so difficult, even if it's something like a jar. Where I go, but that was grandma's jar. I've got a bag of, you know, the old paper supermarket bags.
0: Yes.
5: And I've got them from Ballarat supermarkets like Robert Ritchie and SSW and Tucker Bag and whatever else. And I've got those because they've been, they were stored away because they were handy bags to have. Yeah. But now I've got them, and they are of, you know, curio value.
0: They're not of curio value.
5: They're, well, I can't throw them away because they're old. So,
0: oh, Texie, I get the jar thingy. It says here, certain shape jars,
5: yes,
0: like old El Paso salsa jars.
5: Oh, now you're talking.
0: Great for spices and homemade curry mixes.
5: You know it. Yeah, that is the trouble. You know, I felt so much better. My friend Ivan, who is a very talented comedian. Yeah. Hello, Ivan Aristieta. And Ivan, who was one of the people who very kindly helped me move. Ivan, when I was sort of going, oh, I've got too many things. Once upon a time I was saying this, and he said, oh, that's because you're romantic.
0: And oh, I went, what a nice thing to say.
5: And I went, what? And he said, yes, these things mean something. They have stories, and you have a romantic attachment to them because of the stories. And I went, oh, my God, I suddenly feel so much better. Yes, and but I was able to then get rid of some things.
0: Oh, so it helped to get rid of things.
5: Yeah, because I wasn't berating myself and go, oh, you're a bad person for having stuff.
0: I thought that it would have actually been the wrong person to have with you because then it would give you an excuse to keep everything.
5: Well, it helped me decide that some of the things had stories, so therefore I would keep them.
0: Hmm.
5: And other things, it meant I could take a photo of them and then get rid of them.
0: See, these are the logical things.
5: That is.
0: You can take a photo and never look at that photo ever again.
5: Yeah, exactly. But you know it exists.
0: And this is a good point, Jess, and we'll talk about this. It'd be good if people could ring us and have a chat with us because it's good to talk to you as well as read your texts out. All the junk in the bottom kitchen drawer that you don't need but can't bring yourself to throw out just in case.
5: Because you need that cup hook. Well, you know the ones where ones that hook over for the pictures? That, like, normally you'd have them on a picture rail, but hardly anywhere has a picture rail now. But they're very handy.
0: There are so many different hanging things that are in that drawer.
5: Oh, yes.
0: There are so many lucky bands in that drawer.
5: Double adapters.
0: There are double adapters in that drawer. There are things that you don't even know what they do or where they come from or what they are. There are those little felt things that go on the bottom of chairs.
5: Oh, yeah.
0: In that drawer.
5: Very handy.
0: Everything goes
5: twist
0: in
5: ties.
0: That
5: I love a twist tie.
0: What's a twist tie?
5: Twist tie, you know, like a bread bag twist tie thing.
0: Do you keep them?
5: You know, the little wiry things? Yeah, because they're really handy to keep cords together. You've got to keep your cords together.
0: Twist ties in there.
5: You know. What? Where do you keep your twist ties forever?
0: Your twist ties.
5: Have you got a special twist tie drawer?
0: Well, that's like when you have those pipe cleaners.
5: Oh, yeah.
0: So, nobody uses a pipe cleaner anymore.
5: No, you know what they're called now?
0: What?
5: Chenille stems.
0: Chenille stems.
5: the late, great Stella Young used to say, it sounds like a drag queen. Oh, hi, I'm Chenille stems.
0: Donald's pointed out that it's not the top drawer, it's the third drawer. I think ours is the second drawer.
5: It's the second drawer down. Yeah. There's a great song by comedy band Tripod about it.
0: That's right, there is too.
5: The second drawer down. I was listening to that exact thing because, as I was saying off air, I found a basket of cassettes.
0: Yeah.
5: It was in a basket too that my grandmother had made.
0: They're always in a basket.
5: They were in a basket. And they didn't have cases. And I went, oh, I wonder what's on these. Oh, well, I'll listen to a couple. And I found the most extraordinary stuff. And there was like full tripod albums. And then there was me on

0: radio in Ballarat when I was 20 years old.
1: Lovely.
0: And 3BBB now, Voice FM.
1: If you want to join us, give us a ring. Bottom kitchen drawer, Dad's bandana hat. The Incas carried their family skeletons around and brought them out to join family celebrations, says Dallas.
0: Oh, gosh, that'd be... Wow.
1: So you could have brought your mouse out.
0: I could have brought the mouse out.
1: Somebody else.
0: I've got a miniature anatomical skeleton that my sister gave me one Christmas. So I've been sitting.
1: I've seen some of the weird stuff that you've had that you brought in here years.
0: You've no idea.
1: And so there's the mongoose.
0: Oh, yeah, there's the mongoose fighting two cobras.
1: Exactly.
0: There's a taxidermied raven. There's, what else have I put out just recently?
1: So are they moving with you?
0: Oh, yeah, they all came with me. All the taxidermy came with me. And there's this weird, it's some sort of a cat creature. It's not a cat, like a domestic cat. It's like a wild cat from Sri Lanka or somewhere like that. But the level of taxidermy is just so terrible. And it's such a funny, awful piece. So I brought that.
1: Someone's got tap fittings.
0: Tap fittings?
1: They got heaps of tap fittings.
0: Tap fittings.
1: Sam?
2: Yeah, good morning, Trevor and Janet. Yeah, it's a real interesting show because I'm a bit of a collector myself.
0: Oh, and, yes.
2: I'm working on a display, but... for my family history. So all these little artifacts and mementos have been coming out, you know, and eventually my father was an Italian poet and he published a book and I want to do a display at the Italian Cultural Museum in Faraday Street.
1: Do you know, and it's a good point that you make, Sam, as well, because there are a whole stack of things that you may not keep, but they would be important to other people as well, and being able to find that, because there are things that you're talking about that would be good for either local historical societies, all sorts of things.
2: Yep. I've got the State Savings Bank ruler, right?
0: Yes.
1: Right. How long has that been travelling around with you for?
2: I've got a small one, but there's a longer one with centimetres on it, right?
0: Ah.
2: 15-inch, 40 centimetres. It's got with compliments State Savings Bank sort of embossed. It's a classic, right?
1: Yeah.
2: And on the back, it's got all the conversions, right? And there's also the slimline front tip attachment of a favourite plastic dart in the old days. Right. No, because my old man was a shoemaker, right?
0: Yeah.
2: And he left his shoemaking tins behind. And there's this little sort of an old tobacco tin, right? And it's got sort of got all the paint that he used and sort of all the glue attachments. And it's got all the little tips of the shoes, right? The tips,
0: yes.
2: Right? And... in it, I found it was the front dart. There was the big darts and there were a really small dart. And they were plastic. They were plastic and the front tip, you know, the old dart boards.
1: Yeah.
2: And also the yellow map of Australia, the plastic.
0: Oh, that you trace around.
2: That's right, yeah.
0: And it's from a bank as well.
2: Also, the old plastic half moon shaped protractor.
0: Yes. Now, I want to go back to the Australia one. Did it have – it's the one that had the states?
2: Tassie.
0: The state lines as well as Tassie?
2: I can't remember. It's around. It's around somewhere, but I can't remember. Yeah, it was yellow and I remember it
0: being yellow. Oh, no. I can't believe I don't have one. I feel somehow
1: it's sad.
0: Jealous.
1: You feel like you're missing out.
2: And also, being Italian, sometimes at Christmas time we give panettone as a Christmas present.
0: Mm.
2: And some of the boxes are panettone from Italy, you know, the sort of the graphics on them, you know, just unbelievable.
0: I know. It broke my heart that I had to throw out a panettone box. A friend had given me one and she'd written on it. There was like... some skiers, and there was like two lady skiers, and there was a man skier. She just written on it, you, an arrow, me, and then a hot guy. It made me laugh, and But I had to go, come on, Janet, you've got to throw something out.
1: Sam, the thing is that I thought you were actually going to say that where there was a panettone that had actually followed you for the last 30 years.
2: No, I've got a new one because the Italian ones are great. But the prize collection is my grandfather's Saratoga trunk. Like, he went from the 1920s, and he went from Italy to New York, and he used to work as a longshoreman. And I've got his original dockets that they play to the union.
0: Oh.
2: That would eventually become the Teamsters Union, right? Jimmy Hoffa, where is
0: it?
2: Yes. Right? And so that's travelled from Italy to America two or three times because he used to go over there to work to make money and bring back for the family because we were just poor farmers from the hills of Calabria in Italy, you see? And then it went back two or three times. Then my father brought it to Australia.
0: What?
2: Right?
0: Wow.
2: And I've claimed it, you know, because there was actually four. They're called, you know, the trunks. In Italian, they call bauli.
1: Look, Sam, thank you. I'm going to move on, but you got some great stuff. And, see, most of those things, Janet, you just wouldn't want to get rid of at all.
0: No. Well, he's right about the panettone boxes. Now I'm starting to regret the one that I gave, that I threw away.
1: On the other side, though, so thank you, Sam. On the other side is Dave in Olympia who says, various batteries.
0: Oh.
1: Not sure if they're new or flat, and at least one of them is leaking.
0: Oh, no.
1: That's true, though. I've done that, is like pack up those batteries and take them with me.
0: Oh, I certainly found more than a couple of little gadgets that had batteries in them that had definitely leaked. And I sort of cleaned them up and the gadget's working, though.
1: But you look at it and go, well, you never know.
0: Yeah.
1: I could use that.
0: Yeah, I've got a bug drawer full of batteries, it could be okay.
1: Chrissy says, Janet, you could display your stuff and people would pay to see it all. You could have your own little museum.
0: You know what? I remember when my real estate agent would do an inspection. thank goodness my last real estate agent didn't really care. He just went, whatever. And so, but the previous one, they'd do rental inspections and then leave me little notes going, we love coming here. It's like a museum. And it really is.
1: Hello, Patty.
3: Oh, how are you going?
1: What did you want to mention, Patty?
3: What's that?
1: What did you want to mention?
3: I've been carrying around these boxes of clothes and at the bottom of one of the boxes, and they're actually in storage yet now, is a whole heap of at least a dozen, maybe up to 20 ties, you know, your shirt and ties.
0: Yeah. Oh, yeah.
3: But I don't wear ties. I haven't worn a tie for 30 years.
0: Oh, no.
1: But you can't bring yourself to get rid of them, Patty.
3: No, I don't know, but I don't know why I'm keeping them, mate.
0: Are they outrageous 70s ones? Because I sell those.
3: No, they're pretty ordinary. Especially one of them's like, it's got a pink and grey stripe on it.
1: Yeah.
3: You know, and I will not ever wear a pink or purple shirt.
0: Oh.
1: But isn't it, Patty, this is such a good example of something that you will go, well, I'm not going to throw that out. I'll pack it up and take it with me. And you could travel with it and it could follow you so many times. And those ties are never going to get worn, but for some reason you don't chuck them out.
3: Yeah, the only time I'd wear a tie is if I was going to a funeral or something, and there's no way in the world I'd wear these ones.
1: I can tell you, though, Patty, one day when you're going to need to wear a tie...
0: You are set.
1: You're going to go, no, thank goodness I've got all of those ties.
3: I was saying before, I've got even one of those little bow ties you have with the penguin suit, you know.
0: Yeah, great.
3: Except they don't have a dinner suit, do I?
0: Oh! Well, maybe you need one.
1: I thought you were going to say it's one of those ties that spins around in circles or it lights up.
3: Oh, no.
0: You'd probably be able to use one of those.
3: I haven't got a clown one.
1: I wonder if anyone has got, you know, remember those with the water bottle-y thing with the flower?
0: Oh, yeah.
1: And you squirt it out like that? Patty, thank you. That is a perfect example of the stuff that people have and move, and it follows you around along with the things like the coat hangers.
0: Do you have things like physical media, but you don't have the thing to play it on?
1: Yeah, like
0: I've got little answering machine cassettes, and I don't have the, but I'm kind of going, I know there's some good stuff on there because people used to leave me great messages back in the day.
1: You can't keep them.
0: Oh, I can. Because they look cute as well.
1: They look cute.
0: They look cute.
1: I don't know why, but I keep having two jars of buttons that I'll never use. Oh, you can't get rid of button jars.
0: No, buttons are very important.
1: Button jars are really, really important. Really important.
0: You know, they are, but here's the thing. They're somewhere, mine are somewhere in boxes that I didn't pack them. My friends packed them, and I have no idea which box they're in.
1: Do you know what I've just done?
0: What?
1: I've been told that I shouldn't push buttons.
0: Oh, no. Have you accidentally erased all of the text?
1: No, I've pushed a button, and thus having pushed that button.
0: Yes.
1: I don't know how to get back. But anyway.
0: Well, it looks like Trevor and I are on air until midday.
1: Until I manage to work out how to fix it. Janet, it's been great talking to you.
0: It's been a pleasure. And some of you have made me feel better about the amount of stuff I've got. But everybody else, if anybody's got any free storage, let me know.
1: No. This is Overnights on ABC Radio, 1-300-800-222, our number, if ever you want to talk to us on the program. Martin George coming up next to tell us what's happening with the night sky. It's every Friday,
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Rod Stewart and the Rhythm of My Heart. This is a really good example of that stuff that goes missing and then reappears. Hi, Manjit. He says, I bought 3 pirate figurines from Holland in 2005. One broke. The other 2 went missing for a while during moving house, but were miraculously recovered. One of these remaining 2 have been partaken by my grandson.

0: relationship is between NASA and the billionaires interested in space?
1: Yeah, it's an interesting question. These days, Trevor, more and more private companies are getting involved in the space effort. NASA really is still the one that's sort of basically saying, hey, we're going to the moon. They've developed their space launch system, which took Artemis 2 up into space, and those four astronauts around the moon in April, of course, as that was very, very well known around the world. But in order to land on the moon, there has to be a connection between NASA and private companies. And basically what's happened is that although these private companies are not actually part of NASA, companies like SpaceX, for example, that's headed by Elon Musk and Jeff Bezos, Blue Origin, and so on. That situation is such that NASA needs them to provide for the lunar landing a lunar landing craft. And the relationship is actually in theory at least, it works quite well in the sense that if you've got private companies that are producing the best craft for the job, NASA can concentrate a lot more on some other things to do with that mission. So it's a matter of getting private companies involved. There's long been competition between Jeff Bezos, of course, and Elon Musk, and it's still a bit uncertain as to which of those two would provide the lunar landing craft. It looked like Blue Origin, by Jeff Bezos, but now after that terrible explosion not all that long ago of a rocket on the launch pad, Blue Origin is in a bit of trouble, and even their launch pad has been rather badly damaged in that explosion that the world saw. It was all over the internet and all over the news bulletins. It is a reminder too that space travel is still at the forefront of our capability. But in terms of private companies being involved, of course, this is not new. And over a very long period of time, NASA has commissioned private companies to build parts of its spacecraft, all sorts of systems on board the spacecraft that NASA didn't build themselves. So although people are tending to think that more that private companies are coming in for the first time, that's not necessarily the case. You've got lots and lots of people who went into getting people on the moon, for example, over 50 years ago. I think the estimate is something like 100,000 people involved in NASA and those private companies. So it's not actually anything that's new, but it's a good partnership, at least in theory.
0: So what's going to happen with the lunar plans that NASA has announced with the issues with Blue Origin?
1: Well, basically, we're still waiting to see what happens with Blue Origin, because Blue Origin was the company that was going to provide what we called Moonbase 1, which was the first landing of an uncrewed spacecraft in its in a sequence of landings. We just don't know at the moment what's going to happen. Now, unless I've missed something that's happened very recently, there's been no hard and fast decision about what's going on. We just have to wait and see what happens with Blue Origin. But SpaceX, of course, is looking at this very, very closely. Now, in terms of NASA's new lunar plans, there's one part of it that's not quite so new, but new in terms of the number of years we've been waiting to see people go back onto the moon. And that is that for quite some time, there was a plan for a spacecraft called the Lunar Gateway that would be in orbit around the moon as a kind of a jumping off point for astronauts to go down to the surface of the moon. Now, that plan was abandoned quite a number of months ago. It was sometime during 2025. And now we're looking at the plan being for a lunar landing craft to be sent up there. Still, the astronauts would go in their Orion craft to top the Space Launch System rocket like the Artemis 2 astronauts did. Artemis 3 will be a test of the various systems in Earth orbit. Artemis 4 is now planned to be the lunar landing one, where the Orion craft will go to the moon. The astronauts will transfer to a lander in orbit around the moon already. And they will go down to the surface in that, come back, and then rejoin the Artemis spacecraft for the return to Earth. Sounds a bit complicated. And as you've pointed out, it does involve private companies and NASA as well. But that's the way of the world, really. We've seen a lot more of this happening, but it's not the first time.
0: Now,

0: interested, number one, that there would be a spacecraft called Psyche.
1: Yes, it's actually called Psyche.
0: Oh, it's Psyche.
1: Psyche, yeah.
0: Which is even more interesting.
1: Yes, indeed. It's named after its target, which is the asteroid Psyche.
0: That's logical.
1: Psyche was discovered. Actually, Psyche was the only the 16th asteroid ever to be discovered. We now know of thousands and thousands of them. It was found in the 1850s, and it's one of the larger ones. It's just over 200 kilometres across, something like 222 kilometres across. It was discovered by the Italian astronomer Annibale de Gasperis, and when he saw it for the first time, it was a moving point of light, which is the way asteroids do tend to be discovered even today. But measurements made from the Earth have shown that that Psyche seems to be the exposed core of an object that was possibly once much larger. In other words, a sort of an iron core. And that's why there's so much interest in this, because it will help us. Well, learning more about it will help us learn more about the origin of the asteroids and the origin of the solar system. But the reason Psyche has become so much in the news lately, the asteroid and the spacecraft with the same name, is that the Psyche spacecraft just flew past Mars just a few weeks ago. And NASA has released some really wonderful images of Mars, a crescent Mars with most of the night side facing toward the spacecraft, and a great picture of one of the Martian polar caps, which is basically a combination of water ice and carbon dioxide ice. And these, as happens so often, are on the NASA websites, and they really are quite stunning. But I was asked a couple of times in the planetarium recently by some of my visitors why it went past Mars and why it got so close to Mars. In fact, it got to within about 4,600 kilometres of Mars, which is pretty close, and it needed to do that, Trevor, in order to change its speed and direction to head out towards Psyche, the asteroid Psyche, that is. We've often talked about this, I think, about this slingshot method, the gravitational slingshot method, which is a really powerful method of increasing the velocity, or changing the velocity, I should say, of a spacecraft in order to propel it into the right direction with the right speed to get to its target. And it's going to arrive at Psyche in 2029. But certainly that flyby of Mars seems to have gone very, very well indeed. It also proved that the camera on board the spacecraft is working very, very well. And I can't wait to see the pictures of Psyche, actually, what it's going to look like. It's, as I mentioned, over 200 kilometres across. So it's one of the larger asteroids, the largest one that we know of. It's called a dwarf planet, actually. It's called Ceres. And that's about 900 kilometres across. So it's a bit under a quarter the size of Ceres, but it is an unusual object, and I can't wait to learn more about it.
0: Does that mean that spacecraft, as they're travelling long destinations, that they may use that slingshot method on several occasions?
1: Indeed. Spacecraft have been known to make several approaches to planets. They're, for example, going past Venus once, the Earth twice, Jupiter once, or something like that on the way out to the outer planets. And, of course, there was the famous Grand Tour as well, where Voyager 2 went past Jupiter, Saturn, Uranus, and Neptune, and used the gravity of each one to steer it into the right direction as it continued to progress. It can be used multiple times by the same spacecraft. Takes a lot of calculation, though, and very accurate pointing. You know, you've got cameras on board the spacecraft that allow the mission controllers to make very slight course adjustments to get the spacecraft to fly exactly past the planet, exactly the right speed and direction, distance. So, yeah, it's a wonderful bit of physics, that. It really is.
0: There's one more question on that. So does that mean that with each of the spacecraft that are doing things out there at the moment, that there are people controlling them from the ground, so there are different people allocated to different ones, or they go to them to be able to put them in the right direction when they're needed?
1: I think probably what we're talking about there, Trevor, is what we call trajectory correction manoeuvres. It's quite a mouthful, in which on the way out to an object, the camera on board the spacecraft will be photographing the object that it's heading toward, which, of course, is getting closer and closer and brighter and brighter, and They make a course adjustment by firing a thruster very briefly, very gently in some cases, to change a course by 1 millimetre a second in some particular direction, in order to make sure they're heading toward the object that they want to get close to. So, so people are allocated to do those sort of jobs, and it's actually quite important, because if you've got a spacecraft that's off course, even by a tiny amount, by the time it gets anywhere near its target, it could be off by thousands and thousands of kilometres. So you've really got to keep track of that. So trajectory correction manoeuvres, that's what they're called.
0: Excellent. Now tell us what's happening in the night sky.
1: Well, first of all, Trevor, did you happen to be watching the evening sky several hours ago around 6 o'clock? Because at around that time, we were getting a fantastic view of the conjunction between Venus and Jupiter. I think I mentioned this not all that long ago, but last night, Venus and Jupiter appeared in pretty much the same direction in the sky, and they formed a beautiful sight, like a brilliant pair of headlights in the northwestern evening sky. So if anybody was out watching that, that's what they were watching, the brighter one, Venus, and the not quite so bright one, Jupiter, but still both much brighter than the brightest stars. But going out and having a look at the moment, we have about a 40% crescent moon in the sky. Great time to be looking at it with a pair of binoculars, and the planet Saturn appearing not very far from it. But looking down to the north, low down on the northern horizon, we're looking at a constellation that's not so well known from Australia. It's called Cygnus, the Swan. And I'm mentioning it at the moment because this is about the best combination of the time of night and time of year to be looking at it, with its bright star called Deneb. It's spelled D-E-N-E-B. Not too far above the northern horizon. You get a better view if you're in the more northerly parts of the country. But Cygnus is very significant because one of its stars, a star called 61 Cygni, which is from a catalogue produced by the English astronomer Royal John Flamsteed hundreds of years ago, was the very first star to have its distance measured. And this was done in the 1830s. And the method that was used was to watch for the wobble in the star from side to side as the Earth moved around the sun. And it was published in 1838. And the astronomer who did that, an astronomer named Bessel, got a pretty accurate result, and a very good one, only about one light year off, well, about 10%, which was remarkable for the time. Unfortunately, you can't see it very easily. It's just barely visible to the naked eye above and to the right of Deneb, but that's very significant for that constellation to have that particular star in it, famous star. Looking down to the southwestern sky, we have the Southern Cross tipped at a crazy angle with the pointers above it and pointing down and a bit to the left toward the cross. And going down in the west, we also have the constellation of Scorpius, almost as if it's diving toward the western horizon. Still well clear of the horizon, but a great one to be watching for.
0: Thank you, as always, Martin.
1: Thanks, Trevor. Great to speak with you. Bye for now.
0: The news is coming up in about 2 minutes' time, if you'd like to join us as we open the lines. Someone said, what does opening the lines mean? It means that, you know, the telephone lines that you ring in on, you can ring in and it's an open thing. So it means that if there's something that you would like to talk about, then you can do so. You may have been sitting there listening to the program and saying, yes, well, that's terrific that you're talking about that. But what I would like to talk about is this. So this is your opportunity to do exactly that. If there's something you want to chat about that you heard on the news, that you might have read, going through all of your news services, and you think, yeah, I've probably got a comment on that. 1-300-800-222. Did you know, I don't know if you get the big issue from your local seller in your supermarket or down the street when you come into the city. The big issue has been around for three decades now. How's that? I can remember doing a story about this when it very first started. But do you make sure that you get the big issue? Do you have a big issue seller who is near you that you always make sure that you get a copy? Or perhaps it's one of those people like where I live, everyone just waves and has a bit of a chat with the person that sells the big issue in our town. So if you do get the big issue, why do you think that it's significant and important, given that it does help people who are homeless in being able to get that little bit of extra money to be able to survive and be self-sufficient as well. So if you do get the big issue, tell us why. Tell us about your local seller. And do you believe that it's been around for 30 years? As well as that, there's been a report done that takes a look at our satisfaction and whether or not we're comfortable and happy.

0: with our lives. And it seems to be that we're not. Are you not happy with your life at the moment? 1-300-800-222. What are those contributing factors?
1: Everything Melbourne. It's where your passions lie.
2: The best part of the night, we went to the bar and had Prosecco. And, you know, didn't stay till the end because it was so depressing.
1: 774 ABC Melbourne.
3: ABC News, I'm Clive Hunter. President Trump says Iran shot down an Apache helicopter was patrolling the Strait of Hormuz, and he's vowed to respond. Nick Parmeter reports.
4: In a social media post, Mr. Trump says he's been informed of the development by the military, saying the US must, of necessity, respond to this attack. He also says the two crew aboard are safe and unhurt. Earlier, the US military said the pair were rescued by an unmanned American sea drone. The helicopter went down as the Middle East is still reeling after Iran and Israel exchanged fire the previous day in the biggest blow yet to the strained ceasefire in the Iran war. Iranian state television has reported the Israeli attacks have killed at least two members of the country's air defence units.
3: France says it's banning Israel's finance minister Bezalel Smotrich from entering the country, joining the likes of Australia in sanctioning settler violence in the occupied West Bank. The BBC's Sebastian Usher explains.
5: The UK government says the move is in response to record settlement expansion and rising settler violence in the occupied West Bank. It's also firmly advising British businesses against activity in illegal Israeli settlements. At the same time, France has announced it's barring the far-right Israeli minister Bezalel Smotrich from entering the country, saying that he actively promotes the annexation of the Palestinian territories. The Israeli Foreign Ministry has condemned the move, saying that it will only serve to fuel anti-Semitism.
3: NASA has named three Americans and one Italian to fly its next Artemis mission. Artemis 3 will be a spacecraft docking demonstration in Earth's orbit next year. And that will test landers from Elon Musk's SpaceX and Jeff Bezos's Blue Origin for the first time. American astronauts Andre Douglas, Frank Rubio and Randy Bresnik and Italian astronaut Luca Parmitano have been named as crew. Mr. Bresnik will be commander of the mission.
6: We are certainly humbled as a crew to be able to be your crew that executes this Artemis 3 mission in space. Being that unifying link between the phenomenal Artemis 2 mission we just had 2 months ago and the Artemis 4 mission that will follow ours.
3: Here at home, the Australian Federal Police and the agency that runs the National Disability Insurance Scheme will front a Senate inquiry into draft legislation that would pave the way for the biggest ever cuts to the scheme. National Disability Affairs reporter Naz Campanella looks ahead to a second day of hearings.
7: The government expects the legislation will see around 300,000 people be either kicked off or prevented from accessing the scheme over the next 4 years, saving around $38 billion over that time. The inquiry examining the bill has received more than 4,000 submissions and will today hear evidence from the Disability Discrimination Commissioner, as well as the Australian Federal Police and the agency that runs the NDIS, the NDIA. Fraud is expected to be a key topic. Yesterday, advocates told the hearing already exhausted parents would be plunged further into crisis if additional responsibilities were placed on families.
3: Senior Liberal says any preference deals with One Nation would be based on each seat and candidate. Liberal leader Angus Taylor and party president Tony Abbott have left the door open to a possible arrangement in which the party's preferences would flow to One Nation and vice versa. But Fiona Scott, who's Liberal executive for New South Wales and who's also a former federal vice president of the Liberal Party, says it should not be a blanket deal.
8: There should also be looks seat by seat as to what is the thoughts and feelings of those communities and would they even endorse a candidate in a specific seat that they would think was of good moral fibre and structure and those sorts of things too. So I don't think it should just be a blanket endorsement.
3: Sport now, and Iran's Football Federation says its official fan ticket allocation for the World Cup has been revoked. Iran says each federation is entitled to 8% of the tickets for its matches, but it can no longer provide tickets to its supporters just days before the tournament begins. Iran is due to play New Zealand and Belgium in Los Angeles before facing Egypt in Seattle. Iranian state-controlled media is framing the move as political.

0: political interference. Well, FIFA has not yet publicly commented on it. And in AFL, Collingwood's Billy Frampton has been hit with a 3-game suspension for rough conduct, and that's for his tackle on Melbourne's Brody Myhnek, which resulted in the forward fracturing his neck. Myhnek underwent a successful surgery after taken to hospital. ABC News.
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2: A cloudy day with a very high chance of showers. Winds northerly, 30 to 45 kilometres per hour, tending north to northwesterly in the early afternoon and then lightening by the late afternoon. A low of 14, a top of 19 for Wednesday. Thursday, a shower or two expected, 10 to 18. And Friday, partly cloudy, a low of 10 and a maximum of 20.
3: Hi, it's Zan Rowe, excited that a new generation are taking on a classic series. 6 filmmakers, 10 countries, 1 winner.
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6: Good morning. It is 6 minutes past four, 6 minutes past two in Western Australia, 24 minutes to four in South Australia and in the Northern Territory. As we open up the lines, so you can ring up and have a chat about the things that you think are important. 1-300-800-222. Tony has said, space, can we get a decent transport system on Earth in Australia? Yes, just stifled by our self-interested politicians. China and Japan and many other countries have managed. So why is it that we can't get a decent transport system? Is that because it's the state governments that work out what the transport system is going to be? I know that there are federal rules as far as the roads and highways are concerned. There's the contributions that are made federally and state, and also split across councils as well. So is that an issue, and how can we get a better system as far as transport is concerned? Is it that whole idea, though, that, and we spoke about this briefly yesterday, if you want to contribute a little bit more on that today, in that we have a system by which political parties will tend to put money into areas or into electorates where, yes, they need to win it. So if it's a safe seat, you don't get very much at all. If it's a marginal seat, you get heaps of things. So is that another example with roads, that you're more likely to get those things done and repaired? If you're in a marginal seat, you'll get new stuff and you'll get things built. But if you live in a safe seat, you may not so much. So is that a good example of that as well? 1-300-800-222 or text us on 0437-774-774. As far as big issue is concerned, 30 years it's been around. So what do you think about that? Do you make sure that you buy stuff from your local big issue seller? As well as that, does it do a good job for society in supporting people who are homeless, who are trying to do the right thing for themselves and be able to earn a little bit more cash? Give us a call and tell us what you think. Don's given us a ring. What did you want to talk about this morning, Don?
7: I wanted to talk about Tony Abbott and Pauline Hanson, the combination.
6: Mm-hmm.
7: I think he's probably got the memory of a goldfish, because recently we had to ditch the witch against Julia Gillard and more recently against Jacinda Allen.
6: Mm-hmm.
7: And at the same time, or last night, we saw Pauline Hanson get interviewed, and she said she should toughen up. I've been called Ditch the Witch myself. So here's Tony, supporter of Ditch the Witch, getting together with Pauline the Witch and wanting to make some big deal out of it. And I don't know if he's still giving out, you know, knighthoods to Prince Philip, who's gone, I think.
6: Do you know, because, I mean, the whole Ditch the Witch thing, the main thing with that is that it's offensive and nobody should be spoken about in that way, Pauline Hanson or any other politician for that matter.
7: Absolutely.
6: And, do you know, because there's that thing with Is it necessarily a good thing for people to come

0: back and become part of the political system again, because whether or not it's for their own personal reasons or whether or not that's for the good of the party as well. So there will be a lot of people that are very happy that Tony Abbott has come back, and there'll be other people from within the party that may not be happy about that as well.
1: It wasn't Tony Abbott one of the board of directors of Fox over in America?
0: I'm not sure about that, but it may well be. But it's interesting to see as they come back. But the other thing that'll be interesting, Don, is to see what happens as far as preferences are concerned with One Nation and also with the Liberal National Party, and whether or not there'll be that, and how the Labor Party will handle that as well.
1: Well, One Nation's never really had any policies. All they do is they reiterate the gripes of people who are fed up and think their lives are hard. And so people love that because it's someone saying what they think about themselves.
0: Well, then, and the choices that we make as far as that are concerned as well. So if you want to join us, 1300, thank you, Don, 1300 800 222.
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0: 1300 800 222. Text us on 0437 774 774 if you would like to join us on the program this morning. John has. Hello, John.
3: Oh, hello.
0: Yes, what did you want to mention?
3: Oh, I'd like to raise the issue of welcome to country ceremonies being performed at Anzac Day services.
0: Mm-hmm.
3: So welcome to country ceremonies were used by, this is how I understand it, were used by a tribe to invite a visiting tribe to come and visit them and stay on their country, and visit and stay with them. It was only used infrequently. And the Anzac Day services are intended for us to celebrate all the past sacrifices that the great people have done before, so that we can have the freedom we enjoy today. And there's no relevance in having a welcome to country ceremony there, because we celebrate all those who've given in the past of all skin colours, Aboriginals, non-Aboriginals, we celebrate that. But welcome to country is saying, look, this is our land. This is, those who are carrying it out. This is our land, and we are allowing you to come onto it. I don't think it is their land. I think it's all our land.
0: Is it? But it's all is the idea of welcome to country, John, to these we are the people that are from this area, this part of the country, not the country, but just this piece of country, and we're welcoming you here to be part of this celebration and to be part of this recognition.
3: Yes, but it's our land as much as it's their land. They can't claim unique ownership of it. I mean, there are some parts of Australia they can, because the Aboriginals have had uninterrupted connection to country, and I've got the greatest admiration for those, mainly full-blood Aboriginals, living in the outback Australia, and they have lived there since before invasion day, and they have every right that's their land. But this land in the city, where we have all lived for a long time, and Aboriginals equally with us, they have no more right to the land here than you or I have.
0: But I don't know if they're saying that this is our land. They're saying that we are the ancestors of this land and we're welcoming you.
3: Welcome to the country says this is our land. That's the whole purpose of it. It was the tribe who owned the land saying, allowing another tribe to come and visit them. They're saying, this is our land, but we're allowing you to come and trespass on our land. And that's what these welcome to the country ceremonies are saying. They're saying, it's our land, it's not your land, but we're allowing you to come. And I don't think that's right.
0: Is it the Anzac Day issue, or is it the issue of the welcome to country in general?
3: Well, see, welcome to country in general, it's being overused to absolute the hilt. I mean, they were only infrequent ceremonies, not something that happened every second day of the week like we have now.
0: John, thank you. And it's important that we find out what people's opinions are. Thank you for your opinion. If you'd like to join us, 1300 800 222. Paul's with us. Hello, Paul.
4: Good morning.
0: Yes, Paul.
4: Yeah, well, I want to talk about the railways.
0: Yeah.
4: They should have changed the gauges years ago for each state to make one rail.
0: Oh, well, they should have done that from the beginning, Paul.
4: Well, I know. Well, they thought they were going to invade each state.
0: But isn't it? It's been a pain in the neck for a very long time.
4: Yeah, but it's too late now.
0: Yep.
4: There's too much, they could have had it from Cairns right round, down through the Gold Coast, down to Sydney.
0: So there's no answer to the problem, though, Paul.
4: And then they put that inland rail, it doesn't even come to Queensland.
0: And then if you're going to be travelling from Queensland to Melbourne to South Australia and then across to Perth, there's all sorts of problems.
4: Yeah, I know. And all the rails out the west, they've closed most of them down. And all transport on the road now.
0: It's true. Thank you, Paul.
4: In America, they shove semi-trailers on the back of the train and they take the whole lot.
0: Yep. No state would actually be the ones that want to make the changes to their particular gauge as well. Paul, thank you. I'll leave that as a comment. Kathy is also with us. Hi, Kathy. What did you want to talk about?
5: Morning, Trevor. I want to talk about the Big Issue magazine, please.
0: Yeah.
5: Yeah. When I was teaching, our Year 8 students used to go into a program in the city for 2 weeks, and we'd always go to the Big Issue office where we'd have a lesson there on the Big Issue. And I always encouraged my students to buy a Big Issue, even if they bought it between themselves. You know, 3 or 4 of them bought one magazine together. At least they were supporting them. Yeah. But the question always arose, Trevor, what should we do if we see people begging on the street? Should we give them money or not? Because in all conscience, it does, you know, we do want to help them. And their lesson at Big Issue was always, it's not the best way to put money towards people who are homeless. It's better to buy the Big Issue magazine or calendar, believe you me,
0: yep.
5: It's the best calendar going, because they know that the money is going to go directly to those people. And that's whereas if you donate money to a beggar, you don't know what's going to happen, and there are charities that can help them. But the second most significant, and poignant thing, she's told us a story. She said there's a Big Issue football team that plays on that oval on in St Kilda, and they don't have their own footy colours, or, you know, they just come along with what they've got, their own runners or whatever. And she said one guy who works at the Big Issue now, who was homeless, he loves playing for that football team on a Sunday because it's the only day in the week when somebody would call his name, and it was the only time he ever heard his name. And I just think that's so lovely that there's an institution like the Big Issue that does other things. It's just not the magazine and the calendar. They do all sorts of other things. So when we're donating to them, it gives them the opportunity to really spread that money around a bit wider.
0: And look, I know the person that sells the Big Issue where I am, everyone stops and has a chat with him.
5: Yeah.
0: Not everybody will buy a copy, but everyone stops and has a chat. And he always waves and says hello to people whenever he's there. And it's become a significant part of community.
5: Yes. And when I'm on the train, I always buy when I'm in the city because I rarely see them around the area where I am. But there's always people in the city, and I'll buy it. And it's a jolly good read, by the way.
0: Oh, it is.
5: It's really good. And I always deliberately, it's not littering, but I deliberately leave it behind myself on the train just so that somebody else gets the message that this is out there and you're welcome to it, you know.
0: That's true. Kathy, thank you.
5: Thanks, Trevor. Bye.
0: Tell John that the Welcome to Country has nothing to do with ownership, says Beej in Foster. Another one saying, I know you won't read this out because I have a weak backbone. Well, that isn't necessarily why. But they do say welcome to our land in the speech. But it isn't an ownership issue. It's not about ownership. I think that's one of the things that needs to be remembered. 1-300-800-222. Peter's with us. Hi, Pete.
6: G'day, Trev. Love your work. Mate, thanks for having me on.
0: What did you want to mention?
6: I just want to talk about that in the AFL in the news. I'm an NRL supporter. Just that big hit on poor old mate who, had neck surgery, and the perpetrator only got 3 weeks.
0: Now, the question, because I haven't seen it, Peter, so I can't really pass comment on what happened. I guess that I don't know whether or not the tackle was intentional and that he was intentionally going to hurt him, or whether or not within the tackle he broke any rules in the tackle. I'm not sure exactly how that one worked.

0: Yeah, it just sounds a little bit legalese, doesn't it? A little bit, not sport and more about, legal argument. But
1: well, that's one of the things that the tribunals have become, because a lot of in the tribe, I'm not sure with the NRL, but I know that in the AFL, a lot of the tribunals, when they're held, that there'll be QCs there. That there are significant people in the law that are helping to make those decisions.
0: Yeah, I think that's my point. We've got to get back to the nuts and bolts justice of what happened on the field,
1: Yeah, but are we then going back to the days when there were a lot of hits that shouldn't have been there, and that when are those? I mean, because there were things that were happening in AFL in the 70s, 80s, and 90s that aren't there today because of the tribunal.
0: Well, that's true. It's good and bad, isn't there?
1: Yeah. So, no, there is. But making those decisions are difficult to be able to make those decisions.
0: Yeah, but there should be justice for poor old mate who got a broken neck. His playing career might never be the same again.
1: That's true, and it's a really difficult one to do. Good point that you make, Pete. Thank you. I should point out shortly we're going to take a look at the happenings of national politics and what's happening around the nation in just a little bit. So keep that in mind, because you might want to be part of that conversation. Ken, hello.
2: Oh, how you going, Trevor?
1: Good, Ken. What did you want to mention?
2: Yeah, just Pauline Hanson. I remember back in 94, she was elected to the Ipswich City Council, okay?
1: Yep.
2: Now, she had a record of never even turning up to the council meetings. If you're a constituent, you had to go to a fish and chip shop, buy fish and chips, and talk to her over the counter.
1: I'm not sure if that's the case. However, the idea of the availability, and to make sure that if you're involved in whether it be local government, state government, or federal government, if you're there to represent, then part of that representation is to actually be in parliament to be able to make the decisions that you're supposed to be making.
2: Yeah, that's right. Now, the next year there was an amalgamation, so they had a special election in 95. She didn't even get 10%, even though she was the incumbent.
1: Yeah.
2: Now, when they got those 11 candidates into Parliament in Queensland, they never even lasted the term. The reason being, they haven't got a good vetting system. One Nation. A lot of people who ran for One Nation, they were just opportunists to get into Parliament, and once they got in Parliament, they just went their own way.
1: It was weird that, because there were a lot of people that did that, and that did happen. But that does happen with other political parties as well, that people will get in under one party and then they'll decide to go independent. So it happens with other parties too, but you make good points, Kent. Next, though, we'll talk to Anthony Clann about what's happening in national politics or just national affairs. If there are things that you would like to bring up with Anthony, then give us a ring, 1-300-800-222, or text us on 0437-774-774, because if you take a look at national affairs at the moment, there's an awful lot to talk about.

0: That's Martin Plaza and Concrete and Clay. If you've got something you'd like to talk about with Anthony Clann as far as national affairs are concerned, if you want to ask some questions about what's going on, 1-300-800-222 or text us on 0437-774-774, because there's an awful lot of stuff happening nationally. If you want to be part of it and talk about it, 1-300-800-222, text us on 0437-774-774. Anthony Clann is an award-winning investigative journalist and founder of the online news site The Klaxon, as we take a look at national affairs. Hello, Anthony.
1: Hello, Trev. How are you going?
0: Why don't we start with polls? Because so often politicians will say there's only one poll that counts, but I would believe that most of them would like to keep a close look at them anyway, Anthony.
1: I think so. I think that's the sort of thing when the polls are looking down, it's sort of, we don't pay any attention to polls, but you can guarantee it's the first thing they're looking at in the morning.
0: When you take a look at the latest one, we see that the continuing rise of One Nation with the primary vote leading in the news poll, with Anthony Albanese's ratings slumping as a leader to record lows. How much do we take notice of these things? Because whether or not, and I know that people will say, well, when it comes time to the actual vote, it might change. But it does also show a rise in popularity, which the political parties need to recognise.
1: Yeah, I think two things. It most definitely, I mean, you've got to look at the polls this far out from an election, and they will say, and this is actually correct, they say, well, look, it's, you know, it is that far out, and it's what you're not looking at, or what the polls telling you at the moment isn't what would happen if an election were held, because it's just too far out. So people aren't saying, look, I would actually vote this way. It's often captures a lot more of the disenfranchised vote and sort of protest vote. But on the other hand, to underestimate this would be very dangerous for any political party. It's enormous, an enormous amount of support there for One Nation. And I think it shows support for One Nation, but it also shows a huge amount of a lack of faith in the current two major parties and the other political options. So it is a protest vote, quite a degree of it, but that's an enormous issue as well for the government and the opposition to be looking at.
0: Do people stop and think, though, well, okay, I am not particularly happy with both sides of politics, and I'd like to make that known in some way, whether it be through voting for One Nation or not voting for another party. But at the same time, is there a need to actually take a look at, yes, well, I want to not vote for these parties, and I'll vote for another one or an independent, but then consider the consequences of doing that?
1: Yeah, so I think, like, we've seen this around the world with support for populist parties. I mean, you've got to break down into more granular details to what the people vote or saying they would vote or putting support for One Nation are getting across. Some of it's going to be protest vote, but an awful lot of it is going to be this increase in popularity for, you know, parties or entities that'll come forward and sort of offer an easy answer, but not necessarily have the runs on the board. And there's going to be, I mean, if you look at the One Nation sort of, you know, the policy details, they've always been a bit. Always been a bit rubbery, but you know, for a lot of people, they're just upset and angry with politics as it is. I mean, but I think a lot of people would sort of point out, well, look, if you're unhappy with the way politics is, you know, you want to look more closely at it rather than sort of, you know, taking the easy option and sort of backing an entity that may make things worse. Which, you know, a lot of people would say One Nation may well indeed make things worse.
0: Do you think that the media has got a responsibility in the rise of One Nation as well?
1: 100%. I mean, they've been for years, at least in the last several years, I mean, particularly sort of, you know, in a way tacitly backing One Nation, giving One Nation more of legitimacy than it would otherwise be given.

0: sort of, glossing over scandals, pushing forward One Nation and its leader Pauline Hanson, giving huge amount of airtime, underplaying sort of any negative or impacts or scandals involving the party. So I mean, it's sort of tied together. It's pretty tenuous. There's been quite a number of scandals and whatnot involving One Nation, and there's plenty more to come, I imagine, if they continue the support, given that they'll have to get in a whole bunch of extra MPs on board or potential MPs, candidates, and they haven't proved particularly good vetting candidates in the past. So there's a whole bunch more there that media could be doing, but of course that sort of feeds into One Nation as well. It could say, oh look, the elites are attacking us, but of course, it's difficult to get more elite than Pauline Hanson, having been living off the taxpayer for decades, and it has enriched itself quite handsomely. Thanks very much.
1: One of the things, though, do political parties need to be careful if they're going to say, well, if you are supporting any political party, whether it be Pauline Hanson, whether it be One Nation, you don't know what you're talking about, that you shouldn't be voting for this person because they don't know what they're talking about. Do you need to be careful with that? Because you're actually downplaying a person's support and you're not giving it the respect that it deserves as well.
0: 100%, and everyone, we live in a democracy, and everyone has the right to vote the way they want, of course. And I mean, and that would be very foolish. I mean, the thing is, you've got for the major parties is, and the government, including the government, you've got, well, they've had the ALP, for example, has had so long in power now to actually to lift its game in so many areas, and has failed in so many areas. And it's a bit rich for them to be sort of pointing out and saying, hey, look, we know what's going on, trust us, ignore everyone else who might come forward. So I totally understand that as well. So that's another aspect. And of course, that's sort of built into these populist parties, a sort of inbuilt success mechanism, because if the major or the other establishment, let's say, points at them and says, look, they're no good, then that sort of gives them more power, because the people sort of say, well, hang on, what are you been doing, or what makes you so special? So of course they do need to look for that. But what we've seen, and this has sort of been playing out in the US for many years, and it's playing out in the UK, and so we've got the crystal ball in real time, but governments continue to be complacent. The ALP governments continue to let down the public in areas like the National Anti-Corruption Commission and governance, and all these areas where it could have just done the right thing and hasn't. So, they've only got themselves to blame for this groundswell, and how they handle it over the next couple of years will be very, very telling for the future of the country.
1: Will preferences be significant and important as we lead into two state elections and then the federal election?
0: Entirely. And we've seen the Liberal Party, the coalition, the Liberal Party saying, oh, look, we're not going to preference One Nation. But of course, last election, they came around, when push comes to shove, they did exactly that. And I'm quite sure they'll do exactly the same next time around. So, to some degree, it's sort of a bit of a morphing of coalition to One Nation in that regard. And anything the coalition or coalition senior party members say at the moment about not preferencing One Nation in the future, and of course they wouldn't. I wouldn't believe that for a second. And they've shown in the past they'll do whatever they can to do what they think's interests of prolonging the life of the party, and whether that's sticking to their word or teaming up and giving preferences to One Nation doesn't seem to make too much difference.
1: Again, the question there is how that is actually sold to the public as well. So how it is that the coalition will actually say, well, yes, we are going to have our preferences go to One Nation, and this is why. And then how the Labor Party handles that as well, as far as the spin is concerned, and saying, well, okay, they're all just joining together against us. So we need to take a close look at what the spin is going to be as far as the messages that we're given.
0: Yeah, and I mean, and this sort of puts us back in the situation of getting, well, look, we're probably just under 2 years out from a federal election. How is that going to play? So that's what they're looking at, and each side sort of looking for the other one to move the pawn first, and then so they can kick off and see how they'll deal with that. So I think because of that, both sitting on their hands, you're not going to see, I don't think, coalition come out and say, oh, look, we're all with One Nation just yet. But as I said, closer towards a poll, you're going to see things play out very differently. But it's a fair while out yet. But I think both sides need to look at this, both current major sides of politics. If opposition to the other major side of politics, need to look at this right now and actually sort of do a bit more cutting through. And I think the major thing here, a major thing here that's overlooked, is just the massive influence and impact that One Nation's

0: behind the scenes social media attack strategies having, and it's really being underplayed by the media. We spent a lot of time at the Claxon investigative site. I run looking at this sort of thing. We've got a number of investigations in the pipeline, and it's quite remarkable just how much is being pumped through this One Nation social media, and propaganda is the right word, because so much of it is sort of not marked as the party, but it's sort of a fake accounts from offshore entities sort of pushing these lines with a whole bunch of swarming, they call it, other entities. So it's pushing all manner of exactly the same thing we've seen in the US and UK and elsewhere, but it's happening here on a major scale, and people are underestimating that.
1: I'll go to Chrissy in just one second. Do you think, though, that because of our political system and our electoral system, in that it's compulsory, that it won't necessarily work the same way as it happened in the United States?
0: Well, that certainly will blunten the impact to some degree. As we've seen in the US, it's about energizing the electorate. People don't have to vote, so it sort of polarizes the electorate, and you want to energize people on either the right or the left, and you want to get them out and get them voting. So that sort of causes polarization. In Australia, the argument is, well, we've got compulsory voting, so people are a bit, there are a lot more people in the middle ground that aren't, necessarily as energized as they say one way or the other, who will get out and do that. So yes, there is that. And there's also, it's a matter of, will this translate into enough seats to make a meaningful impact? I mean, that's up in the air, but I mean, this far out from an election, but even still, there's that much support, anything could happen. And these social media machines are just going to get stronger and stronger, yeah. And they're really going to start ramping it up.
1: Chrissy, hello. What did you want to talk about?
2: Oh, morning. I wondered if we're going to be slugged by the energy companies now it's free range. What's the government going to do about? Because you know how we got all that lovely discount with energy. Now, every time I put a heater on, I go, oh, God, I wonder what the bill's going to be like. So, yeah.
1: So now that those discounts aren't there anymore, are you concerned?
2: Very, because there's no rules or regulations for them. They kind of can do what they like because they're such big energy companies.
1: Energy is going to be increasingly, well, it has already been an issue, but it's increasingly going to be an issue as we lead into the next election as well, Anthony.
0: Yeah, 100%. That energy is a classic one, because this is an area where we've seen probably the most degree of disinformation and online and social media misinformation. Regarding renewable energy, of course, there's been fights by fossil fuel entities for decades now. They're lying about the impact of fossil fuels on the climate and on climate change. One thing we are seeing, and this is interesting to see how it plays out in the field, but we've got downward pressure now on energy prices. Energy prices, wholesale energy prices, are actually coming down 10% odd because of the amount of renewables in the system. So that's a good news story. But that sort of plays against what a lot of the fossil fuels interests and their political proxies, One Nation's a big one, want you to believe, because they want they're on this whole idea that net zero is a disaster and it's going to blow up the country and all this complete nonsense. So we are seeing more and more renewables being rolled out, which is great, and that'll have downward pressure on prices, but prices are still very high. Whether the coalition and One Nation have been pushing sort of anti-net zero, what things are happening so quickly, changing so quickly when it comes to energy, it's going to be hard for them to really push that line within 2 years' time. So they might find that being undermined on that front.
1: You'd be interested in this text as well. The media has as much to blame for not investigating the donation system and the influence of corporate and union bodies. Bankrolling and controlling the world. Democracy has no meaning without one vote, one value. There's a couple of things there. But that idea of the donation system, whether it be the support for Labor with unions and for corporates with other political parties, you've been saying that there needs to be a lot more investigation into that for a long time.
0: Yeah, no, that's a spot on point. I agree entirely. The donation system, the most difficult part is you've seen the ALP government that came in and two elections ago, they were all about transparency and accountability and all the rest of it, all the buzzwords. When they came into power, they did the opposite. And we've seen they actually followed the case in Victoria of changing the system so that it entrenched the two major parties and made it harder for newer parties to gain funding. So rather than doing the right

0: I think they came in and did the exact opposite. So they're sort of almost sort of laying their bed, really, and laying the bed for the two major party system, because rather than doing the right thing and sort of representing people and representing the public and doing the right thing for the nation, they got into bed with the coalition and sort of rigged, really, the donations laws to make them in many ways even worse and harder on the harder on new entrants and to rig the playing field in favor of the incumbents. So it's a major issue. And yeah, I mean, look, rather than having its tiniest degree of insight and doing the right thing, they've feathered each other's beds and look, might as blow up in their faces.
1: Ben's with us. Hello, Ben.
2: G'day, how you going?
1: Good, Ben. What did you want to say?
2: Yeah, look, I think there's been a lot of really valid points raised, but I'd like to give you, I guess, some examples and some reflections that I've seen. So I've been a representative of Aircraft Owners Pilots Association here in Australia for the past 13, 14 years, and I'm seeing a growing trend, which is the wholesale rejection of the major parties, simply because both sides, when it's their turn in government, have chosen to ignore the needs of small to medium-sized enterprise right across the country. We've watched over-regulation crush a national industry and virtually destroy the nation's capability to train pilots, train engineers. We're facing a skills crisis, which is never before seen in the history of civil aviation in Australia. Sides of government have chosen to sit on their hands. And so what we're seeing across the country, whether it's regional centres or it's metropolitan areas, is nothing but total disappointment in both sides. And I can see more and more of the industry looking towards parties such as One Nation in saying we need a reset, we need change, we can't stay on the current trajectory. And if we do, we are facing economic wipeout for our sectors. And if you replace aviation with trucking, if you replace aviation with agriculture, if you replace aviation with just about all other sectors, beneath the surface, they are all struggling because of systemic, continual failures on both sides.
1: Is voting for a political party that may not have the power to create change, does that actually serve the purpose?
2: Well, I think there is a there, first and foremost, we shouldn't discount it. There is a huge attitude towards thumbing the establishment and thumbing the major parties who've chosen to ignore the issues. But I think more critically is that what we're now seeing via polling, what we're seeing with the media coverage of One Nation, is it's highly likely that that party will continue to grow whilst the major parties continue to ignore the issues. And if it grows to a sufficient size, who knows, the major parties may well have created the next form government.
1: Anthony, I guess the question there is in how do people give the major political parties who they feel disaffected by, how do they give them a kick in the pants to actually create change? Because if they're not going to take parties like One Nation seriously, then people are just going to become more peeved.
0: Yeah, I think Ben raises some interesting points there. I think you've got there's a couple of issues. One, there's having being disenfranchised with the government, being upset with the government, being upset with the opposition, and that many Australians feel in that position. And there's another idea, it's sort of well, voting for a party that has very little track record to speak of whatsoever, except being a protest vote, and will almost certainly only make things worse. But I'm interested regarding the Aircraft Owners Association, small, medium enterprise. I mean, this is something I've covered for many years, the Australian newspaper years back, looking at CASA, looking at overregulation, that sort of thing. These are sort of issues that are raised around the world and regarding aviation regulators, et cetera. Regarding pilots, what sort of some of the areas that you'd like to see the federal government do better in when it comes to aircraft matters that impact on aircraft owners?
2: Yeah, look, I mean, in simplicity, Australia's national aviation regulatory system is based on what is considered to be ultimately a hybrid system. The Civil Aviation Safety Authority has cherry-picked regulatory services, and it has not taken a cohesive whole-of-system approach. We have, I've often said in many of the testimony that I've put forward to the federal government that Australia is in this really weird situation where we look to the United States, the world's most successful aviation economy on the planet, and the Australian regulator says, no, this is not good enough for us. So then it looks to Europe, which has the smallest, most dysfunctional general aviation sectors in the world, and says, well, we'll base a large part of our regulations on this broken system, but then realize.

0: because there's actually we're in charge. And so the industry's let die on the vine. So again, we come back to this point that if there is no achievable outcome in working with the major parties, it's inevitable that sectors and small to medium-sized enterprise, mums and dads and employees are going to look to parties like One Nation and say, well, we want a reset button and we don't care how destructive it gets. We want these changes because the survivability of these sectors. And that's what we have to really take into consideration here. All this conversation is somewhat academic. It all comes down to a very personal relationship for each state.
1: Sorry, Ben, your line is breaking up, but I think you've expressed yourself very well. Thank you. Anthony, I was just wondering, because, I mean, you've expressed something earlier when you said about the whole issues. I'll come back to it, actually, because I want to take a couple more calls. I'll come back. Alf is with us. Hello, Alf.
2: Hello, how's things?
1: Good. What did you want to say, Alf?
2: Well, personally, we're sitting here talking about One Nation and whatever you like to call them, and running them down. But really, someone should be saying what you have done to the country, Labor, borrowed money to the eyes, and what do you call it? You're leaving that to our grandkids and the kids beyond to pay back that debt. And we haven't achieved anything in 4 years. Tell me what they have done and achieved something. And I'll give you an example where they have con people to get what they want through. And be honest, they couldn't run the country any worse than this has been. You have a look at the history over Labor, history over the whole Labor setup in their in power, and they left the country worse off.
1: Hey, Alfie, can I just ask you as well, are you comfortable or happy with the role that the coalition is playing at the moment, or do you think the coalition needs to be separating themselves and being more accountable as well?
2: Well, why do you think the coalition are doing something compared to what Labor has done, for goodness sake? I mean, Labor's done nothing but kick them in the gut and tell them, oh, they're weak. They haven't got any theories. They've got more knowledge about a business than anyone in the bloody power of Labor.
1: Alf, thank you for your thoughts. I'll just take a couple more calls and then we'll come back to Anthony in just a second. Shane is with us as well. Hello, Shane.
3: Hi, how are you?
1: Good. What did you want to talk about, Shane?
3: The polls. Does anybody in the media actually question who makes these polls and where they're done?
4: You know, the first poll a couple of weeks ago was 1,005 people within a certain demographic, but where was it done, for instance? You know, was it done in Bundaberg or was it done in Rose Bay?
1: Actually, that's a good point, Anthony. How much do we know about where the polling is done?
5: Yeah, that is a good question. There are several, multiple different polling companies, but they do adjust for sort of, you know, locations and age groups and all the rest of it. We've got, and when it comes to the size of sort of 1,005, you know, 1,000, 2,000, they sound like relatively small numbers, but they're actually quite statistically highly significant. So what they find is, you know, that's enough to get a pretty good read on it. But yeah, they do try to adjust for where the polling is done, the types of people that are polled. And there was one issue that has got a fair bit of airplay in this idea that it was generally done via landlines. The people that sort of, you know, answering landlines or have landlines tended to skew older and, you know, more older Australians. So that sort of skews the whole results. But they do say now that they've adjusted for that and to try and rectify that issue. But I think if you look at across the different polling, the different types of polls, that's where you sort of see that there is definitely this movement taking place, given that it's coming across all the different polls and they're all tracking quite relatively closely. But that's it's a very good point, yes.
1: Have you seen that Clive Palmer started doing a lot of advertising as well? I saw a big two-page spread that he had within a local paper not long ago.
5: Yes, well, he spends an enormous amount of money advertising, and you'll see down the bottom banner across, you know, the Australian newspaper, the Sydney Morning Herald, The Age, Australian Financial Review, these, you know, huge advertisements saying all sorts of things. So he loves to throw his weight around, throw his political influence or financial influence around, whether that how much that impact that has. Well, you know, that's a

0: bit of a debate, but we have seen in the past it has impacted the ALP said it's impacted their vote. It's interesting, this idea of how much billionaires are spending in order to influence the Australian public. One thing I would say about that, though, at least this particular spend by this person is actually out in the open. So you can see, hey, we can see how much he's spending. He's got his name on it, he's got his face on it, and it's an ad out in the open. Whereas a lot of the other spend we're seeing behind the scenes with these offshore social media, disinformation networks, that's the real concerning bit.
1: How do you think
0: Which, you know, yeah.
1: how do you think the Labor Party going with the selling of the negative gearing and the CGT and the impact on the property market and affordability, and especially looking towards young people and saying that this is probably the way that we can actually get young people's votes in trying to get them into housing? Has it backfired a bit?
0: I think it's to be expected. They're always going to get a huge amount of blowback. Anything they did, I think they should be congratulated and doing something. We were sitting back talking for years about how the government's not doing anything and prices are out of control and et cetera, and they go and do something. Then people jump up and down and scream at them for doing something. So you have to feel for them on that front. But I think they have to be congratulated. Most people agree that the housing market's out of control. Younger people can't get in the market. There are huge issues there, and they're actually doing something, tackling the tax issues. So I think that's a great step forward. They're a couple of years out from an election, and I think it'll reap dividends as you know, younger people can get into the market, and that's where a lot of the votes are going to be. And you know, some people are going to be a bit upset. You know, the person with three or four investment properties that's not making as much in capital gains as they were, or paying a bit more in tax. Well, you know, so what? I mean, I don't know if they're necessarily going to change voting, who they're going to vote for anyway on the back of that. So, I think I wouldn't say it's backfired. I'd say they knew there was going to be a storm. It's probably more than they expected, but in this current political and media environment, most importantly, media environment, well, you know, what do you expect? So I think they just need to batten the hatches and push forward.
1: Nina's with us. Hello, Nina.
2: Oh, hi, Trevor. The thing that concerns me most about parties like populist parties like the Nigel Farages, the Donald Trumps, the Pauline Hansons, is that they have such simplistic views of the running of the nation at large. When they hitch their wagon to billionaires, as in the case of Gina Rinehart, Gina Rinehart does not have the interests of the great unwashed at heart. And I remember a while ago she said, "Oh, the age of entitlement is over." Now, her wealth was built on Lang's entitlement and how he helped himself to an unregulated market, and the wealth was built. Now, she was in the front row when Donald Trump was not inaugurated, when he won. Now, how well has that fared for the general population in America? It hasn't.
1: Gina, look, Nina, thank you. I mean, this is going to be a conversation that's going to be held for quite a while, but I think this text that I've got here, Anthony, may sum up for some people. Trevor, I think the people in this country are looking for a party that will put Aussies first and listen to what Aussies have to say instead of listening to the big end of town. How is it in this day and time we have created more billionaires and yet more people are homeless and struggling to survive? And this is, I guess, the point, is that there's the whole idea we're hearing a lot about Australian culture and that we need to get back to what the Australian culture is, which many people will say is having the fair go and that sort of stuff. But that's what people are looking for, Anthony. And if they're not seeing that from their political parties, because as you pointed out that earlier with some of the issues, that the parties will say they're going to do something, and then when they don't,

0: will feel that they're being lied to.
1: Yeah, look, I agree. Nina raises some very important points there. I mean, the age of entitlement is over, says it. Someone with a 29 wealth of $29 billion and has been at the top of the Australian Financial Review Rich List for 4 years. I mean, come on, it's an absurdity. And I think the extremely important point to make here is that these protest parties, and particularly One Nation, I mean, it's funded by billionaires. It's the billionaires, it's not the people. So it's the billionaires telling the people that they represent the people in order so they can push the interests of the billionaires. So both major parties, 100%, they're backed by big money entities, and they are constantly pushing the agenda of vested interests over the public. But it would be vastly, vastly worse, and with populist parties such as One Nation, they just they syrup on the "we're here for the public, we're here for you," and "g'day mate," all this nonsense. But really, it's vested interests at the end of the day, and we've seen that with One Nation and bowing down to the NRA in the US and all manner of scandals. So that's a major issue. But so people want to be represented. That's the issue. We're going to get back to democracy. We're not seeing that, and a major issue we're not seeing that is because we're not seeing a media reflecting what's actually happening in reality and not calling out vested interests to account, which is what we at the Klaxon do, and strive to do, is shine the lights on who's actually funding thing and trying to get democracy working for the people. Because if you don't have democracy work for the people, then you have vested interests more and more in control, and the people lose out, and that's we're getting more and more toward that.
0: If that's happening, though, then what is it that the Coalition and the Labor Party are doing wrong?
1: They're playing business as usual. They're playing politics as though it was, 30 years ago, and people didn't have access to more avenues for information. So, traditionally, it'd be sort of everyone to get their information from, the daily news or the nightly news or, a handful of newspapers. Whereas now there's much more information. That's a great thing. But it also means that there's avenues for more disinformation. And so rather than sort of looking forward and saying, hey, let's be better, let's actually represent the people, what they've done is sort of gone the other way and said, okay, we'll get further and further in the hands of the donors and vested interests and try and weaponize that. So what they're not doing right is not, representing the public. And I feel that they're not representing the public much more than they used to be not representing the public, if that makes sense. So they're doing an even lousier job. So rather than actually buttoning down, when it's the time to actually do the right thing, because it matters more than ever, and this goes for the media also. There's a major threat to democracy. Now's the time to be doing the right thing, not the wrong thing. And rather than doing the right thing, they're doing, status quo and doing the wrong thing. So, yeah, that's the issue.
0: I got a text here also, and this would be in reference to the changes to the taxation system that was put.

0: didn't want to test an election, didn't want to get voted out, I suppose. I think one of the major reasons that they'd come forward and say, well, look, it's very difficult to put these things to an election. We had Tim Wilson's coalition a couple of elections ago just absolutely weaponized government policy in this sort of area. So it's so difficult now as well, which goes back to our previous discussion regarding social media and sort of the weaponization of information, to have a civilized debate on anything that's the slightest bit of nuance, and tax is always about nuance. It's really difficult, and it's really easy to weaponize. And so I guess that would have been playing in their minds as well, which is a sad indictment that we can't have a public discussion, but we have an irresponsible, much of the media is quite irresponsible, so it's difficult to have those adult discussions anymore, and that's probably why they didn't want to test it.
1: We're taking a look at national affairs this morning. You can join us. We're a couple of minutes away from the next ABC News. Anthony Klann, award-winning investigative journalist and founder of the online news site, The Klaxon. I don't know about you, Anthony, but when you take a look at some of the messages that we receive on our feeds as far as social media is concerned, it's increasingly becoming difficult to know what is real and what isn't real. And that's with both sides of politics using these platforms to be able to put their messages across.
0: Oh, I agree 100%. And that's, and we've seen all this happen in the US, and it's happening here, and it's been happening for several years, but it's only going to get worse. And it is difficult to know. I mean, there's so many fake accounts. They say on X, for example, about 50% of accounts are just fake or bots. And Facebook, I think, is the major battleground at the moment for political parties, because it seems to be the preferred method of siphoning off people or cohorts of people and spreading mis and disinformation. So it's difficult to know what to believe, and they're having an extremely successful job at spreading disinformation, and the major platforms have zero desire and have shown zero desire to actually police it because they make money from it. So we've got a lot of problems on a lot of fronts. The federal government could do really well to actually look into this, look into misinformation, and really start taking it seriously. And we've been saying this for years, ever since the voice vote, and we saw what happened there regarding disinformation from all over. So they might become a bit more real about it at the moment, but you know, we'll see. Wait and see how they handle it.
1: More than ever, we have to go through the information and check and double check and triple check. Great talking to you, Anthony. Thank you.
0: Thank you, Jim.
1: Anthony Klann joining us. We're off to the next ABC News.
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5: ABC News, I'm Clive Hudson. President Trump has blamed Iran for shooting down a US Army helicopter near the Strait of Hormuz, saying there must be a response. Nick Palmer has more.
6: In the first known operation of its kind by the American military, a drone boat rescued the two crew who were aboard the Apache attack helicopter when it went down near the critical shipping lane that Iran has effectively closed during its war with the US and Israel. Mr. Trump says in a social media post that military officials have told him the Iranians shot down one of our highly sophisticated Apache helicopters. He adds that both service members are safe and uninjured. The downing of the helicopter has further strained a two-month ceasefire, a day after Iran and Israel exchanged fire for the first time since the fragile truce took effect.
5: Medical sources in Afghanistan say a woman and a child have been killed in a crackdown by Taliban forces on a protest against the detention of dozens of women for breaking strict religious dress codes. The Taliban authorities have denied anyone was killed in the incident. The BBC's Caroline Davis reports from Islamabad.
7: Over the weekend, there were reports that local Taliban government officials in Herat had begun to arrest women they considered to be improperly wearing the hijab by showing their faces. The UN has cited reports that around 30 women were detained. The Taliban government have imposed many restrictions on women since they took power, including strict dress codes. Women must be completely covered when they leave home. Protests against the Taliban are increasingly rare, but a group of men and women took to the streets in Herat to protest.
5: A Senate inquiry into legislation paving the way for the biggest ever cuts to the NDIS continues over the coming hours, with the agency that runs the scheme expected to give evidence. More from Naz Campanella.
8: It's the second day of the hearings examining draft legislation which would pave the way for around $38 billion worth of cuts to the NDIS over the next 4 years. Today's witnesses include the Australian Federal Police, the Disability

0: Anti-Discrimination Commissioner and representatives from the agency that runs the scheme, the NDIA. Yesterday, the inquiry heard evidence from advocates who raised concerns about increased responsibilities on parents, saying families already at breaking point would be pushed further into crisis. The federal government says changes are needed to ensure the now $50 billion scheme remains sustainable for future generations.
1: Also today, the life and legacy of Neil Danaher will be honoured with a state funeral at the MCG. Ethan Seidemann reports.
2: Danaher played 82 games for Essendon during an injury-plagued career, but is better known as Melbourne's coach during the early 2000s, bringing them from the bottom of the ladder to the grand final in 3 years. He dedicated his later life to raising awareness for motor neurone disease through his charity Fight MND, following his diagnosis in 2013. The charity has since raised over $150 million for MND research. Danaher was named Victorian of the Year in 2019 and Australian of the Year in 2025, before his death last month at the age of 65. The funeral begins at 1 p.m.
1: A survivor of a large earthquake in the Philippines has recounted the moment his house buckled. The scale of devastation on Mindanao Island is becoming clear as emergency responders reach coastal cities and towns a day on from the quake. Ramel Jaresco says he feared for his life.
3: We saw our floors going up and down about this high. It was bulging and our house was swaying like this, so we just ran out. We couldn't do anything else.
1: Officials fear the number of casualties, which stands at 37 dead and 487 injured, could rise. NASA has revealed the crew for its Artemis 3 mission, the next step in the plan to eventually land astronauts on the moon. There'll be three Americans and one Italian. The announcement comes 2 months after Artemis 2's record-breaking trip around the moon that surpassed the distance record of Apollo 13 in the 1970s. SpaceX and Blue Origin are racing to deliver the lunar landers, with a 2-week demo penciled in for 2027. U.S. astronaut Randy Bresnik will be the commander.
4: We, the Artemis 3 crew, are honored to be able to carry this torch forward, to be able to execute our mission, to make that flame burn brighter and pass it on.
1: And a Somali referee who's denied entry to the United States, where he was due to officiate in the Football World Cup, says he was subjected to an 11-hour immigration interview at Miami Airport. Omar Artan says he was very, very disappointed to be missing the tournament. The U.S. State Department declined to comment. ABC News.
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6: A cloudy day with a very high chance of showers. Winds northerly, 30 to 45 kilometres per hour, tending north to northwesterly in the early afternoon and then lightning by the late afternoon. A low of 14, a top of 19 for Wednesday. Thursday, a shower or two expected, 10 to 18. And Friday, partly cloudy, a low of 10 and a maximum of 20.
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8: 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I'll find out about the public transport and we'll talk to our Lord Mayor. Yep. We'll see what we can do down there. All right?
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12: Good morning, and the time is 6 minutes past five, 6 minutes past three in WA, 24 minutes to five in South Australia and in the Northern Territory. Kate Mead joins us shortly to take a look at some of the stories that we will hear about during the day. But before we do any of those things, Fiona Clark also joins us to take a look at what's happening in finance. She's from Vantage Point Asset Management. Hello, Fiona.
13: Good morning.
12: Would you like to tell us about finance today?
13: Yeah, I can. I don't have a lot to talk about. I've seen a pretty volatile session in the US. For example, the Dow Jones has been down as much as 575 points and up as much as 475 points. So a lot going on. At the moment, it's up 103 points, which is 0.2%. But the S&P 500 is actually still negative. It's actually

0: recreation activity, that tech sector, which was sold off on Friday, had a bit of a bounce yesterday. Again, sold off last night. We're also seeing oil has had a bit of a move lower at the moment. Oil is down 3.4%. That's $3.10 to $88.21. So it's offering a little bit of resilience to the market. And there's also geopolitical developments with the shooting down of the helicopter by Iran and Trump vowing to respond to that. So lots of things going on in the background. But at the moment, as I said, it's pretty fluid. The market is all over the place. In terms of the European markets, which are closed now, the Stoxx 600 closed down 0.5%. The UK market down 1.4%. Germany was down 0.7%, and the French market was pretty flat, so not much moving there. Bond yields in the US, the 10-year down 3 basis points. So a bit of an improvement there in pricing. I mentioned the oil price falling about 3-odd%. Other commodities to look at, the spot gold price is down 1.5% or $62.91 to $4,295 an ounce, and iron ore is up 0.7% to $100.85 a ton. In terms of things to look out for today, our futures, they were about up 3 points the last time I looked. So it looks like it could potentially be a positive start to the day, but it doesn't seem to have much conviction. And with the US being all over the place, that could change by the time we open. We've got Chinese inflation numbers out today. The market is expecting a slight uptick to 1.3%. And then more importantly, well, not more importantly, depending on where you live, but more important for markets probably is US inflation tonight. So the market is expecting the headline inflation number in the US to rise to 4.2% from 3.8% and the core number to tick up to 2.9%. Apart from that, it's probably worth mentioning the Aussie dollar, which is about a quarter of 0.2% weaker this morning at 70.31 US cents. It's also trading at 52.52 pence, 60.98 euro cents and 112.8 Japanese yen. So not a lot happening, even though markets are quite volatile.
1: I love it when you say there's not a lot happening and there's so much happening and you tell us so well.
0: I just mean it's not like there was some big news which moved things. Just there's movement. There's movement.
1: And there is.
0: Yes.
1: Thank you, Fiona.
0: Pleasure.
1: Fiona Clark, Vantage Point Asset Management. Kate Burridge will be

0: You push a button so you don't hang it up anymore. So what are some of those words that we use that really are irrelevant? Try winding the window up, because you don't do that anymore. So think of it, because we'll have a chat with Kate Burridge about that in just a little bit. In the meantime, we'll talk to Kate Mead, ABC reporter, about some of the things that we'll be hearing about today. Hello, Kate.
1: Good morning, Trevor.
0: Do you say hang up the phone?
1: Hang up, I've got to go. Not a fossil for me. It's still very much top of mind.
0: It is, but you don't hang anything up.
1: No. So, what about the aerials? Just move the aerial for me a bit.
0: That's true.
1: Would that be a word, fossil?
0: Yeah, I reckon it would be. Do you know the other thing that's really funny? You know, if someone asks you the time, right? What's the first thing that you do, even if you're not wearing a watch?
1: You still do?
0: I still do that. I haven't got a watch on. What time is it? And I'll put my wrist up and I'll go, I don't know, it's about 4:05.
1: You don't have a watch on.
0: I haven't got a watch on, so it doesn't make any difference. I don't know if that's a linguistic fossil, I don't know,
1: maybe
0: gesture.
1: We're all fossils and we can be okay with that.
0: We can be okay with
1: that. We can teach the children about the way of the olden days.
0: The way of the olden days, the way. Tell us about what's happening in some of the stories that we'll hear about today.
1: You will be hearing more about Neil Danaher today. Today is his state funeral, be held at the MCG. Passed away on the 25th of May. Now, talking about it, because he's not just a Victorian champion, he's an Australian one. You know, in terms of defying the odds, 27 months is usually the diagnosis time frame that they give someone that you will last.
0: Yep.
1: Once you have been given that stamp, that cruel M, I'm having a day of
0: MND.
1: It. Thank you. And because I'm going to be there today, so I've been thinking a lot about this. So forgive me. I hope I'll get better as the day gets going. But 27 months is usually the amount of time he fought this thing for 10 years and didn't just fight it, put on that brave face for everyone around Australia and gave a voice, I guess. So $150 million has been raised for Fight MND. Over 100 of that has already gone into that research and making change. So he will be celebrated today. It will be on your radio, it will be on your socials, and it will be on your TV today. This is an Australian hero that we'll be celebrating today.
0: And for people who have MND, I wonder if it would also given them not necessarily hope, but to recognise what you can do and what you can do within that period of time, as far as either with family and with friends and the things that you can do to actually help support as well.
1: The current information that I have, Trevor, this morning is that there are around 2,750 Australians right now. So with MND, and that's what it's about. It's the conversation. It's about not forgetting. You know, it's not forgetting that this is here and people are really affected and there is no cure. So what can we do? He's a champion for that.
0: What's a world record?
1: Oh, now, you know, sometimes we say, oh, look at this. They made it to 100. Isn't that sweet? Well, this is sweet. This is a local from Gippsland. Lake Tyres is the little area. Her name is May Beveridge. She's 101.
0: Yeah.
1: She's not breaking a world record just for turning 101.
0: No.
1: Crochet. A croquet. Oh, my gosh.
0: That crochet's even better.
1: Do you know what? I have been so wound up today, if I'm honest. I am wound up today about what is happening that I've got to get my life together here.
0: I want to know if it's a crochet record or is it a croquet record?
1: Croquet.
0: It's a croquet record.
1: She's whacking that ball around the garden and she's done a great job. Forgive me. She is the oldest competitive female croquet player, and she says the secret to a long life is being busy and finding your people within your community. And, you know, it's not just about being 101, is it? It's about being a darn fine croquet player.
0: Can we point out that she may also be very good at crocheting?
1: Could we also point out that they're almost spelt the same? And my dog had me up in the... I could make 1,000 excuses for my lack of speech. Forgive me, but I love a world record.
0: And so what was her name again?
1: It is May Beveridge.
0: Good on you, May, and I hope you do both play croquet and do crochet.
1: Crochet is not a fossil word, though, is it?
0: No, but someone's also pointed out that you say that their partner says that they're going to pull the chain when they flush the toilet.
1: Oh,
0: so you don't pull a chain anymore.
1: No.
0: You push a button, though.
1: Yeah.
0: And finally, a bear attack?
1: Well, there's been a few.

0: true, actually. This is making the news, and it's been in our news overnight that Japan have been having an increased number of bear attacks. I even saw a bear fall out of a tree the other day that they were catching that they had to sedate. So last year's toll was that 13 people had been killed by bears. More than 222 had been injured by bear attacks. And it's jumping up already. There's been 5,000 bear attacks between April and May. This is a 30% jump this time around. I know, I'm telling you deadly serious that this is happening in Japan right now. So lots to be concerned about in Japan about bears.
1: Bears. Have you seen, like, this completely nothing to do with bears? Well, it sort of does. Have you ever seen those things on social media with panda bears falling out of trees?
0: Yeah, don't they just drop? Yep. Isn't that like they literally just
1: and then they just roll they around tumble? And then get up. They don't even care.
0: Different type of bear, though. I think I'm talking about.
1: It is a very different
0: bear. But yes.
1: You don't hoover the carpet anymore because you don't necessarily use a hoover because it's a brand.
0: No.
1: So you don't necessarily do that. That's an example.
0: Gee, they were heavy, weren't they? My grandmother had one of those. They were heavy. Do you remember lugging one of them around?
1: No, that's more of an indication of how much vacuuming they had.
0: You're looking at me like, what are you talking about? They were big, round, heavy steel almost. They weren't, you know, they're all plastic now.
1: Yeah, yeah, yeah.
0: These were like some type of metal that you literally, it felt like you'd put the hose over your shoulder and then drag it to the next room and then plug it in.
1: I still didn't do any vacuuming, so I don't know. If you want to join us, 1-300-800-222 on text 0437-774-774. So think about those linguistic fossils. Think about those words that if you take a look at the real meaning of it, they just don't count anymore. So if you want to join us in that conversation, then you are more than welcome. We're also going to find out in just a little bit with David Mark, ABC National Sports Reporter, because we're coming into the beginning of the World Cup as far as soccer is concerned. So there's a bit to talk about that as well. Hoovering the carpet, pull the chain. Lovely text here saying, Fiona, easy and straight to the point now with Kate Mead, informative, kind and down to earth.
0: And sometimes minces words.
1: Which is fine.
0: Forgive me today.
1: Also, this person has also pointed out the checks in the mail.
0: Oh, yeah.
1: Don't use that anymore.
0: No. And did you believe them when they'd say it?
1: Never.
0: No.
1: If you want to join us, 1-300-800-222.
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1: The World Cup is about to start, and what we'll be bringing you on overnights is a report every day taking a look at the World Cup. David Mark, ABC National Sports Reporter, joins us on the program. Hello, David.
3: Hello, Trevor. How are you?
1: Are you excited?
3: Yeah, I'm excited. I'm sort of doing a lot of work as well, so it's a bit of both. It's a bit of sort of, you know, measure that excitement with basically, I mean, it's the funny thing is people think these are great gigs, and they are great gigs, but there's also a lot of time spent in training grounds, hotel rooms and airports.
1: So true. Smiling.
3: So it's a bit of both. Yes.
1: We don't start playing for a few days yet, but there is still a lot of politics involved and controversy as far as the World Cup is concerned.
3: I think the intriguing thing about this World Cup, Trevor, in some ways, is that, you know, like you look at the previous World Cups in Russia and Qatar and you think, okay, that's going to be the political ones. But, you know, this one is kind of literally out-trumped those ones. And there's so much going on. I mean, just yesterday we had the story about the Somali referee Omar Atan, who was denied entry to the US World Cup by customs and border protection officials. And he had his papers and he said he'd done everything right. And Somalia is on a list of banned countries. But, you know, this is a FIFA official not being allowed into the country. So a year or so ago, Gianni Infantino, who's the president of FIFA, said there'll be no problems with people coming in, but there are problems. And for a FIFA official, a referee to be denied, it's a huge story, and it is building. It's

0: 70 Iranian official, you know, team members, players and staff. 15 of those 70 have been denied visas. We hear stories about team ticket allocations being denied to Iran and Iraq. So their supporters can't go and see games. We don't know what's going to happen with ICE officials around games because there have been demonstrations. People are worried. So, yeah, politics and this World Cup are inextricably intertwined.
1: David, we need to know too. I mean, we can't look away from that either and hope that things get settled out. It's a game of sport. The world's eyes are on it.
0: Yeah.
1: And we can't not talk to you a couple of days out and wonder how the Socceroos are going.
0: Well, I'm pleased to report the Socceroos are going really well. So, I mean, you're right, Kate. Like, there's kind of two parallel sort of storylines going on. There's this, you know, the international political and US political intrigue. And then, of course, there's the biggest sporting tournament in the world. And just to backtrack a little bit, this is the biggest one ever. There are 48 teams. There's always been 32 or, you know, less in previous World Cups. 48 is a huge number. It's going to go for 39 days, so like 5.5 weeks. It's across three nations. It's just so big. It's so big. And it's sort of like just sort of taking a big breath. Okay, let's go. It's a marathon, not a sprint. But I'm actually, the Socceroos are actually, they're training in Oakland, which is across the bay from San Francisco. And they're staying about half an hour north in Berkeley, which is obviously sort of, you know, it's a campus town. It's the home of the University of California, Berkeley. Very, very nice. They're staying in a country club. It is very swank, let me tell you. but they're going really well. It's interesting to talk to them. It's a young team. They're very excited and they've got a lot of belief. Coach Tony Popovich has sort of keeps talking about why not us? Why can't this be the time? And I think that's really permeated through the group. You know, there's a lot of, there's only 9 players in the squad of 26 that have been to a previous World Cup. So there's a lot of youth. There's a lot of kind of youthful exuberance and not a lot of experience. So it's going to be really interesting to see how they go. They're in a very even group. The opening match is against Turkey in Vancouver, Sunday morning Australian time. Then they play the United States, which will be massive, and then Paraguay. So it's a very even group. It's no group of death, but it is very even. But they're very confident, and the mantra of the group is, why not us? And so we'll just see how that goes.
2: Is it, so as we lead up to the first games that will be played, just quickly, what are the significant ones?

0: So that's going to be the big kickoff. There's going to be an opening ceremony there, but opening ceremonies at every in Los Angeles and Vancouver, where the other matches will be staged, staggered over the next couple of days. Huge lineup of artists and so on. So, yeah, it's going to be extraordinary. It's like, yeah, take a breath now, because if you're a football fan, there's going to be four games a day every day. And, in fact, some days there'll even be six games a day leading into the knockout stage. So, yeah, it's going to be massive.
1: David, thank you. And we'll look forward to speaking to you guys throughout the mornings and different people taking a look at the World Cup. So thanks very much for kicking it off.
0: No worries, Trevor and Kate. Good to speak to you.
1: David Mark, ABC National Sports Reporter. From one Kate to another Kate, Kate Burridge joins us, Professor of Linguistics at Monash University. Hello, Kate.
2: Yeah.
1: Hey, Kate, we've got another Kate with us as we take a look at this today. I've got so many examples. So tell us exactly what you're talking about as far as these fossil words are concerned.
3: Yeah, fossil words is a good description, but they're a different kind of fossil from the one we looked at a few weeks back. This is where, I suppose, the objects, the ideas, I don't know, the institutions, they will change over time, but the names remain. So it's kind of old words in a new world. And what prompted this was we had a lively discussion in class about, you know, dial tones and hanging up and our phones, even phones, you know, now they're kind of like mini computers. So, you know, the world moves on, and these words get kind of stretched and strained to fit the new concept or the object.
4: So, Kate, are there some words that you really miss or are trying to still keep alive now that the children still need to know about?
3: Well, they still use these words. They often just don't think about, you know, the fact that they're... I mean, sometimes, admittedly, they are real fossils. So something like, I don't know, salaries, you know, no longer paid in salt, which is why, you know, you got the sal in the middle of that, which is the word for salt. So the world's moved on from there. And, you know, the word to, or the verb to write used to mean to scratch. You know, that was when we'd scratch into clay tablets. But I suppose ones that are more obvious these days would be, I think we still, you know, roll up or wind up or down the window in a car.

0: I think there would be. Would that sit in the realms of some comedians or, you know,
1: perhaps
0: some
1: ones
0: toilet
1: that would still
0: humor?
1: Use ice box for a refrigerator. Yeah.
2: Can we include someone who's asked whether or not you turn up the radio or turn down the radio? Because once upon a time you'd be using a dial to do it, but you don't do that anymore. But if it's referenced to volume, then you're actually making it louder or softer.
1: Yes. Yeah. That's so you're thinking of the turning up in that sense.
2: Yeah. Mm. So whether or not there is somewhere we get confused.
1: Yeah, there is a lot of confusion here. In fact, I think I might have mentioned this to you once before. I had this gorgeous email from a child who suddenly realised that the oct in October should be eight, like octopus, you know, and yet it's not the eighth month and November's not the ninth month. That's a really good example. So it's kind of confusing. It's when 2 months got added to the calendar. And so those no longer worked anymore. He was outraged, a budding etymologist there, there was one.
2: You'd like a budding etymologist. You know, when you take, because I wonder whether or not, because you know, because quite often there are words, and we've spoken about this before, that are brands, but they become a general thing, like hoovering. And someone has asked whether or not, well, you don't even hoover anymore because you don't necessarily use that sort of vacuum cleaner. So that's almost outdated, but in a different way.
1: Yes, that's I think when they get broadened. Just simply that, you know, I was thinking about one this morning, which was pipe, you know, it would be an example of this. So the original pipe, you know, 1,000 years ago was a wind instrument, but then it just broadened to include, you know, it's just simply applying it in different contexts. In this case, we're looking at where the objects or the ideas will alter. So you mentioned the car example, cranking up, you know, and so motorization has brought incredible changes to words like car and tire and lorry and truck and even the modern day dashboard. You know, that used to be the board on coaches to stop the driver getting cut.

0: But I think that's really nice.
1: So are we talking on the radio? Are we talking on the wireless? Or are we actually talking through a phone? Or are we talking through a television?
0: Well, that's right. Exactly.
2: I love wireless, and I love having to explain what a wireless was. Is who
0: That's
2: we grew
0: right.
2: up with wirelesses. There
1: Yes.
2: was a wireless in every room.
1: And that's a, I mean, that we use, I love the word wireless as well. So I wonder if we get stuck with the words that we love and we're not prepared to move on with them
0: Yes.
1: as well.
0: Although, sometimes it's like I was thinking of CC as well. I was around when that was literally a carbon copy.
1: I
0: It's
1: forgot
0: very
1: that's what
0: different.
1: it meant.
0: I would put those little things in. It was awful, manual typewriters. I mean, you had to make copies.
1: Kate Burridge will stay with us through to the next ABC News. Kate Mead, have a terrific day.
2: Yes, and if you want to get rid of wireless, don't forget we've got the ABC Listen app.
1: Of
2: See what I
1: course we
2: did
1: do.
2: there?
1: Beautifully done. You're listening to Overnights on ABC Radio. Kate Burridge will join us as we head off after the next ABC News. Have a good one.
3: Good morning, Natasha McFarlane with ABC News. US President Donald Trump says Iran shot down an Apache helicopter that was patrolling the Strait of Hormuz and he's vowed to respond. Nick Parmeter reports.
4: In a social media post, Mr. Trump says he's been informed of the development by the military, saying the US must, of necessity, respond to this attack. He also says the two crew aboard are safe and unhurt. Earlier, the US military said the pair were rescued by an unmanned American sea drone. The helicopter went down as the Middle East is still reeling after Iran and Israel exchanged fire the previous day in the biggest blow yet to the strained ceasefire in the Iran war.

0: too. So I don't think it should just be a blanket endorsement.
1: The state funeral is being held today at the MCG, honouring AFL legend and MND campaigner Neil Danaher. Danaher died 2 weeks ago, aged 65, after fighting the disease for over a decade. His own experience inspired him to dedicate his later years to his charity Fight MND, which has raised more than $150 million for research since 2013. The service begins at 1 o'clock this afternoon. And to sport, Caitlin Ford has scored her 150th appearance for Australia as the Matildas earned a 3-1 victory against Mexico at Western Sydney Stadium last night. Alana Kennedy opened the scoring for the home side in the 22nd minute before Mexico equalised a short time later. The Matildas went ahead for a second time when a Sam Kerr shot led to an own goal just before the break, before Ford sealed the win in the 71st minute. To the weather, there's a gale warning for the west coast. For the state, damaging winds about parts of the Otway's coast and the higher elevations of the Eastern Ranges and the Grampians easing during the day. Elsewhere, a mild day with moderate to fresh northerly winds tending light westerly change in the afternoon. Isolated showers on and north of the Divide becoming scattered about the Eastern Ranges. Isolated showers also developing from the west and extending through the south, mostly dry in East Gippsland and the far northwest. For Melbourne, cloudy today, a very high chance of showers, most likely from late this morning, and heading for a top of 19 degrees. Tomorrow, a shower or two, 17. Friday, partly cloudy and 19. Right now, it's 16 degrees in the city. 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
2: Raph Epstein. 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
4: ABC Melbourne acknowledges Aboriginal and Torres Strait Islander peoples as the traditional custodian of lands, waterways and skies across Australia. 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
6: Good morning, Melbourne. Those warm days continue, 19, but there'll be some showers. That wind will be easing for you today. Good morning to you, Robert Murphy.
7: Hello, Rish. G'day, Melbourne. Nice to be in your company.
6: New T-shirt?
7: I don't wear it very often. It's kind of a new old one.
6: New old, a refined, a Stand By Me.
7: Stand By Me. Yeah. Yeah.
6: The obsession with Stand By Me continues. Not that there's anything wrong with that, my friend.
7: It absolutely is. And, you know, not a bad theme for these times. You know?
6: Absolutely agree. Friendship and long walks.
7: Adventure, bit of mischief. You know, let's not deny it.
6: That sounds about right.
7: How are you, Rish?
6: I'm good. So today, another big day where we pay respect to Neil Danaher. Mm-hmm. His funeral today is at the MCG, so it will be flooded for him again today. Of course, we'll be broadcasting it here on ABC from 1 o'clock. We will take that funeral live, whether it be on your radio. You can even listen to it on your telly on Channel 25, the Listen Up, of course. But after 7, we're going to meet someone pretty special who's going to come into the studio ahead of Neil's service today. Someone who was incredibly close to Neil and someone who you know personally.
7: Yeah, Pat Cunningham is a co-founder of Fight MND and remains to be co-founder of Fight MND. And, yeah, Pat is someone I've known for a long, long time. Bizarrely, he's from Tynong, which is where my wife is from. And Tynong, it's a tiny town.
6: Oh, yeah.
7: It's so small, it doesn't have a pub. And yet it's a train station and it's got a general store, but it's a tiny little town. But, so tragically, Pat lost his wife, Angie, to MND. And Angie was diagnosed in 2012. So how I got to know Pat was around that time, Hamish McLaughlin interviewed

0: Angie for the newspaper, and it was the first time I'd heard of motor neuron disease. It was the first time they'd heard about this evil affliction. And I was in Hamish McLaughlin's orbit at the time, and then it was the year later that Neil Danaher was diagnosed, and it became such part of the public consciousness. And so being mates with Hamish and got to meet Pat and then joined the dots on Tynong and all that sort of thing. And then the freeze MND, big freeze, and the fight just became what it is today, you know, this behemoth of goodwill and community and all those sort of things that we've talked a lot about and we'll continue to talk about. But Pat was a part of what he has described as the three amigos. So when Neil Danaher was diagnosed, Pat was also living in WA, as Neil was at the time, and the two of them teamed up with Dr. Ian Davis, who's a hematologist. He himself was battling motor neuron disease at the time and has since passed away, but they were the three co-founders of MND, Fight MND. Wow. So much tragedy around Pat's life. A beautiful man, and, I mean, the Danahers and the Fight MND, it draws out the best of all of us, but the people closest to it are quite something else. They are special. So I can't wait to speak to Pat. He's been good enough and kind enough and generous enough to give us a bit of time after 7 o'clock, and we'll have a chat to him about how it all started.
1: Yeah, I love this.
0: Because now we see it as just as this,
1: where the initial idea came from,
0: social and symbolic mountaintop. How did it all start? And where to next? But also, of course, it's, you know, it's Neil's funeral today. And when I asked Pat to come on, I did, you know, when you're in this job, you're like, hey, Pat, you know, it's going to be a big day. And I mean, there's been so much over the last, you know, couple of weeks for that whole crew. I thought he's not going to want to come and chat on the day of the funeral. He's like, yeah, no, that, whatever you need, love to come and have a chat. I was like,
1: sounds like one of those blokes.
0: In the studio? It's like, well, that'd be great.
1: Oh, but I love people like this.
0: Yeah, anyway, he's a beauty, so can't wait to chat to Pat Cunningham. But if you're going along today to Neil Danaher's funeral, let us know. 1-300-222-774. You know, how are you feeling about it? We'll talk about the good work and all the good stuff that came of his life. And what's next. But, can't wait to talk to Pat after 7 o'clock.
1: Absolutely. Coming up to 19 minutes away from 6, as we said, it'll be a top of 19 again for you today, Melbourne. There will be some showers, however. So, Bob, you've got a couple of dogs.
0: I do.
1: One's named Tex.
0: Tex and Stevie Nicks.
1: Oh, nice. Good names. Yep. Excellent. So last October, can you remember when it was announced that one of our major airlines will now allow you to take pets on a plane?
0: Yeah.
1: Small pets.
0: Gross.
1: Yeah, gross. I thought you'd be up for it.
0: No.
1: Really?
0: Well, my dogs are too big. They're not allowed.
1: Right. So because they're not allowed, well, you don't like it.
0: Well, I mean, if I was flying private jet, which is not going to happen, let's live in this other universe for a while. If my friends had their pets, I'd be like, cool. But just people with their pets, you know, pets are unruly. And
1: well, they're family
0: they
1: members now. People love them. Anyhow, the fact is it started in October.
0: Mm-hmm.
1: Since then, 1,500 small animals, small puppies, dogs and cats have flown, to the point it's been so successful that they're now expanding it. It's going to include Adelaide.
0: When you say successful, you mean popular.
1: Popular, yeah.
0: Let's get the language. Let's get it right. It's been popular. I just don't know if we can say it was successful.
1: So it's going to expand to include Adelaide. So already Melbourne and the Gold Coast, Sunshine Coast are involved in this. So it's expanding. It's been popular. People are enjoying it. However, with this expansion, there's going to be one small tweak, one sort of small change that comes along with it.
0: Okay.
1: So the airline industry have released a campaign that is save a life, not a bag, right? So if something goes pear-shaped when you're flying, don't worry about your bag. For me, I'd be like, depends how much mama's paid for that bag. But anyhow, don't worry about your bag, worry about your life. So with this expansion of pets, these pets are in small bags.
0: Yeah.
1: So the idea is if something goes pear-shaped, you have to leave your pet behind.
0: As if you didn't have enough on your mind and on your plate. In an emergency on a plane, then you have to, like, oh, no.
1: Oh, Fluffball, it's got to stay behind.
0: Don't call Tex or Stevie Fluffball, please. I felt there was some acidic
1: some edge.
0: Nature to those to those words. That's full on.
1: 1-300 I'm shocked by that. 1-300-222-774. So have you been taking this up? Have you been flying with your small pet? But if from now on...
0: Well, apparently that's always been the case.
1: Okay.
0: But people have only just twigged. They've just twigged that in case of an emergency... You are there to save human life and leave everything else. So pop that, pets.
1: Save a life, not a bag. That involves if there is a small animal in that bag. Okay. So are you flying with your pet? And are you happy if something does go wrong, are you happy to leave your pet behind? 1-300-222-774.
0: If you need an alias, and look, I would encourage you to. You know, I don't know who in your family is listening, but we need to know, how would you feel about this? In an emergency, you are being told that you have to leave your pet behind. How would you go about this? How would you handle that? Would you be able to handle that? 1-300-222-774.
1: Would you do it?
0: No. No way.
1: So you would go down.
0: Look, not all heroes wear capes. Tex and Stevie, if you're listening, I will come back for you. I will save you. My life wouldn't be worth living. I'd be flying with my family. If I got off and they go, where are the dogs? I'd be like, rules are rules. They'd be like, don't bother. Don't you bother coming back, mate. You're out. They're ranked higher than me in the family. They are ranked way higher.
1: I'm starting to see why this little clause has been hidden for some time. I wonder if you love your pet
0: claws,
1: so much.
0: Claws, nice.
1: Thank

0: 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For details, visit abc.net.au/Melbourne.
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2: Breakfast with Bob Murphy and Rochelle Hunt.
3: Top of 19, some showers and wind easing for you today, Melbourne. So a little later, what we like to do on this program is to go fishing.
4: Yes.
3: We don't actually go fishing because we'd be terrible at fishing. Mm-hmm. I'm speaking for myself. Mm-hmm. Actually, no, I'm speaking for you too. I don't think you'd be great
4: I'm not great at it.
3: We'd enjoy the chairs, the eskies.
4: Yeah, the ambience.
3: Yeah.
4: But this is a different type of fishing. So on a Wednesday, we like to go fishing, so we need your ideas. This is where we work as a team. I mean, we always work as a team, but especially on a Wednesday. So we need you to send us your calls, texts, queries, even an email, okay, about what's out there that's making news in your world that's not making headlines. So it could be a complaint. It could be like, what's up with that? That's not finished. Or it could be a query of like, huh, I need to find out what's happening with that shop, with that person,
3: with that street,
4: with that something.
3: That
4: person. We throw the net out in terms of fishing. We throw it out pretty broadly. It can be big. It can be really, really small. Okay. So you send us that query, complaint, question, and then we do the work for you to bring it to light, to get a resolution, okay? So you can call us 1-300-222-774 if you've got something that you want to put on the hook, a little bit of bait, a little story you want to put on the hook, we'll reel it in for you. You can text us 0437-774-774, or you can even email us. We've gone to the next level here. You can email us at 774@abc.net.au.
3: And I think the most important thing is you can stay anonymous.
4: Yeah, I will protect you.
3: Oh, yeah, mate, our sources, we might leave our pets on a plane, but we are keeping you close and keeping you protected.
4: I will sooner leave Tex and Stevie, my cattle dogs, on the plane before we would disrupt your anonymity, if that's what you would like.
3: So a little later in the program, we have an update on something that we're currently fishing, which is a Good Samaritan that has been putting up and putting signs up and down the avenue in Windsor to help people not get fines, because there's a 1 hour window of when you're not allowed to park there. We got a tip last week that maybe this same Good Samaritan has been putting the signs up in Richmond. So we sent Kate Mead out yesterday. She's got a little tip for us. But if we do find who this Good Samaritan is, if we do find that they are the same person, we will protect our source. Mm-hmm. Authorities will not know.
4: We'll stop traffic for you, not literally.
3: Oh, I'll give it a crack.
4: Well, maybe. Yeah.
3: I'd be that person to put.
4: Yeah.
3: I've done that for ducks in the past.
4: Have you?
3: Yeah, and they got from one side of the road quite safely.
4: Good on you, Rish.
3: This is what we'll do. Yeah. So that's a little later. Kate Mead's gone out and got an update on Gone Fishing. But as Bob said, if there's something in your area, call us, text us, or email us, 774@abc.net.au. So, Bob, last night was a big footy night, the big Hall of Fame, the big let's induct you in and immortalise you for your importance to this game.
4: I think it's the real night of nights for football.
3: Yeah,
4: the Brownlow medal gets the glitz and glamour, but this is the highest honour, I would think. It's the top brass. Yeah, so it's all what they, even for people who've been to 1,000 footy functions, and let's be honest, they've all got a similar thread to them. There's a bit of, you know, a lot of back padding and all that sort of, the old stories. But those who are lucky enough to go along, I've never been, they say it's the best night on the footy calendar.
3: So who were some of the inductees last night?
4: So the inductees, and they're all huge figures in the game, but John Worsfold, West Coast player and premiership coach, Hayden Kennedy, who umpired 1,000 other players, 495 VFL AFL games. David Cantilla, who's from South Adelaide and also St Mary's in the top end, an Indigenous superstar, he's passed away, but his nephews were there to accept the honour on his behalf. Dustin Fletcher, who you know played over 400 games, that speaks for itself. Tim Evans, Geelong and Port Adelaide star, and Gary Ablett Jr., who may just about be the best player of my generation. Kind of unbelievable to think Gary Ablett Jr. entered the game in the shadow of his father, who was talked about as he may be the greatest player of all time.

0: the shadow that that would be hard to play under. And at the end of his career, legitimately, people are still split on who is better, him or his dad. It's like that is, that's staggering, the achievement, just to even have that question be asked.
1: What made Gary Ablett Jr., what made him so great? Because you obviously, of your time.
0: Incredibly balanced. Like, it's so perfect that he was a cat, because he, his balance and ability to control the ball cleanly and move through traffic, and he made other players better.
1: Was it just all upstairs? I mean, because he was a stocky bloke too.
0: Yeah, he's stocky. I mean, I grew up with Ablets. The Ablett gene pool is
1: deep.
0: It's deep and it's strong. We look out on a junior football oval and we go, there's an Ablett. They've got the sort of the rounded shoulders, the strong hips. And yeah, I mean, Gary was, he was the complete package as a midfielder, absolute superstar. But who got inducted into legend status was a fella called Bill Walker. And look, Bill's training methods to get him to Hall of Fame and then legend status are quite something. It started off with, he didn't really love the idea of doing sandhill runs.
1: Who does?
0: Who does? But then Bill, he took it to the next level.
2: Hayden Bunton was our first coach, and he used to have players running up and down sand hills and all those sorts of things. I'd never seen a sand hill. So I saw one weekend, I went down to have a go at it and done one and said, well, I'm not doing that again. So I, my training during those early days was my wife and an old ute I had. She'd drive the ute. I'd have a rope around my middle here tied to the back of the ute. And she'd just go along at a certain speed, and I'd be telling her to slow down or whatever it was. And if we'd had an argument the night before, it wasn't too good.
3: Takes a bit of trust there, Bill.
1: Oh, my goodness. A bit of rope tied to the back of the ute.
0: Yep.
1: And let your wife drive. I'm not sure my husband would let me do that.
0: The footage of the interview, so that's just fresh from last night, but Bill Walker's wife is sat at the table and she just has this look of like she's amused and a bit cross. It's like the perfect...
1: I feel like you wouldn't mess with her.
0: She's sort of shaking her head with a tight smile.
1: Hang on. So he's got a bit of rope tied around his stomach.
0: Apparently.
1: That piece of rope is connected to the ute.
0: Yep.
1: And she's driving at a certain speed so that he doesn't stop or slow down.
0: Yeah.
1: That's
0: and
1: hardcore.
0: Look, he's pretty long in the tooth, Bill, so I don't think there was any... there was no cruise control. This is just all... You know, this is probably three on the tree, bit of clutch, bit of...
1: Did you ever train, like, did you ever do anything old school like that? Like, I remember growing up.
0: I never got dragged along by a car. I can say that. I ran up sand dunes.
1: That's as hardcore, like in a garbage bag or something?
0: Running up sand dunes at Wilson's Prom is by far and away the most physically taxing thing I had to do.
1: I remember the...
0: It was laughable. You were so fatigued that you, at times you're like, well, if I get my angle wrong, they were so steep that you weren't sure, am I going forwards here?
1: I remember the guys at Trafalgar in the 80s, the footy players at the local footy club, because, you know, you had to beat Yarragon. It was pretty serious.
0: Yeah.
1: So back then... Your garbage was collected, was old school. They were the old round silver bins like Oscar the Grouch.
0: Yeah. The and, real clankers.
1: Yeah. And the guys ran behind the garbage truck to tip your bins into the garbage truck, and the guy would just drive slowly. And it was all the footy players that would pick up your rubbish, because it meant that they had to run like 10, 15 Ks every morning.
0: I remember hearing stories about that, that footy players were the garbage collectors, because it was a bit of that extra fitness and get up early and maybe... Maybe meant they were tucked into bed earlier the night before.
1: 1-300-222-774. Old school fitness techniques. Again, I can't even remember where this came from. It might have been Rocky Balboa, or it might have been someone in my life.
0: Where my mind went straight to Rocky. It went straight to Rocky. So his coach,
1: eating
0: Mickey.
1: Chicken or something?
0: Yeah. No, he wanted Rocky to be able to move fast and, you know, show a bit of agility. So he asked Rocky to chase chickens. And that became a bit of a thing.
1: Running in garbage bags, is
0: that? Yeah, but that seems like that's a bit of a boxing thing. Boxing training is very, very particular, but yeah, to sort of
1: drop
0: weight.
1: We are not recommending this, by
0: the way. No, don't do that. This is just we're walking through the old football fitness museum here. We're not giving advice. We want you to tell us, though, what was the old school fitness trend that you tried?

0: 1-300-222-774.
1: And pets on a plane, would you take your pet on a plane if you knew that you had to leave them behind in the case of an emergency? Plenty of texts on this. What about the whole no pets where food is served, says John from Yarraville. And another, good morning, guys. It's Jim here in Tassie. My wife would choose to leave me on the plane and take the dog.
0: That chimes with truth for me too. And I don't know if that's true of other people, but let us know. 1-300-222-774. Rish?
1: Three sleeps.
0: Three sleeps until the World Cup, okay? Three sleeps. Now, I just want to set you up. So we're just sort of playing a few famous moments from the World Cup. And this one is from the 2006 World Cup final, and it's between France and Italy. And maybe the most audacious thing I've ever seen in sport.
1: That's a big call.
0: It is outrageous. So Zinedine Zidane is the best player in the world. And he's just the most beautiful player to watch. An incredibly charismatic soccer player, footballer. He takes the penalty. It's the World Cup final, Rish. And so I don't even know how to explain this, but you know how the penalty works, where they kick it as hard as they can past the goalie. Zinedine Zidane, he decided to chip the goalie.
1: Oh, no.
0: So walk in, and instead of kicking it, like, gets under it and floats it up. Look, have a listen.
2: It's Zinedine Zidane here. Oh, it crossed the line, it's a goal, but how lucky almost is that? How casual, how cheeky. Only one of the world's great, great players would attempt anything as audacious as that, but he nearly paid the penalty if he excused the pun.
0: So he's chipped it, it's hit the crossbar, and it bounced straight down, and it crossed the line by centimetres, but then it bounces back into the field. So it looked like it missed, and then there's this whole... Anyway, it was a goal.
1: I'm sweating.
0: It makes me anxious thinking about it. It's like the... Anyway.
1: Three sleeps.
0: A confident French man, Zinedine Zidane. Unbelievable. That was a spectacular moment.
1: These are the things I've got to look forward to. Paul's called through. Good morning to you, Paul. Old school training methods?
3: Good morning, yes. I've got a few interesting ones, and I used to run down to the beach and do a... every line, I'd make sure every one of my steps is on every line of the path, and then I'd get to the beach, and then I'd run from Mentone down to... It doesn't matter, I don't live there, but Mentone down to Parkdale and back to Burra Morris and go up down every staircase and every ramp possibly there and then do run back home.
1: Yeah, man, those stairs are high too. There's a heap of them and they're really tough. Good on you, Paul. You have a great day.
3: Thank you very much.
1: Are the beep tests still a thing?
0: Yeah, they've sort of tweaked it now to be even more evil than it was.
1: They've tailored it. Designed by Satan.
0: Yeah, they are. They are the devil in disguise. Oh, Elvis. So... keep those suggestions coming. What are the old school fitness methods that you tried out? 1-300-222-774. On the other side of the 6:30 news, we will go fishing. Okay, so you need to let us know what's making news in your world that should be making news in the big wide world of media. What should be making headlines? You let us know. 1-300-222-774. Coming up on Early AM, for all of the fun of Gone Fishing, not much fun on Early AM, but you need to know what is happening in the Middle East. John Lyon, ABC's America's editor, on fresh threats from President Donald Trump against Iran. So you won't want to miss that. And on the other side of that, on the other side of the news, we will go fishing and we'll keep taking your calls and your texts right now. Time for the news.
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0: Good morning, Natasha McFarlane with ABC News. A US helicopter has been shot down over the Strait of Hormuz, with President Donald Trump vowing that there will be a response. America's editor John Lyons reports.
1: President Trump says that Iran has shot down an Apache helicopter, which was patrolling the Strait of Hormuz near Oman. Iran's state media gave no confirmation of the incident, but rather reported President Trump's social media post about the downing of the helicopter. Two US crew members were rescued from the water about 2 hours later, and President Trump says that, of necessity, the US must respond. John Lyons, ABC News, Washington.
0: Firefighters have spent the night at two large factory fires in different parts of Melbourne, with investigators working to determine what caused them. Costa Haritos has the details.
2: Alarms ring out as huge flames light up the night sky, and 70 firefighters battle a blaze at Campbellfield in the city's north. The fire broke out on Nathan Drive just after 11, with firefighters using aerial equipment to tackle the blaze from above. It's not believed anyone was inside the premises at the time. Crews have also spent the night at a car paint factory in Carrum Downs, where three offenders were spotted fleeing the scene in a dark-coloured vehicle. Police say there were no reported injuries and continue investigating the cause of both fires.
0: The life and legacy of Neil Danaher will be honoured with a state funeral today at the MCG. Ethan Seidemann reports.
3: Danaher played 82 games for Essendon during an injury-plagued career, but is better known as Melbourne's coach during the early 2000s, bringing them from the bottom of the ladder to the grand final in 3 years. He dedicated his later life to raising awareness for motor neurone disease through his charity Fight MND, following his diagnosis in 2013. The charity has since raised over $150 million for MND research. Danaher was named Victorian of the Year in 2019 and Australian of the Year in 2025, before his death last month at the age of 65. The funeral begins at 1 p.m.
0: The state government is lowering rent caps for Victorians in its affordable housing scheme. Rents will now be discounted by 25% below market rate, up from 10% previously, or 30% of household income, whichever is lower. Standard leases will also be extended from 3 to 5 years. Researchers found tenants can be locked out of affordable housing if their income is too low to afford even discounted rent. Attention, Victorian Housing Minister Nick Stakos says the scheme is designed to address.
4: It is going to mean that for people who are not quite eligible for social housing, but also can't afford your usual private market rental, that we do have this other option.
0: To sport, six footballing greats were entered into the Australian Football Hall of Fame last night, while West Australian footy icon Bill Walker has become the game's 34th legend. Tim Evans, John Worsfold, David Cantilla, Hayden Kennedy, Dustin Fletcher and Gary Ablett Jr. were selected in this year's class. Ablett was welcomed in his first year of eligibility, joining his father in the elite group. And Serena Williams has made a winning return to professional tennis after nearly 4 years away from the sport. The 44-year-old teamed up with 19-year-old Canadian Victoria M. Boko to win their opening doubles match at the Queen's Club event in London, 7-6, 6-2, against the tournament's third seeds. Williams says she needs to get better.
5: Well, we had a lot of fun.
6: We did have a lot of fun, you know.
5: I feel like there's room for improvement. I need to make some returns next match, I didn't miss one in practice, but yeah, that was a little embarrassing out there. But, you know, the good news is I can do better.
0: To the weather, there's a gale warning for the West Coast. For the state, damaging winds about parts of the Otway's coast and the high elevations of the Eastern Ranges and the Grampians easing during the day. Elsewhere, a mild day with moderate to fresh northerly winds tending light westerly change in the afternoon. Isolated showers on and north of the Divide becoming scattered about the Eastern Ranges. Isolated showers also developing from the west and extending through the south, mostly dry in East Gippsland and the far northwest. For Melbourne, cloudy today, a very high chance of showers, most likely from late this morning, heading for a top of 19 degrees. Tomorrow, a shower or two, 17. Right now, it's 16 degrees in the city. 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
7: Good morning. Welcome to AM. I'm Melissa Clark in Canberra, coming to you from Ngunnawal country and acknowledging other custodians. The US president is vowing to retaliate for the downing of a military helicopter, which he's blamed on Iran. Two pilots had to be rescued after an Apache helicopter was shot down over the Strait of Hormuz. The ABC's America's editor, John Lyons, is in Washington.
1: Well, Melissa, President Trump has put out an announcement, if you like, on his Truth social media post where he says that the Iranians shot down an Apache helicopter which was patrolling the Strait of Hormuz. Now, it's interesting.

0: interesting that the Iranian state media have not said anything or confirmed this, but rather intriguingly, they have reported what President Trump has said about this. Now, the Americans are now trying to work out here in Washington, was it intentional? Was it an accident? It looks like it might have been by a drone. And so now the key issue is what and how does America respond? President Trump is saying that there will, by necessity, he said, the US must of necessity respond. So I think we can expect a response.
1: So what are the prospects then of this escalating further from this one incident into something broader?
0: Well, that's the key question. If there's a response by the United States, and I think they will, I think President Trump feels he has to respond. An Apache helicopter's been shot down. The two crew members have been rescued from the water about 2 hours later. And the United States would feel it has to do some sort of response. The question is, will that be proportionate or will it be a dramatic escalation of this conflict? Now, I think that only yesterday President Trump was saying that he thinks we're within days of an end of this war. He said that many times, of course, but he clearly wants this war to end. It's becoming a real political problem for him here in America. So my own sense is that, yes, there will be a response. It will be fairly quick within the next 24 hours, I imagine. And I think it will be a lower key proportionate response. I get the sense here in Washington that it will probably be hitting a military installation of one sort or another. I think they'll be very careful that this doesn't involve civilians and that this is not a further escalation of this conflict.
1: John Lyons in Washington. And since we spoke to John, the Iranian foreign minister has posted on social media suggesting the helicopter wasn't deliberately targeted. The peak body for autism will front an inquiry into the federal government's National Disability Insurance Scheme legislation today. The Australian Autism Alliance is calling for a pause to any changes until programs being set up to replace parts of the NDIS have been established. It's concerned kids with moderate autism could lose critical supports as the federal government transitions responsibility for their care back to states and territories. Oliver Gordon reports.
2: Jenny Karavolis is the co-chair of the country's peak autism body. She's also the mother of a person living with the condition.
3: My son, in his own words, has said that he is too autistic for mainstream, but maybe not autistic enough for supports.
2: Today, she'll front a Senate inquiry examining the government's NDIS amendment legislation to ask for a pause.
3: Not saying that the reform won't work, I'm saying the reform isn't ready.
2: The government's bill is aimed at drastically reducing the cost of the scheme. It strips away automatic NDIS entry based solely on a medical diagnosis such as autism. Jenny Karavolis understands the need for change, but says many in the autism community, including her son, are nervous they'll have critical supports cut if the law passes Parliament.
3: We're not set up for success. States and territories are still trying to build the systems for individuals to move back into.
2: Across the country, as many as 1 in 6 junior primary school-aged boys are on the NDIS. Most are enrolled for autism or developmental delays. As part of the government's shake-up, kids with mild to moderate autism would be steered away from the national scheme to state and territory-run Thriving Kids programs. But there's growing concern some could be worse off under the changes. Independent MP Dr. Monique Ryan agrees.
4: We know that the government is planning to cut 160,000 people off the scheme. I'm aware of people who are losing packages already. The Thriving Kids program is not yet up and going. And so there's a real concern that people will be cut off from the scheme before alternative supports are available for them.
2: A federal government spokesperson says it's treating as a matter of urgency the need to provide parents with a more suitable system of support for their children. But Dr. Ryan says the timeframes the federal government has flagged to get Thriving Kids up and running are unrealistic.
4: You can't just establish early learning and other developmental services overnight. Those things were lost over years when the NDIS was first established, and it will take years to get them up and going again.
2: While there's broad consensus about the need to change some parts of the NDIS, many in the disability community are unhappy about the amount of time dedicated to the Senate inquiry

0: examining the government's proposed changes. They're also worried the reforms could be rushed through Parliament. Dr. Monique Ryan again.
1: The disability community was given 11 days to put in submissions to this inquiry and 3 days of public hearings. The government has denied the disability community the voice and the input that it deserves.
0: The sweeping changes have been designed to make the $50 billion NDIS more sustainable, following concerns the scheme would cost more than Medicare by the end of the decade. The inquiry into the bill will report by June 16.
2: Oliver Gordon there. Remote communities are facing lengthy delays for urgent housing repairs. The long waiting list for repairs and shortage of homes is leading to overcrowding, especially for First Nations families where multiple generations often live together. Reporter Brianna Fiore travelled to Wilcannia in outback New South Wales for this report. Letitia Jones is rocking her newborn grandson to sleep at her home in Wilcannia, in far western New South Wales. Three generations live under the one roof, a small three-bedroom property on a red dirt road. And one of those rooms was closed off for months.
3: And this is the room that's full of mould that we can't use at the moment.
2: It means the First Nations family is forced to squeeze five mattresses onto their living room floor.
3: Yeah, I've got one here, they're sleeping. Me and my other two daughters.
2: The 45-year-old says she's considering creating a makeshift bedroom outside.
3: I'm going to do my brand up and that's going to be my little part of the house because just, put bed and lounges or whatever out there.
2: Data from the New South Wales government shows it could take anywhere from 2 to 5 years on the wait list to get a similar-sized home in the remote town. Letitia Jones says the overcrowding has affected her children's education because they don't have room or space to study or prepare for school.
3: Just breaks us to that we had to live like this and they don't care, I'm on a waiting list priority, but they just keep jumping and not even coming to help us, and then they say, oh, you're not the only one suffering.
2: Her mother Brenda Riley says she's had to step in to help.
4: But I've got to take a lot of my grandkids and take them into my house, for room. I'm angry with it all because I had to sit and watch this for years with my daughter.
2: Letitia Jones's home is managed by the Mid-Lachlan Aboriginal Housing Management Cooperative. Its acting general manager, Charlie Trindle, acknowledges the delay and says, as with many remote communities, timeframes can be impacted by contractor availability. Since the ABC made contact with the cooperative, the works on Letitia Jones's home have been completed. Aboriginal culture and history professor, Paul Memmott from the University of Queensland, says overcrowding and delays to maintenance are widespread across remote parts of Australia.
5: There's lots of communities with those sort of housing problems. The more remote you are, the less attention you get from governments.
2: The latest New South Wales data shows that 54,000 people were on the general waitlist for social housing and more than 10,000 were on the priority list. Professor Memmott says supply failing to keep up with demand is nothing new.
5: We've always been here. There was only a concerted effort to house all Aboriginal people coming with the Whitlam government in the early 70s.
2: He says some local Aboriginal agencies are proactive and concerned, but they often don't have government funding to address the problems. He believes governments need to rethink housing designs for Indigenous communities, taking into account the specific cultural needs of Aboriginal families.
5: We're working on a project just out of Tennant Creek, a group called Willya Junta, but the house has been designed by the Aboriginal owner and his wife to be culturally appropriate and climatically appropriate. So he can have up to 30 people in the house at once.
2: A Homes New South Wales spokesperson says reports of substandard housing are deeply concerning and tenants can seek resolution through the New South Wales Civil and Administrative Tribunal. Brianna Fiore there. And that's early AM for today. Just briefly in finance, the oil price is lower, Brent crude trading at $91.69 US a barrel. I'm Melissa Clark. The time now, 6:15.
6: Charlie Pickering.
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9: Are the beep tests still a thing?
10: Yeah, they've sort of tweaked it now to be even more evil than it was. They've tailored
9: designed
10: it.
9: By Satan.
10: Yeah, they are. They are the devil in disguise. Oh, Elvis.
11: You're the devil in disguise. Oh, yes, you are. Devil in disguise.
9: We are talking fitness fads, things that you have tried in order

0: to get fit. The reason being, Bob Murphy, the Hall of Fame last night, the AFL Night of Nights was on.
1: So Bill Walker, the WA superstar who won 4 Sandover medals, only player to ever done that, got up and spoke beautifully about his career and how it came to be. He talked about his loathing of running up sand hills, but he was tough and he was a hard trainer. And Bill Walker, well, he had a slightly different training regime.
2: My training regime during those early days was my wife and an old ute I had. She'd drive the ute. I'd have a rope around my middle here tied to the back of the ute, and she'd just go along at a certain speed, and I'd be telling her to slow down or whatever it was. And if we'd had an argument the night before, it wasn't too good.
0: I can even see the rope, like one of those big, gnarly, thick bits of rope.
1: Look, you could spend a lot of time thinking about just what was going through the Walkers' minds at the time as they were embracing in this training fad. But look, it was a different time.
0: Yeah, and fitness fads.
1: This is what... Yeah. See...
0: In our household in the 80s, my mum decided to purchase a vibrating belt. It was in our back shed.
1: Is this the one that sort of shimmies and shakes and was meant to...
0: wiggle the fat off.
1: Tighten things up and, okay, all right.
0: My aunties would come around, they'd stand on the vibrating belt, may have had a glass of Shardy in their hand at the same time. But
1: well,
0: that was
1: relaxation and fitness when they would come together.
0: 1-300-222-774, your fitness fads, maybe. It's garbage truck collection in order to get fit. Vibration belts.
1: Could be chasing chickens like Rocky Balboa himself, or what I see every year on Hard Rubbish Day is the ab roller. Oh. Did you have an ab roller? What fitness fad were you taken by? 1-300-222-774.
0: Oh, Brad Arnold, you'd have an ab roller for sure.
3: I think my mum had one.
1: Yeah.
3: Did absolutely no work whatsoever. It's the only thing that it did do was collect dust.
1: Yeah.
3: It was very good at that. Yeah.
1: Yep. What's happening on the roads, mate?
3: Oh, Rochelle was going to chime in with something there.
0: No,
3: we just got
0: I'm
3: hurried
0: saying
3: along.
0: You still sound a bit snotty, Brad, but anyway, I'm a bit worried about you. Listen,
3: I'm on the back end of it
0: All right, good.
3: So
0: all right, how's it looking?
3: I'll be back on the ab roller very soon. There are delays inbound on the Monash Freeway. There's been a breakdown just after Clyde Road. It's in the right emergency lane. Crews have been called to attend, so drive with caution past there. Traffic starting to build a little coming in from Melbourne southeast. A couple of breaks on further on between East Link and Warragul Road. There's delays on the M80 Ring Road heading Altona Bound. Still got the works that continue. The cleanup continues and repairs continue after Saturday's rollover near the Princes Freeway. A stop-start run already, Altona Bound, pushing back towards the Western Freeway. Traffic down to one lane and speed down to 40. There's emergency services attending to a building fire in Thornbury on Dundas Street, just west of Station Street. Look out for emergency services directing traffic. You can try Bell Street instead. And due to some earlier vandalism, there are major delays, up to 60 minutes now for the Cranbourne and Pakenham train lines. Check with the Transport Victoria website for details. That's the latest traffic and transport. Another update for you just after 6:30.
0: Good on you, Brad. Thank you. It's 19 minutes after 6. Let's check in with Victoria Police. Catherine Muffett, Media Advisor at Victoria Police. Catherine, good morning to you. Now, police are investigating a death in Donvale last night.
4: Yeah, so a man who's yet to be formally identified was located with suspected burns by a passerby in Parkland in Donvale yesterday afternoon. So the circumstances surrounding the death are still to be determined as well. But at this stage, it appears the man was of no fixed address and might have been sleeping rough in the Parkland area. And he was located with suspected burns. So arson squad detectives will be attending the scene this morning, and that investigation is ongoing.
1: And Catherine, there were 2 factory fires overnight, but only one is suspicious.
4: Yeah, so police are investigating a factory fire in Carrum Downs overnight. Emergency services responded to the large blaze at a car paint business on Brett Drive just after 2 a.m. No one was inside the premises at the time of the incident, but this fire has been treated as suspicious. Police were told 3 offenders fled the scene in a dark-coloured Jeep utility, so we need anyone with any information to contact Crime Stoppers. But police also attended the scene of a large factory fire around 11:30 p.m. in Campbellfield last night. So emergency services remain on scene, and it's not believed anyone was inside the premises. But investigations into the cause of that fire will remain ongoing throughout the day.
0: Catherine, thank you. Thanks for the update. Catherine Muffett, Media Advisor at Victoria Police. A top of 19 degrees for you today, Melbourne. There will be some showers and that wind will ease. Up next, Bob Murphy, we go fishing.
1: Oh, the super sleuth.
0: Yeah. I feel like we just need theme music for everything. Yeah. Makes life a little better.
1: Yeah, of course.
0: We go fishing. We try and solve those problems, those little issues, those little niggles in your local community. We've got an update on a Good Samaritan that has been putting up parking signs who may be moving suburbs.
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9: Bet you're going fishing all of the time. Baby going fishing too.
10: Oh, hello, I've got a fish on the line. I better go. Sorry.
1: We've got a fish on the line. All right. So, how does going fishing work? We need your help. That's it, Rish. You know the backing track that I need. What's not making news that should be? What's a complaint or a curiosity? Something that's happening in your world that you need us to solve? Okay, you let us know. You can send us a text, you can remain anonymous, or better yet, you can give us a call, 1300 222 774. We have an unresolved mystery, and the theme music is fitting. That's it. Oh, yeah. Okay, so here's how it's all playing out so far. A Good Samaritan trying to warn the good people of Melbourne about parking fines in Windsor. A modern-day gender-neutral Robin Hood. Beautiful handwritten signs that get torn down every week.
0: Yeah.
1: Oh, thanks.
0: Mm.
1: Thanks. It gets torn down every week. So, Kate Mead, 774 station reporter and super sleuth, joins us. Kate, good morning. You were so close last week. You were in Windsor at the time when the signs get put up. What can you tell us? What is the latest?
11: I will be there tomorrow for you two to help locate this Good Samaritan, we're calling them. And you know, if they want to stay anonymous through their good work, we will not be revealing them. But we would like to say, you know, that's a really kind thing that you have been doing. There's been people that have appreciated your work. Now, I have reached out to council because there were some concerns about signs and with if they were legal. Are you allowed to even put a sign up? Now, the website for the Stonington Council says that, well, yes, you can put a sign up, but you do need to have a permit.
1: More rules.
11: Yesterday.
1: More red tape.
11: So, not sure if they've got a permit or not, but I did reach out to the CEO of the Stonington Council yesterday and just said, look, they are being removed, these signs. I sent them a picture, you know, clearly detailed that just underneath it's just this friendly reminder that says between, you know, 9 and 10, there's going to be some cleaning happening here. Don't park here because it's a $112 fine. We do notice that these signs do get taken down each day as well. Can you confirm if the council takes them down? And he has confirmed that council do take them down. Because it would be confusing for people if they were left up there, because it would be a second sign amongst already two signs that are in one sign.
1: Hang on, Kate. Did you say they responded with, it would be confusing, that this helpful sign to avoid people getting fined, it was confusing people? Is that right?
11: Yeah. Yes, it would be confusing.
1: Okay.
11: Yep. And look, you know, to be fair, The official steel sign at the top has, well, it's actually got three parks, three signages in one. So then if you add on this paper sign, that would make it four signs on one pole times four poles. So I guess we're looking at, what, you know, nine signs all up. Could be confusing to people trying to park on the avenue.
0: So, Kate, from the avenue, we got a tip that maybe there's either another sign writer or that the sign writer moves in mysterious ways and jumps suburbs. So there is someone doing the same thing in Richmond.
1: Serial sign writer.
0: A serial sign writer. Again, out the front of

0: a medic, because the avenue in Windsor, there's hospitals, there's lots of medical places like, where people are going.
1: Surgeries and medical clinics. It's a busy little transient. Yeah.
0: And in Richmond, spot. It's the same, and more signs have appeared. So you went to Richmond, you did some digging around. Is it the same sign writer?
2: I couldn't see the sign. So I got there at 8:30 in the morning, out the front, staked myself out the front of the Richmond Medical Centre. Felt awkward sitting on someone's, you know, fence line there, but, you know, I had a job to do. I was there to find it. Did not see the signs go up. Did go into the medical centre and said, "Do you know anything about it?" They said, "Yes, we've heard about that. Heard about it. Do you know anything? Do you know who it might be?" "No, we don't." I went into the coffee shop. They know about it. Don't know who it is either. One poor woman copped a parking fine while I was in the coffee shop speaking to them. So what I could see that happened out the front of that, so the reason for the sign is, so again, it's between 9 and 10 that the street cleaning happens. The parking officer comes along by 10 minutes past 9. There were 3 fines handed out. By 9:30, there were 13 fines.
1: More revenue off the avenue.
0: So, Kate, all right, we're going to try and maybe draw this to a close tomorrow. So these signs go up on a Thursday. The last time you were in Windsor, the one time you turned your back, a garbage truck drove past.
1: Yes.
0: And in that time, those signs went up and you missed who the mystery sign writer was. So tomorrow, if you could just get your trench coat, if you could get a tweed jacket, if you get a pipe of some description, we're going to send you back to Windsor to be there at that time. Don't turn your back when you see the garbage truck collection. We will keep this person. We will look
1: we'll
0: after
1: protect them.
0: We'll protect
1: we
0: them.
1: We will protect them. And we'll protect Kate as Kate protects us.
0: So, Kate, tomorrow this is our last crack at it. Are you up for the challenge?
2: Are you guys supplying the donuts and coffee?
1: Of course.
2: Mate, I'm in.
1: Stakeout staple.
0: For us, it's all about catering and costumes.
1: It.
0: I mean, seriously. Kate, thank you.
2: Thank you, guys.
0: So Kate Mead, 774 station reporter. This is the third time we've sent her on a stakeout for this mystery sign.
1: So if you've seen one of these signs in Richmond, send us a photo, give us a link, let us know what's happening. You can text us 0437 774 774. Better yet, call us 1300 222 774. Or we've gone the next level. We've even got email. Yeah, we've got email. 774@abc.net.au. So Gone Fishing, it can be anything. We're chasing this Good Samaritan sign writer at the moment. We will protect them, but we just want to know what's going on down there. We've done things like the train station car parks disappearing. Mm-hmm. There was a debate about the ambulance service in Emerald that we got to the bottom of. The future of the Frank Cocozzo store on Brunswick Road. We got that sorted out. There's an exclusive. You're welcome.
0: That you can't all say came. That straight,
1: well, that
0: can
1: was
0: you?
1: No, couldn't. I tried. It was a garnish of an accent. And I again. It's treading a fine line. But we, again, thank true. Rosie from Reservoir who gave us the Franco Cozzo tip-off. Keep them coming. Let us know what's making news in your world that we need to be aware of. It's almost time for the 6:30 news. On the other side of that, it is Thank a First Responder Day, okay? So they help in serious situations. They do. We know about those. We can paint a picture in our heads, but sometimes they get called out to some pretty silly ones. Have you ever called out a first responder to something you're a little bit embarrassed about? Let us know.
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4: Good morning, Natasha McFarlane with ABC News. President Donald Trump has blamed Iran for shooting down a US Army helicopter near the Strait of Hormuz, saying there must be a response. Nick Parmeter has more.
5: In the first known operation of its kind by the American military, a drone boat rescued the two crew who were aboard the Apache attack helicopter when it went down near the critical shipping lane that Iran has effectively closed during its war with the US and Israel. Mr. Trump says in a social media post that military officials have told him the Iranians shot down

0: one of our highly sophisticated Apache helicopters. He adds that both service members are safe and uninjured. The downing of the helicopter has further strained a two-month ceasefire, a day after Iran and Israel exchanged fire for the first time since the fragile truce took effect.
1: Emergency services are expecting to stay at a huge factory fire in Melbourne's north that's been burning through the night for several more hours. Balls of fire and plumes of smoke were seen coming from the Campbellfield business just before midnight, with over 70 firefighters at the scene. In a separate incident, crews were called to another blaze at a factory in Carrum Downs in the city's southeast. Catherine Muffet from Victoria Police has told 774 ABC Melbourne that fire at a car paint business is suspicious.
2: No one was inside the premises at the time of the incident, but this fire has been treated as suspicious. Police were told three offenders fled the scene in a dark-coloured Jeep utility.
1: Waste experts are calling for more funding to recycling services as councils across Melbourne's suburbs struggle to combat the rise of illegal dumping. Hume City Council in Melbourne's northwest says it's seen an almost 70% increase of illegal dumping reports over the past 4 years, with over $4 million spent on cleaning up waste last financial year. Dr. Bhavna Midda from RMIT University's Centre for Urban Research says increasing funding to recycling collection services is one solution that needs more investment.
3: Do we have places where people could just go and give their furniture, especially students, so that they can even go pick up furniture from there? Do we have reuse, repair kind of infrastructure that's ready for us, which is accessible and affordable for us? I don't think so.
1: The Australian Federal Police and the agency that runs the National Disability Insurance Scheme will front a Senate inquiry today into draft legislation that would pave the way for the biggest ever cuts to the scheme. The details from National Disability Affairs reporter Naz Campanella.
4: The government expects the legislation will see around 300,000 people be either kicked off or prevented from accessing the scheme over the next 4 years, saving around $38 billion over that time. The inquiry examining the bill has received more than 4,000 submissions and will today hear evidence from the Disability Discrimination Commissioner, as well as the Australian Federal Police and the agency that runs the NDIS, the NDIA. Fraud is expected to be a key topic. Yesterday, advocates told the hearing already exhausted parents would be plunged further into crisis if additional responsibilities were placed on families.
1: The head of the AFL says there are no major concerns about Hobart's yet-to-be-built stadium, despite a warning of a major cost blowout. A new report by an independent economist says it will cost $1.5 billion to build the stadium, $367 million more than the Tasmanian government's current estimate. Despite that, it's understood Tasmania was not listed on the agenda at a meeting between the AFL and 18 club presidents held before last night's Hall of Fame function. Andrew Dillon says Tasmania did come up in the discussion, but there were no significant concerns.
5: No, look, absolutely not. There was a couple of questions on the timelines, but they'll all be met. And as I said, we're really excited about the work that's happened already and can't wait for them to start in 2028.
1: To the weather, there's a gale warning for the west coast. For the state, damaging winds about parts of the Otways coast and the higher elevations of the eastern ranges and the Grampians easing during the day. Elsewhere, a mild day with moderate to fresh northerly winds tending light westerly change in the afternoon. Isolated showers on and north of the divide becoming scattered about the eastern ranges, and isolated showers also developing from the west and extending through the south, mostly dry in East Gippsland and the far northwest. For Melbourne, cloudy, a very high chance of showers, most likely from late this morning, heading for a top of 19 degrees. Tomorrow, a shower or two, 17. Saturday, partly cloudy, 19. Right now, it's 16 degrees in the city. ABC News.
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8: Traffic.
9: Good morning, it's Brad from Transport Victoria. A little slow in Melbourne southeast for the Monash Freeway through Berwick and Narre Warren with breakdown to clear just after Clyde Road from the right emergency lane. Our crews are in attendance now. Drive with caution past that point. Then there's delays for the Monash Freeway between Eastlink and Warrigal Road. Eastern Freeway is starting to build around Doncaster Road, but a fairly clear run through to Hoddle Street and Alexandra Parade. There's delays at the moment as

0: As you make your way through Thornbury on Station Street and Dundas Street, there's been a building fire on Dundas Street, just west of Station Street. A little busy through that intersection. You could try Bell Street east and westbound instead. Work continues. Al turnabout on the M80 Ring Road, heading down towards the Princes and Westgate freeways. Traffic down to one lane. That's after Saturday's truck rollover. Repairs and repairs continue with speed and lane restrictions in place. Al turnabout with delays pushing back onto the Western Freeway, adding an extra 10 to 15. And on public transport, due to earlier vandalism, buses now replacing trains on the Cranbourne and Pakenham train lines, expecting delays of up to 40 minutes. Those buses in between Caulfield and Oakley due to that vandalism. Plan your trip on the Transport Victoria website. That's the latest traffic and transport. More soon. It's 24 to 7.
1: Siobhan Blewett from Freight Capital has your finance this morning. Thanks, Siobhan.
2: Good morning. Well, tech market, well, the tech stocks, well, they go up, they go down, down last night. And markets are looking really closely at SpaceX, expected to start trading on Friday this week in the US. At the moment, the Dow down 0.19%, 50,800 on the close. NASDAQ was down 1%, 25,678. FTSE in London down 1.4%, France up 0.05%, and Germany down 0.7%. Bitcoin continues to weaken, down 2.7%. $61,665 a unit at the moment. And the iron ore price is up 0.7%, $100.85 US a tonne. BHP was up 1.25% in New York trade, and Rio up 0.5%. The oil price down 3%, $88.43 US a barrel. Gold's down 2%, $4,280 US an ounce. In terms of data out today, we've got China May consumer price data and also the US inflation data out this evening. Aussie dollar is buying 70.27 cents US, which is down 0.25%. And SPY suggests we'll be up 12 points or 0.14% on the open.
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1: Good morning to you, Paul. Old school training methods?
5: I'd run from Mentone down to Parkdale and back to Burramorris and go up down every staircase and every ramp.
1: Yeah, man, those stairs are high too. There's absolutely a heap of them. There's a heap of them and they're really tough. Good on you, Paul. You have a great day. So we're talking fitness fads.
6: Mm-hmm.
1: That music actually does pump me up and makes me want to run.
6: It's
1: up
6: actually
1: and
6: quite embarrassing what that music does to me. I'm like a zombie of just like, oh, I'm going to go for a run. I'm going to jump over walls, break through walls.
1: And eat raw eggs. Bill Walker, last night at the AFL Hall of Fame, Bill Walker was given legend status. He spoke about his training method, which is basically the fact that his wife used to drive a ute. He would tie a big gnarly bit of rope around his stomach and run behind the ute.
6: Yeah, and try and keep up. Yeah, this is proper like three on the tree. This is not cruise control. Don't do this. We're not recommending it, but it was a fad at the time. Bill Walker, well, he ended up legend status in the Hall of Fame. So what did you do? Give us a call, 1-300-222-774. Tracy in Moonee Ponds, what was your training method, Tracy?
7: Oh, my God, we had a PE teacher throughout the 70s, knee bends. So 20 knee bends. Like, even you looked at him sideways, you'd get 20 knee bends. If you dared groan, it was 50 knee bends. And if he hated you, which he hated me, it would often be either 100 knee bends or I don't know how many laps around the oval.
1: So by knee bends, do you mean squats?
7: Yes.
1: Right. Wow.
6: How are your knees these days, Tracy? Are they holding up okay?
7: I got netty knees. Yeah.
1: Tracy, thank you. I feel like PE teachers in the 70s, they were a different breed.
6: Yeah.
1: They were tough.
6: They called squats knee bends. That's one difference. That's what they called squats, knee bends.
1: 20 minutes away from 7, Bob. After 7, we will speak to Pat Cunningham, who is the co-founder of MMD, Fight MMD, with Neil. He founded Fight MMD, and, of course, today Neil's funeral will be from 10. You can listen to it here on the ABC from 1 o'clock, either on radio, on Channel 25, on your telly, on the Listen app, but we will bring it to you live today.
6: Absolutely.
1: But today is also another special day, and it is a day to say thank you to first responders, right? So this is a day that's been going for 7 years. So there could be someone in your house.

0: us right now, getting ready for work, but putting on a uniform and putting on a uniform that basically says to the world, I am here to help you and quite possibly to help you on your worst day. And that is what first responders do. So we need to say thank you to them. Graham Ashton is a man who you would know at the moment. He is the Fortum board chair and, of course, is the former Chief Commissioner of Victoria Police. Graham, a warm welcome. It's an important day to say thank you to our first responders. When you were a police officer, did anyone ever say thank you to you?
1: Well, yeah. Occasionally people would, yeah. And especially when I later in my career, when I was Chief Commissioner in Victoria Police, you know, the amount of people that would come up to me and just thank me on, wanting to thank the officers of Victoria Police, but would thank me on sort of on their behalf to say, look, I had an encounter with your officers the other day and they were fantastic, and I'd get a lot of really good feedback, and I just wish that they'd given the feedback to those officers at the time and say, look, if you see a first responder, it might be an ambulance officer, police officer, you know, fire, just go up and thank them for what they do. It's just something that's really appreciated by them.
2: Graham, at a guess, do you think that civilians are thanking first responders less these days than ever before?
1: Possibly, Bob. Yeah, I mean, it's hard to know that, but the amount of calls for service for first responders is really increasing all the time and increases every year. So the amount of events that first responders have to attend are just going up and up. And there's an old saying that, you know, the first responders don't just attend these incidents, they absorb them because they just go to so many of them and they can take their toll. So, you know, a thank you, acknowledgement of the work that they're doing really does go a long way.
2: So, Graham, you're on the board of, well, you're the board chair at Fordham. Can you tell us a bit about the work you do?
1: Sure, yeah. Fordham Australia is a not-for-profit charity that provides well-being services and clinical services around mental health and well-being for first responders around the country, no matter what type of first responder they are. And their work, as I say, it's a charity and people can give it the website, but it does really important work, and that work is only increasing every year as, you know, our officers need that support more and more, particularly after big emergencies that we have every year.
0: And not only that, it's support for family members, you know, for partners, for husbands, for wives, for children as well, because quite often it's the entire family that takes on that work. Graham Ashton is with you, our former Chief Commissioner of Victoria Police, the current Chair of Fortum, who for the last 7 years have asked us to thank a first responder, and today is that day. Graham, do you think less people are putting up their hands to be first responders, in particular to be police officers, just given the current state of what's happening in the world? Are you worried about numbers?
1: It's a challenge at the moment for sure, Arish. There's no doubt about that when you look at the numbers of first responders that are needed compared to the numbers that are applying. Those numbers are dropping. There could be a range of reasons for that. You know, I mean, people do like a very flexible work style these days, you know, working from home, etc., and it's not that easy when you're in a first responder role to do that, obviously. But it does. So it is a pool that's getting smaller and smaller. So we really encourage those people to who might be thinking about that for a career, that it is, whilst it's a challenging career, it's a very, very rewarding career. You can really make a difference in your community. And so we'd really encourage people, if they are thinking about it, to have a go and see if it is for them.
2: Graham, the crime in Victoria and the crime on our city streets here in Melbourne, it could be the worst it's ever been. It feels like it's front of mind for civilians. It's making headlines in the political landscape. Do you feel like it's the worst it's ever been?
1: Well, these things do go up and down a bit. And it certainly seems like there's very tough times for all of our first responders, for that matter, out there at the moment. But, you know, if you look back in years past, we have had times when we've had very high crime rates, you know, over previous years. I know 10 years ago we had a really high run of youth crime, which we're having again at the moment. So, you know, with the right resourcing and the right dedication, you can get on top of these things, but they are just a constant challenge. And at the moment it is a real challenge for our police, and particularly at the moment out there.
0: Would you do anything different, Graham Ashton? Would you want to be Chief Commissioner of Victoria Police right now?
1: Oh, no, I had my time and I wouldn't be heading back in that direction. But, you know, it's a challenge that I know the current Chief Commissioner, for example, is a very dedicated person and

0: bits.
1: I used to think I was okay at sport till I got to do that, and it was bloody hard.
0: Was there one police academy activity that you dreaded more than others, Graham?
1: I think the short run. I think it was like about 2.4 k's or something, and you had to do it under a certain time. And I was frustrating. It was frustrating that I was always just a little bit over, and I kept having to work at it. And I used to dread it every week when the PT instructor would come out with a whistle and say, "Right, I run time."
0: Oh, that whistle! Oh, yeah.
2: Graham, yeah. Again, hand on heart, thank you for the work that you've given to our entire state. We appreciate it.
1: You're welcome. Nice to be with you.
2: Graham Ashton, now the Fortum board chair and, of course, our former police commissioner. It is Thank a First Responder Day. So if there is someone in your household, if there is someone, maybe there's a first responder that you've never said thank you to, right? You never had the opportunity to. We give you the wireless in order to say thank you. So 1-300-222-774 if you'd like to thank a first responder. Natasha McFarlane's got the latest from the newsroom. Thank you, Natasha.
3: Hi, Rochelle and Bob. Coming up in the news at 7, Trump vows to respond after a US helicopter shot down by Iran. Dozens of firefighters battled two large factory fires in Melbourne. An AFL great, Neil Danaher, to be farewelled at a state funeral today. Melbourne's weather, showers and wind easing with a top today of 19. Right now it's 16 degrees. More news at 7 o'clock.
2: Brad Arnold, how are the roads looking?
4: A little busier than this time yesterday, that's for sure, and not helped with a couple of incidents. A breakdown inbound on the Monash Freeway just after Clyde Road and Berwick, causing some delays. That's been cleared from the right emergency lane. A little busy up towards the South Gippsland Freeway. Still got works that are happening at the end of the M80 Ring Road, Alternabound, getting onto the Princes and Westgate Freeways. Repairs continue after that rollover on Saturday. Speed lane restrictions in place. Delays pushing back towards the Western Freeway, adding an extra 10 to 12 heading down towards the Westgate. Once you're on the Westgate, a fairly clear run. A couple of brakes on around the city exits towards the Burnley Tunnel, around that Power Street exit ramp in particular in that left lane, and further around for the Hume Freeway coming in from Melbourne's north. The brakes starting to build heading past the Cooper Street inbound entry ramp. Still got emergency services in Thornbury on Dundas Street attending to a house fire not far from Station Street. You could try Bell Street east and westbound, and significant delays and a suspension in place for the Cranbourne and Pakenham train lines. Buses now replacing trains between Caulfield and Oakley due to vandalism in the Oakley area. That's disrupting Gippsland V-Line services as well. So check on the Transport Victoria website. Allow plenty of extra travel time. That's the latest traffic and transport. It's 12 to 7.
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6: Breakfast with Bob Murphy and Rochelle Hunt.
2: It will get up to 19. There'll be some showers. That wind will ease. Hey, Bob, Danielle sent this message because she wants to know if Tracy's PE teacher, the one who made her do knee bends,
0: right? Otherwise known as squats, but yet knee bends back in the 70s.
2: So Danielle says, I want to know if Tracy's PE teacher was Cooksey. We had an ex-army PE teacher, wall squats and laps of the oval exactly the same.
0: You don't want ex-army PE teacher in the 70s and 80s. You know, I didn't live through that, but I just know that that's not what you want. But I tell you what you do want, Rish, and that is to be in the company of Pat Cunningham. And we will be blessed to have Pat Cunningham in the studio after 7 o'clock. Pat is coming in to chat with us on the day of Neil Danaher's funeral. Pat Cunningham is the co-founder of the Fight MND cause, along with Dr. Ian Davis and Neil Danaher. Pat has been there from the very start and worked so closely and had an incredibly special and unique relationship with Neil Danaher and the Fight MND cause.
2: Also after 7, illegal dumping, right? So, you know, when you walk past and there's mattresses and there's junk and there's old cabinets and things.
0: Ab rollers
2: and vibrating machines, all sorts of things. So illegal dumping, we know it's a huge problem. A task force was set up to address that problem, but it turns out it didn't achieve anything. So we'll dig into that a little later as well. But if you want an ab curler, there's probably one on your nature strip.
0: And after 7:30, we'll chat sport with Josh Barnes. Serena Williams, she has made a winning return to the tennis court after 4 years in retirement. So we'll talk to Josh about that and a whole lot more.
2: Let's check in with news. Amy Remakers is the Chief Political Analyst at the Australia Institute and Contributing Editor at The New Daily. Good morning to you, Amy. You'd have an ab

0: roller found something on the side of the hard rubbish somewhere?
1: No, I mean, most of my furniture in my house is from hard rubbish. I'm a huge fan of picking through hard rubbish, but not the ab roller. No, I learned from seeing my own mother, you know, have to try and find a place to store hers to never actually go down that path.
0: So true. It's all about where you keep them.
2: It is. Well, yeah. And look, Amy, talking about blowouts, we've just heard, so Pauline Hanson's defence bill is set to blow out, and it's in the billions.
1: It is in the billions. So Pauline Hanson and One Nation, they don't have a defence policy on their website, but Matthew Knott from the Nine newspapers has been very industrious. He's gone through a lot of Pauline Hanson's previous speeches, and he's discovered she gave a speech at Mar-a-Lago, which is Donald Trump's Florida resort, where she said that she believes that Australia should increase spending to 5% of GDP. Now, that's something that Pauline Hanson may have talked to Gina Reinhardt about, because that's something that Gina Reinhardt has previously spoken about. It's something Donald Trump wants to see happen. All nations increase their GDP spending by, you know, to at least 3%. Australia spends about 2% of their GDP on defence, which is about $63 billion. 5% would bring us to about $400 billion
0: wow.
1: a year.
0: That's a lot of walking around. And it may or may not involve conscription as well, which is probably a term we haven't heard in some time, Amy.
1: No. And Australia's, you know, had some pretty big fights over conscription before ending it. You know, it was one of the reasons why the Labor Party split back in the 50s was over the fight for conscription. But Pauline Hanson wants to see more people in our defence forces. And the pretty much the way to do that is to force people to do it through conscription.
0: So, Amy, Jacinta Allen and her leadership, that's been debated again, and there's been talk of a leadership spill and whether or not that will happen and whether or not that will happen leading into this election. So yesterday on our Drive program, on Charlie Pickering's Drive program, he actually had the health minister on, Harriet Shing, and he asked her whether or not there was a leadership spill. This is what she had to say.
3: I've also made it really clear I support the Premier. I'm really proud to stand with her and to stand with this government. I don't know who anyone's talking about in terms of these rumours. They certainly haven't come to me.
0: So, Amy, are they all just rumours? I mean, November's sort of just around the corner.
1: Yeah, I mean, it's only 6 months away, and some of the recent polling, there was that Freshwater polling that showed Labor was third on primary vote, but the changing leader could increase it by 2 percentage points, which would put it back into the race. I would say that it's pretty real that the pressure that Jacinta Allen is under. Jess Wilson has managed to stabilise the coalition and hold it together, so she's presenting a pretty strong united force there and an alternative, which is not something that Labor was necessarily anticipating. A lot of Victorian Labor still thought that the coalition would not be able to pull it together at this point in the election cycle and that there would be some rumblings, but instead the rumblings are focused on Labor. Mm. And it's not entirely Jacinta Allen's fault. I mean, she inherited an entire government that did have a lot of baggage, but she's never really managed to ingrain herself in the public consciousness in the same way that Dan Andrews had.
2: So things are heating up in the state political landscape in an election year. No real surprises there. Amy, the pets being able to travel on flights seemed like a really heartwarming story for a lot of, you know, animal lovers. They've been able to take their pet on a flight. But in the fine print, there's some reports emerging of the situation. If there is an emergency on the flight, it's not great news for the pets that are on that flight.
1: No, when they say you must leave all baggage on board, turns out that includes the pet carrier that, you know,
2: that's
1: contains
2: brutal.
1: Your lovely, lovely, beautiful little family member. So, I mean, look, if you have pets in the cargo hold, it's the same. Nobody's going down to the cargo hold to get a pet out in the event of emergency. But yeah, pets on planes, it's new for Australia. It's only about 4 seats, I think, that Virgin is offering it on, only for flights leaving Melbourne or Adelaide or the Gold Coast. And they have to stay in the carrier underneath. But I think a few people have received a bit of a shock when they realise that you cannot also grab the carrier as you're going down that emergency slide.
2: Ruthless.
1: If you're going down that emergency slide.
0: Read the fine print, right?
2: Yeah. If my kids are listening right now, and they should be, I will endeavour, if this situation should ever arise, I will endeavour. I'll go into the cargo hold. I'll try. I better, because I know I'm in trouble if I don't.
0: Would you ever fly with a pet, Amy?
1: Look, I don't know. I travel.

0: on the car with a pet, that's enough. I'm not sure if I could handle that sort of anxiety, that high in the sky. But I could tell you, if George or Stevie were on a plane that was going down, they would find a way to save themselves. They wouldn't worry about me. They would leave
1: They
0: me
1: got
0: on the
1: good
0: burning
1: instincts,
0: plane, but they would get out, and that's all I would want, really. That's all I would want.
2: Amy, as always, thank you.
0: Thank you.
2: Amy Remakis, Chief Political Analyst at the Australia Institute, contributing editor at The New Daily. Today is Thank a First Responder Day. So if there's a first responder you want to say thank you to, Jill's in Seaford. Good morning, Jill.
3: Good morning. I would really like to thank, I'm not sure what the name of the group is called, but they're the ones who come out in a sort of non-emergency ambulance and pick up old people when they've fallen down and can't get up.
2: Yeah, what a
3: Like me.
2: great cause.
3: Yeah, I've had six calls out in the 18 months, but not anymore because I'm doing exercise physiology, and on last Thursday I got up off the floor by myself.
1: Oh, wow.
2: Oh,
1: Gee
2: Jill,
1: whiz,
2: gosh,
1: far
2: isn't
1: out. Good on you, Jill. That's inspiring, and I say that in the truest sense of the word.
3: Well, you've got to have the help and the push and the knowledge to do it yourself. But no, look, those wonderful people. And I believe they're volunteers, but I don't
2: Yeah.
3: know what they're called.
2: All right, we might find out what they're called, Jill, and we'll give them
3: I
2: an
3: love
2: extra big
3: that.
2: thank you. You look after yourself,
3: Thank
2: Jill. You
3: you.
2: have a lovely day.
3: Thank you. You too.
2: So if you want to thank a first responder, 1300 222 774. Brad Arnold, how's it looking?
4: There are delays starting to build on the M80 Ring Road. Three or four cars involved in a nose-to-tail L turnabout near the Hume Freeway. The right lane's currently closed. First responders on the way to that one. So drive with caution and obey those overhead gantry signs already in place. That speed down to 40 past that scene. After you pass that, picks up fairly quickly and then delays approaching the Princes and Westgate freeways. With the ongoing works after Saturday's rollover, work continues. Traffic down to one lane, speed down to 40. And there's significant delays for the Cranbourne and Pakenham train lines currently suspended. Buses replacing trains between Caulfield and Oakley due to vandalism in the Oakley area. That's disrupting Gippsland V-Line services as well. Delays of up to 40 minutes for those lines, so check out the Transport Victoria website to help plan your trip. Rochelle, that's the latest traffic and transport.
2: 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Simon Tinkey is the Senior Forecaster on duty at the Bureau. Simon, 19 again.
5: Morning, Rochelle. Yes, pretty warm day, and it's been a pretty warm night for this time of year too. Minimum temperature of 13 degrees, which occurred just after 7 p.m. in the city at the moment, sitting on 16, and as you say, heading for 19 degrees. I think we'll see some showers. It's dry in the city at the moment, but a couple of showers approaching from the west just near Bacchus Marsh now. So I think we'll see some showers through the city during the afternoon and evening, reaching those western suburbs first. The winds will be pretty fresh and gusty too. The northerlies ahead of a cold front moving across will be pretty fresh to strong and gusty, and they'll shift around a bit more northwesterly and ease back a little bit during the afternoon, Rochelle.
2: Good on you, Simon. Thank you, Simon Timkey, the Senior Forecaster on duty at the Bureau. For Jill in Seaford, the volunteers that she wanted to thank. Jill, they are the Community Emergency Response Team, so they're known as CERT, CERT. So that's who you wanted to say thank you to.
1: Nice one there, Jill. Also on the other side of the 7 o'clock news, we're going to talk to Pat Cunningham, the co-founder of Fight MND, on the day of Neil Danaher's funeral.

0: Trump promises action after a US helicopter shot down by Iran. Melbourne Council still struggling to clean up illegal dumping. And AFL great Neil Danaher to be farewelled at a state funeral today. This is ABC News. Good morning. I'm Natasha McFarlane. President Donald Trump has vowed that the US will respond after an American helicopter was shot down in the Strait of Hormuz. America's editor John Lyons has more.
1: Iranian state media has made no comment about the incident other than reporting President Trump's claim that Iran shot down a US helicopter with two crew members on board. The crew members were rescued from the water about 2 hours later. President Trump responded that the US must of necessity respond, prompting fears of an escalation only a day after the president said he believed the war would end within days. John Lyons, ABC News, Washington.
0: A man's body has been found with suspected burns at a park in Melbourne's east. Police say a passerby saw the man of no fixed address in Don

0: Vale yesterday afternoon. Officers believe he may have been sleeping in the area. The cause of his death remains under investigation. A huge factory fire has been brought under control in Melbourne's north, with crews expected to remain at the scene for much of the day. Costa Haritos reports.
1: 70 firefighters were confronted with loud explosions and balls of fire launching into the night sky as the factory burned on Nathan Drive in Campbellfield. The cause hasn't been determined, and investigators are expected to spend much of their day collecting evidence. In a separate incident, three offenders were spotted leaving a blaze at a car paint factory in Carrum Downs in the city's southeast. Victoria Police's Catherine Muffet says no one was inside at the time and the group fled in a dark-coloured vehicle.
2: This fire has been treated as suspicious.
1: There haven't been any reported injuries at either fire.
0: The life and legacy of Neil Danaher will be honoured with a state funeral today at the MCG. Ethan Seidemann has more.
3: Danaher played 82 games for Essendon during an injury-plagued career, but is better known as Melbourne's coach during the early 2000s, bringing them from the bottom of the ladder to the grand final in 3 years. He dedicated his later life to raising awareness for motor neurone disease through his charity Fight MND, following his diagnosis in 2013. The charity has since raised over $150 million for MND research. Danaher was named Victorian of the Year in 2019 and Australian of the Year in 2025, before his death last month at the age of 65. The funeral begins at 1 p.m.
0: Councils across Melbourne's suburbs are struggling to combat the rise of illegal dumping, despite more than $21 million of funding from the Victorian government. Ethan White has the details.
4: Last October, the Victorian government announced a task force and rebate program to support councils clean up illegally dumped waste. But Municipal Association President Jennifer Anderson says the project

0: has failed to curb the increasing number of illegal dumping reports.
1: The government's asking us to do more and more and giving us less money.
0: Hume City Council in Melbourne's northwest says it spent over $4 million on responding to illegal dumping reports last financial year. To date, it says it's received just over $6,000 from the government's rebate program.
2: The Environmental Protection Agency says the task force is scaling up enforcement to address waste crime, while the state government did not respond to questions regarding the rebate program. Victorian students will be observed for any learning and developmental needs in their first year of schooling under a new policy pitch by the state opposition. Under the plan, students who need any specialist reviews and diagnosis support will receive a $500 subsidy towards their first appointment. Opposition leader Jess Wilson says the program will come into effect from 2028 if she wins November's state election. The Victorian government has announced changes to its affordable housing rental scheme, lowering rent caps and extending standard leases from 3 to 5 years. Rents for homes under the scheme will now be discounted at 25% below market rate, up from 10% previously, or 30% for household income.

0: a government to boost the supply of housing in Victoria, because that is how we are going to keep the cost of housing low. But in addition to that, we are also undertaking programs like this so that there are affordable housing options for Victorians.
1: Nationals candidate for Bendigo East, Andrew Lethlean, says more needs to be done to combat violence in the wake of an alleged stabbing in Bendigo's CBD last week. The publican turned prospective politician will challenge Victorian Premier Jacinta Allan for the seat at the upcoming state election. Ms Allan has described last week's attack as horrifying and defended her government's introduction of adult time for youth violent crime. Mr Lethlean says more preventative measures are needed to reduce the rate of violent crimes.
2: You know, we've got to talk to the police, we've got to talk to the justice system, we've got to talk to the people, you know, the people that are being affected by it, and find real solutions that are going to be a long-term benefit, because it's certainly not the Bendigo I know, and it's certainly not the Victoria I know.
1: Victim survivors of child sexual abuse say trust with the Ballarat Diocese has eroded after conversations for permanent memorials across the city ceased. Community group Loud Fence gathered at Ballarat's St Patrick's Cathedral on Sunday to tie ribbons on the gates in support of abuse survivors after hundreds were taken down last week by the church. Father Marcelo Colastanti from the Ballarat Catholic Diocese says ribbons outside the approved placement area were respectfully removed. But victim survivor Gary Scully says these areas were only ever meant to be an interim solution.
3: But they, in turn, treat us with nothing, no transparency, no good faith, and have been fighting survivors and the system through the courts, spending millions of dollars to try and defend the indefensible.
1: However, Father Marcelo Colastanti says he believes conversations about two permanent memorials in Ballarat were continuing.
4: They have felt that trust has been eroded, so we as a church community have to work twice as hard now to regain their trust and work together towards what we need to do.
1: In finance, stocks on Wall Street have closed mixed as an early rebound in technology shares faded, while US President Donald Trump said the United States must respond to Iran's shooting down of a US helicopter. The Dow Jones Industrial Average gained 0.14%, the broad S&P 500 lost nearly 0.33%, and the tech-heavy Nasdaq fell nearly 1%. The Australian share market is set to open higher later this morning, with the SPY 200 futures index up 0.1%. The global benchmark Brent crude is lower at $91.73 US a barrel. Gold is weaker at $4,260 US an ounce. And the Australian dollar is lower. It's buying 70.28 US cents. And now with sport, here's Jared Coote.
5: Six footballing greats were entered into the Australian Football Hall of Fame last night, while West Australian footy icon Bill Walker became the game's 34th legend. Tim Evans, John Worsfold, David Cantilla, Hayden Kennedy, Dustin Fletcher and Gary Ablett Jr. were selected in this year's class. Ablett was welcomed in his first year of eligibility, joining his father in the elite group.
6: You know, we get compared a lot. I think we're very different players, and I don't like to compare players. I think, you know, each player brings something to the game that maybe another player doesn't, and Dad could do things that I could, and I got to win a Brownlow, which he didn't.
5: Serena Williams has made a winning return to professional tennis after nearly 4 years away from the sport. The 44-year-old teamed up with 19-year-old Canadian Victoria Mboko to win their opening doubles match at the Queen's Club event in London 7-6-6-2 against the tournament's third seeds. Caitlin Ford scored in her 150th appearance for Australia as the Matildas earned a 3-1 victory against Mexico at Western Sydney Stadium last night. And Australia has suffered a shock 86-run loss to Bangladesh in the first of three one-day men's cricket internationals in Dhaka.
1: To the weather, there's a gale warning for the west coast, and for the state there's a severe weather warning for damaging winds about parts of the Otway's coast and the high elevations of the eastern ranges and the Grampians, but easing during the day. Elsewhere, a mild day with moderate to fresh northerly winds, tending light westerly change in the afternoon. Isolated showers on and north of the divide becoming scattered about the eastern ranges. Isolated showers also developing from the west and extending through the south, south, mostly dry in East Gippsland and the far northwest. For Melbourne, cloudy today, a very high chance of showers, most likely from late this morning, and heading for a top of 19 degrees. Tomorrow, a shower or two, 17. Friday, partly cloudy, 19. Saturday, showers and

0: 17. Right now it's 16 degrees in the city. 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
2: Traffic.
3: Good morning, it's Brad from Transport Victoria. Our crews are now at a tangent to a multi-car nose-to-tail on the M80 Ring Road. That's our turnabout near the Hume Freeway. The right lane's currently closed, speeds down to 40, and around a 10 to 15 minute delay, quickly building back towards Dalton Road. Two lanes remain open past the incident. Once you pass it, it picks up fairly quickly. And then some heavy traffic for the Western Freeway down towards the Princes Freeway and the Westgate due to ongoing works after Saturday's rollover. Repairs continue. Traffic down to one lane again, speed down to 40, adding an extra 10 to 12 through that stretch. Once you're on the Westgate Freeway, a fairly clear run just building around the city exits past the Balti in towards the Burnley Tunnel. Other majors building in the usual spots. A little busy through Berwick and Narre Warren for the Monash Freeway after an earlier breakdown near Clyde Road. That has since cleared. And significant delays and disruptions continue for the Cramford and Pakenham train lines due to vandalism in the Oakley area. Buses now replacing trains between Caulfield and Oakley. That's also affecting Gippsland V-Line services. Check the Transport Victoria website for details. That's the latest traffic and transport. It's 11 past 7.
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4: 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On AM after 8, Donald Trump blames Iran for the downing of a US helicopter, saying he must respond. And is Victorian Premier Jacinta Allen's leadership under threat?
5: 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What does the Prime Minister think? 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
6: Jump up, let me see you work your leg, now squat.
7: Oh my God, we had a PE teacher. Knee bends, 20 knee bends. Like even you looked at him sideways, you'd get 20 knee bends. If you dared groan, it was 50 knee bends.
8: Right, wow.
9: How are your knees these days, Tracy? Are they holding up okay?
7: I've got netty knees, yeah.
8: Ah, PE teachers from the 70s. Fitness fads, all inspired because last night at the AFL Hall of Fame, Bill Walker was made legend status, spoke about how he would tie a bit of rope around his stomach, tie it to the ute, make his wife drive it, and he would run behind in, as a way to get fit.
9: So we're not recommending that as advice, but it is worth noting there was no cruise control when Bill Walker was doing this. So, look, it's an unorthodox method. Take it safe out there, guys. But what were the unusual fitness methods or fads that maybe you indulged in? 1-300-222-774.
8: And today is also Thank a First Responder Day. Carmel from Boronia wants to say thank you to her nephews, Phil, who volunteers with the CFA, and Daniel, who is a Victorian police officer. She wants to say thank you to you and to all of your colleagues who help each of us every day when we are at our most vulnerable, from a proud and grateful aunt. So that's Thank a First Responder Day.
9: Keep those texts coming. Keep those calls coming about thanking a first responder. But, Rish, I think we need to take more than a few moments. We need to take a few minutes. Today is today's a big day. It's a really special day. But firstly, I want to go back. I want to go back to 2012. Not many of us knew about motor neuron disease in 2012. But Pat Cunningham certainly did, along with Dr. Ian Davis and Neil Danaher. These three men were painfully brought together by the disease that would soon become known to us all as the Beast. 14 years later, the Big Freeze campaign and the Fight MND cause represents the best of the human spirit. Patrick Cunningham, co-founder of Fight MND and dear friend of Neil Danaher, on today being Neil Danaher's funeral, has given us a bit of his time. Pat, firstly, thank you for being here. We know it's a big day and a difficult day, so firstly, thank you and good morning.
10: Good morning, Bob. Good morning, Rochelle. Lovely to be here. Good to see you, Bob.
9: Yeah, look, I know it's a big day for you and it's a big day for the MND community, which is vast. You only need to go to the football or walk the city streets or to walk around the nation to see all the blue beanies. Let's go back to the start. And I understand this could be this could go any number of different ways, and let's just see where this trickles along to. But your first conversation with Neil, and then your last conversation with Neil, because there's some 14 years in between.
10: Bob, first conversation with Neil was actually

pretty much my first day working at the AFL. I was introduced. There was a room full of footy managers. The meeting finished. Neil walked up to me. I'm not sure I can use the language on the ABC, but he said, g'day, Pat. Good luck with the new role. Don't it up. So when you grow up watching footy in the Danaher's, that's a pretty intimidating start to a working life at the AFL. But if you fast forward to late 2013, Neil and I knew each other from the AFL, but we heard of his diagnosis. My wife had been living with it for over a year. I was in the backyard. Neil was still in Perth working with West Coast Eagles. And we had a good chat. He had seen we'd been doing some fundraising, and he said, I offered my help, and he said, listen, Paddy, thanks for the help. I probably won't take you up on it, but we'll be in touch when we move back to Melbourne. Yeah, so he did also say in that conversation he had no more time for drinking.

0: speak to him before he passed?
1: Yeah. We knew he wasn't well, and his dear mate Billy Guest and I sort of got spoke to each other, and we said, how about we head over and see Neil at home? So it was just a few days before he passed away, and I know what MND at the end looks like. And to be fair, Neil didn't look well, but he didn't look mm-hmm. that close to the end. He was sledging, he was laughing, he was interested in others, mm-hmm. Particularly our dear mate Billy, who's not in the best of health himself. Really, you know, his first question was, how are you, Bill? Mm-hmm. Yeah. And that's
2: typical.
1: That's absolutely typical of Neil. He was a truly selfless bloke. And look, the last conversation was footy, family, and fight MND right to the end. And as you know, MND takes away everything, really, other than your mental capacity. And Neil's was almost getting better as he deteriorated.
2: There was so much, as Bob said, icy water under the bridge in those years that you were together. And you have lived this so personally with your wife and close friends as well, Pat. But let's talk about the beanies, right? We've mentioned the beanies and you've spoken about Neil's personality and how big it is. And when we think Fight MND, we think a sea of blue beanies. Is it true that Neil didn't think the beanie was a good idea at first?
1: Who have you been speaking to, Michelle? This is very much inner sanctum discussions.
3: The tone of this interview has changed somewhat.
1: Michelle, clearly an excellent journalist. She's done her research.
2: No, gossip.
1: It is a bit of good gossip. But look, it's a fun story, really, because early days, we didn't really know what we were doing. We were trying everything. The Big Freeze concept, we'd gone live with it. And Neil's daughter, Beck, who you see regularly, she's just a tower of strength. Mm. The whole family are, to be honest.
3: They're the real deal, the
1: whole family. Yeah, they're in the function on Monday, and they're all just so happy and positive and friendly. They're amazing. Anyway, there was a conversation around a bit of merch. The suggestion of a beanie came from Beck and Drew, and Neil vigorously opposed it. He was convinced that the world needed a bandana. And we had a little board at the time. There was only sort of four or five of us, and we took it to the board in a very sort of semi-formal manner, and it just got shut down. I reckon that was the last error he made. Neil was a genius of strategy and gathering people together, and he got that one really wrong. And we made him pay for it for 13 years.
3: The only thing I would add, like, bandana her, you know.
1: Oh, yes. Look at number 49 go.
3: Number 49. It's just something to throw into the mix. Just quickly, Pat, we've got to let you go. You've been generous with us beyond our wild imagination already. But just in terms of the research itself, and on the back of a $40 million donation from a generous Queensland couple, which is, it's numbers, it's hard to wrap your brain around, but the cause itself, the research that goes involved, where all this money goes, how are things tracking as of today?
1: Yeah, Bob, that donation in particular we've only just redone our, we continually update it, but redid our research and investment strategy. A donation like that means you have to revisit it because it's a complete game changer.
2: Wow.
1: When we started Fight MND with a big team, there wasn't a single clinical trial available to those living with MND. Now we've got 17 clinical trials that have been funded. We've got 700 people with access to those clinical trials. We've got drugs in development. It's a complex disease because MND is actually a group of diseases.
3: Mm-hmm.
1: And the progress that we're making, albeit slow is really

0: positive. We've got the best minds. This is what this funding does. It keeps the best minds in Australia and actually internationally working on research for MND. It is. I wish, obviously, Neil had been there to see it. But it's breathtaking. Yeah.
1: You guys must be so proud.
0: We are.
1: Just what you've achieved and how public you've all been about it. And I know you've been behind the scenes, Pat, and to be able to come in here today ahead of Neil's funeral to celebrate his life and his work. And we thank you for your work as well.
0: Rochelle, thank you. That's very kind. But to what Neil did by putting himself out there was he became the centre of a vortex for really clever and generous people. And that happened really early. We sort of drew in some remarkable people that helped us amplify things, and we've ended up with millions.
2: Pat, thanks so much for your time. Our thoughts are with you and the whole family and the community today.
0: Thanks, guys. Sure, well, really appreciate the time.
1: Patrick Cunningham, the co-founder of Fight MND and, of course, dear friend of Neil Danaher. You can listen to Neil's service today. It will be live here on the radio from 1 o'clock. You can go to the Listen app, or you can, of course, listen and watch it on Channel 25 as well. Brad Arnold has your traffic. Thank you, Brad.

0: Lane delays pushing back towards the South Gippsland Freeway, and then a little further along, got a breakdown blocking the right lane near Jackson's Road. That's just after Eastlink. Our crews are in attendance to both of those incidents, so allow extra time in from the southeast. In Melbourne's north, our turnabout delays with a four-car collision near the Hume Freeway. That's affecting the right lane. It's currently blocked. Delays back towards Dalton Road. Two lanes are open past the incident. Speed down to 40. It picks up fairly quickly after that, and then delays around a 10 to 15 minute delay heading down towards the Princes and Westgate freeways with the ongoing works after Saturday's rollover. Repairs continue. Traffic down to one lane. Speed down to 40. Delays starting just before the Western Freeway. And still significant delays for the Cranbourne and Pakenham train lines. Buses replacing trains between Caulfield and Oakley due to vandalism in the Oakley area, affecting Gippsland V-Line services as well. That's the latest traffic and transport. Another update for you just after 7:30.
1: Raph Epstein.
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4: 25 minutes after 7:19, a shower or two for you today. Gosh, Bob, ahead of Neil's service this morning and to meet Patrick Cunningham and just the good people that the Danaher family surround themselves with, we keep referring to them as the real deal and just the love and generosity that comes from the work that they do. Gosh, it's just so...
5: When Pat used the word vortex, there is a magnetic pull that brings the best of the best of our community to this central place. And look, the most recent example is quite a spectacular one. This is Quentin Burt from Queensland, who donated $40 million to MND.
6: He won Extraordinary Australian. It's a true story. It is. Just did his thing better than all of us put together. That's all. It's not hard, but very, very hard if you don't want to do it. Find an excuse not to do something. He didn't. I think it's impressive beyond words. Money's just a measurement. It's not even like smoke. It's just a something.
4: Well, goodness just creates more goodness. So, again, just to repeat, Neil Danaher's service will be broadcast here on your radio, on ABC TV, on Channel 25, and, of course, on the Listen app. But, Bob, some other news this morning. There's been some major job cuts, but at the zoo, at Zoos Victoria. So, really significant.

0: 100 jobs that could be slashed from Victoria Zoos.
1: So, Giselle, clearly there's a, the human factor here of, people losing their jobs and livelihoods and all of those things. But I think a lot of people's minds would jump straight to the welfare and care of the animals.
0: Absolutely. And this is the argument the union makes consistently. Cutting Victorian public sector roles isn't just about the jobs themselves. It's about the kind of Victoria we want to live in. So you get rid of these roles, visitor engagement staff, conservation staff. These are the roles that we're actually talking about. And what kind of Victoria are we raising children in? What kind of knowledge and education do we have about animals and conservation and the unique interaction between flora and fauna? This is what's at stake in this current round of proposed
2: Do we know
0: cuts.
2: this that yet, though, Giselle, given that they could be office jobs, they could be backyard jobs, do we know that they're in their ranges and that they're frontline workers?
0: We don't know specifically because we haven't been briefed, but what members are telling us, what our intel is telling us, is that there are definitely conservation jobs on the line, visitor engagement staff jobs on the line. We're aware that they're replacing visitor engagement staff with self-service ticketing systems. So again, the encroachment of AI and kind of robotics replacing human beings. And, that reduces engagement staff to just kind of these issuers of tickets to get into the zoo, when that is not at all what those roles are about.
2: Well, we're contacting Zoos Victoria to try and get some more information about these jobs and, whose jobs exactly and how it will impact not only the workers, us, but also, of course, the animals as well. Giselle, thank you. If you hear anything, let us know.
0: Will do. Thanks so much.
2: Giselle Hannah there, the State Branch Secretary of the Community and Public Services Union, who represent Zoos Victoria. As we said, we're trying to contact Zoos Victoria. If we hear anything, we will let you know straight away. But we will talk sport after the news.
1: We
2: We've had
1: will.
2: a big night last night for the AFL, Bob.
1: Huge night in the world of the AFL. Of course, the Hall of Fame was last night. Gary Ablett Jr., he was just

0: period of her comeback on the tennis court.
1: Doesn't surprise me.
0: No, she's a fierce, fierce athlete and a wonderful pioneer of women's sport. News time.
2: Meet the builder of dreams.
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0: Good morning, Natasha McFarlane with ABC News. The US military says it has begun launching self-defense strikes against Iran. US Central Command has posted a statement online saying forces began striking at the direction of the commander-in-chief in response to yesterday's downing of a US Army helicopter in the Strait of Hormuz. US President Donald Trump had earlier vowed that the US would retaliate. The CENTCOM statement describes the mission as a proportional response to unjustified Iranian aggression. National Senator Bridget McKenzie hasn't ruled out One Nation joining the Nationals and Liberals in a new coalition. Liberal leader Angus Taylor and party president Tony Abbott yesterday both left the door open to a preference deal with One Nation at the next federal election, with Mr. Taylor saying he'll work with anyone to get rid of Labor. Senator McKenzie has told Channel 7 preference deals are a matter for political organisations closer to an election, but she didn't rule out the parties banding together.
1: Just in principle, a yes or no, would you be open to a coalition with the three of you?
2: I'm open to getting rid of the Australian Labor Party and getting Anthony Albanese out of the lodge in Canberra.
0: State and local governments in Melbourne's southeast are at loggerheads over which arm of government is responsible for cleaning up illegally dumped rubbish. Residents of Clayton South have reported several incidents of waste being dumped in a truck parking bay of Westall Road. When the City of Kingston was contacted, it insisted it was the state government's responsibility to clean up, but the Transport Department says the parking bay falls under council's management. Local resident Michael Oldfield says he doesn't mind who cleans it up, as long as something is done to prevent future dumpings.
3: It's in its own little quiet spot. There's no lighting there at night. You know, people just go, oh, I'll just drive around there, open the boot, out it comes. And off they go. You know, I'm not very proud of the area I live in.
0: A Senate inquiry into legislation paving the way for the biggest ever cuts to the NDIS continues today, with the agency that runs the scheme expected to give evidence. More from National Disability Affairs reporter Naz Campanella.
4: It's the second day of the hearings examining draft legislation which would pave the way for around $38 billion worth of cuts to the NDIS over the next 4 years. Today's witnesses include the Australian Federal Police, the Disability Discrimination Commissioner, and representatives from the agency that runs the scheme, the NDIA. Yesterday, the inquiry heard evidence from advocates who raised concerns about increased responsibilities on parents, saying families already at breaking point would be pushed further into crisis. The federal government says changes are needed to ensure the now $50 billion scheme remains sustainable for future generations.
0: Victoria's peak body representing road users says potholes and rough road surfaces, are posing a safety risk to motorists in southwest Victoria. The ABC has spoken to drivers who say they've blown tyres by hitting potholes on the Princes Highway near Coogee on the journey between Melbourne and Warrnambool during the long weekend. It follows Victoria Police saying officers assisted a number of cars that were pulled over to change damaged tyres on the same highway last week. RACV Head of Policy James Williams says the number of potholes in the state's southwest isn't safe.
5: People are swerving, they're potentially hitting oncoming cars or trees, side of the road. And we also know that potholes and rough surfaces are doing terrible damage to people's vehicles. RACV's seen a significant increase in tyre blowout.
0: A Department of Transport and Planning spokesperson says crews repaired potholes on the road last week. And to sport, Caitlin Ford scored in her 150th appearance for Australia as the Matildas earned a 3-1 victory against Mexico at Western Sydney Stadium last night. Alana Kennedy opened the scoring for the home side in the 22nd minute before Mexico equalised a short time later. The Matildas went ahead for a second time when a Sam Kerr shot led to an own goal just before the break, before Ford sealed the win in the 71st minute. To the weather, there's a severe weather warning for damaging winds about parts of the Otway's coast and the higher elevation.

0: Observations of the eastern ranges and the Grampians, but easing during the day. Isolated showers on and north of the divide becoming scattered about the eastern ranges. Isolated showers also developing from the west and extending through the south. For Melbourne, cloudy, a very high chance of showers, most likely from late this morning, a top today of 19. Right now it's 16 degrees in the city. ABC News.
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2: Traffic.
3: Good morning, it's Brad from Transport Victoria. The cleanup continues on the M80 Ring Road Alternabound near the Hume Freeway. Up to four vehicles involved at a nose to tail. At the right lane's currently closed near Alternabound. Delays pushing back towards Dalton Road. Looking at our traffic data, around a 15-minute delay through that stretch now. After you pass it, picks up very quickly. Then delays from the Western Freeway down towards the Princes Freeway, Westgate Freeways, with the traffic down to one lane as part of ongoing works after Saturday's rollover. Repairs continue at around a 10 to 12-minute delay through that stretch. A stop-start run for the Monash Freeway, two separate breakdowns to clear, one just after Stud Road, a truck in the second left lane, and a car's broken down a little further along just after Jackson's Road. The right lane's currently closed, and still significant disruptions for the Cranbourne and Pakenham train lines. A suspension in place. Buses replacing trains between Caulfield and Oakley due to vandalism in the Oakley area, affecting Gippsland V-Line services as well, allow plenty of extra travel time. That's the latest traffic and transport. More soon. It's 24 to 8.
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4: Hi, I'm Melissa Clark. On AM after 8, Donald Trump blames Iran for the downing of a US helicopter, saying he must respond. And is Victorian Premier Jacinta Allen's leadership under threat?
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0: 16. Is it racist to say we have too many people coming to Australia? What does the Prime Minister think? Anthony Albanese will be with you on your radio after 8:30.
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3: Good morning to you, Paul. Old school training methods?
4: I'd run from Mentone down to Parkdale and back to Beaumaris and go up down every staircase and every ramp.
3: Yeah, man, those stairs are high too.
5: There's a
3: absolutely
5: heap of them.
3: There's a heap of them and they're really tough. Good on you, Paul. You have a great day. I have the urge to put on a matching grey tracksuit, drink raw egg and sprint some hills.
6: Chase some chickens around just as Rocky Balboa wanted us to do. But the reason we're talking about fitness fads is because last night it was the AFL Hall of Fame. Western Australian Swan District's football legend, officially now, Bill Walker was elevated to legend status. And he, as part of his speech, was talking about some of the training techniques that he employed to get the best out of his footy career.
7: My training regime during those early days was my wife and an old ute I had. She'd drive the ute. I'd have a rope around my middle here tied to the back of the ute, and she'd just go along at a certain speed, and I'd be telling her to slow down or whatever it was. And if we'd had an argument the night before, it wasn't too good.
3: Oh, the power you must have felt as the wife driving that ute.
6: Yeah. Fitness fad sort of museum. It's not advice. You know, Bill Walker, look, it worked for Bill Walker, but we wouldn't recommend it for anyone listening today. But what were your fitness fads? Was it an ab roller? Was it a piece of equipment? Did you get into jogging because of Rocky? You let us know. 1-300-222-774.
3: Is there a vibrating belt in your shed? There is one in my mum's.
6: The science behind that band, questionable.
3: It meant, as I watched my aunties do it, it meant you could have a glass of shardy and eat something as long as you were standing on the vibrating belt at the same time.
6: Relax and exercise. That's the balance of life.
3: Let's talk sport. Josh Barnes, sport reporter at the Herald Sun. You would have had some fitness fads. Have you got an ab curler in your house somewhere, Josh?
8: No ab curlers. We've got lots of massage balls around the house at the moment, just hard work.
6: Are they the hard ones that you sort of roll on?
8: The spiky ones.
6: Yeah.
8: It's painful to touch. I don't know how. My wife's trying to get into her hips at the moment, and it's tough work.
6: Yeah, no, it's hard, Yakka. What was not hard work, though, was last night's Hall of Fame AFL edition, Josh Barnes. What did you make of it?
8: It's always billed as footy's, I guess, happiest night, most, I guess, loved night, and it always is. I've been to them in the past. I wasn't there last night, but you could feel the love throughout the room. So there was a lot of inductees, as always. As you mentioned, Bill Walker was elevated to legend status. That was revealed earlier this year. A couple of SA greats, Tim Evans and David Cantilla, umpiring, I guess, legend Hayden Kennedy, the scary John Worsfold of West Coast days, and as a coach, Dustin Fletcher, who I'm sure you played against, and Gary Ablett Jr. was the headliner at the end of the night. I think one of the funniest laughs came very late when Gary said that he would speak to his dad on the way home from most of his games. Said, I think I played pretty well today. And his dad would say, you did, but nothing you did today would make my highlights tape. And that wasn't really a joke, because there was a Gary Ablett Sr. bootleg video. I think it was a beta tape back in those days that floated around Geelong in the early 90s and 2000s. I've watched it. It's 45 minutes long. And Gary Ablett Jr. was a superstar, probably the best player I've seen play. And his highlights would not make that tape. That's how good Gary Sr.'s highlights were. But I'm sure you played against Gary Jr. or saw him in action, Bob. What level did he reach at his panacea, I suppose, in that 10-year stretch?
6: I always felt like at any given time there was the AFL players, and then there was about six players who were from, like, the alien football league that were just so much better than the rest of us. So it was like Buddy Franklin, Gary Ablett Jr., Chris Judd, Nat Fyfe, Dustin, like there was just this group. It was a rotating group of about six where you're like, well, you're so much better than the rest of us. It's like, we'll do our best down here and we'll watch and watch your brilliance. And he was in that category for sure.
8: Yeah, definitely. Let's hear a little bit of him from his speech late last night.
9: I know, you know, we get compared a lot. I think we're very different players, and I don't like to compare players. I think, you know, each player brings something to the game that maybe another player doesn't, and Dad could do things that I couldn't, and I got to win a Brownlow, which he didn't.

0: Good line. It's a very good line from Gary Ablett Jr. there, referencing his superstar father. But going to the tribunal, Josh, now we were all concerned about the Brody Meierczyk neck injury, and it turns out that he's got a neck fracture, so it's
1: right.
0: It probably rules him out for the season. But the player who was involved in the incident was Billy Frampton. He's been given a 3-week ban.
2: Yeah, so the good news, as you mentioned, is Brody Meierczyk was walking yesterday morning, so he is up and about and out of his bed. He had, as you said, a fractured neck, had surgery on that Monday night, but seems to be on the mend. So there is no timeline for his return, as you can understand, and we're not expecting one for any time soon. We'll see how he goes later in the season if he's up for that. Obviously, his physical well-being is important. But yes, Billy Frampton was hit with a 3-week ban for that was deemed a dangerous tackle. This is an unusual one. Normally it's a sling tackle is what we see in those dangerous ones. This is completely different to those. We haven't really seen one of these dangerous sort of rugby style pick them up and ram their head into the turf tackles in footy for quite some time. So that was a 3-week ban. Collingwood, I think, will challenge this. I think they probably just have to challenge it because Darcy Moore is out anyway. Braden Maynard was injured on the weekend with that shoulder dislocation. They need Billy Frampton in the team. So they probably have to take this to the tribunal. They haven't made a full decision yet. We're expecting they will challenge. This will play out over the next couple of days. But is a 3-week ban right? It's one of those ones that landed in the rubric and spit out as a 3-week ban because the incident was so serious.
0: Yeah, I thought it was harsh. If I was Collingwood, I would appeal it. When I was at the game and then since I've watched it, it's awkward, but I don't think there was any malicious intent. So I think Billy Frampton can consider himself pretty hard done by. Mm. It's good that the game's taking it seriously because of the aftermath, but yeah. I don't think there was grounds for suspension.
1: Hey, Josh, we spoke yesterday about the Knicks and the fact that they weren't happy that Elmo, didn't pick a side, yeah, that he was sitting
0: rightly
1: on the fence.
0: Well, rightly
1: fair
0: so.
1: Enough. I mean, New York raced him. So the Knicks did lose game 3, but I want to play you this, Josh, because there are some outraged fans, and they don't blame Elmo, but they're certainly blaming, President Trump. This is an outraged fan.
3: If the New York Knicks lose game 3, this is on Donald Trump. You think I've been on him before? I'm going to be on his ass like back pockets.
4: Donald Trump absolutely ruined the Knicks moment last night. I believe he is the reason why they lost.
1: What?
0: Fiery over in the States.
2: They're not wrong. They're absolutely correct, in my opinion. So the New York Knicks had won 13 games in a row, which is almost unprecedented in the NBA playoffs. It had been the best 13 games by, I guess, points winning, so winning percentage sort of addition in the history of the NBA, playoffs or regular season. They hadn't lost since April 23. They were on such an incredible streak. And then Donald Trump shows up. They boo during the national anthem, which is unbelievable in America for those patriotic people to boo their own national anthem because he was shown on screen. And then they lose because Trump's in the building. So I don't think that's over the top to say that. That was Stephen A. Smith, the first voice you heard, who is the loudest voice on ESPN in the US. He's weighing up a presidential tilt in a couple of years' time. Donald Trump said from his plane as he was flying in New York that you have to be smart to go for the presidency. I don't think Stephen A. Smith is. So the fight is already beginning there. He won't be showing up to game 4, I can guarantee that. And what this means for the World Cup is interesting too, because I'm sure Trump will want to be there, but I don't think he had a great night last night, and neither did the New York Knicks.
1: And he fell asleep, I think, maybe. Anyway.
0: We need to keep an eye on that one. But tell you what did go well, and that was Serena Williams, who's made a stunning comeback to the tennis court, Josh. She's back and she's had a win.
2: Yeah, she won pretty comfortably too. So she played with the teenage Victoria Imbroco. Victoria is ranked number 9 in the world, so she's no slub, but they took on the third seeds and beat them in straight sets. Not bad for your return to the court. Although Serena was, I guess, humble afterwards, so this is what she had to say afterwards.
5: I need to make some returns next match, which I will. I didn't miss one in practice, but that was a little embarrassing out there. But, the good news is we can do I can do better.
2: I suppose she can do better. She's 44 years old, Serena. She also said after the game, I guess I've got nothing better to do. I'm tired of sitting at home. My kids are out of school this summer, so why not? So I guess she can just return whenever she feels like and dominate the tennis court at the highest level.
1: Love her.
2: Good for her.
1: Yeah, absolutely.
0: More power to her.
1: Thank you, Josh.
2: Thanks, team.
1: Josh Barnes, sport reporter at the Herald Sun. We've been talking about fitness fads. Maybe that should be left behind in the 70s. The fact that local footballers used to do garbage collection in order to stay fit. Lots of people saying yes. John says, morning, Rish and Bob. Tony Shaw used to collect my rubbish.
0: I can actually picture that. I must have seen that on a television screen at some point. Someone else has also said

0: And repairs continue after Saturday's truck rollover. Traffic is down to 40 kilometres per hour past the crews that are conducting that work. So allow extra time, around a 10 to 12 minute delay through that stretch. One from the West Gate Freeway, just delays over the bridge in towards the city exits. And significant delays continue for the Cranbourne and Pakenham train lines, currently suspended, with buses replacing trains between Caulfield and Oakley due to vandalism in the Oakley area, affecting Gippsland V-Line services as well. That's the latest traffic and transport. It's 13 to 8.
1: Charlie Pickering.
2: Liz called yesterday to put an important issue on my to-do list. Today on Drive, how can we improve social connections between our veterans?
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1: Breakfast with Bob Murphy and Rochelle Hunt.
4: Top of 19, some showers, that wind will ease. I love some of these old school fitness fads. This is really cute, Bob. At age 7, says this text, I truly believed if I ran around and around the lawnmower tracks in our large lawn that I would be fit and ready to win my tennis match on the weekend.
5: Oh, I love that.
4: Just running around and around the backyard.
5: That's it. That'll do.
4: The good old days.
5: I remember, you know, you get a corky playing footy. My dad's advice, you run it out. You run out of corky. It's like, now I look back and think,
4: maybe
5: do
4: you?
5: Did you? Limping around.
4: So you may have heard in the news that there has been a massive factory fire in Camberfield overnight. If you live in and around Meadow Heights, Coolaroo, Dallas or Camberfield, you may have heard it or you may have smelt some of that commotion.
5: Kate Mead, 774 station reporter, is at the scene. Kate, how large was this fire?
6: This was a large fire that started just over 11:30 last night. It took till just after 4 a.m. to have it under control. More than 70 firefighters were here putting this blaze out, but it's still not over. Up in the crane right now is a team that is still spraying water over the top of this factory fire on Dennis Street in Camberwell. Now, interesting enough, I'm standing straight out the front of this, and other than the fire brigade and ambulance and police being on scene, the outside of this, you nearly wouldn't know that there's a fire. So you can taste something. There's wind here at the moment, but you can't smell anything. But there's two roller doors that are up. But otherwise, it's very difficult to see the extent of this damage, other than knowing that a lot of crews and a lot of hours that it took to get this under control.
4: Yeah, 23 trucks, I think, arrived. Kate, what sort of factory is it? So what's being stored there?
6: Look, details are still coming towards that, and there will be investigators that will be here later today. There was some talk that it was some type of chemical factory or some type of storage something that is happening here at this factory. There is a police sign out the front of it as well. We do know that there was no one inside at the time.
5: And Kate, there was a separate factory fire overnight, but different circumstances.
6: Yes, now we heard about this earlier this morning. This one happened in Currum Downs. It happened at about 2:10 a.m. on Brett Drive. Now, no one was inside those premises at the time. This one is being treated as suspicious. Officers were told that three offenders were seen fleeing from the scene in a dark-coloured Jeep utility. So investigation's still underway with that one there. And they're, of course, calling for anyone with information to get in contact with Crime Stoppers.
4: Good on you, Kate. Thank you. Keep us updated if anything changes.
6: Thank you.
4: 774 station reporter Kate Mead, who's out at that factory fire. 10 minutes away from 8, of course, today, Neil Danaher's funeral. His service is being held at the MCG. If you're not one of the people that are going, Bob, you can actually listen to it here on 774 ABC Melbourne. We will broadcast that live. You can also watch it or listen to it on Channel 25 on your TV. There's the Listen app. And there will be, I mean, of course, Neil's incredible family who we speak about so often, and that inner sanctum, that stunning family that he has. They will all pay tribute and they will all speak today at Neil's service. But we'll hear from the Premier. She will address the service there. Yep. We'll also hear from the Prime Minister. Now, that actually won't be live. That will be on video. But the Prime Minister will speak at Neil Danaher's service today as well. And I can imagine probably lots of people will gather out the front of the MCG.
5: I would imagine already it'll draw a lot of people for many and varied reasons. And if you are going along, if you are going to listen to it, Let us know.

0: know how you're tracking along today. 1-300-222-774. Anthony Danaher, Neil's brother, he'll speak at it. Paul Neitz and Paul Hopgood, so they were players that Neil coached. They will be there. And I believe in chatting with Pat Cunningham, there'll be a tribute from Chris Fagan as well, the Brisbane Lions coach, and a very, very special musical guest, at least one of the biggest names in Australian music. So a fitting tribute to a giant of our community, yeah. Neil Danaher.
1: Absolutely. Barley. 7 minutes away from 8, 19 today, there'll be showers, wind easing. We've been talking about fitness fads from the 70s, maybe ones that should be left in the 70s. As a result, lots of kind of, you know, PE teachers, hardcore, old school, ex-army PE teachers from the 70s and the 80s. I had forgotten about this until we got a caller who was talking about, Jill was talking about knee bends and having to do squats. We had this real PE hardcore teacher who just made us do, maybe because our school didn't have a lot of money and there wasn't any equipment, the gate run.
0: The gate run.
1: Run to the gate and back. Just for an hour.
0: It's funny you should mention that. I was just thinking about the PE equipment of my primary and high school thing. It was just thrown together, a motley crew of different bits and bobs. I'm sure it's better stocked up these days.
1: Oh, absolutely. This text. At my high school in the hills, we had a PE teacher in the 80s who was a former Hawthorn footy player. He used to make us do what he called the Hawthorn training circuit. One lesson, he sent us out into the bush on a cross-country run. We all got lost. He came and found us in his 1970s beat-up Toyota and drove us all back to school. Drove us back in batches.
0: Yes, he did. He panicked
1: doing
0: a bit.
1: That now.
0: Yeah.
1: Off you go.
0: Old PE teacher panicked a bit. Oh, they're lost. Uh-oh, that's on me. I did that.
1: The days of just dropping some kids in the bush toughen you up. Those fitness fads, ab rollers, vibrating belts, and this was all because of Bill Walker, who tied a big gnarly bit of rope around his waist.
0: That's right. Bill Walker, who made his name in Western Australia playing for the Swan Districts, a literal football legend now after being inducted into the AFL Hall of Fame legend status last night. But one of his training methods was to tie a rope around his waist, as you say, Rish, and then that said rope would then be tied onto the family ute. And Bill Walker's wife would drive that ute, and he had to run. And there's no two ways about it. We would not recommend that to anyone wanting to get fit today. But that's what Bill Walker did, and it worked for him. Raph Epstein, I was about to say you work for us, but not in that way. You don't work for us.
2: I feel like I'm attached to a ute and being dragged along while Bob and Michelle do circle work in the paddock.
1: The power of the wife. I wouldn't look back. I wouldn't look in the rearview mirror. I'd just keep driving, you know, and rev up every now and then.
2: Do not do this.
0: Do not do this at home. Do not do this at home.
1: No. What are you talking about today, Raph?
2: Look, PM Anthony Albanese is on the show. And I was really thinking, like, this time last year, he was ascendant. The coalition were destroyed. No one was talking about One Nation, and everyone was talking about how expensive houses are. 12 months on, One Nation are one of the major parties, at least according to the polls. We're not really talking about houses. We are talking about how many people come to this country. Like, that's the dominant topic of conversation. I don't know if politics has ever changed this fast while I've been around.
0: When you put it like that, 12 months.
2: Mm. 12 months, right? Yeah. I don't know if any political party has ever gone from under 10 to equal with the major parties. I think that's sort of like a post-World War I thing. So I don't think anyone listening has ever experienced that. So if you've got a bit of whiplash and you feel a bit unstable when you're thinking about how politics affects you, you're not alone. So I guess the bigger, broader question is, when you say too many people are coming to this country, is that racist? Right? Is that racist? Because that is driving a lot of people's responses to polls. I don't know if it's actually going to drive what happens in the Victorian election.
1: Mm.
2: But if you say too many people are coming to this country, is that racist? I'm going to ask the Prime Minister about that. Is there another war starting? I'm not sure what that is. I don't know. I don't know what that is either. Mm. So you're allowed to feel a little bit, my lord. A little bit. And have you guys spoken about the Mazenod College thing, the kids? So like a quarter of the class were using AI for their English orals. And of course, I think, we don't know, but they're not all coordinating, right? It's just, sure, a quarter of year 12 kids are using AI. Of course they are.
1: Yeah.
2: Right? Like, because it's there, right?
1: It's a tool now. It's what we use.
2: It's like a calculator. It's like Google.
1: And calculators, there's calculators and there's calculators and there's changes around that too, right?
2: Although they're a bit slow. But is it just natural to expect kids to use AI for their year 12 exams? Give me a call.
1: My kids and their friends, they used AI to come up with ideas of what to do on the weekend. But can I tell you what? The ideas were pretty good.
0: Were they?
1: Yeah. They were like, what should we do? We're bored. And they're like, oh, let's you know, throw it into ChatGPT and spat out a heap of ideas. I'm like, all right, there you go. Get off your butts, go out and do what it says.
2: It's not the death of creativity.
0: Yeah, it's just cost us a couple of gallons of water.
1: Oh, they did say bake things.
2: I should ask the PM if he uses AI every day. I'm going to ask him.
1: Ruff's on your wireless after 8:30. Brad Arnold, how's it looking?
3: A couple of incidents on our freeways to look out for this morning. Still clearing up a multi-car nose-to-tail L turnabout on the M80 Ring Road near the Hume Freeway. The right lane's currently closed. Tow truck's picking up the last couple of vehicles, but around a 15 to 20-minute delay pushing back towards Edgars Road. A couple of breakdowns now clear from the Monash Freeway, but now a collision not too far from Stud Road. That's been cleared from the left emergency lane. Police are in attendance. Delays there back in towards Berwick and Narre Warren. Stop-start run up towards Warrigal Road. Still got some slowing traffic. I'll turn about on the M80 Ring Road down towards the Princes and Westgate freeways. Traffic down to one lane and a suspension still in place for the Cranbourne and Pakenham train lines due to vandalism in the Oakley area. Buses replacing trains between Caulfield and Oakley. Around a 40-minute delay at the moment. Train services still operating between Town Hall and Caulfield stations. Delays to the service affecting Gippsland V-Line services as well. Rochelle, that's the latest traffic and transport.
1: Good on you, Brad. Thank you. Just a little bit of rev you up.
0: Nice.
1: Don't feel like going for a run. This really will make you want to do some hill sprints. Get out that ab curler, get out that vibrating belt and get yourself fit like we used to in the 70s. It'll be a top of 19 for you today, but that wind will start to slow down.
0: Coming up on early AM, yeah, get rid of that music, Rish, because this is quite unsettling. The US military has launched direct strikes against Iran after one of its own choppers was shot down over the Strait of Hormuz. So you would want to stick around and listen to that. And then Raf Epstein will have you from 8:30. Thank you for your calls. Thank you for your texts. Thank you for Pat Cunningham for giving up a bit of his time to talk about Neil Danaher and the Fight MND cause. For those who are going to the MCG for Neil Danaher's funeral today, good luck. And if you are listening on the 774 app, take what Neil wanted and be kind to each other.
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5: Good morning, Natasha McFarlane with ABC News. The US has begun striking Iran after accusing it of downing an American Army helicopter in the Strait of Hormuz. Eliza Getzey reports.
6: US President Donald Trump had earlier vowed the US would retaliate after saying Iran shot down an Apache helicopter which was patrolling the Strait of Hormuz near Oman. Two American crew members were rescued from the water unharmed. Now, the US Central Command has announced it's begun strikes against Iran at the direction of the Commander-in-Chief, describing the mission as a proportional response to unjustified Iranian aggression. Iranian state media says the port city of Sirik and Keshem, an Iranian island in the Strait of Hormuz, have been attacked.
5: Police are still trying to identify a man whose body was found in parkland in Donvale in Melbourne's east. The man appeared to have suffered burns and was discovered by a passerby yesterday afternoon. Police say the man may have been sleeping rough in the area. An investigation into his death is continuing. AFL great and motor neuron disease campaigner Neil Danaher will be remembered at a state funeral today in Melbourne. Stephanie Ferrier has more from the MCG.
7: This is where people are going to be gathering to remember him as a former Australian of the Year, also a former Essendon footy player and a legendary Melbourne coach, and somebody who inspired us all to, in his words, play on in the face of extreme adversity. Today we are expected to see thousands return here, not just his family but also friends, fellow footy players and fans, as well as dignitaries, to remember a life really well lived.
5: Zoos Victoria is looking to cut up to 70 full-time roles, raising concerns from the union about the future of several animal facilities across the state. The Community and Public Sector Union says it hasn't been briefed on the changes, but believes conservation workers could be at risk. The organisation operates Melbourne Zoo, Werribee Open Range Zoo, Healesville Sanctuary and a fauna park at Kyabram. Giselle Hanna is the union's state secretary, who's told 774 ABC Melbourne any changes will impact the broader community.
8: What kind of Victoria are we raising children in? What kind of knowledge and education do we have about animals and conservation and the unique interaction between flora and fauna? This is what's at stake.
5: Zoos Victoria has been contacted for comment. The state government is lowering rent caps for Victorians in its affordable housing scheme. Rent will now be discounted by 25% below market rate, up from 10% previously, or 30% of household income, whichever is lower. Standard leases will also be extended from 3 to 5 years. Researchers found tenants can be locked out of affordable housing if their income is too low to afford even discounted rent. Attention, Victorian Housing Minister Nick Stakos says the scheme is designed to address.
9: It is going to mean that for people who are not quite eligible for social housing, but also can't afford your usual private market rental, that we do have this other option.
5: Anti-immigration demonstrators are setting fire to homes and vehicles amid escalating unrest in Belfast this morning in the wake of a non-fatal stabbing. Far-right activists took to social media urging their supporters to take to the streets after the arrest of a Sudanese man over the alleged knife attack hours earlier. And to sport, Gary Ablett Jr. has been entered into the Australian Football Hall of Fame in his first year of eligibility, joining his father in the elite group. Tim Evans, John Worsfold, David Cantilla, Hayden Kennedy and Dustin Fletcher were also selected in this year's class. West Australian footy icon Bill Walker was also named the game's 34th legend. Ablett Jr. has told Fox Sports he likes to avoid comparisons with his father.
10: You know, we get compared a lot. I think we're very different players, and I don't like to compare players. I think, you know, each player brings something to the game that maybe another player doesn't, and Dad could do things that I couldn't, and I got to win a Brownlow, which he didn't.
5: To the weather, there's a gale warning for the west coast, and for the state, a severe weather warning for damaging winds about parts of the Otway's coasts and the higher elevations of the eastern ranges and the Grampians, though easing during the day. Isolated showers on and north of the divide becoming scattered about the eastern ranges. Isolated showers also developing from the west and extending through the south. For Melbourne, cloudy, a very high chance of showers, a top today of 19. Right now it's 16 degrees. ABC News.
11: Good morning. Welcome to AM. I'm Melissa Clark in Canberra, coming to you from Ngunnawal country and acknowledging other custodians. On today's program, anti-immigration protests break out across Belfast after a savage knife attack. And three generations in one house, mould and basic maintenance neglected, the desperate housing situation facing Australians living in remote communities.
12: Just breaks us that we had to live like this and they don't care, you know, like they just keep jumping and not coming to help us, you know, and then they say, oh, you're not the only one suffering.
11: But first, the US military has launched direct strikes against Iran after one of its own helicopters was shot down over the Strait of Hormuz. The two crew members were rescued, and Iranian officials have suggested the downing may have been in error, but US President Donald Trump had vowed to retaliate. The US military is describing its strikes as proportional and in self-defence. The ABC's America's editor, John Lyons, is in Washington. He spoke to me a short time ago.
13: Well, Melissa, the US has resumed its bombing of Iran following the shooting down of an American Apache helicopter overnight. That Apache helicopter was patrolling along the Strait of Hormuz. It was hit by what appears to have been a drone. Two crewmen were then rescued. They spent about 2 hours in the water and were then rescued following that shooting down. Now, it wasn't clear. The Iranians at first didn't claim that they had shot the this down. They would usually, you would expect, if they shoot down any sort of US helicopter or plane, claim credit for it. There appear to be differences inside Tehran as to who's responsible. Nonetheless, following that shooting down, President Trump put out a social media posting saying that Iranians had shot down one of our highly sophisticated

0: sophisticated Apache helicopters. He said, this is the key bit, the United States must of necessity respond to this attack. And so a short time ago, Central Command CENTCOM announced that the US forces had begun launching what they call self-defense strikes against Iran at 5 p.m. And the Iranian state media are saying at about the same time that the port city of Sirik and Keshem, two of their major cities, Keshem being an island as well, have been attacked by US forces.
1: So, John, where does this leave the broader effort to reach a peace deal? I mean, the current truce was already very strained, but this is a significant escalation now.
0: That's right. This was a fragile ceasefire. President Trump is very much wanting to end this war. He said many times that they were within 2 or 3 days of a final resolution. One of the media outlets here has counted as many as 37 times that he has said in the last month or two that they are within 2 to 3 days of doing a deal with Iran. Obviously, this is a dramatic escalation. The key question now is, will Iran respond to these attacks, or will America make further attacks? What the United States, what President Trump is clearly dreading, is that the Iranians now will hit back at the Gulf allies of America in the Gulf states. Five of those Gulf state leaders have spoken to President Trump in the last 48 hours, urged him to bring this war to an end. They are the ones right at the pointy end of this. They are the ones that right now will be in fear of retaliatory attacks from Iran.
1: John Lyons in Washington. The family of a 7-month-old boy shot dead by an Israeli soldier on Friday is promising to pursue justice, despite how difficult that process is likely to be. His father says he'd stopped the family car when confronted by Israeli soldiers in the West Bank city of Hebron, but says they opened fire anyway. The Israeli military says it's investigating the case. And a warning, this report from Middle East correspondent Matthew Doran includes distressing details.
2: In the intensive care ward of Hebron's Al-Ali Hospital, Danya Salameh is surrounded by family, but someone's missing.
3: I'm injured and I'm hurt, especially because of my son, Sam. I lost my little son, Sam.
2: Dania was hit by a bullet which had just passed through the head of her 7-month-old son, Sam, who was sitting with her in the back of the family car when they were shot at by an Israeli soldier.
3: The shot hit my husband's hand, then came to my child, Sam, to his head. It came out of his head, then it came to my ears and face and neck, and one bullet in my chest.
2: While Danya survived, albeit with serious injuries, her son was killed. His father, Fahed Abu Haykal, cradling his tiny body as he carried him hopelessly into the emergency ward.
4: I was beside him till the last moment. I hugged him. It's cold. It's not easy to hold your son at the morning, the warm body. And in the evening, you hold him with a cold body.
2: On Friday evening, they'd been travelling to the family home in the suburb of Hebron called Tel Rameda, a Palestinian neighbourhood with an Israeli settler enclave considered illegal under international law. But Israeli soldiers were operating blocks from the settlement's high-security border, which is where they came upon the family. It was still light when Fahed says he stopped the car, released the steering wheel and held his hands up. Then they opened fire.
4: No warning. You know, they shoot a bullet for warning. No, they shoot the first bullet in the windshield directly. The other one in the car engine.
2: The Israeli military issued a statement soon after the incident, saying the family's car had been perceived as accelerating towards their soldiers. But after opening fire, they found uninvolved civilians were injured, and it said it expressed deep sorrow for any harm caused. It's now told the ABC an investigation has been launched by the military police's criminal division. One Israeli human rights organisation, B'Tselem, said more than 1,000 Palestinians have been killed by Israeli forces in the West Bank since October 7, 2023, and 234 of them were minors. Another Israeli organisation, Yesh Din, said it's rare to see charges laid against soldiers. Its data suggested fewer than 1% of the almost 2,500

0: complaints made against soldiers between 2016 and 2024 resulted in indictments. But for Fahad, pursuing justice for his son is crucial.
1: He is my son. He was precious. He also still precious for me.
0: Do you worry that this is going to be just brushed away and ignored?
1: I don't care. I will try my best. I take all my steps for the justice. Sam was the smile in my house.
0: This is Matthew Doran in Hebron in the West Bank, reporting for AM.
2: Protests have been held across Belfast after a savage knife attack that's ignited anti-immigration sentiment across the UK. Police have arrested a 30-year-old man over the attack. He's a Sudanese national who was granted refugee status in 2023. Protesters have set fire to a bus and several homes as more police have been rushed in to regain control. Europe Bureau Chief Mazoe Ford is following the situation.
3: Mel, we're seeing pockets of violence unfold across Belfast. It's hard to get an exact idea of how many people total, but you're seeing sort of 100 people in different parts of the city. The city as a whole is actually quite quiet because people in Belfast were told to vacate the CBD, to close businesses early and go home, because there was this expectation of these anti-immigration protests in the past few hours. So it's really about these pockets. We've seen a bus set on fire, several vehicles set on fire, bins set alight. The protesters at one point were going to attack a house, though the connection why they attacked that house is unclear, and the media has not been a welcome presence. The British reporters that we've seen there have not been able to be on air for long periods of time because they are feeling very unwelcome there. And this has come after all day police and politicians appealing for calm in Northern Ireland after there were calls spread online for anti-immigration protests to be held across the country at 7 p.m. In various cities across the United Kingdom. But what we've seen in Belfast, sort of the main concentration of that, these pockets of violence in different areas.
2: So what's the background here, Mazoe? What's seen this one incident explode with so much volatility?
3: It began around 24 hours ago, Mel, with a sickening act of violence. There was a man in his 40s who was set upon by another man with a kitchen knife. He suffered significant injuries to his eyes, his face and his back during what police have described as a brutal attack, and he remains in a serious condition in hospital. Mobile phone footage has shown bystanders trying to fight the attacker off while they waited for police to arrive. And police have now arrested a 30-year-old Sudanese national who they have discovered moved from Sudan to France, then to Ireland and then into Northern Ireland. He claimed asylum in the UK in 2023, was granted leave to remain on a visa to stay until 2028. And that's what's got these anti-immigration protesters so fired up. They're so angry. They say this is another example of dangerous people entering the United Kingdom, that the UK is letting too many people in without the requisite checks. So this man is going to appear tomorrow in the Belfast Magistrates Court, and we'll be keeping an eye on over the coming hours what happens with that heightened tension on the streets of Belfast and those pockets of violence that we've seen in the past couple of hours.
2: Mazoe Ford there. Dr. Peter McLaughlin is a senior lecturer at Queen's University Belfast, and he says the protests have brought parts of the city to a standstill, with many local businesses shutting their doors.
4: There's always a challenge for any emergency services in dealing with a situation like this, when you get determined groups of what would appear to be younger groups. While some would claim that this is legitimate protest against immigration and asylum seekers and so on, clearly, as we see in other contexts, there are people who are just intent on creating mayhem, or just who see this as some kind of a sport, and unfortunately.
2: Dr. Peter McLaughlin from Queen's University Belfast. You're listening to AM, where it's 16 past 8. Back home, Victorian Premier Jacinta Allen has dismissed talk of a leadership challenge, saying she's focused on cost of living pressures. With a state election looming in November, her Labor government is trailing both the Coalition and One Nation in the polls, and that's prompted chatter among some of her caucus about the possibility of replacing her. State political reporter Richard Willingham joined me earlier. Rich, is there a serious challenge underway to Jacinta Allen's leadership, or is this just a bit of grumbling?
5: I think it's somewhere in between right now, Mel. There's certainly people who are discussing changing leaders, and

0: There's no challenger yet. There's no sort of alternative candidate. There's lots of speculation who it could be, and there's a few names being thrown around. But we're not at that stage yet where there's a proper candidate in the field doing numbers. What is happening is that there is some people in the caucus and without outside the caucus who are saying that to each other that they can't keep going down this path and they should be considering changing the leadership. Now, the important context is the timing. So I think there's only about 4 or 5 sitting weeks to go before the November election. There's one next week and there's another one in July and then there's a couple sort of in late August, September, and then it's all into the campaign mode. So to be effective, the sort of consensus is it would have to happen next week or possibly late July to actually give whoever, if anyone was a change of leadership, a little bit of time to establish themselves. So at the moment, it's MPs agitating. And the majority of MPs I've spoken to, the ABC has spoken to, do not believe there will be a challenge. They think that they'll probably stay the course while also conceding that the government and the Premier have a lot of problems in the polls. They really have slumped quite badly. And her personal popularity is not strong, Jacinta Allan. She's struggling in that situation, which is one of the reasons people are talking.
1: Take me through those polls. How is the election contest shaping up ahead of the November polling date?
0: So the polling we have in Victoria really does sort of mirror what's happening federally. Labor is struggling more. They're a 12-year-old government. They're seeking a historic fourth term. Jacinta Allan, the Premier, was never elected off her own bat. She took over from Daniel Andrews, who won 3 elections on the trot. And what the polling is showing us, the most recent one, is that One Nation continues to surge in the sort of 3 Labor coalition and One Nation are all sort of sitting on between a quarter and a third of the vote. The most recent one was a freshwater poll. It came out yesterday and One Nation was up, I think it was 25%, the coalition 27% and Labor at 23%. So a real proper 3-horse race. And that is something that's never been tested in Victoria or indeed federally at those sort of numbers. And Victoria is sort of first to really test these on a big scale.
1: Richard Willingham in Melbourne. The peak body for autism will front an inquiry into the federal government's National Disability Insurance Scheme legislation today. The Australian Autism Alliance is calling for a pause to any changes until programs being set up to replace parts of the NDIS have been established. It's concerned kids with moderate autism could lose critical supports as the federal government transitions responsibility for their care back to states and territories. Oliver Gordon reports.
2: Jenny Karavolis is the co-chair of the country's peak autism body. She's also the mother of a person living with the condition.
3: My son, in his own words, has said that he is too autistic for mainstream, but maybe not autistic enough for supports.
2: Today, she'll front a Senate inquiry examining the government's NDIS amendment legislation to ask for a pause.
3: Not saying that the reform won't work, I'm saying the reform isn't ready.
2: The government's bill is aimed at drastically reducing the cost of the scheme. It strips away automatic NDIS entry based solely on a medical diagnosis such as autism. Jenny Karavolis understands the need for change, but says many in the autism community, including her son, are nervous they'll have critical supports cut if the law passes Parliament.
3: We're not set up for success. States and territories are still trying to build the systems for individuals to move back into.
2: Across the country, as many as 1 in 6 junior primary school-aged boys are on the NDIS. Most are enrolled for autism or developmental delays. As part of the government's shake-up, kids with mild to moderate autism would be steered away from the national scheme to state and territory-run Thriving Kids programs. But there's growing concern some could be worse off under the changes. Independent MP Dr Monique Ryan agrees.
4: We know that the government is planning to cut 160,000 people off the scheme. I'm aware of people who are losing packages already. The Thriving Kids program is not yet up and going. And so there's a real concern that people will be cut off from the scheme before alternative supports are available for them.
2: A federal government spokesperson says it's treating as a matter of urgency the need to provide parents with a more suitable system of support for their children. But Dr. Ryan says the timeframes the federal government has flagged to get Thriving Kids up and running are unrealistic.
4: The states are already pushing back about Thriving Kids. Queensland has refused to sign up to it. You can't just establish early learning and

0: other developmental services overnight. Those things were lost over years when the NDIS was first established, and it will take years to get them up and going again. So the possibility that the minister has floated that all of these things will be up and going and fully functional on the 1st of January 2028 is laughable.
1: The sweeping changes have been designed to make the $50 billion NDIS more sustainable, following concerns the scheme would cost more than Medicare by the end of the decade. The inquiry into the bill will report by June 16.
2: Oliver Gordon. Remote communities are facing lengthy delays for urgent housing repairs. The long waiting list for repairs and shortage of homes is leading to overcrowding, especially for First Nations families where multiple generations often live together. Reporter Brianna Fiore travelled to Wilcannia in outback New South Wales for this report. Letitia Jones is rocking her newborn grandson to sleep at her home in Wilcannia in far western New South Wales. Three generations live under the one roof, a small three-bedroom property on a red dirt road. And one of those rooms was closed off for months.
3: And this is the room that's full of mould that we can't use at the moment.
2: It means the First Nations family is forced to squeeze five mattresses onto their living room floor.
3: Yeah, I've got one here. They're sleeping. Me and my other two daughters.
2: The 45-year-old says she's considering creating a makeshift bedroom outside.
3: I'm going to do my brand up and that's going to be my little part of the house because just, put bed and lounges or whatever out there.
2: Data from the New South Wales government shows it could take anywhere from 2 to 5 years on the wait list to get a similar-sized home in the remote town. Letitia Jones says the overcrowding has affected her children's education because they don't have room or space to study or prepare for school.
3: Just breaks us that we had to live like this, and they don't care, I'm on a waiting list priority, but they just keep jumping and not even coming to help us, and then they say, oh, you're not the only one suffering.
2: Her mother, Brenda Riley, says she's had to step in to help.
4: But I've got to take a lot of my grandkids and take them into my house, for room. I'm angry with it all because I had to sit and watch this for years with my daughter.
2: Letitia Jones's home is managed by the Mid-Lachlan Aboriginal Housing Management Cooperative. Its acting general manager, Charlie Trindle, acknowledges the delay and says, as with many remote communities, timeframes can be impacted by contractor availability. Since the ABC made contact with the cooperative, the works on Letitia Jones's home have been completed. Aboriginal Culture and History Professor Paul Memmott from the University of Queensland says overcrowding and delays to maintenance are widespread across remote parts of Australia.
5: There's lots of communities with those sort of housing problems. The more remote you are, the less attention you get from governments.
2: The latest New South Wales data shows that 54,000 people were on the general waitlist for social housing and more than 10,000 were on the priority list. Professor Memmott says supply failing to keep up with demand is nothing new.
5: We've always been here. There was only a concerted effort to house all Aboriginal people coming with the Whitlam government in the early 70s.
2: He says some local Aboriginal agencies are proactive and concerned, but they often don't have government funding to address the problems. He believes governments need to rethink housing designs for Indigenous communities, taking into account the specific cultural needs of Aboriginal families.
5: We're working on a project just out of Tennant Creek, a group called Willya Junta, but the house has been designed by the Aboriginal owner and his wife to be culturally appropriate and climatically appropriate. So he can have up to 30 people in the house at once.
2: A Homes New South Wales spokesperson says reports of substandard housing are deeply concerning and tenants can seek resolution through the New South Wales Civil and Administrative Tribunal. Brianna Fiore there. In inner city areas, housing issues include concerns about high-rise buildings and increasing populations. Developers often face firm opposition from local residents. And the latest flare-up surrounds an area described as the best development site in Brisbane, once earmarked to be an extension of Southbank. Annie Guest reports.
6: Olympic swimming medalist turned developer Mark Stockwell has big plans for his 5-hectare riverside purchase.
7: And this is an opportunity that's not once in a lifetime, it's actually once in a century. This site has been locked up as the Paul's Milk Factory site since 1931, literally 150 metres from the CBD of town.
6: Mark Stockwell plans an apartment tower, a separate 400-room hotel, and an arts and sports hub where he wants to host Olympic climbing and skateboarding. The site, once earmarked as an extension to South Bank's public parklands, is around the riverbend from the art gallery and borders the inner Brisbane suburbs of West End and South Brisbane.
7: And we're an extension of South Bank. So, you know, we're very sensitive to making sure we do a great job there. And, you know, then this is the point. There's 5 hectares of land. No one lives there.
6: Queensland's Premier David Crisafulli says he's excited to see plans for more homes, but it's worrying residents in the fast-growing community. Selena Moore is a spokesperson for Don't Sell South Bank 2.0.
8: Over the past 15 or so years, the population has tripled. So we're now at 41,000. And it shows up in terms of traffic, queues at the supermarket. There's no dog parks. The schools are overflowing.
6: And is there an argument that this could go some way towards providing more housing for people?
8: This development, along with many others that don't mandate affordable housing, just provide more luxury product.
6: And the plans have drawn a nuanced view from urban design expert Dr. Mark Lim from QUT, a member of the Planning Institute.
9: Yeah, it makes quite a lot of sense to do development in this location. It's an inner city location. The one thing that perhaps doesn't make sense is the flooding component that exists there. It's absolutely inside the flood-affected area. You can't really get out of the site if it, in the event of a flood.
6: So if you haven't planned ahead, you could get stuck in the tower.
9: That's right.
6: But Mark Stockwell says there'll be safe egress.
7: On this proposal, because of its large size, is that the state and the council have been working really well with us to make sure we've got those pathways out.
6: Meanwhile, like other high-growth areas around the country, parents say schools are already too full from soaring development increasing the local population. Vanessa Bertinoli is the PNC president at the West End Primary School.
10: We've had substantial growth already. So we doubled in size in a decade. We had a mass extension. They had to resume homes. Parents are nervous. We're feeling the effects now.
6: An Education Department spokesperson says the department is considering potential enrolment growth in the West End and South Brisbane areas as part of planning for the school network.
11: Annie Guest there. In finance, Wall Street stocks have ended mixed after a choppy session as a rebound in tech shares faded and direct attacks between Iran and the US resumed. Looking at the oil price, the global benchmark Brent crude's trading at $91.69 US a barrel. That's AM for today. I'm Melissa Clark. It's now 8:30.
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14: Good morning. Is it racist to say that we've got too many people coming to Australia? Is that racist? I want you to give me a ring. I'm asking that question for a significant reason. Migration is now the political hot button issue. It wasn't 12 months ago. Keep in mind, this time last year, Anthony Albanese was riding high. He had just won an election. He had just crushed the coalition. This is 12 months ago. One Nation were a very minor party. And the big question a year ago was, how do we make houses cheaper? A lot has changed in the last 12 months. More than has changed, I think, in the 30 years I've been working reporting on politics. Within 12 months, One Nation is now leading in the polls. One Nation is just ahead of Labor, both state and federal. One Nation's ahead of Labor. And the big question now seems to be, are too many people coming to Australia? So is it racist if you're asking that question? 1300 222 774 is the phone number. I'm going to ask the Prime Minister about that soon. He'll be with you in the studio. What about when you hear this from the alternative Prime Minister, if we can call the coalition leader that? Since April, Angus Taylor has been repeating this line about migration.
15: The numbers are too high and the standards are too low. And both must change.
14: The numbers are too high and the standards are too low. So do you hear in that, tell me what you hear. Is that a respectful tone? Is that hard truths said respectfully? Or is that poorly veiled prejudice? Racism? 1300 222 774. We've all got a migrant story. We've all got a stake in how we talk about migrants. So is it racist to say we've got too many migrants? Too many people coming to Australia? You'll hear from the PM. I want to hear from you. Something else this morning. Are you cheating if you use AI at school? Now, AI is kind of everywhere now. These tools just exist. At one school, one quarter of the kids in a class, one quarter of them, used AI to prepare for their English exam, their oral exam. So they prepped using AI and they got sprung. Now, at your work, I mean, you use Google, right? You use a calculator, you use AI. Is it any surprise these Year 12 kids were using AI to prepare for an exam? What I want to know is it okay? 1300 222 774. Is it cheating if you use, or your kids use AI at school? Give me a call. The PM in a moment. Is it racist to talk about the numbers of people coming here? Some news headlines first with Natasha McFarlane. Good morning.
16: Good morning, Raf. The US has started striking Iran in response to the downing of one of its army helicopters, which was patrolling in the Strait of Hormuz. Donald Trump has just spoken to reporters about the latest strikes, saying he wanted a very powerful response. A huge factory fire has been brought under control in Melbourne's north, with crews expected to remain at the scene for much of the day. 70 firefighters were confronted with loud explosions and balls of fire launching into the night sky as the factory burned on Nathan Drive in Campbellfield. In a separate incident, three offenders were spotted leaving a blaze at a car paint factory in Carrum Downs in the city's southeast, which is being treated as suspicious. Up to a tenth of Zoos Victoria staff could lose their jobs under proposed cuts across the organisation's four sites. The Community and Public Sector Union says 70 full-time equivalent jobs could be at risk, including some conservation staff. And the peak body representing Victorian Council says a state government task force to crack down on illegal dumping has achieved little. Last October, a $21 million task force to investigate illegal rubbish dumping incidents in suburban Melbourne was established. Melbourne's weather, showers and wind easing with a top today of 19. Right now it's 17 degrees. There'll be more news at 9 o'clock.
17: Incidents to clear through Berwick and Narrewarren. A collision near Narrewarren North Road still sees two lanes, in fact, closed by emergency services. Just that left lane getting past them, speed down to 40 and delays well back in towards Berwick, pushing back before Clyde Road. You could try the Princess Highway as an alternative. It's running a little better than that stretch of the Monash Freeway. A slow run for the Monash further along up towards Stud Road following an earlier collision. Then delays around Jackson's Road after an earlier breakdown. Had up to four vehicles on the MAD Ring Road involved in a collision. Altona Mound near the Hume Freeway. That right lane has been reopened. Still residual delays. A stop-start run up towards Sydney Road and Marty's Road. And also Sydney Road out of Campbellfield. Still struggling as people look for an alternative around the freeway. There's delays at the city end of the Westgate Freeway, building fairly quickly, coming off the bridge in towards the city exits, and significant disruptions for the Crampton and Pakenham train lines. Buses replacing trains between Caulfield and Oakley due to vandalism in the Oakley area. That's also affecting Gippsland V-Line services, with coaches now replacing trains between East Pakenham and Southern Cross. Check out the Transport Victoria website to plan your trip. That's the latest traffic and transport. It's 24 to 9.
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14: A couple of fires in Melbourne overnight as well, one of them suspicious, so we'll get to that in a moment. You'll hear from the Prime Minister, Anthony Albanese, in this half hour. If you ask, are too many people coming to this country, is it racist? Sol's calling from Windsor. What do you want to say, Sol?
18: Thank you, Raf. In no way is it racist. The reality is we have governments that fail to plan properly. We've got no room to just take people in willy-nilly. Your family, my family, we have our roots in other countries and came from other places. But now is the time when we need skills. We need government with vision that isn't spending in all the wrong areas.

0: They want to build houses. Right. Who are you going to build them with if you've got all these people working on infrastructure projects?
1: So it's a practical question and not a racist question. Is that what you mean, Sol?
0: Absolutely.
1: Okay, look, I want to give a few other people a go. Michael's in Hawthorne. What do you want to say, Michael?
2: Oh, hi, Raf. Look, I've probably got the same tenor as the previous caller. I think you're being inflammatory with your question. And my question to you is, how could you perceive that in any way, shape or form as potentially being racist?
1: Isn't blaming the newest arrival the oldest form of prejudice?
2: But where is their blame? Where is their blame in that statement? There's no blame. It's a statement of the way this person sees the territory. That's not a statement of blame. This is where it's inflammatory for you to say that. I think you're being inflammatory by apportioning blame to statements that are made like that, because if Angus Taylor had said the numbers are too high and these people harm our country, or the standards are too low because they don't meet the sort of people that we want in this country, that could be considered racist. But to simply say the numbers are too high and the standards are too low, there is nothing racist in that. I think you're being inflammatory.
1: Okay, Michael, thank you for having your say. I'm happy to cop that. It's 21 minutes to nine. We'll get to the PM in a moment. I mentioned those two fires. Just one text. Migration's been too high since 1788. So someone went straight there. Too high since 1788. A factory fire in Campbellfield and a fire in Carrum Downs as well. Kate Mead is the 774 station reporter. Kate, where are you?
3: Well, I'm in Campbellfield at the moment. This is a fire that started at about 11:30 p.m. last night, Raf, and took until 4:20 this morning to get it under control. And even now, as I look at it, it's raining down here, windy and cold. There is still up in the crane, they are still pouring water on this fire. This whole area that I'm in is disrupted by this fire that's happened overnight. There's about 20 workers that can't get into where they work. And I was able to catch up with Hussein Abdul, who is a business owner, Raf. And I said to him, what type of business does he run? And how does this affect his day? This is what he had to say.
4: We have a yard. We park all our truck inside. And all the trucks have been stuck, and everybody like outside, all the boys, they don't have anything to do. So we have about 50 people working for us, so they all have to have the day off today.
3: How are you feeling about this happening in your street?
4: Very distressful, and APA should do something about this, you know what I mean? Always chemical factory fire. You see them everywhere. That was here maybe 2 years ago. They blocked the street for 2 days. And 3 years ago, it was one on Sydney Road, and then one over there.
3: How does something like this affect you professionally as a business owner and personally?
4: Personally, we have about 40. We have to pay everybody now today for today, so we're losing a lot of money, and we have a lot of bills to pay. You know what I mean? About 10 trucks being stuck inside. And we have about 40 boys outside, and we have a machine operator waiting for the truck to load them in, you know what I mean? We have a contract, we have a traffic management for the road on one of the 2-3 jobs, you know? We lost a lot of money because of this.
1: So clearly a lot of people disrupted there in Campbellfield. Kate, the fire in Carrum Downs, what do we know about that one?
3: So this is a fire that started just after 2 a.m. this morning. Now, police have been reporting on this one this morning and said that there were three people seen fleeing from that scene this morning and taking off in a Jeep utility. They're calling for anyone with information on that to make contact with Crime Stoppers. This one where I'm at this morning, though, investigators cannot get into this one. So we do have police here on the scene at the moment. There is tape up as well, and they're managing traffic and things like that. But we won't know more about this one until investigators can get in.
1: Thank you. That's Kate Mead, our 774 station reporter at the fire in Campbellfield. So that one, a big one, not suspicious. Carrum Downs, still some questions. It's 18 minutes to nine. In a moment, the Prime Minister, Anthony Albanese. And if you've got a question for him, 1300 222 774.
5: Hi, this is Charlie Pickering. Is the best way to wrap up

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2: Mornings with Raf Epstein.
3: The Prime Minister, Anthony Albanese, is in Melbourne. He will be at Neil Danaher's state funeral at the MCG. Good morning. Thanks for coming
4: in. Good morning.
3: In.
4: Good to be here.
3: Look, I'll get to that really moving occasion later on. There are American attacks on Iran right now. Do you have any idea what Donald Trump is trying to achieve?
4: Well, we continue to call for de-escalation. President Trump is clearly responding to the downing of the Apache helicopter that occurred by Iranian fire. We want to see peace break out in the region in a permanent way because this is obviously having a human impact on the region, but it's having an impact on the entire globe.
3: Yeah.
4: Global inflation being spiked. It's remarkable, frankly, that we have more fuel in Australia today than we had on February 28th. The opposition, of course, said there'd be shortages and there'd be all sorts of restrictions around Easter. We've come through that, working with the private sector.
3: Can I drag you back to my question?
4: But it's a struggle.
3: Right? Is it Donald Trump has said so many things, I think most people have stopped listening. Is it clear to you what his actual plan is?
4: Well, President Trump has said, and you've got to take it at face value, but also because of the consequences for the US economy as well, that he does want an end to the conflict. What we've got to do is make sure that actually happens. We've had a number of declarations, as you know. I wake up in the morning and get a readout that says Strait of Hormuz is opened, then a couple of hours later it's closed, then it's open, then it's closed.
3: How many of those updates have you had today?
4: It makes it two today. It makes it very difficult to deal with the consequences. And even though we're not a part of the conflict, we're not protagonists, it's having a real impact here.
3: I'm just going to try one more time on the question because it seems to me quite important. There is no more important military or diplomatic ally for Australia. Is the President of America, is his plan clear to you?
4: Well, the clear plan that he has stated, twofold. One, stop Iran having access to a nuclear weapon. That's obviously something that we support given the nature of that regime. The second is an end to the conflict. And I think that is in the interest of people in the United States, but throughout the world.
3: Anthony Albanese is with you. I will get to some questions on 1300 222 774. I don't need to tell you, PM, how much politics has changed since you won the election. Is it racist to say too many people are coming to Australia?
4: No, it's not racist to have a discussion about migration. It should be one, though, that's based upon fact rather than trying to stir up emotion and to stir up division. The truth is that there was an increase in migration post-COVID, which, of course, was always going to happen. But the truth is also that there's been a 45% reduction in net overseas migration.
3: Did the bump worry
4: since
3: people?
4: Peak.
3: The increase that you say has dropped, did that cause concern for a lot of people, do you think?
4: Well, quite clearly that was an issue. But it is understandable when you have your borders closed and when they reopen. Part of that's Australians coming home. It's tourists coming here that are really important for our industry. Essential workers coming here as well to provide support for businesses. And so that is part of what was occurring. But we've been very conscious about getting the numbers down. They're down to around 300,000. They'll fall to 225,000.

0: in that sphere, and Angus Taylor in a range of areas. For example, on permanent migration, permanent residents, the statements that were made during the budget reply, I don't think are appropriate. Permanent residents, many of them are permanent residents and not citizens because of the rules that are in place of in the country of their birth.
1: So is that a racist policy?
0: I'm not about using slogans. I'm saying that it's not factually correct to say that someone who is an Australian permanent resident from a place like India or China, where you can't have dual citizenship, who for practical reasons, or indeed there are so many people from the United Kingdom and from a range of countries who've been here almost their whole life, who aren't citizens.
1: Am I asking you for a slogan? If you say it's people are stirring up emotion, I'm not asking you for a slogan. Am I not asking you for an important statement of values from a prime minister, like to be more specific than just stirring up emotions?
0: Well, you're asking me for a provocative statement. What I'm about is turning down the heat, not dialing it up. And that's what we need to do in this country across the board. You know, we have seen here in Victoria some of the language that's used, the rather misogynistic
1: The billboard last Friday.
0: Yeah, against the Premier of Victoria. You know, we're seeing an increase in threats towards people in public life. You know, multiple people in courts, like there's one a week at the moment. And we need to turn the temperature down on debate. We need to be able to have discourse, which is civil, where people are able to discuss things in a factual way, put different views. Sure, but do it in a way that has some respect rather than the way that discourse is occurring, which is almost following what's happening on social media. I mean, today is 6 months since the social media ban came into effect. One of the reasons why that was put in place is a recognition that for young people, that was having a deleterious impact on their mental health and on a range of issues. Yeah, algorithms push people to be more and more extreme in their language. What I'm saying is we need to moderate our language, make sure that we can have civil disagreement, and that's the way that political discourse should occur.
1: Anthony Albanese is the Prime Minister. He's in the 774 studio. It's 9 minutes to nine. When you say turn the temperature down, I might throw a question at you from our 774 Melbourne Facebook page. This one is from Walter. Tell me if it's turned the temperature up or down or not. Walter wants to ask this. Does he feel embarrassed leading a government that has a smaller primary vote than a party with only two seats in the lower house?
0: Look, you know, primary votes are actually when people put numbers on ballot papers. That's when a primary vote matters. And we were successful in the last election. I'm convinced that we will continue to be successful. We are now, as the Labor Party, the only mainstream party in Australia, as you have the three right-wing parties increasingly indistinguishable from each other.
1: But you've also presided over a huge increase in One Nation's poll numbers. Is any of that on you?
0: Well,
1: That's an open question. The algorithm exists. I don't know.
0: It is a reality that One Nation's polling numbers have increased. That reflects a range of issues, I think. It reflects people being frustrated with the system and whether the economy is working for them.
1: You're the system, right? Like, you've been there for more than 4 years. Are you partly responsible? Not just a little increase in the polls, right? It's a huge increase.
0: Bear in mind where we're at as a party, which shows, you know, polls come and go. The polls show if there were an election this Saturday, we would remain as a majority government. So, you know, that's just a fact. Do we need to listen to people? Always.

0: always. And what we're about, one of the things that we are doing, is not making easy choices. The easy thing is to sit back and not make change. We're delivering real change in the housing area. It's a tough decision that we've made, like we made a tough decision to change the Stage 3 tax cuts. We're doing that for the right reasons, because when everyone seems to acknowledge that the housing system is broken for people and young people don't have the same opportunity for home ownership that you and I had when we were younger, then you've got to do something about it. We're doing something about it. It's not easy. It's controversial. We expected that. But it's the right thing to do.
1: Alicia's called from Sunshine with a question for the Prime Minister, Anthony Albanese. Alicia, go for it. What's your question?
2: Hi, Mr. Prime Minister. I guess my question is more so related. Do you think that in the whole immigration talk and the rise in, I guess, One Nation and the popularity, that there is a connection to, I guess, race? Like Raf's question earlier was regarding immigration and the connection to racism. Do you think this popularity in One Nation would still be the same thing if we were seeing immigrants coming from a predominantly white country?
1: What do you think, Alicia? Just before I ask the PM about that, because I'm trying to turn your statement into a question. Do you think that, what are you trying to say there?
2: Yeah, sorry. I think a lot of the talk about immigration right now is because, I mean, it's focused more so because in race, and that we're seeing a lot of immigrants coming in from Southeast Asia, and I don't think a lot of people would be having this issue with mass immigration and all of the rallies if there were predominantly white immigrants coming into the country.
1: Okay, Alicia, I'm going to leave it there. That's a good place for the PM to pick up.
0: Thanks, Alicia. Look, people will have different perspectives. Pauline Hanson has had a perspective for a long period of time. Her first speech spoke about Asian swamping Australia. Now, I think the contribution of Vietnamese migrants, for example, here in Australia, I attended an event here at the museum on a Sunday just about a month ago, and it was a celebration of the contribution.
1: Is Alicia right that it's driven by the fact that a lot of people coming here aren't white?
0: I think things will be, there are a range of factors which will drive people's views Yeah, I don't think Australians aren't homogenous. They don't have one view. People will have a range of different views. But what I say is that we are stronger because of the diversity that is here in this country. The strength of our multiculturalism also means that we have connections with the diaspora overseas. One of the things that has happened when you go to places that we've needed their assistance recently, like Singapore and Malaysia and Brunei, is how many of the ministers you meet with studied at Melbourne Uni or Adelaide Uni or somewhere else as well. That's a connection that we have to the fastest growing region of the world, just to our north.
1: Anthony Albanese is with you on 774. PM, do you use AI every day?
0: No.
1: Oh, you don't use it at all?
0: I use it very rarely.
1: Right.
0: I spend the day not on a device, Raf. I spend it talking to you, driving to the southeast suburbs after this, coming back to the MCG.
1: Not curious about it?
0: Of course I am.
1: Yeah. Not enough to have it on your phone and use it much.
0: I am, but in terms of policy debates is what I'm interested in,
1: yeah,
0: including in AI.
1: I'm not accusing you of designing policy by AI. I am curious if you ever ask it a question and, you know, use it just personally.
0: Look, I have, but by and large as well, I have a bunch of people who work for me as well. That's the truth, Raf. And when you're Prime Minister, you're not sitting around doing that because you don't. I wish I had the time, Raf. Okay, it's like asking me how much. I just got asked downstairs how much of the French Open I got to watch. None.
1: Okay.
0: Unfortunately.
1: Are you going to the
0: Welcome to my world.
1: Are you going to the LA Socceroos game?

0: No.
1: Okay. Celia's got a question for you from Marysville. This is related to the budget, actually. Celia, what do you want to ask?
2: Seattle, by the way. Thank
1: you. Forgive me, PM. Yeah, Seattle, sorry. Celia, what's your question?
3: Negative gearing ceasing on holiday rentals. We were fortunate years ago to have a holiday rental ourselves. I wouldn't have been able to rent it if negative gearing wasn't available, but we made more money doing holiday rentals than permanent rental. And we were able to use it
1: Because of negative gearing?
3: Yes, and because a lot of tourism places had houses bought up during COVID and after COVID, now locals who need to work there cannot find rentals because they're all Airbnbs or holiday rentals.
1: I'm going to turn that into you're not happy with the significant limits now on negative gearing. PM, Celia thinks that's a problem.
0: Well, to Celia, if she still has that property and it's negatively geared, she can keep negatively gearing it. No change there, and the 50% discount applies up until 1 July 2027, and then it's on real gains going forward. What is more is that if someone who is a listener out there wants to invest in future in negative gearing, they can. It just needs to be a new build so that they're not only building assets and wealth for themselves, they're building assets and wealth for the nation as well by helping to address supply.
1: Just a quick one, 30 seconds. David's asking on the 774 Facebook page, can we change the King's birthday holiday to the Neil Danaher public holiday?
0: Well, I think that with respect, His Majesty probably wouldn't mind that, to be honest. He's a very compassionate man, and I'm not sure if he's aware of Neil Danaher's legacy. But I'm sure he'd be very supportive of Neil. I'm not sure about the date, but
1: there's no possibility that day changes names.
0: One of the things about Neil Danaher is that his legacy will live on, and such an inspiration for people right throughout the country. But I think more and more he'll be known as an inspiration throughout the world.
1: Thank you for coming in.
0: Thanks, Raf.
1: The PM, Anthony Albanese, give me a call, 1300 222 774.
4: Good morning, Natasha McFarlane with ABC News. Prime Minister Anthony Albanese says he's very worried about the human and economic impact of escalating war in the Middle East. The US says it's begun launching what it's called self-defense strikes against Iran after the downing of an American military helicopter and unjustified Iranian aggression. Mr. Albanese says it's a volatile situation and he's already been given two security briefings this morning.
0: We're very worried, both about the human impact, of course, that comes with war, but also the economic impact that is having a massive effect on the global economy will get worse rather than better.
4: Federal Transport Minister Catherine King says people should expect the fuel excise cuts to end as planned, despite the ongoing conflict in the Middle East. The halving of the fuel excise on petrol and diesel, along with the reduction of the heavy road user charge, is due to conclude at the end of June. Ms. King says people should not expect that end date to change, but the government recognises fuel prices are continuing to hurt road users.
5: The prices are obviously continue to create an impact for people as well. We'll continue talking to the trucking industry about the impact of that and keep trying to work our way through, trying to minimise the impact that prices are having across the system.
4: Local roads and businesses remain shut this morning as investigators continue working on a fire at a chemical waste facility in Melbourne's north. Crews are into their 10th hour battling the blaze in Campbellfield and have asked nearby residents to close their windows and doors. Fire Rescue Victoria says the fire isn't suspicious and there have been no reported injuries. The peak body representing Victorian Council says the state government task force to crack down on illegal dumping has achieved little. Last October, the Victorian government announced a $21 million task force to investigate illegal rubbish dumping incidents in suburban Melbourne. But Municipal Association of Victoria President Jennifer Anderson says the project has failed to curb the increase of illegal dumping.
6: To get really good campaigns going does require

0: require staffing and decent funding. And in the time when we know that we're financially constrained, the government's asking us to do more and more and giving us less money, it's getting harder and harder to fund these important functions.
1: The state's Environmental Protection Agency says the task force is scaling up enforcement to address waste crime. Up to a tenth of Zoos Victoria staff could lose their jobs under proposed cuts across the organisation's four sites. The Community and Public Sector Union says 70 full-time equivalent jobs could be at risk, including some conservation staff. Zoos Victoria says it's consulting on the proposed changes, which it says are needed to meet future demand on the organisation. Giselle Hannah is the union's state secretary, who's told 774 ABC Melbourne face-to-face services will be affected.
2: We're aware that they're replacing visitor engagement staff with self-service ticketing systems. So again, the encroachment of AI and kind of robotics replacing human beings.
1: Anti-immigration protests have broken out in cities across the UK following the arrest of an asylum seeker accused of a vicious stabbing in the Northern Ireland capital, Belfast. Europe correspondent Mazoe Ford has the details.
3: All day, police and politicians in Northern Ireland and here in Westminster were calling for calm. But at the same time, anti-immigration campaigners were online calling for there to be this coordinated night of protests across cities here in the UK. Belfast, yes, but other places as well. So we have seen some anti-immigration protests in places like London, in Glasgow, and Southampton as well. But the main concentration and the violence has been up in those pockets across Belfast over the past few hours.
1: To the weather, there's a gale warning for the west coast and a severe weather warning for damaging winds about parts of the Otway's coast and the higher elevations of the Eastern Ranges and the Grampians, but easing during the day. For the state, isolated showers on and north of the Divide becoming scattered about the Eastern Ranges. Isolated showers also developing from the west and extending through the south. For Melbourne, cloudy, a very high chance of showers, most likely from late this morning, heading for a top of 19 degrees. Tomorrow, a shower or two, 17. Friday, partly cloudy, 19. Right now, it's 16 degrees in the city. 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
8: Good morning, it's Brad from Transport Victoria. Significant delays in from Melbourne South East for traffic and for public transport. A few things on the go at the moment. A collision on the Monash Freeway, around a 35 to 40 minute delay now with a collision underneath Narrewarren North Road. Has the right lane still closed as the cleanup continues? Stop start running towards Beaconsfield and Officer. You could try the Princess Highway to avoid the bulk of those delays, but allow plenty of extra time. The other delay in from Melbourne South East is for the Cranbourne and Pakenham train lines and Gippsland V-Line services due to vandalism in the Oakley area. Buses now replacing trains between Caulfield and Oakley. Plenty of people lining up there at Oakley train station at the moment looking at our cameras through the area, and that's also causing disruptions for Gippsland V-Line services, with coaches replacing trains between East Pakenham and Southern Cross. Allow plenty of extra travel time. Consider alternative transport. Keep up to date with those disruptions via the Transport Victoria website. That's the latest traffic and transport. It's 9:06.
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9: I want to get straight to your calls. Just a reminder, the last thing Anthony Albanese mentioned, Neil Danaher, the 774 ABC Melbourne team will be taking you live to the MCG. That is for Neil Danaher's state funeral. So you'll be listening anyway, but listen from 1 p.m. either on the ABC Listen app or wherever you are listening to us on your radio, digital or not. I will get to your calls. I want to give you a flavour of some of the texts coming in. I was asking about the migration debate. Is it racist to ask for fewer people to come to this country? Here's part of one of the things the PM said to us.
10: And we need to turn the temperature down on debate. We need to be able to have discourse, which is civil, where people are able to discuss things in a factual way,

0: different views, sure, but do it in a way that has some respect.
1: That's the Prime Minister speaking to us just before the news. Pat is calling from Maidstone. Thanks for waiting around there, Pat. What do you want to say?
2: Just my family's recent experience. My dad was in a care home in rural Victoria for about 5 years. He recently passed away. But without all the care workers from all different Asian countries like the Philippines, India, Sri Lanka, Tonga even, there would not have been enough people to staff the care home. He was provided with a lot of love and care, and we were so happy that, and he was so happy being there. So I don't want the immigration levels to be cut at all.
1: Mm-hmm. Thank you for calling, Pat. Chris is calling from Rosanna. What did you want to say, Chris?
3: Two things, if I may, that talk to Albanese about the AI power that the few run and then would have the influence without any restrictions. The restrictions are necessary to sort of keep some reality and truth about the world. And the second thing is that if the Liberals give their preferences to the One Nation, it shows their lack of concern for Australia, because it adds to the support for Pauline Hanson. And imagine her among the world's leaders. Who would be her defence person? Who would be her treasurer? Her health person?
1: Sounds like about a third of Australians think that sounds pretty good to them, Chris, if the polls are to be believed.
3: I beg your pardon?
1: About a third of people in this country would love to see Pauline Hanson leading the country.
3: As our Trump?
1: Do you think she's like
3: Trump,
1: that?
3: And we're turning into America. And how wonderful have they been? And what wonderful state that's in.
1: Chris, I'm going to leave it there. I want to give Richard a go, calling from Boleyn. What do you want to mention, Richard? Thanks for waiting.
4: Yeah, no worries, Raf. Good morning. It's certainly not racist to be saying that immigration levels are too high in this country. Immigration is a wonderful thing. We've had a lot of wonderful people come into this country. But at the moment, our population growth in this country is catastrophic. We've got a government that is being very environmentally irresponsible, and they're not talking about stopping population growth in this country. And that's what they should be doing. A number of eminent Australians have said, look, let's stabilise our population. Let's stop our population growing beyond 30 million people in this desert nation, in the driest inhabited continent on the planet. Let's stop that population getting beyond 30 million. And what do we hear from our Prime Minister? Nothing. So really, our immigration levels are way too high, and our Australian environment is being hammered at the moment. So let's cut down that immigration, I think.
1: Richard, thank you for having your say as well. The PM did agree with part of that, saying he did say, when you say there's too much migration, he said that is not a racist discussion. They're the PM's words. I did get this text from Peter before I play you another snippet from the PM. Raf, a good opportunity for celebrating Neil Danaher's legacy would be for the Grand Final Eve holiday to be renamed in his honour. That's a good thought. I did ask the PM if the King's birthday weekend could be renamed. I'm pretty sure that would not happen. But Peter, that's a great suggestion. Rename the Grand Final public holiday as the Neil Danaher holiday. That's interesting. Just on whether or not it's racist if you don't want such high numbers of people coming to this country, here's what the PM said.
0: No, it's not racist to have a discussion about migration. It should be one, though, that's based upon fact rather than trying to stir up emotion and to stir up division.
1: shouldn't try to stir up emotion and to stir up division. 1300 222 774 is the phone number. We're going to get on to the World Cup in a moment. It is about to start. We'll have a chat to the ABC team in the States, but just some of the texts that came in. Got this one. It's really good. This is a really good PM, this text is saying. This is a really good PM trying his hardest to keep a high level of social cohesion. Someone else texting, we all know the population is too high and immigration needs to be drastically reduced. If Labor doesn't get on board, they'll lose the next election. Someone else texting that it's hard to see a respectful debate when big tech and big mining have a lot invested in social cohesion. And someone else texted this. The PM did say his party was the only mainstream party. He got this response. The only mainstream party. The polls tell a different story, PM. It is 13 minutes past nine. And one of the best things in life is just about to begin. That's what I call the World Cup of football. David Mark is the ABC's national sport reporter. He is in Berkeley, California. Hi there, David.
5: Hey, Raf. How are you going?
1: What's the vibe like there? How are the states thinking and feeling about the World Cup as it's about to begin?
5: It's a bit hard for me to tell the vibe, really, because so far I've been in San Diego where the Socceroos played a friendly against Switzerland last weekend. And at the moment I'm in Berkeley. The Socceroos are training just down the road in Oakland, which is across the bay from San Francisco. You wouldn't really know just to be walking around the streets to know that there is a World Cup on and it's going to be taking place in 11 cities across the US. But I would say, particularly talking to people in San Diego, which is 20 kilometres from the Mexican border, and obviously there's a very large Mexican population there. They are super excited about the fact that the World Cup is going to come. So not the flags or the bunting and the posters and that sort of stuff, but if you engage anyone in conversation, yes, there is a real interest. And I think we're probably going to see it, once the game

0: start and you see the people in the pubs and that sort of thing, I think that's when you're really going to start to see the vibe, if you like.
1: There's a lot more countries playing this time around. What's your take on that, David? Is that great because more countries get to play, or is it just FIFA ringing the cash register?
0: Yeah, I think it's a bit of both, Raph. I mean, so there are 48 countries this time round. Previous editions of the World Cup have been 32, and I think back in the day there were 16. But, yeah, it's a huge increase. And what that amounts to is 40 extra matches. So there's 104 matches in this World Cup. It's going to go for 39 days, so that's almost 6 weeks. It's an absolute marathon. So 40 extra matches, so 64 to 104. So part B of your question, is this FIFA ringing the cash registers? Unquestionably. There's no question at all. I mean, you're almost doubling the amount of matches. So that's a huge amount of money, and FIFA rakes in vast amounts of revenue from television rights all around the world. But I guess the other side is, you know, it does give smaller nations an opportunity to compete. And so, you know, at this World Cup, we're seeing Curaçao, Cape Verde, you know, New Zealand has got a spot at the World Cup. It's competed before, but it hasn't been regular. So I think it's a great opportunity for those smaller nations to have a go. That's great. I think it obviously provides a lot more interest to fans around the world if there's a greater chance that, you know, your country can compete. Essentially, you've got a 1 in 4 chance of your country making it to the World Cup on pure numbers. But so I think it is both. There's no question. FIFA's, you know, almost, it's about money. That's the bottom line. But it does provide a few more opportunities as well.
1: How are we going to go, David? I was actually listening to a few international podcasts. They sort of run over the top of Australia. They don't spend much time on us. How do you think we're going to go?
0: And I think that's really good. I think Australia might be underrated. But yeah, it's obviously the question everyone's asking. And yes, the short answer is we don't know. No. It's a very young squad, Raph. There are only 9 of the 26 in the squad that have played at a World Cup before. So Tony Popovich has selected a side. Tony Popovich, of course, is the Socceroos coach. He's selected a side with a lot of youthful talent. The upside of that, you know, sometimes we see it in Aussie rules, you know, young teams can go on a run and they know no fear and they get going. But they also, of course, don't have the experience. But there is some exceptional talent. I mean, we look at the likes of Mohamed Touré, who's been playing for Norwich City. He only joined this year. He's a striker. He scored 9 goals in 11 games. Nestori Iraconda, another young, dynamic midfielder, was amazing against Switzerland. We've got Jordi Bos, who's a wingback, and the sky's the limit for him. So I was actually having a chat to Jackson Irvine, the Socceroos midfielder, yesterday.
1: You're doing well here, by the way. You ticked off 2 Melbourne names, just so you know.
0: Yes, good.
1: Very, very important.
0: Yeah,
1: well done.
0: Very good.
1: Yep.
0: So chatting to Jackson Irvine, and he was saying how excited he is about the speed. He just said, like, they are fast and they're strong. So there is, you know, there's great potential in the squad. The interesting thing is, too, we've not seen, I mean, everyone's got this idea of what is the best 11. It's a squad, so there's probably no such thing as the best 11. However, Popovich has been quite experimental in the last 2 friendlies against Mexico and Switzerland. And so we've seen huge numbers of changes, and we haven't probably seen what is, in inverted commas, you know, the best 11 players on the field at one time. So, you know, hopefully we get to see that in the Socceroos' first match, which is against Turkey on Sunday morning Australian time. The other thing to consider too, Raph, is it's a very even field. I mentioned they're playing Turkey first, then they play the United States, then they play Paraguay. All those teams are sort of mid-tier. I think Paraguay is the lowest. It's ranked around 40 and the others are in the 20s. So, you know, I keep saying to people, I think Australia could finish first. I think it could finish last. But I, well, yeah, absolutely. Why not? Why not? You know, they could. They played really well against... Yeah, no, they played really well against Switzerland the other day. They conceded an early goal, but then they fought back, got a goal of their own, and had moments where they were on top. So it's possible, but, you know, who knows? We just got to wait and see.
1: We do. David Marks with the ABC. He's in Berkeley, California for the World Cup. David, I know I don't want you to speak for a nation of, what is it, 380 million people. But when you explain, if you get into a conversation and you explain why you're there, hey, Socceroos, hey, World Cup, does everyone know what's happening?
0: Oh, yeah. Oh, yeah. There's no question about that.
1: Right.
0: They wouldn't know what a Socceroo is if they tripped over one, but they might understand that, you know, the Australian men's side is playing in the World Cup. They'd understand that. So, no, there is definitely that, you know, sort of undercurrent.

0: current, and you just people ask you why you're here, and you say for the World Cup, and they say, "Oh, I'm so excited about the World Cup."
1: Oh, great.
0: So yeah, no, I think it's going to be a thing, no question.
1: And just finally, I heard that the good seats for the group games are 10 times the cost they were in Qatar, something like 11 or 12,000 US just for a good seat in a group game. Do you know if that's accurate, and are the ticket prices going to scare people away?
0: Well, people have tried. So 500 million people applied for tickets, and there are only about 5 or 6 million tickets available. There was, FIFA always talks up a big game about how it's the people's game, and there will be cheap tickets available. And there were a handful of cheap tickets available. Yeah, but the reality is there are tickets were multiple times the cost that they were in Qatar. And then the other thing that's changed in this World Cup is it was a lottery to get a ticket in the first place. Then a lot of people who bought tickets put it on something called the FIFA Marketplace. So FIFA basically opened it up to scalpers, essentially, to try to resell their tickets. And that's where we've seen prices going absolutely ballistic. So just to blow you out of the water, somebody was trying to flog a ticket for the final, which is in New Jersey, New York, for 15 million Australian dollars.
1: What?
0: Yep.
1: Right, okay.
0: Yeah. So
1: You're
0: that's
1: not going
0: one
1: to get that,
0: seat. They're not
1: clearly.
0: all going to be $15 million,
1: No.
0: but honestly, there are seats that are going for the literally to the tens, to the hundreds of thousands of dollars. They were a small amount of tickets. You could still get tickets for several hundred to Australian games, on the marketplace, and they were coming down. And so there was a sort of a big backlash against the initial massive prices. It's kind of a surge pricing model, so it's very much, the market
1: Sure.
0: decides. So it went up and then it sort of went down a bit.
1: Thanks for your time, David. We'll speak again.
0: No worries, Raf. Cheers.
1: David Mark, the ABC's national sport reporter, talking to us from Berkeley in California. Just a few of those players he mentioned. Jordan Boss is from Hoppers Crossing Soccer Club. Jackson Irvine, who he was chatting to, is from Ringwood City Soccer Club. Aziz Behic is from Green Gully. So Melbourne's got a significant representation in the Socceroos team. The first game Sunday afternoon, either 1 or 2 o'clock in the afternoon. We've been talking about not the World Cup, but the debate that is driving Australian politics at the moment. A lot of it seems centered on migration. Not only that, but in part. Simon is calling from Torquay. What do you want to mention, Simon?
2: I was just going to say that it isn't racist, and I think it's important. It's a serious responsibility of a government, any government, to have a step plan of how we're going to move this nation forward. But the one thing that I think gets lost in the argument when John Howard said that he would increase the population of Australia is that pre-COVID, we were at numbers in Australia living here with under all visas and everything in population that we were 10 years ahead of ourselves. So we shouldn't have had the numbers here
1: So 10 years ahead
2: until.
1: in what way? We're still not replacing the number of people who are here.
2: Yeah.
1: What do you mean by 10 years ahead? I'm just not sure.
2: Well, he said our numbers that we should have had in the country by that time when they were increasing the population, and the numbers we had pre-COVID were actually the numbers that we could have had in 2032. So we're 10 years ahead of ourselves,
1: But
2: basically.
1: based on what? I just don't understand. When you said we were 10 years ahead of ourselves, whose numbers were they?
2: That was John Howard's blueprint when he released the blueprint for Australia, that they had economic numbers,
1: So
2: they
1: you,
2: had
1: well,
2: migration
1: maybe
2: numbers
1: Simon,
2: they had
1: maybe I'm
2: there.
1: taking people to details that don't that we can't all be across. You think we've got too many people?
2: I think the government needs to have an open debate about it from all sides of politics to say what is our plan going forward from here, because clearly the infrastructure is starting to fail, and there is a number that would work for this country for the facilities that we've got and everything we've got. And it's great that they come in and they do a lot of jobs, but I think governments have taken as an economical easy way out, because most migrants that do come here, or a vast majority, are economic migrants. So they come here when they move their wealth from one country to another.
1: Well, they're cheap, Simon. Most migrants are a net economic benefit. Important to point out, if you, Treasury's done the numbers, most migrants give more money than they take. That's not the reason we should talk about human beings, but if you look at the economic analysis, most migrants give more than they take. Either way, we're going to chat a new policy from the state coalition, actually, around the help that every kid might get in Victorian schools. But Sabina's calling from Geelong. What do you want to mention, Sabina?
3: Oh, good morning, Raph. Look, as ever, I really enjoy your program. It's fantastic. Look, it's about immigration, and I really have enjoyed listening to all of the people coming in. And I just think if we can join all the proverbial dots, as it were, our country is a vibrant country, and people coming from all different nations provide wonderful services to our aged care and so on. And I just think what is missing now is, and I saw the program last night on 7:30 about these young students like from India and so on who now they don't have visas and so on, and they're on the streets. And I just think something's gone wrong in our country that we can't support everyone, and to take care of the international students that come in and to take care of everyone. And I just think just one more thing. When Sam Moynihan spoke with Sarah Ferguson the other night, she was just wonderful, and she talked about us being a caring society. And I think conversations that's somehow lost. So thanks awfully for listening. Oh, gone.
1: We'll come back to, I'm sorry, I lost Sabina there. Forgive me. I'm not sure what's going on with my button or the one that allows Sabina to talk to you on the radio. In a moment, though, the state opposition on a new policy for the state schools.
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1: I do want to ask you if you think it's cheating if you use AI at school. But the Coalition, State Coalition, have a policy in a different area announced today for schools. Brad Rosewell is the Shadow Education Minister, also the Liberal MP for the seat of Sandringham. Good morning, Brad.
7: G'day, Raph.
1: What's the policy you launched today?
7: Successful school starters, Raph. There's a gap in the system at the minute insofar as there are a bunch of supports that are available for students that have additional learning needs or a neurodiversity diagnosis. But the problem is that those diagnoses can take far too long to actually get in the first place. There's no sort of benchmark or baseline opportunity to do that. There's no program available currently to ensure consistency across every school in Victoria, in every prep class. And that's what this program, which we're announcing today, seeks to overcome. So there's an established Nurse in Schools, Primary School Nurse in Schools program where we will attach an occupational therapist and a speech pathologist too. They will be funded to observe the prep or foundation class.
1: So occupational therapist and a what, sorry?
7: And a speech pathologist.
1: In every school?
7: For the purpose of observing the prep class in those schools, yes, absolutely. And so those professionals will observe that prep class and every student for around 15 minutes each. If they professionally determine that further investigation isn't required on a particular student, then they are funded to do that. They're further funded to present that in-depth analysis and report to the parents. And importantly, Raph, have a conversation with the parents about the pathways from there, right? It's not just about receiving the information and being confronted by it.
1: Sure.
7: It's about just supporting the parents take the next steps.
1: Just on the staff themselves, how many specialist staff would you need to employ?
7: Well, there are some 85,000 prep students or foundation students in Victoria at any given time. So it will depend on, how many classes and regions and...
1: Well, you just announced the policy that surely...
7: Things.
1: How many staff would you need to hire?
7: Enough to get the project done, Raph.
1: I don't know if that's 5 or 500.
7: Well, it's certainly not 5, and it's probably closer to 500. I met with a number of organisations yesterday to... finish a consultation period before announcing this policy, including the peak body for OTs and speech pathologists in the country. We know that because of the federal government's NDIS changes...
1: Just before you go down that path, not that those things aren't important, how many staff will you need? Like, how much will it cost?
7: There are 4,250 classes. I can tell you how much it'll cost. 4,250 classes... on average, every school year. Of course, every school year is dependent on the amount of students and the amount of enrolments, but on average, there's around 4,250 prep or foundation classes across some 85,000 students.

0: And every one of those students will get will be observed
1: Sure.
0: by an OT or a speech pathologist for at least 15 minutes.
1: How many staff?
0: Raph, how many
1: Well,
0: ever
1: I'm
0: is
1: just,
0: needed?
1: like, if you're announcing a policy today...
0: No, indeed.
1: Right, so how many staff are you going to need to hire?
0: Raph, there's as many as is needed. So, mate, I'm going to give you the same answer. The intent
1: Okay,
0: is there.
1: What's the
0: And
1: cost
0: the
1: then?
0: staff
1: You didn't
0: are there,
1: mention
0: the
1: the
0: medical
1: cost. What's the
0: professionals.
1: cost?
0: The medical prof... Raph, this is a good policy, mate. This is a very good policy. And it fills a gap. It supports teachers. It supports parents. And it gets kids the help they need much earlier than is currently the case. You know, there are schools that have OTs. There are schools that have speech pathologists as it currently stands. There is a paediatrician, those professionals who work specifically in paediatrics, specifically with schools as well, they will be engaged. I've had conversations with the university sector. There's a number of these professionals who are available following the changes that the federal government's made to the NDIS as well. And I plan to start this program in term one, 2028. So I want to get this right, Raph. I don't want to, you know, hopefully win the election. I'm working towards winning the election in November this year and implement it in term
1: Sure.
0: one the following year. I want to enable myself enough time to get this right.
1: What's the cost?
0: The cost is around $40 million a year.
1: And where are all these people going to come from? If you're going to hire a whole lot of staff, where are all the people going to come from?
0: Well, there are a bunch of OTs and speech pathologists that work in schools already. There are a number who work in private practice. There are a number that are coming through the universities at the moment. I was at La Trobe University only about 6 or so weeks ago, and the Vice Chancellor was very keen to point out the new building, which is producing class of graduates after graduates in these allied health spaces.

0: I'm just going to interrupt, Brad. The headlines are here.
1: If we need to get those professionals from New South Wales, from South Australia, from Tasmania, so be it. But every class, every prep class in every school in Victoria, and it'll mean good things for students, for teachers and for parents.
2: Is 15 minutes enough time?
1: Well, it's the initial observation, and these professionals have said that that is enough time for an initial observation. If they determine that a student needs a further investigation, they're funded to do that. Okay. They're funded to sit down with the parents for an hour and explain that to them, and then we'll provide a $500 subsidy to those parents to take the next step, whether
2: The follow-up question, if I can, Brett. The follow-up question. Sure. There's already mental health practitioners in schools. Why can't they do this?
1: Well, Raf, they're not equipped to do this. OTs and speech pathologists are. They are the go-to allied health professionals who are broadly known and recognised as the people with the expertise to be able to do this. And they can't diagnose, but they can certainly put together the report and have the conversation with the family and offer them the pathway, which doesn't currently exist. It's at the moment, it's parents, frankly, in a really frustrated way, wandering around in the dark, wanting more help, needing more help, seeking more help, and not being able to get it.
2: Okay.
1: It's a piecemeal process at the minute. It's entirely frustrating and costly, and this removes all of those barriers. Mate, Raf, this will be, especially in culturally and linguistically diverse communities, where there is still a stigma when it comes to things like, you know, mental health and neurodiversity, this will be a leveller in those communities because it happens as part of the primary school nursing program. It's just part of starting school. Now, of course, if parents want to opt out, they're very welcome to do so. But there's an opportunity to assist those communities in those parts of our state that currently, you know, can't access that.
2: Okay. I appreciate your time this morning, Brad. Thank you.
1: Pleasure, Raf.
2: Brad Rosewell is the Shadow Education Minister. New policy, OTs and others are in classrooms providing that initial 15-minute look at your kids. Tell me what you make of it. 1300 222 774. Let's get some news headlines with Natasha McFarlane. Good morning.
3: Good morning, Raf. Prime Minister Anthony Albanese says he's very worried about the escalating war in the Middle East. The US has begun launching what it's called self-defence strikes against Iran after the downing of an American military helicopter. Iran has warned anyone who wants to be safe to leave the region. Deputy Opposition Leader Jane Hume says the coalition intends to rebuild support among voters but doesn't need One Nation to do that. Yesterday, Opposition Leader Angus Taylor left the door open to a preference deal with One Nation at the next federal election, saying he would work with anyone to get rid of Labor. A state funeral is being held today at the MCG, honouring AFL legend and MND campaigner Neil Danaher. And Melbourne's fastest growing council area is calling on the state government to commit to funding 16 major projects before this November's election. Wyndham Council in Melbourne's outer southwest launched the Way Forward for Wyndham campaign yesterday to address congested roads, overcrowded trains, long wait times for health services and under-resourced sports facilities. Melbourne's weather, showers and wind easing with the top today of 19. Right now it's 16 degrees. There'll be more news at 10 o'clock.
4: 774 ABC Melbourne. Traffic.
5: Good morning, it's Brad from Transport Victoria. Still a bit of a stop-start run for the Monash Freeway through Berwick and Narrewarren after a couple of earlier incidents. All lanes now open underneath Narrewarren North Road after an earlier collision had three or four vehicles involved in that. Still busy through the area and those surrounding roads also struggling a little as people look for an alternative this morning, but stay on the freeway with all lanes now open. In Reservoir, there's inbound delays along High Street heading down towards Regent Street with a collision. Left lane's currently closed and significant disruptions continue for public transport for the Cranbourne and Pakenham train lines due to vandalism in the Oakley area. Buses replacing trains between Caulfield and Oakley. Still got train services operating between Town Hall and Caulfield stations and also between Oakley and Cranbourne with delays to the service. It's also affecting V-Line services in and out of Gippsland. Coaches are replacing trains between East Pakenham and Southern Cross due to that vandalism. Plan your trip on the Transport Victoria website. Allow plenty of extra travel time both ways. That's the latest traffic and transport. It's 24 to 10.
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2: Mornings with Raph Epstein.
3: I'll get you a weather update in a moment. You heard there the state coalition promising speech pathologists and occupational therapists in every primary school. Jenny is calling from Berwick. What do you want to mention, Jenny?
4: What I'm saying, what he's saying is a load of crap, all right? Because there's already the system there where parents have got kids who have got speech problems. They have to go and go looking for private people to do it, and there is not enough of them out there anyway because I have grandchildren and I had a daughter who had speech problems. So the 15 minutes, yes, that's okay, but they've got to go to the same pathway as the kids that have to go right now, and it's private and it costs a lot of money.
3: Great to hear from you, Jenny. I just want to give everyone or a few people a chance to have their say. Kate's in Ocean Grove. What do you want to say, Kate?
5: Hi. I just wanted to say that I absolutely support the screening. It is, I've come here from the US, from a very similar...
3: Oh, Kate, I'm just... Terrible phone line. I don't know if you're driving. I don't know if you can move. I'm gonna bring you back in to see if you can move anywhere in the room you're in. We'll see if we can... But start again, Kate.
5: Sure. I just wanted to say that we've just moved here from the US with a very similar system, and it is excellent. And it helps people get the help that they need early and gets them on track. And it's not everything, but it's a really good screening tool. And it doesn't exist here at the moment, and it needs to come in.
3: Great to hear from you, Kate. Thanks for moving because we could hear you that time. Someone else texting, this is a great idea, but it's half-baked. That's from Justine in Gisborne. Someone saying, oh, my God, we can't get speech pathologists or OTs for health at the moment. This will just compound the shortage. So I think there's an issue there. Maybe good policy, where will the people come from? Someone texting, I rang 19 speeches to get one appointment. Most told me there are none to hire. I'll get to more of your calls. I want you to keep contemplating the number one issue. 12 months ago in Australian politics, it was about the price of housing. Now it appears to be the number of people coming to this country. I spoke to the PM about that. I'll get to all of your calls after we look at the weather with Simon Timke. He's on duty at the Bureau. Simon, what are we getting today?
6: Good morning, Raph. Look, a cloudy day on the way for Melbourne. We've got a cold front approaching from the west. We've had a couple of brief showers pass through the Melbourne area, and I think as that front gets closer, we'll see further showers, particularly during the afternoon and evening. The radar at the moment, most of those showers that we've seen this morning have sort of moved over the eastern part of the city now. Temperature-wise, we had an overnight minimum of 13 degrees just after 7 p.m. And currently in Melbourne, we are sitting on just under 16 degrees, 15.7 degrees, and expecting a maximum of 19 degrees today. The northerly winds probably be a little bit fresh and gusty at times this morning, ahead of that that change during the afternoon, and those winds easing a little bit later in the afternoon. The next couple of days, I think Thursday, a partly cloudy day again. Still one or two showers around the early morning, but I think during the daytime there shouldn't be too much around. Maybe a bit of patchy morning fog around as well to start off with. A little bit cooler tomorrow, down to 11 overnight and a maximum of 17. A bit warmer for Friday, should be mostly dry, I reckon, during the day. Again, perhaps a little bit of patchy fog to start off with. And the winds on Friday will be northerly, again, ahead of the next front. And those northerlies will be a bit fresh and gusty again. 12 the minimum for Friday morning, 19 maximum. For Saturday, that front will move across and bring some showers and another cooler day, 17 degrees. Staying cool for Sunday, only 15, but should be mostly sunny, I think, Raph. So if you're after a bit of sunshine, Sunday looks like your day.
3: Thank you. Simon Timke on duty at the Weather Bureau. It's 19 minutes to 10 o'clock. You are listening to 774. And you're about to listen to Rose, who's called from Clyde about the coalition's policy in schools. What do you want to say, Rose?
7: Well, I have a grade prep at the moment, and he is going through the whole disability inclusion profile process. He's got ADHD and maybe a bit of ASD as well. And so, like, this policy, it sounds good, but, like, I just really doubt that they have the resourcing for it and sort of what happens after this 15-minute assessment, because these there's already a system in place, and I think the problem with it is that schools are under-resourced for the administrative burden of it. Like, they don't have enough money to have enough staff to do
3: it. So, Rose, when you hear someone like Brad Rosewell saying, look, we'll stick a speech pathologist and an occupational therapist in every school, does that sound like a good idea? Do you think it's doable?
7: I mean, it's a nice idea, but they already have student support services, which is like allied health services for all the different
3: schools. And there are a whole lot of mental health practitioners as well in schools.
7: Well, and they just need more of that. So it's like, why couldn't you just give more money? Like, and, you know, like what happens after this 15-minute assessment? Like, surely now they're going into the system. Now they need to go and, like, get, you know, see a paediatrician, see an OT ongoing. And it's like the staffing thing that you said, I'm like, where are these practitioners coming from? Like, they're not just going to get plucked out of nowhere.
3: Out of thin air. No, Rose, look, thank you. I think that's going to be a crucial... To be honest, it was a big question in the last election. I remember a lot of the conversations at the last state election were around, well, could the coalition hire a whole lot more of the nurses they said they could? So I think that's going to be a central part of the question. Not the only issue. I'm sure there's going to be other issues. But, okay, if you want to do things differently and you want more people to do it, be it the police force or in schools, where and how do you find those extra people? Soon, the robots taking over some of the biggest and most powerful companies in the world are going to be floating on the American stock market, and your super fund's probably going to be buying into them. You are going to be riding that roller coaster, I suspect, because they're going to find their way into index funds pretty soon, and your super fund's got an index fund. You'll be a shareholder with some of the biggest AI companies in the world soon. That's possible. I'll come to that in a moment. Amanda's just called from Malvern about the Vic Rhodes website. What do you want to say, Amanda?
8: Well, I very stupidly forgot to pay my registration, which was due on Saturday. So on Saturday, I got onto the website and it was said that they were doing computer fixing up things.
3: Upgrade.
8: And so I thought, well, not tomorrow, I'll do it on Monday. So yesterday I tried to get through to Vic Rhodes, but I couldn't. And I read that I had to have a certain number on the bottom of my email that they had sent me, which I didn't have.

0: Yes, actually, Amanda, a few other people have rung and raised this with us. That part of the Vic Roads website is down when you try to pay your rego. What it says on the site is we're upgrading to serve you better. Some services are unavailable. But we think that's been like that all week. So we'll see if we can find out something about that for you. There's so much going on in the world of artificial intelligence. It's becoming an interwoven part of our world that we wanted to talk about it each week. So let's do it.
1: We marveled at our own magnificence as we gave birth to AI.
2: AI.
3: It becomes self-aware at 2:40 a.m. Eastern Time, August 29th. In a panic, they try to pull the plug.
4: I'm sorry, Dave. I'm afraid I can't do that.
0: I love hearing that every week. I love talking as well to Cam Wilson. He is the ABC's national AI reporter, and I'm still enjoying giving him his new title. Good morning, Cam.
5: Hi, Raph. The feeling is very mutual here.
0: Okay, if you were going for your Year 12 oral exam, is it legit? Like, if you used AI to prepare for your Year 12 oral exam, would that be a surprise?
5: Would it be a surprise? No. I mean, everything you hear is that, you know, one of the big challenges that teachers, schools, you know, the higher education system as well is facing at the moment is that generative AI, this new AI boom, is really throwing a spanner in the works for education because, you know, the fact that you can now pop in any question you want and get a kind of custom fairly sensible answer to it means that many of the ways that we've depended on testing how people know things doesn't really work anymore. Because, you know, if anyone can generate anything, you know, with a computer, how do you then figure out what they've actually come up with themselves, what they've learned?
0: So this happened at Mazenod College in Mulgrave. The reports are that about a quarter of the Year 12 students used it. I guess I've got a speculative question for you, Cam. They've been disciplined. Their marks got lowered. How long will it take, though, do you think, before people will be... Like, it's going to be an integrated part of learning and an integrated part of exams in the future, isn't it?
5: Yeah, I think so. And you see the way that schools are adapting to this. You know, some of the ways is thinking about how can we actually test a student's knowledge and... you know, understanding of concepts and skills in a way that can't be faked with AI. And interestingly, you know, the reporting around this specific incident is still a little bit unclear because the assessment itself was an oral assessment. Yeah. So kids had to go there and I think give a 3 to 5 minute speech on a topic of their, you know, of their choosing, of their passion. The fact that they've been caught out for using AI is how that happened is a little bit unclear.
0: Yeah, I was unclear on that.

0: deepen your knowledge. You hear about people talking with their chatbots and, you know, exploring their curiosities. Certainly that, you know, it could be capable. It could still happen. But, you know, the whole point is that they're trying to use, you know, think of ways to test people's knowledge so that they can't just fake it. But I do think you're right. I think that we will be thinking about not just how we are testing someone's knowledge without these chatbots, but in the same way, we'll be thinking about, well, how can we then also learn to harness what the AI offers us in terms of what we'll need to know to, you know, exist in the world, you know, learning the literacy of how this technology works, how, what it's good at, what it isn't at, and how that helps us, you know, tackle various tasks, yeah, will be something that I no doubt is already being made into part of the curriculums.
1: Yeah, it's a whole new version of digital literacy. And that's mm-hmm. what really struck me. Like, oral exams are the antidote to AI, mm-hmm. but according to the school, a whole lot of them were using AI, and the way that was detected fascinates me. But look, 1300 222 774 is the phone number. AI use in schools, AI use in exams. If that's been happening to you or you're hearing stuff about that, I'd love to hear from you. Now, Cam, give me the 101 idiot's guide. All these IPOs floating of the world's biggest companies. Mm-hmm. Take me through the basics of that. What does it actually mean they are doing?
0: Sure. So we're seeing in the next couple of months three major AI companies go public on the US stock market, which means that they, at the moment, they're private companies. You know, if you want to buy a share in OpenAI, XAI, Anthropic, all the major ones, you've got to know a guy. You've got to buy it off someone. Whereas, you know, by submitting to the public markets, that means that they are part of the stock exchange and anyone can go up there and buy it. So what it does is it makes it much more accessible to buy. But coming along with that opportunity, which brings a lot of access to money, because, you know, if anyone can go and buy it, that means suddenly you've got a lot more people generally who have access to buy these things. Along with that comes this responsibility of saying, well, we need to give public information about how your company works and essentially how it makes money. And so this week, XAI, which is the, SpaceX, which is the Elon Musk space company, which also now owns an AI company also started by Elon Musk called XAI. It's floating. It's going public later this week at an astronomical projected valuation of $1.75 US trillion. And then you've got OpenAI and Anthropic have both filed their what's known as prospectuses, which is that essentially they're opening the books of their company. They've given that to the regulator. And in the next couple of weeks and months, that gets shared with the public ahead of then the initial public offering. And that's when the real, you know, the sickos like me, you know, get to have a bit of fun, because these companies have been, you know, they've got this new technology. They're talking about all the money that they make. But a lot of it is shrouded in kind of privacy and leaks that are made to the press. So you don't really get a full picture. And the big challenge for these companies at the moment is they've invented this technology. A lot of people are using it. The making money off it is a lot less proven. It's a very expensive technology to run, to build out. And so it will be really the first big look at actually how well these companies are making money, how much money they're spending, and what they think their pathway is to becoming sustainable companies, because all of them at the moment are not profitable ventures. And so they are betting, saying, we'll get this money in from the public markets. You know, you invest in us, retail investors. Australian retail investors for the first time can actually buy in a US IPO at SpaceX this week. You'll be able to buy into it. But at the same time, you know, we'll use that money, but we get to look at what you think your pathway is to actually making a sustainable company that can, you know, make money in the future, but also just even continue to operate as they have been.
1: Cam Wilson's the ABC's national AI reporter, joining us for Robots Takeover today. The phone number's 1300 222 774. I do want to find out from Cam in a moment if it makes a difference to the way the companies act. If they've got a whole lot of public shareholders, do they accelerate what they're already doing or not? But Gregory's calling from Fitzroy, I think, on AI and the way we teach. What do you want to say, Gregory?
2: Look, in terms of, I think we're using the wrong terms, because we shouldn't be teaching knowledge. We teach skill, or rather testing. We should test for skill, not knowledge, because knowledge is easy to look on the encyclopedia. If you were having to, for instance, build a doghouse, you could go to Bunnings and get the

0: knowledge, but the skill is the actual putting it together. And so it's the same with the mind. We should be teaching students to know how to think, to use their mind. And whether they get knowledge through AI or they get it from an encyclopedia doesn't really matter in my mind. It's do they have this to apply to a task and complete the task or solve a problem.
1: We're teaching them how to find the knowledge, I guess. Interesting perspective, Gregory. I've got this text as well. The way in which, this is the kids, the way in which they used AI is the same way in which wealthier families can afford private tutoring. Is it cheating to use a private tutor for your kid in year 12? AI is bringing equity to education. Oh, that's interesting. I'll throw that out there. AI is bringing equity because you're, I guess, getting the same benefit you might get from a private tutor. Cam, just to come back to the public float, I think a lot of people are already critical of these big AI companies for the way they act. If they go public, if they have a whole lot of shareholders around the world, and they're some of the most valuable companies around the world by share market value, does that mean they accelerate what they do, do you think?
2: Potentially. So the reason that they're going public is that they're trying to raise money, and that's going to let them do more of the stuff that they want to do. You know, we should acknowledge that these companies have already raised just truly astronomical amounts of money already. You know, they've gone through many, many rounds of seed and subsequent funding. So they've got, you know, many, many billions in. But as part of their attempts to kind of essentially, you know, land the plane, they've got to, you know, make a lot more money to build out the infrastructure that they think that in the future will justify all the money that they spent in the past. So, you know, this is, they are betting on, you know, being able to accelerate what they're doing.
1: This is fuel on the fire, right?
2: But this is the thing is that, you know, from their perspective, and this is where you get into the kind of interesting dynamics of this all, which is that from their perspective, like, you know, that is what is necessary for them to survive, because none of them are making money yet. They've not, you know, paid back their original investors. In fact, many of them still operate, you know, running at a loss. So without...
1: So is it a Ponzi scheme, Cam?
2: I don't think you... I don't think it's a Ponzi... I haven't looked at their books. I'm not going to weigh in that. But when, like, I don't think you should just say the fact that they haven't made money so far means that they never will. A great example is Amazon famously lost money for a lot of time until they decided to essentially turn the spigot and make money and, you know, increase their margins. So the fact that they haven't in the past doesn't mean they can't, but it certainly doesn't. It certainly means that, you know, there's a lot of pressure on them to be able to figure out the way. And, you know, they in these documents will say, we have the way to profitability. We have the way to make all the money that needs to be justified to pay back everything that we've done in the past. It's one thing to say that you have an idea about it. It's another thing to execute it. So we'll see. And, you know, going public does come with more obligations. So while, you know, they won't necessarily have this kind of shareholder control, for example, SpaceX, despite, you know, being selling all these shares to people, has what's known as dual class shares, which essentially means that despite people owning a bunch of shares in it, most of the shares with the real voting power will be held by Elon Musk.
1: So they take your money, but you get absolutely no say over the company.
2: Exactly. And, you know, if you are investing in SpaceX, you know, you are investing in Elon Musk in a way. So there is, I think, you know, a kind of logic to it. But at the same time, you know, going public means that there's a lot more scrutiny. You have to report your earnings. If you say things and mislead the public, you can be pulled up for securities fraud. So this is, you know, taking on more money, which also means, you know, more obligations, means that there's increased pressure on them. And for them, you know, it is their case to prove that they can still exist and that they can actually, you know, be able to become profitable. And I guess we will see in the pretty soon future.
1: Cam, thank you.
2: Thank you.
1: Cam Wilson's the ABC's national AI reporter. I was looking at some of the numbers, by the way. I think some of those AI companies are going to be worth more than the entire Australian economy. Like they're not. And as the Australian economy is, what, the 14th, 13th biggest economy in the world. So the valuations that they're aiming for are, to understate it, large. Coming up after 10 o'clock, if you get the pension, if you get a carer's payment, if you're on JobSeeker, we are here to help. Hank Yongan from Services Australia will be in the chair after 10 o'clock taking your calls on 774 on Need to Know, hopefully solving your problems. So anything that you try to get from Centrelink, from Medicare, family payment, some of the access to

0: some of the aged care stuff, not a lot of it, but some of it. If you're ever contacting Services Australia, Hank might be able to help you if you're having an issue. The phone number's 1300 222 774. Just on the Vic Roads website, Paul's calling from North Bulwyn. What do you want to mention, Paul?
1: It's a rather hilarious situation, really. I purchased a brand new hybrid car from a dealer in Fairfield. The car's been ready and sitting there at their car yard since last Friday, but I can't pick the car up because the dealer can't register it because of Vic Roads.
0: Oh, since Friday?
1: Yeah.
0: Right. What are you doing? Okay. What colour is it? That's important.
1: It's white.
0: Okay, so at least you can't even spot it in the card. Okay, look, good luck, Paul. I don't know when it's going to be working, but they need the website too. There's no call they can make as a dealer.
1: No. They can't. But they can't go around us. They're stuck just the same as everyone else is.
0: Good luck, Paul. We do have some calls in with Vic Roads. But if you've got anything that Services Australia can help you with, Centrelink, Medicare, that sort of stuff, Hank Yongan's taking your calls after the news.
2: Everything Melbourne.
3: This gentleman coming towards us said, "Ladies, I'd like to buy you a cup of coffee in memory of my mum." And he gave me a $10 note and just kept walking.
2: 774 ABC Melbourne.
4: Good morning, Natasha McFarlane with ABC News. The United States has launched strikes against Iran. North America correspondent Cayman Gough has more.
5: The United States Central Command says it began self-defense strikes at the direction of the Commander-in-Chief, US President Donald Trump. Earlier, Mr. Trump said Iran shot down a military helicopter that was patrolling the Strait of Hormuz. Two US pilots were rescued. Central Command says the new strikes are a proportional response to unjustified aggression. Iranian state media says the port city of Sirik and Keshem, an Iranian island in the Strait of Hormuz, have been attacked. Cayman Gough, ABC News, Washington.
4: Iran has warned anyone who wants to be safe to leave the region. Foreign Minister Abbas Araghchi has posted on social media that the US has tested Iran's determination and that Tehran will leave no attack or threat unanswered. Deputy Opposition Leader Jane Hume says the coalition intends to rebuild support among voters, but doesn't need One Nation to do that. Yesterday, Opposition Leader Angus Taylor left the door open to a preference deal with One Nation at the next federal election, saying he would work with anyone to get rid of Labor. Senator Hume says her party understands it needs to regain the public's trust after two coalition breakups.
6: We need to rebuild that trust. You can lose trust in a heartbeat, but rebuilding it takes time. We know that we have the support of our colleagues to get to where it is that we need to go at the next election. We intend to do that on our own.
4: The Prime Minister says the late Neil Danaher will leave a lasting legacy around the world as people prepare to gather for his state funeral in Melbourne today. The 65-year-old AFL legend and MND campaigner died just over 2 weeks ago following a decade-long battle with the disease. Thousands are expected to fill the Melbourne Cricket Ground later today to farewell the former Australian of the Year, including the Prime Minister. Anthony Albanese has told 774 ABC Melbourne he left a mark on many people.
7: One of the things about Neil Danaher is that his legacy will live on, and such an inspiration for people right throughout the country, but I think more and more he'll be known as an inspiration throughout the world.
4: Occupational therapists and speech pathologists will be placed in primary schools across the state to help with early intervention